0: Meteorology says the mercury will exceed 30 degrees in some parts.
1: Pretty much most of Tasmania, Victoria, New South Wales and South Australia are going to see temperatures anywhere from 6 to 12 degrees above average for this time of year. So that translates to many areas seeing temperatures in the high 20s to low 30s. Some of the warmest temperatures today are going to be up around the Mildura-Renmark area. They're looking around 34 degrees.
0: As Russians head to the polls in parliamentary elections, voting's being held for the first time in regions Moscow illegally annexed from Ukraine. Kyiv has denounced the move, calling it illegal. Voting is underway in Donetsk, Luhansk, Kherson and Zaporizhia that were seized by Russia after its full-scale invasion of Ukraine in 2022. Voting is also taking place in Crimea, the Black Sea Peninsula that was illegally annexed by Moscow in 2014. Experts say the elections are intended to secure the Kremlin's political dominance and showcase public support for the war. A lawsuit has been launched in the US state of California against major AI companies, claiming they are illegally colluding to slow the pace of development. The lawsuit alleges Anthropic, OpenAI, SpaceX AI, and Google violated antitrust laws when they agreed to slow down efforts because of concerns about safety. A lawyer for the plaintiffs says that harms consumers and reduces the value of their paid AI subscriptions. To sport, departing Cronulla cap Cameron McInnes says his club is destined to progress further next season after bowing out of the finals. The Sharks were beaten 46-10 by the Sydney Roosters in their sudden-death semi-final at Sydney Football Stadium last night. McInnes says the Sharks' best days are ahead.
2: Every time this year that someone comes in, they do the job and do it well. There's guys lining up for an opportunity. So, yeah, for guys like me that unfortunately have to leave this great club, that's sad, but the club's in great hands. And, yeah, as the coach said, there won't be any dip. I really believe that the best is ahead for the club, to be fair.
0: In AFL, Hawthorn coach Sam Mitchell has condemned fans who threw bottles at the field umpires after Brisbane's dramatic 9-point preliminary final victory at the MCG. The umpires were forced to take cover as bottles were thrown at them as they left the field. While Mitchell says fans are entitled to their emotions, they need to keep them in check.
3: When you're in the stand, you need to continue to be feeling that emotion because that's why we love it. But we shouldn't be throwing things on the field and doing those types of things. But the passion in the stand and the passion of the game is why we love it so much. So I hope that for the vast majority it was felt responsibly.
0: And the Wallaroos have gone down to France 29-26 in their women's rugby union clash in Aix-en-Provence. The team will travel to Edinburgh ahead of their next WXV Global Series game against Scotland on Saturday. Dry and sunny for New South Wales, partly cloudy across the southern inland during the evening. Sydney's weather sunny, a top of 28 degrees. Right now it's reached 25 on the coast, 24 in the west.
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6: It's a very good morning to you. Catherine Robinson with you today. No, the world hasn't turned upside down and I don't mean to discombobulate you. Barthy is feeling pretty crook today. If you're listening, Barthy, we hope you feel a little bit better. She'll be back with you next Sunday, of course. Well, I hope you're having a fabulous Sunday morning. Did you wake up with a bit of a pep in your step? Look at that sun outside, a glorious day across the state. Make the most of it. There is going to be a trough, an associated cold front entering the state's southwest today. So get out there if you can, New South Wales. It's lovely to have your company. Well, what are you up to today? Maybe you've joined the RFS Get Ready Weekend to get nice and prepared for what is predicted to be a long, hot and dry summer for some parts of New South Wales. You might have been to one of the 520 community events that are held across the state this weekend. I'd love to hear from you. Did you make it to one of those? Are you as prepared as you thought you might be and did it help you? There is a free guide, myfireplan.com.au. We know how important these plans are when it comes to summer. Maybe you're all set with your fire plan and you're in the garden. It's a lovely day to get gardening, as always. There's some of you who are out there on Sunday mornings. Well, today the veggie lady, Tony Salter, is here and we'll get some great veggie garden hacks. We got through some last time. I think Barthy and her actually only touched the surface. So today we'll be getting some great tips and shortcuts for things in the garden. Call now, 1300 222 702, or text in your gardening questions relating specifically to the veggie patch, because Tony is, of course, the veggie lady, 0467 922 702. Also ahead, have you caught the new Aussie show about aging and how you approach it on streaming? Well, one of the stars of the show, Heather Mitchell, the fabulous Heather Mitchell, will be here for a chat. Last time I spoke to her was about her play RBG, and it was extraordinary. And I've watched a little bit of this new one, and certainly a crack up. Plus, a little bit later, we're going to be shopping in Italy. Now, I'm not talking Gucci, Prada or Armani, but we're going to look at how the Romans did it 2,000 years ago. And you might be surprised.
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6: Let's get into the garden now with Tony Salter, the veggie lady. A very good morning to you, Tony.
7: Good morning, Kat.
6: So now, I believe last time that you were on with Chris, you were talking about gardening hacks. You didn't get through a whole lot of those hacks, so we're going to jump into them today. But before we do that, I want you to debunk some myths for us.
7: Sure.
6: Now, as I said to you before, I am not a great veggie patch person. I'm not a great gardener. It's not through lack of trying. I'm just no good at it. And so I wonder if I'm doing things wrong. What are some of these myths that you want to debunk?
7: Look, there are a lot of people in the same boat as you. And, many of us have green thumbs. Many of us like to say they have brown thumbs.
6: Brown as dark brown.
7: Brown is the colour of soil, so we can work with that.
6: Okay, good. Okay, let's work with that. So what are we doing that we think is right, but
7: yeah,
6: is
7: look,
6: not?
7: There's plenty of information out there on the net, and a lot of it's great stuff, but there are some things that are a little bit, how you going?
6: Mm-hmm.
7: And we shouldn't take everything that we see for gospel.
6: Yeah.
7: So there are a couple of things that I see going around on social media from time to time, and they resurface every now and then, and I just think, look, if people really knew, then they'd save themselves a lot of time and effort.
6: Okay, so we're really talking about misinformation about gardening on the net or on the web.
7: Mm-hmm. And you know, like all these things, there's half truths in it.
6: Sure.
7: So the first example of that is planting a fruit tree from a seed. So we can get our lemons and our avocados, and we're encouraged to, on social media, to get that seed and germinate that seed and grow on your own avocado tree, which will happen. But the problem with that is, firstly, you just don't know what sort you're going to get. And everything, like us and our seed with children, we have different children. Mm. You know, we might like one, we might not like another. Come on, let's face it. We've all got favourites.
6: She said it, Tony said it. Who's yours? Have you got a favourite?
7: I can't say.
6: Can't disclose.
7: That.
6: Yeah, okay.
7: I don't have a favourite.
6: Okay, very good answer.
7: Correct?
6: Yeah, correct. They'll still give you a present at Christmas and your birthday now.
7: Exactly. And I've got my husband here this morning.
6: Hello, Graham. So he just gave us a little wave there. We didn't know it was bring your husband to work day as well.
7: Yeah,
6: I would have brought mine along.
7: I couldn't have him in the garden with me. So I've got him here in the radio.
6: But he's been very handy because he brought in your water bottle before.
7: That's right.
6: What a lovely man.
7: Exactly. So getting back into the garden.
6: Yes.
7: It's the seedling variation that we have.
6: Okay.
7: We have different children. We have different seeds. We have different plants.
6: Mm-hmm.
7: So when we're germinating plants from seed, we're going to get different characteristics with each of those plants.
6: Of course.
7: So you just don't know that you're going to get one that's going to be a highly productive fruiting plant.
6: Okay.
7: So
6: what are you meant to do then? It's potluck.
7: It's a bit of potluck if you grow from seed. And the problem with that as well is it's going to take you at least 3 years. And if it's an avocado, it's going to take more like 7 to 15 years
6: before
7: you're going to find out what fruit it is.
6: Just on the avocado, because I've had a question come in on the text line, Tony, saying my new neighbour just cut down half my avocado tree because it was hanging over the fence. It's looking pretty sparse now. Should I be concerned or can it survive?
7: Look, if you've still got half of your avocado, then it should be fine. It might be a bit lopsided. You might need to just
6: chop a bit on your side,
7: prune it just to get a little bit of balance in it, and you will get a reduction.

0: fruit if you're going to be chopping some of it. But look, it will be fine. It will bounce back. So don't panic about that. And hey, if it's that big, then it's probably going to be a productive plant. So that's the thing.
1: Yeah.
0: You can wait all this time only to find out that it's not a good plant.
1: Yeah.
0: So instead of planting a seed and wasting all those years trying to find out whether it's a good one or not, then go for the grafted varieties.
1: Okay.
0: Grafted variety ensures that you're going to get reliable fruit and you're going to get reliable fruit quicker.
1: Okay. It's 12 minutes past 10 here on ABC New South Wales Sunday mornings. Lovely to have your company, Catherine Robinson, with you filling in for Barthy while she's being taken down by the lurgy. She will be back next Sunday. If you've got a question for Tony Salter, the veggie lady, please call in 1300 222 702, or you can always text 0467 922 702. Tony, what are some of the other myths that you'd like to clear up this morning?
0: One of the other ones is the regrowing your veggies. So you'll see some of these posts around regrowing some of your veggie scraps. So you've peeled your carrot or whatever, and or you've cut the top off your carrot and you're going to regrow that. So it will regrow. But the problem with that is it's not going to grow a carrot, the root. It's going to grow the leaves instead.
1: Oh, so what's the point?
0: Exactly.
1: Right.
0: So you've got to be careful. There is merit in it. As I said, there are some half-truths there. So it will regrow the leaves. So if you regrow your celery, it will then reshoot. So you can do it with a celery,
1: okay,
0: but not with all of them. So okay. Any root crops, don't bother, because all that you're going to get is leaf growth out of it.
1: Okay. All right. That's a good tip. So celery, and what are the other ones that might?
0: So you can grow lettuces. Some of the lettuces will regrow, mm-hmm. and they'll just keep sprouting on. You can grow things like beetroot greens. So if you're doing it with beetroot, don't expect to get a beetroot, but you can use the beetroot greens. So picking the leaves and using those young leaves as salad or stir fry is good.
1: I know we're still on myths, but you said something there about the lettuces. I noticed in one of your hacks, I was really intrigued by this, about keeping pesky possums out. And there's a spray that you mentioned, I believe, that you can use to keep possums out in one of your hacks.
0: What did I mention on
1: clove oil?
0: The clove oil, yeah. Look, there are a few different things that do work, and some of them work more effectively than others. Really, with possums, you've got to get that barrier. However, clove oil is, I haven't tried it myself, but I have heard of people who have tried the clove oil, mm-hmm. and that the strong smell of the clove is what puts them off.
1: I wonder if you could put clove oil in the roof of your house when you get a possum in there as well.
0: You could try that. Definitely try that. Yes.
1: That's a nightmare.
0: Yeah, that's not something that you want.
1: No. Now, are you thinking that you might like to start germinating and getting out in the garden, creating a veggie patch, but you might don't know where to start? Well, Tony is the lady with all the answers here on 1300 222 702. Give us a call or send in a text, 0467 922 702. Tony, I'm interested, you know, it's spring and everyone thinks I ought to get out and start doing this sort of thing. Is it actually the right time to start your veggie patch, or should we have been doing it a few months ago?
0: Oh, look, you can still do it now. Ideally, if you want to get an early start, and it depends on where you are. What you're looking for with your warm season veggies is to have a frost-free period. So in some areas of New South Wales, we're still getting frosts. Mm. But you can still plant out and put a frost cloth or cover over it. So to get around that, you can use your... Tip number one for us is to use your soft drink bottles. Cut off the base of them and you make yourself a little plastic cloche. So you can plant out your little lettuce seedlings if you've got a frosty area, and then that gives you a little bit of protection. It helps warm it up as well, because it's, if you've got the sun shining through that plastic, makes a nice little hothouse for the lettuces to thrive
1: So even if you're not in a frosted area, that's actually quite a good idea to cut off your PET bottle.

0: and put it over as a cloche to speed up the process?
1: You can do that, but you need to be a little bit careful if you're in a quite a warm area. So good for early springtime because it's still a little bit cold. Great overnight, just to give a little bit of warmth overnight. But definitely in summertime, you are not wanting to use those.
0: Okay, too hot, you'll kill them off.
1: Yeah, you're going to have it too.
0: And how long do you keep that cloche on? Is it just until it starts sprouting or outgrows it?
1: Yeah. Pretty much like that, yeah. Mm-hmm. So it's a way of getting it started, really, is the way that we want to use it. When it gets established and it's growing well, then take the cloche off so that you can, yeah.
0: Sort it out that way. Something that I find really interesting, you know, if you go into a gardening shop or a Big Bunnings or whatever it might be, and you can look at all those seedlings, and you can also then find in like bespoke little gardening shops, cute little stakes that you put in for parsley, for carrot. And, you know, they're like $5 or $6 a stake, right? So before you know it, you spend $100 on trying to work out what was what and where you planted it. But you've got a hack on how you can take the guesswork out at a much more affordable way.
1: Oh, that's right. But look, let's not forget that you're not really a true gardener if you don't go into a nursery and spend way more than you initially intended to anyway.
0: Correct. I was just going in with a $20 budget and it comes out four times that.
1: Oh, yeah, look.
0: If not more.
1: Who hasn't done that?
0: Yeah.
1: And my hat's off to you if you can do that. If you have that self-control, good for you.
0: Okay, so tell me how you utilize a milk bottle.
1: Yeah, so if you are on a strict budget, then again, we can get that milk bottle out, plastic bottle, and cut strips out of it. So you cut the base off, cut the top bit off, and you've got just a nice cylinder there, and then you can just cut strips off that, cut a little point into the end of it, and there's your
0: steak.
1: Yeah,
0: and write on it with a Sharpie, a waterproof.
1: That's right. Because when you're sowing seeds, when they're germinating, a lot of them look alike. So you can't tell the difference between your tomato, your capsicum and your eggplant. Mm. So it's a good idea to label it and also date it because if you're sowing a lot of seeds, then sometimes you forget about it and when did I sow this and what did I sow there and which packet did I use for this one and which packet am I using the old seed? And by putting a date on it, you know that if it's past a month after it's been sown, then it's likely that it's probably not going to germinate.
0: Is that right?
1: If you've done all the right things for it, maybe you've got one punnet of seeds that you've sown and they've all come up, and then the other packet of seeds that you've taken is just a little bit of a risk. They're a little bit old. You're not quite sure whether they're viable or not, and you just sow them anyway. After a month, a month, if they haven't germinated, then they're not going to.
0: Okay, all right. You're listening to ABC New South Wales Sunday Mornings. Catherine Robinson here, where it's just gone 20 minutes past 10. I'm speaking to the veggie lady, Toni Salter. If you've got any questions about your veggie patch or garden, give me a call, 1300 222 702, or text in on 0467 922 702. Well, I'm pleased to say that Tracy from Bexley has called in. Very good morning to you, Tracy.
2: Oh, hello, Kath.
0: Hello. You've got a question about some herbs.
2: I have. Look, I've got a herb patch going with all the other things, and I've had it for about 2 years. And last year I had a problem that the rocket particularly, and I'd actually had spinach at that time, but I don't do it now. And I got the white moths, I think, were laying things on it, and they became sort of unusable. So my Greek neighbour, who's fantastic, Tony, another Tony.
1: a nice name.
2: Yeah, nice name. He's great. He put tomato dust all over everything, and he said, this will stop it, and everything else there. And I was just wondering, I didn't like that. I didn't like having it all over my herbs and everything. And I was just wondering, and I've noticed now they're starting to get a little bit of something going on with it, like that.
1: Look, I'm with you there with the tomato dust. I like to garden organically and use as little pesticide, that's both organic as well, as possible. Because once you start spraying anything, you upset the natural order of things. And what you you want to try and do is encourage biodiversity in the garden so that you're bringing in those good bugs that will attack some of the others. But in the instance there with your cabbage white butterfly, rocket is a cool season veggie or herb that's grown more through the cooler seasons. And even my rocket at home now is going to seed because we've had a bit of warm weather, and it will trigger, because it's an annual plant, you'll only get it growing for a short period of time. If you've had it in there for 2 years, more power to you, because it's only an annual and you'll only get one season out of that plant before it starts to flower. So,
2: Tony, is that the wild one? Because I've got seeds for the wild one, which I found hard to get. And you know, the little leaves, and I find they just
1: they will germinate.
2: I really like that.
1: Yeah. They're a finer leaf on that. And so they are good and they will germinate readily. So they will, you can allow them to go to seed and let the seed drop where they are. And then that will germinate in situ there. So you'll keep that going. Now, as the weather warms up, you will start to see all of those cabbage white butterflies. You can put a net over it if you wanted to do that. Put some bird netting over it so that it's going to keep the moths out, because they will then lay the eggs particularly on the underside of cabbages. Yes. They will attack your cabbages like crazy. So putting a net over your cabbage family plants will help to relieve that. But there is a hack that can help with that. And some people will make little miniature fake cabbage white butterflies. Mm. So you can do that out of white plastic and cut out like a little butterfly shape, put a little black dot on the wings, and string them up around the garden.
0: That's a great idea. Well, you've got some homework now, Tracy, to protect you. There you go. All the very best with that. Thank you for calling in.
2: Thank you, Tony.
0: You're welcome. That's interesting, isn't it, Tracy's points? I know that, like, if you're a yachty, or even if you've just got a tinny, you know, they have these things flying above in the wind that mimic birds. So it looks like stay away, scarecrows, similar idea. Julie's called. In. She's got something gnawing at her rhubarb. Hi, Julie.
3: Good morning. How are you?
0: Yeah, great. What's going on with your baby rhubarb?
3: Well, it's only a very young plant, but planted out probably about 2 weeks ago, and I can see in the 2.5 leaves that we have on it at the moment that something's starting to eat away at it. So it's in a raised garden bed, and, you know, it's been composted and all that sort of thing. And it's just that I'm just wondering what would be the best thing to keep the bugs away from the rhubarb.
1: So it depends on what it is that's gnawing away on it. Now, it could be a big bug.
3: Yeah. Snail, perhaps?
1: A big four-legged rat or a mouse.
3: Oh, okay.
1: Or it could be the slippery, slimy variety, which is the snails and slugs.
3: So yeah, I can see a little bit of a glaze on the back of the leaf, like a trail from the snail.
1: Yeah, so the silvery trail is a dead giveaway then for the snail. So you can do, you can get iron chelate, which is an organic preparation, rather than some poison baits. If you want to keep it free from poisons in the garden, then an iron chelate will break down over time and just add nutrients to the soil. But it's in a form that's toxic to the snails and slugs. They don't die there. They'll go off and die elsewhere. So you quite often don't see the shells of them. But if you want to try something a little bit more palatable, you might say, it might be a beer trap. So you can do either a beer trap or a Vegemite trap, depending on your feelings on parting with that hard-earned ale.
0: Yeast.
1: It's the yeast. Yeah. So what we do is, a beer trap is just a saucer or a container of beer or Vegemite mixed with water and then just sunk into the soil around your plants. And they gravitate to that swimming pool of beer, and they'll end up drowning in there. But Yep, they'll die happy.
3: And that'll work for the strawberries as well?
1: Try it around the strawberries as well, yes.
0: Yeah. All right. Well, all the best with that, Julie.
3: Thank you very much for your tips.
1: Thank you.
0: So from Julie from Griffith to Julie in Gosford. Good morning, Julie from Gosford.
4: Good morning.
0: Hi. You've got some issues with your shallot

0: bats and chives disappearing.
1: Yes. It looks like they're being attacked by aphids.
0: Yes.
1: I have sprayed them, and they were in my shallots to begin with, and now they've moved on to the chives.
0: Yes, and if it's any consolation, they're doing the same thing to mine as well. So
1: wow.
0: it's a yearly thing. When you start at this time of the year, there's lots of soft, sappy growth on a lot of our perennial veggies, which are just coming back to life, and it's nice, soft and sappy, juicy. A meal for the aphids to munch away on. So they'll suck the sap out of the plants, and it really does deteriorate them. Now, I treat this in a fairly savage way, and you may or may not like to do this because it means that you'll lose your crop for a little while. You can just spray them off with a blast of from the hose, just with water, but I find that they just keep coming back.
1: Yes.
0: So what I do in this case is I will just cut them right to the ground. Take that temptation away from them and give it a little bit of feed, so a bit of compost or a bit of liquid fertilizer with some fish emulsion, and there's nothing there for the aphids to feed on. But by feeding our plants and feeding the soil, then it will start to regenerate. And by that stage, they've moved on.
1: Oh, great. Yeah, I've had these chives for years and
0: yes.
1: Never had an aphid problem for the first time. And they're enclosed in netting, so...
0: Oh, okay.
1: I have possums and wallabies. Wallabies
0: right.
1: Everything's enclosed here.
0: Yeah.
1: Okay, thank you. That's awesome.
0: All right, give it a go.
2: Thanks for calling, Julie. Appreciate you ringing in with your questions. It's 28 minutes past 10 here. Catherine Robinson filling in for Chris Barth here on ABC New South Wales. Sunday mornings, if you've got a question for the veggie lady, Tony is here on hand, ready to answer them, 1300 222 702, or of course you can text in 0467 922 702. Now, Tony, I'm going to take you a little bit out of your comfort zone. You may or may not be able to answer Skeet's question about a frangipani. Good morning, Skeet.
3: Good morning. How are we?
2: Yeah, great. Thanks. Thank you.
3: Yeah, it's a beautiful morning here in Skye.
2: I bet it is. Yeah, stunning.
3: Not a cloud in the sky.
2: Lovely. Gorgeous. What's happening with your frange?
3: Well, we bought it probably about four years ago, and I've had it in a pot. And I put it in a bigger pot, and it flowered once. And now I've put it in the ground 12 months ago, and I put stones underneath it because I know they need draining. And it finally got one frost. I had it all covered over the winter, but it got one frost on it and it burnt the leaves off it.
0: Yep.
3: And now it's starting to die off down the stems, and I'm just wondering what I can do to help it.
0: Okay. What's the soil like that you've got it planted in?
3: Well, it's in black soil.
0: So it's fairly heavy?
3: Yes.
0: I would guess that it may be a fungal thing that's got to the trunk of the plant. Just if it's been going well in the pot and then suddenly you've had it in the ground,
3: well,
0: and it's perhaps stayed too wet.
3: It was going really
0: wet.
3: Well in the ground, and then, as I said, it got hit by one frost, and then that's... just knock the leaves off it and
0: look,
3: you know,
0: it might
3: starting to die.
0: It might have just got a bit of frostburn on the stem.
3: Yeah, well, it's dying on all the little stems. Like, it's only 1200 high.
0: 1200 high.
3: 4 foot.
0: Yeah. Is there any green in the plant itself?
3: All the stems are all green except for the top bits where it's starting to die down from the top down.
0: Look, I would just say that when was your last frost?
3: Oh, it'd be 3 months ago, 2 months ago.
2: You might have stumped her a little bit here.
0: Yeah, frangipanis aren't my forte. I need my colleague Judy Horton. Calling Judy Horton. Look, I would say that it may have just been badly affected by the frost.
2: Yeah.
0: Frangipanis are subtropical plants.

0: and they really don't like frost. They can handle a little bit, but
1: as I said, I kept it covered over the window.
0: And look, if it's only just been planted in the ground, it can be a little bit vulnerable through that first season as well. So I'd just stick with it and just see whether it comes good. Give it some seaweed solution just to try and stimulate the growth, and see how you go. It may come back and just throw another healthy shoot, and that might just be all it needs.
2: Good luck Good luck with that, Skeet.
1: I hope so, because my missus loves it.
0: Yeah, we all love them. Yeah. They're beautiful plants.
2: Have a beautiful day in Skeet's going. Okay, thank you very much for calling in.
1: Okay, have a great weekend.
2: You
1: bye.
2: Too. Bye.
0: Bye-bye.
2: Heather's now with us. You've got a question about radishes. Hi, Heather.
3: Oh, hi, Catherine, and your guest. I'm sorry.
2: Tony.
3: Hello, Tony.
0: Hi, Heather.
3: At the moment, I'm actually getting baby stink bugs off my lemonade tree, and I am so annoyed. So I would like two lots of advice about neem oil. Would that be... a good thing to spray on the
0: stink bugs.
3: Neem oil,
0: neem oil is a last resort. I prefer, particularly at this time of the year, because they are they go through different stages. And this is a good time to spray them, because they haven't usually got that hard shell on them, and they're much easier to control with without that hard shell. Once they've developed that hard shell, it's a little bit difficult to penetrate through that hard shell, so a spray isn't as effective. But what I like to do is, if it's only a small tree, then I will try and knock them off into a bucket of water. And usually, if you've got some long-handled tongs or something like that to get a little bit of distance between you and the stink bugs, just to knock them off into the bucket of water. And it's just a much more environmentally friendly way of doing it. Neem oil is a good option for you as well, if you're wanting to get to that. But I like to use that as a last resort, because you're going to affect the good guys, or some of the good guys with that around as well.
3: Oh, is that right?
0: Yeah.
3: Oh, that would be, yes. Well, I do what you have said. They only started visiting about 5 years ago. I hadn't had them up until then.
0: I can agree with that too. I've seen them increase over the years, and now's the time to get onto them early. And usually I find if I can get on top of them at this time of the year, then we don't have the problems later on.
3: Oh, right. Well, it's a daily chore, because I had five off yesterday and I've already got six this morning.
0: Yes.
3: And I've only just started. So.
0: Yes, that's right. And it will probably go for about a month, perhaps not daily for a month. It will reduce with as you get more and more of them. But you want to be vigilant now. And a month worth of effort now saves you a whole lot of pain later on. Yeah. But please, please, please make sure you put your protective gear on.
2: Yeah.
0: You want to have glasses on and just protective clothing as well, because that spray is quite caustic. And I've heard of a couple of people who have actually had some very bad injuries to their eyes from that spray being sprayed into the eyes.
2: Well, Heather, all the very best with that. Some really great tips there from Tony. It is 25 minutes to 11 here on ABC New South Wales Sunday Mornings. Catherine Robinson with you, filling in for Chris Barr. And I'm speaking with the veggie lady, Tony Salter, here to answer any gardening and particular veggie questions that you might have on 1300 222 702, or, of course, the text line 0467 922 702. Tony, we've got quite a few calls standing by, but a couple of texts that I'll get through. Hi, Kath. Ellen from the Gold Coast here. We have a large grevillea tree with grass underneath, and we're finding the grass is slowly dying. Is it due to a lack of sunlight, water, or could it be the little seeds and pollen falling from the tree?
0: Well, I would suggest you get rid of the grass altogether. The grass growing up into any tree or shrub is going to be a problem. It's going to compete for moisture and nutrients. And your grass is going to need very different

0: nutrients from your grevillea. Mm. So I would actually try and just remove all of that grass and put a garden edging around your grevillea, mm-hmm. and then you can just keep the native plant fertilizer onto that, and then it keeps your grass away so that you haven't got that mix of fertilizer requirement, mm. and it keeps your grevillea healthy.
1: Okay, this one here, could you ask Tony whether you can simply plant a sweet potato shoot and will that grow? That's from James in Newcastle.
0: You can. What you can even do is put a whole sweet potato in a glass of water, sit it half in a glass of water, and so that it's elongated, mm-hmm. so it's long, mm-hmm. long in there, and sit it on the kitchen windowsill, and that will sprout from there. And then once those sprouts grow to about 5 centimetres, you can actually carve the shoot out, and then that can be planted out, and it
1: wow.
0: will grow okay. roots from that. You can even put those shoots out, cut those shoots off and put them into a glass of water for them to grow roots in the water, in the glass jar of water, before you plant them out. But if you've got it already shooting, you can simply plant that out. I'm okay. just thinking of getting more plants out of that.
1: Yeah, a great tip there. And some tips for my listeners as well, Tony. This one here from Gail, possum deterrent, blood and bone fertilizer powder in an old stocking well tied up, hang it outdoor or in the roof. Possums hate the smell. As well as humans, Gail
0: yes.
1: mentions there.
0: Yeah. And just then, hope you haven't got dogs around because it will be the exact opposite.
1: Yeah, okay, exactly. And then this one here, I love it, from Michael in Bundanoon, saying cheap vacuum cleaner to suck
0: yes.
1: stink bugs off will do the trick.
0: Definitely.
1: So you're not going to harm the plant in doing that.
0: No, no. And it's a great way, a safe way of being able to get some distance
1: okay.
0: so that you're not harming yourself with any of that caustic spray.
1: So it seems to be the day of Julie today
0: yeah.
1: because we have another caller that's called in who is called Julie as well. Julie, do you get that yeah. often? Like you if you're in a I don't know, catching up with people and there's a whole bunch of Julies going on?
2: Oh, probably one or two at times.
1: Yeah. Yep. Well, there you go. Julies are good gardeners,
0: that's
1: it
0: right.
1: would seem from today's anecdotal evidence.
0: We might have to just become the
1: Julie
0: default Julie. Julie 1, Julie 2.
1: So, well, Julie 3, only because it's in order of how we people have called in, you've got some mildew on your sugar snap peas.
0: Ah.
2: Yes. How do you get powdery mildew? What causes it?
0: Oh, it's moisture, and a bit of heat. So once you've got your snow peas are growing well through the cooler months, they're a cool season plant, and so they'll grow well through those cooler months. Once we start to get a little bit of warmer weather, we start to see a little bit of mildew and fungal problems like powdery mildew. One way around that, little tip for you, is to use a milk spray.
2: Did that a week ago.
0: Yep, and it has to be done. So I like to do a 50-50, so yeah. equal quantity of milk and water, and do it while it's sunny. So it's the sunshine that reacts with the milk and the enzymes in the milk that respond to that then will attack the powdery mildew. And it
2: okay.
0: also depends on how badly it's affected. So it's going to work a lot better on a plant that's not too badly affected. So you're getting to the end of the growing season anyway with the snow peas. So you've got to weigh up, is it going to be worth a lot of spraying, because it will need to be reapplied at least weekly, and depending on how bad it is. If it's only a slight infestation, then you might be able to get on top of it. If it's getting to the end of the season, you've had a lot of cropping and it's looking like it's probably time to pull those out and replace them with beans for the warmer season anyway.
2: We picked

0: 4 litre containers of sugar snap peas this morning.
1: Oh, wow.
2: Perfect. Perfect.
1: So, good week ahead at your place, at the dinner table at least.
2: Yeah. So you've got to remember that with annual plants like that, they're hell-bent on reproducing themselves. Their survival mechanism is to set seed. So it's the plant's way of recognising that it's coming to the end of its lifespan and it's just going to try and reproduce itself no end. So it'll put on all of the pods now to try and reproduce itself. So it's coming to the end of its life cycle now. We think it's at its best now because that's what we want it for. But in the plant's scheme of things, it's actually going into senescence, old age.
0: We all get that.
2: That's right. And we try and prolong it as long as possible, don't we?
1: Julie, thanks so much for calling in. Have a wonderful day.
0: Bye.
1: Bye-bye. It is coming up to 17 minutes to 11 here on ABC New South Wales Sunday mornings. Catherine Robinson with you, filling in for Chris Barth, who's got the Lurgy this weekend. In the studio with me is veggie lady Tony Salter, taking all your questions around veggie patches and gardening with herbs, etc. Call in 1300 222 702, or the text line 0467 922 702. Circling back now to avocado trees, we took a caller, didn't we, earlier, whose neighbourhood pruned one side and left them with a bit of a lopsided avocado tree. Darcy, what's the issue with yours?
3: Oh, there's no issue. I'd just like to know if need to take the fruit off before it's flowering now, but the blossoms haven't burst. And is it better to get the fruit off, all of it off, before the flower bursts?
2: Oh, I see. So you've got the previous season's fruit and now it's come back into flower.
3: Yeah, and so far on this one tree, and it's about 8 years old and it's fruited 3 seasons so far.
2: Okay.
3: And the funny part is it came out of a compost bin.
2: See, that's the thing, that it's pot luck. Sometimes you get lucky and it will produce prolifically, but then you might not get lucky and you've wasted all that time and space, because some of these trees get quite large. Look, with your avocados, you harvest them hard anyway. It would depend on the size. If they're looking like they're at a reasonable size to harvest and you think they will ripen, I would pick them, and that will just encourage the more of the flowers. If they're not at that sort of size, I would be inclined to just leave them there for now, because the tree is already flowering and you'll see that you'll get a crossover in that.
3: Yeah, so far, and I'm not spruiking, we have got 123 avocados off it. Biggest one being 465 grams.
2: Oh, that's awesome.
3: And
2: well done.
3: The one that I'm going to actually try and get it bigger than 465, because it's big now.
2: There'd
3: still be 20 fruit on there.
2: Wow.
3: And big, not little tiny shop.
1: Sounds like you should show at the Easter show or something like that with your big avocados, Darcy.
2: Definitely. And look, if you're trying to get them bigger, then reducing the number of fruits then allows the tree to put the energy into that fruit that's remaining. So if you're wanting to try and do that, I would probably encourage you to take some of those fruits off, just so that it puts the energy back into the remaining ones there that are going to be super avocados.
1: Yeah. Well, good luck growing.
3: There's only about 20 left. We've taken 123 off them.
1: Wow. And are they really creamy? And
3: beautiful.
1: Delicious.
3: Unbelievable.
2: Yeah. I'll be round to get them later.
1: Yeah.
3: And the tree is about 14 foot high.
1: Wow.
2: That's...
3: The cows got into it 2 years ago and pruned it to cow height.
2: Right.
3: Which was the wrong thing to do, because you need to bring the top down, not the bottom up.
2: Yes.
1: Right.
3: But it came back unbelievably, and fruits again from down the bottom. It is just an amazing tree.
1: I'd love to know, Darcy, if you're like the expert avocado grower here, how do you like to consume them?
3: To be quite honest, same as I did this morning with pork chop.
1: Oh, that was at your breakfast, a pork chop and an avocado?

0: So,
1: Yeah, my cup legs, magnificent.
0: oh, how delicious.
2: Excellent.
0: Well done. All right, Darcy, look, thanks so much for calling in with your question.
1: No worries. Thank you for the answer.
0: Have a great day.
1: Bye.
0: Okay, I've kindly one of our listeners here, Peter from Redfern, has texted in, Tony, about the frangipani tree
2: Oh,
0: that
2: good.
0: we were a little uncertain about. I'll just read it here. I've had frangipani trees for decades in the ground and in pots, re your previous caller's dieback problem. Just cut back the burnt soft parts of the tree. It's dead and won't grow again, and it will reshoot. Also, the cooler might be good to replant the frangipani in well-draining soil around the roots to help it.
2: Sounds good
0: So
2: to
0: some
2: me.
0: pretty sage advice there from Peter in Redfern. Thank you very much. Hope our caller was listening there. Another question on the text line, and excuse my pronunciation if I'm not getting this right. How can I control, is it psyllid insects?
2: Psyllid?
0: Psyllid, excuse me. Psyllid insects in lily hedge that homes blue wrens.
2: Yeah. Okay, so psyllid, lily pillies are notorious for getting psyllid, and psyllid is just a little insect that develops little bumps on the leaves, and it looks like a bad case of pimples
0: Yeah.
2: when you see it, and it's usually all on the fresh, soft, sappy growth. So there's a couple of ways that you can deal with this. You will find that it goes on the life cycle, and after a certain period of time, the insect has already moved on, and it becomes a purely cosmetic thing, so you can trim that off. Now, the other thing that you can do is, or one of the things is, put a bit of seaweed solution on in late winter, and from that time on, just toughen up the cell membrane so that it's a little bit harder for the pest to get in there and destroy the leaves. It toughens up that soft, sappy new growth, so it's just a little bit more resilient with any disease or with any attack of the psyllid, sorry. And then the other thing that you could possibly do carefully is spray a bit of horticultural oil on it. I would do that carefully though. Yeah, just to see if that might work with it.
0: Tony, you've been fabulous, a font of knowledge here, not unflappable. So thank you so much for joining us. We are out of time, and I'm sorry we didn't get to all the texts or all the callers, but you'll be back again soon to fill in all the gaps that our budding gardeners are getting up to at the moment. So for now, thank you so much.
2: You're welcome.
0: And that is the veggie lady, Tony Salter, there. Thank you for joining us here on ABC New South Wales Sunday Mornings.
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you're a regular listener of ABC New South Wales Sunday Mornings, you'd be pretty familiar with Chris's Cookbook Club. Every month, she features a different cookbook and invites three volunteers to make something from the book, bring it along to ABC Parramatta and actually meet the author of that cookbook. I love this idea. Last month it was Ian Herbie Hemphill and his book How to Add Flavour. And before that, chefs including Otama Carey, Stephanie Fayer, Auntie Beryl, they've all popped in for book club. The best part is if you volunteer, you get a free autographed cookbook and you get to have a chat with the cookbook author on the radio and you get to eat a lot of delicious food that morning. So Chris is on the hunt for the next volunteers. So if you love baking, this is one that you might want to put your hand up for. Natalie Paul will be here next week. You might have seen her delicious creations on social media as Beatrix Bakes. She also has a pretty amazing bakery in Melbourne called

0: So if you'd like to volunteer to come into the studio and meet Natalie and cook something from her new book, you just need to be able to get to ABC Parramatta next Sunday at 11 a.m. I hear it's a lot of fun. So if you're keen to join, call now. 1300 222 702. 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But remember, you've got to be in it to win it.
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0: 7 minutes to 11 here, Catherine Robinson with you for the next hour or so. Well, if you live close to the bush, have you been preparing for bushfire season? I'm sure plenty of you have, but we know life gets busy, so you might be a little bit behind the eight ball. It is the Rural Fire Service's annual Get Ready Weekend, and there are events on all over New South Wales that give you practical information about preparing your home. Let me know if you've been to any of their events yesterday, or perhaps you might be heading along to one today. 1300 222 702 or 0467 922 702. Well, Trent Curtin is the Rural Fire Services Commissioner and is with you now on ABC Radio Sunday Mornings. A very good morning to you, Commissioner.
3: Good morning.
0: So how's Get Ready Weekend going so far? Have you been along to any of these events?
3: Yeah, fantastic weekend. It's a big weekend in the annual RFS calendar. We've got a record number of brigades open this weekend right across New South Wales, chatting to communities. I had a chance yesterday to drop down to a few down towards Sutherland Shire. And it's just a wonderful to see, you know, so many members of the community, families, kids, everyone coming, having a fun time and talking about fire safety.
0: Mm. So how does Get Ready Weekend work?
3: We do it at this time of year because we want to use this opportunity where we see that weather changing to make sure that people are thinking about preparing for the bushfire season ahead. We've already seen a couple of thousand fires since July this year across the state. Then we've got some serious fires burning in the north of the state already. And so we really can't be complacent. It's really that time of year where we can use this weekend or next weekend to get out into the garden, clean up our homes, sit down and think about what we're going to do when bushfires might occur in our area, and you know, get ourselves prepared for what might be a decent bushfire season this year.
0: Yeah, and I think as, you know, as time goes by, we're becoming more and more aware about these extreme dangers that have been coming our way and are anticipated too. If someone can't get along to one of these in-person events but really needs the information, what can they do to prepare their homes for bushfire season?
3: Yeah, there's a bunch of things that you can do. You can obviously jump onto the RFS website and there's a heap of information available there. But some simple free things that families can do right across this weekend is to jump out in the garden and do things like cut back trees and bushes overhanging from their home. You can clean out your gutters, make sure you mow your lawns and remove any dry cuttings, remove any sort of solid fuel materials that might be hanging around the house, whether you've got, you know, firewood against the house or other sort of timber materials against the house. And to make sure that you've got a sturdy hose that can get around the home. It's the embers that come from bushfires that can be so dangerous to house loss during bushfire period. So cleaning up around your house and getting everything prepared, ready for this season, now is, there's no better time than now to do that.
0: And gutters, they're a big one, right?
3: Yeah. If you can get gutter guards, that's even better. But cleaning out the gutters and making sure you don't have dry leaves in the gutters, now's the time to be doing that kind of work. What we know is that embers can travel up to 20 kilometres ahead of fires. So little bits of fuel can come into your garden well ahead of a fire. And that's the leading cause of house loss during bushfires. So preparing all those fuels from around your home and having that hose available if embers do come into your garden is so important to protecting your home during bushfires.
0: Yeah, it's interesting, isn't it? Because you think almost, oh, well, if I've got a fire plan, then I'm sorted. But if you haven't prepared your house, then how good is your fire plan?
3: Yeah, that's right. I mean, you know, we want people to leave early when bushfires happen. There's no doubt about it. You know, making sure that you've got the Hazards Near Me app and you've got those watch zones set so that if a fire does occur in your area, you get an alert and you can, you know, you can evacuate yourself and your family and your animals is really, really important. But those homes that are prepared and have those materials and fuels moved away from the home have much better survival rates. The evidence is clear. The survival rates are so much better if you can remove those materials away from your home. So it's really about protecting your assets in the lead up to the bushfire season. Mm.
0: And keeping on track of those Hazards Near Me or fires near me is a great tool. You've also got an online tool called the My Fire Plan. How does that work?
3: Yeah, so if you jump

0: Online, you can grab the plan, or if you head down to one of our stations today that's open, they've got some printed out materials. But really, that's about sitting down with the family and having a discussion about what you'll do if a bushfire does occur. So thinking about how you prepare materials and prepare information, or put it into a, you know, fireproof kind of container, and getting it ready to, you know, evacuate or to, you know, take action when a fire does occur. Thinking about where you're going to go, and, you know, different families have different circumstances. Some families have, I don't know, kids that catch a school bus home, or, yeah, you know, there's people who work locally or work away from home. And having a discussion with the family is so important about what you can do during a bushfire. So, and then documenting that and having a think about it's really, really important as well.
1: If anyone's heading down to one of your stations today, I've got to ask, you know, did firefighters still have the pole that they slide down when they're in a rush and trying to get out to something?
0: No, we don't have any poles. Our volunteers come racing from all sorts of places, home and work and those sorts of things. They head to the station, they get changed, and they
1: go.
0: Get themselves prepared to go, and off they go. But if you go down today, you can guarantee most of our stations have got sausage sizzles. I saw some fairy floss yesterday.
1: Great.
0: There's some great activities for the kids. Come and have a look at the fire truck and have a discussion with the firefighters about how you can protect yourself.
1: What kid doesn't love a fire truck, right? They just stand in awe when they see them shooting by. Just before I let you go, Trent, what sort of bushfire season should we be expecting this year?
0: Yeah, I think we're going to see elevated bushfire conditions this year. We've got a strong El Nino confirmed. We've got some elevated temperatures. We're expecting some low rainfall across many parts of the state. What we're worried about is, you know, some of those areas that were burned during the 2019-2020 bushfire season have now recovered in terms of fuel, and they're ready to burn again. It's really a matter of whether, you know, the weather sustains through summer. We've seen a very dry winter. We're seeing dry conditions through the spring. If we continue to see dry conditions through the summer and elevated temperatures, it's going to be a very dangerous bushfire season, I think.
1: Okay, some great tips there, Trent Curtin. Thank you so much for your time.
0: Thank you.
1: And that's Trent Curtin there, the Rural Fire Services Commissioner. You can head to rfs.nsw.gov.au to find your Get Ready events happening today. 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It is coming up to news time here on ABC New South Wales.
2: Emily Lawrence with ABC News. The state's opposition leader says she's horrified by the deaths of three women in New South Wales over the past 24 hours, suspected to be domestic violence related. Three women aged 23, 90 and 70 were killed yesterday in three separate incidents across the state. In a statement, Kelly Sloan has offered condolences to the families and friends of the women, writing that women are being failed by every level of government. A man in his 50s has died after being pulled from the water at a beach in the state's north. Surfers located the man at Cabarita Beach yesterday afternoon. Three members of the public attempted to revive the swimmer, but he later died in hospital. Anthony Albanese says Australia has a strong case for a temporary seat on the United Nations Security Council. The Prime Minister will use a visit to the UN this week to try and build support for Australia's bid for a seat in 2029. Australia last held a temporary seat on the UN Security Council in 2013. Mr. Albanese says while the Security Council is in need of reform to make it more effective, it is worth being a part of.
3: We have been prepared to lead the world and to be a part of peacekeeping missions, and we're the eighth largest funder of the UN. We think multilateralism is an important part of Australia's foreign policy, and the UN needs to be at the centre of that.
2: Travellers planning to take the ferry between Sydney's CBD and Parramatta today are being told to make other arrangements as industrial action continues. Rhiannon Solomon-Marin has the details.
4: The F3 Parramatta River service did not run yesterday and remains suspended today. Operator Transdev says the move's been made in order to concentrate available crews to other parts of the Sydney ferry network. Workers are in the midst of around a month of protected industrial action, including a ban on overtime, which has led to some disruption to services. The Maritime Union of Australia is pushing for a 5% pay rise along with guaranteed annual increases as they remain locked in enterprise bargaining negotiations. Transdev says it's put a formal offer on the table and is hoping to reach an agreement soon.
2: Officials from NATO say a deal between the United States and Denmark over security in Greenland is good news. US President Donald Trump says the agreement gives America permanent control over the semi-autonomous Danish territory's security. The Prime Ministers of Greenland and Denmark say the deal does not compromise its sovereignty

0: and no red lines have been crossed. These people in Greenland have expressed mixed views about the new agreement.
1: I can just say that Trump needs to stay far, far away from Greenland. He shouldn't count on our children and grandchildren to be Americans in the future. They won't be. He needs to stay away.
2: It's fine for me, because Denmark is too small a country. It can't defend itself when it's such a small country.
0: Officials in the East African nation of Djibouti say the pressure of migration has become too much for them to manage alone. Authorities say recent arrivals from Yemen and the Horn of Africa are straining the country's health system. More than 3,000 people have crossed into the country in less than a week. Police are investigating an early morning brawl in Sydney's CBD after a man was hit in the head with a glass bottle. A group of men were arguing when an unknown person hit the man with the bottle on Lime Street at Barangaroo. The 30-year-old was treated by paramedics and taken to hospital in a stable condition. The AFL Fans Association has condemned the behaviour of a section of the Hawthorn crowd following last night's preliminary final loss to Brisbane at the MCG. The umpires were forced to take cover as bottles were thrown at them as they left the field following two contentious umpiring decisions. The Fans Association says there is a line that must never be crossed. France have claimed their first win over the Wallaroos since 2017 with a 29-26 victory in Aix-en-Provence. The Wallaroos now travel to Edinburgh ahead of their next game against Scotland on Saturday. Australian Director of Women's High Performance, Tim Walsh, says he's disappointed his side allowed France back into the game after the break.
3: The positive is that we put ourselves in the position to win, but we're disappointed, and I think particularly on half-time, you know, when the French scored with 13 players. Like, that's unacceptable, and that's probably where the game might have been at its momentum.
0: The Adelaide 36ers have opened the National Basketball League season with a thrilling 97-95 victory over Melbourne United, and in Perth, South East Melbourne has dominated the Wildcats 100-79. Dry and sunny for New South Wales today, partly cloudy across the southern inland during the evening. Sydney's weather sunny, a top of 28 degrees. Right now it's 27 degrees on the coast, also 27 degrees in Penrith. ABC News.
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6: Hello, hello. Good to be with you this morning. Catherine Robinson here. Chris Bath's not feeling too great this morning. She will be back, of course, on your radio next Sunday morning. Wishing you all the best, Bathy. Well, still plenty coming up this hour. We've got Bathy's Bird Club will be in session, minus Bathy, of course. So get your questions in for Sean Dooley now, 1300 222 702, or of course you can text in 0467 922 702. Maybe you just want to have a brag about some of the beautiful birds in your backyard. I'm very lucky. Sometimes we get some tawny frogmouths in the back of mine, and they're just a delight to watch because they're so ancient looking. It's also swooping season. I want to hear how you avoid the maggies this time of year. Have you got a trick? Maybe a special helmet? Maybe you're one of those ones who rides around with cable ties sticking up. Let me know your hacks, because look out, they're out there. Coming up next, we're going shopping in Italy. We'll find out how the ancient Romans spent September 20 at the market, or mercato. It's a big day for them. Gucci and Armani, they weren't around back then, but there was plenty of other goods on offer. And then I'm super excited about this. The amazing Heather Mitchell will be here. She's in a great new show called Dalliance. It's like Offspring and The Secret Life of Us, but it's for grown-ups, and it's a lot of fun.
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6: Well, we're nearly at the end of September, and there's plenty going on this time of the year in New South Wales. I mean, it's Get Ready weekend. You would have caught that chat that I just had then with Trent Curtin, the RFS commissioner, on getting your bushfire plans ready. There's footy's final. Anyone want to catch the Swans on Friday night? Are you feeling better? It was a superb three quarters until the last one. For Swannies fans, of course, if you're the Dockers, you'd be pretty happy. The Woolgoolga Curry Fest starts next week. The Barrel Tulip Festival is on. You know, I didn't know that, but many moons ago, I was a Tulip Time ambassador. Went down and planted the bulbs, got amongst it with the CWA, drove down the main street in Bong Bong when they were ready to be harvested. It's a beautiful time of year. Get down to the Barrel Tulip Festival if you can. But if you were living in the ancient Roman times, September was also a pretty busy time in terms of annual festivals and special days. And today, being Sunday, September the 20th, it was all about shopping. It was hitting the markets after the Roman Games wrapped up. Now, you might not have heard this before. I certainly had it, but it's intriguing for a lot of reasons. And Professor Ray Lawrence from Macquarie University is back on Sunday mornings to enlighten us about Roman religion and daily life. A very good morning to you, Ray.
7: Good morning.
6: So take me back to Pompeii, ancient Rome, and the Mercatus. What happened on the 20th of September in ancient Rome?
7: Okay. It actually happens in Rome rather than in Pompeii.
6: Oh, sorry. Okay, Rome.
7: And all the Pompeians would have probably gone to Rome at this time of year because the Roman Games are 2 weeks of games. They have 9 days of theatre games where they have mimes, they have dancing, and then eventually they have plays. Mm-hmm. And then that's followed by a great big feast of Jupiter. And then they have circus games, which the circus is about half a kilometre long. And they go round and round and there's betting. And about 250,000 people watch in the arena. So it's huge.
6: Massive. Okay.
7: It's absolutely massive in terms of just the number of days. Just like if you're thinking 14 days of either theatre games or circus games. And the betting on the chariots is also quite important. So that also generates. And then they follow this by 4 days of markets, which are written into their calendars. So, and the markets are, because you've got all these people in Rome, they can buy stuff and then take it away with them. Some things which they can't necessarily get elsewhere.
6: So was it like, I mean, were there big sales? You know, we think of big sales here. We think of the Boxing Day sales or the Black Friday sales. What sort of set this day apart from other days when it comes to shopping? Was it just that it came at the conclusion of such a big games event?
7: It's mainly that. It's mainly the number of people, but they have weekly markets in Rome anyway. We have a calendar of markets. So on one day, there's one in Pompeii. One day, there's somebody else somewhere. So they have a sort of calibrated thing. So you don't have markets on the same day and compete with each other. But this is kind of a big 4 days where you can sort of think of people producing things in Rome for people to take away. And it's also at that time of year where things have also arrived from overseas. So there's a lot of goods arrived from overseas. And in Rome, there's actually there's a small hill created out of broken amphorae, which were all imported from outside of Italy. So a lot of importing of wine, lots of importing of grain. So it's that time where you can, you've been to the games, you've had that fulfillment. And it's a big religious festival as well in terms of to the god Jupiter, so the best and greatest god. And there's the opportunity to buy stuff, and we hear of luxury streets. The Via Sacra is a luxury street.
6: Yeah.
7: The Scipter, which was originally built as a voting hall, but becomes a luxury covered market in its own right.
6: Yeah, how fascinating. So there's a lot that I want to ask you about this, like who's doing the shopping, what are they buying? You mentioned some there, and how did you find out all about it? So can we maybe start with who are the people that are getting out into the markets and doing all the shopping?
7: So we think it's not the slaves. That's the first thing, because probably about 10% of the population at least are enslaved, and that's the kind of brutal end of things. But there are all the people who go to the games. Now, the circus games, men and women went to, whereas the theatre games, mostly men went to and women sat at the back because the Roman world is deeply patriarchal. Mm. And when we sort of look at who's doing the shopping from a Pompeian point of view, we have this lovely frieze from a building known as the property of Julia Felix. And that shows us not men doing the shopping, but women shopping with children.
6: Okay.
7: So if you're thinking about, well, who actually controls sort of all the stuff which we find archaeologically, like who brought it, put it in the house, added to the collection of goods, decided that they're in Rome at the the Roman Games and at the market, what should we buy? What do we need to add to

0: our collection of stuff, which will take us into the winter months.
1: What does this really then tell us about how much agency women had in ancient Rome? Because you mentioned just then, Ray, that it was, you know, fiercely patriarchal, as we know. Does that challenge that idea?
0: It doesn't. It's one of those things where when you get married, if you're the woman, you keep your stuff is kept separately. So there's no, and husbands and wives, they can't give each other gifts.
1: So that sounds terrible.
0: The idea is that you don't impoverish yourself through love.
1: Oh, impoverish away, I say.
0: But there's also the sort of the, I mean, the Roman world has quite quick divorce, quite easy divorce.
1: Oh, okay. So, it's like a bit piece of paper and you're done.
0: You just tell the person to take their stuff and go, basically.
1: Okay, right. So, okay, throw it out the window, you know, in the suitcase.
0: So keeping your stuff apart. So, yes, they are deeply patriarchal, but women have quite a lot of power, particularly elite women. So okay. The largest building in Pompeii was built by a woman called Eumachia, mm-hmm. Whereas we would expect the largest building, sort of implicitly, we'd actually go, well, surely a man built the biggest building. But no, it's actually, and she's a priestess. So there's agency for them in terms of becoming priestesses, controlling material culture, but there's no voting. There's no being in charge of the government or anything like that.
1: Okay, just being in charge maybe of the household when it comes to what goes into it. I mean, what was for sale at this big market? You mentioned there's like a luxury street and there was wine, etc. But what are some of the hot items that Romans would have been buying 2,000 years ago?
0: Oh, this is what we don't really know. Mm-hmm. This is always the crux of it, because we see the material culture in the archaeological record and we know that they are importing things. But there's also sort of the seasonality is also quite important as well. So seasonal goods, which we're getting into the world as soon as like pomegranates, and we're getting closer and closer to sort of olive harvests. But there's also the fact that they make more stuff. And this we see in about the first century AD, we suddenly see them having much more stuff. And we can see this in the pollution cause of the Greenland ice cap show us how much copper and iron is being produced. And it's actually at this point in the Roman world, about 100 AD, where it's as high as the Industrial Revolution. So they're making a lot of metal.
1: Yeah.
0: So it is, you could literally, if you went to a museum today, and you could actually buy almost anything. I mean, any of the goods, like sort of glass, which they start blowing glass in about the first century BC. So suddenly they have lots of glass, and then they have suddenly lots of window glass as well.
1: So was this market as much about furnishing your home and making your house a home, you know, with beautiful artifacts and, you know, couches and lounges and coffee tables, etc.? Or was it more about produce and food?
0: I think it's more about getting the stuff you can't get at home.
1: Right.
0: I think it's in sort of the linkage to the Roman games, because each household has its own little shrine, household shrine, where they put gods in there. And the gods they choose, I mean, they seem to be quite random, because they have collections of gods, but none of them are a sort of standard fit. So sometimes they might choose a healing god, or they might choose, because of the Roman games, they might actually sort of have a massive production of statues of Jupiter, because it's all about him.
1: Yeah, right. Were there, I mean, you said it was anyone could choose whichever god that they wanted in their shrine, but were there more common ones?
0: Yes and no. We find, in Pompeii we have a lovely mixture of the Lares, which are the gods of the household, which protect the household. But then we might have Jupiter, we might have Minerva, but then you might have an Egyptian god as well, like Horus. So they are quite eclectic about which gods they choose. None of them are brought as a set, because they're all different heights. They're not matching like a chess set or anything like that.
1: So with your research into this, how has all this information been brought to bear? How have we learnt what went on, you know, 2,000 years ago at this great big market?
0: So the thing which sort of calibrates everything on, we know on this day, and it's largely caused by the switch from a lunar calendar to basically our calendar under Julius Caesar, so sort of 365 days going around the sun. And at that point, there are a number of stone calendars survived from that time, which have the days marked on them. So each day is marked throughout the year of about, so we actually know what's happening, which is an incredible thing, because so often we don't know things. And the idea of having all these people who've been at the Roman Games, they've been very excited about the Roman Games, they've been gambling on the chariots, maybe won on the chariots, and they can spend their stuff before they go home. So sort of that's the thing which I think, which is they're really doing. But it's kind of that sort of inventiveness of Romanness, where you actually have a huge festival, but then you deliberately add into the sacred calendar 4 days of markets.
1: And quite that's commercially
0: quite
1: minded.
0: Surprising.
1: Yeah.
0: Yes. I mean, it's just really unusual. It's really sort of quite quirky for what happened on this day 2,000 years ago.
1: Yeah.
0: We're going, well, it will be the first day of the market. So by the fourth day, do they just run out of stuff? I mean, that's, do you come to Rome with your little stall and, like we sort of see in markets, like sort of, I sometimes go to Manly markets and you see them gradually sell out through the day.
1: Yes, yes, got to get there first, right? I mean, that was an interesting point you make, because I look at this, we've learned so much from the Romans and the Empire and that we either employ today. What would you say we've borrowed from this 4-day shopping festival 2,000 years ago, if at all?
0: Oh, I don't think we do. I think we have scheduled markets. Like, we know which day a market's going to happen in a particular town or a festival. Mm. I mean, some of I think it's more like the days we have particular food festivals. I think it's more like that. That it's actually, it's fairly low key. It's not a religious thing, because they have this feast of last Sunday would have been the Feast of Jupiter, where they have statues of the gods actually lie down and have food. They're served food in this very sort of solemn Feast of Jupiter. So it's not like that.
1: So it's solemn, is it? Because I can imagine, you know, ancient Roman celebrations would have, you know, gone nuts.
0: They sort of have, I mean, I think they have a sort of rhythm to them. So if you think going, well, you've got the, so you start off with the theatre games where you're watching plays and you have 9 days of that. Then you have this Feast of Jupiter, which is incredibly solemn. I mean, it's incredibly important for them to, and they lay down the gods as though they're eating, which is a bit strange.
1: That is, and don't they prop them up on dining couches as well, like guests?
0: Yeah.
1: That's
0: absolutely.
1: That's wacky.
0: It's completely wacky. I mean, it's every so often that you think the Romans are like us, and then you go, okay.
1: Hang on a sec.
0: They did that. What? they're not like us at all. It's great. And that's what I think it makes Roman history so interesting, is that you suddenly go, but after the solemn bit, you then have the circus games, which is the big riot. It's riotous stuff where sort of enthusiastic, there's betting, and it's not segregated. So we have things like Ovid talking to the person he wants to be his girlfriend, watching the procession, and then eventually the poem breaks off as the statue of Venus comes in. Uh-huh. I mean, it's a lot of sort of love poetry, sort of male fantasy type thing is going on there as well. So, and then you suddenly have the markets at the end, which is we've kind of finished the festival, but we're still all hanging out together.
1: Yeah. Yeah, nice bookend. You're listening to ABC New South Wales, Catherine Robinson with you, filling in for Chris Barth, who's unwell today. It's just gone 21 minutes past 11. You're hearing from Ray Lawrence, who is a professor of ancient history at Macquarie University, and we're speaking about today, the 20th of September, and what that looked like in ancient Rome, where after a huge festival, there was 4 days of shopping, one big market. And interestingly, Ray, and if you've got any questions for Ray about this, or perhaps have got your own stories to tell about these ages, give me a call, 1300 222 702, or text in 0467 922 702. I'm interested, Ray, in the point that you brought up, saying that these markets were attended primarily by women and their children. So where did all the men go after the big circus and the festival?
0: Oh, I mean, we can see men going to buy stuff as well.
1: Okay.
0: But there is a thing, and this is one of the sort of slightly peculiar things about the games. So you know how the sort of Colosseum is built on arches?
1: Mm-hmm.
0: So these were, I mean, these have the words, these were called renamed, and these were associated particularly with prostitution at the games as well. So these were called a fornix eventually. And this is where the word fornication comes from. So one of the things about the games, and we're sort of seeing this more as the sort of things like Death and Gladiators comes up much more. But one of the other aspects of the games is mass prostitution as well in Rome.
1: Okay. Yeah. I mean, it's just, I mean, that we move so far away from that now, but I'm kind of interested to understand a little bit. We've spoken about the men and the women, and you've mentioned that children do also participate in the market day, but what was their sort of participation overall in this big festival?
0: So I mean, children in particular get taken to things. Now, in things like theatre games, the young men all sit together, the married men all sit together. There's a complete segregation to create this sort of almost like hierarchical structure. So, and particularly with the focus of after Emperor Augustus tries to promote marriage as a thing. So if you're a married man, you actually sit further near the front, but the younger people all tend to sit together. So they have this very sort of cohort-like way of watching, particularly theatre games. Mm. So rather than sitting with mum and dad, they're actually sitting with others of their age group, sort of rather like you see a year 12 trip turns up at university, you suddenly go, they're all there together. It's that sort of experience.
1: So just wrapping up here, as an ancient history professor, do you mark any of these days yourself? I mean, are you going to pop off to the shops later today?
0: No. there are people who do, though.
1: Is that right?
0: There is a big thing of belief in the 12 Greek and Roman gods. There are a whole load of people who believe in this stuff.
1: Yeah, wow. Okay. So what would they do?
0: I don't know what they would do today. Presumably they go shopping.
1: Yeah, right. Okay. Gosh, it's a day for the outdoors, that's for sure. Maybe an open market.
0: Yeah.
1: I've really enjoyed learning a little bit about this today, Ray. And we've got a wrap there, I'm afraid. But thank you so much for sharing those wonderful insights there.
0: Thanks, Catherine.
1: Okay. That was Professor Ray Lawrence there. He's from the Ancient History Department at Macquarie University. It's 25 minutes past 11.
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1: Great to have your company here. Catherine Robinson with you for the next half hour, filling in for Chris Barth, who's not feeling too good. She's got the lurgy. Get better soon, Barthy. You'll have her back here next Sunday. A chock-a-block half hour coming up for you. Heather Mitchell will be here very soon. I'm a huge fan in a lot of her work. She has a new show that's streaming called Dalliance. It's got, like, the Australian royalty when it comes to acting in the cast there. It's a really fun, kind of like grown-ups offspring or Secret Life of Us. I've had a little sneak peek and I'm really enjoyed what I've seen so far. Also coming up, Bird Club. Thanks for your texts already. There's an incredible photo from Phil in Bathurst of a currawong. It's just fabulous. Sean Dooley will be here from BirdLife Australia. You can get your questions in now, 0467 922 702. This one from Greg out in Ningen. He's like, I've got lots of nesting birds in my yard. Makes me happy, brings me joy. God's creation at work. I'm always trying to improve my native gardens, birds, biodiversity. So I want to hear about what you're seeing in your back garden at the moment.
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1: Anywhere tonight it would be Melbourne, but I'm not. I'm in Sydney because there is a huge concert going on to honour the incredible career of one of our national treasures, and that is John Farnham. I'm a huge Farnsy fan, as I know so many of you are. And the lineup tonight is absolutely stacked. I'm talking Vanessa Amorosi, Tina Arena, Jimmy Barnes, Mahalia Barnes, Kate Sobrano, Diesel, Rob Farnham, John's son, Celine Dion, and Hugh Jackman will also be beaming in with remote performances. Now, John Farnham was himself meant to be in the audience, but there's been some sad news this morning that he won't be able to make it due to poor health. You may recall John was diagnosed with oral cancer in 2022, and tonight the concert will be raising money for Head and Neck Cancer Australia. Now, the good news is, if you can't head along to Rod Laver Arena tonight, I've just found out some cinemas in New South Wales are broadcasting it live tonight. But if you can't make it tonight, it's all throughout the week as well. So I'd recommend looking that up online if you want to watch the concert live tonight, because it's not being broadcast on TV. But if you just can't make it tonight, you can head to the theatres during the week. So we thought it might be a nice Sunday thing to do to hear a little bit of John Farnham right now. This one is might surprise you a little bit. It entered the singles charts in 1972. It's from his Hits, Magic and Rock and Roll album.

0: Ah, you're very welcome. Such a great tune there. John Farnham there, and don't you know, it's magic. He's magic, I reckon. The tribute concert in Melbourne starts tonight at 7:30, and while it's not being broadcast on telly, it is going to be played live at some cinemas across New South Wales. Just search up John Farnham concert and cinema times, and you should find what you're looking for. It's something that I will certainly be doing.
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0: 33 minutes past 11, Catherine Robinson with you. Now, you're in for a real treat. Heather Mitchell is a name synonymous with Australian stage and screen, and her latest venture, she's turning her hand not only to acting but producing as well. Dalliance, which is streaming on Paramount Plus, is a story of love, of friendship, of lust, trust, expectation, new beginnings and endings, I might add. And it is seen through the lens of men and women in their 60s.
5: We met that day at the sailors.
6: Yeah, Billy Brennan, pleased to meet you.
5: Get the hell out of my kitchen. Billy was in the kitchen.
6: Billy!
5: Hiding from Gary, and I gave him a lift home.
6: Rose might freak out if I'm driven home by a beautiful woman. This is Danny. Danny, Rose. Danny was good enough to give me a lift home.
5: How long have you two been together?
7: Coming up 40 years.
8: I don't suppose he's for rent.
7: You can have him
6: for free.
8: No, seriously.
7: What?
0: I certainly laughed out loud when I heard that part. It's a six-part, very Aussie-feeling series. A huge cast. You would have picked the names there. Hugo Weaving, David Wenham, Georgie Parker, Catherine McLennitz. It's set in and around some beautiful spots in Sydney, and I've got to say, it feels deeply, deeply human. And I'm pleased to say that Heather is with you now. Good morning, Heather.
9: Oh, good morning. Thank you for that wonderful intro.
0: Oh, not at all. Look, I've got to ask, I just wonder if it's getting a little bit boring for you, and I'm going to sound like a fangirl, because everything you seem to do turns to gold. It's a beautiful, funny, meaningful storyline, this show.
9: Oh, look, that's a very, very kind thing to say. But look, this show, when I was invited to be part of this, I was so thrilled, because I really felt like there was a, firstly, within the whole market, there was a real deficit of stories for this generation,
0: yes,
9: my generation, basically. But also, it's not about something that's not plot driven, something that's really about getting into the characters. And that's what I'm particularly interested in. So I was just thrilled to be part of this, and it's been a wonderful journey, the whole thing, and just loving that people are responding
0: yeah,
9: so well.
0: Yeah. Well, I was describing the show to a friend, and I've only seen the first 1.5 eps, and I'm excited to go back and finish it all off, but I was describing it to a friend saying it feels like an older person's Offspring, and then I found out it was also by the makers of Offspring, as well as The Secret Life of Us, and I just wonder if it was either confronting or comforting to find out, do we ever really work our stuff out?
9: Look, I don't think we ever work anything out because there's too much to work out. I think that, we just keep going as individuals and as partners and as families, and we continue our journey. We just continue our stories. And for me, we're not defined by age. Mm. I mean, I think anyone who defines anyone by age, I sort of look at them and go, well, why are you doing that? Mm. Because everyone's an individual. And the longer we live, it's just the longer. I think being alive is a great privilege, quite frankly. I think it's we live in a wonderful world in Australia. We have the great benefit of a great life here. And I think that we're very, very fortunate. So I think that within that, we have complexities. So it's the longer you live, the more relationships you have, the messy your life can be. And I think what's wonderful about getting older is it's not thinking of it as the end of a journey, but the journey continuing constantly, right up till the end.
0: You really make that word messy there really aligns with, I think, what we see. Relationships are messy. They're surprising. And as I said before, it's deeply, deeply human. You play a restaurateur in this. Can you

0: without giving too much away, you know, tell us, you know, who she is, why you connected with her, and why it's not called propinquity, because I loved that word that I, and I heard you might need to explain what that means.
1: Well, propinquity, the meaning of I can't even say it now, propinquity, which is a wonderful word, is about attraction through proximity. Mm. We thought it was a great word. And there was talk about calling the series propinquity, but we did, just like I just then couldn't say it. We were concerned that people may not be able to say it.
0: Yeah, it's a marketing thing, right? You've got to make it easy to say. Yeah.
1: But I do love the word. But I was particularly interested in the character that I play, Danny. I didn't feel I'd seen on screen the story of a woman who, of my generation, who was not focused on having family or children, who was a professional woman. And I've seen it with many people I know who have worked really hard in their professional life as women and then have lost everything due to circumstances, and have lost relationships because of it, have been shamed publicly and humiliated, and feel that they've worked so hard. They're now in their 60s. And what have they got from it? Mm. Because we were told, when I was a young woman, I was told by my mother and my generation of the women that I was being brought up by, that the great thing was we could do it all as women. We could have children. We could do everything. Mm. And in fact, it's very difficult to do everything and to succeed in it all. And so I think within Dalliance, we wanted to really play with that idea of men and women, or whatever gender, that it's very hard to do everything, and that there are societal expectations on it as much as personal ones. Mm. Yeah.
0: And with that idea around propinquity, being, you know, close to someone, you're this former restaurateur, and you meet, you know, globe-trotting Billy, played by Weaving, and you can tell from that first episode there's a spark there, right? As much as Danny doesn't want to admit it, there's something that is very intriguing and lovable about Billy. And then within that, we heard this, the preview just then, about an offer that you make to Billy's wife, who's played by Georgie Parker, and it reminded me a little bit of Indecent Proposal, right? But then I thought, actually, it's the exact opposite of that. It is a very decent proposal.
1: Yeah, I think it's certainly not in our minds an indecent proposal. I think it's a very practical proposal, and I think that it's a very honest one. And I think that the spark is one to do with having a great time. It's not sexual. And I think both Hugo and I felt very strongly that we did not want to play these characters, that they were sexually attracted to each other. Mm. But it was very much out of a necessity and his incredible kindness to do this for her. And it's very much more than about the relationship between Danny and Billy, which is Hugo's character, but more about the relationship between Danny and his wife, who Georgie Parker plays.
0: Yeah.
1: And it's really about the female friendship. That this even happens.
0: Because that connection, to bring my listeners up to speed here, this is where your character asks Billy, Hugo Weaving, his wife, Georgie Parker, Rose, if you can borrow him to attend an event with him. That's the premise.
1: Yeah, here. She's going alone and she wants company.
0: Yes, exactly. And that is something that really struck me here as well. It was so unexpected, that relationship that you strike up with the man's wife that you're asking to rent.
1: Yeah.
0: Yeah.
1: And I think that's what I love about this part of the story is we have old friendships that we can rely on, and we go through all sorts of different journeys with old friends. And when you get to my age, you have lots of old friends and newer friends, but to meet someone and have an instantaneous rapport with them is rare and so wonderful. When you suddenly meet someone and you go, oh, I've met someone who I just feel some connection with. Mm. How wonderful. And what we really wanted to discover through this is how we can tangle that relationship so quickly and make it very complex very quickly. Mm. And then how do you unravel that? Mm. What happens when you've put all your trust in a new person and how that can backfire very quickly and hurt as much as an old friend. Pain can be just as acute as if it had been a friend you'd had for a long time.
0: Mm. I mean, connection is something that what drives so many. You've got Maslow's hierarchy of needs. You know, you need to have a home, water, food, and then connection is that next thing. Who would you say that this is intended for, this show?
1: Look, I think originally we thought people of our generation, people in their 50s and 60s, but what's been wonderful

0: Well, is that so many younger people? I've had people in their 30s, people in their 20s, even in 40s. There are younger characters in this story, also, mind you. There are the children of these people and even the grandchildren. But it is the younger people have said to me, which has been so beautiful, they've said, oh, I think getting older looks like it's really quite fun.
1: Fun, yeah.
0: And also, they're seeing their parents depicted rather than old people being depicted, and they go, yeah, that's my parents. My parents are kind of off having fun and going to parties and having other extramarital relationships, maybe, or divorcing and going off with someone else and going online and dating. And they go, yeah, this it's because most of the scripts I've been sent of this of my the characters of my generation are called Shirley and Merv or something, sort of
1: Shirley and
0: named
1: Laverne.
0: after my, well, Laverne, yeah.
1: Yeah.
0: So, and they're sort of still wearing cardigans and
1: Yeah.
0: pearls.
1: No, well,
0: So, yeah.
1: if the Coogee Bolo was anything to go by with one of the scenes where the wake was, there was certainly no pearls and twinsets there.
0: No.
1: Some pretty wild scenes. And that's another beautiful side to the show is that there are some really beautiful, iconic areas that you film around.
0: Oh, look, Sydney is just so beautiful. I mean, we didn't want to state that it was Sydney necessarily. It could have been anywhere, except occasionally you get the Harbour Bridge in the background. But Sydney does offer the most extraordinary places to film, and certainly that bolo, but also the Bronte Baths, Clovelly Baths, sorry, and just wonderful,
1: Yeah,
0: wonderful
1: really lovely.
0: locations. Yeah.
1: Well, you were speaking about having it all before. I mean, some might look at you, Heather, and say, well, you seem to really have it all because you've got this career that, it goes back to Spellbinder in the 1990s, the sci-fi. But, you've Muriel's Wedding, The Great Gatsby, Rake, Place to Call Home. There is just, the Narrow Road to the Deep North, which was so fabulous. I mean, what would you say to someone who says, well, you look like you've got it all and you've all got it going on?
0: Oh, no one ever has it all. And also, I'm an actor who's a freelancer, and there's long periods of time where you never work, where you're, and we all like, there's a handful of actors who are just offered things constantly, but that's not the reality. And I wouldn't want people to think that is, particularly young actors coming up through through the industry, to think that suddenly you're just get lots and lots and lots of work. It doesn't work like that. And it's really, I think, keeping your spark alive, keeping alive within yourself what's important to you. And I have a rich life in terms of I have wonderful children and I've got a fantastic relationship. So yes, I feel like I have it all that I want and what I need. But there's always more. And there's no security in that ever. Anyway, it's just always balancing, balancing things. And I think that's why dalliance. It was important to me that dalliance, that we made it, because it is about the messiness of life. No one has it all. We're all dealing with our, aging parents or our unwell spouse or our best friend who's going through difficulties. They're the things that are really important in life. The connections with people, the propinquity. The
1: Yeah, the
0: propinquity of life
1: propinquity. I
0: is
1: love
0: what's
1: it.
0: really important.
1: Yeah.
0: So, yeah.
1: How did you find the producing side of things? Am I right in saying it was the first time that you have produced something like this?
0: Absolutely. I was very, very fortunate that John Edwards invited me in and said, I want you in the writer's room. I want you to co-create this and I want you to co-produce it. So I was hands-on. He included me in every single conversation, every single piece of decision-making, and sort of threw me in the deep end and just sort of went, there you go. And I am deeply grateful for that. And there again, it's the idea that no matter what age you are, try something new,
1: And grow.
0: extend your I mean, I'd go into the production office sometimes and say, I have no idea what I'm doing. What am I supposed to be doing? And I learned not to be afraid to ask, and not and you know if you make a mistake, you say sorry and let's move on. And so it's I feel very, very grateful for the opportunity, and have loved it, absolutely loved it.
1: Well, Heather, I really appreciate you joining us this Sunday morning.
0: Thank
1: I
0: you.
1: very much enjoyed the little bit that I've seen of Dalliance. I think the last time we spoke was during your RBG
0: That's correct,
1: time.
0: yeah.
1: There's so much that we love consuming of yours, so I can't wait to see the rest of it. Thank you
0: Oh,
1: so
0: you're
1: much for
0: so
1: your
0: kind.
1: time.
0: Thank you so
1: Okay,
0: much.
1: Heather,
0: Thank you.
1: thank you. That's Heather Mitchell there, and you can catch Dalliance now on Paramount Plus.
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0: After a rare home loss last week, the Warriors get one more chance as they host Newcastle. The Knights looked great last week, eclipsing South Sydney, but in front of a packed Eden Park crowd, this will be a sterner test. The winner takes on the Panthers in a preliminary final. 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
3: Barthy's Bird Club.
4: Okay, no Barthy this morning. She will be back on your radio next Sunday, but it is time for Bird Club with me, Catherine Robinson, where it is 12 minutes to 12. I'm a bird nerd novice, but I want to hear what you've spotted in your backyard today. 1300 222 702, or maybe you've got a question about some of the birds in your area. We are hoping to speak with Sean Dooley from BirdLife Australia in just a moment. But if there are some fabulous birds that you want to call in about and let me know what you're seeing in your back garden, 1300 222 702 is the number, or of course the text line 0467 922 702. And they don't have to be all fabulous stories, because we know that it is swooping season right now as well. Perhaps you're contending with all of that, but I'm pleased to say that Sean is with you now from BirdLife Australia. Very good morning to you, Sean.
5: Good morning, Kat.
4: Now I hear the cuckoos are arriving.
5: Yes. Before she went down with the lurgy, Barthy rang to tell me that she heard her first channel-billed cuckoo.
4: Yes.
5: Now, in Australia, we have many cuckoos, but none of them actually say cuckoo. And anyone who knows the channel-billed, they sound like they're going cuckoo, but they're not that sweet little cuckoo. They're just this raucous, rollicking kind of primeval sound. Yeah. And they're arriving, and the co-owls should be turning up too, as well as all of our regular bush cuckoos. So it's a extremely great

0: might be, I guess, more encouraging for birds to be getting in and having a tub.
1: Yeah, it's an interesting one, Alex. It might be horses for courses, and the birds decide in the particular area. But one of the things, if it's a shallow bird bath and it's full sun, the water can get very hot, and that might not be as enticing. And also, potentially, it's really important at the moment with bird flu going around that you can, even though there's no evidence of spread at all through bird baths, it's important to keep it clean. So if you've got hotter water, that's more likely to incubate all sorts of things. So partial shade's good, or just not full sun for the day. But you also have to factor in, you don't want it too close to where predators could be lurking. Even if there's not a cat hiding in the bush next to the bird bath, the birds might be a bit reticent to go there if they think there is the threat when they let their guard down on the water, that something might jump out at them. So, generally a little bit away from any sort of cover, but close enough so the birds can dart in and dart out because they are exposed when they're going in for a drink or a bath.
2: Mm. There you go.
0: Right, yeah. No, thanks for
2: that. Good luck with your new bird bath, Alex. Thanks for calling in.
0: Thanks. Have a good one.
2: Cheers. A good one. Bye. Libby's on the line now. Hi, Libby.
3: G'day.
2: Hi. What have you noticed about the butcher birds?
3: The butcher birds have changed their song, only seasonally, because we all know about the beautiful falling chimes, the black butcher birds, and but all through the winter they've had a different call, which is and suddenly they've turned around and started singing. Now I'm a musician and I'm interested in the notes that they sing, and they do dropping major thirds and things like that, and I'm thinking, how can I fit that into a tune, you know? But I don't know whether it's because they're mating or breeding, but the song just changed. One day they only had one call, and now they've dropped that and they're all doing the masterpiece.
2: Wow. Sean, any ideas as to why that's happening?
1: Yeah, I would suspect that Libby's right, that it is at this time of year, they're in the nesting season. They're either courting and trying to impress a partner, or what often happens with butcher birds is the females can sing just as well as the males, and they're actually singing together to warn other birds off the territory, and sort of showing how unified they are when they're singing together. And it's really interesting about the notation of the pied butcher bird's call. I remember talking to John Williamson about it, and he told me that of all the native birds that he knows, that the butcher bird is the only one that sings within the notation scale of Western music. So I think he has a song that he composed based on that. But they hit the notes exactly right. So there's such a beautiful sound.
3: Yeah, I agree with that. And they are easy to notate. I can't imitate them. There's only one I can do, which is actually an interval of a seventh, and it goes.
1: So, yes.
2: You did well there. That was excellent.
1: Spot on.
2: Yeah. Well done. Libby, thanks so much for calling in.
3: One more thing.
2: Oh, yes.
3: Respect for brush turkeys. I live on an old farm, and my neighbour throws hay over the fence to his cattle, and the brush turkeys discovered that they can pick up a lot of seed as a result of that. Now, I go down and throw hay over the fence to a couple of our ageing horses, and met the brush turkey the other day, who stood around. He almost had folded arms pacing up and down, saying, "Well, come on." And nothing came his way, so he followed me all the way back up to the house and paced around at the front veranda. So I went inside, and he was totally fearless and found a piece of rotten fruit and chucked it out to him. And he launched on that, but better still, a female came down, which didn't have the big yellow wattle. He lay down on the ground and shielded his booty with his wings.
2: Yeah, wow. Funny. Yeah, the good old brush turkeys, they're around a fair bit these days. Libby, thanks so much.
3: No worries.
2: So just before we're coming up close to the end of the show, Sean, I really want to get a question in regarding National Bird Week and your Aussie bird count. Can you take us through how this all works?
1: Yeah, we last year we had 64,000 people around the country sign up to the Aussie Bird Count and go out and do a count for us, which is just this brilliant snapshot.

0: every year of what birds people are seeing in the places where people live, which is a huge information gap that we normally have in a lot of the work that BirdLife Australia does. It's on threatened species, on remote islands, that sort of thing. So to get this information is great. But people have a ball connecting for 20 minutes with just sitting in your backyard or down the local park and seeing what comes through. It really is quite amazing what's out there. So all people need to do is download the app and register. When you register, it means that you go into the BirdLife Australia data monitoring system so that we can keep track of what birds people are seeing year on year. And we're building up a fantastic picture of what our birds are doing in the places where people live.
1: Yeah, it's a wonderful initiative. And if you want to get amongst it, birdlife.org.au is where you can head. But for now, Sean, thanks so much. We'll probably check back in throughout the ABC on the count when it's done.
0: Great. Thanks a lot, Kath.
1: Thanks, Sean. That was Sean Dooley there from BirdLife Australia. birdlife.org.au, as I mentioned, for more information on the bird count. Well, it is coming up to midday, time for the news, but coming up after that on ABC Sport, Andrew Moore and the team will be chatting with Sydney Rooster star Connor Watson and also the Dolphins forward Max Plath. They'll also get to know Canberra. Second rower Zach Hosking and Steve Eller will reflect on Parramatta's 1986 Premier success. That was my team. I had my Parramatta pyjamas on back then. Thanks for your company. Barthi will be back with you next week. Have a lovely rest of your Sunday.
2: Good afternoon. Emily Lawrence with ABC News. Three women are dead in separate suspected domestic violence murders across New South Wales over the past 24 hours. With more, Tamsin Buckle.
3: A 23-year-old woman was fatally stabbed in Wagga Wagga yesterday morning. A 31-year-old has since been charged. Detectives allege he was in a relationship with the woman. A 47-year-old man has been charged over the stabbing death of a 90-year-old woman at a unit in Bondi Beach. And in the state's north, a 70-year-old woman was found dead at a property in Mole River near Tenterfield last night. Police arrested a 37-year-old man at a neighbouring property. The state's opposition leader, Kelly Sloan, says she's horrified by the deaths in a statement writing that women are being failed by every level of government.
2: The federal opposition has released a new fuel policy, which it says will cut the cost of petrol every time it climbs too high. Under the proposal, the fuel excise would be halved whenever the two-week average global oil price reaches $100 a barrel. Opposition leader Angus Taylor says the proposal would be funded by revenue raised from cigarettes under the coalition's separate plan to cut the tobacco excise.
4: It's fully funded. So we want to see $15 off a tank of petrol, 27 cents a litre, and that's fully funded through our cut to the tobacco excise. The cut to tobacco excise will raise $8 billion of funding.
2: Temperatures across Australia's southeast states are soaring as much as 12 degrees above average this weekend. Warm air that had already swept through WA has reached Western South Australia, New South Wales, Victoria and Tasmania. Senior meteorologist Dean Naramore says today's the hottest September day in years for many areas.
5: Canberra and Melbourne are both looking at their warmest September day in around 3 years. So Melbourne's looking to top out around 27. Canberra looking around 24 degrees. But the most impressive warmth is really down around Tasmania. So Hobart and many areas around there are looking around 27 or 28. And for some areas, it's the warmest September day, anywhere from around 7 to 10 years.
2: The New South Wales Rural Fire Service is urging people to prepare for bushfire season as hot, dry weather sets in. Commissioner Trent Curtin says now is the time to remove fuel sources.
6: Embers can travel up to 20 kilometres ahead of fires, so little bits of fuel can come into your garden well ahead of a fire. And that's the leading cause of house loss during bushfires. So preparing all those fuels from around your home and having that hose available if embers do come into your garden is so important.
2: British singer Ed Sheeran has described the situation in Gaza as catastrophic and unjustifiable, speaking at his concert in Philadelphia. It's his first show since dropping rapper Macklemore from his US tour over pro-Palestinian comments made on stage. Sheeran addressed the conflict.
7: What happened in Israel and at the Nova Music Festival on October 7th was horrific and compounded centuries of Jewish pain. What is happening in Gaza is catastrophic and unjustifiable and disproportionate. Our hearts be broken by the scale of devastation and loss of civilians' lives, children's lives.
2: The AFL Fans Association has condemned the behaviour of a section of the Hawthorn crowd following last night's loss to Brisbane. Fraser Fife has the details.
8: Furious Hawthorn fans threw bottles at the field umpires after Brisbane benefited from a massive late call in their preliminary final at the MCG. A holding the ball decision against Jarman Impey resulted in Brisbane taking the lead with just 18 seconds remaining, ending the Hawks' season and sending the Lions through to their fourth straight grand final. The AFL Fans Association says supporters have every right to feel passionate and frustrated, but there is a line that must never be crossed, whilst also conceding that the actions of a few shouldn't unfairly reflect on those who behaved appropriately.
2: Jorge Martin has reclaimed the MotoGP Championship lead after winning the sprint race at the Austrian Grand Prix. Australian Jack Miller struggled, finishing last of the classified riders in 20th. Martin now has 286 points in the standings, three more than Spanish compatriot Marc Marquez ahead of tonight's main race. The Junior Matildas say they're excited to take on the globe's best at next month's Under-17 Women's World Cup in Morocco. It's the first time Australia's qualified for the underage tournament after a semi-final finish at the Asian Cup earlier this year. Midfielder Maeve Nichols says they're ready to embrace the moment.
9: Super exciting, I think, to be able to get this opportunity. Obviously, we're the first group in our age in Australia to receive this opportunity, and I think we just need to, you know, take it and enjoy it and play our football.
2: Dry and sunny for New South Wales, partly cloudy across the southern inland during the evening. Sydney's weather sunny, a top of 28 degrees. Right now it's 27 on the coast, it's 29 in the west. 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
0: Everybody's gonna know our name.
1: Billy gets the ball back to Tedesco. 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

0: Leeds catch and scores. That is brilliant. 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
3: There are five teams left fighting it out for the 2026 NRL title. Today, 50,000 people will take over the home of the All Blacks, Eden Park in Auckland, as the Warriors take on Newcastle. Awaiting today's winner, Penrith, next Sunday at Stadium Australia in a preliminary final. Already we know that in Friday night's preliminary final, the Dolphins will face the Sydney Roosters at Lang Park. Here in the boardroom, we have two-time premiership winner Luke Lewis, man who played in a grand final and coached three NRL clubs, Matthew Elliott, and the Daily and Sunday Telegraph's Michael Carayannis. I'm Andrew Moore. Plenty to look forward to over the next six

0: and a half hours. On the pregame show, Roosters try-scoring star Connor Watson will join us. Outstanding, versatile Dolphins forward and Queensland State of Origin player Max Plath. We will be getting to know Canberra forward Zach Hosking. And remember Parramatta's 1986 grand final win over Canterbury Bankstown with great Eels setter Stephen Eller. Your text messages are welcome right through the next 6.5 hours, 0467 920 222. That's 0467 920 222. Your calls a little later on as well. We'll have six again shortly. And our final first thought of the year. Yesterday, a crowd of more than 39,000 at the Sydney Football Stadium watched the Sydney Roosters thrash Cronulla Sutherland 46-10. We'll get into that shortly. In the NRLW, Brisbane thrash Newcastle 40-16. So the Broncos now face Gold Coast in a preliminary final on Sunday at Robina Stadium. The Sydney Roosters will face Canberra in a standalone game on Saturday night at the SFS. All right, let's go. Luke Lewis, good afternoon. How are you doing?
1: Good afternoon, boys. Doing okay. A little bit disappointed about last night. Obviously, the Sharkies going down, but that was an outstanding game of football from the Roosters. I thought the way they started last night, that really got them off to got them the win, really. But it was good to watch. But, mate, when I woke up this morning, you could feel it in Cronulla. You could see all the kids. They're a little bit flat. So, not good for the Shire, but outstanding work there from the Roosters. Good way to bounce back from the Panthers. And I'm looking forward to today. I can't wait to see how this game's going to unfold. You've got the Warriors coming up against a pretty class Newcastle side, and they've got the whole country sort of riding on them. So I can't wait to see how it's going to unfold. And you know what? I get to spend the day with you boys. How good?
0: It's two unfolds already. I love it when you talk about that. Unfolds. Very good.
1: I'm going to fold you soon.
0: No, don't do that. Matthew Elliott, I'm going to get to you immediately. How are you, Padre? Good to see you.
2: I'm unfolded, Andrew.
0: Yes.
2: Any time with Luke is an unfolding time, but I thought last night was a really good demonstration of how important key players are. You know, when you lose your halfback and your centre in the first 15 minutes or the first half of the game, you could just see Cronulla completely lost their way. Even though their effort was there, they got blown off the park.
0: Today, what's exciting you most about Wars v Knights?
2: Oh, I think it's going to be a high-quality game. You know what I love the most about this time of the year, Andy? When you come up with who you think's going to win, it's a guess. And that's what I really enjoy about this time of the year. We know there's going to be a high-quality game of footy. I'm really excited for the New Zealand fans and the fact that they've sold out, you know, Eden Park. Eden Park, Andrew, not the other ground. Mm. Just to let you know, because I made it to the right place. I'm here.
1: Well, it's funny you say that.
2: Yeah, what happened?
1: Well, someone in our little crew.
2: Yeah.
1: Got lost yesterday.
2: Well, I wasn't on commentary.
1: Yeah, well,
0: it wasn't
1: Michael.
2: It wasn't me.
0: It wasn't Lou.
1: Michael got really clear communication yesterday.
2: Yeah.
1: That we are at Sydney Football Stadium.
2: Yeah, of course. Where else?
1: He came into the studio and sat here by himself.
0: For about half an hour.
2: Sat in the boardroom by himself.
0: Yes. I'll let him defend himself, but not for long. He is here. He is rugby league's number one writer, especially when he doesn't need a location other than his computer. Michael Carrianis, how are you?
3: There's so many lies to unpack there, boys. But no, I was on air at 2 o'clock by the time we went on air yesterday. That's what's required of me.
0: Mm. Did you or did you not spend half an hour quality time on your own here at the ABC?
3: Yes. I did.
0: Did you or did you not believe that's where we're doing at
3: that's
0: least
3: where I was
0: the first
3: told
0: part of the
3: we'd
0: show.
3: Be for the first couple of hours, but
0: wow.
3: That's all right, mate.
1: Have you got proof that you hold that?
3: No, I don't have any proof.
0: Who are you blaming?
3: Ralph Tucker.
0: Because he makes so many mistakes like that.
3: Agree.
0: Yeah, like that would be the first in...
3: Well, that's my first.
0: 12 years.
3: So it's one of our firsts.
0: Yeah, I'm blaming you,
3: no.
0: Michael Carrianis. But it was great to see you. It was great to see you today. And it's hard not to be excited about this game.
3: No, and it's out and about this morning and... you just walk like there was a fete near our house, so we went to it, and the amount of footy jerseys that were out, the Warriors jerseys, Knights jerseys,
0: really?
3: Roosters jerseys, and I don't live in any of those heartlands, right? So you could just sense the buzz in the air, the excitement, and it is the best time of year. The weather's warm, the footy is top shelf, and then elimination games, and then you look at fast forward to today's game, and I can't wait for it. We said last night, I feel like there's going to be a little bit of mayhem involved. You've got the Warriors with all the expectation against this Newcastle side who do not give a stuff who they're playing against.
0: Yeah.
3: And that's the beauty of them this year. And they've been they were last year, legless last year, a side that you just don't think anyone had them in their top eight this year. And they've done exceptionally well. And the Warriors...

0: this expectation, this burden, this ability to, you know, how they've captivated their nation. And to go out in straight sets would be a horror season for the Warriors.
1: And two extremely likable coaches.
0: Justin two extremely likable players and clubs. And, yeah, they've been great. And so it's really exciting to see these two sides who have come very different paths to the finishing and potential prelim.
1: Incidentally, team news not till 2:30 our time, but Dallin Watney Jelezniak still in the 20-man squad after it was cut back yesterday, and Dylan Lucas looks like playing for Newcastle.
0: Yeah, the
1: two very quick comebacks.
0: Yeah, the mail definitely was around Dylan Lucas yesterday that he'd start on the bench, and that's, you know, once they stay in the squad, they're generally fit enough to play. So yeah, you'd expect to see them at some point, unless there's obviously injuries within the game and they have to shuffle their rotations like the Sharks did last night.
1: So Ashley Klein, referee Chris Butler in the bunker. Was it you saying last night you think that the grand final is Ashley's to lose?
0: Yep.
1: Yeah, right.
2: Because I think it's Adam G's.
1: I think Adam G's been the number one at the
2: Look, they've both been pretty good, but I think Adam G's been really good. The way that the games that he's had and the way that he's had to handle some situations, I think his handling of them situations has been great.
0: I think they've shown their hand that Ashley's been the number one referee all year in terms of Origin, and then he hasn't lost that mantle. And they feel like Ashley is a safe pair of hands. So I feel like it is his to lose. Adam was outstanding last night and did a really good job the week before in hostile environment.
1: Around the grounds, Queensland women's preliminary final, no score between the Brisbane Tigers and the Burleigh Bears. And a text here from Riverina Rooster. Group 9 grand final day. And in Wagga so far today, league tag, Tamora Dragons 18 defeated Wagga Brothers 6. Under 18s, the Wiesel Cup, Wagga Kangaroos 28 beat Wagga Brothers 24. So the day is underway. Thank you, Riverina Rooster. I hope it's a great day for all concerned. It's making me pine for country grand finals. Padre, we've had a few beauties over the years, haven't we?
3: We have, Andrew. I really miss getting out in the community like that. We've had some really good experiences.
2: Yeah, we had some great ones, especially when you got off the plane and you went missing. That was a good one.
1: Oh, that was Ballina.
2: Yeah.
1: That was during COVID. That was like our first...
3: Yeah, thanks for that, Dennis Carnahan. Yeah, I appreciate that.
0: Well, the time you left Paul Maddie in Coffs Harbour, wandering... That was for an NRL game. What a...
1: Well, that was a choice that Maddie made.
0: That wasn't very nice.
1: Didn't you get left behind too?
0: I rescued him.
1: Oh, you did, you? Very bold. Now, let's get to our six again.
4: Can our panel of ABC Rugby League experts handle six questions in 3 minutes? Can they avoid getting stuck on the fence? And can the referee, Andrew Moore, avoid going into the bunker? It's time for six again.
1: Michael Carayannis. The Warriors are blocking a bid, it seems, for 27-year-old Tane Tuipeke to play in the Super League next year. He's still under contract. Should they have let him go, or would they have been crazy to?
0: Crazy. The fact that Tane Tuipeke, it surprised me when I read he was 27. I thought he was a little bit younger, so a bit of a late bloomer, but he's outstanding. He's their first-choice fullback, and off the back of losing Roger Tuivasa-Sheck, I think he's their number one player out the back there, and I think this could be a bit of leverage from his agent.
1: Luke Lewis, while on fullbacks, Hamiso Tabuai-Vidoe, James Tedesco and Tom Trbojevic are all off contract at the end of next year. Of that three, who's most likely to be on the move?
2: I'd say the Hammer, if it was anyone. But purely just because of age with the other two boys, and I can't see Tedesco, you know, playing in a different jersey, so I don't think he's going to be moving anywhere. And Tom Trbojevic is a bit the same, so I'm going to go the Hammer. I think it's a safe bet.
3: Have to agree with that, Louis.
1: Matthew, Cronulla Sutherland's season is over. The Sharks rate how many out of 10 for the season and why?
3: I give them a solid 7.5 out of 10. I mean, obviously, they would have liked to have got through last night's game for sure, but the adversity that they faced with Nico Hines getting busted and Hirotti as well, that was a really tough exposure to them. So I reckon they've done a great job.
0: I'd give them 6.5. I think they fell away abysmally at the back end of the year.
2: I'll give them an 8.
1: Okay, Michael, what should the Dolphins be most concerned about when it comes to facing the Roosters on Friday night?
0: The big game players here, Tedesco, Daly Cherry-Evans, Sam Walker back, Reece Robson. It's an outstanding spine there, and you know that this Roosters aren't going to die wandering. And it's a beautiful matchup. You got this the flair of the Dolphins up against the physicality of the Roosters in the middle of the field. But I think we saw DC last night. He can own the big moment still.
2: I think Dolphins attack's a bit better than the Roosters.
1: All right, now, Louis, Tony Kemp, we spoke with him yesterday, and he says the Warriors should switch home grounds to Eden Park permanently.

0: a good idea or not?
1: Look, I'd love to say it's a good idea purely because they're selling out stadiums. Every time there's tickets are on sale, they've got a home game, it's sold out, so they're getting more people to the game. I love that idea. But I'm not a player over there, so I don't know how much it means to them to play where they do on a weekly basis. But if it was for the club and generating revenue and getting more people to the game and building the NRL over there, yeah, I liked it.
0: Okay, and finally, Matthew Elliott, who is your NRL Coach of the Year?
2: Wow, that's a really good question, Andrew. I'm going to go. I'm really having to contemplate that. Christian Wolfe.
0: Christian Wolfe.
1: Yeah. He was on the tip of my tongue. Got him from where they are. Gets him up into the top four. Wins a game over New Zealand. Got him into a prelim. Very hard to go past him. But Ivan Cleary, you could argue that point as well.
2: You could also say Justin Holbrook as well.
3: Yeah. I know it counts the regular season for the actual award, but if the Knights win today, Justin Holbrook, clear cut for mine.
0: Yeah, but that doesn't count, does it?
3: No.
0: So, he's not going to
1: top four.
3: Yeah, but these guys have been talking around finals as well.
0: Sure.
1: But I think you have to go. If you've got a side like the Dolphins, that no one really gave them a chance. We had a couple of smoking the top four. That was sort of our tip, right? But if you get them there in the top four and then go to New Zealand and win, I know it's not in the regular season, but get them in the top four in regular season is phenomenal.
0: I reckon there's four or five that you could really pose an argument for, because most people thought the Dolphins would probably play finals this year. Newcastle, for me, no one had them getting near the finals.
3: No.
0: Especially with some of the obstacles they've had with their comparative depth with injuries. I think what Justin Holbrook has done is remarkable. You could state an easy case for Andrew Webster.
3: Mm-hmm.
0: You know, this is a team that has had more injury problems than anybody else. Ivan Cleary probably loses out in people's thinking because he's so great every year. But for me, if I had to have one vote, it would be Andrew Webster. I just think what he's done with depleted lineups and down to four-string halfbacks and all of that has been quite remarkable.
1: Good point. He hasn't had 50 put on him either.
3: It's definitely the award that shouldn't be based just on the regular season.
0: Yeah, I think there's an argument to that, but it's announced before the grand final anyway, isn't it? So, I don't know what else you do there.
2: Can't argue against you, Andrew, but it frustrates me and annoys me that I didn't say Ivan Cleary as well.
0: Yeah.
2: Because he's the first name that comes to my mind. Like, but we were just, he's done it that many times.
0: People have had the same attitude about Craig Bellamy for the last 10 years.
3: Wayne Bennett as well before that I don't think has he won the award maybe once? Like,
2: I think Ivan's won it twice maybe, but maybe
1: Craig's won it 1,000.
2: Yeah.
1: Craig's won 1,000.
0: As he should have.
3: Can we pull up Louis' ranking of the Cronulla Sharks?
0: 8 out of 10.
1: Yeah.
3: You're kidding.
1: What are you going to do about it?
3: You genuinely don't think they've been an 8 out of 10 this year.
1: Oh, look, I thought the way that they started, but I liked the run that they went on. I thought they were great. Yeah, they had a bit of a fall-off, but...
3: A bit of a fall-off.
1: Yeah, fall-off in the last 6 weeks.
3: When it mattered.
1: A couple of injuries.
3: No.
1: I'm giving them an 8. Well, you got a problem with it? We'll talk about it later.
0: What did you give them? 6.5.
3: 6.5, and I think I was being nice.
0: Because I think you've got to weigh up expectation. And, you know, as we talked about towards the end of the show last night, there was expectation about this side, and they were the creators of that by that brilliant run, especially of 9 wins out of 10 games. And when you looked at the draw in that last 4 or 5 weeks, it was the easiest draw you could get. Now, I know every game's hard in the NRL. Yes. That was an easy draw. They had to capitalise, and I know Trindle was injured, but they've got their roster all wrong if that one injury meant that they were losing to all these bottom teams.
1: Yeah, it is a hard, every game is a hard game in NRL.
3: Every game is a hard game, but they capitulated.
0: Give them a 9 out of 10. Go up one. You don't. I get it. I can't even imagine what it's like to be out there against crappy teams, but when you're a top 14.
1: No, they should have won. Look, to be fair, that Dragons game that they played, that was horrible. That sort of put them in the spiral,
3: Parramatta.
1: To be fair. Then they turned up against Parramatta. They didn't do it. The biggest problem that the Sharks had this year is that when they played good teams in the year, they actually stepped up this year. But when they played horrible teams that they were expected to win, they just expect it to happen. They want to go out and make it happen, right? So that was disappointing, definitely. But, look, they still got there. They were still thereabouts last night. Obviously, a few things went against them early, but just not to be. And you know what? I feel like they're in a bit of a sticky situation over the next couple of years because I was sort of trying to work out who they've bought. They haven't bought anyone.
3: No, no one.
1: And they've lost a fair few. So,
3: Louis, Craig Fitzgibbon was quite upbeat post-game around the young players that they've got there. Do they have a crop of players coming?
1: They do have

0: Some good young kids, and I really like it. There's a couple of young halves coming through there as well, but there's still the biggest thing for me is lack of experience, though. That's the only problem. But they've got some good young talent. It's how they bring them through, but I think they're going to have to be pushed through quicker than what they probably would be.
1: I just feel like last night's result, whilst you can explain that game away in terms of obviously the changes and the bench rotation, and you know they were so gallant in that first half, they got what they deserved after their last 6 weeks last night. That performance.
0: And you got the other thing on top of that, like you can sit there and you can argue the point that you know they won their first game, but they come up against the Cowboys who you know got 50 put on the week before, and they didn't really play that well against them, but they still got there. They got the win, but
2: it's one of those games that they did what they had to do.
0: Correct.
2: There was nothing wrong with it.
1: It was the worst finals game of the week last week.
2: Yeah. On the text line 0467 920 222. Afternoon, gents. I love how quickly Louis can turn. He went from ending his intro piece with "and I get to spend the afternoon with you fellas." How good too. I'm going to fold you to more.
0: I didn't say that.
2: That was you did.
0: You said you love folding, so I'll fold you if you want.
2: That was a faster turn than when he played on the wing as a youngster. Thank you, Stu.
0: Stu, I'm just in a mood today. I'm in like a real happy, bubbly mood. I'm going to annoy the hell of him today.
2: Nicole and Charles from Tamworth say, "Gents, looking forward to this afternoon's game in the ABC. Hope you don't get folded, Andrew. Come on, Louis." Imagine how you'd feel if you're a Manly fan like Nicole and I. We missed out on the final series after losing by a point to the Cowboys during the rounds. Have fun, everyone. Nicole and Charles in Tamworth. Good on you. Nice to hear from you both. 0467 920 222. "Good afternoon, boys. It may have been MC's first time to the wrong venue, but I recall he had to rely on his new wife to get him out of a hole in Bathurst." We did. He was very demanding. He's had a couple of faux pas.
0: He's had a lot more than Matty. The car that didn't charge correctly.
2: Bathurst is his bogey ground. So he's forgotten his wallet. And Clara had to get
1: Can we clear up this story for the last time?
2: Hang on a sec. Clara was told, "Get in a train, bring my wallet now."
0: That still blows my mind.
2: Blows everyone's mind.
1: Doesn't.
2: And she did with a smile on her face, being the lovely young lady she is.
1: Was.
2: Then another... Wow.
1: Wouldn't do it now.
2: And then the other trip to Bathurst was when we get the phone call. Matt and I were just checking into a hotel. "Oh, mate, running late. We've got to find something. My car didn't work from Penrith and blah, blah, blah. But I'll be sweet. I'll be there an hour before we start. No worries. See you then." Then another phone call. "Mate, I can't find a charging station. I've had to borrow my mother-in-law's car. Electric car." About 4 hours later, in he comes. Matt Cameron, the Penrith CEO, or as Louis refers to him as Mr. Cameron, his former woodwork teacher, he lobs that "I've been listening" as he turned up yet. Not yet.
1: That one's accurate. That is an accurate...
2: So you did remember your wallet in that first trip to Bathurst? Yeah, no. Do you remember your wallet? Or did you forget your wallet?
1: No, my wallet was stolen.
2: Questions. It was stolen?
1: Yes.
2: By whom?
1: Clara.
2: Oh, wow.
1: I dropped her off at the station. She was going to the gym. She put my wallet in her gym bag, and this was before digital licenses. So I obviously didn't have my license whilst I was driving, and...
0: It wasn't before digital licenses.
1: I had a digital license when I was 16.
0: Here,
1: no,
0: Gina.
1: No, you didn't. And I had...
2: That was on the black market, Louis.
1: And I had a flight the next morning, so I needed my license. That was the issue. I had a flight the next morning.
2: Not only did he make Clara turn up via train to Bathurst, he's now blaming her for stealing his wallet.
1: It's not... I'm not...
2: Stealing.
1: Stole it. I should have called the police.
2: Wow. Oh, dear.
1: But the other Bathurst story is 100% accurate.
2: On the text line, "Thanks for the call, boys. Sitting on a tractor listening while cutting hay. Let's go the Knights. Andrew and team, could you please let Connor Watson know some of the boys he met from Gilgandra when they presented the player with their painted boots went on to win the under-14 state small schools grand final a few weeks ago. I'm a proud as I had two grandsons playing that team from Paul at Coffs Harbour. Paul, we'll pass that on when we get him on the phone." Thank you, mate. The biggest problem the Sharks had this year is their capabilities didn't match their expectations. Quite simple. Guys, the Dally M Awards cut-off should be... up to the week before the grand final. Picking coach of the year, choosing on regular season games is not accurate. If the Knights made the grand final or Waz made the grand final, then that should be the coach of the year, says Andrew on the Gold Coast. 0467 920 222. Townsville Seagull says MC2 loves the NRL 50-point curse. Both Roosters and Dolphins have conceded 50 in 2026. Is this the year the curse is broken?
1: Hope So,
2: well, to me, it just sounds like a rails run for Penrith, the Warriors, and Newcastle.
1: They would have. The Warriors, the Knights would have conceded 50.
2: I think they might have too.
3: Yeah.
0: But in saying that, does that count? Because remember, they didn't have any of their players.
1: Does it count? Yes, it counts.
0: I don't think it does.
1: Oh, dear.
2: G'day, gents. What's doing with El Presidente Lewis? Already he's wanting to fold Andrew and belt MC for differing opinions. Better get those torpedoes on, Padre. Sounds like Luke's about to run at you.
0: I was about to say, it's the first time I've seen him in shorts. Look how short his shorts are. Stand up, Matthew.
1: Stand up, Matthew.
3: Do not touch me. And what are those things you've got on your feet, by the way?
0: The flippers.
1: What are they?
2: Oh, my gosh, you've got...
1: Can you put them back up?
2: You've got orange M&Ms on your feet.
1: What is that?
0: They're flippers.
2: They're Jaffers.
1: What are they, those things?
0: They're called space flippers.
3: Yeah, they're great.
2: Space flippers from
1: Planet,
2: space cadet.
1: From Planet Louie, that's where they're from.
0: They're that comfortable.
2: What's the weather like?
0: Like you're walking on space. It's awesome.
1: You're walking on space.
0: Like you just got...
2: How do you know what walking on space is like?
0: So I've been there, done that.
2: Was that that time that you got picked up in that strange little UFO?
1: What time is it?
2: I don't know.
0: We've got plenty of time in... Michael, we've got about Michael. 5 hours left. Before we kick off.
2: Oh, this is going to be a day.
1: Is this what it's like working with me?
2: This is going to, yes. Queensland Women's Rugby League preliminary final. Burleigh Bears 10, leading the Brisbane Tigers 4. The winner to meet the South Logan Magpies in the grand final. All right, let's start talking about last night's game. We will be speaking to Connor Watson very shortly, so we can concentrate. Perhaps on the Sharkies in this little bit, but amongst the 8 try scorers for the Roosters was Mark Nwanganitawaza. In fact, he scored 2 of them. This is the last one. Savala, still the last. He runs back to the right side. Then a little dipsy doodle out the back. Tedesco to Toya. He put through a step kick. Can he regain? No, he can't. But I tell you who can. Mark Nwanganitawaza. He picked it up, and I thought he was going to dive into row 18. That's the biggest dive to finish a try you'll ever see. Yeah, he didn't do many of his, you know, normal freakish things, but that was a hell of a dive from Mark Nwanganitawaza. But the Roosters, Matthew Elliott, they took a while to assert total dominance. It was midway through the second half, but when they did, it was all over in a hurry.
3: Yeah, absolutely, Andrew. And you know, the couple of players that go unrecognised, well, too unrecognised for me, is their back rowers, their young back rowers, Wong and Fichetti.
2: Fichetti's start of the game was unbelievable.
3: Oh, my goodness. But it's the opportunities they create out the back of them, particularly for, you know, people like Tedesco. Because of the lines they run and, like, how damaging they are, I just think their contribution is amazing. And obviously having Crichton come on and play in the middle, he just went nuts when he came on the field.
0: He looked good last night.
3: Didn't he?
0: He didn't get a heap of time, but he looked strong. He looked like he's fresh. He's ready to rock and roll. What a time to get him back.
3: He also looked like he goes to the same barber as you.
0: No, he doesn't, because he actually dyes his little goatee.
1: I think it was grey. It was grey.
0: There's no way that's legit grey. That looked dyed to me.
2: It does happen. It does happen.
1: I think it was legit grey.
2: Yeah. Matt's had that hair colour since he was like 28 when he got rid of the mullet.
3: What's stainless steel?
2: Yeah.
3: Yeah, okay.
2: Something like that. Yeah, but the Roosters, they do seem to have threats all over the park when it's right. And I think you mentioned before, Daly Cherry Evans, MC, he can still get it done. I don't think he gets it done at that level every week these days as a 37-year-old. But this time of year, and, you know, when the pressure's on him without Sam Walker, gosh, he's just so reliable.
1: His try just before halftime was a killer for Cronulla. Yeah. They gave away that set restart. I think it was last tackle that they gave it away. And then he summed up the situation perfectly. And only moments before, he set up a try, the first try to Lindsay Collins by he's just... One thing he hasn't lost, A, is his footy now, and B's his timing, right, with the catch, pass, and delivery. And that was outstanding twice on that right-hand side of the field. Scored one, set one up. So he was outstanding. But I know Matty mentioned the back rowers, but Nafahu White's open instead. He's a dead-set animal. And you look at him, and he's all chest. You see, like, I was interviewing him on the field last night, and you just, like, his upper body is ridiculous. And then you just see how hard he hits. And the smile that was on his face when I was talking to him about the open exchanges, I'm like, you're pleasantly scary.
2: Yeah.
3: Pleasantly scary. How good. It blows me away how actually fit the Roosters are. That's what really got me, because particularly after watching last week's game and being on the field after the game and interviewing people, I thought that they were a big chance of, you know, folding about 20, 30 minutes into the game. they did not look like folding it.
0: They had all the ball, though. When the Sharks did have that little possession,

0: They went back-to-back, couple of sets, mate. They were out in their feet.
1: Sharks dominated possession in the first half. They had 55%.
0: I don't know what game I was watching. Didn't feel like that.
2: It's funny you say that, Matty, because Trent Robinson twice post-game has said...
0: It didn't feel like that, did it?
2: He said it's the fit. Like, we're in... The Roosters are in such a great physical state.
1: Oh, okay.
2: He said it twice post-game now, and it's very rare for a coach. He goes, physically, I don't think we could be in a better position. So that means that they're not as banged up as generally teams are this time of year. They're not carrying as many niggles as they have in the past. So he feels like they're primed, ready to go, and that's that observation that you made.
3: Just before we speak to Connor, from the Sharkies' perspective, a huge Louis losing Nicho Hynes in the third minute with that HIA. He was ruled out, so he would have been out of a preliminary final no matter what.
0: Yep.
3: And then Maoni Hirotti, who, you know, he hasn't started all that many games this year or played in all that many. It was only his 12th appearance all year. With no Jesse Ramien, Craig Fitzgibbon opted for Hirotti instead of Riley Jones, who he shifted back to the bench, slides into the advertising hoarding, something you know about, and he injured his knee. So he was gone. This was all in the first 20-odd minutes. It is difficult, especially in a finals game, I'd imagine.
0: Oh, absolutely. Just having all those moving parts. I've been in a really good team that 2010, where the exact same sort of thing happened. As soon as a couple of your star players go out, it just puts a little bit more pressure on everyone else. Then you start to overthink things, which it doesn't really change. The players that come in just do it, but as a team, you start to go, oh, well, Nicho's not here, and then we've got such and such. You start to make excuses for yourself. I reckon that's what they will be thinking today, that, you know, they've made excuses for themselves. But, look, at the end of the day, Talakai going to the centres is a big one, because I actually like Talakai in the centres as well. I even said, I think we talked about it on the Saturday, that you nearly throw him in there. But they do miss him when he comes on the middle of the field and he just gets those really strong, hard carries through the middle of the field. The forwards get on the front foot, but they had no other option. They had to leave him out there. So, yeah, there's a few little moving parts that they had to work around, but they've done it before during the year. Obviously, Nicho, it's very hard to... So I feel like the Sharks, they rely so much on Brayley, Kennedy, Nicho and Trindle, right? So as soon as one goes down, their whole team get a little bit rattled. We've seen that happen when Trindle went off.
3: Yeah.
0: You've seen the Sharks get rattled, right? So I think the exact same thing happened last night. When Nicho went off early, they got a bit rattled, a bit shell-shocked, and it was like, well, what do we do now? And I reckon that, again, that just comes back to the excuses.
3: Just a word, Matty, before we move on to Connor Watson. Cam McInnes played his last game in the NRL last night, and MC had a nice chat with him on the field, but you got to know him plenty when you're at St. George Illawarra. South Sydney came up. I remember Michael Maguire saying this guy could captain Australia, let alone captain South Sydney at some point. He's had a wonderful career. I'm thrilled for him that he did get to play State of Origin for New South Wales. How do you sum up his career in the NRL?
1: He's a standard setter, not just on the field, but at training. You know, so his big impact on his team isn't what he gets out there and come on and motivational speaking. He really sets a high standard in everything he does. As soon as he crosses a stripe on the training paddock, he's just full on. And anyone who doesn't come up to that level, he doesn't keep a secret about it.
0: And when I say, when he talks about full on, he means full on. Yeah. So you go into the gym, he will lift as heavy as he possibly can, for as many as he possibly can, literally to the pace, he'll push himself to the place of passing out. You know, you throw him on the wrestling mats, and for example, he'll just get his head in. It's fight time. It's me. I'm here to survive. I'm here to win and survive. I'm not here to just go through the motions. So then what that does is when he gets up against someone else that's wrestling against him, or he's in the gym with him, or he's out in the footy field, they have to pick up. So they have to go 100 miles an hour and wrestle. They have to go 100 miles out in the gym. And if they're beaten, if Cam's beaten them on the training park, they have to push harder. So it just brings that extra 25-30% out in every player. So they'll miss him big time next year.
3: I was going to say, it sounds like he's going to be impossible to replace.
0: Yeah, because what he does bring out of him is, like I said, it's that extra 25%. And that extra 25% on a daily basis accumulates over a long period of time, right? So that's going to be a big loss. And I don't know if there's anyone else there that can push that.
2: I'm going to miss his post-game interviews because he is as raw and honest as they come, and he gives such the self-awareness and the self-assessment is one of the best post-game.
1: He's also a fair sort as well.
3: Oh, look, that's not fair. He might be making a second career at Monte Carlo on catwalks or something. I don't know. It's up to him. But he's got a great personality. The Newcastle Knights have not conceded 50 points this season. Dare to Dream Part 2. Go the mighty Newcastle Knights. Regards a very excited and nervous Katrina at New Lambton in Newcastle.
0: Don't be nervous, Katrina. They're playing good footy.
3: No, being nervous, that's part of the fan. It's an exciting few hours ahead, Katrina. Good for you. And thanks for letting us know that as well. 0467 920 222. Coming up next, we're going to catch up with Sydney Roosters star Connor Watson.
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3: Well, the Sydney Roosters are into the preliminary final with their 46-10 victory last night over Cronulla Sutherland. And really, the game was in the balance. Yeah. It was 24 points to 10 to the Roosters when Braden Trindle knocked on with a great tackle from Billy Smith. Then they scored this incredible try in the 52nd minute.
9: Pass to Tedesco. He got the ball back desperately along the ground. Scooped up by the Roosters. Watson. Watson steps. Beats one. Beats two. Scores a try, Connor Watson. What a try for the Roosters. What a finish from our boy Connor.
3: It was. It was a great finish. I don't know, Connor, whether you've scored too many better tries than that or finished them off in that way. How are you, mate?
10: Good, mate. How are you going?
3: Very well. That was so impressive last night. The start you guys had to withstand a bit of a charge from the Sharks when they scored two tries in 3 minutes to get right back in the game. First 60 minutes was a great game of footy, but then you guys tore away with it. What pleased you most?
10: I think just the way we took our lessons from last week, Andrew, against Penrith, and were able to come out and sort of play the footy that, you know, we're capable of.
3: Yeah, it certainly was that. And the defence, look, again, they scored those two tries. They did have other opportunities, but the defence wore them down, and you're obviously going to need that moving forward starting on Friday night.
10: Yes, you are, mate. You know, defence wins comp. So I think there was times there, you know, where guys sort of made a mistake defensively, but then, you know, the guy inside or outside him was there to cover him. And, you know, that's important. It's never going to be perfect, but you just need to make sure that your teammates are they're turning up for each other. And, you know, I think we've showed that hunger throughout the year. And even last week against Penrith, you know, it was definitely a good defensive display. It was probably just more our execution with the ball. And last night, we were able to execute our chances and bit of a red wine Daly Cherry Evans performance.
0: Yeah, he actually played well, Daly. I think he's all played well. But what was the lessons that you learned from the Penrith game the week before?
10: Yeah, Louis, it was just about executing our moments when we had them. You know, there was a couple opportunities there for us against Penrith, and we just didn't execute it, whether it was sort of through the middle or on the edge, just icing, you know, the last pass. And last night when those opportunities come, we were able to do that. And yeah, because like I just touched on, you know, I feel like our defense is in a good place. You know, everyone's hungry. We're all working for each other and saving tries when the opportunities come. And then you just in finals, you know, the opportunities you get, you know, they're limited. So when you get them, you got to execute them. And last night we were able to, and then you sort of do that and, you know, get enough possession, and then you're able to run away with the game in the end.
0: What do your weeks look like now, Connor? Obviously, you know, you had a big game against Penrith, then you played last night. You come up, you got a really tough game again next week. And then if you get through that, you obviously got the grand final week. How does Robbo manage your energy during the weeks now?
10: Yeah, they're really good, mate. Him and the performance staff's got a good understanding of, you know, how the boys are feeling, what we need. This time of the year, you know, it's all about recovery and then getting ready for the next opponent. Like, we sort of, even after Penrith, after the loss last week, we moved on to the Sharks pretty quickly. You know, there was a little bit of review, but not like sort of in the middle of the year when you might have a long turnaround where, you know, you do like a full day. We sort of address what we needed to and then just moved on to the Sharks real quick. But I think the biggest priority, like, last week was a 6-day turnaround. This week's a 6-day turnaround. So, you know, the first few days is get everyone right, get everyone feeling good again, and then we'll sort of have that big session 2 days out from the game where we'll work on what we need to for the Dolphins, and then I think fly up to Brisbane after that and get ready to go Friday night.
0: I also want to say thank you as well, because you gave me my wow thing for today, which is going to be Connor Watson's try. So I just wanted to give you a heads up.
10: Thank you, mate. Appreciate that. About time. It's been a while.
3: That's at 6:20 tonight.
0: Hey, but I've got me wow, so don't try and steal it.
3: What if... Well, I might go first. Matthew Elliott with Connor Watson.
1: Connor, both the coaches after the game mentioned the six agains, and there's people sitting in commentary boxes talking about it and fans talking about it. Can you give us a perspective of a six again when you're on the field, both in attack and defence?
10: Yeah, well, you know, if you've got the footy, it's a great feeling when you hear it go off. But when it's, you know, when you're defending, it's not so nice, Matty. It's the way the game is, and, you know, you have to just kind of flash it and get on with it. Because if you're too frustrated or worried about giving away a six again, then you're not in the moment defensively, which you need to be, right?
1: And what about in the attack side of things? So, if, you know, you're four plays into a set and you get six again. Do you start the set again, or do you just keep going with the structure that you're playing?
10: Yeah, you kind of do, Matty, because, say, if you get into a play four and, you know, you're coming out of yardage and you get a six again, you're going to end up going into a good ball set. So you'll probably go from getting to a position for a kick to getting to a position to be able to play some shape and have a couple cracks at them. So when it goes off, you sort of, I guess just analyse the situation, whereabouts you are on the field, and then try and get the ball to a spot where you want to move it from.
2: Connor, what about the fact that obviously you're one win, one loss, or you've got two more games left potentially, but how do you focus now, or how do you look at the fact that, you know, you're one loss away from your time at the Roosters finishing up, or, you know, two games before a grand final, but, you know, your time's coming to an end?
10: Yeah, I haven't really thought about it too much, MC, to be honest, mate. It's a weird one, because you want to stay present, right? You know, you want to just concentrate on the game ahead, but that's the reality. You know, my time at the Roosters coming to an end, so just want to make the most of it, really enjoy the last couple of weeks with all the boys and all the staff and, you know, everyone that I've worked with for a long time at the club. But at the end of the day, like, we got a job to do on Friday night, so I'm more worried about that than my time coming to an end.
2: What about the return of Angus Crichton? Obviously, he had a different role last night in the middle of the field, but he looked like he didn't skip a beat when he was on there.
10: Yeah, mate, he was a man on a mission, wasn't he? He was great, you know, like physically, he looks so fit and strong and just hard to handle through the middle. And, you know, we know how damaging of a player he is, so it's awesome to have him back out there.
3: We're speaking with Sydney Rooster star Connor Watson. What does it do on your side? I appreciate you're on the bench, but Nicho Hynes went off in the third minute. Then they lose their centre, Moni Hirotti, midway through the first half. So you know now you're up against a compromised team. Can that be a distraction even for the opposition like the Roosters last night?
10: I think it can, Andrew. You know, like, how many times have you seen people go down in teams, and then, you know, whether it's just like a mentality shift in the opposition, and you kind of worry too much about that instead of, you know, what's actually important in the game and, like, getting through your sets, defending well, building power. So I think, you know, you bank that, you know that that's happened, but then you need to, like, go about your footy, not so much worry about the opposition. And then the opportunities will come to sort of target those areas, but I think you have to build the game first.
1: It's funny you say that, Connor, because last night was the first time you sort of played free footy for a long time for me, for the Roosters. I didn't really see you throw the ball around too much, you know, the week before, but last night you really opened up. Was that just because the opportunities presented themselves, or, you know, you'd prepared to do that?
10: I think a bit of both, Matty. Like, you know, the week before was a little, it was like quite, you know, the ball was in play a lot. It was very live. It was a bit more end-to-end, so probably a bit more fatigue in the game where, you know, you don't move it much. And you know, Penrith being such a tough defensive side to play against as well. So you sort of want to get more, you know, in a long game where, you know, there was a few more opportunities that presented themselves, particularly late for us. And, you know, we're in a good position where You know, the ball is moving well for us. We're seeing opportunities and able to sort of execute on them. So I know, like, you go into every game and you don't want to overcomplicate it and think about moving the ball. And, you know, you as our side, like the Roosters, teams have different, you know, philosophies on footy, but we sort of think power, you know. We always want to play with power through the middle. And then we've got, you know, we're blessed to have some of the players in the outside backs and in the halves that we do that are able to go and expose space or, you know, different combinations when the time comes. So I don't think there was like a mindset shift in it. It just kind of happened. And, yeah, we just keep going because we played some great footy, you know, executed some terrific sort of shape last night. So it's going to keep it going for Friday.
3: So what game do we get on Friday? Because this, I mean, with the strike power on both sides, this could be 8-6. How big a role is defence going to play?
10: Well, I think, you know, like I touched on when I first spoke today, defence wins. Andrew, like, that's always been, you know, part of winning a premiership. It had to be one of the best defensive sides. More years than not, you know. Like, it's, I think last year was a little bit different, but the common theme's been you need to be a great defensive side. So that's always a priority. But like I've also said is, you know, when our moments come, we need to execute them. And the Dolphins are a great football side. They defend well and they certainly attack well. So we're going to have a hands full, but mate, but like honestly, we're playing in a preliminary final. How good's that? Like, we're just so excited. Can't wait to get up there and play.
2: Trent Robinson was pretty bullish on Sam Walker being fit to play on Friday night as well, mate. How's he tracking? How have you seen his rehab over the last couple of days?
10: Yeah, no, he's coming along well, mate. He's looking really good. So, yeah, it's pretty sort of, you know, everyone was saying he's out for the year when it first happened, but credit to him. Like, he's really stuck into his rehab and done everything he can to put himself in the picture. So whether he plays on Friday or, you know, I'm not sure, but he's definitely done everything he can to give himself a chance.
3: One win away from a grand final berth, Connor. Later in the show, next hour, I think, or a couple of hours' time, I'm going to speak to Max Plath from the Dolphins. It's going to be a great game on Friday night. Enjoy it, mate. Well done last night.
10: Thank you, mate. See you, lads. Great to speak to you.
3: And you, Connor Watson, staff of the Roosters, who scored a great try last night. Around the grounds, Queensland Women's Premiership Preliminary Final. Burleigh Bears 16, leading Brisbane Tigers 4. That's at halftime. The winner to meet South Logan Magpies in the grand final next week. AFLW first quarter, Richmond 15, leading GWS Giants 6. You're with Luke Lewis, Matthew Elliott, Michael Carianis. I'm Andrew Moore. On the text line, 0467 920 222. I've forgotten which MC is which. Which one is MC1 and which one is MC2? Michael Carianis, you are MC...
0: Two.
3: Two. Michael Chamis is MC1.
2: Well, I won't speak then.
3: You don't need to not speak.
0: Just because you're two doesn't mean any. You can always work your way up to one.
3: Yeah, so that's right.
2: You can have, not sitting next to you blokes, I can't.
3: You can have a goal.
1: Oh. Wow.
3: Really? Well, that's, you nearly cured yourself of that yesterday. driving home after getting married at Pacific Palms. My call today, Knights 23, Warriors 16, tight game. Don't be nervous, be proud. Go the Knights. Love your work, fellas. From Simo. Well, congratulations. Your marriage weekend, and here you are listening to us, Simo. I can think of better things to be doing. But enjoy going for a walk on the beach.
2: Rookie era, Simo. Getting married during finals time.
3: Finals time, I know.
2: That's just...
3: Well, that shows you how much he thought Newcastle could make the finals.
2: Or ever again. Well, it'll just be anniversaries just and all this sort of stuff.
0: I bet you Simo didn't make his wife drive his wallet to Wagga.
2: Wagga now?
0: Oh, where was it?
3: Bathurst. Close. dear, oh dear. Hats off to the staff at Gate 3 of the SFS helping me through the entrance. They were kind, helpful and supportive. Froggy, I'm glad, mate. Yeah, that doesn't surprise me with the staff out there. Guys, great to see Connor Watson get another finals game in before his year off finals foot in 2027. Ooh, Ian, shots fired at the Dragons. 0467 920 222. The Connor Watson try was crazy, says Griffo. Also on the text line, just before we get to our first thought, it's our last first thought of the year. Where am I here? G'day, gents. If I was a gambling gal, which thank the Lord I'm not, I'd put money on the Waz to win today. The Knights are my team, and I so hope they win, but the Waz are playing on home turf, as well as being one of the season's heavyweight teams and strong premiership contenders. Justin Holbrook should be coach of the year, from Kate at Terrigal. See what you're doing there, Kate, as a Knights fan. It's reverse psychology.
1: Well, you should also know that the Warriors have only won one game out of their last six at Eden Park.
3: Good stat.
1: That's the truth.
0: Jonty.
3: Yeah. I'm not suggesting you made it up. I said it's a good stat.
1: Yeah, so it's not really a good home ground for them, is it?
3: No.
1: Mind you, I don't think the Knights have won there since 2019 or something. A couple of games. That's all they've ever won there.
3: What about the morsels coming from Matthew Elliott?
1: I got Jonty in my ear.
3: Oh, how good. Yeah. And we are missing John Gibbs, of course, and...

0: But I do love the NRL and I have many thoughts about it. Many. But right now, we are after your first thought. The first thing that comes to your mind when Andrew mentions the topic. And don't be like John Gibbs. It's not your second or third or fourth, fifth or sixth thought. Just your first thought. Sorry, Gibbsy.
1: Thank you, Chris Barth. Yeah, let's take another crack at a whole decade. And so far we've had your first thought in the 1970s and the 80s, the 90s, most recently the 2000s and the 2010s. So today we are after your first thought on the 2020s, with a rugby league focus, of course. 1300 361 700 is the number to ring. 1300 361 700, or send us a text on 0467 920222. I'll start us off, COVID, and in particular, a chat at halftime with you, Louie, on a Sunday at Leichhardt Oval in 2020. West Tigers playing Newcastle. We looked at each other and said, we're in trouble here. We had no idea whether there'd be rugby league again in 2020, and that was scary. The world was scary. So that is my very specific first thought. Basically, weeing with Louie. And both expressing our fear that the rugby league season was about to end. It did shut down then for 10 weeks before beating just about every sport in the world back. But how about you? The 2020s. The first thought to pop into your head when you consider rugby league 2020s. 1300 361 700 is the number to ring, or send us a text message on 0467 920222. Michael Carayannis, what do you got? First thought.
2: The bubble.
1: Yeah?
2: That the players were in and what officials were in and everything that the weirdness of it all. Obviously, you mentioned COVID. And my actual first thought was the bubble.
1: Louis, what about you?
3: I went straight to the Penrith Panthers.
2: Yeah.
3: Just the absolute domination of the start of 2020. When did they win their first grand final? 21? Was it 21?
1: No, 2020, they lost to Melbourne by 6 points, and then the next year in 2021, the comp was moved to Brisbane, and they won up
3: there. Yeah, you know, that sort of, as soon as you said it, I thought straight away those guys, it was very hard to go back-to-back, let alone to go back-to-back-to-back-to-back. So, that sort of, comes straight to my mind.
1: And who would know? Who would have known? Canberra's about to do that too.
3: Not far. 7 years.
1: What about you, Matthew Elliott?
4: I'm with you, Andrew. The weirdness of COVID and competing with Louis in the ABC building, playing table tennis, ten-pin bowling,
1: yes,
4: cricket, every other game. I can't imagine if people were sitting in here watching us. Well, I know they weren't because it was just us here, but some of the things we did was
3: remember,
4: like, for me to say it was weird,
1: yep,
4: means that it was super weird.
3: How good was the soccer?
1: Oh, that was the most dangerous thing of all time.
4: It was all right for you, but it was fairly scary.
1: Little kids' ball, little kids' nets, but kicking from, what, about 3 metres away, and Louis with your thunder thighs, fair dinkum.
2: As bad as it was, that period was quite fun for us, wasn't it?
1: That was one of the most fun 10 weeks broadcasting I've ever had.
2: Yeah, it was, and I think it was all a bit of a, on a personal level, it was a bit of a release for all of us too, to get out of the house and have some normality. But the connection that we had with the listeners at that time was awesome. It was, scary times for everyone, but I still remember that period where we were broadcasting fondly.
3: I still remember a text message coming. I had to pull over because of the, remember they had to listen to the Canberra game? That we'll call them, the fake one?
1: Oh, when we're doing the
2: phantom calls.
3: Phantom calls.
1: Yes, we had Canberra against someone in a grand final, and Benny Pollock, the media guru at Canberra, who's such a good fella and does a great job, said he had to pull up. He couldn't get out of the car. He wanted to find out whether Canberra won or not. Gosh, that was crazy. Because on a Monday, Lou and I would get together and we'd do a podcast first, right? And then we'd record 4 phantom games. Just make up. Well, it's quite,
3: we didn't even know what the result was.
1: Had no idea. It was a really fun exercise. That helped get us through, that's for sure. But, yeah, so what about you? 1-300-361-700 or text 0467-920222, Rugby League 2020s. My first thought was when you presented your show from the Play School studio and MC was a little cranky, says Neil. Yeah, that was when this whole floor that we're in now is being redone. That wasn't a COVID thing. And we were all over the place. But the Play School studio and then the Media Watch studio.
2: I was trying to stay clear of that one.
1: Were you interfering with the desk?
2: Just trying to get
1: of the host. But that Play School studio, that's the biggest broadcasting area of all time.
3: How dark did it get in there?
2: It was weird in there, yeah.
1: Yeah,
3: I loved it.
1: You know what made it weird? A, it was a weird setup because it got so dark.
2: Yeah.
1: And then B,

0: you know, news break, we'd go and make a cup of tea or grab a glass of water and we'd walk in. Where's Louis?
1: Oh. It was hiding everywhere. It was like cranky in the ABC shoot, the Play School studio. I don't remember.
0: Oh, I think you're cranky when you're in the Media Watch studio.
1: Scared.
0: Well, yeah, all of the above. The Mighty Panthers, says Steve in Coffs. First thoughts is James from Ipswich, Penrith Panthers. My very first thought on this one was the New Zealand Warriors and what they did through that time, including the family sacrifices. Mm. Jason, yeah, that's a great shout. Another says the world went mad. 0467 920 222, or give us a call 1300 361 700. We'll take your calls on Rugby League straight out of the 1 o'clock news. We're also going to be getting to know Zach Hosking from the Canberra Raiders as the countdown continues to the semi-final between the Warriors and Newcastle Knights at Eden Park in Auckland. And we're about an hour and a half away from official team news. It's going to be great. 50,000 people in the house. Stay with us right here on ABC Sport.

0: ABC News. Hello, I'm Satyam Weinstein. Prime Minister Anthony Albanese has met with Apple boss Tim Cook ahead of his push for global rules on artificial intelligence at the United Nations General Assembly in New York. National political lead David Spears has more from San Francisco.
1: After meeting one of the world's major tech industry leaders, Tim Cook, at Apple's headquarters in Silicon Valley, Prime Minister has spoken about the critical juncture facing the world when it comes to artificial intelligence. The Prime Minister acknowledges there is a risk of humans losing control of AI, and he's issued a plea for China and the United States, the two major powers, to work together in the interests of humanity. Donald Trump has, however, dismissed these fears over AI as a hoax. As for Australia's role in the AI race, the Prime Minister has also laid out how important it is for Australia to cooperate with the tech giants, to allow them to train in the Australian context for economic reasons, for national security reasons as well.
0: Saudi Arabia has confirmed that Yemen's Houthi rebels have attacked the capital Riyadh with ballistic missile. Residents were warned to stay indoors with a number of explosions reported while a huge plume of black smoke could be seen rising from near the city's airport. A spokesperson for the Iranian-backed group, Yahya Sari, says the strikes were in retaliation for attacks on Houthi positions by Saudi warplanes.
2: Accordingly, the Yemeni armed forces, with the help of Almighty God, carried out two military operations using a large number of ballistic and cruise missiles and drones. The first targeted sensitive sites in the capital of the Saudi enemy, Riyadh, and the second targeted Aramco in Yanbu. The two operations were successful and resulted in large fires.
0: The federal opposition has released a new fuel policy which it claims will cut the cost of petrol every time it climbs too high. Under the proposal, the fuel excise would be halved whenever the two-week average global oil price reaches $100 a barrel. Opposition leader Angus Taylor says the proposal would be funded by revenue raised from cigarettes under the coalition's separate plan to cut the tobacco excise.
3: It's fully funded. So we want to see $15 off a tank of petrol, 27 cents a litre, and that's fully funded through our cut to the tobacco excise. The cut to tobacco excise will raise $8 billion of funding.
0: The New South Wales Rural Fire Service is urging people to prepare now for bushfire season as hot, dry weather sets in. Brigades across the state are open this weekend for the annual Get Ready Weekend, offering advice. Commissioner Trent Curtin says removing fuel sources from gutters and gardens is essential.
4: Embers can travel up to 20 kilometres ahead of fires, so little bits of fuel can come into your garden well ahead of a fire, and that's the leading cause of house loss during bushfires. So preparing all those fuels from around your home and having that hose available if embers do come into your garden is so important.
0: Firefighters in South Australia are battling a rubbish fire at Whyalla Barsan. Smoke from the fire is drifting towards the Whyalla Township, and the Metropolitan Fire Service is recommending those within the areas to stay inside and close windows, doors and vents. British pop star Ed Sheeran has addressed the controversy over the dropping of rapper Macklemore from his US tour over pro-Palestinian comments he made on stage. Speaking in a stadium in the US city of Philadelphia, he says the Hamas October 7 attack on Israel was horrific and compounded centuries of Jewish pain, and what is happening in Gaza is catastrophic, unjustifiable and disproportionate. He says the scale of the devastation and loss of civilian lives has been horrible.

0: groundbreaking.
1: I'm always speaking to people across the spectrum to work out how to make a contribution that helps victims of these terrible times, and listening and learning, because I do not know enough.
0: Australian singer Kate Sobrano says she's feeling emotional ahead of tonight's John Farnham tribute concert. Here's Yvette Gray.
2: Farnham's family has released a statement saying the 77-year-old's health is deteriorating and he cannot be at tonight's Melbourne event, which will celebrate his musical legacy and raise money for the charity Head and Neck Cancer Australia. Farnham had a cancerous growth removed from his mouth in 2022. His family says he now requires 24-hour nursing care at home, continuous oxygen support and a wheelchair for mobility. Sobrano is among the Australian and international performers who'll pay tribute to him tonight. She's described it as an emotional show full of love. She says she's feeling excited and nervous as she doesn't want to let anyone down.
0: And the Sydney Roosters are through to an NRL preliminary final after a dominant second half display saw them defeat the Cronulla Sutherland 46-10 at Sydney Football Stadium. You're up to date with the latest from ABC News.
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7: 3 hours until kickoff. NRL semi-final day. It's the Warriors taking on Newcastle at a sold-out Eden Park in Auckland. Good afternoon, if you're just joining us. Luke Lewis is here, Matthew Elliott, Michael Carrianis. I'm Andrew Moore. We're in the boardroom and can't wait to bring you the action between the Warriors and Newcastle. Team news still about an hour and a half away. Referee Ashley Klein with Chris Butler in the bunker. The winner of this will play Penrith next Sunday afternoon at Stadium Australia in a preliminary final. The other prelim will be on Friday night at Lang Park in Brisbane with the Dolphins taking on the Sydney Roosters. We've already had a chat to Connor Watson from the Sydney Roosters. And next hour, we're going to catch up with Max Plath from the Dolphins. So not only a wonderful footballer, Max Plath, but hell of a bloke too. So it'll be great to chat with him. Your calls are now welcome on 1300 361 700. That's 1300 361 700. You can text 0467 920 222. And our first thought today is 2020s when it comes to rugby league. My answer was basically COVID, particularly that day at Leichhardt Oval where we all knew the season was about to come to an end. MC's was the bubble. Louis's was the Penrith Panthers as they began their campaign of grand final after grand final. And Matthew Elliott's was COVID as well and the experiences we had in here. Louis, good afternoon to you once more.
8: Yeah, good afternoon. It's funny you just bring all that stuff up, but all the things we're chatting about off there just brings back so many memories. But even, like, do you remember, like, sitting in the stand calling games and there was cardboard cutouts of people that were, would buy their memberships, and it was just a crazy, crazy time. I still can't believe that we actually went through all that.
7: No, I was just saying in the news too, we're talking about calling a game at Campbelltown when Mitch Pearce got replaced with an injury when he was with the Newcastle Knights, and we saw him back on the bench, so we wondered on air if that meant he was going to be okay, and he turned around and gave us thumbs up.
8: How good's that?
7: So strange. Matthew Elliott, welcome back to you.
9: Yeah, great to be here, Andrew, and just reflecting on those times, like, it doesn't seem real.
7: Yeah.
9: Not only did what was happening in the community, but some of the things that we were doing in the ABC building, I'm glad there was no cameras.
8: Was at that time where did he roll down the hill?
7: That was the day before it shut down at Leichhardt. And police came and questioned why this madman was up on the hill when it was a restricted space. But you covered a lot of ground that day, Padre. You went because your favourite part of the hill. You did a tumble. I think you were dizzy for about 7 years afterwards.
9: Yeah, I did. That took a while to recover from that, that's for sure.
7: Then you ended up in the scoreboard.
9: The scoreboard was a very interesting experience.
7: And then you ended up at a food truck, didn't you, getting us all coffees?
9: I did do that as well. And then talking to some people that were sitting on the roof watching the game from just outside of Leichhardt Oval.
7: Well, if anyone can approach anyone,

0: It's you, Matthew Elliott. I don't remember one of your first sideline gigs when he didn't know the rules. And Frank Pritchard was playing for Canterbury and had just come from the field. And I'm looking down, where's Matt down there? And he's talking to Frank Pritchard, who's on the push bike. I don't think you're allowed to do that. He's like, I don't know. I don't know the rules. I just do what I do. As you do, Michael Carayannis, welcome back to you.
1: Yes, hello, Andrew, Louis and Matty. Obviously, the COVID time, the COVID cops that were, you know, policing what players could do.
0: Dean Halitau was one.
1: Very scary, intimidating Dean Halitau, policeman. And then, you know, washing the balls. Remember they were washing the balls where they went over the field, over to the sideline, and the cardboard cutout of fans.
0: That reminds me, MC, of a game we did at Gosford, and Chris Hyington was out the front, ball got kicked up. It was a Manly game, and Hino went to grab the ball. I think he's doing sideline, but from the grandstand. And then the Manly security, do not touch that ball. Mm. Poor little hind dog, he's actually popped out of his head.
1: So there's all that sort of stuff, right? That you just players busting and getting busted for breaching bubbles and
0: remember
2: barbecue,
1: correct?
0: Paul Vaughan, good afternoon.
3: Mm. Who was the field goal last week?
0: Who was the player who got done when they all moved to Queensland? And remember, because players' wives and girlfriends, etc., flew there believing that they could at least have balcony access and they could all meet together and have meals and coffee and tea and all of that. But then the Queensland government, while basically they were in the air, shut that down.
1: Yes.
0: And then there was a player who got caught hanging a towel out on a balcony, and that became a big
1: thing.
2: What about the stories that come out of it? Like, seriously. It was crazy,
1: And players on the tarmac not knowing if they're...
0: Oh, that day here.
1: Well, getting live updates from the plane. We're not taking off yet. We're about to take off, or we've been told to wait. It was...
0: Didn't some end up in Townsville?
1: Yes. They didn't know where they'll fly, and ended up... Yeah, it was... And from a journalistic point of view, it was such a strange existence because it was the first time there was no real hostility in the game, and everyone was so helpful. And remember, we were getting players when the competition was shut down. Players were coming on.
0: Yes.
1: They were just happy to talk. And it was just a bizarre time because what everyone was trying to achieve was the same outcome. And that's very rare in this game.
0: Yeah.
3: Well, that was when Peter Volandis really came to the forefront, didn't he? As he was the chairman of the fairly new chairman of the game at that stage. And, you know, I thought some of the initiatives he made really, you know, set the whole game up and, you know, sort of bit of evidence of what he's been able to do for the game since.
0: And the constant criticism when they were talking right from the start about returning as soon as possible, with all the armchair experts who all of a sudden knew everything about COVID, when it was the NRL who actually had all the experts working for them, and then they had the Project Apollo. Project Apollo, headed up by Wayne Pearce. And they got back and they managed to achieve it very safely. What a time. Around the grounds, Queensland Women's Rugby League preliminary final. Burleigh Bears leading Brisbane Tigers 24-4 with a winner to face South Logan in the grand final. And AFLW Richmond 30 leading the Giants 12. No score yet between Essendon and the Gold Coast Suns. All right, let's go to callers. All stack of you wanting to have your say. Scott is first up. G'day, Scott.
4: Hey, g'day, fellas. How are you?
0: Excellent, Scott. Thank you.
4: I'm proud Sharky, born down there, live up in far north Queensland now.
0: But still, once a shark, always a shark.
4: Yeah, disappointed with that. Got a tattoo on my shoulder. I was happy in 2016 when Louis won the premiership with us. I was there at the ground. Yeah.
2: Did you go to the game last night?
4: No, mate. No. Didn't get down there. But I'm up in, like I said, I'm up in far north Queensland now. But tell you what, beating the Cowboys last week, I've been wearing shark skin for 14 days until last night. So that's been nice.
0: How good.
4: Yeah. My first thought for 2020, I think it was around 2023. Surprisingly enough, it's not COVID. I think I've blocked that out from my memory like a lot of us have.
1: Nice.
4: It was when the new HIA rules came in and that independent doctor came in. And I think they've got the balance right now for player safety and what we know about brain injuries and whatnot. But there was that period where it first came in and I felt like that season must have set the record for sin bins and send-offs. It was crazy.
0: Was that the year of the magic round crackdown with the high tackles?
2: Yeah.
4: Yeah, that was the one. Like I said to a bloke the other day, you could, like, brush the dandruff off another bloke's eyebrows and be sent to the bin or worse for it.
1: Yeah.
0: Yeah, that I remember that. And there was one day where there was send-offs and sin bins all over the place. And the NRL insists there's no crackdown.
4: And I'd never seen anything like
0: it.
4: Oh, no.
0: The funny thing was,

0: we got in the lift at Lang Park at the end of the day, and there was broadcasters, there were journos, and there was the referee's boss, Jared Maxwell, who just got caught in this lift with all these media types. I felt for him. It was quite dramatic. Good on you, Scott.
1: Yeah, can I just add two more things quickly?
0: Sure.
1: Louis, when we watch the Sharks games, my kid's favourite thing to hold is that doll when they did the micro figures of you.
2: Yeah,
1: with the blonde hair and the blonde beard and the tattoo.
2: No, mate, poor kids. I feel sorry for them. My little fella runs around with the exact same doll.
1: When my daughter was little, she couldn't quite pronounce Lewis, so she called it Bluis.
2: No,
1: so
2: that's
1: mad. We've got the little Bluis doll that sits with us and watches every game.
2: That's so good. Well, mate, tell him I said hello.
1: Yeah, I will do that, mate. That'll make a day. Thanks so much. He's six now, so yeah.
3: Your daughter is very accurate with that name, Bluis.
0: Oh, yeah.
3: Of course, we've had Luke Bluis here a lot.
2: That is Bluis. Don't listen to him, mate.
1: No, mate. That's all right. Maddie, I've met you once before. Would have been late 2000s. You were coaching Penrith, and I was driving up from my little town on the south coast to watch the Sharks. You were coaching a game at Shark Park, and you're out the back there, at the back of the change rooms, and my little brother and I walked up. And I remember you said to us, we said, oh, hi, would you mind signing a ball? And my brother was wearing a local Group 7 South Coast Junior Rugby League jersey, the Kavara Dolphins.
3: Yeah.
1: But it's got the same colours as the Canberra Raiders, and I think it was not long after you'd left the Raiders, and you took one look at him and said, oh, that's not a Raiders jersey, is it? I don't sign those anymore.
0: Wow.
4: Bitter
0: and twisted.
4: If you send it in, he'll sign it for you now.
2: Scotty, to be fair, he actually looked at me, he's shaking his head, he goes, I remember that.
3: No.
1: Yeah, there you go. Yeah.
0: Matt doesn't remember this morning. Let's play that. Good on you, Scotty. Take care,
1: no
0: mate.
1: No worries, fellas. Enjoy Thanks, the rest mate. Of the season and great call.
0: Good on you, bud. Thank you. You're with Matthew Elliott, Michael Carayannis, Luke Bluis. I'm Andrew Moore here on NRL Sunday on ABC Sport. John is next. Good afternoon to you, John.
5: Hey, how are you, buddy?
0: Good, thank you, John.
2: Hey, John.
5: I was going to say the same thing as you when COVID started. And when they stopped the football magazine.
0: Oh, big league.
4: Yeah.
5: Yeah. And I got a second one. Actually, I play Kiwi Bowling, and they stopped us from playing at Bundaberg.
0: Yeah, right.
5: Yeah, it's not good, is it?
0: That doesn't sound good at all.
4: But big league ones are good. Yeah, that's a good nomination, the big league, because that was a staple rugby league, big league. That's how I arguably learned how to read, Andrew.
0: I don't think there's any arguably about it. But, big league should be ashamed of itself. Didn't do a very good job. Thank you very much, John. 1-300-361-700. Yeah, to me, and it's been absolutely inexplicable that we haven't seen big league or anything of its type back, that we have a sport without a program. It's just still mind-boggling to me. League Unlimited, of course, we get our programs. We print it off their website every week, and we're very, very grateful to the great volunteers at League Unlimited for the team sheets they produce, the quality of work they produce, and the stories that come with it. Would be lost without you.
2: Do they do programs for the AFL and all that? Like,
0: yes, yeah. It's called the Record.
4: Record.
2: Yeah, right.
0: Every sport so, does. If you go to
2: so
0: a
2: whether
0: game,
2: any sport, he doesn't have it.
0: If you go to a game at Bumble Duck, Idaho, you will get a program with the team names listed for all.
2: That'll
0: players.
2: Do me. No, that will dead set do me.
0: It's
2: how do we not have it then?
0: I don't know.
4: Yeah, that's a little thing you can do, Louis.
0: Don't get it. 1-300-361-700.
2: So
0: that's a little thing you can do. Well, another business enterprise for Luke Lewis. You can do programs in the shape of a ring or something, Louis. How good.
2: Hey, yeah.
0: Lee has phoned.
2: Leave it with me.
0: Lee has phoned through on 1-300-361-700. How are you, Lee?
6: Good, boys. How are you going?
0: We're all well here, mate. Thank you.
6: That's the go. Hey, one of the things I remember about the COVID during the 2020s was when they first said, yeah, the whole Queensland, the whole team, the whole comp, sorry, is moving up to Queensland. And they were interviewing Sean Johnson on the TV.
0: Yeah.
6: And he just found out about it. And it's like, he's all of a sudden, he's got to move his whole family up there and everything's got to go. And it was a real human moment.
0: Yeah.
6: You know what I mean? Like, it was bigger than footy. It was, you know, like, I've got two daughters and sometimes it's hard enough just to go down the shops.
0: Of course.
6: You know, like, but... It's just to move everything up there. It's really one of those things that just sort of really stuck with me. Like,
0: yeah, I remember interviewing Roger Tuivasa-Sheck around then as well, Lee, and a very similar thing. He had family back in New Zealand that he hadn't seen for yonks and wasn't going to see for yonks. And the sacrifice that they made at that time, they became everyone's second team.
6: Yeah, very, very difficult situation, you know, just, you know, from a family perspective, from a, it's just, you know, and I don't, not to get political, but when you look back on it, it's like, God, it was just over the top, you know, like, I don't know, it's just, real crazy stuff, you know?
0: It was, it's a bit like a blur. Some of it doesn't seem real looking back, you're right. Thanks for your call, Lee, and a nice reminder, as always, about what the Warriors did, the sacrifices they made. And I remember, MC, we were having a chat on air with Cameron George. Were they based at Tamworth?
4: They were originally, when they first landed, because Tamworth became an international airport because there's nowhere else, and that was through Cam George's connections with the mayor of Tamworth,
0: something like that, yes.
4: It was
0: a political connection.
4: Yeah.
0: But I remember you talk about it became an international airport because it never had been. Mm. But Cam George, that was something I was going to bring up, said, I've had to become an expert on the size of jets, commercial airlines, because they had to work out which could land there and which...
4: It was crazy.
0: Could...
4: And, like, it's awesome. We're going to watch the Warriors play this afternoon. But they were genuinely a chance of going under.
0: Yes.
4: Because of... And this set them back. It's a remarkable situation that... where they find themselves in now, because this could have set them back decades, really, in terms of player development, the players that they would have lost and you know, the players that just, you know, were away from family, not just players, staff as well. We always focus on the players, but there was a lot of staff that did the same thing as the players as well. So that was a real eye-opening experience. And they had players that signed. Nathan Brown was the coach, never coached a game in New Zealand.
0: Yeah.
4: As the Warriors coach, like those players that never went to New Zealand because of the circumstances around it.
0: On the text line, guys, enjoying the conversation. I hope when Louis is president/prime minister, he brings back the Big League magazine and on the front says, run at me, from Tony and Parks.
2: Or I'll fold you.
0: Hey, NRL team, my first thought for the 2020s, Christopher. Yeah, what a great shout-out. Christopher, you guys and Chris made the decision on the weekends bearable, made the isolation on the weekends bearable. Excellent work. Siobhan, that was one of our favourite things too, wasn't it, having Christopher phone in and then have his regular segment. And this is a guy who's now middle teenager now, back at Mount Isa, moved to New Zealand. But back then he was only about 9-10 years of age.
3: Yep.
0: Cute as all hell, loved his footy, and then we were made very aware of the fact that he was legally blind. He had two open-heart surgeries, including one during that time where he was making doing reports for us. And we used to look forward to that every Sunday. His favourite player was Corey Oates, and I know Ralph worked with the Brisbane Broncos, and we got Corey on a few times with him and some other favourite players of his. We'd marry him up with Christopher, and then the Broncos, even during COVID, got him to games. Still telling the team up there, did a phenomenal job.
2: Let's not forget Maddie's voice.
0: Maddie's radio voice, which was, can you just remind me what that was, Matthew?
3: You just told me that I can't remember what happened this morning.
0: I know. Well,
3: so how am I going to remember?
0: Well, you're on
3: that?
0: The radio now. Give me your radio voice.
3: Oh, Andrew, I can't remember what my radio voice is.
2: That's actually it. That was it.
0: Isn't it embarrassing?
3: Wow. But Christopher liked it.
0: Christopher did like it.
3: And
0: Christopher
3: was the other people that liked it, their names are...
0: That's right. But I remember Chris had open-heart surgery, and we're all very worried about him. And Ralph and I, before we went to air at Penrith Stadium one night, and Ralph got him on the phone and said, you know, put him on. So, how are you feeling, mate? This is the day after he's had open heart surgery, second one. And he's like, mate, Penrith tonight, what do you reckon? I'm like, forget the football. How are you? What's going on? You know, are you in pain? Are you all right? Yeah, but the Panthers, do you reckon Cleary will have a blinder time? All he wanted to talk about was the footy. He is still an amazing young man.
3: I remember, Andrew, that time when it rattled me completely when the Broncos sorted that out and got him to meet them. And then we spoke to him after. I couldn't talk.
0: Yeah.
3: I had the biggest lump in my throat ever.
0: Around the grounds in the Queensland Women's Rugby League prelim, Burleigh Bears 24 leading the Brisbane Tigers 18. They've just converted a try. Let's keep going with calls. Kerry is next. How you doing, Kerry?
7: Yeah, hello, Andrew. Hello, team. Andrew, I'd like to speak about Peter Vilandis. Every sport needs a visionary. Now, he's not always right, but he cut his teeth in harness racing, and there's a doco around about that, his time there. and you could see the potential of the guy. He just had something that very few people have. Mm. And he has brought ideas to the game. I just think he's been a revelation in the last few years.
0: It's funny when you look back, Kerry, and Matty raised this point a little bit earlier. If ever a sport needed a go-get-em dictator, it was rugby league. And I say that respectfully, not obviously to the nth degree of what that word means. But it was my way or the highway with Peter Vlandis, and it worked because he had a clue, and he loves rugby league. And the changes he made were bold. They were on the, you know, far and away, the majority of which very, very successful. When you have a inverted commas dictator, you are going to get some things wrong. But he has a crack, and what he has is a sense of making money. Look at what he's done for racing in New South Wales and what he's done for rugby league, turning it into a nearly dead broke industry to a game making hundreds of millions of dollars in profits. Really is beyond belief. It is.
7: He's unique. They come along every now and then in all facets of the game, but they're very rare. There's only the odd. It only happens on odd occasions.
0: Yeah, no, he's really been a blessing for the game. And again, he's going to get up people's nose every now and then. He doesn't care about that because he's all marching forward because he does really legitimately love league as much as any of us, Kerry. Yeah. He's in a position to make change, and he's done a hell of a lot of it.
7: Andrew, can I quickly make a passing comment, being the last time for the year and how much I've enjoyed the program? I think all the guys should wear the flowered shirts as a uniform.
0: So do I, Kerry. Thank you. Thank you.
4: I give you my word, Andrew.
0: Yes.
4: First day of the regime, we'll wear it in your honour.
0: Oh, after you've booted me out.
4: Yes.
0: Matt, you hate my flowered shirts. Would you wear one with me?
3: I'm a bit upset you don't have one on today. Kerry, I'll do it if you wear... I've had to wear one, mate. I lost the bet, and I had to wear one.
0: Oh, you
3: one.
0: Did too. Was that to grand final day?
3: That was to grand final day. It wasn't. Yeah, it wasn't embarrassing at all. Because you were going to have to wear a Dragons outfit, and I was just relying.
0: We're doing the state championship grand final in a couple of weeks. Wear one now, again. What? Do it out of love and out of respect for Kerry's idea.
3: If Kerry does it and sends a photo of himself, I want him in full apparel, and Andrew Moore apparel. If you can send me Andrew Moore apparel, I'll wear it.
7: Yeah, a 79-year-old with a flowered shirt, it'll look good.
0: Hey, Kerry, I hope to get to 79. If I do, I'm going to celebrate in one of those shirts, I promise you. Good on you, mate.
7: Thanks a lot, Andrew.
0: Take care. Nice to hear from you all year, too. We appreciate it. 1-300-361-700. Louis, you were very quiet through that discussion about...
2: I would never wear one.
0: Well, I've got to say... It was that, well, you just like to wear black. That's all you ever wear.
2: Yeah, it's just simple. Pull the shirt out, pull the shorts out, throw them on, you're done. Don't have to dress up.
3: And put those weird shoes on.
2: Yeah.
3: Whatever they are. The moon boots.
0: The moon shoes, yeah.
2: You wouldn't be able to do that in a flowered shirt either.
0: Wouldn't be able to do what?
2: Whatever you're looking at.
0: The beauty is we've got cameras operating.
3: Oh, yes.
0: Explain that one on the social media. On the text line, hi, Andrew, when Louis goes to fold you, just step to one side and let him hit the deck. I think he's probably a bit more balanced than that.
2: Yeah.
0: And I'm not. If I step, I'm getting the deck, I reckon. Another says the cardboard fans as a first thought. My first thought of COVID is all the people fighting over toilet paper. Oh, my gosh, do you remember that?
4: Do you remember feeling how guilty you felt when you bought toilet paper because you actually needed it?
2: No.
0: We were...
2: I never felt guilty.
4: You felt like a criminal.
0: Louis has never felt guilty in his life about anything.
4: As if he does the grocery shopping. Like, please.
0: Yeah,
2: that is it. That's all. Very good point.
4: Yeah, but
2: that is one place I hate going.
0: Where?
2: To the shops to do grocery shopping.
0: Okay.
4: Oh, good.
0: You can't do it online?
2: Mate, I don't do it online.
0: That's Sonia. Look, again, seeing Sonia last night at the footy was just such a thrill. It's a bit like the Carianas clan when I see Clara and she's such a beautiful, wonderful, happy, great person.
4: Mm.
0: And then you get old cranky guts over here. When I see Sonia like last night, and she was in charge of 4, 5, 6 children, including your two. What a beautiful soul she is.
2: Yeah.
0: What a heart she must have.
2: Mm.
0: And obviously needs...
4: And a poor sense of...
0: What about needs something done to her snout, obviously, to fix that up. 1-300-361-700. Let's keep going with calls. Kiwi Warrior, good afternoon.
8: Good afternoon, gents.
0: Yes, Kiwi Warrior.
2: Kiwi, how are you, mate?
8: Good, brother. I just have to say what a wonderful show it is, how you four feed off each other. You've got the ex-Warriors coach there. You've got one of the best journos in the game. You've got one of the best callers. And you've got a two-time premiership winner. What a thing.
2: Thanks, Kiwi.
8: And boy, my first thought was the cutout, but that's gone by the by now. But just want to ask you this question, because when Karyanis laughs in the background there, it reminds me of a movie called The Big Lebowski. Have any of you seen that?
0: Yes. Yes.
8: And there's a character, when the dude goes to meet Julian Moore, one of the main characters there, and there's a bloke on a chair giggling in the background.
0: Gosh.
8: And he's looking at him kind of, what's going on with this bloke? And that's what Michael reminds me of. It's just so funny.
2: I'm going to have to get it up.
8: Now, I'll tell you what, Louis, I've got to ask you this question, bro, because you've played with and against a lot of Kiwi greats in your career.
2: Yep.
8: Can you tell me, brother, who was the Kiwi that you most feared as your opposition?
2: Ruben Wicki.
8: Oh, you beauty. I love that.
2: Mate,
8: he's a
2: lunatic in every possible way, but the most a legend of a bloke, if that makes any sense.
8: But it does, bro, because I met him when he was on a Kiwi tour and they were playing against England at the Westpac in Wellington. I think it wasn't a World Cup. It was Four Nations or Three Nations or whatever it was.
2: Yeah.
8: Him and Dave Kidwell, met them both, and I went to get Simon to sign my jersey for a mate of mine.
2: Yep.
8: I met them in Lower Hutt, and they're all just down-to-earth dudes. And that shot that Wicki put on, well, it wasn't actually a shot, it was actually reversed.
2: No, he's running at him, and he knocked him out. Yeah.
8: Was that their game up at the Waz? And the other one was when Kidwell put that one on Big Willie. That was crazy.
2: Yeah, that was some awesome games. But those two blokes you're talking about were, mate, they were tough as nails.
8: Like, that's it.
2: Yeah, when you look up, you go, oh, okay, there's a bit of footwork here, don't run straight. Yeah. It's, they were scary dudes.
8: And who was the dude that you played alongside that was a Kiwi that you knew you had your back, bro?
2: Paul Fatawira was one. I used to love playing with Fatsy. Obviously, he was my centre at the time, but, mate, just a good fella, but really hard worker and a great communicator. So he knew exactly where he was, what he was going to do. You know, he was good to play with as well.
8: Well, he's from the same area as Donnie Lomax, bro, in Wainui and Wellington.
2: Yeah, so yeah.
8: For the same area. And those dudes, bro, you know, no talk back then. It was all just get into it.
2: Yeah.
8: None of this push and shove. But, brothers, like I said, enjoy the show. And fantastic. Up the Waz, 50,000 Kiwis going to get us across the line today, boys.
2: Oh, I hope so.
0: So exciting, Kiwi. Well, enjoy, mate. Thanks for calling. Thank you. Take care. And you've also induced Louis' greatest ever quote. 1-300-361-700 or text 0467-920-222. You can't. This can't all be accidental, these lines that come out of you or these words.
2: No, they're all planned. I've got a list.
4: I've got a list.
0: I don't believe that either.
4: Yeah, you do have a list.
3: It's like, there it is right there.
0: Yeah, it's an interesting list. Ah, dear. Geez, A-team, I haven't laughed and wept so much in one afternoon of listening to Grandstand from Marie. Andrew, I texted you yesterday. Not sure if you replied. Will you be calling any cricket this summer? I didn't see that text yesterday, so I did not. I'll be doing limited cricket this summer. I'm calling some WBBL and BBL and some women's internationals, but I'm no longer doing any men's international cricket. So I'll be doing bits. I'm going to have a nice break in December and then through January, the Australian Tennis Open, which I can't wait to get to again in the middle of January. And then before we know it, we'll be doing footy again. Doesn't take long, especially with the World Cup that you'll hear right here on ABC Sport from Thursday, October the 15th. We'll be at the Sydney Football Stadium for that first game, and it's a men's game between Australia and New Zealand. Can't wait for that month of footy as well. My first thought, says Kate, the sacrifice the Warriors made during COVID. I hope all goes well for Gibbsy on Tuesday. Good on you, Kate. 0467 920 222, or give us a call, 1-300-361-700. Shortly, we're going to be getting to know Zach Hosking, but a couple of calls before that. Froggy. Hello, Froggy.
9: G'day, boys. How's it going?
0: We're good, thank you, mate. How are you, more importantly?
9: I'm doing fine. I've been still wearing my Sharks heritage jersey proudly, but obviously they're a bit of pain from last night. But my first thought, if you like, goes back to last night, and it was leaving the ground. And I can compare it with 10 years ago when I saw South and the Cowboys at the Sydney Football Stadium. Two different games there. It's Cronulla versus South and Cronulla versus the Cowboys. Mm. I even go back 50 years, back to 1978, Kieran Across Moore Park. They named it after you, didn't they, Andrew?
0: It was after my grandparents, yeah.
9: Grandparents, right. Anyway, the difference is coming out. Like, at the moment, you've got to, the only public transport you've got is the light rail, stops at Moore Park. And for a bloke like me, you've got to walk, to, if you can't, to your seat. It's about a K, and up steps and whatever. Whereas back in the day, you're there on Driver Road, outside you'd have either back in 78, you had double-decker buses. It might have been the match of the round at the SCG. You'd have double-decker buses queued up, ready to go down the Bay Street back to Central. There was nothing last night, and I was on the northeastern corner, so I'd come out on Moore Park Road looking for a bus or something. No bus. I ended up hailing a taxi and got back to Central that way. But, it wasn't. But the other thing I wanted to touch on, where I was, it sounded like there were more Shark supporters there last night, or were they all louder than the Rooster supporters? I'm not sure.
0: Well, Froggy, firstly, thanks for your call. And secondly, Louie, you said this well before even the kickoff that there were more Sharks fans.
2: He's all after me. You thought I was playing
0: some buggers. No, we didn't. One listener said you were dreaming to run at him, but the rest of us, we were right there with you, Louie.
4: It's because you were praising the seats.
0: Yes.
4: It was about 16 hours before kickoff.
2: Yeah, I could feel it. I could feel the energy was coming in. See?
0: Now I'm laughing at you.
4: Worked wonders.
0: Yeah, thanks, Froggy. But no, I don't think you're dreaming that at all. 1-300-361-700. And Keith is next. How are you, Keith?
10: Not so bad, mate.
0: What can we do for you, Keith?
10: That was my seat that Nat went and sat in the grandstand.
0: Oh, Leichhardt! Yes!
3: Oh, that's right. What number was it again?
2: Three.
10: Bay three.
0: Yeah.
10: Row E. Row E. Six.
3: Yes.
0: How do you remember that, Louie, when you don't remember when you didn't score tries in Coffs Harbour?
2: Things just come into my mind just randomly.
0: That is insane.
4: That is true.
2: That's very true.
0: That is funny, Keith. We all remember that day.
10: Yeah, and I've been able to secure my seat through the Leichhardt renovations. The club's selling them off for $10 a pop. So.
0: Oh, you actually keep the physical seat?
10: Yep, just got to work out how to mount it.
4: Matt's happy to sign it if you need to as well.
0: He's happy to sit on it.
10: Oh, okay, cool.
4: Yeah.
10: I've got a photo. Ralph sent me a photo of Matt sitting in it. Made my day with the devastation.
2: I'll send it for you.
10: Really? I wanted one piece.
4: Hello.
0: Wow.
3: You'd need two seats, by the way.
0: That's really taken a turn, Keith. But look, you're our favourite Leichhardt Oval guy. You sit pretty much right in front of us. Yep. And that was a great moment and an otherwise scary time for the game.
10: Yeah, I appreciate very much what you guys did for me. Thanks.
0: Good on you, mate. We'll see you soon at the footy, hey?
10: Well, Leichhardt in 2 years' time.
0: There you go. We'll be there. You'll be there.
10: Okay.
0: We'll be sweet. Thanks, Keith. And, mate, keep Louie off his seat.
3: I'll guard it for you, mate. I'll go back there and guard it.
0: Back to call shortly. You're with Luke Lewis, Matthew Elliott, Michael Carrianis. I'm Andrew Moore. And we're in the boardroom where at 4 o'clock we'll call the game between the Warriors and Newcastle around the grounds in the women's competition in Queensland. Now, Brisbane Tigers continue to fight back. They trailed 24-8. Now, Burley 24, Brisbane Tigers 22 late in the second half. The winner meets South Logan in the grand final. And about half an hour, the Queensland Cup preliminary final between the Dolphins and Burley Bears. The winner will meet Sunshine Coast in next week's grand final. 1-300-361-700 is our open line number. We'll get back to tech shortly on 0467-920-222. But let's find out about one of the popular Canberra Raiders.
11: Getting to know you. Getting to know all about.
0: Well, today we are getting to know Canberra Raiders back rower Zach Hosking. He's on the line. Zach, how are you doing?
12: Doing well, mate. Thanks very much for having me.
0: No, always a pleasure. What's your middle name, Zach?
12: Middle name is Ryan.
0: Ryan. What about your nickname? What stuck with you?
12: I've had a lot, actually. I've got a lot. Down in Canberra, I get a mix of different names. Obviously, Hosko is one. They call me Hockey. Hosko, Mule, obviously, from the old man.
0: Your old man owned that one, though.
12: Yeah, but no matter where I've gone in my woody life, it's always followed me.
0: Yeah, really?
12: Yeah. The Mule nickname is, no matter where I go, someone will call me that.
13: Well, it's good that it's multi-generational, I suppose. And for those who don't know, Zach's father, David Hosking, was an excellent front rower, and he was forever known as the Mule. When did you fall in love with rugby league? I guess you grew up with it being in your blood.
14: Yeah, I grew up with it. I got an older brother who played

0: before. Idy's 3 years older than me, and I started off in soccer when I was 5 or 6, and then I saw him play footy, and then I never looked back. I switched straight over, and it's been footy ever since.
1: Was there a point, or what point was it, where you realised, holy crap, I can make a living playing footy? When did you realise that could become your career?
0: Well, from the start, I always wanted it to be my career. But when I didn't know if I was any good at it or good enough to do it until I sort of, you sort of start making those little rep teams and you see, you know, the little, the guys that play in your local league team that weren't selected in these little rep teams that you make when you start young, you're like, oh, maybe I'm actually all right at this. So probably at that point, I reckon.
1: What's the first job you ever had?
0: I actually worked at the Knights Stadium. I'm from Newcastle, so I worked at the Knights Stadium doing the catering.
1: Did you really?
0: I cooked the hot chips and made the hamburgers and stuff like that. Yeah, it was my first job.
1: How good. That's fantastic. All right, what about the first car you ever owned?
0: I got a Subaru Forester. So I wanted some sort of wagon-type setup to chuck, you know, surfboards and bodyboards and tools in the back and drive off. So, yeah.
1: Did it last for a while?
0: Yeah, it lasted a while. And then when I started my apprenticeship, I wanted to get a ute. So I traded it in and got a ute.
1: Yeah, good. All right. What's the best piece of advice you've ever been given?
0: Well, I was at a point in my career coming through where I was ready to give it away. And the best advice I got at that point was to don't look back in 10 years and wish you'd give it one more go. And that's what made me up on my side of the dice and making the NRL, and it worked out that year.
1: Yeah, cool. All right, well, give me an achievement in your life that you're most proud of. Can be footy or anything else.
0: Probably just making it to the NRL. The way, sort of the long road I had to go to get there wasn't a debut at 25, so I wasn't sort of a straight out of school into the top 30 system. I had to grind my way through it while juggling a full-time job as a carpenter at the same time.
1: What is your favourite sport, Zach, other than rugby league?
0: Probably golf. Not that I'm any good at it, but I just enjoy playing it. It's a great social activity with your mates. But probably golf, I reckon. Or I like watching the UFC as well.
1: Who's the best golfer at the Raiders?
0: The big fella just retired, actually. Big Papa.
1: Yeah, he used to play on game day. I love that story. What's a bucket list sporting event that you'd love to attend?
0: I'd love to go maybe like a Super Bowl or something like that, or like a Texas football game for the Texas A&M or something like that.
1: Oh, college footy, yeah. That'd be amazing.
0: Yeah, college football would be awesome.
1: We are getting to know Canberra Raiders forward Zach Hosking. What was your favourite television show as a kid?
0: Like a real young kid?
1: Whatever you want.
0: I can't even remember.
1: Well, what's your all-time favourite TV show then? Doesn't have to be as a kid.
0: Of all time, probably Game of Thrones. It's a pretty common one, but if anyone who's seen Game of Thrones would probably agree, it's probably hard to beat.
1: Favourite character in Game of Thrones?
0: Jon Snow,
1: okay.
2: My father used to say, we find our true friends on the battlefield.
3: The Boltons are defeated. The war is over. Winter has come. If the maesters are right, it'll be the coldest one in 1,000 years. We should ride home and wait out the coming storms.
2: The war is not over. And I promise you, friend, the true enemy won't wait out the storm. He brings the storm.
1: What about movies? Your favourite all-time movie?
0: It's a toss-up between Remember the Titans, like Stone Denzel Washington, that's an absolute belter. And there's another one called Inception, directed by Christopher Nolan. It's an unbelievable movie. It's a bit of a mind. You kind of need to put your phone in another room and concentrate to really understand what's going on, because it's a bit of a mind bender. But yeah, I love the movie Inception.
1: Yeah, Inception. Yeah, no, good.
4: They say we only use a fraction of our brain's true potential. Now, that's when we're awake. When we're asleep, our mind can do almost anything.
5: Such as?
4: Well, imagine you're designing a building, right? You consciously create each aspect. But sometimes it feels like it's almost creating itself, if you know what I mean.
5: Yeah, like I'm discovering it.
4: Genuine inspiration, right? Now, in a dream, our mind continuously does this. We create and perceive our world simultaneously, and our mind does this so well that we don't even know what's happening. Dreams, they feel real while we're in them.

0: right. It's only when we wake up that we realize something was actually strange.
1: What's something we don't know about you, Zach Hosking? Do you have a hidden talent?
2: Oh, I grew up playing the guitar, actually. I got a guitar for my 8th birthday, and I played the guitar all the way through school. I did high school music as one of my year 12 subjects, and I went really well, and I had to play 4 performances in front of 3 judges, and I scored really well, actually. So, but probably since that year, I haven't picked up a guitar since.
1: Yeah, right. My daughter has just gone through exactly the same process. What guitar, acoustic or electric?
2: I did a bit of both, but I prefer acoustic.
1: Yeah, okay, cool.
2: I'm all laid back.
1: I'm with you. You didn't strike me as a bass guy. Can you cook?
2: I go all right. Actually, recently we've had a few of the boys come around weekly, and we do a big Mexican night. So do a massive batch of tacos once a week for the last sort of 5 weeks of the season, which is good.
1: That sounds very good. So. Yeah. You then, Zach Hosking, are hosting a dinner party. You can invite 3 people, alive or dead. Who are you inviting?
2: Oh, well, the first one definitely is Michael Hutchins.
1: Really? From NXS, yeah?
2: Yeah, lead singer of NXS. That's probably my favourite band of all time. I used to love Michael. I've seen all the docos and movies and stuff about him. I was something about him when they did a movie about him, like a 2-part movie. Years and years ago, I recognised all the songs, but I didn't realise it was from NXS, and I really liked them. So,
1: mate, he would have some stories to tell too.
2: Absolutely. I don't know, the other one's probably maybe someone like Donald Trump.
1: Yeah.
2: Just tell the truth about everything. I'm sure there's a lot of things he'd know that a lot of people want to know.
1: Do you reckon he would, though? You're sitting around having maybe a sports drink with the Donald. Do you think he would tell you the truth? Would you get it out of him?
2: Probably not.
1: No.
2: But maybe we could do up some sort of truth serum and get something out of him.
1: Oh, now we'd tell you this a whole new areas. All right, so we've got Michael Hutchins, Donald Trump, and?
2: Jeez.
1: You got one more seat, man. You got to fill it.
2: Maybe someone like Mike Tyson, because he'd have some cracking stories as well. But then I might sit on the other side of the table doing those. He's a pretty intimidating dude.
1: Oh, yeah. So, well, that's a heck of a mix. Michael Hutchins, Donald Trump, and Mike Tyson to feast on your tacos. What's your favourite band or singer of all time? Or is it NXS?
2: Favourite band, NXS. A bit of an old soul. Born the wrong generation, musically.
1: Yeah,
2: I'd say them.

0: You're as old as I am musically. What about the best concert you've ever been to?
1: I used to love going to festivals around Sydney and Newcastle when I was growing up. It was a bit more like doof-doof, but I actually went and seen the Red Hot Chili Peppers 2023, I think it was, in Sydney, and that was unreal. So, over the Chili's.

0: Kiss.
1: What about a favourite holiday destination?
2: Oh, it's an easy one for me. It'd be Bali. I go to Bali every year. I'm pretty keen. I don't know when I'm going this year's break, but I'll probably do what I did last year and book it maybe two or three days before I actually fly out. So, yeah, that's somewhere I love to go every year. Just relax.
1: Do you have a bucket list destination that you'd like to go to that you haven't been?
2: Yeah, I'd actually love to go to New York. I'd really love to go to New York. I'm quite actually fascinated by the whole, and it's coming up shortly, or where Ground Zero is for the...
1: Oh, September 11.
2: September 11 attacks were, so I've seen the museum and footage of the museum and that there. I reckon that'd be pretty interesting. And then I've heard a lot of good stories about from the bars and the way you walk around and that in New York. And then the other one's Nashville, where you can just pretty much walk along the Nashville Strip and you just hear live country music going on in all the bars and stuff. Lights are bright and you just pick your bar and go in there and maybe there'll be a line dance in there. Not that I can do that, but...
1: If you start doing the Dayside Dough, I'm going to give it away, but I can picture you in the Bluebird Cafe.
2: Yeah, but something like that. I've been to Vegas with the Raiders last year, so that's probably... I'll probably steer clear of there for a while after that trip.
1: Yeah, you don't need too many of those. All right, Zach Hosking, some rapid-fire questions. What's your take on clowns? Great fun or terrifying?
2: Oh, nah, they're good fun.
1: Summer or winter?
2: Summer.
1: Chocolate or vanilla?
2: Vanilla.
1: Sweet or savoury?
2: Savoury.
1: Peanut butter, smooth or crunchy?
2: Smooth.
1: And this is it for you, Zach. Tomato sauce. Cupboard or fridge?
2: It goes in the fridge.
1: Of course it goes in the fridge. You're a champion. Zach Hosking, great getting to know you. Thanks so much for your time. Enjoy the off-season. Enjoy your impending trip to Bali. Thanks so much.
2: Thank you very much. Sounds fun.
3: Good on you, Zach. Zach Hosking, good fella, joining us for Getting to Know You, and that'll be our last one of those in 2026 as well.
4: What are you going to do next year? You've done players, staff.
3: Yeah, we might have to mix it up a little bit, do something different, but we'll come up with
4: something. What are you thinking?
3: I'm not thinking anything yet. I'm thinking about getting through for another couple of weeks. Thank you, Michael. Have you got any thoughts?
5: Yep.
3: What? You've had one idea since you started here, and that was to send Matt Elliott underneath drones to catch footballs.
4: I've had a few good ideas.
3: What else?
4: Shifting some of our late games to early games so we get off earlier.
3: What's wrong with your microphone? It sounds horrible.
4: I don't know.
3: Or is that just you?
4: That might be Dennis's department. I'm not sure if it's his purge you.
3: Is it just me? Does he sound...
6: Yeah, like, no, it's well. Not just you. But... Yeah. He sounds unique.
3: He does, but he always does.
6: Always.
4: I'm back.
3: Don't you sound nice and butch now?
4: Is that good?
3: That's beautiful.
4: Thanks, everyone.
3: Congratulations to the Burleigh Bears. They're through to the Queensland Women's Rugby League Grand Final against South Logan next weekend. They have beaten the Brisbane Tigers 24 points to 22, holding on to win. Queensland Cup prelim action 20 minutes away with the Dolphins playing Burleigh Bears. AFLW in the third quarter. Richmond 62, leading the Giants 36. Second quarter, Gold Coast 22, leading Essendon 2. On the text line, 0467 920 222. Peter Vallandis did an incredible job during COVID. Now the NRL is booming. Most areas of the world never recovered from COVID. Trillions behind, not the NRL, it's ahead, says Peter at Guy Mia. MC's laugh sounds like a kookaburra on crack. I don't know what that would sound like, but maybe it is like that. Because I think if I walked past a tree where a kookaburra sounded like Carianus, the first thing I'd want to do is send it to rehab.
4: I'd want to.
6: Yeah.
4: How's it? Well, take it in.
3: You're not allowed to do that with kookaburras, eh?
4: Well, yeah, no, you can't. I don't know. Actually, can you? I don't know.
6: No, you can't.
4: Okay, but I'd just make it comfortable.
6: Unless they're on crack, and then you could take them.
3: Imagine a kookaburra coming down from that. It wouldn't be fun. Hi, Andrew, Matthew, Luke and Michael. My first thought is when I listened to you on the ABC, it was my second year. Loving hearing you four today. Fun in the boardroom. Hope your voice is okay, Andrew. Michael and Matthew make the show exciting and fun. Thank you, Dion. Always nice to hear from you. Yeah, the throat's a bit weird today, but it doesn't hurt. Just feels like it's not there. Can you find it for
4: me? Do you need us to carry you?
6: You're not the kookaburra, are you?
1: Oh, dear.
0: Matt's amusing himself over there.
3: We've still got 4.5 hours to go, please. Stay with me.
0: It's disturbing when I'm the, like...
3: You're not. I am. Don't kid yourself.
0: I am, compared to whatever's going on. Is Louis awake?
3: Is that you, Luke?
0: He just waved to us.
5: I'm here. Jesus up.
3: Mule from Tweed says, I hope the Warriors win today, next week, and the grand final. What that team did during COVID was exceptional. If Gibbsy feels well enough, can he join you guys in the commentary box for the grand final? He'd be more than welcome, but that won't be happening. He won't be venturing out. I hope through the grand final weekend we can check in with him on the phone, but he won't be coming out to the ground, unfortunately. First thought, like Louis, from 2020 onwards, it's the Panthers and the Clearys. G'day to Andy, Mickey, Maddie and Lulu. Couldn't help but carry over last night's nicknames and abbreviations. Following your conversation about coaches, it amazes me that Ivan isn't front rower or in main discussion for Coach of the Year every year. This is his seventh straight preliminary final going back to 2000 inclusive. Lost first grand final in 2020, just missed the grand final last year and looking good for this.

0: by the ABC, and yes. I don't want to talk about religious leaders or anything like that, but I've copped a massive hard time this week, being called Triple L by nearly, I reckon, 5,000 people on social media.
1: Little lost lamb. That, I think, must have been Carrie Arns described you as on here.
0: No, you described me as a little lost lamb, but it was your idea, MC.
2: Oh.
1: Have you got another one? I'm more excited about here.
3: Yeah, I know what he's going to say.
2: We don't have. We don't need a drone.
3: No, he's going from the top level.
2: Just go from the top and drop the ball down.
3: I knew that's where you were going.
1: The top of where?
2: Well, at the front here. Here. There's a big.
0: Let's do it.
2: There's a big area that just drops.
1: Yeah, but who's going to get to the top of the?
2: Well, you don't have to go all the way to the top. Just the top level, level four, whatever's at the top.
1: Ooh.
2: And then you just drop the footy down.
1: Ooh. Yeah, we can go to level six, maybe.
0: Yeah. Okay. Let's.
1: And have you down in the foyer?
0: Can't I
1: have
0: drop?
1: Have we got sideline gear? Can we take a microphone?
0: Yep.
2: I'm not sure we'll be able to do this. But
3: to be fair,
1: well, why not?
3: I'm not missing out. I'm not sitting in here while he's out there. I'm watching. I'm going to watch.
2: We're all going out.
0: You're going to come.
1: We're not all going out. Some of us have to stay and actually broadcast.
2: Well, how are we going to know? Are we going to do it live?
0: How are you going to?
2: How are we going to see it?
0: Down with me, Luke. We can compete for the ball. Like,
2: how are you going to call it if you're not there?
1: All right, so I'll have to do it from a radio mic from the foyer.
3: I'll catch it behind me back.
1: Dennis reckons you can set up. Set up for after the news, Dennis.
0: We need a ball.
1: We've got balls.
0: I just use a chair.
1: We've got everything covered. We'll do it after the news. We'll give Dennis time. You know, you've got 10 minutes to set it up, Dennis. So what we'll do, we'll have you on the foyer, and we're going to go up how many flights? We're on level two here. We'll go to floor six.
0: Yeah. No, go seventh.
1: Okay.
3: Floor six, easy one.
1: Yeah, so you're suggesting we go six, seven?
0: Go the eighth.
2: Stop doing that.
1: I'm not stopping.
2: It's been annoying.
1: I know it is. I know. You weren't even up here when I did it. All right, so we'll do that. We'll see if Matthew Elliott can make amends.
3: We'll keep Michael in here.
2: Well, yeah, just leave me here. I'll panel everything.
1: I think because it was you're not touching anything. I think because it was Michael's idea, he gets the honour of releasing the football.
2: The ball drop.
1: Yeah,
2: I think that's Ralph's go. Ralph's the ball dropper from way back.
1: All right.
0: Are you accusing Ralph of being a drone? Gee, that's not very nice.
2: He's progressed from the app.
1: Group 9 grand finals in Wagga Wagga. Women's tackle full-time score. Junie Diesel's 20 defeated Wagga Brothers 6. Again, indebted to Riverina Rooster for that information. Thank you, Riverina Rooster. And congratulations to the Junie Diesels winning the women's tackle grand final. 1-300-361-700 is our number. You can text 0467-920-222.
0: Just got a message from Health and Safety, Andrew. Can't do it.
1: Hang on, just hit.
0: Hit
1: the delete button.
0: We are
1: hit the delete button.
0: We're in a government agency here, Andrew.
1: Oh, so you're pooping yourself, basically.
0: No, I'm keen. Yeah.
1: Okay, well then we'll do it. I'll talk to them in the news. My favourite quote from Louis this weekend was his invention of the word "freezed" in last night's call. Yeah, that was a beauty. I'm enjoying the banter while stuck in traffic on the M1. Glad to have you with us, Kate. Ruben Wiki drank a bowl of the Pacific Island drink Kava after every game. It became a ritual for the whole team, says David. Well, that was in your time, wasn't
0: it? Yeah, it was. And he did then obviously took that over to the Warriors as well.
3: Did you ever get into the Kava?
0: I tried it once and I didn't really enjoy the experience.
3: Why?
1: Have you only ever tried Kava once?
0: Twice. Once in Fiji.
1: Did he just say once before?
0: No, well, once with Ruben.
1: Okay.
0: No, I just made my whole head numb. I couldn't feel my lips.
3: Remember I bought a drink? What was that drink we had? I said it made all my tongue.
2: What was that?
3: Lips going all numb. Numb.
0: Oh, numb.
2: Yeah,
3: I get a numb.
1: You know what? We couldn't tell the difference. Oh, Bluish, you've done it again. Also on the text 0467-920-222. Fellas, it's the one-armed bandit here. I just wanted to say thanks for another great year. By far the best call of the game. I'm calling from the banks of the Mile River at Bulladela, planting trees on the farm. On Ruben Wiki, I went to the old footy stadium for Freddie's and Ruben's final game. Ruben played with a broken leg. Tough guy. Go the Roosters. Good on you, Bandit. Nice to hear from you. My first thought, the Broncos' drought-breaking win last year from Tralee in far north Queensland. Go the Broncos. Yeah, our first thought today is 2020s. I have a soft spot for the Waz as they were based on the Central Coast during COVID in 2020-21. A lot of us Coasties adopted them as our team back then. It was a very difficult time for them. The Sunny Coast embraced them and we're happy to help them as it was a very challenging time. I hope the 2026 season ends with either the Knights, Panthers or Waz as premiers. That's Kate listening in Terrigal. Thank you to you, Kate? 0467 138.

0: 0467 920 222 on the text line. You're with Luke Lewis, Matthew Elliott, Michael Carayannis. I'm Andrew Moore. After the news, we're going to broadcast live two attempts for Matt Elliott to catch a ball in the foyer. We'll be on level six. And then also, by the way, Max Platt, the Dolphin star, will join us. We're 2 hours away from the semi-final between the Warriors and the Newcastle Knights at Eden Park in Auckland. Can't wait. Stick with us right here. This is NRL Sunday on ABC Sport. News is next.
1: ABC News with Satyam Weinstein. The Prime Minister is calling for a global framework to regulate the development of artificial intelligence, declaring humans must remain in control of the technology. Anthony Albanese has made the comments on a tour of Apple's headquarters in California on his way to New York for the UN General Assembly. Mr. Albanese says broad consensus is needed regarding AI going forward.
2: There is a need for a discussion about what the global framework is for the rollout of AI, because it is moving very quickly and we need to make sure that humans remain in control. So it's a pretty simple philosophy that we have.
1: The Houthis in Yemen say they've attacked sensitive sites in the Saudi capital Riyadh and the Red Sea city of Yanbu. A huge plume of black smoke was seen over the international airport in Riyadh, and Turkey is offering to help under a security pact signed with Saudi Arabia and Pakistan. Saudi officials say a ballistic missile was shot down over the capital and they foiled attempts to attack civilians. A spokesperson for the Houthis, Yahya Sari, says they were targeting oil infrastructure and military sites.
3: The Yemeni armed forces affirm that the false propaganda being spread by the Saudi enemy's media, claiming that we target civilians, is completely baseless. These are merely the results of failed intercept attempts by the Saudi enemy's defences.
1: Officials from NATO say a deal between the United States and Denmark over security in Greenland is good news. US President Donald Trump says the agreement gives America permanent control over the semi-autonomous Danish territory's security. The Prime Ministers of Greenland and Denmark say the deal doesn't compromise its sovereignty and no red lines have been crossed. These people in Greenland have expressed mixed views about the new agreement.
4: I can just say that Trump needs to stay far, far away from Greenland. He shouldn't count on our children and grandchildren to be Americans in the future. They won't be. He needs to stay away.
5: It's fine for me, because Denmark is too small a country. It can't defend itself when it's such a small country.
1: Reporters from three major news organizations, CNN, MS Now and Politico, have been denied access to the White House a day after U.S. President Donald Trump announced they were banned. White House reporters from CNN and MS Now went live to report they'd been turned away and their press badges deactivated after arriving at the White House. A short time later, Politico confirmed its reporter was also denied entry and had her press badge confiscated. All three networks are hinting at legal action. The federal opposition says its new fuel policy, which would see the fuel excise cut when oil prices are high, would not worsen inflation. The coalition's policy would have the fuel excise every time the two-week average global oil price hits $100 a barrel. Opposition leader Angus Taylor says it would be funded from increased tax revenue from legal cigarettes, driven by the coalition's proposed cut to tobacco excise, and argues that would soften the inflationary impact of the policy.
6: Two excise cuts together, we fully fund it. And a fully funded budget is one that is not putting pressure on inflation. That's how economics works.
1: John Farnham won't be attending tonight's tribute concert in Melbourne, with the singer's family revealing his health is deteriorating. Australian and international performers will take the stage at Rod Laver Arena to celebrate Farnham's career. He had a cancerous growth removed from his mouth in 2022. His family says he now requires continuous oxygen support and a wheelchair for mobility. They say he needs 24-hour nursing care at home. The families thanked the producers and artists involved in tonight's tribute. Rainfall has prompted extraordinary superbloom of Stewart Desert peas across large parts of South Australia and New South Wales. While typically red and black, this year locals and tourists about the Flinders Ranges and Broken Hill are spotting different colour variations they say they've never seen before, including the flowers in shades of white, pink and purple. Sonny Gale runs a sheep station 270 kilometres north of Broken Hill and says it's the most prolific the Stewart Desert peas have ever been on her property.
7: We haven't seen them in the house paddock like this ever before. It just goes and goes and goes. It's so thick. So it looks amazing. It's unbelievable.
1: And Jorge Martin has reclaimed the MotoGP Championship lead after winning the sprint race at the Austrian Grand Prix. Starting from pole, the 28-year-old former champion dropped down to eighth on the opening lap before making his way back up to first before the checkered flag. Australian Jack Miller struggled, finishing last of the qualified riders in 20th position. You're now up to date with the very latest from ABC News.
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2: And a very good afternoon to you. We are in the boardroom, or we were. We've now moved outside the boardroom to a platform a couple of levels up here in the ABC building. I'm Andrew Moore alongside Luke Lewis, Michael Carayannis, and Matthew Elliott is now down in the foyer. Michael Carayannis, we are 2 hours away from a huge semi-final at Eden Park in Auckland between the Warriors and Newcastle. But instead of speaking about that immediately this hour, what are we doing?
3: Well, more importantly, we've got a rematch. Matty Elliott wasn't happy with his drone performance last week at Western Sydney Stadium. He craved for a redo, and this is his opportunity now in the ABC studios, in the foyer. It reminds us, we spoke around COVID
2: yes,
3: earlier, around what we used to do and the shenanigans we got up to. Well, this was almost like what we did.
2: So, I don't have a microphone down there, but Padre, you ready to go? Thumbs up don't count in radio. But they did give us a thumbs up. We've got Jared from our social department down there, so we will be able to post it on social media. He hasn't signed the waiver. We'll get that to you immediately. Now, Luke Lewis has the white footy in his hands, ready to go. So, Louis, you're going to be doing the chucking. Are you just going to drop it, or are you going to hook it up? Oh, he's going to spiral it up. All right, so there's two chances here for Matthew Elliott, who was accused last week at Western Sydney Stadium under a drone carrying a football of being like a little lost lamb. Well, he's got one hand on his hips. He looks like a bit of a teapot, but he is ready to go. Luke Lewis, fire it! Throws up the ball and spinning. Elliott! Oh, he took that beautifully. I think we're too close to the ground.
3: That
2: he took that so easily.
3: Easy.
2: And, Louis, you were a bit easier than a drone, too. All right, second one. Ralph Tucker, our producer, is going to throw the second one.
3: Oh, watch that ball, Matty, behind you.
2: Yeah, don't trip over that, for goodness sake, because you didn't save sign the waiver yet. So here we go. This is your old brown leather football type. Ralph Tucker, go. Up she goes. It's a little dipsy. A little straight into his chest. Matt Elliott, two from two. Redemption, ladies and gentlemen, is real. He's going. He's hamming up in front of the social media cameras, and then a bit of NFL Super Bowl-style celebration. So well done, Padre. Two out of two.

0: And he did it easy, really easy. One shot from Luke Lewis and one shot from... No, we're not going up any further, Den Dog, it's fine. And one shot there from...
1: Should have went up.
2: I know, that was way too easy there for Matty. I thought when we first saw it, it was probably high, but I can't imagine how high that drone was then last week because he looked so lost.
1: We literally put it on his chest. We just threw a little spiral. I'm just feeling that I threw it that easy.
2: He didn't move.
1: I wish I actually threw it up two or three levels.
2: Ah, well, he's got...
0: That was so easy compared to that. The drone was 25 metres. This would be, what, 10?
1: Yeah, that'd be easy. Like, my little fella probably kicked it just as high as that.
0: Yeah, no doubt. But he did well. He took them very confident.
2: He's redeemed himself.
1: You can see the look on his face, just how happy he was.
2: He didn't have to move. As you said, Louis, there was no... Oh, he's back up here, Matty. Well done, mate. Yes.
0: Hey, Matthew Elliott. What a catch. And unfortunately, Jared Ryan from our socials department says that the cameras didn't work. We don't have those, so we might have to repost last week.
1: And we pulled the lever ball out too, so same back in Matty's era, same ball that he got to play with. You did it pretty well.
0: Oh, that was so easy.
3: It wasn't as difficult as the drone, let me tell you.
1: Yeah. You reckon it's a lot lower?
3: It was lower, but the drone sits straight above your head, and you can just tell by my dexterity and my flexibility and my back was certainly tested. The drone sits straight above you.
0: Yeah, that was very good. That was so easy. Pat says, you boys are giving strong middle school classroom without a teacher antics. Look at this stuff. Oh, dear. Matthew Elliott, I came to your defence during NRL Monday and labelled you as the drone hunter, but to be fair, I'm sure the only reason you dropped the ball was because you weren't wearing your torpedo pants. But let's go for round two. You've got this, drone hunter. No, you did handle this one easily.
3: Got the torps on today, though. Look.
0: Please don't ever show me that again.
2: They're like the white ones you used to wear.
3: Yeah, they are.
0: 1-3, still waiting for the check. 1-300-361-700 is the open line number. I love how Matt hasn't let that leather ball go since.
2: Why would he? He's going to sleep next to it tonight. He's a proud man.
3: Well, there's some great signatures on there. Do you know who they are?
0: No. Who are they?
3: Oh, mate.
0: Oh. That was a good story. 1-300-361-700, text 0467-920-222. And our first thought today, among other things, is 2020s. And we've been having a bit of fun. Well, if you can reminisce about only a few years ago, but we've certainly been doing that. We're talking about who you would give the NRL Coach of the Year to. Another category that will be determined at the Dally M's is the Rookie of the Year. And I noticed through the week that the very promising Melbourne Storm second rower, 20-year-old Cooper Clark, was named the Rugby League Players Association Rookie of the Year. But who is yours? Now, also, too, congratulations to Cooper Clark. He's been named in an extended New Zealand squad for the upcoming World Cup. But, boys, I'll give you some choices to muse over, and if another name comes to mind. Rookie of the Year, some names to ponder. Morgan Knowles from the Dolphins. From the Knights, Francis Manu Lele'ua. Cody Hopwood from Newcastle, the 20-year-old front rower. Moses Leo, who's made the transition from Sevens rugby to the Melbourne Storm. Ethan Sanders still qualifies as a rookie, the Canberra Raiders halfback. Oliver Pascoe, the very impressive hooker at the Gold Coast Titans. Setu Tu, who I thought was one of the Dragons' best players all year, on the wing. So there's some names I throw at you. Cooper Clark, Morgan Knowles, Francis Manu Lele'ua, Cody Hopwood, Moses Leo, Ethan Sanders, Oliver Pascoe, Setu Tu, or somebody else. Michael Carrianis, Rookie of the Year.
2: Yeah, I think they got it right, Cooper Clark. It's a weird one because there have been a lot of those players who have been consistent at times but probably haven't had those standout seasons or breakthrough seasons that we've seen from other rookies of the year. But I think Cooper Clark's the right call.
0: Okay, so Cooper Clark for you. What about you, Luke Lewis?
1: Well, one thing I take out of the RLPA one is it's voted by their peers, so it's voted by players that they've played against, and I don't really want to go against that because I sit there and think they get to play him week in, week out, so I'm going to go Cooper Clark as well. I think, from where we sit and watch him play, he's had a pretty good year. I think he's got a really big career in the NRL, but to be voted by your peers for me, I think that's huge.
3: Hard to argue, but I like Morgan Knowles too because of the storyline that he brings into it. Is he mid-20s or something?
2: It's just a weird one because how many Super League games would he have played?
0: I have no idea.
2: Yeah, so it's I don't think they're eligible for the NRL Daily M Rookie of the Year.
0: Oh, okay. I thought he was. I've got this off a list of eligible players.
2: For the RLPA or the NRL?
0: No, well, I don't have it in front of me. I thought it was from the actual one.
3: I just like the fact that a guy, you know, has gone through the long way, taken the long journey here and then is up for a nomination.
1: I feel like the RLPA awards are starting to get more prestigious.
0: They may be too, but this is based on our own observations through the year.
2: Morgan Knowles has played for England. Can't be Rookie of the Year.
0: Yeah, no, I agree with you too. I tell you what, Setu too would be up there for me. I thought he was great for the Dragons.
2: So he's a genuine rookie. So it's good. Yes. Yeah, so the NRL parameters, like Sam Burgess could never have won Rookie of the Year.
3: Yeah, okay.
2: Right? Like because of he had a long Super, like they take Super League into account.
0: Yeah. Well, what about you? 1-300-361-700. Who is the Rookie of the Year in the NRL? Or text 0467-920-222. And Ethan Sanders, what I liked about Ethan Sanders is that he did take a while to establish himself, and Ricky put the faith in him that he would form a good combination with Ethan Strange, and it was not a good year for the Canberra Raiders. But I think we saw the benefits of that patience in maybe the last 6 weeks of the season, where he started to shine, Ethan Sanders.
3: Yeah, and it's not about your own performance when you wear a 6 or a 7. It's also about your impact on the other players. And sometimes when you're a young person and you're telling a 26, 27, 30-year-old what they need to do, that can be tough in a really competitive environment.
0: All right. On the text line, hey, Andrew, we moved to Canoundra late last year. I was talking with a local this morning. She was telling me her nephew is Andrew Webster. What a small world we live in. Okay, well, she'll be very proud, I would imagine, at this stage. Thank you, Roger. This is the all-time greatest show you blokes have ever done. It started with Louis All Friendly, then threatening Maury with a folding, challenging MC to do something about it, and then Louis made that declaration about what he was going to do. Yes, the quote of the year. We then arrived at Matt Elliott musing about kookaburras on crack and his whole head going... Sometimes I forget it's an NRL show. Been laughing all afternoon. Love the show, Jets. Yes, when you break it down like that, Stu, it has been very funny. What was
2: it
0: that?
2: It was all part of the run sheet.
0: Yeah. We plan every second of this show out, no doubt. Hey, Andrew, Matthew went from little lost lamb to the goat. Well done, Padre, says Paul in Wollongong.
3: Oh, that's an... Actually, I like that transition.
0: LLL, though, that's got a ring to it.
3: Still the same language.
0: Weren't you going to start your own radio station?
3: Yeah, Triple L.
0: Triple L? I think that would be great too. Champagne Radio, says Paul on the Central Coast.
3: I've already got sponsors.
2: Can you name? No.
3: Well, it's the industrial industry and agriculture.
0: Mm. Andrew, the best thing you ever did was leave that other mob and come to the ABC. If you didn't, I would have never heard you. Love Louis, MC in the Padre, says Joe. Yeah, very happy with that decision too, Joe. Thank you very much. On the open line, 1-300-361-700, Glenn has phoned through. G'day, Glenn.
4: Andrew, MC, Louis, Matthew.
1: Glenn, how are you, bud?
4: Good, from the Shire. I just want to have a quick talk about Shark Park. The NRL don't seem to have any issues with allowing the Sharks to play the rounds during the season at Shark Park. Then... when Cronulla was apparent they were going to get a home semi, if they'd seen another Sydney club as being the opposition, yes, I can understand them wanting to move it to Allianz. But when they saw that they were going to be playing North Queensland, I thought it was a no-brainer to leave it at Shark Park, and the crowd proved it. Now, moving forward, what is going to happen with Shark Park? Everybody keeps... picking the tin down the road. Is anyone going to fund a rebuild? Is it going to be sold off and moved somewhere else? There's rumours of, you know, conspiracy theories. The Sharks are going to head to Adelaide. What is your opinion on what is going to happen to Shark Park?
1: Glenn, just I'm with you on the first part. As soon as they knew they were playing North Queensland, I big believe they should have just left it. But if it was a Sydney club, it should have changed, definitely, because we've seen last night the crowd turn up with two Sydney clubs. It was amazing. But they've been struggling to get crowds there when it's not two Sydney clubs. So I agree with you on that. But I don't see any movement at Shark Park at all unless the NRL were to buy that field.
4: I did read a story on Facebook one day. It may have been clickbait, but there was a story that they could move across the road and buy 9 holes of Woolaware Golf Club, which apparently doesn't make money, and sell off their home ground and build a brand new stadium. Mm. It may have been clickbait, but the problem they've got at Shark Park now is they've got a brand new Leeds club about to come online. They've built a hotel right on the perimeter.
2: Which NRL owned.
0: That is owned by the NRL, yeah.
4: Yeah, I'm not sure what they were thinking when they did that. They need to have some form of wraparound stadium. Even the underwhelming view you see of Penrith's ground, $300 million worth. It basically looks like Mount Smart Stadium. It's just two big grandstands with both ends empty. Very similar to Newcastle Stadium. Two big grandstands, both ends empty.
1: Penrith Stadium's looking amazing, Glenn. I'm going to be honest with you. I was out there 2 weeks ago, and it looks phenomenal.
3: What's the roof like there?
1: It's not as bad as what Michael was making out. It actually looks really good.
2: Wasn't me, by the way.
1: Yeah, it was.
0: It was you carrying on.
3: It was you.
0: It was you.
1: We'll get Spriggy to chase up the video.
2: Yeah, footage. I was carrying on based on images I saw.
0: Yeah, I understand that, right. But it was you carrying on. Could I just offer this comment about Cronulla? I've never lived in the area. I've never followed the Sharkies. All I've ever heard in my 57 years is about proposals about building, about what we're going to do with the ground, about what we're going to do with the Leagues Club, about what we're going to do here. Now we're hearing about buying 9 holes of a golf course. To me, it's all phooey. This is a mob who don't know how to make money, Cronulla. They never have known how to make money, and they never will. I hear that, and I'm taking you in good faith here. This is not against you at all, Glenn, but I don't believe a word of any of this. And they had a chance to make an absolute killing of these apartments that they built around the ground. They sold them all off. They'll never make another cent from them. I find that they have been appallingly financially run, and I don't think that'll ever change. There's no reason to believe it will.
2: Well, they've lost their leverage, as you said. The land was the golden goose in a way, right? That was the salvation for Cronulla, but a previous administration essentially sold their soul just to keep the club afloat. But what that means is that the Leeds Club has been shut for, what, 3 years now? I don't even know how long the grounds...
4: More.
2: The grounds run down. And to redevelop that ground now is just so difficult considering the surrounding elements to it. So whatever cost it would have been to fix that ground up has just now blown out, considering how difficult it is to just maneuver in and out of that area.
0: Yeah, if you're wanting an answer, Glenn, I don't think there is one. It's a pineapple at this stage, unfortunately.
2: Unless, as Louis said, that the NRL for their own interest, because they have the hotel there, buy the land and redevelop it themselves.
0: Well, I hope they do for Cronulla, because if look, and I get what you're both saying, Glenn and Louis, about playing a semi-final at Shark Park. It is embarrassing that could be a venue for a finals game. It's embarrassing to me it's a venue for an NRL game, let alone a finals game. So fix the ground, or they're going to have to come up with an alternative because it's not good enough.
1: Well, the thing I look at it this way is they own the stadium, right? Sharks own the stadium. If they're going to go and ask for grants... I said, oh, look, if I had a 1,000 square metre block and I go to the government and say, mate, I need a grant to build a beautiful place on this 1,000 square metre block, why in the hell would they give it to me?
0: That's so do it yourself.
1: So do it yourself. Until they sell that block and it's not owned by the Sharks, I just can't see any upgrade ever happening. It doesn't make any sense why the government would give them a grant of $150, $200 million to do it for them to get all the upside.
2: Especially when there's no other senior sport in. If they had an A-League side or something else where they could potentially... have another. I know there'd be a lot of community use around there, but there's not another senior established sport inside in the Shire that could use it.
0: Yeah, all right. It's a great topic of discussion, Glenn. I appreciate your call very much. 1-300-361-700. But I don't know that. I don't know where the answer is, unless I think that is the answer. NRL buy it. How's it ever going to change?
1: It's the only way. The only way it works. I can't see it working any other way. And I hope I'm not talking out of school, but I sit there. I seriously don't see any other way it works, unless someone, unless you get a billionaire who loves the Sharks, that comes in and says, no, I love the Sharks that much, I'm going to drop $150-200 million into it and never get the money back. Yeah. That's the only way I could ever see it happen. But besides that, and I think that's never going to happen.
0: No.
3: Well, until you become a billionaire.
0: Oh, that's true.
1: I do buy lottery tickets in the lottery overseas. It's at $3.5 billion at the moment.
3: Well, I was just trying to be contrary in my own head.
2: $5 billion.
1: US.
2: What would be your first purchase, Louis? $3.5 billion?
1: That's a good question. I'd do good with it, to be fair. At least half of it, I'd go and build schools everywhere.
2: Oh, good. Can you build something in my house?
0: A school in your house?
2: No, yeah, more homeschooling.
0: Around the grounds, Queensland Cup first half, Burley Bears 6 leading the Dolphins 0. Who'd be doing the teaching in your house?
2: Max.
0: Your love of Max remains very concerning. AFLW, final quarter, Richmond 68 leading the Giants 60, Gold Coast Suns 36 leading Essendon 9. You can give us a call, 1-300-361-700, text 0467-920-222. On the text line, wind the Sharks up. They deserve no help after the decisions they made, says Matty on the Goldie. Just saw the clip of Louis' space flippers. My goodness, those things are horrific, says Stephen from Engadine.
1: Stephen, try them on, brother. They're so comfortable.
0: They'd want to be. They'd want to have something going for them.
3: Yeah, they're scary.
0: I've written and spoken to my local MP, the member for Heathcote, Marianne Stewart, regarding Shark Park. She said that she spoke to Cronulla officials and they didn't get back to her, says Greg. Michael Carrionis is the Panthers roof, Shark Park, hilarious. The AFL. I could go on, says Rory at Coolum.
2: Well, what up about?
3: Good on you, Rory.
2: I don't blow up about Shark Park.
1: No, you said you were carrying on us.
2: About Shark Park?
1: Yeah.
2: Why?
1: About, like, not just, about everything.
0: Just a general
2: Rory, you need to listen better. I like Shark Park because of its proximity to my house.
0: Yes, you don't care whether it's the worst venue on the planet as long as it's near your home. And that's part of the regime. How many grounds are you going to travel to in your regime?
2: Cogra.
0: Is it just two?
2: Belmore. We're going to bring back games at Belmore. Are you coming?
0: No. I want nothing to do with your regime.
2: Andrew, what is going on here?
0: What do you mean? What do you think's going on? Have you seen who's across the way?
3: What I can officially say, MC, is the kookaburra has fallen out of the tree because Luke blew it. It's just showing up.
1: Lewis, not Luke.
0: Yeah, Lewis.
2: Far out.
0: Oh, dear.
1: What happened?
0: Just on Louis bringing back the big league, the last page could say, I'm done, that will do me. Louis' go-to phrase when he's not happy during a game, says Tony from Parks.
1: Good pick up.
0: Georgie says, hi, I would love your thoughts on the breaking reporting that Lachie Neal is facing a one-week ban for a gut punch.
2: Well, Lachie Neal is an AFL player I have heard of.
0: Yes, he's the one that you've quoted as having heard of before. In support of M, see the Penrith Stadium. It'll only cover 5,000 people, opposed to the 20 to 25 or 30,000 that will be there. That's a joke. It should cover 15 to 20,000 people. You hang in there, Michael, says Paul from Brisbane.
2: Thank you, Paul. I'm going to reserve my judgment for the first time I step foot there. And
0: well, at least until you've
3: seen. You're not allowed in there. They've already banned you.
0: Yes, you're not allowed into John Law Stadium.
1: You think we're G'ing up, too. Well, we're getting to Sir. We'll get Sir to
2: New Stadium?
1: Penrith.
0: Isn't Hello, Will?
2: Oh, gotcha now.
0: Yeah, thank you.
2: Gotcha.
0: Sorry, I went too quick for you. Andy, official notification, Google Maps will sponsor Radio LLL. that's very, very clever. Antos from Bexley. Sharks had a sitting Prime Minister who was supposedly the number one supporter, and he did nothing. Great show, lads. Comedy, footy, and great conversations. Listening at work in the Pilbara. Looking forward to next year already with the Perth Bears in WA. Fancy a Knights upset and Ponga to put on a show, says Irish Dazza. 1-300-361-700 is the open line number. Simon has phoned through. G'day, Simon.
5: Look, my interest is obviously in the expansion of the league, and I hope that We'll get the Christchurch, the second team. Is that any clearer, Michael, or you guys, if anyone know?
2: I think they've fallen out of favour a little bit, the South Island bid. I think the Hamilton bid in New Zealand has firmed of the more likely of the bid parties in New Zealand.
0: Is Christchurch a victim of the $100 million requirement?
2: It is. The concern with Christchurch, they've always wanted to have the team in Christchurch, and the last time the bid teams came through, they didn't think the case study, the financially, it stacked up, and that must be the case again, because that's where, if you had to ask the NRL hand on heart where they'd like another team, that's where it would be, beautiful new stadium. But no, I'm getting the sense that the shift is now Hamilton or another team in Queensland, Matty.
3: Yeah, the Ipswich area, the Western Brisbane area, and they've got a really good, strong financial backing as well, and they've done all the research behind it.
0: Well, this week there's a story that Toowoomba's right in the mix now.
2: There's lots. There's
0: a lot of mixing.
2: Yeah, there's a lot, but we'll have an answer before Christmas.
5: My backyard could be in the mix, actually, to be honest. But look, Christchurch seems to be the obvious thing, even if it's, this is exactly why we have the National Rugby League. It's because we've got too many clubs in Sydney close to each other, and they all struggle for that obvious reason. And I'm proud that the NRL chose Redcliffe, which can be engulfed the Sunshine Coast. And they're going to build a new stadium up there. That's obviously where they could play a few games regularly in the future. Now, Christchurch is North-South Island. I mean, it seems a fairly obvious, demographics. And then it also splits, you know, you've got your side to farm. I've got our side to farm, in theory. But anyway, I suppose that's another team in Queensland. As much as I'm a Queenslander, doesn't seem to be a smart move as well. What do you think of that?
3: Well, I back you totally. I really like the Christchurch model. I was there this year. But again, as MC shared, you've got to have the financial backing and the whole program in place to make sure that it's sustainable.
0: Yeah, that's a non-negotiable from the NRL. If you can't stump up $100 million to even present your bid, don't bother. And if Christchurch can't do that, there's no chance of getting a team.
2: That's the issue.
0: Yeah.
2: And that was the issue last time around, and I thought they would have been a chance above Perth, but they just couldn't get the bid to stack up to a level that the NRL thought was sustainable.
0: All right, but thank you so much for your call, Simon. Appreciate it. 1-300-361-700. So you reckon we will know by the end of the year?
2: Definitely.
0: Okay.
2: There needs to be a 20th team because of the clauses the new broadcast deal. So I think it's 20 mil a season that the NRL will have to forego if they don't put a 20th team in.
3: By what's the date for that?
2: It'll be 29.
1: Why is it Queensland? Why do they keep going more in Queensland?
2: Well, that's why they're looking at New Zealand or Queensland. I don't know. I'd prefer a second team in New Zealand.
3: Yeah.
1: Can it work anywhere else but Christchurch?
2: Well, that's what they're looking at. Hamilton. Yeah, Hamilton, I think, is now the favourite.
3: Which is only an hour and a half.
1: I was going to say, because I don't know, much about New Zealand.
0: Now, you can drive to Hamilton from Auckland.
1: Yeah,
0: that's
1: right.
0: Why Waikato Chiefs play, and we've had plenty of NRL games.
1: Isn't it Queensland?
0: Waikato Stadium? No.
1: Anywhere near there? No.
0: I think it's on a whole separate
2: different island.
1: Oh, okay.
0: Yeah.
1: I was just thinking it would be cool to go over Queensland for a little trip.
2: It would be. You can still do it. Just got to take it
0: a flight.
2: You can
0: still go. You just have to sort the cost yourself, Louis.
2: Louis. When you win your $3 billion.
0: Yeah. 1-300. Can we not talk about that anymore? 1-300-361-700 is the open line number. Text 0467-920-222.
2: Would you buy a baseball team, Andrew, if you had? Could you buy one for $3 billion?
3: That's one player's wage.
0: I think one was sold this year for more than that.
2: And
0: it was a crap team, like the LA Angels. So.
2: What about a BBL team?
0: I'm sure you could.
2: Would you buy one?
0: No, I would not. Why does Luke hate the Cowboys so much? Is a text that just come through.
2: That's well said.
1: Yeah. How do you gather that?
2: Not sure.
1: I'd love to know just how you gather that information.
0: Not that you don't like the Cowboys,
1: but you hate them.
0: I must admit, Cowboys fans are close to my favourite because they are the most paranoid chip on my shoulder fan base in the competition.
2: Really?
0: They are.
2: I don't sense that.
0: don't you?
2: Well,
0: you
2: Tigers. Lead... Shout out to West Tigers fans.
0: Oh, yeah, I mean, you get reaction from your stories. But, I mean, during a game, I love their passion for it. But the world is against them when they play and they're not going well. And from doing what we do, you can be loved 1 second and hated the next. There is no in between with Cowboys fans.
1: I was thinking when we talked about the Cowboys, was it the other day, what do they need? I said, I don't think it's much they need. They just need a couple of leaders in the middle. I think that's what we spoke about. So maybe it come from that. Interesting.
0: Oh, good off.
2: Sure.
0: But just stop.
1: Send a text in. Give us a heads up.
2: Let us know.
0: Okay. The South Island of New Zealand is the way to go. The timing is the issue. Perhaps after more pathway development, the Christchurch Angels Devils is the best, says James from Merriweather. Cameron George had some interesting opinions on this, and he's probably vested. They don't want, the Warriors wouldn't want another team in New Zealand. But he was saying that's an area right around the country that they need to get right, in his view, before they get another team.
3: Yeah, that's what he was saying, is creating a domestic competition that allows the development of players rather than just putting a team in there and then starting that process. But I guess if you look at PNG, that they don't have any pathways processes there. They're looking predominantly at external players.
0: Okay, team news is just coming through from Mount Smart Stadium. Big news for the Warriors. Dallin Watney-Jelezniak is playing. Lekha Halasima is playing. So Halasima will come into the centres in place of Adam Pompey. Lekha Halasima to play in the centres. Dallin Watney-Jelezniak comes in on the wing, and dropped is Alfiano Khan Pereira. So how many weeks from a broken collarbone? Round 25, Dallin Watney-Jelezniak. What
2: that's
0: a return.
2: Pereira's injured. I would have been moving Chance to centre for sure.
3: Yeah, that's what I thought would happen prior, but yeah, that's an interesting
2: one.
3: Let
2: me see if there's an injury.
0: So Lekha Halasima into the centres, Dallin Watney-Jelezniak to the wing. The Newcastle Knights backline is intact. The forward packs are intact. Adam Pompey goes back to the bench. Adam Pompey goes back to the bench for the Warriors. He's in jersey number 4. And Khan Pereira is on the bench.
2: Mm.
0: Well, cover for... It seems an odd choice to have on the bench.
2: Well, at some point, they maybe move Halasima back to the forwards if they wanted to make that change and put Khan Pereira on. But that is that's a strange one.
0: So you can scratch Jet Cleary and Morgan Gannon from their bench. So for the Warriors, it's now Alfiano Khan Pereira, Adam Pompey, Sam Healy, Tanner Stowers-Smith, Dimitri Vaimonga, and Eddie Iremia Tuava. Still a very strong-looking bench, but seems weird with a specialist centre and a specialist winger on there. For Newcastle, their starting lineup is intact, and Dylan Lucas is added to the Knights bench in jersey number 22. He comes in for Toby Winter. So that's a huge in for Newcastle. Dylan Lucas returns from injury on the bench in jersey 22. Toby Winter is out. That is the only change for the Knights. Kickoff in 1 hour and 29 minutes at Eden Park in Auckland. Referee Ashley Klein with Chris Butler in the bunker. You're with Luke Lewis, Matthew Elliott, Michael Carrianis, I'm Andrew Moore. NRL Sunday in the AFLW full-time. Richmond 68 defeated GWS Giants 61. Got Queensland Cup preliminary final. It's now Redcliffe Dolphins leading the Burley Bears 12 points to 6. The winner to meet the Sunshine Coast Falcons in the grand final. Coming up next, we're going to speak with Dolphin star Max Plath.
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0: Well, one lot of interested spectators last night would have been the Dolphins, knowing that they had to play the winner of the Roosters Cronulla-Sutherland game. And in the end, as we know, the Roosters won 46 points to 10. One of the stars for the Dolphins all year has been their, well, very much versatile back rower. He can go into dummy half. He's a Queensland State of Origin player now. We're speaking of Max Plath. He's on the line. G'day, Max. How are you going?
8: Good, thanks. Thanks for having me, guys.
0: Mate, great to have you on, as always. It's been a hell of a year. And for the Dolphins, Max, to not only play finals footy for the first time, but to be in the top four, beating the Warriors in Auckland and having a week off must almost be a dream come true for everybody.
8: Yeah, mate, it's been a very special year. You know, it's so much fun winning games and to come with through with this crew that, you know, I've been together for the best part of four seasons now. It's pretty special. And that game against the Warriors last weekend was a great win. And hopefully we've got some more momentum going into this week.
0: How important is it, especially for forward, Max, at this time, to get the week off?
8: Oh, yeah. It's unreal. It's so good. You know, just some niggles you can settle down. And even just mentally, just a bit of a mental refresh. And then we can front load into this game.
1: Max, congratulations on your form this year. It's been amazing to watch. Obviously, State of Origin as well. How did you find it yourself coming out of Origin and then getting your head right, getting back into, I suppose, club football?
8: Yeah, it was definitely a challenge. I spoke about this to some of the boys openly, and it's such a emotional game, State of Origin, and there's so much riding on that game. And then when you come back to clubland, it's it can be difficult to get yourself back up. So it's been a great year of lessons so far, and I'm learning to handle those sort of new experiences. But, as soon as I came back to clubland after State of Origin, I just knew, you know, we've got a real chance to have a crack at it this year. And just kind of had to refocus.
1: Do you think it actually helps when it comes to these big games? Like there was a massive game that you played against the Warriors in New Zealand. You know, little bits of, you know, obviously Origin experience. Does that help, I suppose, all the young kids that are in your side get through those big games as well?
8: I think so, mate. Yeah, like State of Origin is so quick and there's so much riding on those games. And, it's just have the experience that you can handle big games like that. And it definitely relays into, you know, finals footy. So I think so, for sure.
1: All right. Now, what did you do last night? Did you boys get together, watch it, or did you just chill out and do your own thing?
8: Yeah, no, I think we all just did our own thing. I just watched it with a couple of mates. And, watched the Roosters get on top of them.
3: So, Max, you know you've got the Roosters next week. How does that impact your personal preparation or the teams as well?
8: We'll discuss that sort of stuff tomorrow at training, but it was good just to watch their style of play. You know, they had Angus Crichton come back, which is a big in for them. And, it's just more so just watching how they play. They're a real powerful pack, and we played them, you know, just over a month ago now, down in Allianz, so we know what we're going to expect, and it's going to be a good game.
3: One of my key observations of your teammate is that your middle forwards, just your strength and your fitness has really developed during the season. Is there a lot of competition between you at training? Because it really looks like you guys go after everything.
8: Yeah, mate, we're very, very competitive bunch. We're pretty blessed to have some really fit forwards there. Like, you go across our pack, and we're a bit undersized, but at the same time, very fit and aggressive. So, like, you know, your Kurtz and Morgan Knowles and Ray Stones, they're as fit as they come, mate. So it sets a real high standard of training, and it just makes our, you know, training sessions so much more competitive. So I feel like that's gone a long way for us.
2: Max, bit of news in the past 24 hours. I'm not sure if you've seen it, the fact that you're in that Kangaroos preliminary squad for the World Cup, and I'm assuming that's a goal of yours at some point.
8: Oh, no, that's news to me, so no, thanks, mate. But, absolutely, that's the goal. It's very much similar to Origin in the sense you have to play good club footy and be in good form, so there's no point, looking over your shoulder and trying to think about that. You just got to play good footy each week and win some games, and that's up to Kevy and the coaching staff they have there. So that's exciting, but just focus on this week.
2: Yeah, it's yourself, Selwyn Cobbo, and Jack Bostock from the Dolphins in that extended squad. Just on Origin Max, what, you know, we hear people that play it for the first time go, it, you know, takes a lot out of them mentally and physically, and they find a struggle a little bit in terms of getting back to club footy. What, how did you address that having gone through your first series?
8: Yeah, it was it's a new experience, so it was more so just identifying where my head was at. As I said before, state of origin, it's its own beast. So it's so easy to emotionally get up for those games just because of how much is on the line. And when you come back to club footy, it's a mental challenge for sure to refocus yourself and, take each game and each round really serious. So that was a good lesson I learned. And, it's just a part of the roller coaster of the season, I guess.
0: Max, anyone who watches even 10 minutes of a Dolphins game appreciates the strike, the tremendous, ridiculous strike power your team has. And you can seem to be meandering in a game for a little bit of time, but then you've got 3 tries in 8 minutes under your belt. So much strike power. But what's been really impressive from an outside looking in is the improvement in the defence, even over the last 5 or 6 weeks. How important is that to your team's title hopes, that your defence remains as good as it's been?
8: Exactly, yeah, it's exactly right. It's a great point. Like, we have such great strike, and there's been games this year where we've only played good footy for 20 to 30 minutes, and we've won a game in that period. So we just got to understand that our back line is, you know, they work really hard and carry a lot of meters for us. So for us as forwards, we can repay them a lot by, you know, really focusing on our defence. And I think that's been a turning point in our season this back end, just making sure we get that defence right and hang in games as long as we can, because, you know, we can get periods where we can score tries. So that's just been a big turning point for us, I guess.
3: Max, as an extension on that point that you make there, one of the observations I've made is how much you've evolved in your playing style, both in attack and defence, across the whole year. I'd really love to hear about Christian Wolf and the way that he actually engages with the players and how he's sort of generated this improvement across the team.
8: Yeah. To Wolfie's credit, he's a great operator, hey. He's really good at reading the room and how teams are, as a group, how we're feeling, and he's really good at understanding what he needs to do to get us up for games. So he's very consistent in that sense, and it's a real credit to how he is as a person, because, you know, it rubs off on us as a group. But attacking-wise and defensive-wise, our assistant coaches are great. Roy Cross-Jason and Nathan Fien do a great job. We're very clear and concise with what we want, and at the same time, we just have such strike weapons. So it's just been such a joy this year to play with such good players.
0: I want to ask you this question, Max. You've got Herbie Farnworth, who's one of the most skillful, elusive centres in the game, the best centre in the game. You're up against, on Friday night, Mark Nwanganitawase, who can do things I'm not sure we've ever seen done before. Which one has more tricks in the bag, do you think, Herbie or Marky Mark?
8: Look, they're different players, aren't they? I think Marky Mark is, he's just so talented. He can score tries from anywhere. I think back to that game against Penrith last week where he got that intercept, you know, fell down and got back up and took off. I don't think there's too many players that can do that. But in Herbie's sense, his best attribute is just how hard he works. You know, he's always in the game. He's always working hard, and that's his best attribute. And all that other stuff, his skill on top, just adds to his, elite caliber of a player. But he's, They're both talented, but very different, I reckon, in a lot of ways.
0: Well, our man Connor Watson, with whom we spoke earlier in the show after their win last night, has told us that Mark is one of those people who wins everything. Table tennis, tag, footy, ballroom dancing, whatever it is, he's the best. I may have made up the ballroom dancing part. But is Herbie, he strikes me that he'd be one of those guys at the Dolphins, and if not, who is?
8: No, that's him to a T.
0: Yeah, right.
8: Him to a T. Table tennis, chess, you name it. He wants to be the best at it. And that's just, he's always been like that. And, he's just naturally good at everything. So it's kind of annoying. But
0: I was going to say, I hate those guys.
8: Oh, yeah, that's opposite of me. But, yeah, it's great.
0: Well, mate, here you are as a State of Origin player into a NRL preliminary final. Max, it's been such a tremendous year, and there might be the best highlights still to come over the next couple of weeks. So we really appreciate your time, as always. Good luck, first of all, on Friday night against the Roosters.
8: Beautiful. Thank you, guys. Appreciate it.
0: Hey, good fella, Max Plath, and what a tremendous rugby league player he is. They've got a few in that mould. Now, Max Plath is an elite player. He's a State of Origin player, but we mentioned the English international Morgan Knowles and Kurt Donoghue, Matty. He's just a terrific footballer as well.
3: Yeah, there's a few that sit in that category in their team that, you know, utility players, sorry, that are just, they're not big, but their speed and their endurance is just amazing, and they wear down the opposition and in a really ruthless manner. I really love their middles.
0: Around the grounds, Queensland Cup, it's now the Redcliffe Dolphins 16, Burleigh Bears 6, still in the first half. That's a preliminary final. AFLW full-time, Richmond has beaten the Giants by 68-61, and currently Gold Coast Suns 51, leading Essendon 10. That's into the final quarter. And earlier in the Queensland Women's Premiership, 24-22, Burleigh Bears beat the Brisbane Tigers. You can give us a call between now and 3 o'clock on 1300 361 700. In the final hour, before we get to the footy, we're going to remember the 1986 grand final between Parramatta and Canterbury Bankstown, and it was in the middle of that great era with the Bulldogs and Eels going up against each other. Parramatta had won three titles in a row. They lost to Canterbury in 84, didn't make the grand final in 85 when the Dragons beat them in a preliminary final, and they went toe-to-toe with Canterbury in what turned out to be the only tryless grand final in 1986.

0: So we're going to speak to the great Stephen Eller, Zip Zip, about that in the next hour. Plus, the return of Dennis Carnahan's Song of the Week. So look forward to that as well this afternoon. And a 4:05 kickoff, Warriors and Newcastle at Eden Park in Auckland. It's cool in Auckland. It's overcast. And repeating that team news for the Warriors, two massive ins in Leka Halasima and Dallin Watney-Jelezniak. Halasima into the centres. Adam Pompey drops back to the bench. Dallin Watney-Jelezniak will play on the wing. And Alifiano Cam-Pereira drops back to the bench. He can scratch Jack Cleary and Morgan Gannon from the Warriors bench. And for Newcastle, only one change, but it's a significant one to their bench. Toby Winter is out, and that's because Dylan Lucas is fit to return in jersey number 22. Louis, you're a great back rower. How big is it for the Knights to have Dylan Lucas back?
1: Huge. He's a great footballer. I think the way that it's going to be, it depends on how they play him. I think it's smart to get him back now, especially if they get the win coming into next week. But I don't think you can start him, so coming off the bench is a really good way to use him. And then just getting him maybe 10, 15 minutes either half is probably pretty smart if you can. I wouldn't be playing him crazy amount of time straight away today, more just about getting his timing right. And it depends on how the game flows as well. But it's a huge plus to have him in. He's obviously very mobile. He knows how to play. He's a really good left-foot step. He's a real competitor. He played Origin this year, but I think they played him wrong. They played him on that right side. They should have played him on the left. But, I think he's a massive inclusion for the Knights. And he's got ball skills as well. So he'll bring a lot of confidence to this Newcastle side.
0: Just a great confidence booster, no doubt. And this is a position, Matty, that the Knights have great coverage in, that being some in the back row with some great youngsters.
2: Well, the youngsters they've got in their back row certainly, you know, allow them. What you could do with Justin Holbrook, you just go nuts. Don't save anything up. We've got, Dylan Lucas waiting on the bench there. But his speed as well, Louis, you know, the opportunity, he doesn't just make breaks, he finishes them off as well. So, you know, that certainly does add another calibre to this Newcastle team, no doubt about it.
0: Also on the text line, 0467 920 222, Roosters Trippers got off lightly, Dolphins all the way. I mention this before, but no one's been suspended from last night, but there have been some fines. Billy Smith has been fined on a dangerous contact charge from the Sydney Roosters. Daly Cherry Evans has been fined on a tripping charge. And for Cronulla Sutherland, let me see. No charges there for the Sharks. Lindsay Collins has been fined for dangerous contact as well. So three Roosters charged by the match review committee, but none have been suspended or fined.
3: And just some news on the Penrith Panthers, Andrew. Obviously, Jack Cogger back for them next week. He served his suspension. Luke Garner is fine and available to play. Nathan Cleary with that foot injury, Paul Amati with that hamstring. They'll have the whole week to prepare. They're too early, but the Panthers officials, as of today, are confident they'll all be right to play.
0: Well, that's going to be huge, isn't it? That is going to be huge. Andrew, who do you guys think is the best ref? I appreciate Ashley Klein has been, but I think Adam G is now number one from Bruce of Canberra. Yeah, we were talking about this a little bit before. Louis and I think are in lockstep here, that Adam G at the moment is probably the best referee. Ashley Klein obviously has been elite for a long time, and MC is of the belief that it's his job to lose. And so hopefully,
3: yeah, as it stands.
0: So hopefully there's no shocking controversies today or next week. But if I was appointing the grand final referee today, I'd be going Adam G.
2: I couldn't agree with you more, Andrew. I think he does a really good job of not just refereeing, but he actually manages the game really well.
3: He does manage the game. He seems to have the best rapport with the players in a way. Like, I feel like his games just seem to flow more.
1: Yeah, I reckon you're right. I think that's what I like about the way that he's been reffing, is it he lets the game flow. He's sort of playing. I feel like he's making more decisions on his own than he's not relying on other people, which I like. And the other thing is, I feel like he handles situations that are. He's been handling tough situations really, really well, if that makes sense. It's the way that he talks to the players and he speaks to the players, make sure that they get the message across really well. And I feel like I got that out of that New Zealand game and Dolphins game, 2 weeks ago? No, last week. Mm. Where's the weeks going? Flying.
0: Mm. Yes, it was last week. But no, look, he's done a grand final, Adam G, and then just seemed to fall right out of favour there for a year or two.
3: It's been a bizarre little period for him and Grant Atkins as well. Atkins had the grand final last year and didn't start well in Las Vegas in that Dragons-Canterbury game, and has sort of fallen out of favour since.

0: back over the regime.
1: Yes.
0: 2 more years I'll give you, and then you can take it. It's all yours. You can make all the decisions.
1: I will.
2: You can't, like, you can't take over the regime and wear shirts like that, mate. That is the most boring shirt I've ever seen. But
1: you're in a plain black shirt.
0: No, it's not plain.
1: Oh.
0: Oh, he's got some print on
1: the... Wow, you got houses on the back.
0: Yeah, the good news is, Matt, when Michael does take over with his regime, we'll never see what he's wearing anyway.
1: That's true. No, Matt's a part of it.
0: He wants no bar of it. Do you?
1: Oh. Yeah, baby.
0: Old LLL, hey? Interesting.
2: You only got to call me Little Lost Lamb once.
3: Don't worry, I'm with you.
1: Thank you.
0: We'll stick together, Louis. Yeah, stuff the others. Couldn't agree more. Cowboys fans have the biggest chips on their shoulders. World's always against them. Gold medalists are whinging, says Belly. The Sharks were making 40, 50 and 60 metres from a kickoff. As the 10 metres different in semi-finals, there is the defensive line speed increased at semi-finals time. No, the 10 metres is pretty much the same. That's not all that noticeable. I must say, Louis, the speed of that game, especially in the first 60 minutes, was incredible.
3: Yeah, it was crazy. I think we said it on air. It felt like the first 40 minutes felt like we caught for 15. That's how quick it looked. I looked up and it was all of a sudden there was points on the board. You look up again, it was, you know, 25 minutes had gone. Then all of a sudden it was half time. It was just crazy how fast it was. But I think it's just, that's what it is. It used to be the wrestle. Now it's not. You don't have time to slow that ruck down anymore. So a lot of sides are making a lot of metres.
0: All right, time for one more call before the news, and it's Michael. How are you, Michael?
4: Good, mate. How are you?
0: Good, thanks.
4: That's all right. I was just thinking about with the new Western Sydney International Airport and going over to Auckland next year with new flights and everything like that. You guys reckon there's going to be a lot more popularity with all the, you know, if it's going to be on budget, they can fly over, watch the game, come back, and you reckon it might be a bit more, you know, two-sided with the crowds going over there a bit more frequent?
0: Going over to Auckland?
4: Yeah.
0: I would say no, but
1: I haven't thought about it from a fan point of view, Mike, but I have thought about it from a team point of view where, you know, I think that's going to be 24/7. It'll be 24/7 at the airport, Andrew, I think. Mm. So you're going to have sides that are going to fly out, depending on curfew on the other end, but to get out straight away. I know PNG have spoken about it as well, being able to go home straight after games. And
0: it's a great question, yeah.
1: But I'm not sure. I haven't thought of it from a fan point of view, Michael, to be fair.
4: Fair enough. MC, you're going to make it. You're going to own your own show.
1: Thank you, mate. I agree. Well said, Michael. You call it any time.
3: Michael, don't fall in his trap. It's never going to happen.
0: His best chance of hosting his own show is on Radio LLL.
2: That's what I was going to say. You can run that show. I've got it up and running next week, mate.
0: So is this a competing regime?
1: Yeah.
0: Sorry. The Lost Lamb regime.
2: No, you could be CEO.
1: I'm staying here, by the way.
0: That's what you think. Half-time in the Queensland Cup, and it's the Dolphins 16 leading Burley Bears 12. So an important try to Burley just before half-time. Winner of that to play the Sunshine Coast Falcons in the grand final. And we know from yesterday's big day at Jubilee that Penrith will be in the Jersey Flag in New South Wales Cup Grand Finals next week. In the Jersey Flag preliminary final yesterday, Canterbury-Bankstown defeated St George Illawarra 32-16, so a Bulldogs-Panthers Grand Final. And in the New South Wales Cup, Newtown defeated Newcastle 30-14, a Newtown Jets-Penrith Panthers Grand Final next week in the New South Wales Cup. And in the New South Wales Women's Comp, Mounties defeated South 20-18. It'll be a Mounties v Newcastle Knights Grand Final. And in the Queensland Cup preliminary final yesterday, Sunshine Coast defeated Central Queensland 32-16. And in the Queensland Women's Prelim, it was South Logan 30 beating North 24. And we now know they will play the Burley Bears in the Grand Final. So exciting times in all the codes. There's obviously grand finals going on in country footy at the moment. We'll bring you any results that you'd care to share with us on 0467 920222. We are a little over an hour away from the footy, the Warriors and the Knights from Eden Park in Auckland. The ground is filling nicely and the sun is shining just at the moment in the late afternoon there at Eden Park. So it's going to be 50,000 strong. Should be a great game, and I hope you Enjoy listening to it right here on NRL Sunday on ABC Sport.

0: ABC News. Hello, I'm Satyam Weinstein. Prime Minister Anthony Albanese says it's important for Australia to cooperate with the tech giants on artificial intelligence for economic reasons as well as national security. Here's our national political lead, David Spears.
1: He also wants to ensure that writers, artists, musicians maintain control over their work and are compensated when their work is used by the AI models. How he threads that needle, though, is unclear. He did not rule out some change to copyright laws. It's now off to the United Nations in New York, where the Prime Minister will be meeting with a range of other world leaders to continue discussing this AI challenge, the rewards and the risks it poses.
0: Meanwhile, US President Donald Trump says he'll form an AI force and appoint a new artificial intelligence advisor to regulate the industry. Writing on social media, Mr. Trump says he will not hinder the growth of AI, warning that the US must maintain its lead over China. Russia's state news agency TASS is reporting a Moscow oil refinery has been hit by a Ukrainian drone attack. The report cites Moscow's mayor and says the facility at the refinery was damaged. It says no casualties have been reported. The Houthis in Yemen say missile strikes on sensitive sites in Saudi Arabia have sparked large fires. Here's Ali Crew.
2: The Iran-backed group says the strikes are in retaliation for recent attacks by Saudi warplanes in Yemen. The Houthis say they struck targets in the capital Riyadh with ballistic and cruise missiles along with drones. They also claim to have struck a facility belonging to the Saudi oil giant Aramco in the Red Sea city of Yanbu. In Riyadh, witnesses reported a number of explosions and a huge plume of black smoke could be seen over the city's international airport. The Saudi-led military coalition fighting the Houthis says its air defences destroyed a missile heading toward the capital, and it had foiled attacks targeting civilians.
0: British pop star Ed Sheeran has apologised for mistakes as he resumed his US tour with a solo concert in a nearly full stadium in Philadelphia. It comes after opener Macklemore was dropped from the tour over pro-Palestinian comments he made on stage. Sheeran has told the crowd at the concert the Hamas October 7 attacks on Israel were horrific and what is happening in Gaza is catastrophic, unjustifiable and disproportionate.
3: I don't want to disappoint fans, and I've never wanted to be an activist musician, but this has put me in the middle of an important and passionate argument about freedom of speech and the most complex political issue on the planet. This concert is still a place where everyone is welcome, and everyone here can stand beside people that have opposing views.
0: A child has died and two other children and a woman are in a critical condition after a stabbing in the New South Wales Blue Mountains. Police say emergency services received reports of three children and a woman in a vehicle with stab wounds. One of the children was found dead in the car. Police say all children are under the age of five and the woman is in her 40s. WA's Deputy Premier Rita Saffiotti says authorities are yet to locate a great white shark which killed a 63-year-old man off Perth's Sorrento Beach on Friday. The government issued a catch and kill order for the shark, saying police need the animal for coronial evidence collection. Ms. Saffiotti says while the shark was positively identified on Friday, authorities have lost track of it. She says for the time being, Sorrento Beach and other beaches in the area remain closed.
4: There'll be another review on how long this will go on later today, and we'll be able to inform you what happens tomorrow. But currently, that search is still being undertaken.
0: A health union in Tasmania says the damage to a mental health facility in the state's northwest following a fire is extensive. Emergency services were called to the Northwest Regional Hospital at Burnie last night, where they worked to contain a fire to the public hospital's inpatient mental health unit, the Spencer Clinic. No one was injured and one person is in police custody. Robbie Moore from the Health and Community Services Union says it was a shocking incident for staff.
5: We understand that there is structural damage to the unit and it's unlikely to be able to be used for quite some time. The children's ward was also evacuated and patients from both of those wards have been placed in other wards.
0: And the AFL Fans Association has condemned the behaviour of a section of the Hawthorn crowd following last night's preliminary final loss to Brisbane at the MCG. The umpires were forced to take cover as bottles were thrown at them as they left the field following two contentious umpiring decisions late in the game. The Fans Association says supporters have every right to be passionate and frustrated, but there's a line that must never be crossed. You're up to date with ABC News.
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11: You're with Luke Lewis, Matthew Elliott, Michael slapping like a seal, Carrianis. I'm Andrew Moore, and we're an hour away from the action at Eden Park in Auckland, with the Warriors playing Newcastle in the semi-final. The winner to take on Penrith in a preliminary final next Sunday afternoon will be at Stadium Australia for that one. Last night, the Roosters beat Cronulla Sutherland 46-10, and that sets up a preliminary final against the Dolphins on Friday night at Lang Park. And for the Warriors, both Dallin Watney-Jelezniak and Leke Halasima are back. Halasima in the centres, Watney-Jelezniak to the wing, Adam Pompey and Alifiano Carm-Pereira go to the bench in place of Jet Cleary and Morgan Gannon. And for Newcastle, big news for them with Dylan Lucas returning from injury on the bench in place of Toby Winter, referee Ash Klein with Chris Butler in the bunker. Your texts remain welcome, 0467 920222, and thank you to all the calls we took as well. From 1 o'clock this afternoon. But yeah, on the text line 0467 920222, please keep them coming. In this hour, Parramatta legend Steve Eller will be along, and Dennis Carnahan's song of the week. But Luke Lewis, for all the fun we're having, the serious stuff starts in an hour in what is hopefully going to be a great game of footy.
12: Yeah, not long now. I can't wait for it. All the boys will be ready to rock and roll. They'll be pretty excited, a little bit of nerves. They'll be ready to almost run out and onto the park and get warmed up for this game. But I can't wait for it. I love the way that Newcastle are playing. I love their game plan. They like to move the ball out of their own end. Callum Ponga likes to link up with their back three pretty consistently on kick. When they put kicks downfield, so I like that. Then the Warriors, I feel like the inclusions for the Warriors, especially with Dallin, I think you don't realise just how much Dallin Watney-Jelezniak does for this side, and he gets their forwards on the front foot with his kamikaze carries, and I love watching him play this year, so that's a massive inclusion. So for me, this is making up to be the best game, the game of the round. Like last night, yeah, it was a good game, and the Roosters were great, but this game here should have everything.
11: Yeah, and I wonder whether Watney-Jelezniak coming back from that injury can still do those kamikaze runs. That could be a key to it. Matthew Elliott coached three teams in the NRL, including the Warriors. Matthew, good afternoon to you once again. My sense from a long way away is that the pressure is all on the Warriors. They're at home. They've got a sellout crowd at Eden Park of near 50,000. They're expected to win. They've been top four side all year. But is that a real thing, or when you get to semi-finals, is just the pressure equally spread?
13: Well, the pressure's a real thing, Andrew, and your description of, you know, the expectations in New Zealand, is that totally accurate? They'll be really high. But you've got a system-based team like the Warriors, like Louis said, is that doesn't matter who comes into their team. Everyone knows their job, and getting out of their backfield will be really important for them today. But they're playing a chaos-led team.
11: Yeah.
13: Where, and we saw that last week with the Finns, that they showed some vulnerability from, like, defending in good field position, the Warriors. And this is, you know, Newcastle are going to test that this week. So it's going to be a highly entertaining game. Luke's 100% right about that.
11: Well, I'm just seeing footage of Dallin Watney-Jelezniak in the Warriors dressing room. He's doing a Louis. He's got the shirt off. Looked very relaxed. Looked ready to go. Honestly,
13: did he have the moon boots on?
11: No, he did not have any, you know, Jaffers at the bottom of his shoes. He looked like he was just ready for footy.
12: Yeah, how good does his stadium look too? It looks phenomenal. Look at everyone everywhere.
11: It's such a uniquely put together ground too. And I first went there to watch cricket in the 1992 World Cup, and one boundary is about 45 metres and the rest are normal size. It was extraordinary shaped ground. And Michael Carrianis, champion writer for the Daily Sunday Telegraph, is with us. MC, we were there in 2019 to watch Tonga defeat Australia.
14: Yeah, and I wish you were there now, because it's going to be an awesome atmosphere. And just adding to what Matty said around the chaos that Newcastle can cause with the footy, this is something we spoke about yesterday, and I said I was speaking to an NRL coach, and they said the Warriors score most of their points inside the 20, where the Knights score all theirs outside the 20. So I went and got some stats just based on that, just to check to see if what the coach was saying was correct. When Newcastle, the Warriors have scored 94 of their 128 tries from inside the 20. That's 73.4%, third highest behind the Sharks and the Cowboys, right? Which is why they play such a structured footy, and that's why we've seen, you know, halves come in, halves come out, and they still play to their sets. Whilst the Knights, 65 of their 118 tries from outside the 20, 55%, which is easily the highest in the NRL. So this goes back to Matty's point. The unstructured footy of Newcastle, the individual brilliance, their ability to shift the ball from their own end up against this well-oiled, well-drilled Warriors side. So essentially, the breakdown from all that is if the Newcastle forwards can do their job and try and restrict the opportunities in terms of set restarts and the good ball possessions that the Warriors have, they're a huge shot.
11: Is it still Matthew Kalen-Ponga? Is he the one you're going to be watching out for Newcastle to trigger things?
13: Absolutely, Andrew. And the big thing with Kalen-Ponga, this is my measure on Newcastle playing well or not, is he needs to be getting the ball out the back at full speed. And what happens if a player sinks on him? He passes. If he gets a one-on-one opportunity with a player on the edge there, how often have you seen him? He goes off his left or right foot and either makes a break or there's an offload available straight away. So it's him getting the ball at speed is the key thing.
14: And one more stat as well, shout out to Jonty with all these little morsels, is 31 tries from over halfway, right? The next best in the competition is 21. Yeah, so these are the long-range specialists of the Newcastle Knights. And you know me,
11: I would have thought the Dolphins would be right up there.
14: Well, 31 for the Warriors, and next best is 21. I'm not sure if it is the Dolphins or not, Andrew, but you just sit there and you go, how conservative Newcastle have been the past few years, and the shackles are well and truly off at the moment.
11: Have been since the start of the season.
13: And Warriors showed vulnerability defending, you know, good ball last week. They showed it. So don't think that Justin Holbrook won't be looking at those tries.
12: The other thing we're not talking about is that the ball movement of the Newcastle Knights actually puts a lot of fatigue in the... put a lot of fatigue in the Warriors forward pack. Because what it does, it gets them up, gets them sideways, gets them back. Gets them up, gets them sideways, gets them back. So that ball movement through the middle of the field will cause a lot of damage to this the Warriors' outfit. So if they're not ready to sort of switch on for 80 minutes, it could be scary times for them.
11: Can't wait. Bring it on. Some other stats. The Warriors have won 17 of their last 19 games in New Zealand against Newcastle, and that goes back to 2006. And the Knights have won only 5 of their last 18 finals games played away from Newcastle, and that dates back to 1998. The Knights have gone past the first week of finals 10 times, but they've only won 3 second week finals games, and the last of which was back in 2013. So there are a few more facts and figures to be shot at you. This one's probably most important of all. The Warriors have beaten Newcastle 4 times in a row, including twice this year. Back in round 3 at Hunter Stadium, it was the Warriors winning 38-12. And we remember the recent game, round 26, Warriors 46 beat Newcastle 32 at Mount Smart Stadium. And that was when Jacob Saifidi was sent from the field. Newcastle raced to a 16-0 lead. And while they were reasonably comfortably run down, it was only in the last 5 to 6 minutes that the Warriors pulled away. So this could be very entertaining.
13: You got to add that stat about Eden Park in there as well, Andrew, where the Warriors have only won 5 of their last 6 games there. So we talk about it being a home game. It's an interesting one, isn't it, that maybe not being at Mount Smart, it does take that home game advantage away.
11: On the text line, 0467 920 222. John from Hobart says, I hope the ABC is a big compensation fund, as I think we're all going to sue you for sore ribs. That's one of the funniest shows ever. Okay, thank you, John. Not sure if you're behind the news or worthwhile in putting a wager on, but according to Google AI, Warriors defeat the Knights 40-10. Okay, I Googled to find out the kickoff time and I got back, played yesterday, Warriors 40, Knights 10. Man of the match, Nicol Klukstar. Nage Lesniak and Lucas were 2 try scorers for the Warriors and Knights, so it shouldn't be a surprise that they were named.
12: Wouldn't it be crazy, though?
13: That's the Kookaburra. Texan.
12: Wouldn't it be crazy if they actually fell into place, though?
11: I know. So now we're going to remember this. 40-10 Warriors, man of the match, Charles Nicol Klukestad. The giveaway, AI got it wrong, was facing the Broncos next week in Brisbane for a preliminary final. Yeah, I think you might be thinking about the NRL. No. I don't know what that is. But you love AI. Have you ever got one that wrong, Michael?
14: Yeah, it stuffs up all the time. You need to double, triple check it. I usually use it for silly stuff, not for like serious work matters.
11: What's the last one you...
13: What's serious in there? Stuff that you do? I'm really interested in that.
11: Please write an article on something interesting.
14: Oh, I enter. I have. Next week. I've got Matty Elliott on a podcast for work.
11: What's that got to do with AI?
14: Well, you said write something interesting. I did that.
13: It was serious. It was really serious.
14: We sat down for a good hour, Matty and I.
11: What about?
14: About his whole career. Well, it's called Sacked.
13: Me getting the sack.
11: Oh, wow.
13: You could normally talk 3 hours on that. But anyway.
11: I was going to say, how come you only got an hour out of it?
14: Oh, well, he only got sacked once, to be fair to him. Mm. Isn't that true, Matty?
13: True.
11: Yeah. No, I would actually.
14: No, it was a really good chat, so looking forward to it.
11: Yeah, no, I'd find Matthew's part in that very, very interesting. Well, 0467.
14: Well, it's his podcast.
11: 0467 920 222. There's a bit of gibber in there. If they don't give the next franchise to the Kiwis, they don't know what they're doing. Union is shot. Guys, love your show. Interested in your comments on the Warriors not selecting halfback Metcalf. Well, he's injured, isn't he? He was a key player before injury, made a brilliant return, scoring 2 tries and organising their attack, but now dropped. He wasn't dropped, Ken. He did his hammy.
14: Again.
11: Taking a shot for goal. Does leaving the club for the Dragons next year come into this? Ken, nothing to do with it. You've got that all wrong, unfortunately, mate. He did his hammy, taking a shot for goal.
14: Whilst Tamari Martin was injured, and it would have been a big call for Andrew Webster to make, but unfortunately for Metcalf, the decision was made for the coach.
11: We only had a game and a half back, didn't he, really? And that first full game he played, he was great. But then the next game back is when he did his hamstring. What is the point in having a bunker when they blatantly missed Mulitalo being taken out after a Cronulla kick? Drop the bunker for the rest of the season and don't bring them back. Ray Charles, Stevie Wonder, Jose Feliciano and Andrew Bocelli could do a better job. Impartiality should never come into question when gambling's involved. Guys, how does a trip only result in a fine? If you trip a player and cause a syndesmosis injury or similar, it is still a fine, or would that result in a suspension? Either way, very dangerous and sinister act. I agree with you, Nick, 100%. I've been saying this for years because the NRL don't seem to care about tripping. I will, though, say on Daly Cherry Evans' behalf from yesterday, I don't think that was a trip. I think he did put his leg in a weird position, and I would say more a lash out than a trip, if there is a differentiation. I don't think that deserved anything more than what it's got.
14: We were all in agreement yesterday that it was a penalty and that's it.
11: Yeah.
14: I don't think he should have faced sin binning or any time off in terms of suspension. Like, he had nothing to worry about last night. But, yeah, definitely a penalty because it was dangerous. But
12: there's so many people talking about it. There's so many people talking about it. I'm with you guys. I didn't think that much of it.
14: I think people are talking about it because, A, the player, and, B, the time of year. Look, I guess I just wonder if we had 8 games, would anyone even, you know, really talk about it? But I guess because of the scrutiny that every play, every decision, and the ramifications for everything is probably why it's such in the spotlight. But I saw it, I was like, yeah, it's a penalty, let's go. There's nothing else wrong with that.
11: And I agree with the text in that I think trippers should be suspended, and they used to be, but it
14: used to be a send-off.
11: Yes, it barely gets a mention now. But I don't believe that was one of those dangerous trips. Matty, what did you think?
13: My eyes were working the same way as you were. You know, he did put his leg out and he did make initial light contact with his leg, but it wasn't, I don't see it as a blatant trip.
11: Thank you for your text, though. Andrew, could you imagine how many times MC's mum would have to call him to pull his head in if he had his own regime? Also, I'd like to provide a fact check that MC was the one complaining about Penrith Stadium, because I was driving past the stadium at the time whilst listening and stopped to take photos to concur with him. Then his mum texted in, told him to calm down and behave. I was laughing so hard that I drove off and forgot to send in the photos of the roof. What was the quote of the year from Louis about punishing MC? No. There was one that slipped out there before. I'm pretty sure Louis' quote of the year was Laurie Dury, wasn't it?
14: Yeah.
11: ABC Sports, Sydney. Loving the show. It has to be the best year of the year for Milo.
14: There's no doubt I was the one complaining, sorry, but it wasn't based on my observations.
15: Well, no, you observed from a photo you saw
14: on the Western Weekender, the local paper there.
15: Yeah, so you took a long boat of that, decided that the $300 million was basically a waste of money.
14: Agree.
15: That they'd got it all wrong.
14: Agree.
15: And you did.
12: You said it was the worst stadium ever for $350 million.
14: Yes. And if 5,000 people are covered, I will stand by it.
15: Have you seen the stadium yet?
14: I haven't.
15: Okay.
14: That's why I'm not
15: Louis, firing. Have you seen the stadium
12: yet? Yes. Thank I've you. Drove past a few times. It looks amazing.
15: There you go.
14: And the roof?
12: It's looking pretty good. Mm. I haven't been in there, but from outside, it looks amazing.
15: Outside-looking roofs are fantastic. Thoughts on where Melbourne will finish next year, fellas? Asked Matt from Wodonga.
12: They've got some good buyers.
14: Good question.
12: They've got
14: Osako.
12: Manasako, Bronson Sherry. I think we'll be good down there.
14: Yeah.
12: Who else they got? They have
14: season.
12: Coates back.
15: Ellie Katoa.
14: Ellie Katoa, they're confident.
12: Katoa back, yeah. Oh, wow. I think they'll be pretty good.
15: It's just such a stunning thing that we had from them this year. Not really challenging for the finals at any stage.
13: Yeah, but they lost some.
15: They lost seven in a row too, didn't they?
13: They lost some key players.
15: Yeah.
13: And look, when you get new teams coming in, and we're going to experience this over the next few years with new teams coming into the NRL, it dilutes the depth of every club, and you'll see teams that get injuries, they'll go south for a bit.
14: Kelma Tualung is the other one that they've signed the back row from Parramatta.
13: Wow.
15: Also on the text line, and Steve Eller not far away, incidentally. Joe says, do you think Luai was the biggest disaster and waste of money? I think...
14: Not the biggest disaster.
15: What's the biggest disaster?
14: It's hard to go past Kieran Foran's time at Parramatta.
15: In Canterbury. Yeah, when he's getting paid $1 million-plus
14: yeah.
15: And barely move.
14: Barely, yeah.
15: He played much better, of course, when he went to the Gold Coast and Manly prior to that.
14: Yeah, and there's been worse signings at the Tigers, Russell Packer, Ben Matalino when they were broken, Josh Reynolds when he was broken. Like, Jerome hasn't been a good signing, right? No doubt, but definitely nowhere near the worst for mine.
15: Also, on the text line, g'day, guys, because it's the last first thought, I have two. prayers for John Gibbs. Mine would be all the pubs were shut so you couldn't go and have a beer and talk footy, but my second would be Christopher's Corner would not miss it. His tips always tip the Broncos. And a shout to guys, all the things he was going through, you made him feel bulletproof. Hats off to you all. Have a great call. Roy from Mudgee. Good on you, Roy. Yeah, we love Christopher. He became a really big part of our footy lives, no doubt. Krull says, I reiterate, you blokes need a podcast even without the footy in the background. What would be the main topics of a podcast if we were to do one?
13: Oh, I could talk about cricket.
15: What about ideas for an interesting podcast?
13: Drone drops.
15: Drone drops, I like it. Drone technology. Louis's not
13: here. We'd all have to have a shot of it, not just the triple L.
15: Do you know anywhere we could record a podcast, Louis, if we went down that path?
12: Pretty special place. It's out in Tarrant Point.
15: Oh, down here.
14: We should do that there.
15: A podcast?
14: From there.
15: Well, what are we going to do a podcast about?
14: Rugby league in the summer.
15: Rugby league in the summer.
14: There's always news, mate.
15: Okay. Let me know and it's on. I'll get there at 7:15.
14: Okay.
15: 0467 920 222.
14: Ralph will produce from Tarrant Point.
15: Is there still such a thing as a blood bin? I ask because there's been an increase in AIDS cases in Fiji lately, says Gary. If there's blood coming out, the rules are a bit different when it was just... You have blood on your face or wherever you're off the field. Now they can go out the back and get toweled up if a trainer deems that will fix the problem, but otherwise they do have to go.
14: And the second cut, they have to be removed from the field.
15: No matter what.
14: The first one, if it's not, unless it's pouring out, if it's a cut, they can get it cleaned up on the field. But if it's reopens, they have to be have to come from the field. They don't have to be replaced. It's up to the club if they want to replace them or not, but they have to come from the field and be attended to.
15: Yeah. So there are still protocols in place, Gary. Boys, can you ask MC if he's heard anything about any people putting their hand up for the Eels CEO job? That question from Jared.
14: Good question, Jared. Couple of names, but no one. I don't have a standout candidate yet, so it's all the ones that...
13: Are you on the selection committee?
14: No. I haven't heard of a standout candidate.
13: That's what. So the Eels are the only club that you're not in HR.
14: No, I'm not. Would it be HR's not my go?
15: It really isn't. Although I'm surprised you haven't spent a lot of time. who finishes on top, Eels or Saints next year?
14: Dragons.
12: You're bullish on the Dragons, are you?
14: No, I'm bullish.
15: He loves the Dragons.
14: Oh, mate, please. I'm bullish for them to be.
15: You don't love the Dragons?
14: Top eight side. Not anymore. Not really.
15: You do. Every time we're at Jubilee, that god-awful place to watch footy from our perspective, and you've got a little smile, your family
12: close
15: turn
12: to
15: up.
12: Home. That's what you're saying.
15: Yes.
14: Close to home. And my family are there, yeah.
15: Yes.
14: Yeah. If anyone asks who I go for or I went for, I say the Dragons.
15: If you went, you don't go for them now?
14: It does not affect me.
12: I feel like the Dragons have recruited better.
13: They're going to have a good team next year.
12: Yeah, they've definitely recruited better. The only problem is that they've recruited, and then what do you got? Who's there next year for 1 year? Connor Watson.
14: Connor Watson, yeah.
12: Going down there for 1 year, then you've got the same thing happen at Parramatta. I find that so bizarre.
14: It is, but we know what sort of guy Connor is, so he'll slot in, train hard. So it's not, and he's not a headline grabber, so he's fine. There's less scrutiny on that one than there is on obviously Jerome Luai.
15: Yeah. Big Daddy at Coffs Harbour. Have a great call, Andrew, Matt, Luke. I just put radio on. Did I miss MC Teletubby time? not really. Not really.
14: Yesterday.
15: Hey, boys, the biggest tripper in the game was Alfie Langer, or am I just an old Dragon supporter that never got over the 92 or 93 grand final? Steve says, loving the show, having a beer at Opal Camp. Well, there was also, it became known as the
13: Cumberland
15: Throw at Parramatta with Ray Price, wasn't it, essentially? And that was trying to time it hands out, leg out, but if the hands had to get the jersey first.
13: Yes, that's right.
15: I mean, you can't imagine now how dangerous that is.
13: Well, you put your leg across in front of them.
15: Yeah.
13: So it was almost like a judo throw rather than a blatant trip. But it was a blatant trip. Alfie got me a couple of times.
15: Incredibly dangerous. Yeah, Alfie did a lot.
13: Face first.
15: Did he?
13: Yeah. Talk about the blood bin. Yeah, I had grazes from my forehead to my nose.
15: But it did get... Was it because of Alfie that whole thing got banned?
13: Yes. Yeah. Well, but again, because he wasn't a large human and he was playing against monsters, and he didn't miss many tackles.
15: No, and it was legal. If you got your hands on the player first, it was perfectly legal.
13: And he got his hands on you every time.
15: Yeah.
13: Yeah, he did. His timing on it was absolutely perfect.
15: Also on the text line, lad, seriously, can't believe ABC... puckering the purse strings to the point of not getting their A team over the ditch to call this game live. And I mentioned before how much you'd love to be there in person to call it. But as a government entity with their return to work policy well and truly back in the headlights, the least they can do is fork out for a few economy seats. Business for Louis so he can fit his huge body in.
12: Yes, that is a good call.
15: Particularly given it's a semi final. Picket line time, asked Stephen Coffs.
13: Oh.
15: That probably might be a step too far.
14: Are you a striker?
15: Oh, I never played much soccer.
12: No. I was more a defensive player.
15: 0467 920 222. Yes, no, I think we should be there. They're reluctant to spend money on overseas travel. So we'll wait and see what happens in upcoming cricket tours. Last week, if they want Cleary... Oh, no, that's all in gibber. There are some texts coming here from the same number that barely any of the words make any sense. AFLW full-time, Gold Coast 51, defeated Essendon 10. Quarter-time, St Kilda 9, defeated West Coast Eagles 8. And in the Queensland Cup, looks like the Dolphins are heading to the grand final. They're leading the Burley Bears 34-16 in the second half. Dolphins 34, Burley 16. You're with Matthew Elliott, Luke Lewis, Michael Carianis, and I'm Andrew Moore. We are just over half an hour away from kickoff. The Warriors in Newcastle. For the Warriors, centre Adam Pompey and winger Alifiano Camporeira back to the bench. Leka Halasima will start in the centres in jersey 22. Dallin Watney-Jelezniak back. He's on the wing. It'll be his 250th NRL game, by the way. He's there in jersey number 23. Pompey and Camporeira replace Jet Cleary and Morgan Gannon on the bench. What do you think about that, Michael? What are you doing? You know we're still on air.
14: I know, I'm just helping Ralph with some tech issues.
15: What are they?
14: Just going through some text messages.
15: Some text messages?
14: Yeah, for our prize.
12: How long have we got? How long have we still got, Andrew?
15: And half an hour to kick off, 3 hours until the end of the show.
12: Come on, Michael.
14: Sorry. The prize is assigned Matt Elliott, Raiders football.
12: Did you know this, Matt?
13: No.
15: Have you got one?
13: Yes.
14: Dennis has. Dennis wins the prize, though.
15: Of course he does, yeah. For Newcastle, Toby Winter drops off their bench, replaced by Dylan Lucas in jersey 22. Referee Ashley Klein, Chris Butler is in the bunker. And yeah, Queensland Cup second half, Dolphins 34, Burley 16. Coming up next, we're going to relive the 1986 grand final won by the Eels.
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5: If I say the words Zip Zip Man, I'm sure you know who I'm referring to. Stephen Eller. What a great player he was in a great team. And it was the last golden era for Parramatta. Mick Cronin's long-term centre partner for the Eels. But also, he was a more than capable fullback. 5'8", goal kicker when required. Now, in those days, I was a mad Bulldogs fan, but I used to marvel at Stephen Eller. He played more than 150 games for Parramatta, scored 94 tries, won comps with Parra in 1981, 82 and 83, and the year we're featuring this afternoon, 1986. He played four tests. He played eight State of Origin games for New South Wales between 1983 and 1985. Now, in 1986, Parramatta played Canterbury Bankstown in the grand final. First one I ever went to and worked at, actually. Glad I wasn't looking for tries, because in a dramatic grand final, the Eels beat the Bulldogs 4-2 in what remains the only tryless grand final. Steve Eller is on the line. How are you, mate?
6: I'm good, Andrew. How are you?
5: Really well. Always enjoy catching up. I still can't believe that was the last time Parramatta won a premiership, can you?
6: Oh, my God, it's a long time ago, Andrew, and a lot of memories with that game as well.
5: Yeah, and we'll get onto that game in particular in a moment. But that 1980s era, I mean, I think of Parramatta fans now, Stephen, who might be 30 years of age and can't even imagine how great the team you're involved with was, but how many premierships when the monkey was knocked off the back in 1981 and the great rivalry you had with Canterbury. But that 80s era was quite something, wasn't it?
6: Yeah, it was. I think we had a pretty special team, and a lot of the guys we played with were locals as well. So a lot of local juniors in that team: Brett, myself, Eric, Paul Taylor, Neil Hunt. So that was nice to have. But we had some really good experienced players as well in Bob O'Reilly, Steve Edge, Pricey, and then you had Sterlo, who they brought up from Wagga, and who was the glue who actually linked us back to our forward, and he was instrumental in our success as well, and along with a lot of the other good players I played with.
5: Tell us about that rivalry that the Eels had with Canterbury in the mid-80s, and I used to salivate when it was you and Mick Cronin against Chris Mortimer and Andrew Farrow. No holds barred.
6: No, well, I suppose the thing I keep remembering about the Bulldogs back in those times was they were a really talented side. The skill level in that team was phenomenal, but they were tough, and they had some really tough players, Peter Kelly, Peter Hunt. Then in the backs you had, Louis, which was Chris Mortimer and Andrew Farron. I mean, the game was more violent back then, and they got away with a hell of a lot. They bashed us a hell of a lot, but I think the more they tried to intimidate us with the physical part of the game, the more we just stuck to what our game plan was, and that was the strength that came from Jack initially, he installed into us, no matter what happened to you, you don't let him put you off your game, and you concentrate on what your job is. And I think that was the one thing that John Maney carried through into the 86 team, was no matter how hard you get hit, no matter how dirty you get hit, you just concentrate on your job and don't get intimidated.
5: Well, for what it's worth, I spoke recently with Chris Mortimer on air, and he was speaking about the respect that he had for you and Crow and how much he enjoyed those battles. But again, you two played it very differently to the Canterbury centres. And Brett Kenny was your elite 5'8". He had scored famously two tries in all of your previous grand final wins, the three of them. And in this game, he was denied twice by referee Mick Stone. Rightly or wrongly, what would the bunker have said?
6: I think the bunker would have been for the other tries anyway. But he certainly put himself in a position to score those two tries. And unfortunately, I think Mick Stone made the right decisions. But in saying that, going back to Chris Mortimer, he's probably the toughest player I've played against.
5: Really? Yeah.
6: I mean, he was just a wonderful bloke off the field, terrific bloke off the field. But once you play against him, he's the most fiercest competitor. And him and Andrew Farrell were just, I mean, me and the crowd just enjoyed playing against them, because it was going to be a tough battle, and we really need to be on our game to be able to match it with.

0: I was watching, I mean, I think if you think of those Parramatta teams, you think of you and Crow in the centres, but I was watching an old game in the mid-80s on YouTube, or at least highlights of one, which is my want. I love it. And you were playing fullback, and damn, you had a good game. Did you love playing fullback? I mean, centre seemed to be your natural fit, but did you love fullback?
1: Yeah, I mean, I like fullback. I like centre. I like 5'8". I like playing halfback as well. So, I mean, my first game for Australia was at halfback. I come on to play Steve Mortimer. I suppose the thing which I suppose I was probably good at was I could play any position and it didn't matter where it was on the field, except in the forwards. They didn't want to play in the forwards. It wasn't big enough.
0: Certainly not back then.
1: But for me, it wouldn't matter where they think. I'd just do what the coach says and just play the position they told me. But I mean, I enjoyed every position, as long as I got the play and with the guys that I played with, I was happy in any position.
0: Well, in the 86 grand final, you look at that Parramatta team, one of the great attacking teams of any era. Almost hard to believe that you were part of a tryless grand final. And it really was, I loved it. I thought it was a great game of footy. But there were a couple of disallowed tries to Brett Kenny that we discussed, and Canterbury came very close late in the game. But there weren't a heap of opportunities, were there, really?
1: Well, I mean, we never got that many opportunities against the Bulldogs because they were such a good defensive team, and they were very, very tough and very focused on what they needed to do, and they were hard to play against. And in some of the games, we got away with some good plays and some good tries, but in that game, they were up for to defend, and we were up to defend as well. And it's just one of those, I suppose, once in a lifetime games where it was such a great game and there was no point scored. So it's just, you don't see that very often.
0: Speaking with Parramatta great Steve Eller about the 1986 grand final. And Steve, this was to be the last game, as it turned out, for both the Crow and your captain, Ray Price. And I remember the great mystery about it. Would it be their last game? Can you remind us, did you guys know before the game that they were retiring?
1: No, we never spoke about it. They never come up in conversation. We never contemplated it. So, yeah, I mean, for us, we didn't know. And at that time, we didn't really care. It was more concentrating worry about winning the football game. But when Pricey announced it after the win on his speech, yeah, that was sort of hit home a little bit more. But yeah, no, we weren't told about it. We didn't really focus on it. So we was more focused on what our role was and getting the job done.
0: Wasn't this the grand final where Mick was late due to a traffic accident coming out of Gerringong, something like that?
1: Yeah, there was a car accident on Mount Ousley, and he's stuck in traffic, and he's walked up to a policeman and he says, "I shouldn't be here."
0: Yeah, that's right. Yes, typical Mick Cronin overstatement.
1: Yeah, so the copper got him through, and I mean, there's stories that he got police escort, which he never did, but the policeman got him through, so he was able to hit the road and get up there just before we ran on.
0: Because he was renowned for turning up pretty late anyway, wasn't he?
1: Well, yeah, the crowd wasn't much have been on time.
0: Yeah.
1: But, we weren't worried, but probably when it got closer and closer, the worry started. But when he walked in, all our nerves settled a fair bit.
0: Do you remember Terry Lamb lined up a penalty goal late in the game, 30-odd metres out, bit of an angle. Steve Mortimer had done a kick over the top and got tackled, and Mick Stone issued a penalty to Canterbury. Do you remember what was going through your minds then? Because it was very late in the game with you guys up by two.
1: Yeah, it was, Layman. I mean, Sterling knocked Turvey over and they got the penalty. But, I mean, I was actually confident he wouldn't kick it because it was so far out from the sideline. And, I mean, Bars was a good kicker, but at that particular game, we're more hoping that he wouldn't kick it.
0: Yeah.
1: And when he didn't, it was great for us. And if he would have kicked it, put it in extra time, then that would have been a whole different ball game. And, because both of us were out on our feet because it was such a physical game. But, I'm so glad he missed it.
0: Well, tell us then about that last play of the game, Mark Bugden going for the goal line, surrounded by conservatively 110 Parramatta players. What are your memories of that?
1: Well, he did that in 94 and ended up scoring and beat it 6-4. So we're on our play sheets, we always had the Mark Bugden lunch and dummy half. So, yeah, we were just, I suppose, in that mode of desperation. And when he ran from dummy half, we knew he was going to run. And we're lucky our desperate defence. There was two other occasions as well in defence where our desperation shone through. One was in the first half when
2: the Bulldogs were attacking our line, and they put a play on, and Terry Lamb was going to score for money, but Terry Liebeater got him at the last minute.
3: Terry Liebeater, yes.
2: And put him down about a foot from the line, which sort of saved us. And then late in the second half, Andrew Farrow and one of the other players were going to go over in the corner, and there was five or six of our players end up bundling him out in the touch over the sideline. That just showed our desperation to win the game. And I suppose one of the highlights for me was not only that showed desperation, the continuation of that after that tackle. Because Bulldogs, they threw everything at us. And it was just mayhem in that last 5 minutes. And we just had to hang on because I went out in our 20 for that last 5 minutes. And it was just one of those, I suppose, magical moments where we were able to hold them out.
0: Yeah, I hated you for it at the time. But it really was one of the great grand finals. And how great was that for John Mooney? You mentioned he was coach in 86 and enormous shoes to fill. Jack Gibson had coached you for 3 years and won your first 3 premierships. I'm sure there were differences, but how great was that for John Mooney?
2: Well, we're really pleased for John because we the Bulldogs were in 84, but only lasted 6 minutes in that game because I snapped my medial ligament and ended up coming off after 6 minutes. So I've never seen that game for its entirety, but that was probably a sad moment for John Mooney because he got beaten in that grand final. But for him to win in 86, to feel the emotion of winning an NRL grand final, at the time, for us it was special.
0: Yeah, comparing premiership wins, it's probably like asking about your favourite kids. But having strung those 3 together, nothing will ever beat that win over Newtown, I'd imagine, in 1981 and the subsequent celebrations. But bearing in mind Canterbury beat you in 84 and you turned the chocolates on them in 86, was that extra significant for you guys?
2: Well, because they beat us in 84, Andrew, it was significant. And I think because we had such a tough rivalry against each other and we just love fighting against each other, and the respect we have for all the players that played against the Bulldogs, to be able to win that game, it was special. I mean, winning the 3 grand finals was great, but I mean, my favourite is always going to be 82, because when you beat Manly any time, it's always great. To beat grand final, it's been better. So.
0: Yes.
2: But 86 is not far away from there.
0: All right. Well, not to mention beating them 2 years in a row. I enjoyed talking to you almost as much as I loved watching you play. Is Parramatta ever going to win a comp again, though, Zip-Zip?
2: Well, I mean, I know all us old players would dearly love it because we want the monkey off the back and we don't want to be the last team to win the comp. We want Parramatta to be successful and we're happy to help out. We're happy to support the club, support the sponsors and do what we need to do to help the club in whatever way we can. But look, I think they've got a really good coach. Time will tell. I mean, you can never say never, and we would love Parramatta to be able to come through and win another comp. And mainly for their supporters, because we have the most passionate supporters and the best supporters in the competition. I think our supporters deserve our team to be successful.
0: Yeah, for sure. Steve Eller, great to catch up with you. Thanks for reminiscing about 1986, mate. Enjoy.
2: Thanks, Andrew. You take care.
3: The Zip Zip Man, always great to catch up with Stephen Eller. Always sounds great. What a wonderful, talented player he was, Matt Elliott.
4: Oh, unbelievable talent. In a fairly handy team as well, Andrew.
3: Oh, wasn't it a great side? It was fun.
4: Is everything all right on that side of the boardroom?
3: If you're looking at me, yes. If you're looking one to the right of me, no.
4: Well, 2 to the right, sort of, there's a little bit of interaction going on.
3: Well, that is because, and I explain it, sitting next to me, and way too close by the moment, get out of my grill, Michael Louis. And then on the other side of him is our producer, Ralph Tucker, who never normally mucks around and misbehaves. So what do you reckon the theme is that has forced Ralph into some sort of physical action?
4: Well, I know what the common denominator is.
3: Yes. That man is you, carry on.
4: The Kookaburra.
3: In the Queens...
5: What did you call me, by the way?
3: Carry on us. In the Queensland Cup, it's the Dolphins 24. The Dolphins 34, leading Burley Bears 22 in the second half. Dolphins 34, Burley Bears 22. AFLW second quarter, West Coast 14, leading St Kilda 10. We're only about 20 minutes away from the action between the Warriors and Newcastle at Eden Park. On the text line, 0467 920 222.
5: Good afternoon, boys. You have a long show today. Very entertaining, although a bit loose. That's an understatement, John. I'm expecting a Ryan HG type call by the time the game comes around with a smiley face. No, by the time the game starts, we'll settle back down again, I hope. And again, common denominator will be outside in the artist formerly known as the League Lounge.
6: That was a good call in the League Lounge. Remember that?
5: You ruined it.
6: I think I did.
3: It was the best. Literally as it sounds. It was a couple of big lounges in a room just out from the boardroom. And we used to sit there. It was so cozy.
4: Comfortable.
3: It was intimate, comfortable. And then someone stuffed it up and we got barred from the League Lounge.
6: That was not me.
3: No, I'm not going to blame anyone, but it was you, Luke.
5: Anyway, those are the day, 0467 920 222. Gents, Dennis here, was watching the NRLW game yesterday. Towards the latter half of the second half, I saw two girls have a fairly major head clash. Claret everywhere, they taped them up, let them finish the game. No one even got sent for an HIA. Thought this was a bit irresponsible. If you had seen the clash, I tend to think the referee should have better input to send people to the head injury bin. Have a great call, guys. Thanks for your text and your concern, Den, but I don't think referees should have the input you're suggesting. They're not doctors, and there are doctors at the ground and there are doctors observing behaviours after a head knock in the bunker, inverted commas, independent doctors. I think there's a real risk when you're asking referees to do that as well.
4: Yeah, and the other thing you need to understand is just because you have a cut, it doesn't mean that you've had concussion or you've had a bad head collision that can create that symptom, Andrew. So sometimes, like, you can be quite surprised. You see players out there and they're running around, they don't even know they're cut.
5: Yeah.
4: You just get a graze across your eyebrow where the bones are close to the skin surface.
5: And, Dan, in fairness, we didn't see the head clash you're referring to, so I don't know how.
4: I saw the taping afterwards. I didn't see the head clash, I must admit.
5: It's hard for me to argue with what you're saying, Dan, other than I don't like the idea of referees being the arbiters of players going to HIAs and so on. If the Knights were to make it to a prelim and you were Justin Holbrook, would you start Dylan Lucas if he was fit? The current back rowers have been firing. Why try fix what isn't broken? Says Matt from McMaster's Beach. What a beautiful part of the world that is on the central coast of New South Wales.
6: I'm a big believer on that. Don't fix what's not broken if they're doing a good job. But
5: we're going to learn a lot today, though, aren't we?
6: Dylan Lucas is a different type of player, too. I think he would come straight back in. I think the three of them will need to be there anyway. They'll need Dylan Lucas in the side if they're going to go all the way through into the grand final win. He needs to be in the team. Don't know. It doesn't mean he has to be starting. Doesn't mean he does have to be starting, but he has to be there.
4: Mm. Is McEwen, he's playing left side at the moment?
5: No, I think it's the other way around. Manu Leleiua has been playing on the left.
4: Oh, okay. So I'd definitely bring him to the bench then, because he can play across a couple of positions as well.
7: I think Louis nailed it. Just see what happens, how it plays out today. We saw the Roosters bring back Angus Crichton after a long layoff last night, and he ended up playing in the middle of the field and did a great job. So,
5: how many minutes would he play? 25?
7: Yeah, but they'll 25 meaningful minutes, right?
5: Oh, no, I get it.
7: Yeah, no, but yeah, he was good, and he played in the middle. He hasn't played in the middle for years. I know he's done that role before, but he's made a name for himself as one of the elite back rowers in the game, but they didn't force him coming onto the field. So we might see something similar with Dylan Lucas today.
5: Yeah, it's going to be interesting to see how Justin Holbrook uses him, but what a weapon to have coming off the bench. Loving the call on the banks of the Roper River in the Northern Territory. Going for the Knights for my late nephew, Brody Wilson, who has passed away this year from epilepsy at just 27 years of age. Wow, how tragically sad. He would have loved tonight's game. Well, Susan, we'll think of Brody and think of you as well. Obviously, very, very tough year for all concerned. And good luck to the Newcastle Knights. Afternoon, Maury, Padre, Carrianis and Louis. Definitely should be a cracking game as long as Ashley Klein puts his whistle away and lets the teams play footy. Looking forward to the call, Hobbsy from Tumbarumba. 0467 920 222. I tell you what, there's quite the wind.
6: What do you reckon that'd be on the
5: Beaufort scale?
6: Beaufort scale. Well, that looks like a 15.
5: It's only 13 degrees currently at Eden Park.
6: Oh, it's only 35K.
4: 35K, so.
5: It's blowing right across the ground.
6: Yeah,
5: that looks like I think that's a southerly, because the ground runs east to west, I believe, at Eden Park in Auckland. Oh. Michael, you're our geographical.
6: Could be west to east.
5: Human compass.
7: No idea. And the wind, I'm interested in the wind when I find out whose back it's behind.
5: Yes. Well, let me know on how many points it's worth.
7: Boys.

0: guys.
1: It was Romy Teitzel, and it wasn't a head clash. She face planted when scoring a try. It looked bad, but she was fine. That's from Rocky. Thank you, Rocky. Andrew, a podcast would be awesome. It could be called NRL Gibbercast Run at the Regime. A podcast of just picking on each other or folding each other up, all while wearing your worst pair of shoes. I'll sign up for a membership right now. Make it happen.
2: The Four Stooges.
1: Do you know, I have zero interest in doing a podcast with everybody in the summer, not one iota of me. I still want to go back to something we tossed up 3 or 4 years ago. I would love us to go on the road during summer for a month and travel around to regional areas. And I actually think it would be a seriously good idea.
0: It would, but I just can't imagine, I don't want to steal Maddie's thunder here, but how much pen throwing do you think would occur on the bus, Maddie?
3: Ooh.
1: Why would there be pen throwing on the bus?
0: Because you're very cranky.
1: I'm not very cranky.
0: You're very cranky.
1: I'm a happy dude. Hello, Padre.
3: Oh, ish.
2: I'd be awesome.
3: No, and actually, it would be a good idea. Just so you know, I checked out the wind. It's 30 k's and it's a southwesterly.
1: Right. Well, it just said 35 degrees on our monitor.
3: I'm just saying this one's more accurate.
1: How? How do you know?
3: You're not, I'm not going to name the app because we're on.
1: No, no. But the broadcasters are actually at the ground. You'd think they'd have a fairly accurate doodah.
3: Well, this is at the ground as well.
2: What's it called?
1: It's somewhere between 30 and 35 k there. So what direction did you say?
3: Southwest.
1: All right, you got it, Michael?
0: I'm not calling.
1: I can't know that, but do you now understand where the wind's going and coming from?
0: I'll tell you what I was doing just then. That's what I was thinking about.
1: So about normal. About normal. Afternoon, fellas. Loving the show so far. I think you should play MC's song done by Dennis, followed by Maddie's French interview. They never get old. Up the wires today. Happy calling. Good on you, Ruben. Well, maybe that could be the first day of the podcast. 0467920222. Dennis's song of the week, I hear you say. Let's find out what it is. It's back today. Dennis Carnahan's song of the week.
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0: Nice. Dennis Carnahan, Song of the Week. He's playing a bit of catch-up. He's got stored things from the last two or three weeks because he's been Butcher's hook.
1: He?
0: And he's only just come back.
1: How's your sprint training going, Dennis? Because I think Fitzy will be coming to your live gig, mate. And...

0: G'day, team. They say you never meet your heroes, but every player you interview is always a great, humble man or woman. Thanks from Rooster Cam. Yeah, look, rugby league is far and away. 99% of them are really good people. And look, I love chatting to them all. Come to Mackay. Andrew is never cranky. Never cranky.
1: Well, that's a lie.
0: Oh, it's rarely cranky.
1: You're the crankiest person here.
0: Is that true?
1: Yes.
0: You reckon I'm the crankiest person here?
1: Oh, Dennis.
2: We can start a road show. I'm going to Mackay in October. You can come with me there.
0: I would love to do a road. I honestly think it would be unreal. And it wouldn't have to be all of us together for the whole, you know, 4 weeks or whatever it is. But we get a
3: Yes, it does. If
0: big
3: we go,
0: RV.
3: We stay in an RV.
0: Hey, I'm there. I'm with you, Louis. But if people want to come and go, that's fine. Or we do what we've discussed before. We vote someone out if they
1: stink it up.
0: Yes.
3: Oh, Matty, be gone.
0: If a few of the ablutions are outrageous.
1: Who's going to get voted out first? Me or Louis?
0: Oh, it might be a double.
1: Double eviction.
0: See you later.
1: Yeah. We'd have the numbers, Louis. We'd be sweet.
3: We'll stick together.
1: Yeah, we'd have the numbers.
0: I don't think you would. There's no chance. Because if you're in a confined space with other human beings,
1: yes,
0: you're no chance of having...
1: Do you think Dennis would ever vote against me?
0: No, he loves you.
1: Okay.
0: Well, there's already three. You'd have other concerns.
1: There's already three.
3: And there'll be consequences if anyone votes against me.
1: Yeah, we're going to win all.
0: Oh, there'll be folding, there'll be run at me's and everything. But no, we can have barbecues in different regional towns, and Dennis can get out the guitar and...
1: You've got some sway in the building. That's why we're sitting in the water.
0: Apparently got none.
3: Isn't there Survivor starting soon?
1: There is. Robbie Farah's in it.
3: Yeah, same big Robbie in there.
0: Ah, that's right. Where are we sending Robbie?
3: He's on Survivor.
1: I think that's next year, though.
0: What's that got to do with anything we're talking about?
1: We're just talking.
3: Well, we're talking about Survivor, basically, in a caravan.
0: No, we're not. We're talking about being in an RV, a massive motorhome,
3: and
0: you'd have regional towns.
3: And you'd have to survive, me and Michael.
0: Yeah, no.
3: And you can't vote us out.
0: Yes, we can't. I wouldn't have to survive anything. As Padre, you and I would stick together, wouldn't we?
2: Yeah, absolutely.
0: Yeah, that's just...
3: So I know Matty a little bit different to how you know him. Mm. And Matty's probably more for a G-up than most.
0: Mm.
2: That would be...
0: I love G-ups.
2: That would be the one concern is that you'd have to go to shopping a lot. Because your clothes would disappear. I don't know who would take
0: them. Oh, and Louis's not going to do the grocery shopping. We've learnt that today.
3: I would not be doing that.
0: No.
3: Definitely.
0: No, I think it'd be great. Barbecues every night. See all the regional towns.
2: I'm happy to do the cooking. I like doing the cooking.
0: Are you any good at it?
2: Yeah.
0: Okay, well then I'm happy for you to be the chef.
1: I'll do the cleaning.
3: I'll basically do nothing.
0: See, if anyone from ABC Management is listening, surely this is an idea they can grasp and pick it up and run with it. I want to be in a meeting this week. I love meetings. I want a meeting this coming week saying, now, this idea you got about the motorhome and taking the footy team around, where are we going to start? When are we going to do it?
1: What are the chances of someone mentioning that in a meeting?
0: Currently, 0.00%.
3: Timmy's listening.
0: I'd imagine. Well, Timmy's been listening. He's been here for the last few years. And you know how often he's mentioned it to me away from the show? Never. What's the rule on time off for kicking goals? Last week when the Penrith fullback took the last kick, he was legally wasting time. Also, a recent match when Canberra was making last chance attempt to make the finals. Wouldn't it be better to have time off as a blanket rule? God, no, John. Can you imagine how long games would go now?
3: Well, we should have a rule where if you kick it in 30 seconds...
1: Bonus point.
3: Yeah.
0: Hang on.
1: No, that's no. No, it's silly. That's silly.
0: That is silly.
3: But we see when people are in a rush, they go, put it down, bang, kick it, right?
0: Yes.
3: Like these minute, 2 minute, I've 3 minutes.
1: One.
3: Dylan Edwards' one last week was horrible.
0: It was outrageous. But again, he should never have been allowed to get away with it. The referees have got to be firm on this.
1: You're gifted 10 metres.
3: But they do get fined.
0: The individual players get fined. And I mentioned this a week or two ago, that the two most fined players in the game this year, Sam Walker and Nathan Cleary, for the outrageously long periods of time they take shots on goal. So there are rules in place, but... No one seems to care that much.
2: They need to execute the rules and they need to come up with some sort of incentive, one, to kick it inside a certain period. And if you don't do it, I know you can't take it off them, but I don't know, maybe make them go back 20 metres.
0: Yeah, and John, I don't want time off for all goal kicks because they tried that in the early 80s and games were then going 2 hours instead of an hour 45 and now we've already got that two hours.
3: We're back to 2 hours. Yeah.
0: It'll be longer than AFL games before we know it. But you're right, something needs to be done about it, John, no doubt. Maury, Matty, Louie and Mikey, back to Howard from the Big Smoke, listening to the call, predicting a night's win, hoping for a great...

0: game, Derek and Anne. Thank you, Derek. Thank you, Anne. 046.
1: Is it funny? Sorry to cut you off there, Andrew. Last week, no one gave the Knights one chance at all. Yeah. And now everyone, I feel like a lot of people is like 80% Knights.
2: And the Warriors are everyone's second team. So it's a bit of an interesting dynamic that we're experiencing, that's for sure.
0: Kick-off only about 4 minutes away. Just the last few texts here. Going to be a good one. Go the Mighty Knights. Got to break the 25-year drought. Don't ridicule MC too much. Remember, he has friends in low places. From Aussie Ron, still in Auckland Hospital. Ron, look after yourself. Regional road trip. Best idea ever, fellas. Is this management? We can throw the ball amongst the cows and you can call it live on air. Oh, the mountain man. You're a genius. See, there's so many things we could do.
2: I'd definitely get out amongst the heifers and catch a bomb under the drone.
0: If you went out and played with the heifers, especially when we go to four,
2: I'd get licked to death.
0: I don't really know what to say about that. Glenn's listening in Italy. I'll tell you what, I'm enjoying the call. Thank you, Glenn, so much for tuning in. Make sure MC doesn't drive and the RV's not electric. Cheers, boys. Have a great call. Thanks, Ed, Kalburra Beach. All I can say is electric RV and direction, Andy. If I win the lottery, I'd fund the road trip for certain. Only hurdle is picking the numbers, which is where Rainbow Bum Lewis comes in from Tony from Parch. If anyone will do it, it's him, no doubt about it. Team is a passionate AFL supporter and also enjoying my NRL. You guys are definitely the best sports show across both codes. Keep it up. That's kind of you, Russ. Nice to hear from you. As a Manly supporter, go the Waz, says Daz at Gosford. Happy Rugby League. Could Roy and HG join the road show, Tom? That's a great idea. We'd love them to come along, that's for sure. All right, it's almost footy time. Michael Carayannis, you'll come back at half-time, but give us your final thoughts here coming into the
3: game. Yeah, I think it's going to be super tight. I just think the Warriors will probably just be able to grind Newcastle a little bit in this game and win, but I think it's going to be tight.
0: By the way, Michael, you'll be pleased to know that wind is a 6 on the Beaufort scale.
3: Nice.
0: At 30 to 35 k/h, depending on whose app you believe. So Michael will rejoin us at halftime, and then at the end of the game, through until 6:30 tonight. Enjoy going to the artist formerly known as the League Lounge. Matthew Elliott, I don't quite have the courage to tip Newcastle. I think they're really going to make the Warriors earn it, but I don't think we can forget the body of work the Warriors have produced all year. That's why I'm tipping them. How about you?
2: Yeah, I share your mentality. I've just got a feel that Aaron Clark is going to have an absolute blinder through the middle of the park tonight and lead the Warriors to a victory.
0: Eden Park, by the way, looks amazing. The playing surface looks perfect. The crowd is packed. Newcastle coming out. Their fullback and captain, Kalyn Ponga. The wingers are Dominic Young and Greg Marju. Centres, Dane Gagai and Bradman Best. 5'8", Fletcher Sharp. Halfback, Sandon Smith. Lock, Matt Croker. Second rowers, Francis Manu Leleua and Jermaine McEwen. Front rowers, Cody Hopwood, just 20 years of age, and Tyson Frizzell, the hooker, Phoenix Crossland. And the bench, Harrison Graham, Lachlan Crouch, Pasami Sorlo, Thomas Cant, Fletcher Hunt and Dylan Lucas in jersey 22. The coach, Justin Holbrook. Louis, your final thoughts here?
1: Yeah, I'm going to go the home team purely because they've been good all year, but I'm not sold on it. I think Newcastle can upset them.
0: Yeah, I think, like I said, they're going to have to earn it if they're going to win this game, the Warriors. But let's hope we just have a great, great game of footy. Packed house, absolute looking a treat, Eden Park. By the way, in the Queensland Cup, the Dolphins are through to the grand final. They've beaten the Burleigh Bears 40-22. So next week, Redcliffe will play Sunshine Coast Falcons in the grand final. So, Knights first team out at Eden Park. The Warriors about to come through. There are some Newcastle fans waving their flags, but they're heavily outnumbered, as you'd imagine. This game sold out extremely quickly at Eden Park in Auckland. Not the normal home ground for the Warriors. They're coming through the tunnel now. Fullback Tane Tuipiki. The wingers are Charles Nicol Klukstar and Dallin Watney-Jelezniaki. Game number 250. Centres, Ali Leotower and Aleka Halasima. 5'8", Chanel Harris-Tabita. Halfback, Tamani Martin. The lock, Aaron Clark. Second row is Jacob Laban and Kurt Capewell. Front row is Mitch Barnett and James Fisher-Harris, the captain, with Wade Egan, the hooker. The bench is Sam Healy, Tanner Stowers-Smith, Dimitri Baimonga, Eddie Iramaya Tuava, Adam Pompey and Alifiano Camperera. Coach Andrew Webster. The referee is Ashley Klein. Touch judges Tyson Bruff and Phil Henderson and Chris Butler in the bunker. So we're about to go. It's been a long day. We've had a heck of a fun day, but this is what we're here for. The semi-final between the Wahs and the Knights. Winner to play Penrith next Sunday at Stadium Australia.
1: Wonder how the drones are.
0: Well, we'll soon find out, Louie. Ashley Klein to blow time on to get this semi-final underway. One prelim is the Dolphins and the Roosters on Friday night. Penrith against two. Let's find out, shall we? Kick-off coming from Newcastle. The players look ready to go. Playing service looks immaculate. 3-2-1, whistle, we're underway as Newcastle send it to what we'd normally associate with the northern end of the ground. Taken by Martin, goes left to Barnett. He's caught 14 metres out from his own goal line, and in there was Croker, Frizzell and Hopwood. The ball played to Wigan, sends the ball right to Laban, and Jacob Laban's tackled 21 metres out from his own line, 20 in from touch. Ball played to Wigan, goes centre field left to Aaron Clark. Up the middle into Crossland, Sharp and also Hopwood claimed 31 out from his own line, play to Wigan, dummies goes himself, gains a comfortable 11 metres, he'll play it, 8 short of halfway, 20 in from touch on the near side, dummy half Clark, sends the ball away left edge this time, and Fisher-Harris, he's put on his back, 1 metre in Newcastle territory, played on the last to Wigan, it goes right now to Martin, puts up a kick from halfway despite the pressure of McEwen, good challenging kick, caught though by Marju, he's taken by Laban and Barnett, a former Knight, 19 out from the Newcastle line, 1 minute gone, no score. Ball played to Fletcher Sharp. He sends it right to Bradman Best. Runs into Leah Tower and two others, including Clark. 22 out from his own goal line. Played to Crossland. Goes right to Young. And Dominic scored 26 out from his own line. Laban and Barnett in combination. Now they're working to the right. And Manu Leleua, he's going to be caught. Plays the ball 13 short of halfway to Crossland. Goes left. Way now to Tyson Frizzell running off Croker. Clark and Barnett lead the charge of defence just short of halfway. Play now to Crossland. Goes right to Sandon Smith. Puts his right boot to ball. Coming in for a two peaky with a catch. 16 out from his own line. Heads over the 20. And he's fell there. Put to the ground by the Newcastle chase. Headed there by McEwen. 28 out from the Knights line, played to Martin. He sends a left to Nickel Klukstar, and he's nailed by four defenders. 31 out from the Warriors line. 2 minutes gone, Luke Lewis, a scoreless start.
1: Yeah, scoreless start, but both sides will be happy with the way that they've got through their sets and some really strong carries. No passing, which is unusual, especially for the Newcastle Knights coming out of their own end, but they'll be happy with the way that this is going so far.
0: So now it is the Warriors. It goes to the right. Martin links up with Leah Tower. Runs straight over the top of Bradman Best. Held up by Sharp. And he'll play it 34 metres out from the line. 9 in from the near side touchline. Played. Laban goes left to Harris Tavita. Left foot kick. Coming down 15 metres out. Kalen Ponga flew through the air dramatically. Came down with the footy. 18 out from his own line. Caught by Barnett. Plays it to Fletcher Sharp. It goes right to Marju. Powers his way into Laban and Barnett. And he's tackled. 26 out from his own line, Sharp. Goes right to Smith, away to Dominic Young. Ran across field, put to the ground there by Halasima. Played to Smith. No short side left, or rather open side left to Gagai. What a blinder he had against Latrell Mitchell a week ago. Caught 35 out from his own line, Crossland. Goes left for Zelda Sharp to Ponga. Ponga straight through. He's over halfway the 40. He's got support in Sharp. He fell over. Flick pass comes back. But Frizzell's caught 7 out. He had to score Sharp. But a sniper got him. Play the ball now and it comes to the right. Smith to Ponga. Cut out ball. Through hands it goes away. Gagai to Young. Flies through the air and gets it down for a try. They should have scored a play earlier, but Fletcher Sharp tripped over, and in the end, the try has been disallowed. Must have ruled a forward pass. 3.5 gone. No score. No try to Dominic Young. Boy, Fletcher Sharp, poor chap, he had to score, but he fell over and the pass from Gagai went forward.
1: Yeah, especially on that view, definitely looks forward. But let's just go back to the break there from Kalen Ponga down that short side, absolutely beautiful. And he had Marju on his left, he had Sharp on his inside, and he goes back to Sharp as he was going to get really good field position to get close to the post. And he just dead set tripped over the worms, as you would say. And I can't believe they blew that. And then when they had that opportunity, they got the skill right, but just couldn't get that last pass right.
0: Warriors go over the 30 now towards the 40, and Leah Towers tackled 11 short of halfway. by Manu Leleua. Comes to the right. Clark away to Tamati Martin. Turns it into Laban. Fends away from Croker. Ran right over the top of Crossland. Otwood comes over to make the tackle. 6 metres in Knights territory. 4.5 gone. No score. Egan goes right to Aaron Clark. And that is Matty's pick to stick. He's caught 35 out from the line by Frizzell. On the last, Egan goes right to Martin. Puts up the kick. Down to the southwest corner of the ground. And it's taken on the fly there by Leotau. Flicked it back straight to Marju. Knights have it. 9 out from their own line. Matthew Elliott. 5 gone. No score.
2: Well, wow, what a start to the game. Definitely the Warriors are winning the ground, Andrew, both in attack and defence. But I wonder if that blown opportunity by the Knights will cost them later in the game.
0: Now it's Bradman Best just outside his 10. Plays it to Sharp. Goes right to Gagai. And he's taken by Laban and Clark. 18 out from his own line. Ball played to Crossland. Comes right to Hotwood. And the other thing is, if Sharp scores between the sticks as he should have, you never know the impact that's going to have. You know, mindset, the whole works. As now it is Newcastle with a footy. Up over the 30 they go. Last tackle upcoming. 20 in from the near touchline. Playing the footy there is Manu Leleua. Sharp goes right to Smith. From outside his 30, right boot to ball. Dropping back for it, taking the catch is Tuipeke. 21 out from his own line. Returns it over the 30 and he's going to be taken by McEwen and Gagai. He'll play 12 short of halfway. Does so now. And the pass comes to the right. Harris to beat him. Back it goes. Martin to Tuipeke. Spins in the tackle. Claimed by Croker and Frizzell. 4 short of halfway near centre field at Eden Park. Dummy half Egan. Goes left to Fisher. Harris away to Kurt Capewell. Ran through Smith. Taken by Gagai. Warriors on the attack. 42 out from the Knights line. They go short side left. Through hands. Now it's Leotau, Halasima. Beat one. I thought he was grimacing in the tackle, but he plays it. 25 out. They play it. It comes to the right. Barnett, Martin, Filoze, Sam Walker type pass to Watney Jelesniak. Steps away from Manu Leleua. Taken by Crossland. 14 out for the goal line. Played on the last to Egan. Comes to the right, Martin. They run it. Short ball wave, but I don't know that he's expecting it. A little tip on. Back it goes. Leotau. Put in a kick off Marju. Recovered by the Warriors. And a knock-on is a ruling from Ashley Klein. Both ways, he says.
1: Off Warriors first.
0: So it'll be...
1: But no, off Newcastle first.
0: Newcastle first. It'll be a Warriors scrum feed. 10 out from the Knights line. What about the thrilling start to this game?
1: Yeah, well, there's a bit of everything at the moment. There's a break from Newcastle. They bombed the try. There's some really nice half breaks here from the Warriors. And I reckon if Gallen doesn't go back infield, I don't think they realised that he wasn't out there. That's why they shifted over to this right edge. But they scrambled well there to Newcastle Knights just to hold him out. But some good football being played at the moment by the Warriors.
0: 7 minutes of race by and a real test here for the Knights. As the Warriors win the scrum. And it goes to Martin. Sends it away to the left side. Breaking one tackle. And now caught 1 metre out from the goal line. Ball played by Harris Tavita. Comes to the right. Egan. Got it away to Clark. Links up with Martin. Short ball Laban. But the defence is there. They've got it covered about 4 metres out from the goal line. And Jermaine McEwen, the main antagonist. Egan sends it left to Clark. Short ball away this time. Fisher Harris taken by Manu Leleua. Also in there was Hopwood and Croker. 2 metres out. Egan goes to the right. Clark, Martin, Laban. Defence there again. He throws it along the ground. Put on the toe by Leah Tower. Who's going to dive on it? And it's going to be a knock on Newcastle again. They got a touch to it. Caelan Ponga arguing with Ashley Klein. It was a poor kick from Leah Tower. Now we're going to have a challenge.
4: Tackle was tackle three. We have a captain's challenge here from Newcastle. I think this is a bit of a knock on. I think they believe it was kicked first off the Warriors.
1: It was definitely kicked.
4: Yeah. On the side of the ball.
1: Just as it get kicked and then go into a Newcastle hand.
4: I thought Bradman touched it.
0: So, Ali Leotau, 10 metres out. Ball was on the ground.
5: The ball's kicked forward by Ali. Just seeing if it touches Greg Marza at any point.
1: Yeah, there. Let me see.
0: We get it behind Leotau.
1: This will be the shot here.
0: Came off his left leg, didn't it, Marza?
5: Misses the arm of Greg Marza. Looking at the hand of Tane Tuipeke. Yeah, it bounces off the hand of Taito Apiki, who isn't playing at the ball. This is the first breach of an accidental offside.
4: Accidental
5: the challenge
4: offside.
5: Is successful.
0: It's your scrum, so you successful know. Challenge, Matthew Elliott, for the Newcastle Knights. The and importantly for them, they survived that raid. They'll have a scrum feed. Scrum, 15 out for their own line. Eight scoreless minutes gone.
2: Well, we talked about the Warriors' effectiveness inside the 20-metre area for score and tries. They're playing a lot of ad-lib football that we don't often see from them, but they are targeting Sandon Smith over on their left-hand side in yardage in particular.
0: So now the Knights with his scrum feed. Fletcher Sharp feeds it. Picked up at the base by Crossland. The scrum was actually fed right on their 10-metre line. Went right to Gagai. He's shoved backwards by Fisher Harris. Harris to Beater and Catewell. Seven out from his own line. Played to Crossland. Goes left to Young. Bang. He stepped and slipped into the tackle of Clark and Catewell. 11 out from the Knights line. Crossland. He goes right edge this time. It's Newcastle. Manu Leleua caught 15 out from his own line. This time it's Matt Draper up the middle. He'll play 26 out from his own goal line. 20 in from the far touch line. 8.5 gone. And we've got no score. Sharp goes left to Ponga. He lost the ball. He was hitting a very heavy tackle. Picked up by Dallin Watney-Zelezniak, who's racing downfield, but the whistle had already sounded. So it is a penalty to Newcastle for a high tackle on Kalen Ponga.
1: Oh,
0: shoulder to the head.
1: He's got to go 10 minutes.
0: Hallelujah Tower.
1: He has to. It's force to the head.
2: It's not head on, it's head on head.
1: Yeah.
2: But still.
0: He went in dangerously, didn't he? He's on the
1: floor. They reckon it looked awful, like shoulder there.
0: No, it's definitely head first contact to the head.
1: Tell you what, he's Callum Ponga. Remember how every time he got a hit like that, he used to go off the field? You can see he's a lot more with it now. You don't see it as much. Every time he gets hit, he gets straight back up.
2: Yeah, you're 100% right. His impact's massive at the moment.
0: So Ali Leotower on report for a high tackle on Ponga. And now great chance here for Newcastle. Frizzell, 2 metres in Warriors territory. It's played. It comes to the right. Terrible pass by Hopwood. But great hands by Manu Leleua with a catch. Caught 8 metres inside Newcastle territory. Now come to the left. Smith away, Ponga. Short ball, McEwen. He got straight past Leotower. Caught, though, by Barnett, Martin, Fisher-Harris. And he stood in the tackle. 38 out from the Warriors' line. Crossland, terrible pass to the short side left to Sharp. Ran right behind his own player. And it's a bit of a mess at the moment. 32 out from the goal line. 20 in from the near touchline. Played to Crossland. Sends it right. Kroger away. Smith to Ponga. Good quick hands to Gagai to Young. Young over the 30. Steps in field. And he's nailed. Taken by Nicol Klukstad. 22 out from the goal line. Played on the last to Gagai. Comes left. Sandon Smith. Crossfield kick by the Knights halfback. Up they go. The ball is punched back for the Warriors. Put on the toe by Fletcher Sharp. He gets it down inside the dead ball line. This is going to be a try to Newcastle. Awarded by Ashley Klein. Great heads up play from Fletcher Sharp, and the Knights are on the board first. 10 minutes and 13 seconds gone. Newcastle 4, Warriors 0, with a kick to come. Poor attempt to catch the bomb from Sandon Smith by the Warriors, and the Knights make them pay, Luke Lewis.
1: Yeah, I just want to get one more view on this before I write it in, Andrew, but nice little kick. Does it come off? Yeah, it comes straight off a Newcastle Knights. So, seen it straight away. And it's going to be a no try. It's going to be a second one that's gone begging there for Fletcher Sharp. He could have scored earlier. He tripped over. And now he's gone over. Gets the ball down. But it's going to come off his teammate's hand. And that's a knock on to the Newcastle Knights.
0: Yeah, it was touched there by Jermaine McEwen. We're now going officially the bunker will be disallowed, Matthew.
2: Yeah, perfect vision by Luke as usual. I tell you what I'm noticing is that that wind must be really swirling, because there's been about five or six really bad passes in that last set where they're just like they're going in behind the player all the time.
5: After coming off the left arm, you can see how this angle the ball travels forward for a knock on. We have a decision.
0: So no try. It remains no score after 11 minutes at Eden Park in Auckland. Hope you're enjoying the action on ABC Sport NRL Sunday with Luke Lewis, Matthew Elliott, and I'm Andrew Moore. And that means the Warriors ball, and they've got it 12 metres out from their own goal line. It's played now by Watney-Zelezniak. Comes centre field to Nicol Klukstad, and he's felled by Manu Leleua and Frizzell. 16 out from the Warriors line, and he's struggling to get up. Chance Nicol Klukstad. Wade Egan's pointing, trying to get the attention of the referee. Tyson Frizzell's had a little bit to say, and he's saying, come on, just move it and play the ball over here.
6: Let's go!
0: Now, getting a replay now of the tackle by Frizzell, and...
1: looking at the back of his neck, I reckon.
0: Manu Leleiua. So it's play on, no penalty. Here's Aaron Clark. He stands on the tackle, held the call. 22 out from his own line. Play to Wigan. Goes left to Barnett, strolled through Manu Leleiua, caught by Hopwood, cross-landed Croker, 30 out from the Warriors' line, centre field, Wade Egan, dummy half, goes left to Apiki, bounced away from one, now claimed 12 short of halfway by Manu Leleiua. On the last, Chanel Harris-DeVita puts left boot to ball, drill

0: the kick downfield. Dom Young basically intercepted it in front of Carlin Ponga's hand. And Young returns it into Fisher Harrison. Tamati Martin, 20 out for the Newcastle line. 11 minutes, 20 gone. No score at Eden Park. Ball played to Sandon Smith. Goes left to Marju. Bang, ran into the brick wall that is Aaron Clark. 26 metres out for the Knights line. Plays it to Sharp. He goes left to Bradman Best. Leah Tower is there with Laban and Barnett in defence. 33 metres out from the Knights goal line. Crossland comes right to McEwen. Sidestep by Jermaine. Wrapped up by Clark. Nine short of halfway. Good quick play, the ball to Crossland. Goes right, Kroger to Smith to Ponga. Then a short ball to Gagline. Couldn't quite get another quick ball away to his right to Young, and he's tackled on halfway. Eight in from the touchline on the far side. On the last, Ponga goes left to Sandon Smith. Kicks it, a very ordinary kick. Straight down the front of Tuipeke on the Warriors 20. And he got through one tackle, wrapped up 12 short of halfway. 12 gone, Matthew Elliott. No score on the ball.
1: Yeah, well, this is semi-final football intensity, Andrew. Both teams teeing off each other, but as you said there, Newcastle Knights need to come up with better last plays.
0: Set restart here going to the Warriors. There was unfortunate hands in the ruck there from Newcastle. So they're on halfway. Egan goes left, Fisher Harris to Barnett, runs into Frizzell, Croker, and one other defender coming through, Manu Leleua. About 39 out for the Knights goal line. Warriors with a tuck up the middle. Great run. Taken by Frizzell. 24 out from the goal line. Play to Egan. He sends it left to Harris to Vita. Turns it on the inside to Fisher Harris. Flick pass to Egan. Left to right they go to Tuipeke. Then he straightens Tuipeke. Caught by Frizzell and Manu Leleua. 10 out from the goal line. Two tackles left. Egan spins it left to Tamani Martin. Away goes Harris to Vita. Delayed pass. Away to Lekka Halasima. Step in field and scores the try. 13 minutes gone. What about the roar of the Eden Park crowd? Warriors 4, Newcastle 0. And remember, it was against the Knights that Lekka Halasima scored his most famous try to win a game at Hunter Stadium last year. Here he gets the first try of the game. Warriors 4, Knights 0 after 13 and a half minutes. Luke Lewis.
2: And I tell you what, he's been heavily involved, Halasima. He's been doing some really nice things out in that left edge. And he came up with a nice break earlier. He came up with a really good tackle as well. And then this time he just gets the ball, looks up. I thought he was going to pass for sure, but then he just goes, nah, I'm going to use my strength, my speed. I'm going to come off my left foot, go back on the inside shoulders of the Newcastle Knights defenders and scores a simple try. But good patience here from the Warriors.
1: What about Tamari Martin there? That's dead set straight out of the Jason Smith encyclopedia of rugby league. He absolutely strolled to the line at slow speed and changed the whole tempo of the game. Then gave a perfect pass after having three defenders sinking on him. Great play.
0: Ninth try of the year for Lekka Halasima. 4-0, Warriors lead Newcastle. 14 minutes of race by. As we get a drone shot of the try, and beautifully done by Halasima, just cut straight through the defender to score the opening try of the game. So kick from Tane Tuipeke, far side of the field. He was magnificent last week. A lot of penalty goals in the loss to the Dolphins, 6 out of 6. He's 10 metres in from touch, 19 metres out. Here he comes. Tuipeke, right foot kick. Strikes it, likes it, kicks the goal. And Tane Tuipeke has made it 7 out of 7 in finals footy. Warriors 6, Newcastle 0 after 14 and a half minutes. Repeating in the Queensland Cup today, the Dolphins have beaten Burley Bears 40-22 into the Queensland Cup Grand Final next week against Sunshine Coast. AFLW third quarter, West Coast 34, leading St Kilda 17. And if you missed any of our interviews today, including Connor Watson, Max Plath, Steve Eller, you can catch up on the ABC NRL Daily podcast feed. 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And the Matt Elliott Redemption video, has that gone up, Jared? Yeah, it has. It's gone up now on ABC Sport, on Facebook, Instagram, all of that thing, sort of stuff. Watch Matt take two beautiful bombs in the ABC foyer. Meanwhile, Fisher Harris for the Warriors. He's caught 29 out from his own line. Played to Egan. Short ball right to Aaron Clark. He's taken 11 short of halfway by Frizzell and Crossland. Played to Egan. Goes right to Laban. Right foot step by Jacob Laban. Met head on by Frizzell. Four short of halfway. Played to Egan. Floats it to the right to Tamati Martin. He dummies, shimmies, gave it himself. Caught by Best and Sharp. He'll play it. 34 out from the line. Four in from the near touch line. Comes left to Harris to beat a. Bombs away from Chanel. Pressure on Ponga. There was a knight taking out Nicol Klukstad, or two Peaky it was, who hit the deck. But accidental, says the referee, and a great catch by Ponga. 12 out from his own line. He plays and it comes right to Marju. He's dealt with. 13 out from his own line. Warriors 6. Newcastle 0 after 15 minutes and 40 seconds. Young spins away from Leotau. Penalty goes to Newcastle. And that's for a high tackle. So a penalty goes to the Knights. The second penalty of the half. 16 gone, Louis. 6-0 the Warriors.
2: Well, they needed that, the Knights, because they're struggling to get out of their own end at the moment. But and the New Zealand Warriors are doing a really, really good job of getting the ball down the right area part of the field. And I really like the line speed that they're showing at the moment. Their first three plays have been brilliant. And I'll give Callum Ponga a bit of a rap. He's doing well under that high ball.
0: Chanel Harris-Tavita, by the way, the player penalised for a high tackle. And from the tap, McEwen's caught. 12 short of halfway. Played to Sharp. Goes right to Croker. Good strong run up the centre. Taken finally by Laban and Clark. Plays the ball to Crossland, who wasn't ready for it. Bounced off his leg, then into his hands, fortunately. They go left to McEwen. He's tackled. 38 out. Plays the ball to Best. Goes right to Sharp to Crossland. Then away to Croker. Links up with Smith. Back on the inside to Manu Leleua. He's got a bit of open space. Straightens into Martin and Clark and caught 30 metres out from the goal line. Plays the ball to Crossland. Knights on the attack, down 6-0. Croker on an angled run. Got past Clark, taken by Laban. 18 out from the goal line. He plays the ball. They come to the left. Kalen Ponga, cut-out ball to Best. Brilliantly read by Wadnay Jelezniak. In off the wing. There is a knight down. It's a changeover to the Warriors. Tuipiki will play it. 17 gone. Warriors 6, Knights 0.
2: Yeah. Trying to see who that is.
0: You got it's actually Jermaine McEwen.
2: It is McEwen, is it? It looks like he gets tackled without the ball, but they're all going into the same hole at the same time, so I don't see, think there's going to be too much wrong with it, but here it is here. Oh, yeah, he gets tackled without the ball, so I wonder if they're going to turn this over.
0: Yeah, no, they can't really, unless they deem it to be a reportable offence. So Wadnay Jelezniak, 12 out from his own plays, and it comes left to Ali Leotower. He's tackled, 19 out from his own line, 17 minutes gone, Warriors 6, Newcastle 0, Egan. Goes left to Fisher-Harris, to Harris-Tabita, away now to Lee, to Halasima. Fends away from a couple, now put down by Gagai. 29 out from his own line, 11 in from the far touchline. They come back open side right to Capewell. He marches there into Crossland and Hopwood and Manu Leleua. 11 short of halfway. 6-0 Warriors. We've had 17 minutes of play. Here's Tuipiki, taken by Crossland. 3 short of halfway. Brings up the last Egan. Goes right to Tamati Martin. Puts in a right foot kick. Towering one down to the left wing and Marju with a catch. 9 out from his own goal line. Runs across field. Then straightens and accelerates into Barnett. 18 out from the Knights line. So we've had 18 minutes. One try. One legal try anyway. Scored by the Warriors. Here's Fletcher Sharp. Beating the defence of one. He's to court. Now 34 out from his own line. Played to Ponga. Goes right. Smith away to Dom Young. Young bounced away from Harris to Vita, but he's dealt with and flung to the ground by Capewell. Played 12 short of halfway. Crossland. Open side left to Hopwood. Threatened a one-handed pass out of the back, but earned on the side of caution. Taken by Fisher-Harris. Now Croker. Left to Sharp to Ponga. Short ball Best tipped it on and Marju slapped at it like a seal and it goes over the touchline. He went out after that with the stiffest of fingers. Greg Marju, so promising play, Matty, but it comes asunder for the Knights. It'll be a changeover to the Warriors, about 2 metres inside their own half. 6-0 Warriors lead.
1: Yeah, they've got to play high-risk play to get through this Warriors team, Andrew. But in all the little fine areas, Warriors are starting to get that domination that we expected.
2: But just on top of that, too, I feel like the Newcastle Knights' skill last week was beautiful to watch. They look about a metre and a half slower than what they were last week.
0: I think it's a big step up in class that they're up against, too, Louis. Whether that plays a role, I'm not sure. Here's Nicol Klukstad. 5 metres in Knights territory, plays it. It comes right to Fisher-Harris. He runs into Hopwood, Frizzell and Crossland. 38 out from the Knights line. Play to Egan. Comes to the right. Martin links up with Tuipiki. Tuipiki dummies, goes himself. Best has got him with Sharp. 24 metres out from the goal line. 6-0 Warriors lead after 19 and a half minutes. Warriors with it. Martin goes left. Egan away. Clark got the pass on. Harris to beat her away to Halasima, who's been devastating on that left side. Knocked to the ground here, though, by Manu Leleu and Gagai. 23 out from the line. Play to Egan. Comes to the right to Barnes. Net. Plays out the back to Martin. Floats a cutout pass. Brilliant to Leotower. Head down, bum up, and a near interception by Marju, but he knocked it on. May have saved the day, because I could have pictured Dallin Watney Jelezniak pouncing on that and crossing over to score a try. But Marju did get his hand to the footy.

0: knock the ball on and keep the Knights down only 6 points to nil after 20 minutes.
1: Well, they're presenting a lot of space out there in those edges. The Newcastle Knights, they're very, very tight. They got the ball there nicely, but that's a big play there from Marzu, because I do believe he was in the corner there. Dallin Watnau-Zalesniak is one of the best finishers in the game by far, and there was no one else in sight. So that's a huge play there from Marzu to stop that try.
0: Yeah, he would have scored untouched. Warriors win the scrum. The pressure does not alleviate. It comes to the right, ball knocked down again by Marzu. And I think that'll be a knock-on again, it is. So more ball for the Warriors. Albeit that was on play one. They'll have a scrum feed 16 out from the Knights line. So the ball came free there from Ali Liatawa. Matthew got the pass off to Apiki, and then it came off the body of Marzu.
2: He was in the process of making a tackle, but again, an important play from Marzu, even though he surrenders more possession to the Warriors.
0: So here's the scrum. They're all set to the left, the Warriors, apart from Watnau-Zalesniak, but they do go to the left. Egan, Harris to beat him. Then away to Capewell. Tackled by Manu Leleua, 12 metres out. Wade Egan goes right. Fisher-Harris. He storms straight through Manu Leleua. Caught by Hopwood, two away from the goal line. 19 left in the half. Warriors up 6-0 and they're a metre away. Comes right, Martin plays out the back. Tua Peaky, Liatawa, Watnau-Zalesniak passes it. It ends up over the touchline, but it was at the foot of Watnau-Zalesniak or the leg of a Knights player. Now players come rushing in for the modern day melee. Push and shove, whistle blows. And now Sharp and the Warriors player Watnau-Zalesniak get separated.
1: Yeah, it was Bradman Best. Push gives him a bit of a shove on the ground here. I mean, he's just getting a little bit pumped up, just pushes him on the ground.
0: It was a great tackle by Marzu and Watnau-Zalesniak, who tried to fling the ball back, and I think the ball landed on the corner post, which is touch and goal out.
2: Well, that's three in a row from Marzu, coming up with three try-saving tackles, so all three try-saving plays.
0: So a 20-metre restart for Newcastle, and it's Dom Young gaining 10 metres. He'll play 30 out from his own line. Boy, this game's going fast. 21 minutes 40 gone already, and it's 6-0 Warriors as Frizzell makes his way to within 10 of halfway on play two. Crossland goes right to Croker, to Smith, to Ponga. Then a short ball onto Manu Leleua. He's going to be claimed a metre short of halfway by Halasima. 11 in for the far touchline. Played to Smith. Goes left. Crossland through hands. Hopwood to Sharp. Back on the inside to McEwen. Steps his way into Clark, Martin and Laban. 5 or 6 metres in Warriors territory. Centre field. Two tackles left for the Knights. Crossland goes right. Croker away to Smith. Short ball Manu Leleua. He's knocked to the ground 37 metres out. And he's lost the footy. Barnett gives a shove to Crossland. So plenty of feeling, as you'd imagine. But the error comes from Newcastle's Francis Manu Leleua. And now he's down awaiting treatment as well. 6-0 Warriors lead at Eden Park in Auckland.
1: Some good shots here. Really nice work here by Chanel Harris-Tavida. Just gets up, gets in front, bends his back. It's a really good shot. And then you've got Mitch Barnett coming from the inside to help his half, and it just gets that pressure into the tackle and forces the mistake. But we didn't see this from Newcastle last week. Like I said, a little bit different to the way they're playing tonight. But the Warriors, they've just, their attention to detail and defence is beautiful.
0: Newcastle, I appreciate what Matt said earlier. They've got to fancy their hand, but 6 errors already in 23 minutes. Not going to get the job done. Here's the Warriors with a Laban tackle. 5 metres in Knights territory. Plays it to Wigan. Comes to the left of Barnett. Then away to Harris to Vita. Away to Tamati Martin. Steps in field. Easily away from Sands and Smith. Taken by Crossland. He'll play the ball now. About 35 out from the Knights line. Comes to the right side. Clark is put to the ground by Crossland and Croker. 28 out. Centre of the park. Two tackles left for the Warriors with a 6-0 lead. Harris to Vita. Switches up. Goes left to Tuipiki. Great tackle around the knees from Crossland. Played on the last 24 out. Bomb time from Tamati Martin. Sends it down. And up they go. Ponga flew high. It went behind him. Taken by Young. Driven into the deck by Harris Tavita. And he's saying that it's going to be a changeover to Newcastle. They'll be able to bring it back to their 10-metre line. 16 left in the half, Matthew Elliott. Bit of concern now for Leka Halasima for the Warriors, who lead 6-0.
2: Yeah, well, just as Luke said, when the Warriors have got 55% of possession, they'll start to wear you out. But I will say this, two of the errors that Newcastle have made is a simple catch and you put the ball down over the line, and the other one is hold your feet, keep running and pass to someone in the chest.
0: Alessima looks okay. It was the landing after leaping and knocking on trying to catch that bomb. Here's Young, plays it, 28 out from his own line. Comes left, McEwen. He's knocked to the ground here by Barnett, Laban, and one other defender, Aaron Clark. Cross land, 13 short of halfway. Goes right to Hopwood. Then away, Smith, Ponga, Gagai. Needed one more quick pass, but he's nailed. Great defence and off the wing by Charles Nicol-Klukstad. Plays the ball now, 12 short of halfway. Comes left, hitting the ball up. That's young Lachlan Crouch on the field. Concern about the right arm of Jermaine McEwen for the Knights. Clearing kick on the last by Smith. Straight down to Tua Peake, 12 out from the Warriors' line. He heads up over the 20 and caught now by Manu Leleu, 28 out from the Warriors' line. 25 minutes gone in Auckland and it's 6-0 to the Warriors. They have the footy now and there's a good strong run by Halasima. 13 short of halfway, play to Egan. Goes right, what nature led the arc? What was that pass? Went along the ground, scooped up by Leah Tower and he's caught over the top by Sharp. Two short of halfway, Bradman best involved as well. Played to Martin, short side. Right, they go. Watney Zelezniak. He's going to be taken now by Marju in off the wing again. 32 out from the goal line. Two tackles left. Long ball from Martin to Wigan. Right to left to Barnett. Hopwood's there with Crossland and Croker, and he hits the deck. 27 out from the goal line. Last tackle, Warriors. Egan goes right to Marty Martin with a kick. This is coming down for no one. Marju and Ponga look at each other and they get a great bounce. They want Nigel Lesniak, went beyond the dead ball line, whacked the ball back in, tried to get it into the in-goal area and it bounced into Marju. 6-0 in favour of the Warriors. Not a great policy, not trying to catch balls in the air. And I think that was a miscommunication as much as anything, as that ball actually bounced off Ponga. But he was beyond the dead ball line, Louis, so it's still a 20-metre tap and a seven-tackle set.
1: We've seen the exact same thing last night. Identical, but it was a line dropout. So, got lucky there, the Newcastle Knights, for letting that ball bounce and they get the seven-tackle set, because that could have been really dangerous. But they've got to get under those balls. Look, for Newcastle, I'll be getting Dylan Lucas on now. You've got the back row, he's hurting. Jermaine McEwen. He's got a really sore elbow and he's struggling to get in the defensive line.
0: Here he is now running off Sharp, but Martin deals with him. Six short of halfway. 10 in from the near touchline. Played the best. Goes right to Sharp away. Hopwood then to Croker. Got through Fisher Harrison to Barnett. And also out there is Tanner Stowers Smith right on halfway. Last tackle, Knights trailing 6-0. Sandon Smith with a kick. And again, a straight down the throat of Tua Peake. Nine out from the Warriors' goal line. Heads up towards the 20 and he's collected. Great tackle by Crouch. 22 off the out from the Warriors' line. With that 27 minutes of play. And it's 6-0 to the Wars. Here's Nicol-Klukstad. He's taken by Gagai, Crouch and Frostland. Plays the ball to Harris DeVita. Sends it left to Capewell. And he ran straight over the top of two. Pass Manu Leleua. Still going, the veteran. Step past Sharp easily. Now taken 30 out as the Newcastle Knights defence went to sleep. The ball played. They're on the attack. The Wars. Comes right to Martin. Turns it into Barnett. Charges into Crouch and Hopwood. Court 22 out centre field. Play to Wigan. Works it right to Martin. Temati sends it away to Tua Peake. Dummies. Oh, got past. Terrible defence from Sharp. Taken though by McEwen. Seven away. Last play. Dummy half Egan. Goes left Martin. Dummy the kick. Returns it back to the right. Pass away Lear Tower. Flicks it on the ground for Laban. Laban's on his knees. Passes the left to Barnett. 13 out. A little stab kick off the left boot by Barnett. Kalen Ponga huffs and puffs and blows it dead. 20-metre tack, a tap, seven tackle set for the Knights, who incredibly, Matthew Elliott, are still only down 6-0.
2: Yeah, I tip my hat to the scramble defence there the Knights came up with, and that, a lot of try-scoring plays, but if they're going to have to burn that amount of energy in defence, it's got to take its toll at some stage.
1: Yeah. Look at them now. They're bunched up, Newcastle. They've got nowhere to go. They have to go through middle of the field.
0: Asami Solo out there for the Knights. Caught on his own 30. Plays it. Goes right to Manu Leleua. Bang. Goes down, courtesy of Egan, Harris DeVita, and particularly Nicol-Klukstad. Crossland. Goes up, Croker Sharp, quick hands, Ponga to Best. Bradman Best cuts in field, pass Leah Tower. Pass Laban, over halfway. He's got support off. Fletcher Sharp juggled it, caught it, sprints away to score. He should have done that in the opening minutes, but that was more difficult. The pass was poor from Best. Brilliant hands above his head from Fletcher Sharp, and he's over. The Knights look tight 30 seconds ago, but surely they're going to be square at six apiece. Warriors 6, Newcastle 4, 29 minutes gone. The try to Fletcher Sharp, and Lou, it's a 70-metre job.
1: Yeah, but it's a nice try, but it was a poor read in defence there by Tamari Martin. He comes up and tries to put pressure on when he didn't need to. He had his men on the inside. They had the numbers out wide. That's what creates the space here for

0: The Newcastle Knights, and they get the ball to Bradman Best. He's big, he's strong, he's got a beautiful fend on him, Bradman Best, when he gets the ball like this. And then you've got to get a ball and all tackle on him, and he just breaks through as easy as you like. Laban just sort of reaches out his arms, doesn't use his shoulders, and they're in the backfield. And I'll tell you what, I thought Bradman Best was going to take him on himself. He's got so much speed. And then Fletcher Sharp, he was meant to score a try tonight. That's three times he's been over the line, and he finally gets the third one. So nice try there from the Knights. They're back in the game.
1: Slightly different field position, but Laban, that looked familiar to last week, if you can remember him missing a tackle against the Finns in a similar way. And I really like the fact that Kalen Ponga knows when to give early ball to his centres, and he got the ball straight to Bradman Best rather than running it himself this time, and didn't he show why he steps up in big games.
2: So Sandon Smith looking to add to his 110 points on the season. 72% success rate on the year, but he's been iffy at times. This one right in front, 11 metres out. Warriors 6, Newcastle 4. Half an hour gone at Eden Park in Auckland. Here comes Smith, and he makes no mistake from in front. So we're back levels, 6 apiece. The winner to play Penrith next Sunday in a preliminary final with a grand final spot up for grabs.
0: I could just feel the Newcastle Knights going absolutely nuts in Newcastle at the moment after that try.
1: How do you feel that?
0: Just during the week, get a bit of a feeling that everywhere was going to be packed. The club would be there absolutely packed. And they would have been screaming when Bradman Best made that break.
1: You got the best ears ever.
0: No good.
2: So it is 6-6. He's also full of it. There is not enough minutes to go.
0: I'm not full of it. I'll get some videos sent soon.
2: I look forward to you sharing them. Here's Tane Tuipeke getting us back underway. He sends it deep, and the Knights will bring the ball. It's over the dead ball line on the full, and that means an automatic penalty goes to Newcastle, who have earned the first three penalties of the game. That's a shocker from Tane Tuipeke. So a momentum changer. The try to Fletcher Sharp, now penalty right in the centre of halfway.
1: Wow. And that really turns momentum around, doesn't it?
2: What's the first thought a coach has when your team does that? Concede a try and then kick it out?
1: Well, I'm not going to say first thought, Andrew, because that's inappropriate.
2: No, we'll keep it.
1: Just head towards the back of the box, Andrew. Yep.
2: Knights fine touch, 10 metres in Warriors territory. Tap taken by Best. Goes to the right, Sharp. Then away to Basami Solo, taken by Barnett and Stowers, Smith and Fisher-Harris. 38 out from the goal line. Plays the ball. Comes to the right. Smith away to Crouch. Capewell is there with Harris to Vita and Egan, and he's on the deck. 31 out from the line. 15 in from touch on the far side. Dummy half Ponga. Spins to left to Smith. Then a short move back to the right to Ponga. Ponga got away from one. Runs across field. Links up with Fletcher Sharp. He finally straightens, but put on his back. 29 out from the Warriors goal line. Warriors 6, Newcastle 6. 8 minutes 30 to go on the half. Sandon Smith takes on the defence himself with a jinking run. Caught by Barnett and Egan. 22 out from the goal line. Crossland goes to his right. Croker to Sharp to Ponga. Then to Gangline. Quick hands this time to Young. Then he ran out of room. And he's caught about 18 metres out from the line by Halasima and Capewell. Now the last Gagai, that was a weird pass. Smith caught it in the end, puts in a crossfield kick well short of the goal line, bounces back to the 20, picked up by Sharp, back to Best. He puts in a left foot kick, and there you go. We've got a podium finish for the worst damn kick you'll ever see in the NRL. Bradman Best got it with time everywhere, and he just booted a left footer straight over the dead ball line.
0: He's just got to remember his best attribute is run, because he's so big and strong and fast. Just get the ball in that situation and take him on.
2: Well, I know what his worst attribute. A left foot kick from 10 metres out. That was awful.
1: Two coaches in the back of the box.
2: Yes. Now it's Rodney Lesniak outside his 30. He gets the pass to Dimitri Barmonga. He's on the field and tackled 10 short of halfway. And making the tackle there was Manu Leleiua. To the left after being played to Stow. Smith, another good run. Caught, put on his back by Crouch. 4 metres in Knights territory. Now Egan out of dummy half. Turns him on the inside. Harris to beat a great hand. Away to Tuipeke. Great tackle from behind by Solo. 28 out. Played to Egan. Two tackles left. Comes right. Martin away to Laban. He straightens into the defence of McEwen, Sharp and Ponga. And he's caught 13 out from the goal line. Played on the last to Egan. Blindside right to Martin. Martin runs. Beats one. Knocked on by Leah Tower. The cover was there for the Knights, but it's a knock-on by Ali Leotower. He's had a mixed bag of chockies so far today. Change over to the Knights. 10 out from their own goal line. Scores remain locked at 6. Luke Lewis.
0: Yeah, you're right, because I reckon if Leotower catches

0: because he would have been a handful. He would have broke out of that tackle there and would have had an unmarked Alan Watney-Zalesniak on his right-hand side. So nice defence there from the Newcastle Knights. I tell you what, they've done well to hang in there because they've been under the pump and they've sort of worked their way back in the game and they're slowly starting to get back on top.
1: No, it was putting the pressure on Alassima, or rather Leotau. It was Greg Marju. Yeah, he might have saved another one.
0: He's been brilliant on that left edge.
1: Here's the Knights now. Centre field, Crouch. He's taken 14 short of halfway by Laban. Two tackles left for the Knights. Crossland left to Croker. Strong run, but he's fell two short of halfway by Stowers-Smith. On the last crossland, goes left to Sharp. He puts up the kick from halfway. Again, very shallow. Taken by Tuipeke. Down on one knee. He evades McEwen. Still going over the 20. He got past Bradman Best. Straightens down to Solo and Smith. 24 out from the Warriors' line. 6 minutes left, first half. Warriors 6, Newcastle 6. Tane Tuipeke is staying down. Trainer comes out. He'll be encouraging to stay down, especially if he thought there was a high shot there from Jermaine McEwen.
0: Well, he was moving his jaw. He's going like that, so he must have got a little bit of a...
1: He's going like what?
0: Yeah, moving his jaw around.
1: So that's a very tough one for our listener. He's going like that.
0: But nothing's going about it, so just play on.
1: Yeah. What are you shaking your head about, Matthew?
2: Well, there was no high contact, even though he was moving his jaw like this, Andrew.
0: You did see that, didn't you?
1: Nickel Klugstar.
2: I did see it.
1: Take it 11.
2: The listeners will be very appreciative.
1: 11 short of halfway. Egan goes left. Down Smith got the pass away. And to the Warriors now. And on the field for them, taking that tackle was Eddie Jeremiah Tuava. Oh. Here's a knock-on. Bit of lack of communication between Harris Tevita and Leka Halasima. It came on his inside and spilt it. So an error from the Warriors. That means Newcastle will have a scrum feed with 5 minutes to go in the half. Around about halfway. 6 all the score in Auckland.
0: This is a horrible attempt of a catch there from Leotau. That was a pretty...
1: Alassima at the time.
0: No, I can't get them all mixed. I'm getting them all mixed up at the moment. But I tell you, they just look... They look rattled.
1: Yeah.
0: It's weird what we're watching. It's like they're over there in front of their whole country at the moment and they look absolutely rattled.
1: Now for the scrum win, Pasami Solo. He's taken 8 short of halfway. Plays the ball now. Vaimonga was in that tackle. It comes right to Crouch. He's been impressive, this young forward. And Lachlan Crouch has caught a metre in Warriors territory by Capewell. 12 in from the far touchline. Down to the left, Smith. Got it away to Solo. He's caught here. Put to the ground by Iramaya Tuava and Stowers-Smith. 5 metres in Warriors territory. Now Sharp up the middle. Threatened to break free again. Dragged down by Egan. 31 out. Good quick play the ball. It comes left to Ponga. He steps back in field. Got a one-hander away to support, but Crossland had nowhere to go and dropped the ball in the tackle of Laban. So it's a knock-on for the Newcastle side, and Tanis Dowers-Smith is getting the credit from his teammates. Leka Halasima will be thrilled with that. And in the end, it was a flick pass. In fact, it might have been the replacement who just come on, Harrison Graham, who knocked on. It was. And not a great first touch from him. Good aggressive defence from Tanis Dowers-Smith.
2: Yeah, they'd be really disappointed, that the Knights, because they're really starting to get some momentum, ruck speed as well. This is, both teams have done it. They've scrambled well in defence, but just not icing their attacking opportunities.
1: Warriors win the scrum, and it's with Halasima, taken by Manu Lele'ua. 29 out from his own line. It comes right to Stowers-Smith. Good determined run up the centre. Caught 11 short of halfway by Crouch. Played to Wigan. Short ball right to Vaimonga. And they're doing this the Warriors way, right up the middle. Vaimonga finally tackled. Two short of halfway. Three tackles into the set. 3 minutes left in the half. Scores locked at 6. Egan a show and go. Taken by Crossland. 9 metres in Knights territory. Played to Tuipeke. Goes left away. Through hand. Jeremiah Tuava to Martin. To Harris to Beda. Then away Halasima. Ran right over Gagai. Straight through Smith and then through a forward pass to Charles Nickel Klugstar. It went forward by 2 metres. So both teams have had opportunities. Lost this afternoon. 2 minutes 30 to go in the half. Warriors 6, Knights 6, Luke Lewis.
0: Oh, just run, Halasima. He's a freak when he gets that ball. I tell you what, I reckon Dane Gagai doesn't want to tackle him. He must be that big and that strong over there on that left side. He made the break, but he just couldn't help himself. He could see an unmarked winger on his outside. He tries to flick the pass, but that was a gridiron pass. Goes 3 metres forward, so another mistake. I feel like both these sides are just, it's a mistake-a-thon at the moment.
1: The Knights win the scrum. Tough set for them as they have it 14 out from their own line. And I'm thinking of Gagai. I looked up last week and found Latrell Mitchell's body in his road. And he took Latrell out of the game. And this week it's like a Halasima. As now Manu Leleiua plays it. Comes left to Basami Solo. He's going to be tackled and shoved backwards by Egan and one other. 25 metres out from the Knights line. That one other was Vian Monga. They go left. Sharp. Flat ball away. McEwen. A wraparound ball to Sharp. Sharp beats one. Flick pass to Graham. Harrison Graham's caught by Laban and put to the ground. Four short of halfway. What a game he's having. Fletcher Sharp. Ball played to Crossland. Goes centre field right to Crouch. Taken by Egan. Over the top there as well came Iramaya Tuava and Capewell. Play down the last. Graham goes right to Smith. Up she goes. The kick. Coming underneath it to Apeki. No, taken by Dom Young. He loses it forward, 8 metres out. Scooped up by Tamati Martin. He scoots straight past Crossland into Sharp and Gagai and Graham. 14 out from the Warriors' line. 1 minute to go in the half. Warriors 6, Newcastle 6. Is now Watney Jelezniak's taken Matthew, 24 out from his own line.
2: Well, we're seeing some loose footy and some errors, Andrew, and obviously some great scramble defence, but this is entertaining footy.
1: Oh, here's a... Geez, that was a risky pass out the back. It is taken by Tuipeki. He steps past a couple. Now he's claimed 6 short of halfway. 40 seconds left in the half. Dummy half Egan. Oh, now he sends a terrible bullet pass to Charles Nickel Klukstar, who knocks the ball off. So it's going to be a Newcastle scrum feed. 30 seconds to go. And there would be who? Well, there's going to be a challenge. Nickel Klukstar doesn't reckon he touched it. Nearly went through his guts.
3: From the Warriors, Bucky. That is definitely touched. Ruling is a knock-on. They believe the ball was touched by one of the Knights players. You have to clear the markers as well.
0: Oh, right. So they're saying it come off. It definitely touches the Warriors.
1: Yeah, that came off Nickel Klukstar. It's just whether it hit his arm or chest, I thought. So the captain's
4: look at
1: challenge.
4: Look at Asami's left hand here. Touches the ball and travels forward for a knock-on.
1: Oh, he did too.
4: This is the first breach and the challenge is successful.
1: And then it bounced off Nickel Klukstar's chest onto his hand. Double knock-on. First knock-on for Sami Solo. Successful challenge here for the Warriors. There's 25 seconds to go. What's the tactic here, Matt Elliott? 6 all the score.
2: Well, if they could get it one play, they're about 40 metres out. Well, they can get to 40 metres out, maybe have a shot of it, because we do know they've got the wind behind them if we saw that kickoff.
1: 34 metres out, oh no, 44 metres out from their own line is the scrum. Tamati Martin feeds it. Picked up at the base. It comes to the left edge and Halasim is thrown to the ground by Manu Leleiua. 17 seconds to go. 45 metres out. Comes right now to Iramaya Tuava. Caught 12 metres in Knights territory by Crossland. 9 seconds to go. Centre field it goes to Stow-Smith. He's caught 30, making 28 metres out from the goal line. Plays it. Last play of the half. Harris to beat her under pressure, so he turned it into by Monga. Tip and chase, and getting there was Lockie Crouch. Breached high above his head, knocked it to the ground. Not gone, but doesn't matter. He saves the day. And that is half-time. Yes, there are errors. It's playing, being played at a cracking pace, and it is tense with a capital T. 6 all at the break for the Warriors to try to lick a Halasima in the 14th minute. Tane Tuipeki, 1 goal from 1 attempt. Ali Leotawa on report for a high tackle of Kalen Ponga in the 9th minute. 1 restart and 1 successful challenge for Newcastle to try to Fletcher Sharp in the 29th minute. Sandard Smith, 1 from 1, 1 successful challenge. And Louis at halftime at 6 apiece.
0: Yeah, 6 apiece. Look, I find it probably a loose game, if probably the best way to explain it. I feel like both sides can feel the pressure. They know what's on the line, but a lot of errors, a little bit of nerves, especially for the Warriors. And I feel I like what Newcastle have done. They've had to handle the pressure situations. They're behind. They're under the pump. They're struggling to get out of their own end and just come up with a couple of nice plays and they finally get back into the game. But I find it very even at the moment when it comes to field position. I'm not too sure what the possession battle is
1: it's
0: at the
1: 50-50.
0: Moment. But there you go. And that's exactly what it feels like for not even seeing the stats, just by watching it. And the errors are almost identical. So I think the first team to settle down in the second half will probably go a long way to winning this game.
1: Yeah, it's exactly 50-50 with possession. The score's exactly the same. Is there a strike match between them, Matt?
2: Well, the Warriors are completing at 80%, which they'd like to be higher, but Newcastle only at 72%. But they've got to play that style of footy. That's where they're creating opportunities. It's just icing those opportunities. Both teams have certainly created a foundation of winning footy, but they just haven't been able to take those key moments and convert them into points.
1: So it is half time. It's 6-6. David says the MC pointed out the Knights are more dangerous from outside the 40, and Warriors the opposite. Well, that try was a 70 metre one for Newcastle that was finished off by Fletcher Sharp. You're with Luke Lewis, Matt Elliott. I'm Andrew Moore on NRL Sunday here on ABC Sport. We'll get Michael Carayannis' thoughts on the first half very shortly, but it's a thriller.

0: Nations General Assembly, where online safety and the rapid rise of artificial intelligence will be among the key themes. Apple's new safety features were partly inspired by Australia's teen social media ban. Mr. Albanese says his government is leading the way in online safety.
1: It was a proud moment today, I've got to say, when the head of a major company that has changed the world, like Tim Cook from Apple, recognises the leadership that Australia has shown.
0: The Russian state news agency TASS is reporting a Moscow oil refinery has been hit by a Ukrainian drone attack. The report, citing Moscow's mayor, says the facility at the refinery was damaged. It says no casualties have been reported. British singer Ed Sheeran has made comments describing the situation in Gaza as catastrophic and unjustifiable. He was speaking in a stadium in Philadelphia before he started his first show since the rapper Macklemore was dropped from his US tour over pro-Palestinian comments made on stage. Sheeran has addressed the controversy on stage, sharing his thoughts on Israel's war against Hamas in Gaza.
2: What happened in Israel and in the Nova Music Festival on October 7th was horrific and compounded centuries of Jewish pain. What is happening in Gaza is catastrophic and unjustifiable and disproportionate. Our hearts have been broken by the scale of devastation and loss of civilians' lives, of children's lives.
0: The US says it has struck an alleged drug trafficking vessel in the Caribbean, killing four people. Video posted on social media shows a huge explosion after a boat was hit by what appeared to be a missile. The US military has not provided evidence that those on board were transporting drugs. WA's Deputy Premier Rita Saffioti says authorities are still yet to locate the great white shark, which killed a 63-year-old man off Perth's Sorrento Beach on Friday. The government issued a catch-and-kill order for the shark, saying police need the animal for coronial evidence collection. Ms. Saffioti says while the shark was positively identified on Friday, authorities have lost track of it. She says for the time being, Sorrento Beach and other beaches in the area will remain closed.
3: There'll be another review on how long this will go on later today, and we'll be able to inform you what happens tomorrow. But currently, that search is still being undertaken.
0: The New South Wales opposition leader says she's horrified by the deaths of three women in New South Wales over the last 24 hours, suspected to be domestic violence related. Three women aged 23, 90 and 70 were killed yesterday in three separate incidents across the state. In a statement, Kelly Sloan has offered condolences to the families and friends of the women, writing that women are being failed by every level of government. Patients at a mental health unit in Tasmania's northwest have been transferred to temporary wards or other hospitals after an overnight fire caused structural damage to the clinic. Scout Wallen reports.
4: Fire crews arrived to the scene at the Northwest Regional Hospital in Burnie last night to find the mental health inpatient unit, the Spencer Clinic, engulfed in fire. No one was injured, but some patients were treated for smoke inhalation. Robbie Moore from the Health Union says some of the mental health patients have been transferred to different wards or other hospitals.
5: A traumatic event like this is certainly not going to help people who are already experiencing a difficult situation.
4: He says there is structural damage to the unit and it will be out of action for some time. One person is in police custody.
0: The AFL Fans Association has condemned the behaviour of a section of the Hawthorn crowd following last night's preliminary final loss to Brisbane at the MCG. Fraser Fife reports.
6: Furious Hawthorn fans threw bottles at the field umpires after Brisbane benefited from a massive late call in their preliminary final at the MCG. A holding the ball decision against Jarman Impey resulted in Brisbane taking the lead with just 18 seconds remaining, ending the Hawks' season and sending the Lions through to their fourth straight grand final. The AFL Fans Association says supporters have every right to feel passionate and frustrated, but there is a line that must never be crossed, whilst also conceding that the actions of a few shouldn't unfairly reflect on those who behaved appropriately.
0: And you're up to date with the latest ABC News.
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1: Goes left for Zelda Sharp to Ponga. Ponga straight through. He's over halfway the 40. He's got support in Sharp. He fell over. Flick pass comes back. But Frizzell's caught seven out. He had to score Sharp. But a sniper got him. Plays the ball now and it comes to the right. Smith to Ponga. Cut out ball. Through hand to go the way. Gagai to Young. Flies through the air and gets it down for a try. They should have scored a play earlier, but Fletcher Sharp tripped over, and in the end, the try's been disallowed. Must have ruled a forward pass. Three and a half gone. No score. No try to Dominic Young. Ten out from the goal line. Two tackles left. Egan spins the left to Tamani Martin. Away goes Harris to beat a delayed pass. Away to Leka Halasima. Stepped in field and scores the try. Crossland goes left, Kroger Sharp, quick hands, Ponga to bend. Grabman Best cuts in field, pass Leah Tower, pass Laban, over halfway, he's got support off, Fletcher Sharp juggled it, caught it, sprints away to score. He should have done that in the opening minutes, but that was more difficult. The pass was poor from Best, brilliant hands above his head from Fletcher Sharp, and he's over. The Knights look tight. 30 seconds ago, but surely they're going to be square at six apiece.
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1: Yes, half time, 6-6 Newcastle and the Warriors. You're with Luke Lewis, Matt Elliott, I'm Andrew Moore. NRL Sunday on ABC Sport. Michael Carayannis rejoins us. MC, a lot of mistakes in the game. Are the Warriors playing nervous?
3: Yeah, no doubt, Andrew. I feel like there's a sense of trepidation with the Warriors. They look uptight. They look like the free-flowing footy that we saw so much of them this year just isn't there at the moment. And, you know, I think they're probably fortunate that it's 6-6 at the break. I think Newcastle have had more opportunities just than the Warriors. Like, it's still anyone's game. It's been a physical game, but it hasn't been a real open, free-flowing game that I thought that we'd see tonight. I don't know if that's the nervousness and the anxiety of the Warriors, but I think the Knights have just had some bigger moments.
1: They have, and they've also blown a couple of tries. I mean, Fletcher Sharp was in the clear 20 metres out and fell down.
3: Yeah, and Dan Gagai forward pass to Dom Young on the right-hand side of the field. If he executes that, they score.
1: Yeah.
3: So there's a couple of ones there. Leka Halasima has been the best player on the park. Like, ridiculous for what he's been able to do. Wade Egan's had a couple of good opportunities in and around the ruck, but the rest of that Warriors side just look... Yeah, they just don't look at ease, the Warriors. This is going to be a big 40 minutes for them, because if they bounce out in straight sets, it's such a disappointing season for a year that promised so much. But they can still win this game, there's no doubt. It's obviously 6-6. But I don't know, I feel like they just need a moment that's going to relax them, whether it's an offload that leads to a try, and that sort of just allows them to just play a little bit more free-spirited. But they just look really uptight for mine.
1: So interesting, isn't it? And for the Knights, you know, that. You were talking about this before the game. They've got a great ability to score tries from all over the place. And we saw that with the try they scored, set up really by Bradman Best, finished off by Fletcher Sharp. And that's where they seem to be more potent to me. They seem to be, backed up by the figures you mentioned earlier, they seem to be the team that could strike from anywhere.
3: Yeah, no side scored more tries outside the 50 metres than them in the competition. They've scored more tries outside the 20 metres than any side in the competition. So they just have this ability to score long-ranging tries. And it comes off the attention that's focused on Kalen Ponga, whether he's sweeping out the back and he's going himself or delivering a short ball or a long ball, because he's got his timing. So I feel like the defence is so preoccupied with what he's doing, he's so influential to freeing up either himself or the men outside him.
1: Okay, so who would you like to be on from here?
3: Still think the Warriors. I still think the Warriors, they'll take 6-6 at half time after that half. I think the Knights had to score one more try in that open. They were so dominant in that open in 20 minutes and probably should have scored another try. Just didn't get that done. But what we've seen from this Newcastle side for a large chunk of this season is they don't beat themselves.
1: Yeah.
3: So the Warriors are going to have to come out and win this game, because the Newcastle aren't going to go without a fight.
1: Now on the text line, now this is real finals footy, says Mark. Also on the text line, Tracy from Gympie, out of these two.

0: you think would have the better chance of beating Penrith? I think it's the Warriors. We'll get Matt and Louis' thoughts in a sec. How many set restarts and penalties so far? Ashley seems to be officiating the game well from Julie. Julie for Greg. There's only been one restart, that to the Warriors, and three penalties to Newcastle. So, yeah, Ashley Klein is letting the players do the talking at this point. I thought the 49ers played last week. Has Rugby League forgotten how to pass backwards? Was it MC? Oh, that was, I read that out in the middle of the game from David about the long distance tries. Boys, as a neutral, I'm loving this. Very entertaining. Hey, my beloved dogs are watching this with envy while they down their breakfast bintangs in Bali. Hope it fires them up for next year from Angry Dog. Don't forget, gents, the Knights have that great win behind them in the second half. You'll see the set completions even up as well. My Knights win, says Stu. 0467 920 222. Now you are also looking forward to your wow moment later, Michael.
1: I am. Have yet to see one in this game.
0: Yeah, there hasn't quite been one.
1: Well, like Alice Seaman's gone pretty close.
0: Louis locked his wow moment in at about 8 minutes past 12.
1: He did.
2: With the bloke who started the wow.
0: Yes.
2: You like that?
0: I'd liked it very much, Luke. Matthew Elliott. What's your thoughts here going into the second half?
3: It's interesting, Andrew, because the Warriors created a foundation to do a lot better. They got the most run meters, most tackle breaks, most line breaks. You know, their completion rates are higher, less missed tackles, and yet they're at 6-all. And you're not sitting here feeling like, oh, they've built a really good foundation, they're going to blow Newcastle off the park. I don't know. I've got a feeling Newcastle are going to find a way here because I just, what you said, MC, you can see that, isn't it? It's palpable. You're watching them and they look nervous.
2: They look afraid.
3: Yeah.
2: Afraid to lose.
0: Is that something you can turn around if that's a bit of a mindset at halftime?
2: Oh, yeah, definitely. You can turn it around. It's just got to come out and start fast again. You get a little bit of confidence. But I look at the way I'm watching the Warriors is that they're actually tightening up. I don't want to make a mistake. I don't want to lose. I don't want to do anything wrong. But you can't play football like that. You got to be willing to just be there in the moment, play that moment. And I feel like they're looking too far ahead, or sometimes they're just tightening up and worrying about all the people on the outside and not upsetting them. They've got to worry about just playing footy and what they do well. And that's probably that's what I'm seeing from the Warriors.
3: If you're Andrew Webster, you're just going to ask him, what's your memory like? Can you remember what we did all year? Let's just play our footy and don't worry about external stuff, because they look to be concerned about external stuff at the moment.
0: MC, what do you think Penrith's thinking watching this?
1: They're ready to play now, the Panthers. I don't think what they've seen in the opening 40 minutes would bother them whatsoever.
0: You're enjoying watching the game from the artist formerly known as the League Lounge.
1: I am.
0: Is it comfy in there?
1: It is. You're very loud, though.
0: Sorry.
1: Keep it down a little bit. I'm trying to watch in peace.
3: Mate, you're saying we're loud. We could hear you snoring from here.
0: Yeah, you must have been listening to my call.
3: We've got to work.
1: Call where was, please.
0: See you at full time. Michael Carayannis with us here on NRL Sunday. So the team's coming back now, and so is the crowd. Wade Egan leading the Warriors through the tunnel. The season on the line for both of these sides. In the next 40 minutes, the winner to play Penrith on Sunday at Stadium Australia. And in the other game, the other preliminary final, Dolphins hosting the Sydney Roosters at Lang Park in Brisbane on Friday night. Coverage from 7 o'clock with Quentin Hull, Billy Moore and Zane Bojack. Saturday night, by the way, after the AFL Grand Final, will be on air at the Sydney Football Stadium. Myself, Matt and Kiana Takarangi, and the NRLW preliminary final between the Sydney Roosters and Canberra. And then on Sunday, we're on air from midday at Stadium Australia at 1 o'clock off to Robina Stadium for the NRLW prelim between Gold Coast and Brisbane. And then we'll bring you the 4 o'clock NRL prelim between the Panthers and either the Warriors or Newcastle. We'll find out in about 40-odd minutes from now. As the teams are back for the second half, around the grounds, full-time AFLW, West Coast 36, beat St Kilda 25, and currently the Adelaide Crows lead the Brisbane Lions 7-0. Earlier, the Queensland Cup saw the Dolphins beat Burley 40-22 to advance to the grand final next week against Sunshine Coast. And in the Queensland Women's, Burley 24 beat Brisbane Tigers 22, the Bears to play South Logan in the GF next week. So all in readiness for the second half at Eden Park, which is chock-a-block. Kickoff coming from Tane Tuipeke from the Warriors. Here we go, the referee from Ashley Klein. And it's sailing close to the far touchline, caught 10 metres.

0: out from the Newcastle line. And they have it with the first touch, 16 away from their own goal line. As the ball's going to be played by Gagai to Sandon Smith. He goes left to Lachlan Crouch. Stow Smith is there in defence with Jeremiah Tuava. 20 metres out from the ninth line. Ball played. Graham sends the ball to the right edge. And Newcastle have it. 25 out from their own line through McEwen. He plays the ball to the dummy half, Graham. Goes left cross, Lander Sharp to Ponga. Short ball to Bradman Best. Put the fend on it. Don't argue on Leah Tower. Knocked to the ground though by Watney Jelezniak. About 14 short of halfway. Played to Ponga. Comes right again this time to Manu Leleiua. And he's caught about 5 metres short of halfway. Plays a 20 in from the far touchline to Graham. Goes right to Smith with a kick on the last. Midfield bomb. And it's going to be caught here by Nickel Klukstar. Tried to run away from Gagai, but Gagai gets him and swings him around to the deck. 24 out from the Warriors' line. Played to Harris Tavita. Send it right to the centre, Halasima. He's going to be taken here by Sulo and Crossland. 28 out from the Warriors' line. Warriors 6, Newcastle 6 at Eden Park. Now Watney Jelezniak at first receiver. He's claimed. 34 out from his own line by Manu Leleiua. And now they go up the middle to within 5 of halfway. Tackle made here on Leah Tower. Played to Wigan. Goes left to Stower Smith. Over halfway he marches. Claimed there by the defence of McEwen and Crouch. Played on the last. It comes left. Harris to Beater from 43 metres out. Midfield bomb. Kalen Ponga flies through the air. Comes down with it for the Knights. 22 out from his own line. Two gone second half. Luke Lewis, 6 all the score.
1: Yeah, they've gone back to what they do really well, the Newcastle Knights, and that's they set up one side. They shift it back to the left. They make easy metres up one side. Then they come back to the middle and they set up for their kick. If they continue to do that and build this game, that will really put a lot of worry into the Warriors' defence.
0: Worth pointing out too, no Dylan Lucas yet on the field. We've seen Harrison Graham, Lockie Crouch, Basami Sulo. They've got one body to come. As now the Knights, they go inside Warriors territory. Great run by Graham. Tackled 38 metres out by Jeremiah Tuava. Played on the last, Smith. He puts up the kick underneath the Tulpeki. It's a poor kick again from Sandon Smith. Tulpeki gets away from 1, 2, 3. Straight past Gagai. Now caught 27 out from the Warriors line by Smith. Plays the ball to Harris Tavita. Goes right to Nickel Klukstar. He steps into the defence of Crouch. Mid-quarter halfway Warriors territory, Egan. He goes right to Watney Jelezniak on the charge, taken by Sulo. Sharp involved, too short of halfway. Good quick play, the ball to Wigan. He dummies, goes himself up over the 40, and he's going to be claimed here by McEwen and Crouch. 38 out from the line. Play that comes left by Monga to Stow Smith. And he's met by Smith and Crossland, Sandon Smith and Crossland. 28 out for the Knights line. Last tackle Warriors, Harris Tavita puts up a left foot kick, pressure on Ponga up. He goes another catch. Climbed on the body of Gagai, comes down with a 10 out from his own line. 3 minutes 20 gone, Matthew Elliott. It remains 6 apiece.
2: Yeah, both teams marching up the field, Andrew, but as you identified, their last plays, the kicks are not effective at all. There's no threat to them one little bit.
0: Here's Marju busting a tackle. Taken now, 21 out from his own line by Vaimonga, played it. And it comes left edge to Bradman Best over the 30. Nailed by Capewell, Martin and Laban. 33 out from the Knights goal line. Well, Graham, poor pass, but well caught by Ponga down low. He's wrapped up just short of halfway. 10 in from touch, far side. Last play. Sharp goes right. Smith from the halfway paint. Very shallow kick. Allowed to bounce, but bounces straight to Tuapiki for the Warriors on the 20. He sent the pass left to Nickel Klukstar, and he's taken over the top by McEwen with Gagai and Crossland. 24 out from the Warriors' line. Played to Harris Tavita. Sends it left to Halasima. Wrapped up just outside the Warriors' 30. We've had 4 minutes and 12 seconds in this second half, and the score's locked at 6. Nickel Klukstar now put to the ground. 34 out from his own line by Sulo and Crossland. Plays the ball to Harris Tavita. Goes right, what name's Lesniak. Bounced away from Manu Leleiua. Then lost the ball. Intercepted by Bradman Best. The error from the Warriors and the Knights have it. 34 metres out from the goal line. Ball going to be played on the far side. Set restart coming here for Newcastle. Their first of the day. Gagai flick pass. Down the touchline, Young. Pass one, he's over. Try to Newcastle. Dom Young is over. And the Knights for the first time this afternoon are in front. Newcastle 10, Warriors 6 after the error came for the Warriors. 5 gone second half. Importantly, the Knights open the scoring in the second 40, Luke Lewis.
1: Oh, I put this down to the shot there, Francis Murray.

0: Manu Lele'ua, who comes up a really nice read in defence, forces the error there from Dallin Watneau-Zelezniak, and then it's just a simple shift over to this left side. But Dan Gagai, doesn't he do a great job here? Gets on the outside, a little bit of a flick pass, and he's got Dominic Young at full speed. He is like lightning down that sideline, and he goes over as easy as you like. That is beautiful to watch the Newcastle Knights. If they can just get their last plays right, instead of doing midfield bombs, kicking into the right corner or left corner and get their chase right, they'll apply so much pressure to the Warriors, but that is beautiful football from the Knights.
1: That is elite skill from Dane Gagai there. What about that? It was two on two. There's no way they were going to create an opportunity there. He bounces to his right-hand side, flicks that pass, and Dom Young, one of the best finishers in the game, no doubt.
2: Yeah, that was brilliant from Gagai. Nickel Klutstar's down for the Warriors. 6 minutes gone. Time off, says the referee. I don't think it's about checking with the bunker. It's about the injury to Nickel Klutstar. Crowd roaring, and the referee, Ash Klein, telling Sandon Smith, get the kick lined up. Six gone, second half. Newcastle 10, Warriors 6. NRL Sunday on ABC Sports. Smith 20 metres out. 6 metres in from touch. And Sandon so far, one from one. Right in front, the conversion from Fletcher Sharp's try. There's five in from touch. Sandon Smith strikes it, heading towards the post, likes it, kicks the goal. He's two out of two. Knights by six. Newcastle 12, Warriors 6 with 33 minutes and 55 seconds to go. And just watching that flick pass again from Gagai, that was absolutely perfect. And Dom Young was never going to be stopped. Harris DeBeta came across. I'm not even sure that he got a fingertip on the buttock.
1: Yeah, Charles Nickel Klutstar got his head in the wrong place, and that was a player that was left down. So there was nothing illegal in that play, and he's coming from the field. And I won't be surprised if we don't see him again, Andrew.
2: Yeah, he's offering HIA. 6 minutes gone, second half, and Alipiano Carpereira does come onto the field in the number five jersey. So he's got speed to burn. We know that about Carpereira. Certainly knows his way to the try line. The Nickel Klutstar going for an HIA in the 47th minute. So the Warriors now with the work to do. Kick off, down to Ponga with the catch. 10 out from his own line. Send the left to Crouch. He returns it into Capewell and Viamonga. 16 out from his own line as Ponga just ran into, I think, his own teammate's foot and hit the deck. Play that comes left to Basami Solo. Laban's there in centre field with Stowers, Smith and Egan. Good post contact meters, though. 25 out from his own line. He's been good off the bench, Solo. Now comes left to Marju. Galloping run into the defence of Iramaya Tuava and Egan. And he'll get to his feet. Plays the ball now to Graham. 15 short of halfway. To the right. Crossland, Smith, Ponga, quick hands. Gagai, tip onto Young. Young over the 40. He gets straight past Harris DeBeta again. And then knocked over the touchline. That was brilliant. Was that Capewell coming across? It was. A 64-year-old tackled Dong Young over the touchline. That was brilliant from Capewell. After Harris DeBeta was made to look pretty silly by Young, Capewell Louis gave that everything he had. That was brilliant from the veteran.
0: Yeah, just gets enough on him, doesn't he, on Capewell, on his foot there of Dom Young. Lucky he does as well, because if he gets one more foot or one more step and into his run and his stride there, he is away for all money. So big play there from Capewell, because I tell you what, the Newcastle Knights, they're out there to play some footy and they're attacking nicely.
2: Knights lead 12-6, play two for the Warriors though, and they're now 12 metres in Knights territory. That's where Laban's tackled by Crossland and Sharp. Play to Egan. He spins it away left by Monga. Then away to a Peggy. Short ball to Capewell, and he busts the line as well. Dragged down by Ponga. And also coming in there was the second rower, McEwen. Play 21 out to Egan. Goes right by Monga. Tamari Martin away to Tua Peggy over the 20. He steps into best and Sharp and caught. 11 out from the line. 10 in from the far touchline. Two tackles left. The ball played. Lear Tower comes to the left by Monga to Stowers. Smith was a poor pass into heavy traffic, and Tanner Stowers-Smith knocks on with the defensive pressure coming from the young bloke Lachlan Crouch. So it'll be a ninth scrum feed, 11 out for their own goal line. Newcastle leading the Warriors by 12 points to 6, Matthew Elliott.
1: Well, what about young Crouch? Hasn't he made a difference since he's been on the field, Andrew? He's taken everything up a level, and you can see there he's reasonably pleased with the result of that tackle, forcing the error. Great to see, and again,
2: I thought, look, honestly, Matty, it was big advantage Warriors with the bench.
1: Yeah.
2: But that's not proving correct at this point in the game. Here's Gagai, gets away from Cape.

0: gets away from Stowers. Smith, who comes back at him with Byamonga. 12 out from the Knights line. 9 gone, second half. Newcastle 12, Warriors 6. Strong run here coming from Marju. Taking 19 out from his own goal line. Plays it to Graham. Goes left to Crouch. And he's put to the ground. About 26 out from his own line. Stowers Smith was there with Leah Tower. Now it comes right. Crossland to Sandon Smith. Away to Saw. What a tackle head on by Kurt Capewell. Playing like an inspired man at the moment. 15 short of halfway played. Warrior down in back play. They go the short side right. Smith's put to the ground and that man down is Capewell. It's on the last. It comes left. Ponga with a left foot kick. Just short of halfway. Sends it down over the head of Tuipiki. Can he find it or he just wants it to bounce over the dead ball line? But it won't. He's got a field and he returns it. Beats one. Got past Marju. Knocked to the ground by Crossland. 12 out from his own goal line. Played to Harris Tabita. Goes right to Khan Pereira. Thump. Down he goes. Curtis in no small way thanks to Pasami Sulo. 19 out from the Warriors line. Harris Tabita goes right to Watney Jelezniak. Nailed by Crouch and Graham. 24 out from his own line. Warriors with it down 12-6 as it comes back centre field right. Just outside their 30, the Warriors. Under pressure and in trouble down 12-6. Egan goes to his left. Iramai Tuava off the deck. Passed it to Harris Tabita. Poor ball, but good hands from Khan Pereira. Ran across field. Beats 1-2. Stumbles. Caught by Crossland. 10 short of halfway. Played on the last to Egan. Goes right Martin from his own 40. Tackled by Manu Leleura. He got the kick away, but nothing wrong with it. Ponga the catch and the return pass to over the 40, over halfway. Ponga over the Warriors 40. Steps back in field. Caught 34 out from the line. 12-6, the Knights. The Warriors look very vulnerable, Luke Lewis.
1: Yeah, they look tired at the moment, but how strong does Ponga look when he gets that ball there? And here they go now. Bruce Sharp is looking sharp.
0: He is. Holt Fletcher steps in field. Caught 20 metres out from the line by Egan. That's only tackle two. Played to Graham. Comes to the left. Sandon Smith. Short ball away to Manu Leleua. Caught 10 out by Stowers Smith. Now Graham comes to the right to Sandon Smith. Thought about a kick. Goes right instead to Ponga. Ponga passes the... hit the deck, dropped by Dom Young, knocked it on. The error from Newcastle with the Warriors so under the pump. 29 minutes to go. Newcastle 12, Warriors 6. Matthew Elliott.
2: Well, we wonder why Kalen Pong is, you know, a player that's talked about so much. What about that? Just bringing the ball back from a kick return just gets in the open field. And another tip for the Knights. Let Kalen Ponga do all the kicking from outside 30 metres because he also put a kick down the field that went 60 metres.
0: Yeah, geez, they're looking in trouble, the Waz, Louis, but they're only down by six.
1: They're still only down by six. They're still in the game. Still 28 and a half minutes left on the clock, and they can get back into it. But 40 is a little bit hard done by there, Dom Young, with the knock-on. Although it actually went backwards.
0: Here's the Warriors with a scrum win, 24 out from their own goal line. Ball played now by Leah Tower to Egan. Goes right to Laban, caught there by Crouch. And Manu Leleua right on the Warriors' 30. Egan comes left for the cutout ball, but they've marched inside the 10, have they?
2: No, it's a foot in the ruck.
0: Oh, in the ruck, okay. So it's a penalty going to the Warriors, their first of the day. And it comes at a handy time for them. It's 12-6 to Newcastle. We've got a challenge.
3: He already had his hand up. We have a captain's challenge here from the Knights. Onto the ball against ruck interference. I believe the foot was in the ruck, which knocked the ball out.
1: Then we've seen a heap of these go, well, that's on the play the ball
3: didn't
1: player, right?
3: The ruck area.
0: Well, let's find out what Chris Butler thinks
3: in the bunker here.
1: Did he put his ball? Yeah.
0: So it's Laban tackled by Crouch, gets to his feet, and puts it on the foot of Lachlan Crouch.
1: No, that's on the play the ball.
0: Yeah, we can see that, Chris Butler.
3: Let them do their job over there.
0: That's good. A bit of advice from Ash Klein. Just let them do their job. He put it on the foot of Crouch, who was on retreat at marker square on.
1: Yeah.
0: That's against
4: Lachlan Crouch is looking to leave the ruck in a natural motion. Jacob Laban extends his arm and puts the ball onto his foot, which is a loose carry. The challenge is successful.
3: Okay, that's successful. It's a scrum where you want to...
0: So, that's an error from Jacob Laban.
2: Yeah, he didn't move his foot in. The only movement from his foot was away from the ball, if anything.
1: Well, his toes lifting up, that's it.
2: Yeah.
0: So, successful challenge for the Knights. Warriors in big trouble here. 12-6 Newcastle. Still 27 minutes and 48 seconds to go. And this scrum to the Knights, 30 out from the Warriors' goal line. The strike shot was a hugely important part of the game. Dom Young, the only try of the second half thus far. Scrum one, Graham. Goes left sharp to Ponga. He cuts back to the right.

0: straight pass by Monga into Aaron Clark and dumped to the ground with help from Laban. 30 out from the Warriors line. It's played to Graham, comes right to Smith. Short ball for Frizzell, who's back on the field. He's taken 28 out from the line, right in front of the goalpost by Jeremiah Tuava. Dummy half Graham, goes left to Smith. Short ball away now to Crouch. He's wrapped up by Monga and Egan. 20 out from the line, three tackles left. Graham comes back to the right. Smith to Ponga. Ponga under defensive pressure. Got away from one. Linked up with Dane Gagai. Gagai goes straight through Laban into Monga and Egan and tackled. 14 out from the goal line. Two tackles left for the 9-2 lead. 12-6. Graham fires it left. Cross hand away. Crouch tackled only three out by Clark, having got through. Taimani Martin played on the last to Graham. Spins it right to Sharp. A right foot stab kick. Bounced high. Harris DeVita comes down with it. Then he's nailed into the turf by McEwen. Goal line dropout Warriors. Gee, they're hanging on by the skin on their chinny chin chin. It was a perfect rubber kick from Fletcher Sharp, and Harris DeVita did well. Line dropout was 12-6 Knights lead, Louis.
1: Well, Lockie Crouch is doing a great job out there at the moment as well, and he looked dangerous almost there with going over. If someone was pushing off his left hip and he got that ball free, that would have been over. Nice little offload it would have come from it, but no one was there, and that was a nice finish there from the Newcastle Knights.
0: Short line dropout. Is it going to go the distance? No. So the Knights are going to get the footy 10 out from the goal line. Harris DeVita's line dropout went short. That was one they really needed to get the footy back.
1: Well, Aaron Clark, was it Wade Egan, sorry, he was saying that it went over the line. They still got a challenge. They could have challenged that.
0: I think Wade Egan was telling Porkies.
2: Not just telling them, Andrew.
0: What else was he doing with them?
2: Oh, he was explicitly backing them up as well.
0: From the restart, Crouch 11 metres out. 12-6 Knights. Here they come again. Sandon Smith turns it in now. Hitting the ball up for the Knights is the second rower, Jermaine McEwen. Caught 5 metres away in front of the right upright. Play to Graham. Goes left to Ponga. Delays the pass left. Sandon Smith takes on the defence. Caught by Laban and Martin. 7 metres out from the goal line. Dummy half Graham comes to the right. Holding the ball up now. To the right they go. Ponga steps in field away from Catewell, spins. Pass back to Fletcher Sharp. Puts in a little stab kick. Oh no. Carl Pereira made a mess of it. He goes back to get it, but he should have plucked it off the ground. Instead, he dropped it about 8 times, and it's going to be a goal line dropout for the Warriors. The problem with Carl Pereira is quick as, but there are some other questionable parts to his game, and he dropped it once behind him, juggled it a couple of times, but did reclaim it. Line dropout Warriors.
1: The biggest problem here for the Newcastle Knights is they're not outside their 40 because they're struggling to get that break that they're looking for inside that 20 metre zone.
0: Here's Harris to beat a line dropout, overcompensated a tad. It went 22 metres, good catch by Bradman Best. 21 out from the Warriors line. 25 minutes to play, Knights 12, Warriors 6. Now it's Mars on the attack. He's caught 16 out from the goal line by Martin. Plays the ball to Graham. Open side right to Crouch. Lockie Crouch up the middle into Jeremiah Tuava by Monga. Caught 9 out, centre of the park. 3 tackles left for the Knights. Graham goes left, flat pass at Best, and the tackle comes 2 out from the goal line. Now Graham comes to the right. Smith away to Sharp to Ponga. Floats one over the top. It's a poor pass. Tom Young couldn't handle it. Knock on Newcastle. Opportunity lost Newcastle. Warriors survive. 16 gone second half. Newcastle 12, Warriors 6 in the semi-final in Auckland.
1: Yeah, it was just a tad too short there, Tom Young. The pass was on. He's just a little bit too short. He didn't get the speed to get over there and get that on the full. He reached out that right arm, but just touches his fingers and goes into touch. But they had him shot there, the Newcastle Knights. They just couldn't get the execution right. And it's just now what do the Warriors do coming out of their own end, because they look like they've absolutely got no energy at the moment.
0: Well, from the restart, it's Jeremiah Tuava, tackled 19 out from his own line. Egan sends it right to Leah Tower. He's caught by Sharp and Frizzell. Good quick play the ball to Egan. He takes off from dummy half. Dummied right, goes left. And Tua Peake scored 10 short of halfway by Graham and Crossland. Play to Egan. Goes left to Aaron Clark. He's caught on halfway. Maybe just in Newcastle territory. Couple of tackles to go. Egan goes right to Bymonga. Bounced away from one. Pass to Martin. Then away to Tua Peake. He steps back in field, but Graham is there. And with Manu Leua, 7 or 8 metres in Knights territory on the last. Comes left. Harris DeVita. The kick from 43 metres out. That's the better. Up they go. And the ball is caught brilliantly by Tom Young. 12 out from his own line. He had Lekahalasi Beamer flying through. Played to Sandon Smith. Goes left to Gagai. Then away Marju. Straight past Laban and another. He's over the 40, Marju. Tua Peake met him head on. 4 metres in Warriors territory to temporarily save the day. But they look like they could open up at any time. Now an error comes from the Knights and the Warriors get it back. 7 short of halfway. 12-6 Knights, 22 and a half to go.
1: That's when you need Sandon Smith just to step up there and just take a chill pill. A beautiful bit of work there from the... Oh, he's...
0: Camperera beats 1-2. Ankle tap gets up to go again. Caught by Young. He'll play 5 metres in Knights territory. And it comes to the right side. Capewell drifts across field. Links up with Iramaya Tuama. Flick pass back to his left to Harris Tavita. Turns his back into the defence of Sharp and McEwen. 31 out from the Knights goal line. Now the ball played to Iramaya Tuama. Sends it right Egan. Out the back to Martin. Tabati dummies, but he's caught by Graham and one other Crouch. About 27 out from the goal line. Now to the left they work it. Clark flat ball. Iramaya Tuama passes off the ground. Quick hands. It comes back now to a Peake. He got it away to Halasima. Taken one-on-one by Young. 12 out from the goal line. This has become thrilling, even though we've got a few errors. Barnett's back on the field. He's a dummy half. Dummies goes himself short side. Beats one, and that was nearly pure desire. Plays it half a metre out the last to Camperera. Goes to the right. Harris Tavita, an awful kick by the 5-8. Straight to Tyson Frizzell, and Newcastle should high-five Chanel Harris Tavita Matthew for that gift. They've got it back the Knights. 15 out for their own line. 12-6 Newcastle leads.
2: Yeah, set up with a beautiful set there, Andrew, and again on last play. It's like a house of cards. They get everything in place and they put the last card on, and it all falls down.
0: Now the Knights have it on the left edge. Francis Manu Leleua. Tackled 32 out from his own line. Played to Graham. Comes right. Bumping run. That is Cody Hopwood back on the field. Taken 12 short of halfway. Now they work it right. Smith got it away. Ponga. Then a hospital pass to Gagai. The ball ricochets and it come off Alipiano Camperera. Ends up over the touchline. The near touchline. And he's going to say it is a Warriors ball not played at by the Warriors.
3: Challenge is over.
0: So he can't challenge it.
1: No, it doesn't. It comes off for Camperera's face.
0: So, yeah, that's a good decision by Ash Klein. 20 minutes gone. 20 minutes left at Eden Park. And it's 12-6 Newcastle leading the Warriors. So... Charles Nickel Klutstar, Ralph Tucker telling me, has failed his HIA. Thank you, Ralphie. As now from the restart, it's the Warriors with it. Iramaya Tuama has been great in these last 5 minutes plays, and it comes left to Barnett. Barnett works his way to within 31 metres of the Knights line on the tackle of Frizzell. Played to Egan. Centre right to Clark. Up the middle he goes, Aaron Clark. Caught 18 out from the goal line in centre field. 19 minutes, 40 to go. Knights lead 12-6. Tamati Martin gets it away to Tua Peake. Turns on the inside to Elliot Tower, and he's over right. Another black dot, but he's going to the bunker.
4: Confirm the lead runner stops on the line. They play back inside and get an advantage.
0: Huge call by Ash Klein to be confirmed or otherwise by the bunker, because the Warriors thought they were about to be back to 12 apiece with 19 minutes 23 to go.
1: Well, that just looked a little bit too easy here, so we're looking for the lead run on this play.
5: He's looking to, he's required to run to space. He makes contact with Fletcher Sharp, who's looking to slide.
1: And that's the space that he goes back into.
5: Ali now plays back through that space and takes an advantage, which is a little obstruction. We have a decision.
0: No try. It'll be a penalty to Newcastle. They're fourth of the day. Knights lead the Warriors still 12 points to 6.
1: So coming to get him. I reckon they almost had him on the outside there as well.
2: Well, he didn't even need to take anyone out. If he just got through the line and they executed exactly the same play, I can't see them not scoring, Louis. Oh, you're right, though. That's definitely right where the space, right where the space was. So I take that back.
0: It had to be a penalty, which it is. And now the Knights will find touch on the far side of the ground. So Ali Liatau and the Warriors denied. Newcastle continues with a 12-6 lead. They find touch 30 out from their own goal line. 4 penalties now going to Newcastle in this game. And just the one for the Warriors. So from the tab restart, tackle made on Manu Leleiua. Now comes right to Hopwood on play two. He's caught 8 short of halfway by Barnett and Fisher-Harris. So

0: engine room back for the Warriors. As now Sharp turns the ball on the inside, Marju tackled. About a metre in, short of halfway, 20 in from the far touchline. Played to Graham, goes right, Smith onto Ponga, and Carlton Ponga's nailed head-on. Great tackle again, Kirk Capewell. 1 metre in Warriors territory, two tackles left for the Knights. Graham sends the ball right to McEwen. He's going to be taken, put on his back, 39 out from the Warriors line, 11 in from touch, played on the last. Graham goes left, Smith sets himself with a kick from 39 metres out. It's shallow, it's caught by Tua Peake. He's nailed by Sharp and Hopwood. 20 out from the Warriors' line. Played quickly to Martin. Sends it right to Watney Jelesniak. Got the pass away to Leah Tower. Through Marju. Taken by Best. 32 out from his own goal line. Plays the ball to Martin. Sends it left to Watney Jelesniak. He's taken by Frizzell down low. 8 short of halfway. Knights up 12-6. Comes left to Fisher Harris. He's caught a metre in Newcastle territory on play 4. 18 minutes to go. Knights leading 12-6. Here's a lovely ball to Capewell. He's over the 30. Where's support? Carl Pereira was nowhere. Capewell tackled 18 out. Played on the last. Harris to Vita. Left foot kick across his body, but it's woefully short. Ball bounces back to Fisher Harris. He's caught 25 out. If the Warriors don't get anything better from their 5-8, they're not going to win this game. That kick was awful. Crossland's got it. 25 out from his own line. 17 and a half left. Knights lead 12-6 is now Hopwood. He's caught 31 out from his own line.
1: Well, they should have run it there, I reckon. I don't think they needed to kick it. They had him shot. That was a beautiful ball over there towards Capewell. But if you're going to win big games, you need people pushing up in numbers. Your support play just not there. But they had to shift it straight back. They had Newcastle shot. And they come up with a shocking kick. And here's the Newcastle Knights on the front foot.
0: But Capewell makes that break on the left. My question is, where was Carl Pereira? Here's Sharp down for the Knights. He gets straight through Fisher. Harris Fletcher Sharp runs into Barnett through him. He's having a blinder. He beat another one and another one. Taken by Egan, 31 out. Brilliant run by Fletcher Sharp. Plays it on the last to Graham. Short side right to Sandon Smith. The kick from 29 metres out, but Tua Peake takes it easily. Five out from his own line. Got through Gagai. Taken by Young. 11 out from his own line. 16 and a half to play. Knights 12, Warriors 6 is now Carl Pereira's court. 18 out from his own line. Play to Harris DeVita. Goes right to Watney Jelesniak. The winner here to play Penrith next Sunday for a spot in the 2026 Grand Final. Watney Jelesniak plays it. It comes from Egan right to Barnett. Now the Warriors going to go out in back-to-back weeks at home before a combined total of about 80,000 fans. Play the ball from Barnett. Egan took forever to pick it up. Got it right to a Clark. And Clark straightens into Graham and Best, 12 short of halfway. Last tackle, Warriors. They need a good kick here, but it's Harris to Vita again from inside the 40. Left foot kick straight down the throat of Dom Young. 20 out from the Knights line. Heads up over the 30. And he's dragged to the ground by Halasima, 14 short of halfway. Matthew Elliott, we're not seeing the best display from either team of kicking and general play at this stage. Gagai loses of the ball, picked up by Sandon Smith, and the ruling here is a knock-on. He's blown the whistle. Knock-on from Gagai, Matthew.
2: Wow, I'll tell you what, the Warriors needed that because the Knights have been dominating field position probably in the last 5 or 6 minutes, and you could just see the gas coming out of the Warriors team. That's a big call.
0: 15. Yeah, it was. I think you're right. 15 minutes, 10 to go. Knights 12, Warriors 6. Waiting for a crowd figure at Eden Park. But we're just looking around now and there is not a spare seat to be seen. Brilliant, brilliant, brilliant support of the Warriors over in New Zealand. But will the fan base be rewarded here? Scrum fed by Martin. Picked up 37 out by Egan. He sends it away right side to Leah Tower. Caught 31 away from the Knights line by Croker. Plays the ball to Egan. Comes to the left to Aaron Clark. Short ball Fisher-Harris. He's taken here by McEwen. 20 out from the goal line. Good quick play the ball to Egan. Back to the right to Aaron Clark. Had Barnett running off his hip, but he couldn't offload. He's caught 10 out from the goal line in front of the post by Crossland. Egan out the back right it goes. Through hands Martin to a Peake. Steps back to the right through Sharp. Nailed by Graham. 8 out from the goal line. 2 tackles left. Egan spins the left to Martin. And away to Clark. Harris to Vita. Flat ball, Capewell. Turns his back, spins to the defence. But he's claimed here by Hopwood over the top, a metre away. Last tackle, Warriors down 12-6. Egan fires it away right to Temati Martin to Barnett. Barnett out the back. Off hands of two.

0: peak. He dived on by the Knights. The Warriors have messed up the last play again. And Newcastle has it. 10 out from their own line. And big news for the Knights. Dylan Lucas about to come on the field. Here's Best getting straight through Lea Tower. He'll play 22 out from his own goal line for the Knights.
1: Yeah, this is huge here for the Newcastle Knights. Dylan Lucas coming along with fresh legs. He's got some speed. He's got great footwork. So it'll be a massive plus for him. But if I was the Warriors, I'd be sitting up left going right all the time, because that's where they're most dangerous. But they can't keep thinking short. They've got to play at the back.
0: Here's Dylan Lucas with his first touch. Taken over the top by Fisher Harris. Just short of halfway. 20 in from the near touchline. Played to Crossland. Goes right to Smith. And midfield roost. Down to Tua Peake with a catch. 16 out from his own line. But he got nailed straight away by Gagai and Young. And he'll play the ball to Leka Helasima. 13 minutes, 10 to go. Plenty of time for the Warriors if they don't panic. Khan Pereira runs right across field. Straightens court, 19 out from his own line. Tua Peake down, getting attention from the trainer. The ball played to Martin. Centre left to Watney Jelezniak. Crash to the ground, 28 out from his own line. Plays at 20 in from the far touchline. Tamani Martin goes left to Lear Tower through one. Now he's felled by Crossland. 9 short of halfway. Egan goes to his left to Vita. Harris to Vita to Fisher Harris. Then away to Tamani Martin. He's caught 9 metres in Knights territory. And he got one over the top. So it's a penalty late in the tackle count. Going to the Warriors. And boy, you think you know, Matty, what's happening with this game, and then a high tackle comes in and a penalty goes to the Warriors.
2: Well, we saw that in yesterday's game, Andrew, particularly when you get a repeat set late in the set. I know it's a penalty, but they get in perfect field position here. Can they score?
0: 30 metres out is where they take the tap. Harris to Vita goes right to Fisher Harris, and he's caught 26 metres out from the goal line.
1: Oh.
0: And lost the ball. First play, James Fisher Harris. Well, they're giving themselves no chance, the Warriors. 12 minutes left, 12-6 the Knights. They're going to challenge it, but that looked a blatant knock-on.
3: The challenge here, Chris, from the Warriors. On-field decision is a lost ball. They believe there's ruck interference.
1: He gets stuck to his hand, I look like to me.
0: Clutching the back of his neck, Fisher Harris. He wants to concede a penalty.
1: Well, I reckon he's looking at something totally different here.
0: 11 minutes, 55 to go, 12-6 Knights. Tackle comes in from Lucas.
1: They're looking at the crusher.
0: Oh, has he got a crusher tackle?
1: Not much in it, though.
4: Plenty of time for Dylan Lucas to let the head through, which he doesn't. He places Jay Fisher-Harris into a crusher position. This is a penalty and the challenge is successful.
1: Yeah, I reckon that's not... I disagree with that, Paul.
3: Let's go, Warriors!
0: We've got Matt shaking his head. You disagree? I thought it was a crusher, albeit a soft one.
2: It was not just soft, Andrew. Lucas did all he possibly could to let the head out there, but anyway, if you want to look at the technical side of it, was his head pushed down? Yes, slightly.
0: Here's Fisher-Harris taken 19 out from the line. Amazing recovery. It comes to the right. Martin away to Barnett. Warriors on the attack again, but they're down 12-6. 11 out from the goal line. Barnett tackled by Crossland. Played to Egan. Fires it left to Martin. And out the back it goes. Harris to Vita. Links up with the Halasima. Got the short ball to Carverera. Smashed to the ground, though, by Young and Gagai. He can't get up. Alfiano Khan Pereira, he's clutching at his face.
1: You've got to get up and play footy. They can't keep just doing this stuff.
0: Now it's played. It comes to the right. Harris to Vita away to Wigan. Out the back to Clark. Short ball to Barnett. He's looked as likely as anyone, but caught here by Manu Leleua. 11 out. Egan goes left. Through hands it comes. Tamati Martin to Harris to Vita. He's cut to the ground. 4 metres out. Brilliant tackle by Sandon Smith. Short side left. Egan to Halasima. I don't know. He dived, but he ends up touching. Goal. Did he get it down? Referee Klein says yes. Tell you what, that'll be up there with one of the great finishes if he gets it down in traffic. Try awarded by Ash Klein to Leka Halasima. 10 minutes 40 to go. Newcastle 12, Warriors 10, but it could not be closer to the touchline, Luke Lewis.
1: Well, if Halasima gets his down, it is phenomenal. There was nothing doing there on this short edge. And then they just go, oh, give it to Halasima. And he definitely gets the ball down. I want to see his foot. We can't get a great view from that angle, but here it is here. Head nice on. Pass. And he's up in the air. Watching his back feet and shot on.
0: Oh my!
1: He's got it down.
0: He's got it down.
1: That is unbelievable.
0: How? Tom Young had come across, Padre, and he's managed to get the ball down with 98.7% of his body outside the field of play.
2: Well, the play before, Andrew, he grabbed that hamstring that he had problems with as well. Ooh.

0: Yes, he gets that down. My goodness. I don't know how to explain the athleticism of that. That fan's face probably does.
1: Yeah, we've just had vision of a Warriors fan who looks stunned. Try Warriors. 12-10 Newcastle. Young probably did all he could. Alassima flew through the air with Young on him.
2: Are we going extra time?
1: And the only part...
3: Oh, there could be space here. There could be a drop ball.
0: I think you're right, Luke.
3: In that slow-mo there...
1: No, it's confirmed. He got it down.
3: He got it down. It looked a little bit, did it, right at the end. It was starting to move out of his hands. But he gets it down just in time.
1: So try with 9.5 to go. Leka Alassima has a double. That was an incredible finish. Now Tane Tuipeke, perfect in the finals. Can he level it right from the touchline? The spirit fingers around at Eden Park. 22 metres out, 12-10 Knights. Here comes TT, Tuipeke, strikes it. Heading to the post, hooks it, no goal. Two the difference. I don't think we are going to extra time, Louis. But this result is in the balance. Who knows? It could be a penalty. Anything could happen. But that will give the Warriors a huge resurgence in energy after scoring the try to Leka Alassima. 12-10 Knights.
3: Didn't Leka Alassima upset him at home that time as well, right on the bell?
1: That's what
3: that?
1: I was saying before. That was the best try of his career to win in the game at Hunter Stadium. Still 9 minutes 20 left, and at the moment, Newcastle is in the box seat. The official crowd, a sellout, 48,511. 48,511 around the grounds in the cricket.
3: Tane Tuipeke's also left the field
1: after the shot of goal. So he's off. Dane Gagai has been placed on report. So there's lots happening at the moment. Dane Gagai on report in the 71st minute. Kickoff. Returned by Fisher Harris. He's taken 10 out from his own line. And he'll get to his feet. Tackled by Lucas. Plays it. It comes left to Clark. He scored 16 out from his own line. Third men's cricket international and a one-dayer. And Zimbabwe none for 17 against Australia in the fifth over, having won the toss and elected to bat. So now it's Egan. Sends it right to Clark. The Warriors over their 30. 32 out from their own goal line. Centre field, 8 minutes 44 to go. Ball played, and it comes centre field left net. Fisher Harris caught 8 metres short of halfway. It's played to Egan. And now the kick on the last, Harris to Beater. His left foot, his kicking game has been most ineffective. Taken here by Ponga. 11 out from his own line. Got it to Young through Capewell. And now rounded up by Alassima on the Knights' 20-metre line. Play to Sandon Smith. Goes left to Gagai. Neither team can afford a mistake now. And Gagai scored 27 out from his own line by Egan, centre of the park. Play to Sandon Smith. He works it away left to Marzu. Smashed to the ground mid-quarter halfway, Knights territory. Plays the ball to Crossland. Comes to the left to Sharp. Plays out the back to Ponga. Oh. And then a pass is knocked down by Leotaro, I believe. Meant for Bradman Best. It's going to be a knock-on by the Warriors. Oh, no. Is he ruling knock-on Knights? I thought that was touched by the Warriors. 7 minutes 48 to go. Here's another challenge.
4: Captain challenge here from Newcastle. Previous tackle was 3. They believe there's a knock-on by the Warriors.
3: No, it was Kalen Ponga who was passing the ball, and he was adamant that it was touched. And he challenged us straight away.
1: As Ponga's pass to Best.
5: To the right hand here of Ali.
1: Did Ali Leotau touch it?
3: Oh,
1: good to know.
3: I might have hit the top of his finger, his thumb.
1: You certainly can't rule that from the first angle.
3: You tell you what, the ball did, doesn't deviate, though, does it?
5: Looking for a definitive angle of a touch.
3: You can watch his hand. Watch you can see his thumb flicker.
4: Hey, snicker.
3: Yeah, you can see his thumb flicker.
1: Okay, you've got better eyes than me.
0: I think Luke's right.
3: Yeah, there's a flicker.
0: There's a flicker there in the thumb, Andrew.
1: Is that a new term? Technical term?
0: It is. It's not new, it's science.
1: It's inconclusive. They're not going to win the challenge, I think. I'm not seeing the flicker you boys are seeing.
3: I can see a flicker.
4: Frame by frame, the angles.
1: And then Bradman Best loses it.
3: One more angle, same one. You're not going to see him from here.
1: Now this is behind the body of Leotaro. High into the chest of Best it goes. Louis and Matt are seeing a thumb flicker.
3: I see.

0: quicker.
1: Looking at the ball, deviate as it goes up once it touches the thumb. It's a knock-on from the Warriors and the challenge is successful.
2: What? If he saw that, if he saw the thumb, why the hell are we taking half an hour to reach the decision?
0: I don't know. But
2: Chris Butler, what the hell are you doing?
0: I did see a thumb flicker.
2: Well, that's fine, so did he, but why have we had to wait 5 minutes?
0: Yeah, he's trying to give him a break.
2: Nick and the bunker drives me insane.
3: Can't tell.
2: Jesus, it's hopeless.
3: Would you like to borrow my pen?
2: Thank you. Scrub Pen here for the Knights, 12 short of halfway.
4: Goodbye, Pens.
2: All your fault. I tell you, he's got Pens. Ask Jared. He's got Pens. They come in all colours. Knights win the scrum. They got it 9 metres short of halfway. He'll get to his feet. 12-10, the Knights lead. The ball's played and it comes left to the left edge this time. And it's Manu Leleiua. He's caught and put to the ground. 5 short of halfway. Still game on. Anyone's game. Crossland goes right sharp. Turns it into Croker. Barnett's there with the tackle with Iramai Tuava and Fisher-Harris on halfway. 3 tackles to go for the Knights. Comes right Xander Smith and away to Lucas. Nearly broke free. Caught 10 metres in Warriors territory. Crossland goes right to Smith. Away to Ponga. Oh, bang! What a tackle by Leka Halasima. Met him head on brilliantly. 24-hour play to Gagai. Goes left on the last to Sandon Smith. Kicks across his body. Great catch by Halasima. Is there anything he can't do at the moment? 9 out from his own line. 7 minutes left. Knights 12, Warriors 10, Luke Lewis.
0: Yeah, no, he's doing a good job, isn't he, at the moment? Halasima just comes up an absolute pearler of a shot on Callum Ponga. But perfect place to get the kick there. He finally got it right, Sandon Smith. Just kicks to that right corner. But now they give away a penalty on play 3 to the Warriors to let them out of their own end. It was Dylan Lucas that comes up with the play, and that's what you don't want to do with 6.5 minutes left on the clock and you're leading by 2.
2: That's huge for the Warriors to get out of trouble. Harris Tabita finds touch on the near side, 30 out from their own line. Now time off. Oh, Ponga is with the trap. He's got to go for an HIA. Kalen Ponga off with 6 minutes 15 to go. Their captain. Matty, what impacts that's going to have on the game?
3: Well, he's been outstanding, Andrew, but also just letting you know that Dallin Watani Zelezniak is playing fullback for the Warriors as well with Tuipiki off.
2: So the Warriors now have the footy 30 out from their own line. Tap taken and comes right to Halasima. He's caught by Croker and also coming in there, McEwen. Plays a 12 short of halfway to Harris Tabita. Goes right to Fisher-Harris. And Harrison Graham, the player who's replaced Kalen Ponga. So a whole reshuffle. A metre short of halfway, Egan. Goes right to Bayambonga. Court centre field. 5 metres, 6 metres in. Knights territory. Play to Egan. Goes left Clark. Then away to Martin. Plays out the back Harris Tabita. Calls Halasima on the inside. Fittens away from one. And taken 25 out. And of course, if they get a penalty with Tuipiki off the field, who takes the shot? Comes to the right to Aaron Clark. Plays it right to Tamani Martin. Then away to Elliot Tower. Steps in field. Taken head on by Crossland. Finished off by Manu Leleiua. Last play, Egan. Short side right to Barnett. Takes a tackle. Their last play options have been awful. Change over to the Knights. 6 out from their own line. And the Knights survive there. 5 minutes 15 to go. Knights 12, Warriors 10.
0: Well, that'll do, mate. You got a front row down a short side. On the last play. Oh, there's an error.
2: Knock on by Marju. He charged there into, I believe, Tamari Martin. And the ball comes free, but it's a penalty to the Knights. He ruled inside the 10. There's a challenge. Here's Ash Klein.
5: Chris, a captain's challenge here from the Warriors. Unfortunately, ruling is a strip as the play is coming out. They believe the ball's all lost.
2: So for what it was worth, I thought it was a knock-on, live, but was there...
5: I believe he changed and stripped the ball out. That's my ruling.
2: It's Marju into Tamari Martin.
5: That's my rule.
2: Huge
6: clear
2: ball
6: the contact
2: now.
6: Here by both Warriors.
2: Barnett and Martin in the tackle.
0: No, that's a loose carry.
6: Just looking at the right arm of Tamari.
0: I'm calling that a loose carry. I'm not calling that a rake. I'm calling that he's getting fallen out of the back of the tackle.
2: He's reeling out of the tackle.
0: I don't see any raking motion. I don't even see the fingers flicker.
6: Tamari's initially making a tackle. He gets bumped off and then he moves his fingers into a stripping motion.
0: Oh, so the fingers, that'll do me. I don't even see a flicker.

0: 13 left, played to Graham, goes right for Zell, marches into Warriors territory, great run by the veteran, 9 metres in Warriors, half tackled eventually by Fisher Harris. It comes to the right, Smith, turns it back on the inside to Fletcher Sharp, runs across field, caught by Ramayat Tuava, and Bymong at 39 out for the goal line, plays it to Graham, goes right, Smith from 39 metres out, up goes the kick, 20 out, it's knocked back here by Young, back here comes for Newcastle, look out, tackle made on the McEwen, 17 out for the goal line, changeover, 3 minutes 45 to go, McEwen stays down, Halasima after making the tackle, he can barely move, it's played now to Harris Tavita, goes right to Khan Pereira, got through Graham, caught 23 out from his own goal line, Harris Tavita works it right to Aaron Clark, 3 minutes 35 left, Newcastle 12, Warriors 10, Egan at dummy half. He sends the ball right to Lear Tower. And Ali's caught. 27 out from his own line. 1 out running so far. Egan goes left to Clark. Into Tamati Martin. Shum and go. Drag to the ground. 3 metres in Newcastle territory by Dylan Lucas. 2 tackles left. Egan goes to the right. Clark to Barnett. And he's going to be caught by Manu Laleiua and Crossland. 30 out from the goal line. Play to Egan. On the last, Clark. Send to left. Tamati Martin. They run it. Harris Tavita puts up a kick. And it's going to be taken here by the Knights. And it was Phoenix Crossland. Great work. But again, Chanel Harris Tavita comes up well short. Here's Dom Young for Newcastle. He's wrapped up 12 out from his own line. 2 minutes 40 to go, Louis. 12-10, the Knights lead the Warriors.
1: Yeah, well, just got to be smart here, the Newcastle Knights. I just want to know who's going to step up with no Callum Ponga out there just to lead these guys through what needs to be done here in the next two sets. They've just got to hold the ball. They don't need to pass. They've got to get to halfway. They've got to kick deep into corners.
0: Here's Graham on the 30. 2 tackles left. Comes left to Sharp. Fletcher straightens past Fisher Harris. Take a 9 short of halfway. Come on, throat. Hold on for another 2 minutes. Ball played. It comes to the right. Smith from his own 40. Right boot to ball down to the south. Oh, Khan Pereira. Fair dig. And you wonder what game he watches. Let's the ball bounce 85 times for Dom Young. Awful wing play from Khan Pereira. And then a knock on by Gagai. The play on. It comes left to Sandon Smith. He's going to score the try. If that's awarded out beyond a Khan Pereira, it should be made to walk. We're going to the bunker.
2: We have no try. Confirm it is a knock-on and not a drop kick.
0: 1 minute 55 to go. This could end the Warriors' season with some inept play by Alfiano Khan Pereira. Was there a knock-on?
3: All aspects of play in the lead-up.
0: Dane Gagai with it.
3: Dane Gagai drops the ball. He's not dropping it to intentionally kick it. Therefore, it cannot be a drop kick.
4: How is that not spotted like a blatant knock-on?
5: He did spot it and he stopped Andrew, but he just
1: let it play just in case.
6: Let's go, come on.
4: Case of what?
1: I've no idea.
0: So it's a knock-on, Warriors ball. The Tiwi Blues a sigh of relief. Khan Pereira. Oh. Capable played 14 out from his own line to Khan Pereira. Goes to the right, and it's Halasima. Caught 22 out from his own line. This might be it for the Warriors. Minute 46 to go. Wade Egan spins the ball right. Clark Martin got it away further to the right edge. Jeremiah Tuava knocked to the ground by Crossland. To his feet, 15 short of halfway, Martin. Goes left to Barnett. Mitch Barnett's doing a lot of one out running here. Caught 4 short of halfway. 3 tackles left. Egan goes left by Bonga to Clark. Out the back to Martin. Links up now. Harris Tavita turns it on the inside to Halasima. Knocked to the ground. 37 out from the line with McEwen over the top. 2 tackles left. A minute 12 on the ticking clock. Egan goes to his right. And Clark just goes one out. 4:26 out. Play to Egan. Last tackle. Kick from Tamati Martin. Up she goes. It all comes on this. Up goes Sharp with a catch. He's got it. 1 minute to go. Knights 12, Warriors 10. The Knights are going to beat the Warriors.
1: Oh, hang on. There could be a penalty here. They're going to have a look at it.
0: Time off. 52 seconds left. Players are down all over the joint. But who was it? Frizzell? Oh. An escort. Trying to get there was Leka Halasima. Bumped out of the road by Frizzell.
1: It's funny because Tos Frizzell's nowhere near the ball.
6: That's what I'm thinking. That could have been a penalty to the Warriors.
5: He did a good pretending.
1: He did, because it looked like he's going for it, but he knows where he is. But

0: ball's actually nowhere near where his arms are up. That's actually quite clever.
1: No penalty.
2: It's late in the game, Luke. He might have been a bit blurry on it.
1: So the Knights are going to win. Newcastle will play Penrith next week. What an effort by Justin Holbrook and Newcastle. And boy, a feel for the Warriors and their fans. What a wasted opportunity by them in the last 2 weeks. Here's now Ramamaju, caught 23 out from his own goal line. Ball to be played by Graham. Three tackles left, 30 seconds to go. Comes left to Bradman Best. Wrapped up, 31 out from his own line. Eddie Irvine to Arbor, attempted a one-on-one steal. 23 seconds to go. Graham send the ball right to Croker, caught by Egan. 14 short of halfway. Last play, 16 seconds left. Play the ball, says Ash Klein. Comes to the right, Smithy kicks it wide, they kick it out. Ball goes down now, taken by Watney Zalesniak. 5 seconds to go. It's all on nothing here. Comes to the left, Harris to beat her. Khan Pereira runs around in circles. Fair dinkum. He's lucky he's got speed or he wouldn't be in the team. It's full time. It's all over. And the Newcastle Knights are into a preliminary final. What an effort by them. The crowd very unhappy with a few of these decisions. And I think we can talk about the no penalty given at the end there by Frizzell's contact on Leka Halasima. But the Knights are through to a prelim against Penrith. What an effort by them. They've won 12-10 over the Warriors. Tries to Fletcher Sharp in the 29th minute. Dominic Young in the 45th minute. Sandon Smith 2 from 2. Dane Gagai on report in the 71st minute. One restart, two challenges successful. And for the heartbroken Warriors, tries to Leka Halasima in the 14th and 71st minutes. Tane Tuipiki 1 from 2. Ali Liatau on report for a high tackle in the 9th minute. Two successful, one unsuccessful challenge, one restart, and the penalties 5-4 to the Knights. So we are going to have to find out what happened with the HIA assessment on Kalyn Ponga, because if it's bad, he can't play against Penrith. So a lot still to be determined. But one thing we know, Louis, is these gallant Knights are through to a preliminary final.
0: Well, they've ripped in, haven't they? They've been great in the last couple of weeks. They don't care who they play or where they're playing, and they've come up with a really good game. To keep the Warriors down to 10 points, that's massive. So they've got a lot of belief in that side. They had to rip in. They had to dig deep. They didn't play their best football either, but they still got the job done. So well done to the Newcastle Knights. Great to watch. I reckon there'll be one lesson for them if they're going to go further next week and get into that grand final, is their kicking game. It's the only thing that sort of really let the Warriors out of their own end.
2: Yeah, I couldn't agree with you more, Louis. And Kalyn Ponga did one kick in that game, and it was amazing.
1: It was their best one.
2: Yeah, there's a hint in that, because Sandon Smith, did a really good job for them, but he needs to leave the long kicks to Kalyn.
1: That was one of those imperfect games of rugby league, but boy, the tension and the drama and the excitement was palpable throughout. 12-10, Knights beat the Warriors. And boy, the emotion on the Warriors, you've got to feel for them, Matty, what a year they've had. But again, when all is said and done, they're going to look back in this and think, what happened?
2: Well, I'm just looking at some players there sitting down after the game, with tears in their eyes, and they just panned a few of the fans as well, Andrew. And yeah, they're devastated. But look at the elation of this Knights team. And Kalyn Ponga out there looking quite well. The contact he got didn't look, too bad. So hopefully he is available for next week.
1: Yeah, we'll find out soon, no doubt. It's the Knights' first preliminary final in 13 years. So well done to them and their amazing supporter base. 12-10 to Newcastle. Two tries apiece. Michael Carayannis rejoins us. And it's 6:05. We've got about 25 minutes to go. We'll be in contact with the host broadcaster very shortly. I think we're going to hear from Kalyn Ponga in a tick, the Newcastle captain. And then it'll be the Warriors, probably their captain, James Fisher-Harris. Knights, what a year. What an incredible performance by them. And an incredible coaching display by Justin Holbrook. Here is Kalyn Ponga.
3: And I think it'd be fair to say it was a pretty hostile exit for the referee.
1: Not yet. We've gone before acceptances. There's a bit of a host broadcaster panel discussion, so we may as well have our own. As now Taimari Martin from the Warriors joins the Sky team over there in Auckland. Let's pick it up now.
3: Full season.
4: Yeah, that hurts. Crowd was unreal. Bringing it to Eden Park, special place, and we had, like a few moments back, but that one hurts.
3: when it's hard to ask when you come off the field straight away and we're talking to you about to assess the game, but maybe sum up for us the 2026 season for you. What's it like to be a part of and to come here today?
4: Yeah, it's such a special group and just a bit unfortunate we didn't play the footy we wanted to play, and especially in these last 2 weeks, and these are the weeks that matter. We've done so well all year to get in the position we got to, you know, second place in the normal season, but yeah, there's just like I said, moments of life back, and we're in the game right to the end. But credit to Newcastle, man, they came over here and they done well, and in front of this unreal crowd, I wish nothing but the best for them.
3: Yeah, when you think about this crowd, I mean, you're just shy of 50,000 people. We know that Go Media Stadium is your spiritual home, but to be here as a player, there's so much said about Eden Park. What's the build-up to coming here been like for you as a player?
4: Yeah, it's cool. I think ultimately we get to get more fans and seats. You know, we're all confident on wherever we played would do the right job, and unfortunately we didn't tonight, and it hurts. It really hurts, because there were just some parts in that game that would like back, and it's a bummer. It's a bit hard to digest at the moment, but on the back of a good year, we fell short.
5: T, you looked at them all week. You played them only a couple of weeks ago. Did anything about what they put out there tonight surprise you at all?
4: Nah. We knew they're a good shifting side, and you get Sharp and people like Ponga out there, and I thought to some bits there we nullified that, but just one moment, surely, you know how it is, just one moment, one missed tackle and they're up that end, and they've got so many fast players, you know. You can't give away that kind of position, and those few little errors just cost us. Like a missed tackle down here, Dom Young sprints away, you know. And I think we got a bit of taste of that against Manly the other week, and it hurts, Shawnee, because they're just putting in so much effort, and we're not sort of getting the results we want.
3: Yeah, I can't imagine how tough it is for you right now. It's still hard to hear because there's still a great lot of Warriors supporters here to cheer you boys on. There still must be a great deal of belief in this group. Even though it didn't go your way tonight, you know you're on to something.
4: Yeah, for sure. I think we tested our depth a lot this year, and had the big dog go out early on in the year, which is, you know, it's a big loss. And I think we had that many different players step up, and it's been a very special year. Like, there's no excuses. Like, we're still confident in what we could do, and like I said, Laura, like, it hurts to let our fans down, and even just our group, our coaches, just we had more on us than that, and it hurts.
3: Well, look, as a fan, you didn't let us down. We had a great ride in 2026 with you and this Warriors side, so thank you for all the fun and the joy you gave us getting to watch you, especially here tonight. We're sorry it didn't end the way you would have wanted, but rest well and we'll see you next season.
4: Yeah, just want to say thanks to all the fans, eh? Thanks for all of you coming along, getting here, packing out Eden Park. It's truly special, and we'll look on to bigger, better things next year, eh? Thank you.
6: There absolutely is Tamati Martin speaking there with Laura McGoldrick and also Sean Johnson from the host broadcaster. Knights 12, Warriors 10. And Michael Carrion, you got news, important news about Calen Ponga.
7: Yeah, just word from New Zealand. They said that he's passed his HIA, so huge news heading into their prelim against Penrith next week.
6: All right, let's hear from Warriors co-captain Mitch Sarnia.
8: I don't know it right now, to be fair, but we just weren't good in a lot of areas tonight. We had a big chunk of the first half where we just a lot of fast starts, let them out of their own end, and then we were creating momentum and just still discipline with the ball there at stages. They were really good tonight, like they were up for it, so it's hard to it's just disappointing.
9: Yeah, absolutely, can feel your disappointment. Look, just talk to us a little bit about the relentless thing that you went in with, as well as just putting everything out there, because it looked like that for the whole 80 minutes.
8: Yeah, we tried our guts off tonight. It wasn't effort or anything like that. We just got some things wrong tonight, and you can't do that at this level. And, it is what it is.
9: And for you, Mitch, obviously your last game in a Warriors jersey, just talk to us a little bit about what it's meant for you being in this, playing for this club, being in this jersey.
8: Yeah, a lot. It's been a great journey for me and my family. We've been really really blessed to come over here, eh? And it's hard to put into words right now because there's so much disappointment there, but I love this group, I love this team, and yeah, just shout out to my wife and my kids, just everyone. We just yeah, appreciate everything they've done for me, my family, and just our little community here that we've made here in New Zealand. Just they've helped us out, especially of late when we've needed them. So yeah, sad, very disappointing, and this is what it is.
9: And have you got a word for the fans, Mitch? I mean, they've just come out week after week and just really taken everything and supported you all the way.
8: Yeah, just a thank you. Yeah, thank you to all these fans. Fans watch on TV back in Australia, just all over the world, basically. They turned up, win, draw, or loss, and they definitely turned out tonight. It's they couldn't have done any more for us, and yeah, just really appreciate their support. So, yeah, thanks, guys.
9: Go well.
6: Yeah, there's Mitch Barnett, his last game before joining the Brisbane Broncos. The final score, 12-10, Newcastle over the Warriors. The crowd, 48,511. MC, you've just rejoined us. So good news, Kalyn Ponga passed his HIA, so he'll be good to go in the preliminary final.
7: Yeah, other news as well is that when Ashley Klein and the match officials were walking from the field, there were several projectiles thrown from the crowd in his direction. It's understood that, no, he wasn't hit and none of the match officials were hit, but obviously the NRL will investigate that.
6: What did you make watching out there of some of those big decisions at the end?
7: Look, I thought the Warriors were hard done by with a couple of them. I'm not sure how, I don't know how you guys saw the rake, but I didn't think that was a rake. I think it was just contact and the tackle.
6: Tamari Martin was
7: reeling backwards and his hand had to go somewhere. It wasn't like he was stripping at the balls, like he was just trying to hold on or brace himself. And that, but that's not the way. Okay, I thought they had the raw end of the deal, but they were poor. They were poor, the Warriors. So let's sit there and strip back and look at this Newcastle side who are gallant, took the most of their opportunities and just owned the big moments. The Warriors had plenty of opportunities, but from the get-go, they played like they did last week, where they were just hesitant at times. They sort of lacked that star power, that X factor, which they've had at times this year. And, you know, I thought it was a poor performance from them, to be fair.
6: Dude, the only other incident that I think bears more questioning is when Frizzell didn't concede a penalty, when he kind of blocked off, was a Halasima coming through from the Warriors. I feel like we've seen a penalty awarded for that often this year.
7: No doubt. That was,
6: and that could have levelled the scores.
7: And look, he did the right thing in a way, Tyson Frizzell, because he had his hands up pretending that he was going to catch the ball, but he was never in a position to catch that, and we have seen that penalised and scrutinised at times this year. So at times this year, that has been a penalty. There's no doubt about that. I think the strip one was the big one for me.
6: But by the way, the Knights, gosh, Matty, what an incredible run for them. They finished seventh on the table. They've had the injury problems, and they don't have the depth. We didn't think they had the depth coming into this season to deal with that. Yet they keep dealing with whatever comes in front of them, and they held on to win today.
2: It was a great team performance, I thought, Andrew. And you're probably just on the other side of things of the Warriors. They created that foundation that we talked about and a lot of opportunities. So you can talk about those bad decisions, but were they going to take advantage of that?
7: Yeah.
2: Because we had a fair bit of evidence they didn't.
6: And let's hear from Kalyn Ponga right now.
10: What does that mean for this team?
8: I know there's a lot of people back in Newcastle that are going to be proud. But, yeah, it's pretty awesome. Like, all these young boys, no one thought we'd have a shot. Everyone counted us out, even six weeks ago. So to still be alive, representing our town, it's awesome.
10: And what did tonight ask of you? It was such an occasion.
8: Yeah, it was. We just had to stick to our process. Obviously, a lot of emotion on both sides. But, you know, that sort of wears off after a while. With our footy at our best is good enough, and it was tonight.
10: 6-6 at halftime. What adjustments were you making in the second half to get that win?
8: You just had to go again. Had to go again, but be better. Pretty happy with 6-6 at halftime, given that they had the win. But, you know, we knew we had to take it to another level, and we did.
10: You know, and you guys were down the bottom of the ladder last year. As you said, you were written off a couple of weeks ago. Emotionally for you, how proud of you? What does it tell us about yourself and this team?
4: We're a resilient town, resilient city, and this team has represented that this

0: year, wooden spooners last year, and now we're off to preliminary finals. So it's just proud.
1: Well, good luck.
0: Thank you.
2: There he is, Kalyn Ponga, the Newcastle captain. And thankfully, as we heard from Michael, he passed the HIA, so he's good to go. You were saying, Matthew?
3: Oh, I just thought that the Warriors proved to us that they didn't have the finishing power tonight. But when we look at Newcastle Knights as well, Andrew, they blew a couple of tries in that first half that could have, you know, made the margin a lot bigger. Can I just point out Phoenix Crossland?
2: Yes.
3: You know, 50-odd tackles. He actually was 51 and no misses, and then he ended up being 53 and 7 misses. So obviously, in the back end of that game, he was a little fatigued, but one try saver there right at the back end as well, under the high ball. Just, I thought his performance tonight just typified the Knights.
4: What about his clean-up work, Matty? Yeah. Every time there was a ball to be on the ground, he was the one there. It was, I think, three times he dove on loose balls, which it's unheard of to see three instances where one player dives on a loose ball. So he was outstanding.
2: And Louis, you know, the Knights are going to have to play better than that to beat Penrith next Sunday. Rest at Penrith. But they are the type of team that seem to just rise to whatever the occasion is.
5: They just got belief.
2: You just laughed at Padre because he forgot to hit his red button.
5: It's been a long day, Andrew, but listen, I enjoyed the game. I thought the better team won, to be fair. They're going to come up against it, yes, next week, but they've been written off every game so far. So they're in a perfect position. And I'm lucky enough to be in a similar position back when I very first started. No one ever give you a chance, and it's the best place to be because the expectations aren't there. The only expectations are in those four walls of training. So they've got a lot of belief at the moment. They're believing in what they're doing. They're smiling. They're having fun. They're enjoying it. And they're willing to take on the game. So that's a scary place for the Penrith Panthers to come up against a side like that. I think it's going to be very hard for them to beat the Panthers after another brutal game of football. But
2: imagine that.
5: Again, I just keep thinking of this belief. The belief that they've got, that is hard to get. And they've built it up. They've got there. And the other thing that I sit back and think about Newcastle is that, yeah, they finished in the bottom four. Right? Or in the bottom eight, sorry. They lost five games or something by 2 points and 1 point this year against some high-quality sides. So we have a lot of injuries. They're all back, except for, obviously.
2: So they're due to win a tight one.
5: Due to win a tight one. They come up with a really nice, strong, tough, gritty win. And the belief's there. It's exciting times for Newcastle.
2: Can you imagine if they finish seventh and then to get to a grand final, they beat the Warriors in Auckland and Penrith at Stadium Australia?
5: Yeah, it would be a crazy story. It would
2: be amazing, amazing, and very difficult not to feel delighted for the people of Newcastle. Around the grounds in the third ODI, the men's cricket, Zimbabwe having won the toss and electing to bat 2 for 57 in the 11th over, with Curran out for 7, Bennett gone for 30, wickets to Spencer Johnson and Nathan Ellis. On the text line, 0467 920 222. What a game. Gutsy win by the Knights, but the Mars won't be happy with two poor calls late. No way Marju was stripped and Frizzell was a dead set escort. Roosters v Knights grand final, reckons the hairless chook. My wow moment is Newcastle, how bad they were last year with all these rainy Sunday game losses they had to how well they've done this year, says Peter from Queanbeyan. No excuses in finals footy, winners are grinners. And to be fair, that's how Marty Martin handled that post-game interview, to his credit. I took Newcastle because I considered my late brother would have picked them, Rowdy Andy. Good reason as any, mate. David Canberra says, such an exciting game. Fletcher Sharp is a bolter for a kangaroo jumper. I thought he was their most dangerous attacking weapon, in Ponga.
4: He's in the squad.
2: Yeah, the extended squad. Guys, has there been a team in the NRL to get the wooden spoon 1 year and then go on to win a grand final in the following season? Would be a remarkable achievement if the Knights could do it. Good luck to them, says Nick in Melbourne.
5: 2002.
2: Yes.
5: We got the wooden spoon. Oh, yeah, we got the wooden spoon.
2: And then won the comp in 2003.
5: Yeah.
2: Well, there you go. So, yes, the Penrith Panthers. So what this means for next week. Friday night, Quentin Hull, Billy Moore and Zane Bojack on air from 7 p.m. It's the first of the NRL preliminary finals between the Dolphins and the Sydney Roosters. Coverage through until 10:30. Then on Saturday night, we'll be on air from 7 o'clock. Myself, Matthew and Kiana Takarangi at the Sydney Football Stadium for the NRLW preliminary final between the Sydney Roosters and the Canberra Raiders. Coverage through until 10 on the Friday night. Then on Saturday night, I should say, 7 till 10, and that's after you hear the AFL Grand Final all around the place between the Brisbane Lions and...

0: Fremantle. Then on Sunday, we'll be on air from midday at Stadium Australia, the four of us. And then at 1 o'clock, we'll be heading to Robina Stadium on the Gold Coast for the NRLW preliminary final between the Gold Coast Titans and the Brisbane Broncos. Quentin Hull on the call with Karina Brown, did I see? That's great. We'll be able to hear Karina next week with the beloved Gold Coast Titans and Zane Bojack. And then we'll pick it up again from 3 p.m. and call the game at 4, the preliminary final between Penrith and Newcastle at Stadium Australia through until 6:30. Then on the following week, I'll just let you know, on grand final weekend, on the Saturday, we'll be on air from 2 o'clock as normal, taking you through until 6. And we'll have a lot of fun on grand final eve, wrapping up the season, looking ahead to grand final day. And then on grand final day itself, we'll be on air from midday and we'll call all three games live for you. No ads, of course, here on the ABC State Championship, into the NRLW Grand Final, into the NRL Grand Final from 7 o'clock on that Sunday night, October the 4th. All right, are you ready, boys, for your wow moments? I know you are, Lou, and you have been for ages. So, Connor Watson, take it away, my man.
1: Wow. Wow. Oh, that was crazy.
0: Indeed it was. So, Louie, you may as well lead off because you led off this way about 6 hours ago.
2: Yeah, well, we just heard our great man there, Connor Watson. I'm going to give it to him. I thought his try against the Sharks underneath the sticks last night was brilliant, and it was a wow moment for me. But it wasn't just the part that he took on. It was the shift over to that right edge, the flick pass by Mark Nwonganitawase, back into Toya, another flick pass, all the way back to the middle of the field, and then he decided to go straight, use his speed and his footwork, go straight under the sticks. And I really think that's what propelled the Roosters forward. So that was my wow moment. And it was our wow guy, so he has to get it.
0: Crazy. Matthew Elliott, what's your wow moment?
3: No flick passes, Andrew, but Halasima's try in the corner there in this game, like 97.4% of his body being outside the field of play and somehow getting the ball down was pretty incredible.
0: I thought it was 98.6, but you've done more forensic testing, have you?
3: Yeah, I just looked at the science.
0: It was incredible how he got that down.
3: I'm still blown away by it.
0: It really was. All right, so Leka Halasima scoring the try, Connor Watson's try from Louie. What about you, Michael Carrianis? Because you've provided plenty of wow moments here in the boardroom today.
4: Mine includes a flick pass. Dan Gagai's Matt Gidley-like flick pass. What's happened?
0: No, that was mine too.
4: To set up the try for Dom Young on that right-hand side in this second half, 4 minutes into this second half, it was an up-and-down game for Dan Gagai. Didn't have the same impact on the game that he had last week where he was outstanding for Newcastle, but that moment obviously proved to be the difference.
0: Yeah, that was definitely a wow moment. That was a brilliant pass from Dan Gagai. And look, wow moments could be anything. To me, getting the crowd figures both days was awesome. And, you know, last night, the people of Sydney responded to criticism, really, from the week before, 39,147 at the Sydney Football Stadium, and then today, 48,511. But pushed to a wow moment, there were so many, but I can't beat on consideration Mark Nwonganitawase's dive to score that last try of the game last night. That was spectacular. So, look, we've got plenty of wow moments to come next weekend. So I'll go around the table here. We've only got a couple of minutes left, but Luke Lewis, preliminary final winners next week will be...
2: Well, you know, I'm not going to tip against Penrith. I'm going to say Penrith in a really tight game, and I'm going to go the Dolphins.
0: So Penrith Dolphins GF for you. What about you, Matthew Elliott?
3: I'm aligned to Luke, which really bothers me, to be honest with you. I think both of those teams are going to be very difficult to beat.
0: Michael Carrianis.
4: I can't jump off my preseason prediction. Roosters, Panthers, grand final.
0: You're staying solid today.
4: Well, you can't. You do it. You get so many of these wrong, right, in terms of when you're doing these in February, that you can't jump off now. So one game out from the grand final, I'm going to stick solid, Roosters-Penrith.
0: I like your solidarity. I like your solidarity. The favourites are going to be Penrith and the Dolphins.
4: And deservingly so.
2: The week off purely. That's the only reason why.
4: If I didn't tip the Roosters to make the grand final, I'd be going Dolphins.
2: Yeah, but I tipped them to make it with her.
4: Yeah, but I can't jump off. Staying solid.
0: And I don't even think it's just the week. I just think they're two of the better sides of the four available. All right, we're out of here. Luke Lewis, great weekend. Can't wait to see. I won't see you till Sunday.
2: I know. You're going to miss me.
0: Constantly. Moment by moment. I'll barely get to sleep. Thank you, Louie. Matthew Elliott, I'll see you Saturday night at the SFS.
3: Can't wait, Andrew. Thanks for today.
0: And Michael Carrianis, I'll see you somewhere, some way.
4: You'll hear me or see me. at some point.
0: Oh, might even read you if you could.
4: Oh, yeah, that job too. Yes, I'll do that one, yes.
0: Thank you to our producer, Ralph Tucker, our man of sound, Dennis Carnahan. Good to have you back, Den Dog. Jared Ryan from our digital department. Ranelle Mower in the studio. I'm Brett Sprigg earlier. I'm Andrew Moore. This is how the Knights advance to the preliminary final. Goes left for Zelda Sharp to Ponga. Ponga straight through. He's over halfway the 40. He's got support in Sharp. He fell over. Flick pass comes back. But Frizzell scored seven out. He had to score Sharp, but a sniper got him. Played the ball now, and it comes to the right. Smith to Ponga. Cut out ball. Through hand to go the way. Gagai to Young. Flies through the air and gets it down for a try. They should have scored a play earlier, but Fletcher Sharp tripped over, and in the end, the try has been disallowed. Must have ruled a forward pass. 3.5 gone. No score. No try to Dominic Young. Played on the last to Gagai. Comes left, Sandon Smith. Crossfield kick by the Knights halfback. Up they go. The ball is punched back for the Warriors. Put on the toe by Fletcher Sharp. He gets it down inside the dead ball line. This is going to be a try to Newcastle. Awarded by Ashley Klein. Great heads-up play from Fletcher Sharp. And the Knights are on the board first.
2: Does it come off? Yeah, it comes straight off for Newcastle Knights. So, seen it straight away. And it's going to be a no try. It's going to be a second one that's gone begging there for Fletcher Sharp.
0: Yeah, it was touched there by Jermaine McEwen. 10 out from the goal line. Two tackles left. Egan spins the left to Tamani Martin. Away goes Harris Levita. Delayed pass. Away to Lekahalasima. Stepped in field and scores the try. Bradman Best cuts in field. Pass Leotower. Pass Laban. Over halfway. He's got support off Fletcher Sharp. Juggled it. Caught it. Sprints away to score. He should have done that in the opening minutes, but that was more difficult. The pass was poor from Best. Brilliant hands above his head from Fletcher Sharp, and he's over. The Knights look tied 30 seconds ago, but surely they're going to be square at six apiece. 34 metres out from the goal line. Ball going to be played on the far side. Set restart coming here for Newcastle. Their first of the day. Gagai flick pass down the touchline. Young pass one. He's over. Try to Newcastle. Dom Young is over. And the Knights for the first time this afternoon are in front. He's cut to the ground 4 metres out. Brilliant tackle by Sandon Smith. Short side left, Egan to Halasima. I don't know. He died, but he ends up touching goal. Did he get it down? Referee Klein says yes. Tell you what, that'll be up there with one of the great finishes if he gets it down in traffic.
2: He's up in the air. Watching his back feet and trot off.
0: Oh, my!
2: He's got it down.
0: He's got it down.
2: That is unbelievable.
0: It's full time. It's all over. And the Newcastle Knights are into a preliminary final. What an effort by them. They've won 12-10 over the Warriors.
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7: Hello, hope you're enjoying your weekend. It was a warm one here in Sydney today, so I spent some time out and about, which was very nice. A big hello from Joe in the producer's chair tonight as well, ready for your calls. Coming up soon, researchers have warned that social media may be misleading healthy people into taking Alzheimer's blood tests. So we're going to get some clarity on that. A little later tonight, we have a special guest for Niche Jobs. It's all about fragrances and perfumes, and we're going to be in excellent company with the fragrance guru himself, the expert of experts, as he's known, pioneer with over four decades in the industry, Michael Edwards. That's going to be a heck of a career to explore. Then I want to hear about your career, not a heck of a career to explore, or careers. Have you had one? Like our fragrance guru that we're going to talk about, maybe you're an expert in your industry. Or have you had a sea change or multiple sea changes? Or maybe even you look at it, in a completely different way. I'm looking forward to chatting with you about that later. But first, a bit of a celebration and a hats off to a primary school that's just won an award for having the best garden.
6: Evenings.
7: Did your school have a garden? Maybe your children's school? What was in it or what's in it? 1-300-800-222 is the number to call if you have any memories of getting into the garden whilst at school, or you can send me a text on 0467-922-702. Springhurst Primary School in northeast regional Victoria has a pretty good garden. In fact, it's award-winning. Yeah. Asta Dernally is a teacher at Springhurst Primary School. She joins me now to tell us about what makes this project so special. Asta, how did the garden come to be?
8: Good afternoon, Serene. Thanks for having us. Look, the school has always had a little bit of a toe in the garden section, I guess. We've always brought gardening to the students, but 2 years ago, we managed to get a Stephanie Alexander garden grant, and that's just propelled us forward. So we, with them beside us and helping us along, it's really propelled the program at the school, and the students are loving it.
7: Can you talk us through some of the changes that you made to the garden after discovering it had been destroyed during the heat wave?
8: Yeah, so we came back at the start of this year to temperatures climbing over 40 degrees, and that was for a week. So we came back in the middle of that, and the garden that the students had been, you know, working on so well the year before was just decimated. Everything was just charred, and there was just nothing left except for these tiny Tommy tomatoes, and they were sun-dried on the bush. So the students were, I guess, a little bit disappointed after working so hard. But they, you know, they saw that as a bit of a real world problem in their garden, and they had to work out what to do about it. So we just leant into the STEM side of things and went, well, you've got something to deal with here. Fix it.
7: We need
8: How
7: to fix
8: are we
7: this.
8: Do that?
7: Yeah. So, well, and they have, oh, sorry. No, go on.
8: No, I was just saying they have such ownership in the garden that was like, yeah, sure, we'll do this. Yeah, we've got to fix it.
7: Yeah,
8: this
7: hands,
8: is ours.
7: All hands on deck, for sure. Yeah. Were they, what kind of complaints did you hear from the kids? What did they miss? So I suppose what was in the garden before it was destroyed?
8: Oh, look, we had out the normal lettuce and all of these beautiful basils, and we had just put in some little bush beans thinking that we'd trial them a bit early. I don't know what we were thinking. But and then we had tomatoes throughout the rest of the garden, which was looking really good, and a spattering of other things like corn, but nothing survived. It just was too harsh. And so it just led us to, you know, lots of little, I guess, STEM-related activities. Yeah. And part of the Stephanie Alexander Kitchen Garden Program leads you into that too. So it's not all just about growing in the garden and then eating and cooking. You know, you have all these STEM angles as well, which is amazing, and art, of course, too. So
7: yeah, and I want to get into that in a little bit more detail with you in just a tick. But we've got to mention, it's just been recognised at the National Kitchen Garden Awards. How did the kids feel about that?
8: Look, they were pretty excited when they found out that they had won. So I think the first reaction for me personally was a little bit of disbelief, because we're like this little rural school in northeast Victoria with 7 students, and we've been recognised nationally. So it's sort of enormous for us. But the kids were, you know, they were just so excited. I can't even explain. There's a few jumping around, a bit of a cuddle every now and then. So, yeah, it was great.
7: Oh, that's exciting. So, tell us more about how the garden's used as part of everyday learning.
8: Sure. So the students, it's built into our program. So a couple of times a week we're out in the garden, and usually even at some of our play times. And that just naturally evolves depending on what's going on. Maybe there's an adult out there, or maybe the kids just start and we all get into it. But the program side of things, we follow the Stephanie Alexander program, but that also means we also branch off from there as well. We have a gardening day and a kitchen day. So we harvest from our kitchen and we cook with using things that we've used and all grown from the kitchen garden. And what we really love about that is that it's really bringing our students together so that they can, you know, collaborate, sit around, share a meal, eat something that they've grown together and cooked. And it just builds community and pride and connects them from, you know, their food to conversation, and then that relationship's belonging. And it's not just all about nutrition, I guess. And it's been through a little bit of a facelift over the past 4 months.
7: See, that's exciting.

0: you, it's almost like you read my mind, because I was thinking about my daughter's primary school garden has also sort of had a bit of a facelift and a refresh, and I think they've put like a little scarecrow kind of thing.
1: Oh, I love it. Yes.
0: tell us about the the facelift that Springhurst Primary School's gardens had.
1: Yeah, look, they had we did have some raised beds, but we've moved them now and they're now in a better position, and we've actually got some lovely I guess gravel around them rather than lovely tall weeds and grass, which was a little bit snaky. So that sort of stuff has made it a lot safer, first of all, a lot more accessible for students and accessible to everybody, even our community too, so being raised. And it seems like it's a bit like an open slather at the moment, because we've just put in a lot of fruit trees out the front so that community members don't even have to come into the school. Eventually they'll just be able to reach over the fence.
0: Oh, no and way.
1: Yeah, we're looking forward to when they're a little bit bigger. At the moment they look like twigs, but we're looking forward to being able to share that bounty with the community, because Springhurst is a small community but a very strong community, so we want to make sure that we're connecting with the people around us, and it just really sends really good messages to our students about what a thriving community looks like and how to connect and be a part of a good community. So
0: that's the best. I mean, honestly, just the profound impact that a little school garden can have, and you know, just the chain reaction, the knock on effect. Talk to me more about the STEM and art side of things in terms of why a project like this garden is important for developing that.
1: Well, I guess initially I wanted to say, like, it's just not something that you. Like, STEM is all around you, so you don't just go out and go, oh, I'm going to always teach a STEM lesson that has to be from a book, which is what I love about the garden, and that's what makes it so powerful. It doesn't feel artificial. The garden just naturally creates problems, and that need for science, math, technology, engineering just naturally comes from it. So it's been fantastic. We've been, you know, able to overcome problems, and the students have to sit there and actually problem solve these problems. You know, they're not just being pushed along by us. They're actually looking at something and there's ownership to it. So that's been really good, you know, seeing that planning, testing, the building, growing, cooking, evaluating, and then I guess that improvement at the other end where things don't always go right, even in the middle of a lesson. Like, I've set things up for them and thinking it would go one way and it's gone a completely different way. And I celebrate that with them. Like, I'm like, oh my gosh, that did not work. What can we do? And they're often the kids, you know, it's the kids that come up with the solutions for that, which is so valuable in our teaching. And that, the art part, look, I'm also an art teacher as well. So I, at the core of it, I've got a bit of both going on, and I'm very keen on hearing more about scarecrows, but which we don't have yet. But we had a look at the engineering side, and it sort of ended up becoming, I guess, an art form where we used the trees had dropped a lot. The gum trees had dropped a lot of branches over that really hot period as well. So we collected them all, and the students measured and engineered some structures to grow broad beans, winter period. I know. So they look like these gorgeous sculptures, and now they're all green and flowy, and it's beautiful. And I think a little gorgeous moment of one of the kids who's not always into the garden was leaning down, doing something, and she's tying this bit of string around the top, and she goes, I just love art. I just love when we do these art lessons. And I'm like, darling, I love this. You're in the middle of a garden and we're doing STEM, but okay, sure. It was just this lovely thing. And then I stepped back and I was like, she's right. These actually do look quite arty. Which I think will lead us to some more things going on in the future with the sticks, because they're, you know, we try to use as much as we can sustainably around the gardens. And I have a coworker who is, you know, really into developing the natives around our gardens as well. So it all leads in from one or the other, and using sustainable solutions is really important to us.
0: All good things. How many kids are involved? Do you have to put people on a wait list? Do you have to do rotations? I want to be part of this garden.
1: This may come as a bit of a shock. We often say we're small but mighty, because there are only 7 students at our school.
0: Right, okay. Great.
1: They're all together. So it's a multi-age group, which is actually a real strength of our school.
0: Yeah.
1: Because, you know, older students helping.
0: Scaffold the little ones.
1: There's some natural problem solving with them, and the little ones.

0: sometimes come up with the best ideas because they're so crazy. So that's always helpful. But, yeah, so only seven little gorgeous people running around helping us, but nobody disappears, which is the best bit. So we don't have to say, oh, you know, you've got to wait to do this. But everyone's involved in something. And I think that's coming from the Stephanie Alexander awards ceremony the other day. We had these discussions around what they do with these big schools, that how do you rotate them through? Because doesn't everyone just want to get their hands dirty? And it's like, yeah, that is a little bit tricky. Mm. And there's a lot more programming going on, whereas we just sort of go, okay, who wants what job today? And
1: you
0: jump in. So it's great that way.
1: The advantages, the perks of just the space and the size, for sure.
0: Absolutely.
1: Now, I want to hear from you in terms of what's next for the garden. So it sounds like there's a lot of just organic stuff. It's kind of going in directions organically. You know, you kind of nothing really. I mean, not I'm hearing things that aren't necessarily planned, but are just happening, which is really cool.
0: It's true.
1: What about the? I suppose, maybe
0: the next
1: more.
0: Steps.
1: Yeah, the next steps for the garden.
0: Yeah.
1: Well, you talked about those awesome trees that you've just put in. So those are sort of in there. That's sort of coming. But I don't know. Maybe something like a scarecrow or something. Like that. What's next for the garden?
0: I'm going to pop that on my list. Absolutely. I was just thinking the other day, like, what can we do? No, definitely the scarecrow now. You've been sparked my imagination. So maybe I'll try and put it out there and just see if they can come up with the idea.
1: Plant the seed.
0: Yeah, plant the seed. Good one.
1: I got to stop. Joe's shaking his head. All right, go.
0: Sorry.
1: No,
0: what do we do? Okay, we'll go back to our topic. So, we'll probably need to plan for the summer. So we know that going forward we're going to have some pretty hot weather as we felt today. I mean, you felt it, we felt it. We were 27 and it's the start of spring. So it's something we'll have to consider. So we will look at the wicking systems for our garden. It's good learning for the kids as well, which is what we had looked at previously, but we need to look at it in a bigger sort of factor now. And then just plantings, I guess we bought a heap of new seeds. So the kids will be really excited to start germinating those when we get back to school, and seeing which ones will survive more than others in our bit of aridness. And then we'll go to, I think we'll probably extend our orchard in the future. So, but away from the main vegetable garden. So the kids are, they'll be quite involved. They're always involved. They're always digging holes. So I'll just use one of those and plant something in it and to get them to support that further. But, definitely be extending the garden for sure.
1: Asta, have you been inspired by similar projects elsewhere, and do you hope that Springhurst can inspire others too?
0: Oh, absolutely. Yes. Look, we've been lucky enough to be put into contact with lots of different other Stephanie Alexander gardens throughout the program. So they're really good at supporting you and showing you and then giving you, even if you can't make it, a virtual tour of other gardens. And even heading to Stanmore Primary School in Sydney, where we had the awards the other day, and we met with the principal, Ben Henneke, and his students, and they were just awesome. It was such a lovely thing to see a big garden and a big school, and we got so many ideas from them. They had these gorgeous aquatic systems. They were vertically growing things, which is really, myself and the principal were like, oh, my gosh, look at this. And even some artwork in there. There were some beautiful totems that they'd made with ceramics. And that really got me too. So I was sort of snapping photos here and there. But definitely we'd like to see ourselves as someone who can help share that learning as well. We'd love for other schools to participate with this. And, in fact, a local school in the northeast that I teach art at, they have a Stephanie Alexander, and we were talking with the teacher the other day, and I said, well, oh, my gosh, I might just volunteer a couple of hours after I finish art tomorrow.
1: Seriously, for sure. The kids will love it. My daughter's just finished a project in art. I mean, she's in year seven, so it doesn't have to be in this scale, but using ceramics, the topic and the concept was around nature and sustainability, and they had to create a ceramic piece with that in mind.
0: In mind,
1: and that can go into your garden.
0: Oh, it would be stunning, wouldn't it? Just those little pops of art and colour. That's awesome. It just doesn't remind you of, like, the big gardens, like, you know, the botanic gardens and stuff, like walking through. Yeah. Just like little pops of colour and little bits of art. That would be just
1: it's divine. Endless. It is. The ideas and the creativity and the imagination, it really is endless. And you might just have to keep making more space.
0: Lucky we're in a party.
1: That's it.
0: We'll just keep filling it.
1: Asta, it's been so nice to talk to you. A huge congratulations on the recognition and the award again. And no doubt from me and everyone else across our country, all putting out some amazing vibes for that garden to continue to prosper, and the kids and all the teachers and the staff as well. Thanks for talking to us tonight.
0: Thanks, Serene. It's been lovely. Thank you.
1: Thank you. Asta Denali is a teacher at Springhurst Primary School. In a bit, we're going to be talking about how social media is driving a new wave of anxiety about Alzheimer's. But just before we do, let's hear a track. Let's go to the moon with REM, Man on the Moon.

0: 6 a.m. there with Man on the Moon.
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10: Have you ever been tested for Alzheimer's? Maybe someone else in your life has. If you have a story to share, 1300 800 222 is the number to call, or you can text 0467 922 702. Regardless of the results, it can be a scary process, but experts are warning that some people are putting themselves through it unnecessarily. Vasi Naganathan, Professor of Geriatric Medicine at the University of Sydney, recently worked on a study looking at how social media is driving anxiety when it comes to Alzheimer's. He joins me now to tell us what they found. Vasi, what did the study look at?
11: The study looked at posts on Facebook, Instagram and TikTok and looked at what people were saying about blood tests that have recently become available for Alzheimer's disease. And what concerned us was a third of those posts said that they could be done even if you weren't worried about, even if you didn't have any symptoms, and that's definitely against the recommendations. So the recommendations are for these tests to be done in people who've actually got symptoms and as part of a full workup, if you like, to work out whether they've got dementia, Alzheimer's disease or something else or none of it. So that the study really looked at what the posts were saying about these blood tests.
10: What tests are typically used to diagnose Alzheimer's?
11: Well, it's usually, it takes about at least an hour on the first consultation. So usually we take a history. So we actually get the story from the patient. We then do an examination and then we do a number of tests, including brain scans, various blood tests. And this particular blood test that we looked at the posts on would be, in some cases, an additional test that might be done. So it's a whole series of tests before we come up with a diagnosis. Our point is that it should never be on just one particular blood test.
10: Yeah, right. And that's
11: that was the concern. Some people were suggesting that.
10: That it was just on the blood test.
11: Yeah.
10: Yeah. And you said that's the main concern. Is it that people will seek out these tests inappropriately?
11: At the moment, in Australia, it's only being done at one place, but it'll soon become available, I'm sure, more widely. Generally medical tests should be ordered by a clinician rather than people simply go and get the test themselves. If someone had no symptoms, somehow got the test done and then turned up positive, it may not actually be a real
10: That's like a false positive.
11: A false positive.
10: Yeah, and that's asymptomatic.
11: Correct. And they could then spend years of their life worried about whether they're going to get dementia or not, or whether they have it. And that's the obvious downside from it, if it's not done with some thought.
10: Yeah. But these tests aren't accessible to everyone, are they?
11: Not at the moment. They can only be ordered by a clinician. Right now the test is only done in one place in Melbourne. And people have to pay out of their pocket. But

0: I won't say all, but we did notice that with some of the posts. And it was more likely when they were recommended it for asymptomatic screening. So they were perhaps, promoting supplements or other
1: Right.
0: products that might help brain health.
1: Okay.
0: So it looked like some of those people promoted did have a financial interest
1: Right.
0: in promoting the blood test.
1: If someone suspects, if you suspect that you or someone you love may really need to be tested, what's the best way to go about it, Vasi?
0: Well, I think it would be, should they get tested, it would be just like with any other symptom, they should seek, firstly, talk to their GP about the symptoms they're worried about, and then their general practitioner will then may order various tests or and then decide what needs to be done. So I think we would all say treat it as any other symptom
1: Mm.
0: that then follows the usual health process of working out what that symptom means. Not make having a blood test the starting point is probably the key
1: Is
0: message.
1: the key message here. And I mean, you did call out that it's not widespread across Australia, but it may likely end up like that. Hopefully not. I suppose hopefully more of these conversations can be had and awareness can go around a little bit more for these risks and social media, and especially because these posts, like you said, on TikTok and Instagram garner, my goodness, so many followers as well. So yes, it's definitely worth the warning. And thank you for joining us and telling us about it. Sorry, your last point there, you wanted to say something?
0: I was going to say, I think it's not, I mean, these blood tests are a good thing, right? They're going to add to our ability to more accurately diagnose people with dementia or with
1: Yes.
0: Alzheimer's disease versus not. So I don't want the message to be that they don't have their place. It's a good thing that these blood tests have become more available, but
1: Yes.
0: they need to be used wisely.
1: Okay. No, excellent. Thank you again, Vazi, for joining us. Thanks so much. Vazi Naganathan there from the University of Sydney, Professor of Geriatric Medicine. The news is coming up. Then we're playing lots of trivia for an hour with the weekend evenings quiz. Stay with us.

0: ABC News with Chelsea Hetherington. Russian authorities say two people have been killed in Ukrainian drone attacks in the Moscow region, and an oil refinery in the capital was hit. Moscow's mayor says Russian forces have downed more than 1,600 drones in the past 24 hours, including 450 headed for Moscow. He says several drones reached the oil refinery and one hit an apartment, but there was no casualties in the city of Moscow. The attack came as Russia enters the final day of parliamentary elections. Meanwhile, authorities in Ukraine say four people, including three children, have been killed in overnight Russian aerial attacks in the Kyiv region. They say a mother and her 2 3-year-old children died when a Russian drone struck a private home near Kyiv, while a girl died in hospital after a separate drone strike in another district. Leftist political leaders in Argentina have called for a general strike, while thousands of Argentines have marched through the capital Buenos Aires protesting against austerity measures and labour policies of the country's right-wing president. More from the BBC's Clitzia Sala.
1: President Javier Milei won the election in December 2023, promising to curb Argentina's chronic inflation through austerity measures. While inflation has fallen, hundreds of thousands of jobs have been lost and nearly 30,000 companies have shut down. Polls now indicate that unemployment has overtaken inflation as a leading concern among people in Argentina. On Saturday, students, pensioners, unions and human rights groups protested against low wages, job losses and household debt. The march ended with demands for stronger workers' rights and higher pay.
0: The Prime Minister has called on the United States and China to cooperate on placing safeguards around the advancement of artificial intelligence, likening it to agreements struck on nuclear weapons. Anthony Albanese is in the United States and has discussed AI and child safety with executives from tech company Apple. Later this week, he will head to the United Nations, where AI is expected to be high on the agenda. He says countries like Australia should be involved in discussions on AI, but ultimately the US and China have the most influence.
2: The truth is they're the big two giants here, and so we want to see

0: cooperation. We've seen that in the past with new technologies, even on nuclear weapons, for example. But we also, I think, middle powers, such as Australia, have a role to play here as well.
1: A warning, this story contains distressing detail. Police say they're not looking for anyone else after a child was found dead and two other children were found with stab wounds in the New South Wales Blue Mountains. A woman in her 40s is also in hospital with critical injuries after she and the children were found in a car near Springwood. Members of the public gave first aid to the children and the woman while calling 000. Superintendent John Nelson says officers have spoken with the children's father. He says the woman was not known to police.
2: It's early days in this investigation, so what I'm here to ask for this afternoon, if there are any other members of the community that may have either dash cam footage or cameras in the vicinity of Waratah Road, if they could reach out to Crime Stoppers.
1: Residents near the Gippsland town of Seacombe in Victoria's southeast have been warned to leave as firefighters battle an out-of-control bushfire. The CFA has issued a watch and act prepare to leave immediately warning for residents in Golden Beach, Paradise Beach and Seacombe after a fire broke out on the Longford Lock Sport Road just after 1 o'clock this afternoon. Authorities say the fire is moving in a southeasterly direction and have urged residents to leave before the roads become busy. Newcastle has continued its fairy tale NRL season, producing a shock 12-10 semi-final victory over the New Zealand Warriors at Eden Park in Auckland. The Knights, who finished bottom of the ladder in 2025, progressed thanks to tries to Fletcher Sharp and Dominic Young. Leka Halasima crossed twice for the Warriors, who were denied a late escort penalty and the opportunity to level the scores. Newcastle will face Penrith in a preliminary at Sydney's Stadium Australia next Sunday. In tennis, Australia has beaten Poland 3-1 in the Davis Cup tie in Brisbane. The doubles team of Rinki Hijikata and Max Purcell won their match in straight sets to give the home team a 2-1 lead. The world number 9 Alex Diminor clinched the tie when he defeated Kamil Majszak 6-3, 6-3. Australia moves into next year's World Group qualifiers. And you're up to date with the latest ABC News.
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5: Hello, it is lovely to have your company. It is quiz hour, trivia time. Yay! Give me a call. Let's play the weekend evenings quiz. 1-300-800-222. And while we do, as per usual, we chat about something. And tonight we thought we'd chat about rabbit holes. I was down one recently, so I thought, I want to chat with you about yours and what's a rabbit hole you've recently found yourself in, or maybe you're currently in it. It doesn't have to be short term. It could be something that's, you know, been going on for months, maybe even years. Or how about a shout out to an awesome rabbit hole you've gone down? Where has your curiosity taken you? It doesn't have to be online. It could be online. Doesn't have to be, though. Let's chat about rabbit holes and one you have been down recently or currently down. While we play the quiz, 1-300-800-222. Do not delay. Pick up the phone. Give me a call. I want to see this screen of mine with your phone calls just lighting up. Joe is ready to go as well. Let's play the weekend evenings quiz. All right, give you a few minutes and let's hear the Teskey Brothers, Forever You and Me, while you dial that number and give me a call.

and the Teskey Brothers there with Forever You and Me, giving you that time to give me a call and play the weekend evenings quiz with me. It is quiz hour, 1-300-800-222. And we're going to chat about rabbit holes. So a rabbit hole that you've recently found yourself in. Maybe you're currently in one. It's happened over the weekend maybe. Or it's been a while, months, years. Maybe a shout out to an awesome rabbit hole you remember going down. And my goodness, the discoveries. Where has your curiosity taken you? It could be an online one. It doesn't have to be. And why rabbit holes? Well, I, excuse me, went down one a little bit earlier this week. I need to have a cough. One sec. Okay, I'm back. All right. Earlier this week, I was meant to, this was on Monday actually. Yeah. I was meant to work on an assignment. It's not, and it's not due till October. So it wasn't as though, you know, I was like, oh, I've got time. Let me go up. And, you know, I started it, wrote my name, the date, the headings for what I need to write in there. And then I was like, oh, let me go down to the kitchen and I don't know, I'll have a glass of water and something. I just went down to the kitchen, walked into another room, opened up a cupboard, opened up the bottom two drawers. I was like, oh, that's right, photo albums in these bottom two drawers. That was it. Took out the photo albums and 2.5 hours just flew by. I was in. First, I was like, you know, looking through them. Then I was like, oh my goodness, there are quite a few photos that I don't even know if I want them anymore. I couldn't believe how many photos I had. I think I made a tea. I brought it back with me. I just sat and I did a bit of culling. I sorted them. I put them in, like, you know, particular, you know, like events and years. And I just sat there in these photo albums that went back to my childhood and friends and family and people that have come into my life and out of my life. And oh my goodness, I look up and I went, oh my God, I'm going to go get my daughter from school. There goes. That was my rabbit hole this week. What about you? What's a rabbit hole that you've found yourself in or maybe you're currently in one? My friend works at a retirement village. This is sort of related to photos as well. And an initiative she put out to the retirement village was to put together a photo book for anybody who wanted it. And she said they were all pretty keen. They gave in some photos and she said she'll put them all together for them. And, you know, just some notes and little letters. But she said there was one resident who

just wouldn't stop and hasn't stopped. It's still not finished. This has been going on, I think, since the beginning of the year. And he's just been all in, bringing every week to a couple of weeks, bringing photos and captions and letters and editing them. He's all in. I think Joe wants to do his bookshelf. That's a rabbit hole he's very keen on coming into. Joe's grandpa is in a really cool rabbit hole, I reckon. He's working on like putting together a timeline of his family history going back, I don't know, is it hundreds of years, I think you said, Joe? Yeah, about hundreds of years. That's really cool. So what about you? Over to you. What's a rabbit hole that you've recently found yourself in or you're currently in? While we play the quiz, 1-300-800-222.

0: right to our first caller and instant winner. Jack is in Mackay. Hello there, Jack.
1: Hey, how are you?
0: Very well, thanks. You're our first caller and our instant winner. So you're getting a book regardless of what happens on the quiz. It's your prize for first caller. Yay.
1: Perfect. How good's that?
0: How good's that? So, Jack, rabbit holes. Been down any recently?
1: Yeah, I'm in one at the moment. Okay. Buying a lot of fishing gear. So,
0: right. Okay. How did you come about this rabbit hole?
1: Well, there was a sale on a BCF. It started with, I think it was just a small little fridge. It was only like $300. I've been a long time fisherman, but, escalated from there and buying new rods and everything else to do with every single aspect of fishing.
0: Oh, wow. So why do you reckon this particular sale is, I don't know, sometimes the stars align, I guess, maybe, but, you know, you say you're a fisherman, you've been a fisherman. Why this now? Why this rabbit hole now, do you reckon?
1: I don't really know. I've come into a little bit of money, to be honest. And it's sort of, the sale started it. And then, in the last couple of weeks, sort of been at BCF every day or so. But now I even spent another couple thousand dollars today.
0: There you go. Do you reckon you're almost done? We be coming out of it?
1: No, not at all. I'm 35. I got another probably 50 years to go, I reckon.
0: I'm talking about the rabbit hole. You reckon you'll be in the rabbit hole for another 50 years?
1: To be honest, I probably will be in the rabbit hole for another 50 years. it will be on and off, but hopefully it slows down a little bit and I catch enough fish and get some more PB fish and hopefully it finishes a little bit sooner.
0: Very good. Very good. A fish gear rabbit hole is what you're in at the moment, Jack. Exactly. Are you enjoying it though? Good.
1: Yeah, loving it. I'd love to catch a few more fish. That'd be nice. Yes. But I can't complain too much. If you can't catch them, then you can always buy it at a local tavern somewhere, I guess.
0: This is also true. Comes around. All right, exactly. Jack, to the quiz. Our first question tonight. Who's the lead singer of Australian band UMI?
1: Lead singer of the band UMI. I haven't heard them in a while. Tim Rogers.
0: Yeah, good one. That's right.
1: UMI, is it?
0: Yeah, it is.
1: Uh-huh.
0: We're off. Nice work.
1: I remember him on Spicks and Specks a few times. There you go.
0: Yes, fair enough. Yeah, that'd do it. All right, staying on UMI, can you name this UMI song? Take a listen.
1: It's one of two for me. Probably say... What now?
0: No.
1: It's a new one, isn't it?
0: It isn't What Now, but hey, well done on, getting us off and running with the quiz. And like I said, you're our first caller, so don't go anywhere. I'm going to pop you on hold and Joe's going to take down your details. We can send you a book.
1: Perfect. Thank you very much, guys.
0: All the best with the fishing, Jack.
1: Thank you.
0: Bye-bye. Fred's in Bendigo. Hey, Fred.
2: Hi, how are you going?
0: I'm well, thank you. What's a rabbit hole you've recently been in or are currently in or hope to be in?
2: Currently in is emptying out my mother-in-law's house. She's recently gone into care. We've got to go through everything and sort what we want to keep, what we want to give away, what we want to sell. And
0: Yes. That would be, right. And is it, you're saying we, so this isn't just you, you've got a few other people this.
2: My mother-in-law, so it's my wife. she's doing all the sorting.
0: Yeah.
2: I can't sort it out. I just get directed, you take this there.
0: Fair enough. But you're all pitching in together.
2: Yeah, it's quite a task.
0: It is a task. It is. All right, Fred, we are on a sound question. I am after the name of this UMI song. Take a listen. It's not What Now. Do you know what it's called, Fred?
2: I think it's Kathy's Clown.

0: It's probably their best song, I reckon.
1: Ah, there you go. Good on you, Fred. Kathy's clown is correct. Who directed the 1986 film The Princess Bride?
0: No idea.
1: Yeah, me neither. I wouldn't have either. This feels hard. I don't know. No idea?
0: No. Can you give me a clue? Because I'm like, nah.
1: Not yet. If you get 7 right, I'll give you a clue.
0: Okay.
1: No?
0: No, nothing.
1: Pass it on, Fred.
0: Exactly.
1: All right, no worries. Good work on Kathy's clown. Good to talk to you. All the best with all of the clearing out the stuff for your mother-in-law as well.
0: Thank you.
1: You have a good night. Kylie's in Daysdale.
2: Oh, hello. Now, I haven't rang you since last year. I think it must
1: be. What? Really, Kylie? Oh, wow.
2: It must be. But thank you for a wonderful program and thoroughly enjoyed the NRL and the AFL football during the year. It's gone so fast. Wow. I don't know where it's gone.
1: Look. Time, man. Time. It's going so fast. For sure it is. So, Kylie, rabbit holes. Been down in you lately?
2: As I said to your producer this evening.
1: Show the man.
2: Artificial intelligence, AI, artificial intelligence.
1: Ah.
2: It's come in very handy for me.
1: Yep.
2: I think 90% of it is right and 10% isn't. Sometimes it might be 95%, but it's really helped me a lot. Yeah.
1: Right. Yep. But you've been going down a rabbit hole on AI, have you?
2: Yeah, right. Very good.
1: So will you start with one thing and then it'll just end up, you'll end up somewhere else completely?
2: Yes. You are right there. Yes, it does. So I've stopped now.
1: Yeah.
2: I'll listen to the wireless now.
1: Good on you. Pull away.
2: Yep.
1: It's a bit like that.
2: Yep.
1: Cool. But yes, and it can. It can definitely do
2: very,
1: that. Even.
2: Addictive too.
1: Yes, this is true. But hey, if you are getting, if you are getting something at least out of it, I mean, it always, says that it can be wrong, but yeah, it can.
2: I just needed to know what time the preliminary final was going to be held next week between the four sides, and it told me within 5 minutes after the game had been completed between the Knights and the Warriors in New Zealand. It's the Knights 112-10, I think it was.
1: There you go.
2: Yep.
1: All right, Kylie, do you know who directed the 1986 film The Princess Bride?
2: I've heard of the, I will have a stab. Was it Mark Knopfler? I don't know. He did sing, he was part of that soundtrack. So it might have been Mark Knopfler from Dire Straits.
1: Mark Knopfler, unfortunately, no.
2: Right.
1: No, good. Worth a guess anyway. Good on you, Kylie. Thank you.
2: Enjoy your listeners.
1: Thanks a lot. You too. Take care. Bye-bye. Rod's on the road. Hi, Rod.
3: Good evening.
1: Good evening to you. Rabbit hole. What's what rabbit hole have you been down lately?
3: Just trying to minimise tax and maximise dollars in the bank before I retire.
1: Ah, how's it going?
3: The accountant and I seem to be on the same page, so that's always a good start.
1: That's always a good thing, yeah? Yeah. How long's this rabbit hole been going on?
3: I started it about 4 months ago.
1: Right.
3: Started doing the initial investigation into it, and I had a chat with her about it on Friday, and we

0: Probably got 2 years to see if it comes to fruition.
1: Okay. Are you learning a lot? Do you reckon you're...
0: Well, yeah, I learned something that I thought wasn't allowed.
1: Okay.
0: I learned on the weekend. Yeah, I learned on Friday that something that I thought from everything I'd read.
1: Yeah, it's always good.
0: Previously it wasn't allowed, but it turns out now it is allowed.
1: So yeah.
0: That's going to make life a little bit easier again.
1: Very good. That's a good thing too. All right, well, that's sort of, yeah, not a bad but rabbit hole to be in.
0: Yeah, well, it's always nice to have more money than less money, I suppose.
1: I suppose so. All right, Rod.
0: Always nice to have it, not need it, than need it.
1: Yes, yes, yes, yes. All right, Rod, to the quiz. Who directed the 1986 film The Princess Bride? It was not Mark Knopfler.
0: Yeah, I've got pretty much no idea, so...
1: No.
0: I'm just going to take one off the table and say... Baz Luhrmann.
1: Like you said, off the table. Good on you, Rod. All the best with the plans for the retirement. Take care.
0: Thanks very much.
1: Bye-bye.
0: Thank you yourself. Bye-bye.
1: Julian and David in Chatswood. Hello.
2: Hello, Serena. How are you?
1: I'm well, thanks, Julian. And David, how are you?
3: Very well, thank you.
1: Very good. Julian, have you been down a rabbit hole lately? Recently?
2: I have been. And I've been, as you've been speaking, I've been reminded of all my recent rabbit holes. And it's also, I also plan my rabbit holes.
1: Oh.
2: So this conversation has, well, not properly planned, but I think, oh, I want to do a rabbit hole on this. So not an actual plan, but yeah. And I'm a pro rabbit holer. I'm a burrower. See, one of my most recent one was yesterday, in fact, and we went to a cooking shop to buy, we bought a cheesecloth, a microplane, and a silly thing, but onion glasses. They're funny.
1: I want onion glasses.
2: And I think they're quite good. Some can be bad, and the foam in between the glasses and the eye sometimes doesn't seal, but I tried these ones on and they seem to work.
1: Okay.
2: But anyway,
1: so the rabbit hole.
2: What's that?
1: The rabbit hole, go on.
2: Yeah. So once I got home, I thought I'm gonna reorganize the pots and pans because I thought, oh well, I need to fit my new tools in. Mm. So I took all the pots and pans out. And then I saw once they were all out on the counter, these are so spotty. So I decided to polish them all and scrub them.
1: Yes.
2: And then I finally put them all away. So that took nearly around 2 hours. Then a quick one, I think this is kind of just a little dig. But do you know what the collective term for nephews and nieces is?
1: I don't think
2: like,
1: I do.
2: These are my children. What would be that for but nephews and niece?
1: I don't know.
2: Nibblings. So these are my nibblings, Nibblings. Then I also did a similar thing to... This is my last one.
1: Okay.
2: Another recent one was I also did an ancestry one.
1: Ah, yes.
2: And I went a long time back. I won't do my usual. I usually get asked people to guess when my ancestry, the latest person was born in. But I'll just tell you, it was 1489. So
1: incredible.
2: Yeah.
1: All right, Julian.
2: So those are my few
1: rabbit holes. Very good. Very good. David, can you give me one?
3: I bought a dictionary.
1: You're a bit far away from me, David.
3: I said I bought a dictionary that needs a magnifying glass because it's the context of the English dictionary. So except that it strains my eyes, you can spend a long time looking at that.
1: I was going to say, how long have you sat? What's the longest you've sat with it?
3: Only fairly new, maybe a couple of hours.
1: Oh wow, that's invested. That's a good amount of time.
2: I'll just give you a quick thing on this. So the reason it needs a magnifying glass because it's got 16 usual dictionary pages.

0: Okay.
1: on one page. So each,
0: Right.
1: on that, sorry, not 16,
0: All right.
1: nine.
0: All
1: So
0: right.
1: each page is tiny.
0: Yeah, fair enough. All right, Julian and David, who directed the 1986 film The Princess Bride? Not Mark Knopfler and not Baz Luhrmann.
2: Rob Reiner.
0: That's the one. Rob Reiner is correct. What was the name of the first person to go to space?
1: To space,
0: Yeah.
1: it was a Russian.
2: Yuri.
1: Was that?
2: Yuri Gellert or something, I think.
0: On the right track there, David.
1: Okay, Yuri Gellert.
0: Oh, Gelov, no.
1: Oh, Gellert. Yuri. Yuri.
0: Yuri's right, but
1: Yuri.
0: it's not Gelov, unfortunately. Oh.
1: That was just us thinking. Dad, is there any other Gellert?
0: No, I'm going to have to accept that one as the answer there, Julian and David.
1: Okay.
0: Good to talk to you. Good to play the quiz
1: Thank
0: with you.
1: you,
0: And you've helped.
1: Serena.
0: No problem. You have yourselves a good night. Rebecca is in Gunnedah or Gunnedah.
3: Hello. No,
0: Hello.
3: it's Canada. It's
0: It's
3: Canada.
0: Gunnedah. Sweet. Got it right the first time.
3: Yeah, well, I'm here.
0: Rebecca, rabbit hole. Have you been down one,
3: Oh,
0: currently in
3: I
0: one?
3: mean, yeah, look, generally, I mean, if I watch a movie or anything, I'll be Googling the actor and then trying to work out what else they're in it.
0: Yeah.
3: You know, and find out something interesting about the design. I think Julian had enough for us all, actually, rather
0: Oof.
3: But yes, yeah, I normally end up on some tangent, yes, but yeah.
0: Yeah, that happens to me too. It'll be like a book, and then that book was adapted into something, and then there's a particular actor in it, and then I'm going on. And then, but it's this curiosity, right? And it takes you in
3: Yes,
0: some
3: that's right.
0: really wonderful directions, and then I end up having too many tabs open on my phone on. Because I'm like, oh, I want to hold on to that. I want to come back and read that, and I want to come back and read this, and I don't want to forget about this one. That's awesome. Which actor? Which was the recent one?
3: Oh, look, I don't know. It's just probably like a common occurrence for me.
0: And
3: Do these
0: Rebecca, you would have
3: things
0: gotten
3: when
0: so
3: I should
0: far
3: be.
0: away from the original search. That's why I guess my question's a bit null and void
3: Yes.
0: because
3: No. Well,
0: you would
3: there
0: have
3: has
0: gone.
3: been when I've been listening to Lena Dunham's memoir, and in that memoir, sometimes she kind of makes references to people, but you don't know exactly who they are. So I've
0: Right.
3: been doing a little bit of Googling and trying to work out, you know, is she talking about Lord, or is she talking about Pink, or
0: Yeah.
3: who's this person? So yes, that's probably the most recent one.
0: Oh,
3: Yes.
0: very good. Good. It's good. It fills up that grey matter, keeps the grey matter going as well.
3: Yeah, that's right. Yeah.
0: All right, Rebecca, to the quiz. What was the name of the first person to go to space? Now we know it was Yuri, but it's
3: Yeah,
0: not Yuri Gelov.
3: I think they were very close, because I mean, the only thing that's coming to mind for me is Yuri Geller, I think.
0: Oh, it's not Yuri
3: No,
0: Geller.
3: he's someone else. Is he the guy that used to bend the spoons? Now I'm going to
0: Ooh.
3: have to go
0: Yeah, off you go on another rabbit
3: and
0: hole.
3: go down another rabbit hole. Yes, but that's and yes, so I shouldn't have been influenced by their guess. But anyway,
0: Oh, good.
3: next person will get it, no doubt.
0: Good to talk to you, Rebecca. You have a
3: Thank
0: great
3: you.
0: night. Bye-bye. We are playing the weekend evenings quiz. The question we're up to, what was the name of the first person to go to space? We've got Yuri, but this surname, we're not landing it. It's not Gelov or Golovy, and it's not Geller. If you know the answer, you've got to call. Play the quiz with me. 1-300-800-222.
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0: We are playing the weekend evenings quiz. We're also talking about rabbit holes and ones that you've been down or currently are going down as we play the quiz. 1-300-800-222 is the number to call to play the quiz with me. Jonathan is in Bega. Hello there, Jonathan.
7: Hello.
0: Hello. Tell me about your rabbit hole.
7: I went to go buy a part for my car,
0: okay.
7: And I ended up buying a motorbike instead.
0: Oh, whoops.
7: whoopsie.
0: But not whoops.

0: right? It's whoopsie, not whoopsie. You went to buy a part for your car. Wait, for your car and bought a motorbike instead. Take me down this rabbit hole with you. How did that happen?
1: So I broke a wheel nut on my car.
0: Yep.
1: Just a very, very simple part. And then I went into the shop and they had this beautiful dirt bike up on the sale. And I just... It was a rabbit hole. They just led me down it, and I bought it.
0: Oh, right in. You were right. How long were you in the were you in this place for? How long did they have you there?
1: Maybe about 20, 25 minutes.
0: Oh, that's not too bad. Gosh, it didn't take you long.
1: No. I wasn't that against the idea.
0: That doesn't seem so. How's the motorbike going?
1: Oh, I haven't taken it out just yet.
0: Okay. All right. You don't need any parts for it, do you?
1: Nah, brand new.
0: Oh, brand new. Well, congratulations.
1: Thank you.
0: Do you have a motorcycle license?
1: I do.
0: You do? All right. Well, you're pretty much there, aren't you, right? Nothing else you need?
1: Yeah. Yep.
0: Yep, just need to hop on.
1: Yeah.
0: All right, cool. Well, all the best when you do, Jonathan. Great, great rabbit hole for you. Can I ask, do you have a radio on? I can just hear myself, a bit of feedback, if you can put that down for me.
1: Yeah, all good.
0: Thank you. Oh, perfect. Thanks a lot. All right, the question we're up to on the quiz. What was the name of the first person to go to space? It's Yuri, but it's not Geller or Gelov. I can still hear that feedback, though.
1: Okay. Is it Yuri Gagarin?
0: Oh, Gagarin? Yuri? I'd feel really slack if I said no. I'll pay Gagarin because it's Gagarin.
1: Yeah. Thank you.
0: I will. It's, yes, Yuri Gagarin. He was a Soviet cosmonaut. So there you go. All right. Is that radio still on, Jonathan?
1: It is not. I'm in the car.
0: Am I on speaker?
1: Yes.
0: Well, yes, of course, because you're driving. All right, leave it that way. What does CPR stand for?
1: CPR?
0: Yep.
1: Can I ask my dad? He's also in the car.
0: Of course.
2: Cardiopulmonary resuscitation.
0: Say again, sorry?
2: Cardiopulmonary resuscitation.
0: That's the one. Woo! Cardiopulmonary resuscitation is correct. Take a listen to this. This is the theme song to which TV series that premiered in 2018?
1: Oh, I've definitely seen it before. What is it, Dad?
2: No, I think it's The Block.
1: No. Is it?
2: Can we hear it one more time?
0: Yeah, yeah. Sorry. I'll play it. Sorry, Dad. I'll play it one more time. Go, Jonathan.
1: I know it.
0: Yeah. Passing it on.
1: I got no clue. I've heard it, but it's not ringing a bell.
0: Ah, that's all right. I'm going to pass it on.
1: All right,
0: Jonathan. Bye,
1: Thank
0: Dad.
1: You.
0: Have a good night.
1: Thank you. Bye.
0: Bye-bye. Shannon's in Coffs Harbour. Hello there, Shannon. Hang on one sec.
3: You there?
0: Yep, Shannon. Can you hear me?
3: Yeah, I've got you.
0: Yep, good. I've got you too. I kept on tapping on the screen, but it wasn't responding. How rude. Shannon, rabbit holes. Been down any lately?
3: Not lately. A couple years ago, I went for a quick trip to London. Ended up in 12 months in Turkey and Bulgaria.
0: That's a great.
3: I just didn't like the weather.
0: Yep, that's it. That's a rabbit hole. That's a good one. Yep, that's a shout out rabbit hole. Yep, definitely a shout out rabbit. How was it?
3: Fantastic and sunny and warm, unlike London.
0: Yeah, cool. What were some of the highlights for you? I mean, you said a year, right?
3: Oh, yeah, I spent a year through Turkey, Bulgaria, Romania, and Czech Republic.
0: Cool. And
3: fantastic.
0: Fantastic.
3: Fantastic.
0: Fantastic. And did you work in any of the places while you were there, or was it really just you managed?
3: No.

0: It was let's go until I'm broke, and
1: You
0: then
1: man, yeah, I was gonna say
0: suddenly
1: you
0: I'm broke.
1: managed.
0: Yeah.
1: All right, Shannon, nice. To the quiz, I've got a sound to play for you. I'm going to play it again. This is the theme song to which TV series that premiered in 2018? Do you know?
0: That would be Succession.
1: It is.
0: Brilliant,
1: I bet you,
0: brilliant show.
1: it was a good show. I bet Jonathan's like, oh, that was it.
0: That one,
1: That's
0: that's not
1: the
0: the blah.
1: one. Yeah, no, it wasn't. Oh, Succession is correct. What nationality was actor Sean Connery?
0: It's Scottish.
1: Yep, that's right. Scottish is correct. Which instrument is jazz musician John Coltrane most famous for playing?
0: Coltrane, Coltrane.
1: Coltrane, Coltrane, go.
0: You're kidding. I would say guitar.
1: Instrument is jazz musician John Coltrane most famous for playing?
0: I'd have to take a punt and say guitar.
1: All right.
0: Guitar?
1: No, yeah, no, not the guitar,
0: Oh.
1: unfortunately. No.
0: Thank
1: Sorry.
0: you.
1: Nice work on Succession as well. Good on you, Shannon. Have a good
0: Thank
1: night.
0: you. Have a good one.
1: Bye.
0: Bye-bye.
1: Sandy's in WA. Hello there, Sandy.
2: Hello.
1: Hi. Rabbit holes. Been down any lately?
2: Yes.
1: She
2: Hubby and
1: giggles.
2: I went Hubby and I went to buy a camper trailer and ended up with a caravan.
1: Oopsies. That's like Jonathan going to buy a car part, ends up with a, wait, no, was it Jonathan or the caller before him? I can't remember. And ends up going home with a motorbike. Ah, oh, dear. So were you even, did a caravan even clock at all for you? Or
2: I
1: was
2: did
1: it
2: me, but
1: really?
2: not him.
1: All right, take me down this rabbit hole with you. How'd that come about? Were
2: I
1: you
2: like the
1: was it just an
2: luxury
1: amazing
2: side of it.
1: salesperson? Say again, sorry.
2: No, I like the luxury of the caravan more than the camper trailer.
1: And you're like, oh, look, we may as well. We're
2: We'll have to
1: here.
2: get there eventually.
1: Yeah. How long did this transpire?
2: What, the purchase or
1: Yep, the whole like
2: the
1: from all right, we're here, let's get a camper trailer and then walking out with a caravan. It was only about
2: probably
1: 20, 25 minutes for the motorbike caller between a car part and a motorbike. What about you?
3: camper being show.
2: Went to the camper show and that was it.
1: Oh. Oh, you giggling. Is that your husband there? Yeah,
2: Yes.
1: not giggling.
2: No.
1: Oh dear.
2: Oh.
1: Oh, Sandy, Sandy. But anyway, are you happy? Is it good? Are you happy, comfy? Have you taken it out yet? Have you gone around? Where have you been?
2: We're sitting out in the bush now with
1: Oh, fantastic. And is hubby happy? Is he like, this was good?
2: He's happy he's having a
1: Okay.
2: drink.
1: Oh, good. Oh, all right, let's go to the quiz. Which instrument is jazz musician John Coltrane most famous for playing? It's not the guitar.
2: Oh,
3: You the answer to the
2: we knew the answer to the other one.
3: I'd say
2: saxophone.
1: Saxophone, woohoo!
2: What's that?
1: Yeah, no, saxophone's correct. Look, honestly, I have to say, whenever I think jazz, my mind does quickly go to a saxophone. So, nice work. Saxophone is correct. Which member of the cartoon Simpson family plays the saxophone?
2: Lisa.
1: That's it. Lisa's
2: Wow.
1: right. Who's the
2: I
1: most
2: got it.
1: recent actor to play the character of Batman on the big screen?
2: Oh, no.
1: That's gotten you, Sandy. What about hubby?
2: Any
3: Not the
2: help?
3: one who died, was it?
2: No, that's Superman.
3: Where's the hint time?
1: Yeah, not yet. Not
2: We've
1: quite
2: got
1: yet.
2: another 8 questions to get that.
1: Well, five actually.
2: Oh, five,
1: Yeah.
2: sorry. Oh.
3: Was it Batman? Huh?
2: No. Oh.
3: Geneva Ruse?
2: No, it's not Keanu Reeves, no. Oh. The one that played in that.
3: Come on, hurry up. No,
2: No. Nah.
3: I don't
1: No,
3: know.
1: the one that played in what? Finish your thought. Where's your thought taking you, Sandy?
2: A cowboy show. It was a. Oh.
1: No, don't know what you're talking about.

0: I was, if I knew what you were talking about and you were on the right track, I would have said so. Cowboy Shop?
1: Yeah.
0: Not sure.
1: No.
0: Have to
1: pass on that
0: pass
1: one.
0: Pass it on. All right, enjoy the caravan. It's all happening.
1: Thank you. I'm enjoying it.
0: Good on you, Sandy. Have a good night, you and hubby. Betty's in Dapto. Hi, Betty.
2: Hello, Saroon.
0: Hello to you. Rabbit holes. Been down any lately?
2: Oh, not really. I used to do rabbiting. I used to dig rabbits out of burrows.
0: Of course you did, Betty. Literally digging rabbits out of holes.
2: Yep. And we used to have a couple of ferrets and we'd send the ferrets down the hole.
0: Ah, yes.
2: And the ferrets sometimes would hunt the rabbits out and then the dogs would take after the rabbits. Yeah.
0: Oh, Betty, you always manage to take the cake on the
2: corner. I wouldn't say that. And as far as, you know, creating jobs and everything, and when I moved to this house nearly 50 years ago, there was no garden, and now we've got garden everywhere. So.
0: Oh, beauty.
2: Oh, well, trees and shrubs and plants.
0: That's great.
2: Pot plants.
0: Yeah. Well, that, and all you're doing?
2: Yep. Oh, most of it. Yep.
0: Very good.
2: I did a lot of cementing the edges around the garden, standing up rocks and making rock walls.
0: Oh, beautiful.
2: All the rest of it. Yeah.
0: That's great. It's excellent.
2: I do nothing now, Saroon.
0: No? No. But you're still enjoying on your front, was it your front porch?
2: Yes. It was sitting out there talking to the magpies.
0: Yeah, that's it. That's the one. And Adrian, of course.
2: Yeah, my Adrian's really good. He does a lot of work and mows the lawns and
0: beautiful.
2: Does awesome. This, that, and the other. Yeah. And sometimes if I'm not downstairs, he feeds the magpie. Mum magpie's cheeky. If you don't watch her, she'll grab the big lump of meat.
0: They are like that, aren't they? So clever.
2: Yes, she is.
0: So clever.
2: She'll sit on my knee and then all of a sudden she'll decide, oh, this is not good enough, so she'll jump up on the table and try and grab the lump of meat.
0: Cheeky. That's why she's there. She's like, where's my food?
2: They're a beautiful bird.
0: Yeah, they are indeed. Indeed. All right, Betty, what do you reckon? Who's the most recent actor to play the character of Batman on the big screen?
2: Well, I don't watch TV. I'll ask Adrian, but I don't think he knows.
3: TV, the big screen, my dear. No, we don't know.
2: No, sorry, Serena.
0: No.
2: We don't know.
0: All right. No sorry at all. Always a pleasure to talk to you, Betty. And thanks, Adrian.
3: Bye.
0: We'll pass it on. Have a wonderful evening. We're playing at the weekend evenings quiz. The question we're up to, who's the most recent actor to play the character of Batman on the big screen? If you know the answer, you've got a call. Play the quiz with me. 1-300-800-222.
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2: All right, we dropped off a little bit there, but we are back. So, woohoo, welcome back to you all. We are continuing with the quiz. 1-300-800-222 is the number to call to play the quiz with me. We still have time. Hey, tech, things happen. A glitch, but we are back. Yeah, we've got time before we head to the news, so we want to win it tonight. So do call, play the quiz with me and keep chatting to me about rabbit holes, huh? 1-300-800-222 is the number to call to play the quiz with me. John is on the road in Brisbane. Hello there, John.
3: How you doing? Can you hear me?
2: Yeah, I can hear you. Can you hear me?
3: Fantastic. Oh, I can hear you. It's all working. Beautiful.
2: Cool. Tell me, rabbit hole, have you been down one lately?
3: Recently. Yeah, I'm always down with Wikipedia. Just can't stop. Once you click on one button, you keep chasing it down, don't you?
2: It's the worst. Wikipedia's synonymous, isn't it? For that. What's the most recent one? What's one you can remember?
3: Yeah. Last night I was looking down astrophysics.
2: Big stuff. And how'd you get onto why astrophysics? What prompted the search?
3: I can't even remember where it started, but I ended up looking at neutron stars and going down that path, and then it's cool how the little rules just scale up to big stuff.
2: Yeah.
3: It's just fascinating.
2: Awesome. How long is this? How long were you down this rabbit hole?
3: Oh, probably 2 hours last night.
2: Okay. That's solid.
3: It's about average.
2: Yeah, I know.
3: Well, you start at one layer and you go through 14 different topics by the time you're done.
2: Oh, for sure.
3: I should sleep more, really, but yeah. I'd rather do that. That's how my autism presents, I guess.
2: Maybe. John, to the quiz. What is the capital of Vietnam?
3: Oh, it's coincidental. I'm going there in about 2 weeks' time.
2: Go.
3: Ho Chi Minh City.
2: Hang on. One sec. I need to see if I can. Ho Chi Minh City. I need to see if I can accept this one.
3: Well, otherwise, you go Saigon.
2: What's that?
3: Otherwise, Saigon is the outside name.
2: I don't think I can. No, I cannot accept. I can't accept Ho Chi Minh City, unfortunately.
3: Okay.
2: It's not the capital. So, hey, John, you're heading there. Have a great trip.
3: Will do.
2: All right. You have a good night. Thanks a lot.
3: Cheers.
2: Bye. Bye. Kerry's in Kangaroo Point. Hello there, Kerry.
4: Yeah. Hello, Serene.
2: Hello.
4: Yeah, having a bit of a hard night. It dropped out before.
2: Yeah,
4: no problem.
2: But it was just for a short little while and we're back.
4: Yeah.
2: Happens few and far between, thank goodness. Kerry, rabbit holes, have you been down any lately?
4: No, I'm a big reader these days, Serene. But one thing I do is do a monthly talk for the Tara Dining Group, and I gave a talk on Betty Cuthbert last week. Did you know who she is?
2: I have heard of Betty Cuthbert, yep.
4: Yes, 3 gold medals at the 1956 Olympics, and 8 years later she won the 400 in Tokyo. So she was probably our greatest female athlete.
2: Yeah, there you go. Cool. So you gave a talk on her, did you say?
4: Yes.
2: Oh, yeah?
4: At the Tara Dining Group. We meet at the ship in here at South Bay in Brisbane every month.
2: Oh, nice. Nice. How'd the talk go? Was it good? Well received?
4: Yeah, it went well, and I also do a 10-question quiz.
2: How fun. Oh, that's fun.
4: But I just finished a couple of good books. I read Ruth Cracknell's book, and I read The Gorton Experiment by Alan Reid. What a wonderful book that is.
2: Ah, you like that one too. Hey, the book of rabbit hole. I mean, the rabbit hole of books. It's great. Why not? It's a good rabbit hole to go down for sure. All right, Kerry, to the quiz. The capital of Vietnam. It's not Ho Chi Minh City.
4: Ho Chi Minh City.
2: Yeah, it is Hanoi. That's the one.
4: Yeah, that was Saigon's name was changed.
2: That's right. That's right. Ho Chi Minh City.
4: After the war ended.
2: Yeah. Correct. That's absolutely right. Kerry, Hanoi is correct. And that's the gong. Ooh la la, Kerry. Which means this next question will be our last question. If you get it right, you are tonight's quiz winner.
4: Okay,
2: let's just go. Yeah. What's the real first name of musician Iggy Pop?
4: I don't know. My musical knowledge is very, very poor, Serene, so I'm sure somebody will know, but I certainly don't.
2: You're going to pass it on?
4: I'll pass it on.
2: All right. Good on you, Kerry. Hey, good to talk to you. And, well done on Hanoi as well. Thanks a lot. Yeah. Have a good night.
4: Thanks, Serene.
2: Bye.
4: Bye now.
2: Ross is in Perth. Hi, Ross.
1: Yeah, hi, how are you?
2: Very well, thank you. Rabbit holes, have you been down one recently?
1: Well, 42 years ago, my young family and I dropped into a place called Whiteman Park on the outskirts of Perth in the Swan Valley, and my young son, who was six, discovered a railway there, and we followed it, and it turns out it was the beginning of the Bennett Brook Railway in Whiteman Park. And we joined, and 42 years later, I'm a life member, and he's the vice chairman of the railway.
2: No way!
1: Yep.
2: That's incredible.
1: Yep, so 42 years of addiction.
2: That is probably, I think we'll claim that as the longest rabbit hole that we've had on the show tonight for our quiz. Definitely. 42 years. Well, and yeah, counting, by the way, because it's not over yet. You guys are still going, right?
1: Oh, yeah. We celebrated today.
2: Yes.
1: Our 50th anniversary of our foundation.
2: Well, congratulations.
1: Thank you.
2: Welcome. All right, we're on our last quiz question. You get this right, you're tonight's winner. What is the real first name of musician Iggy Pop?
1: I think it's James, but I'm not sure.
2: It is James. Look at that, Ross, which means... Yeah, yeah, yeah. You are tonight's quiz winner, weekend evening's quiz winner. How cool's that? Congratulations, Ross. We'll be sending the ABC Evening's Quiz fridge magnet your way as your prize, along with a book. So I'm going to pop you on hold. Joe's going to take down your details. Let him know what genres you like and we'll see what we can find. Ross, congratulations.
1: Thank you. That's a freak. I thought it was a stab.
2: You got it. It's in. It's done. That's it. It's all over. Good on you, Ross. Congratulations.
1: Thank you.
2: All right. Take care. We're getting close to the news, but we've got a little bit of time. Let's hear Kathy's Clown, huh? We had that question tonight in the...

0: You're My There with Kathy's Clown. Always a lot of fun playing the quiz with you. We'll do it all again next Friday night. Can't wait. All right, the news is coming up. Then niche jobs. We're meeting the perfume and fragrance guru.
1: When it's on the agenda.
2: It is important that the visa system can be sensibly, carefully enforced.
1: When it needs to be discussed.
3: Quite rightly, they are concerned and have questions around what does it mean for my workplace? What does it mean for my kids' safety?
4: It's on ABC New South Wales.
5: ABC News with Chelsea Hetherington. Ukraine has launched what Moscow's mayor has called the biggest ever drone attack on the Russian capital. Larry Buttrose reports.
6: Mayor Sergei Sobyanin has characterised the attack as an unsuccessful attempt to disrupt the final day of parliamentary elections that President Vladimir Putin has cast as a test of support for Russia's war in Ukraine. The mayor says 450 of 1,600 drones launched by Ukraine targeted the capital, and two people were killed after an oil refinery and an apartment near Moscow were hit. Meanwhile, the latest Russian missile and drone strikes on Ukraine have killed at least four people, a mother with two young children near the capital, Kyiv, and a girl who died in hospital following a drone strike in another district.
5: Japan's defense ministry says North Korea has test-launched what appears to be a ballistic missile into the sea to the east of the Korean peninsula, while South Korea says the North has fired an unidentified projectile. Japanese public broadcaster NHK says it came down outside of Japan's exclusive economic zone. The reported launch comes a day after North Korea dismissed a resolution by the UN nuclear watchdog against its nuclear program. Europe's drug agency says Scotland is grappling with a rapid surge of powerful new illicit drugs, including synthetic opioids that can be hundreds of times more powerful than heroin. The agency says the wave of new drugs is hampering efforts to reduce deaths from illegal drug use. Superintendent Niven Bull from Police Scotland says criminal gangs are maximising profits over consequences for users.
7: I think it's shameful behaviour that we're seeing from these organised crime groups, these individuals. They are wreaking absolute havoc on society. They are profiting from people's misery. It's an utterly intolerable situation, so we will pursue them with everything that we've got.
5: An out-of-control bushfire burning south of Darwin has been downgraded to watch and act. The blaze was previously burning at emergency level and threatening lives and homes near Tumbling Waters and Darwin River, around 60 kilometres south of Darwin. The NT's fire authority says the main area of concern is to the north of Mead Road and between Letchford Road and Mira Road South. People in the area are being urged to monitor conditions as fire crews are still trying to consolidate control lines. Two children and a woman remain in critical condition in hospital after a stabbing in the New South Wales Blue Mountains this afternoon, which claimed the life of another child. Victoria Pengilly reports.
8: This all unfolded at Springwood in the Blue Mountains this afternoon. Emergency services were called to Waratah Road in Valley Heights just before 1 o'clock. At the scene, they found three children and a woman, all with stab wounds in a car. One of the children was found dead at the scene. The two other children...

0: And the woman were treated by paramedics at the scene before being taken to Westmead Hospital and Westmead Children's Hospital, all in critical conditions. Police say all the children are believed to be aged under 5 and the woman was believed to be aged in her 40s.
1: Fans attending a tribute concert for John Farnham in Melbourne have been left shocked after the singer pulled out from attending due to health concerns. Natasha Shapova reports.
2: The sold-out concert welcomed 13,000 fans into Rod Laver Arena. John Farnham's best tunes sung by Australian greats including Keith Urban, Vanessa Amorosi, Jimmy Barnes and Jessica Malboy. The main Australian music legend clearly absent, his family releasing a statement about his health deterioration in recent months. His wife and son saying Farnham would have loved nothing more than to attend the concert, but would undoubtedly have been a little overwhelmed by the fuss. The concert is raising funds for Head and Neck Cancer Australia, which supported Farnham after he was diagnosed with oral cancer in 2022.
1: Heavy rainfall over the winter months has seen Sturt's desert peas proliferate in a super bloom across large parts of South Australia and New South Wales. While typically red and black, this year flower spotters around the Flinders Ranges and Broken Hill are finding different colour variations which they've never seen before, including in shades of white, pink and purple. Brisbane Lions star Lachie Neale may miss Saturday's AFL Grand Final against Fremantle after being given a one-game suspension for striking. Neale was cited for an off-the-ball punch to the stomach of Hawthorn's Jack Ginnivan in the first quarter of the Lions' thrilling preliminary final victory. The incident was viewed to be intentional with medium impact. Brisbane has confirmed it will challenge the sanction at the tribunal. ABC News.
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5: Hello, hope you're enjoying your Sunday night. 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
5: On Sunday nights, we like to talk to people about their niche jobs. 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You may already have heard Michael Edwards on ABC Radio talking about fragrance and perfume. He's been working in the world of fragrance for more than 4 decades, and he's not just an expert on perfume, he's one of the people who helped create the language we use to understand it. Michael created the Fragrance Wheel, developed Fragrances of the World Compendium, and has helped classify more than 65,000 fragrances. So today, rather than talking about a niche job that happens to involve perfume, we're talking to the man who became one of the world's great fragrance experts, known as the expert of experts, Michael L. Edwards. Welcome to National Weekend Evenings.
6: Thank you so much, Serene. It's a pleasure.
5: How did you end up making a career out of fragrance in the first place?
6: Would you like me to try to sum up it in a few minutes?
5: Oh, 4 decades in just a few minutes. Go for it. No. How to start?
6: Well, fragrance is fascinating, but it can also be frustrating. I remember Allure magazine once said that finding the right fragrance is almost as hard as finding the right man. Part of the problem is language. Smell is emotional. Mm. Yet fragrance has no common language that ordinary people can understand. As you can imagine, perfumers use technical descriptions. But what is one supposed to make of a green, woody, animalic floral aldehyde?
5: Exactly.
6: In case you don't know, that's one description of Chanel 19. Likewise, what does an aldehydic family smell like? Or a sheep? Most people have no idea. To me, fragrance ought to be as easy to understand as wine. And it all started back in the late 70s and early 80s. I was based in Paris, directing fragrances in the international markets. I'd spend a lot of time in department stores and perfumeries, negotiating promotions and talking to consultants. And to put them at ease, I'd ask a simple question. What fragrances do you wear yourself? I noticed a pattern. When somebody gave me three or more favorites, most often than not, at least two belong to the same fragrance family.
5: Okay.
6: And that was the key. The fact is, we each probably have a favorite fragrance family. We just don't know it. But once one knows which fragrances somebody loves, one has a pretty good idea as to what else they might enjoy. In 1983, I was sent to Sydney, my first visit here, on what I thought was a short assignment to help put together three cosmetic companies. I remember I'd been at my desk for only a couple of months when a vice president arrived from New York. The three companies were owned by a huge conglomerate that had been acquired by another giant, and it turned out that the brands in Australia were due to be transferred into distributors. Thank you for your service, he said. Goodbye. I was 39.
5: Okay.
6: I could have looked around for another corporate job, but I thought, no, that was my opportunity. For years, I'd been convinced that there was a better way to sell fragrance. I mean, the reality is, at the counter, most people, then and still now, tend to sell the perfumes they themselves like, which is not really helpful to you. What I needed was a common sense guide that grouped fragrances into families, okay, that stocked all the fragrances you find at David Jones and then Grace Brothers and chemists, and enabled consultants to guide customers with some confidence. There was a problem, Serene. None existed. Not even a technical reference.
5: Okay.
6: So I created my own.
5: The fragrance wheel?
6: Well, no. That's what.
5: No, we haven't gone there yet.
6: Classification.
5: Oh, the classification. Okay.
6: The fragrance wheel was simply the expression of what was in the manual there.
5: Right.
6: It wasn't as difficult as it might sound to create a guide. I'd spent most of my working life in fragrance. I knew the perfumes. I knew the industry. And so I created the fragrance manual as a practical selling tool. It wasn't intended to be an academic exercise, Serene.
5: Okay.
6: Its purpose was to help consultants standing behind a counter answer one very simple question. If my customer loves this, what else might she like?
5: Okay.
6: Well, in February 1984, I launched the fragrance manual at an Yves Saint Laurent conference in Sydney. Stores picked it up. It worked. Customers were fascinated, as you might imagine, and sales grew. Each year, I would update it, add in all the new fragrances.
5: Mm-hmm.
6: And then in five years later, 1988, all my Christmases came at once. Nordstrom, the great American specialty store, found a copy. I don't know how. They wrote to say, we want more American fragrances in it. I said, yes. It's our fragrance Bible, they decided. And that was the start of an international business. I published a new guide every year, 34 reference books in all.
5: Mm.
6: And today, just as 40 years ago, we still list new fragrances free of charge. We still check the information with the brands and perfumers. And we still remain independent and impartial, the only resource in the industry. Technology has changed beyond recognition.
5: Oh yeah, and I definitely want to get to that. So that's your fragrance manual, 1984 to today, correct?
6: Mm-hmm.
5: Yeah.
6: Well, the first fragrance manual launched classified 330 fragrances. Today, the database contains 65,000.
5: 65,000. Do you have a favorite fragrance family? Is there a fragrance family that
6: you
5: enjoy?
6: Yes, citrus notes. I love the freshness of citrus notes.
5: Ah, citrus notes. Okay. Wow. All right. And how do you actually classify a fragrance? What are you smelling for?
6: Okay. Number one. There are 14 families, floral, soft floral, amber, soft amber, woody amber, woods. Okay. And for each one, we have a signature. So it's not at all difficult to show people

0: how we classify, we showed them the signature. And if you smell a floral, which is like a flower with almost a slightly spicy note to it, and you compare it to a soft floral, which is, yes, flowery, but you can sense the powdery note under it, you can very quickly get the difference between a floral and a soft floral. If then we add to a soft floral the potent scent of orange flower notes and some sweet spices, you'll turn it into a floral amber. Then if you add incense and potent spices, you'll get a soft amber. Pull out your bells and whistles, and you've got a true amber note there. Add some woody notes like patchouli and so.
1: You with me?
0: Yes, I am. I could go on, but you get the idea.
1: Yes, yes. No, I know. For someone who's never seen it, what does the fragrance wheel actually tell you?
0: Okay. It was a way of describing it. Firstly, classically, the perfumers have talked about florals,
1: yes.
0: Orientals,
1: okay.
0: And woods. They'd ignored citrus notes because then citrus was eau de cologne, not really real perfumes, too light to be real perfumes. Mm. But for me, with the creation of Eau Sauvage by Dior, in 1966,
1: yes.
0: Rudnitska had transformed, the perfumer who created it, had transformed citrus notes into something that lasted, was tenacious, without sacrificing any of the freshness to it. And so I included a fourth category, fresh. And today, if you look around the world, you'll find most every retailer has got floral, amber, woody, fresh. They don't know that it came from me. Now, the wheel simply defines those to show which family moves to the next.
1: Oh, okay.
0: So, for example, if you like a floral amber fragrance, but you're looking for something different, I would suggest that you look to the left of the floral amber fragrance, which is the soft floral. Maybe that's a lighter note for summer. Or to the richer one, which is the soft amber, things like opium, for example. And so the wheel was intended to be a graphic way of expressing the philosophy, the common language approach that I'd put together in my fragrance manual. And it worked. Today, when I check the fragrance wheel online, Serena, I come across hundreds of thousands of people. Most have never heard of me, and most rip me off, but that's beside the point.
1: May I ask, did you realize, Michael, at the time that you were creating something that would become something?
0: No, not at all.
1: No, not at all.
0: One never does.
1: You've now classified as more than 65,000 fragrances.
0: Yes.
1: How do you keep track of that many?
0: It costs a lot of money.
1: Okay.
0: We have people who attend the niche shows. There's just been one fragrance in Florence, for example.
1: Mm.
0: There'll be another one in Milan. There's Paris Week in France. There are niche shows in China. Mm. There's a marvelous one at Geelong that has started out in Australia.
1: Mm.
0: So we have people attending those to talk to the brands. Equally well, the brands keep us in touch, as you might imagine.
1: Yes.
0: I mean, we make no charge, so it's free publicity for them. They'd be silly not to.
1: It is niche jobs, and we are with Michael Edwards, a guru of the fragrance and perfume world, known as the expert of experts, working in the industry for over four decades, created the fragrance wheel, developed fragrances of the world, and has helped classify, as we've just been talking about, more than 65,000 fragrances. In a tick, we will look at... I'd like to find out about sort of training the nose and also the stories behind the scents.
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1: Michael, is there a difference between being able to smell a fragrance and being able to describe what you're smelling?
0: Yes, I guess there is. Firstly, fragrance can be confusing because, as you know, you've heard of these three parts. What you first smell, the most volatile notes, they disappear up your nose, they call the top notes. And they usually start disappearing within about 15 minutes. You then get the theme of the perfume, the heart, and that's going to stay around for a long time. But to reinforce it, you have the base notes.
1: Right.
0: I never classify a fragrance immediately. What I do, when I'm working with brands, I'll smell the fragrance and instinctively I'll say, oh, I think this is a white flower, floral, amber note. Sometimes I'm wrong, but that doesn't matter at all. It gives me a feel. But mostly, I don't classify at that point. I will leave, I'll put the fragrance on a strip, a mouillette, and I'll leave it on the windowsill for a day.
1: Okay.
0: Then I'll smell it. By that time, all the bits and pieces that confuse have disappeared. And you're starting to smell the real basis, the real character of a fragrance. And so I'd always recommend anybody does that to understand it. That's why I say to people, please don't buy a fragrance on the first smell. Rather, spray it on your skin and walk around.
1: To let it sit,
0: to let it develop on your skin. And perfume is personal.
1: Does it smell different on different people?
0: Oh, yes, of
1: yeah,
0: course.
1: Yeah, okay.
0: Because it's interacting with your chemistry.
1: Yeah.
0: That's the marvel of it.
1: As you mentioned earlier, you know, you've worked with many, like you've spent many years interviewing perfumers, researching the stories behind famous fragrances. But Michael, what have you learned about how great perfumes are actually created?
0: Oh, yeah. I'm the one who put together the books in which the perfumers talked about it. I wrote two books, Perfume Legends, which is the history of iconic French perfumes, and American Legends, the history of iconic American fragrances.
1: Mm-hmm.
0: I was long fascinated by the stories behind these great fragrances. But the problem was that most of the stories were absolute nonsense. They all differed one from the other.
1: Right.
0: And I started talking to the perfumers back in the early 1990s. Believe it or not, that was a time when perfumers were invisible. Nobody acknowledged them. Nobody talked about them. Today, they're the stars, but not then. But I found they were willing to talk to me because when I went to check my classifications, I spoke to them about their work and I became fascinated, and out of it came this book, which traces perfume legends, the evolution of some 52 fragrances from 1889 right the way through to today, but not through me. This is through the words of the creators, the perfumer, the visionaries that put them together. That is my legacy to the industry because it's the only resource that you can actually sit down and read the actual words of the creators. And if they were dead and I couldn't interview them, I used their notebooks, speeches that they'd given, or comments made by people who'd worked with them.
1: Michael, so how do you know what you know? Like we said, more than four decades, in fragrance, in the world of fragrance and perfume, is this something you went and studied in some way, shape, or form?
0: No. I wish I could, but no. I was just passionate about perfume. I could soak up information. My great mentor was Guy Robert. Guy was the creator of Madame Rochas, Caleche, Dior Essence, early Gucci fragrances, one of the masters of 20th century perfumery. I met him when at a conference and I spoke hesitantly to him. I asked him some questions and he couldn't have been kinder in answering. We met again some months later, another occasion. We had a coffee which stretched into dinner. I was fascinated by his knowledge and his willingness to share. I suppose I'd got to speak to him just as he'd retired from heading one of the fragrance oil houses in France.
1: Mm.
0: And so it was probably appropriate. Anyhow, Guy became a friend, my mentor. And then for the last 12 years of his life, the technical consultant for my fragrance

0: of the World, the Fragrance Manual Reference Book each year. He taught me so much. The other one was Edmund Rudnitska, the great perfumer who created Eau Sauvage. He'd become famous in 1944 for his creation of Femme. The first
1: Eau Sauvage is wonderful.
0: Well, Rudnitska had become famous for his creation of Femme, the first post-war success by Rochas. And with the money that paid him, because then perfumers were on commission, he set up a laboratory outside of Grasse. He made relatively few fragrances in his life, but a number of masterpieces that changed the architecture of perfumery. Think of Diorella, the first French fruity floral. Today they're so common, but Diorella was the first. Think of Eau Sauvage. Think of Diorissimo, for example. I first met him. I wrote him asking if I wanted to speak to him about his fragrances. But he was also the last living perfumer who had worked in the 20s with perfumers such as Ernest Beaux, who created number five. And to my surprise, he saw me. We spent over 3 hours on the first of three meetings. These were the people who helped me. So many did along the way.
1: Along the way. Wow. And have your experiences, your work and travels taken you to other parts of the world? Because I that would be also experiencing fragrance in, it's pluralistic, right, in so many different ways. I'm thinking Africa, South America, the West Asia, Arabia, Asia, all of them.
0: Well, I've been to Riyadh on behalf of the
1: Oud comes to mind immediately. That's probably one of my favorite, fragrances.
0: Yeah, I've been there. But remember, I also live in Paris for, you know, for the last 35 years. I've spent probably half the year there just to keep in touch. We've got an apartment and it's lovely. And I guess I'll continue to do that. But I still love Sydney. That's my ultimate home.
1: Ultimate home. Sorry, go on.
0: No,
1: I thought you were going to. I'm just going to say, I'm just going to call out a text that we've received from a texter saying, I have a perfume spray called, I think it's, is it, it's either Chemere or Chemere, C-H-E-M-E-R-E. I wore it at 18 years old. I am now 63. I could never find it again after many years of searching. The bottle was first given to me by my boyfriend, who is now my husband. I still have that bottle and the fragrance is gone, but the scent, surprisingly, is still there. I often go and smell it and remember my past fondly.
0: Okay.
1: Lovely. Lovely to hear.
0: One of the problems is that one falls in love with a fragrance and then they change it. It's an enduring problem.
1: It is indeed. It is indeed. Now, can we circle to tech? Because you were starting to sort of hint to technology a little bit earlier. You were also an early pioneer in using technology to recommend fragrances, essentially, if I like this, what else might I like?
0: Oh, we're so lucky.
1: How did that idea come about, Michael?
0: Well, it was simple. When I started up business in 1984, I had to, I wasn't just going to rely on this unknown guidebook. And so I secured a 20-year contract for sand strip samplers. Do you remember the sand strips?
1: The sand strips?
0: No, scent strips.
1: Oh, scent strips. Oh, of course. Yes, for sure. Well, they hold them out, spray them.
0: I have a 20-year license for them. And the guy who had bought the company, it was just as the dot-com revolution was happening. He'd invested in a huge new online beauty thing called beauty.com. Mm. And he said, he knew my work, obviously. And he said, hey, can you turn your manual into an online manual? And he put together three great people. I remember there was Kevin O'Coyne, the makeup guru. There was a marvelous lady from New York who was one of the gurus in skincare. And there was me on fragrance. Mm. And that was the first of the first of the online fragrance finders. That was 25 years ago.
1: How much technology, how much can technology, Michael, really understand about something as personal as the way we experience a smell?
0: Your question's interesting, Serena. The answer is

0: can collect a huge amount of information, but it can't judge how accurate that information is.
1: Okay.
0: Mm-hmm. AI has no sense of smell.
1: That's right. The language of fragrance has changed over the years, including your decision to replace the term oriental with amber in your classification system. How important is language in an industry built around something as subjective as smell?
0: I think it's very important. Why on earth should we use a word that can be offensive to so many people? Mm. Now, remember that the change particularly applies to English-speaking countries.
1: Yes.
0: If you go to the Far East there, they think we're cuckoo, so you can worry about that. But in America, and England especially, Chinese people were being daily assaulted, either verbally, sometimes physically, on the streets. Mm. With horrible words. The brands, the oil houses behind the scene, because very few houses have their own in-house perfumer. Mm-hmm. So the great companies behind the scene, as we talked to them, they were saying, we're getting comments from our clients saying, please don't classify this as an oriental. But nobody was making a move. And so finally, I decided that we would say it's time for change. I thought I'd get chopped off at the knees. Mm. But it was a month later that the British Society of Perfumers came and said, we agree. And then the world changed.
1: Mm. Yes. And like you said, an important one as well. So, Michael, after 42 years in this field, what's still... what still fascinates you about perfume and fragrance?
0: I smell a new perfume and I go, I still love it.
1: You smell a new perfume? What? I don't know what that means while speaking with you.
0: Well,
1: how do you come across a new perfume?
0: Oh, we keep in touch. I go into the stores. I was in David Jones the other day because Guerlain has not yet sent me.
1: Oh, I see what you're saying. Okay, gotcha. Right. Oh, that must be incredible.
0: Oh, no. I'm fascinated by this new perfume, Le Bleu. It is so potent, and yet there's a magical dry down to it. Mm. It's going to be interesting to watch its development.
1: Right.
0: So, yes, I keep in touch, but to be blunt, my time is gone. I'm pulling back now. I'm looking for a new home for my work.
1: Okay. Well, but you have an enduring mission, do you not? Can you tell us what that is?
0: Now, Serena, I'm in my 80s. Give me a break.
1: What do you think people still misunderstand about the world of fragrance?
0: Interesting question. They value impact more than beauty.
1: Okay.
0: I remember Guy Robert, I once asked him, what would you define, I asked, as a great perfume? He looked at me, smiled and said, above all, it must smell good. Mm. I hate to tell you, but there's some perfumes I smell that are not good.
1: Oh, I can say the same thing. It's subjective, right?
0: That's right. You can feel that way. Absolutely.
1: Yeah. Yes.
0: It must smell good. That's the starting point for me.
1: And especially the fact that it can smell different on different people. So it's hard to maybe be offensive.
0: Then you come up with all the dupes and I think, oh, no, not more.
1: Oh, yes. Of course. So if you were to cast a crystal ball, I don't know, if you think, when you think of fragrance and perfume in the future, what do you dream up?
0: I'm sensing that we are about to enter the age of Asia.
1: Okay.
0: Fragrances from Vietnam, Singapore, Thailand, China. There's a fascination for fragrance there, a reverence almost. Mm. The kind that we sensed in the 1990s when niche perfume was in its early stage of developing. Today, niche perfume, occasionally some great fragrances, but so often it's just impact. impact hit me over the head. And one almost senses that marketing has taken over. But out of Asia, that's going to be interesting to see what happens over the next 20 years.
1: Yeah. For anyone who may be, you know, inspired by hearing this conversation with regard to the industry, anyone budding to get into perfumery and fragrance, what kind of thoughts would you impart for anyone looking to make a career out of this space?
0: Okay, I'll tell you a story. Oh, it must have been about 30 years ago. I was in New Zealand attending a Patou conference. I'd had some time afterwards. I went to Smith & Cowie, the only department store in Auckland, and was talking to the store manager. And the young guy at the Calvin Klein counter caught her eye. She said, I want to introduce you to Isaac. Very interesting young guy. Well, I spoke to Isaac. Isaac, he's thanked me, and we talked briefly, and then I was called away. That evening at the hotel, Isaac had found out where I was and slid a note under my door to say, I've always wanted to be a perfumer. Do you think I should study chemistry or physics? Now, Serena, I don't know. I'm not a perfumer. But to me, go to the Himalayas, you know, be mystical. Yes. Develop intuition, first of all. We can teach you the chemistry later on.
1: I can come. Michael,
0: My plane was there. I'm sorry, Will.
1: No,
0: I'm taking too much.
1: No,
0: time.
1: No. Go on, please finish. Finish that. I didn't mean to cut you off.
0: My plane was late the next day, and I had the chance to go and see him again. I said, "Look, if you want to talk, here's the name, John Lambert, the renowned Sydney perfumer. Call him up." But I said, "I'm speaking at Centrifolio in Grasse. It's a big conference for perfumers once a year." I said, if you're really interested, why don't you get there? I remember saying to him, you'll see all the animals in the paddock. Well, I gave him the information, never thought anything about it, stood up at Centrifolio, and there was Isaac in the front row with a grin as big as you can imagine. And there he was afterwards, hobnobbing without a word of French with all the powers of being perfume. Well, I introduced him to the chief perfumer of one oil house, who was fascinated by his story. I pulled away, came back, and there was Isaac even broader grin. I said, what happened? He said, well, Bernard Schmidt, the president of the company, was totally fascinated by my story. He offered me a six-month apprenticeship in Paris and two-year scholarship to the University of Imagination in Milan, one of the perfumery ones. I said, wow. Well, only problem was that when all that finished, here was a young New Zealand boy, couldn't be paid in Europe, because without being a resident, you can't receive payment. Oh. So for almost 2.5 years, he survived on the smell of an oil rag, until finally he married, and she was French resident, and suddenly he could be paid. Today, Isaac is one of the masters of French perfumery. He's just moved to international flavors and fragrances. He's the creator of, I think, more than 10 fragrances that have accumulated more than $1 million each. Anybody can come into fragrance, but I hate to say, it's a tough master, and there'll be tough times. It's even harder than trying to be a neurosurgeon, I understand.
1: Michael Edwards is the creator of Fragrances of the World and the Fragrance Wheel. And this year he was presented with the Fragrance Foundation's inaugural Game Changer Award. Michael, it's been fascinating talking to you. Thanks so much for joining us.
0: Thank you very much indeed.
1: What a career. And hey, speaking of career, it's over to you and yours next. I want to chat with you.
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1: Are you someone that's done a major career change in your life? What did you do before?

0: And what did you pivot to? What were some of the reasons that made you decide to make the change? I'd love to hear from you. So now's the time to give me a call, 1300 800 222, or send me a text on 0467 922 702. Because this remaining time that we have on weekend evenings, we'll be talking career changes with Dr. Rachel Hannam, Clinical Director of North Brisbane Psychologists. Rachel, welcome to Weekend Evenings. Hello there, Rachel. Can you hear me?
1: Hello, Serena. Cam, how are you?
0: Very well, thank you. Just to start us off, have you always been a psychologist or have you ever done a career change yourself?
1: Oh, good question. I have done a career change. I was a primary school teacher for a few years before I went back to university and made a sideways move into psychology.
0: There you go. There you go. So what are some of the, what drove you to make a career change? Because, what was it for you?
1: Oh, for me, it was something called job-person fit or person-environment fit.
0: Okay.
1: Working in a school didn't really fit my temperament and personality. Mm-hmm. As soon as I got into a job as a classroom teacher, I thought I didn't really like being ruled by bells when I was a kid, and I still don't really like that. And I thought, I don't think this is the right career for me. So it was a personality fit for me, but I also did find it quite a high-pressure job, and I went on to study and research in the area of professional burnout and got my PhD in the area of burnout, looking at some factors of the helping professions. And teachers do have a high attrition rate changing careers among others.
0: Yeah. What are some other factors that might drive someone to change careers?
1: Well, I think that our kind of language and thinking about careers and jobs has changed.
0: Mm-hmm.
1: You know, once upon a time, I think we, you know, the job for life, climbing the career ladder.
0: Yes.
1: And I'm not sure we think of it in that vertical way anymore. There's this thing called lily pad careers where people make lateral moves and accumulate different experiences and knowledge and skills rather than continuing climbing up that hierarchy. I think people are much more aware of burnout and the pace of change in technology and, wanting work-life balance, different expectations from the past.
0: Do any of those reasons sound familiar to you? Give me a call. We'd love to hear from you. 1-300-800-222 if these are thoughts or feelings that you've experienced at work. Rachel, is it more common to see people pivot to similar industries as the one they start in or do a complete 180 and try something else?
1: Well, I've seen both. I've seen people who do what I did, you know, education into psychology, so both helping professionals or, you know, start a different kind of business or maybe work in HR but change industries.
0: Mm.
1: But, yeah, we do also see the what's called the encore career later in life where people go back to university in their 40s and make a complete change or a downshift if they've managed to accumulate enough savings into a job with less responsibility. So I've seen all of those kinds of career shifts.
0: Is age a factor here or even kind of, you know, I feel like it was more common in our parents' generation to, pick one job and stick with it.
1: Yeah, absolutely. I think that was seen as a way to accumulate status and maybe even a kind of a virtue to be committed and persist in the same job or career for a long time and, you know, keep, you know, climbing that ladder and getting, you know, bigger and better in your job. But I think now people really want work that is sustainable as their life changes. And the pace of change and the changing labour market has meant that people do think quite differently from the past. And yet, unfortunately, if you look at the stats from the Gallup surveys in the US and the ABS statistics, the younger generation are not moving around any more than we did in the 90s, but they are more burnt out. The most burnt out cohort is actually the millennials, followed by the Gen Zs, followed by the Gen X, which I'm in, and the boomers, luckily, they've got quite low rates of burnout, so we can look forward to that as we get older, which is one good thing. But yeah, I think that people want it to be sustainable over the long term now.
0: Yeah, and I'd add to that, you made me think, well, talking about that, you know, the parents' generation and picking one job and sticking with it is also, if I think about, you

0: maybe not so much my mum, but even if I just think about, immigrants, for example, my mother's an immigrant, and families who are immigrants, is that it was very much so about that privilege to be able to build a life here, and the importance of sticking with that job because of what, because you mentioned the status thing and climbing the ladder, but also that survival aspect for people, yeah, that are not just here, to maybe other countries as around the world as well, come to mind when hearing you talk about that.
1: Absolutely. I mean, that we hear a lot about the cost of living and how difficult it is, the, housing affordability crisis. And I think all of that is true. And yet we are more materially affluent than, people were in the 50s and 60s. And we've all got richer as a society. And yet, our mental health hasn't increased. There is
0: That's right.
1: something about working together and digging deep on your own resilience and resourcefulness that actually can make a person, give a person a sense of meaning that I think a lot of younger people have lost. The material conditions of our lives have changed so much.
0: They have. Are there risks that come with a big career change? It can obviously feel scary leaving behind something you already know.
1: Absolutely. Yeah, I have heard people really romanticizing downshifting, career minimalism, and this kind of thing. But we really shouldn't romanticize this because financial stress is real as well. And if we're substituting a high-pressure career to have financial stress, that may not be the best solution. So it's really worth deliberating, getting some advice, and making a good plan before you throw in the towel.
0: Yes, and that's where balance comes in, which I'm going to get to in a bit. But just before we do, Robin's in the UK, who's changed career twice in his life. Is that right, Robin?
2: Hello, Shireen. And first of all, your guest Michael, I think he must have learned from people who were in the Victorian era in the 1890s. And that fascinates me. It's a wonderful interview, by the
0: Yeah,
2: way.
0: perhaps it was fascinating. That's right. Go ahead, Robin. He had a fascinating career. And how about you?
2: I was very lucky. I started in radio in the UK in the late 90s and ended up working on two FIFA World Cups. By about 2006, the industry was changing and dying. So I got out and I started my own property management business from home, dealing with blocks of flats. And that kept me going till 2020. The main thing you've got to do is, just as the book by Susan Jeffers is called, feel the fear and do it anyway. Because if you've got your costs down, Serene, so you don't need much to actually live, it's amazing how much you can do by going to a new industry and trying it. Because that's the only way we learn.
0: Rachel, Robin brings up an interesting point there in terms of keeping your costs down to enable an opportunity to, yeah. Obviously,
1: Absolutely.
0: that can mean different things for different people, different sizes of families, correct? Like so many different circumstances, Robin. Thank you for that. For giving us an idea of yours. But yes, that can kind of come into balance. Peter in North Queensland did corporate for a while, and then you changed, Peter. Is that right?
3: Yeah, that's right. I chased the corporate money and didn't realise that I was sort of spiralling out of control. And if I'm honest, I had a complete breakdown and burnout, where I needed 12 months off work. I didn't work for 12 months because of that. And after that time, I thought I'd give it another go. And I got another job in senior management. And yeah, I just couldn't handle it anymore with the amount of phone calls. I counted 120 phone calls on my phone one day, in and out, and the emails. It just wasn't for me. So now I just have my own little business. It's a niche little transport business, and I love it. I'm just by myself. I'm actually driving through the outback of Queensland
0: as
3: at
0: we
3: the moment.
0: speak, right? Yeah. So that shift has really benefited and worked for you, and that's really really fortunate there, Peter.
3: It has, but you get lost in it. You're chasing the money, and you're chasing the title on the business card, and you're chasing all those things which you grow up to believe is what you have to do, but you lose sight of your

0: own well-being.
1: Yes.
0: And it's not until you have that crash and actually burn out that you realise it's too late.
1: Yep, and hopefully, well, in your case, be able to make that shift. And all the best with your small transport business, Peter. Thank you.
0: Thank you.
1: John's in South Australia. John, you were a bookbinder?
2: Yes, Serene. Yeah, I was. I did an apprenticeship, and I was a bookbinder, print finisher for a while. And unfortunately, during that time, my firstborn was diagnosed with leukemia and underwent treatment and had a transplant, and unfortunately passed away when she was only 3 and a half. And we're sort of left with the fallout from that, but also wanted to do something positive with that experience.
1: Yes.
2: And ended up, after a while, just thinking it through, because it's not something you can dive into. I decided to go back to uni and became a nurse, and actually worked on the oncology unit that she was treated on.
1: Oh, John.
2: For about 8 years.
1: Mm.
2: And it was the most satisfying, rewarding job I've ever done, whatever we'll do. And now that was back in the UK, and now living in Australia for 20 years, I work in paediatric emergency. So took a shift, but still enjoy and find nursing very rewarding.
1: John, that's incredible. And Rachel, career can be a really important part of someone's identity. What sort of feelings can come up when someone makes a big change to that part of their identity? And through John and our other callers as well, and hearing their stories, it's not something, you know, we talk about careers, but it's not compartmentalized in that way. It's you know, part of our lives.
3: Massively part of our lives. You know, Freud famously once said, to love and to work is what gives life meaning. You know, to have something purposeful to do and people to love. Mm. And it's huge part of our self-esteem and identity. And, you know, hearing, I think it was Peter talking about hitting
1: the corporate,
3: the burnout,
1: yeah,
3: and needing to take a rest and recover and take a break. And hearing John talk about after the death of his small child needing to, you know, pivot, needing to recover, and then using his suffering and his pain to do something with it and go into the world,
1: mm-hmm,
3: with what he had learned, the wisdom and compassion from his own experience, and use that in his career. You know, I've heard that story many times as well. Mm-hmm. I think human beings are driven by wanting a sense of meaning and purpose, not just money. And so, you know, to make these changes and to take your foot off the accelerator certainly doesn't mean we've stopped caring. In fact, quite the opposite. We need to figure out a way to keep going.
1: Rachel, do you speak to people who regret career changes?
3: Not very often, because human beings are very good at shutting down cognitive dissonance and justifying, you know, decisions that we've made in the past.
1: Okay.
3: I have talked to people who miss their old jobs and careers in some way, but it's usually more complicated. I've probably met more people who regret the choice that they made, that they feel they're now stuck with, the person who became a doctor because their parents are doctors.
1: Right.
3: And that kind of thing. Yeah, that's more common.
1: Yeah. What are some things to think about if you are considering a career change?
3: Well, you know, I think the first thing is, fantasy can be dangerous, or fantasy is not always the same as reality. You know, we do sometimes romanticize certain jobs or owning a business. You know, find out as much as you can about the realities of that by talking to people, you know, really getting a realistic job preview of the job you're fantasizing about first. And then obviously the financial plan, you know, I do meet sometimes younger people in the younger generation who, you know, make money but spend it really quickly, and maybe we need to learn new habits around, like your first caller said, around being more resourceful, needing less, spending less, so that we can take a step backwards and, you know, pivot into the next chapter of our lives. And that might need some financial advice. It might need some psychological advice. And, yeah, just be really planful about it.
1: And what about the other side, the stuff that is sort of probably not in our control as an individual? So think of, if I'm thinking about the economy, I'm thinking about just the general direction, because, education, work, jobs, careers, there are also factors that can influence trajectory of these. You know, a big one at the moment is technology and getting jobs into the technology market, whereas I think, where's philosophy and history these days? For example, I'm just, throwing out just some thoughts there. And then the gig economy, I remember very vividly going through a time, I'm a millennial myself, so going through a time where it's the next gig and the next gig and the next gig, as opposed to even large corporates, taking on full-time work. There's so many factors. To kind of consider. But I'm interested in your thoughts and your expertise on that side of it as well.
3: Yeah, it makes me think of a client who I used to see who owned a cafe before COVID, and a lot of small cafe owners didn't survive COVID, as, many other small business owners really struggled. And I talked earlier about my personality not suiting my original career choice.
1: Yes.
3: So we did some personality assessments and values assessments, which you can get free online. And, making sure that you, choose a career that's going to match your temperament and your personality. Your second caller mentioned getting 100 emails a day or phone calls and lots of emails. And, the type A personalities might thrive off all that adrenaline, but it's not for everyone. And the factors outside of your control,
1: outside of your control.
3: It's out of your control. No one saw COVID coming. We don't know what AI is going to do to different kinds of occupations. But I do know a few young people who've left university thinking that the job career path they'd chosen might be lost to AI, and they've become a plumber or an electrician or something that they figure won't be affected so much. It's some of it is about our attitude, to uncertainty and our ability to tolerate the unfairness of life and the distress that life can bring. And as always, having good social support networks around us is probably one of the most protective factors. Having friends, cultivating relationships with families, finding mentors if we can, and knowing ourselves so that we're choosing. I once considered becoming an air traffic controller. I can't believe I considered that. That would have been such a bad fit for my personality.
1: Well, describing in terms of the environment you were in when you were a primary school teacher, wow.
3: It sounded glamorous, but, that's the whole fantasy of danger.
1: That's right. And isn't that flight attendant thing as well? I remember my mom talking to me about that. For her generation, it was, be a flight attendant so you can travel the world. Again, that's the outside influence as well, isn't it?
3: Yeah.
1: Yes.
3: So, take time to really get to know yourself, cultivate those supports around you, and, keep working on dealing with distress and uncertainty, because life can be full of it.
1: Yes, indeed it is. And your final thoughts on this, on just even the term work-life balance. I say work-life balance, you say?
3: I say time and energy management.
1: Okay. Time and energy management.
3: Energy management particularly. Yeah.
1: Yep.
3: Figure out when you've got energy, what a sort of high energy person you are or not, and create a life according to that.
1: Rachel, wonderful to speak with you. The perspectives that we've talked about just over this time have been, they've been wonderful. And to the calls that we received and the stories as well, thanks to our listeners. Thanks again, Rachel, for your time. Thank you.
3: Thanks, Serene. Thank you so much.
1: Dr. Rachel Hannam, Clinical Director of North Brisbane Psychologists. In about an hour's time, Nightlife with Suzanne Hill in the chair, of course, tonight. Suzanne, how many career changes do you reckon you've had?
4: Oh, zero. I have been working at the ABC I started about 30 years ago, and the only other jobs that I've had were kind of jobs while I was on working holidays. I did a bit of kind of waitressing. I worked briefly as a typist on

0: Best of both worlds.
1: You do.
0: So, Serene, absolutely zero different careers, really.
1: Yeah. There you go. Great.
0: Works for me. Every so often I fantasize about, could I go and be a historian or an architect?
1: Mm-hmm.
0: Or I'd be really good at organizing stuff. Like, you know, one of those people who organizes just, I don't know, whatever it is, love organizing.
1: But, yeah. I can definitely see you going down historian, architect. Mm-hmm. History would take you to Scotland, I reckon.
0: It's already taken me there I don't think I can go back to uni. I mean, I could, I don't think I want
1: to.
0: I mean, why would I want to give this up?
1: I was going to say the same thing. Why would we give this gig up?
0: Exactly. You get to be an amateur historian.
1: Totally.
0: You get to have all the conversations, talk to all the interesting people.
1: It's hard.
0: You just get this smorgasbord of the world to play with.
1: We're so fortunate. Thank goodness.
0: We really are. Okay, well, you probably want to know what's happening on Nightlife. Speaking of history, this week in history tonight is going to be fabulous. We are going to learn about the discovery of the Iceman Ötzi in the Austrian mountains in 1991. He was about 5,000 years old, and researchers have spent years trying to figure out, you know, who was this man? How did he die? There's a bit of a murder mystery in the story. So we're going to explore the story of Ötzi tonight.
1: Oh, sounds intriguing. Enjoy. Here's the news.
2: ABC News with Chelsea Hetherington. Russia says a large-scale drone attack launched by Ukraine on Moscow is an attempt to disrupt the country's parliamentary elections. The BBC's Steve Rosenberg has more.
3: The Russian Defense Ministry says that more than 1,100 Ukrainian drones were intercepted over Russia last night. The Moscow mayor, Sergei Sobyanin, was talking about more than 1,600 Ukrainian drones since yesterday being intercepted over Russia. And certainly more than 400, he said, were heading to Moscow. But he did concede that drones had hit the Moscow oil refinery. We don't know the extent of the damage there, but he claims it was an attempt by Ukraine to disrupt the elections.
2: Iran's semi-official Fars news agency is reporting parliamentary speaker Mohammad Bagheer Khalibov says Tehran won't reopen the Strait of Hormuz until its conditions are met and US commitments are implemented. According to the report, Mr. Khalibov says Iran must both fight and negotiate. He says Tehran will use military force to push back its enemies and diplomacy to consolidate battlefield gains when the time is right. The Strait of Hormuz, a crucial artery for international oil shipping, has been blocked for months following the war the US and Israel started by attacking Iran at the end of February. Two major newspapers in the United States have spoken out against President Donald Trump banning key media outlets, CNN, MS Now, and Politico from the White House. Larry Buttrose reports.
4: The New York Times has called Mr. Trump's ban an unconstitutional threat and says it stands in support of the news outlets being targeted. The Washington Post says its access to the White House is a non-negotiable constitutional right and has called the president's actions intimidation meant to silence coverage. Mr. Trump says reporters from both newspapers are themselves at threat of a ban. He's previously tried to keep certain news outlets or specific journalists out of press gatherings and has faced legal challenge under the First Amendment to the Constitution guaranteeing the freedom of the press.
2: The federal coalition says it'll use funds from its proposed cuts to the tobacco excise to reduce the fuel excise when global oil prices rise sharply. Harry Buttenshaw reports.
5: Fuel prices have spiked over the past week, building pressure on the federal government to introduce another cut to the fuel excise to help motorists at the bowser. The federal opposition is now promising to cut the fuel tax in half when Brent crude oil averages over $100 a barrel over 2 weeks. Opposition leader Angus Taylor says the measure would cut around $15 off the average tank of petrol. It'd be funded by proposed cuts to the tobacco excise, which the opposition says would draw people away from the black market. Treasurer Jim Chalmers says the policy has more to do with polling numbers than petrol prices.
2: Police say a woman and three children found with stab wounds in the New South Wales Blue Mountains were not known to police. Paramedics were called to Valley Heights near Springwood just before 1 o'clock to reports of three young children and a woman in a car with stab wounds. One child was found dead, while two others and the woman had critical injuries and were taken to hospital. Superintendent John Nelson says police

0: have made contact with the children's father, but have not been able to reach the wider family.
1: We haven't been able to make contact with the wider family. We've made contact with the father, and obviously you can imagine receiving that tragic news, that the person is at work just going about their business, and they've had this information provided to them.
0: Music fans have rallied behind legendary Australian artist John Farnham following the announcement he was too ill to attend his own tribute concert in Melbourne tonight. Natasha Shapova is there.
2: This is a sold-out concert raising funds for Head and Neck Cancer Australia. His family has released a statement via social media. The 77-year-old is not able to attend the concert tonight. They've said that he is deeply touched by the musical tribute, but that he is too unwell to attend. Taking to the stage, though, are 120 artists and some of Australia's music greats. But the music legend's music is definitely going to be reverberating through speakers nationwide tonight.
0: The New Zealand Breakers have started their National Basketball League season with a 95-81 win over the Illawarra Hawks in Auckland. Sam Menenga finished with 27 points and 8 rebounds for the Breakers. ABC News.
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11: I don't regret that we took the question to the people about Indigenous recognition and having a say about our matters, you know, decisions that are made about us. So I think it was an important discussion for Australia to have.
12: Thomas Mayo on Working as a Wharfie, the campaign to bring a voice to Parliament, and the power of writing. This is Speaking Out. I'm Larissa Behrendt. On the 14th of October 2023, Australia went to the polls over whether to amend the Constitution to create an Indigenous voice to Parliament. The result was a huge blow for many First Nations people, but for Thomas Mayo, it hit a little bit harder. In the years leading up to the vote, Thomas was travelling the nation, campaigning and talking with people about the Uluru Statement from the heart. He'd really put his heart and soul into it and had become the face of the campaign. Almost 3 years on, Thomas has learnt a lot about hope, heartbreak and what it means to keep moving forward. He joined me to reflect on how he went from a wharfie to a justice advocate. This is my conversation with Thomas Mayo. Thomas Mayo, it's so lovely to have you on Speaking Out.
11: Thank you, Larissa.
12: I'd love to just start by getting a bit of a sketch of what it was like for you growing up, where you grew up, and who were the people who really influenced your outlook on life?
11: Yeah, I think I had a great childhood. With ups and downs and challenges, but certainly lots of love and lots of fun as well. I loved fishing and hunting with my dad. That was something that was really special to me. I played rugby league and loved the camaraderie of that. And I was just a quiet kid. Just got on and did my best.
12: You've become a great advocate, somebody who's known for particularly their advocacy around social justice and reform. Where did the seeds of that come from, this instinct you had for right and wrong and wanting to do something about it?
11: Well, I gave the Nelson Mandela lecture for the Hawke Centre a few months ago, and I had to think about this, and one of the things I came up with was in my teenage years, all I listened to was Bob Marley. You know, I didn't listen to any other music for a long time. So maybe that had an effect. You know, I can't see how you can not be a social justice warrior if all you've listened to is Bob Marley for a long time. But, I don't know. I think it was also partly, you know, the way that I felt somewhat repressed. You know, my father was quite a figure in my life that I was often treated unfairly.

0: Yeah, you know, it was that sort of fellow. He wouldn't say he loved me or anything like that directly. He demonstrated it in how he acted, but at the same time, he was very harsh. So I've wondered if that's part of the reason as well. But also the journey through work. My first job out of school when I was 17 was on the wharves. I was on the wharves when the 1998 Patrick's dispute happened, and I saw that as a real injustice, the way that my fellow wharfies, workers, were ripped from their livelihoods in the middle of the night. And I saw that struggle. And then I also learnt how the union, the Maritime Union of Australia, my union, waterside workers and seafarers, but also trade unions in general across Australian history, have done a lot for social justice, and all of that influenced me, I think, in what I'm still doing today.
1: I wanted to dig into that bit of your background a little bit more, because for people who saw you emerge as part of the constitutional reform campaign would not have known how much of the hard yards you'd done during your decades working as a wharfie in Darwin and Sydney. How do you reflect on how that time in your life shaped you?
0: Well, it was as simple as the first time I found that some pay was missing in my pay packet, and I didn't have to take the ball up myself. I just went to the old Dello and he took the ball up, and next thing I knew I had the money in my pocket. To safety issues where, you know, things, it's a dangerous job on the wharf, and it can be unless you're strong enough to resist the boss pushing you sometimes and pushing you beyond what's reasonably safe. So then just walking off the job with my fellow workers until something was fixed and safe again, you know, just small things like that built up my understanding before even the Patrick's dispute. But I also remember, you know, we would have regular meetings and we would be talking about more than our own wages and conditions, you know, we'd be talking about whatever struggle that was going on for others, whether it was about refugees being treated poorly, whether it was about policies that affect, you know, the broader working class, and whether it was about peace. A strong peace agenda is what the MUA has, because our wharfies step onto ships and see how workers from other countries that are exploited, how they're treated, and our seafarers have you know, traditionally sailed throughout the world, saw the conflicts and the way some peoples are treated, and been vulnerable themselves when there's war on and they're on defenceless merchant ships. So that was a great education as well throughout that time, just listening to them old fellas have those debates. And I remember also before the Patrick's dispute discussing the droughts that were affecting Australian farmers. It was one of the reasons I was so shocked as a young bloke when the National Farmers Federation were part of the military-like insurrection of dragging us away from our jobs when we'd done a tarpaulin muster, as they called it in them days, you know, chucked money into the hat to help them out. So, yeah, it's a broad education that I got politically on the wharf.
1: I should note you were the Assistant National Secretary of the Maritime Union of Australia for a period of time, so you were really in there. You did mention the fact that the union movement, and particularly Maritime Union, has a long history in the Indigenous rights area, particularly around wages, and I wondered if you could share a couple of reflections about that history for people who might not be aware that this is something that has a long tradition within this union.
0: Yeah, I'm still Assistant National Secretary of the union, and I'm elected into that position, and it's a long, proud history. You know, fellas that I worked with that had, you know, that were in their late 60s and early 70s when I started on the wharf, that had taken supplies down to the Gurindji mob. You know, I learned as a Torres Strait Islander, actually, this year is the 90th anniversary of the maritime strike, where in 1936, Torres Strait Islanders refused to man the pearling luggers because they were only paid in rations, similar to the Gurindji mob back in them days. And went on strike for better conditions, but also for better autonomy of governance on their islands. But they'd sailed on merchant ships as well from time to time, and you know, mixed with the unions And all of these things.

0: It's not just the MUA. I think the Australian trade union movement has been vital to so much that we take for granted. Indigenous rights wouldn't be as they are if it wasn't for unions getting behind it. You know, the employment standards that people have that take for granted, like, you know, annual leave and sick leave, and these days, most recently, maternity leave and domestic violence leave, you know, superannuation, on the list goes, things that unions, workers have sacrificed, and when I say sacrifice, they had to go to strike on strike to achieve these things, and they weren't paid when they were on strike, but they had the foresight, especially when you think of things like superannuation, because them old fellas that went on strike didn't get those the same benefit that we will that came after them from what they fought for. You know, the opportunity to retire with dignity without relying on the government. It has been so important to everything, and as a black fella, I always try and help black fellas understand, other mob, that unions have been important to our struggle, and we should support them.
1: It has been a wonderful advocate for our issues in a range of ways, and perhaps an under-recorded history in some ways. You'd be pleased to know every time I go on a holiday, my mother reminds me I've got the unions to thank for that. One of the things that, of course, you've become known for is your advocacy around constitutional recognition. How did that issue sort of come to you, and, you know, what was it about it that you thought that this was something that you really wanted to put so much energy into? It was it something that had always been on your radar, or how was it that you got to be so involved with it?
0: It wasn't always on my radar. I became a union delegate after the Patrick's dispute, became an organizer after 16 years on the wharf, and started to, you know, organise more broadly, not just on the wharf, but for seafarers and divers and others, and learnt about leadership. And when there was what I felt like there was a gap in organising protest for some of the awful things that were going on, like the treatment of our youth in detention and cuts to, you know, the budget for important Indigenous services in communities, that led to me getting more active on the streets for our mob. The constitutional recognition came about for me when I was trying to find how we could do things better, because I felt like our wheels were spinning. We weren't getting any accountability for the decisions that were being made by politicians that knew they were doing harm. So I was trying to find a way to do something about that as part of a movement. And that's when I got involved in the campaign that led to the referendum.
1: What are the reflections you can share with us about the campaign itself, since you were so involved and so central? And of course, it's been a bit of time now when you look back on it. But in terms of how the campaign went and the experience of it, what reflections can you share with us about that time?
0: Well, I think firstly, on a personal level, I learnt a lot about leadership in that time. You know, when you're part of a peer group and you're an activist, and sometimes, you know, it's kind of, you're fighting for something general, and it's easier than nailing down to the detail about how you actually make change. And, you know, I think this is important advice, I think, for young leaders that are finding their way. I think sometimes you just got to pick your line, you know. You've got to decide what you care about, but you've also got to decide, if you really want to make change, how do you learn the lessons of what has been tried and failed, what has succeeded, also being realistic about the world as it is. All those types of things. And I'm not saying that you'll get it right every time, because, you know, the referendum didn't succeed. So arguably you could say, some people might argue it was the wrong thing to try to do. I wouldn't agree with that. And I can tell you why, if you like. But it's a difficult thing in leadership, that you'll always make enemies. And if you're not making enemies, then, you know, I don't think that you're really, challenging yourself and trying to make change in a genuine way, if you know what I mean. It's a bit hard to explain, but was something I learned.
1: I think there's a lot of truth in that. If you're not making enemies, you're probably not shaking the tree. And I think people would be interested to hear your reflections on why you considered that you consider now that it was a good thing to do.
0: Yeah, I think just a bit more about that. I mean, firstly, you know, there was the debates that we had.

have internally with Mob, you know, and all of that sort of push and shove, I suppose, of policy. That's a hard thing to do. Then there was the, you know, going out to the broader public. And when the referendum came on, the floodgates were open and all sorts of racism and vitriol was poured, not just on me, but, you know, anyone that really spoke up and spoke their truth about what it was about. You know, so that's the sort of thing that can deter people, I think. When I talk about there always being enemies, just being aware of their tactics, you know. So during the referendum, they were really trying to intimidate anybody that was making a difference in moving people. That was a tactic that was used very effectively. And sadly, the No campaign never packed up that infrastructure. They've got groups of people that continue to pile on to anything decent. The culture wars have ramped up. And I think it's a really important thing to our democracy today. And that's why a lot of my work now focuses on democracy and protecting it. You know, it is a sustained attack, I think, on decency, on people knowing what the truth is. There's still a lot of purposeful confusion and fear-mongering going on, and we've got to resist that, I think. I don't regret that we took the question to the people about Indigenous recognition and having a say about our matters, you know, decisions that are made about us. So I think it was an important discussion for Australia to have. The decision to see it through was one based on, I think that there had been a lot of truth-telling already done. There was indications through polling that Australians were ready. There was, you know, from in 2017, when the Uluru Statement came out, there was around 49% support for the reform. And then by 2019, it was up over 60% consistent till late 2022. And there's an observation that I share with people about what caused the failure of the referendum, and that is that in the time from 2017 to late 2022, doing a lot of work taking the Uluru Statement to the people and advocating for this and using social media. On social media, and people wouldn't believe this with how what a cesspit it can be today, but there was hardly any racism or vitriol directed at myself or other Indigenous leaders advocating for it in that time. But when the Nationals and then the Coalition went against it early in 2023, so from the point the Nationals went against it without even waiting for the question to be known or what would be inserted into the Constitution, the floodgates just opened. And it was a real pile on. It was like they gave permission to people to bring out their darkest thoughts and racism, and that's when those tactics began. Now, I still don't regret that we did it, because that's the way politics is now, unfortunately, and I think the government needs to do something about accountability for people that are just seeking to harm others and to influence our democracy in such a way that that stifles our democracy, really. The reason why I think it had to be done is because, firstly, it forced Australia to have a discussion at the kitchen table. You know, Australians that had never talked about Indigenous rights or anything, it forced them to have that discussion and to have a think about it. And I think that's a big chunk of truth-telling that was done throughout that. The second reason is that we had to take the opportunity, because we didn't know when the stars would align like that again. We had a Prime Minister that was prepared to listen, one that thought that it could succeed and had the courage to put it to the people. We had the consensus at Uluru. A majority of Mob supported it, and we saw that in the result. And that's why we just had to run for it, you know. And I do believe that we will achieve what was sought in 2023 one day. And I believe that because young Australians voted yes, 18 to 24-year-old, over 60%, and Mob voted for it overwhelmingly. And we know that we're always told no before.

0: before we achieve yes.
1: You put so much heart into the campaign. I remember seeing you at various parts of the country. You were doing book festivals, literary festivals. You were doing all sorts of campaign activities, and you would give sort of beautiful reflection pieces, sort of from the heart statement that you would give as part of that. And I just wondered if you could reflect on what that time was like for you personally, in terms of the amount of energy you put into it and what you learnt about yourself during that time.
0: I learnt that I have a lot of resilience. It takes a lot for me to stress out. You know, I'm pretty calm and people always comment on that. It was really hard, you know. It was because in 2017, when the Uluru Statement came out, and it's the 10th anniversary next year, actually, of the Uluru Statement. But when it came out, there was this sort of moment of, you know, attention to this thing. And then, you know, as things do, it died off, and then there was a political impasse. Turnbull didn't support it. We had all sorts of things being said that weren't true about what happened at Uluru. And so in all of that, you know, I just, with the support of the union, they seconded me to the movement. Just started to do my best to tell people about it, you know, and to try and get them interested and motivated to support one reform that, you know, we thought was very possible. And that's, you know, what I was talking about earlier about, you know, choosing something that you think is right and just and achievable, and then being willing to fight for it. And that's really just what I did. For 5 years, up until Albo announced that it would go to a referendum, I didn't rest. I hardly rested. I took the statement around for 2 years. I continued on without it, just doing everything I could. I started writing books because of the campaign. And all along, it was just because I thought, you know, it was an opportunity that couldn't be missed for our people. It was also, just reflecting now, Larissa, I don't think I've talked about this before, but it was also a great privilege, you know. What an opportunity, because it was something that I really believed in, something that I believed was possible, something that I thought Australians would support. And, you know, since the referendum and since that moment, it's so much harder. We're back to where we were before the Uluru Statement, I think. You know, a bit of a rabble, all of us doing our best, but not one thing to really focus on and try and achieve. And I think that time will come again, as I said. But in the meantime, we've got to take every win that we can and continue to try and bring people with us, because it's just a terrible situation out there still. You know, the gap continues to widen. We're demonised more than ever. It's like we've gone back decades since the referendum.
1: I was going to ask you, I want to get on to the books in a minute, but I guess I was going to ask you that question about what lessons should we take from the experience. And my other question was going to be where you think we are now in terms of a national conversation.
0: I don't think we're in a good place now. I'd be naive and, you know, just not looking at the reality if I said other. Like I said, the No campaign didn't pack up their infrastructure of intimidation and fear-mongering and causing confusion. That continues. I ask people, though, now to take a step back from the picture and look at the full landscape. I think we're an easy target as Indigenous people in this country. We've always been the easiest target because of the stereotypes and lies that have had to be said about us for a long time to, you know, to assuage the guilt of white Australia for what they did to us. But we're one of any target that the right wing, these billionaires that are protecting, you know, their ability to have ridiculous wealth, you know, that's what's at play here, you know. So the bigger picture is we're part of all of that. You know, and I think that's something to learn. I ask people to consider that, especially when they're having their emotions played at on social media, to try and get them to think that their neighbour is their enemy, and that any difference is something to be fearful of.
1: You're listening to Speaking Out, and my guest today is Thomas Mayo. Together we've been discussing the state of the nation after the fallout from the Voice referendum. I'll bring you more of my conversation with Thomas shortly, but first this is Wemba Wemba Man Philly with his cover of Bob Marley's Three Little Birds.

my skin, all you should see is another human being. Now with that in mind, don't you think we should all be treated equal? But I'm so clear with my thoughts sometimes that they must be see-through. See, I'm just trying to reach you and hopefully teach you. This is my attempt of planting an idea in your mind, so then you can help the next person that may seem a little blind. See, I feel an MC like me has the key to unlock closed minds. And all that will happen in due time. So until then, just shine. And remember, everything's gonna be alright.

0: Three Little Birds there from Aboriginal rapper Philly. Growing up, author and justice advocate Thomas Mayo was a Bob Marley fanatic, so it felt like a very fitting choice.
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0: Here on Speaking Out, Thomas Mayo has been discussing how he went from working on the wharves to becoming an elected official and the Assistant National Secretary of the Maritime Union of Australia, before eventually travelling the nation, campaigning and talking with people about the Uluru Statement from the Heart. And it was through Thomas's advocacy that he ended up writing his first of seven books. Published in 2019, that debut book was called Finding the Heart of the Nation. And it was an invitation to all Australians to hear from the ordinary but extraordinary voices of our people they normally wouldn't hear.
3: Yeah, I'd been on the road for 6 months with a statement. I had these photos of people interacting with it, and I thought, wouldn't it be a great thing for people to see this? So I called Marcia Langton and said, what do you reckon? And she hooked me up with a publisher, and away I went. Writing is part of my life now. It's what I do in my spare time, and it's just a great way not only to communicate with others and to share information, to do truth-telling, to put forward different points of view, but it's also a great way, I find, to analyse your own thoughts and beliefs. And to understand, you know, because when you've got to put it on paper, when you've got to put it out there and publish it, you've got to be able to stand by it. And it's not that, you know, you don't end up, doing some things that aren't exactly right as you learn and all that. But, it's a great process of understanding. You're an author yourself. Do you find it the same, Larissa?
0: I do. There's always that anxiety when the book comes out, especially because writing's such a, you know, for me, it's such a, insular process. It's just you and the paper and the words. I write on paper. I'm an old-fashioned girl. but, you know, there is that thing about it being quite a solo thing as opposed to, you know, say, filmmaking where there's a whole team of you.
3: Yeah.
0: And there's always that anxiety. I find that I get the anxiety when I send it to the publisher, and then by the time it comes out into the world, I'm like, oh, what did I write?
3: Yeah, and do you get this anti-climax sort of thing as well? Like you do all this work and you put all your heart and mind into it, and then, you know, I'm sure it's different for people that do, you know, classics that are great hits straight away, but you have this sort of quiet then, and you're wondering if people are reading it or what they think.
0: I have exactly the same. I've got a book coming out in November, and I'm just thinking, who would want to read it? So, which is not what the publisher wants you to say. Your first book, which we've just been talking about, Finding the Heart of the Nation, The Journey of the Uluru Statement Towards the Voice, Treaty and Truth, also came out as a children's edition. So I just wanted to note that, because you really were taking the material to different audiences, and I wondered what it was like doing that edition.
3: Yeah, Finding Our Heart, that one is called, and I think it's been the most successful book. Brother there, Black Douglas, did the illustrations, and he went on to win the Archbold. Maybe it was his illustrations that really helped the book pop. But I love doing children's books, so I've done three. I've got another one coming out probably in March next year. And I just love reading to kids. I love watching their faces as they learn. I love the silly questions, you know, from the little ones, and seeing the, you know, the minds sort of ticking over and processing things for the slightly older kids, and all the great things that they come up with, you know, because they're just they take you by surprise, I think. The, you know, like year fours especially. So Finding Our Heart, it was my first children's book. I think I'm qualified to write children's books because I've got five kids. Maybe that's why
0: they do so
3: well.
0: If that doesn't qualify you, I don't know what does.
3: Yeah, but the Torres Strait Island one that I did with Margabala, I've really enjoyed the feedback from that one as well. It was something that was needed. There was nothing really for kids about the Torres Strait Islander flag, and that's a proud work too.
0: I should just also note, because I do want to talk about Dear Son, which has just come out with a second edition, but you also published a book in 2024, Always Was, Always Will Be, which was a reflection on where we were. What were some of the things that you wanted to explore in that book, or the messages that you had for your readers?
3: Yeah, it was. I wrote something straight away after the referendum, an article for the Saturday paper, because I committed to do that, and it was part of my own sort of analysing and what had gone on, and dusting myself off, as writing does. But then I had a couple of months off and started to write Always Was, Always Will Be, because I just realised from observing, the national discussion and from private conversations after the referendum, that people were really struggling to pick themselves up after that. It was just devastation. And I thought, it was incumbent on me as a leader in the campaign through all that time to put something together. And Always Was, Always Will Be isn't about the referendum. It's about continuing to fight for justice and recognition. And it starts with hope, and has a long section on history that I hope will be useful for people that want to give, to their uncle or something that might be a bit inappropriate and not understand things. So it's written in a way that I hope that will help people in that way, and then just offers a way forward.
0: I think that's actually, just want to reflect on that. I think that's one of the things I very much like about the way you engage with the rights movement, about really taking time to educate a broad audience so that they can then become advocates at the same time. And that was a book that very much did that. Dear Son is another book that you've put together, a beautiful book that really challenges stereotypes about First Nations masculinity and fatherhood. It's a very inspirational work. What drew you to put this book together? Tell us a little bit about the seed of this idea of this book and how you approached it.
3: Well, for the same reason I've written all my other books, and as you mentioned, in my advocacy I try to take the time to help people to understand, and I do that because I genuinely believe that most of Australians are just good people that might struggle with all of the things that are flooding their screens, and the prejudice that and stereotypes that continues to be out there, misinformation, you could call it as well. So, it's important to take that time, I think. I think it's important to our democracy to have that faith in each other, that people can be moved. And you also learn through making that effort, and I hope the listeners, are part of this movement to reach out to others and help them to understand things and to see the truth through all the lies that are pushed on people these days. But you start to learn where not to waste your time and the people to take more time with, and that's an important thing for all of us to practice, I think, to create a better future for all of our children. And Dear Son, that was the same sort of thing. I saw the stereotypes about Indigenous men. I saw the racist cartoons published in The Australian. The Northern Territory intervention was still very much on my mind because of the damage that, that policy was continuing to do, almost a decade on. And I felt that through a letter to my son, that I could communicate something really special and that should be celebrated, and that is the love that Indigenous fathers do have for their sons, the challenges that they face, the things that we can be honest about that we need to improve, like all men should be doing in this day and age. That's what Dear Son is really about.
0: It was also turned into a successful stage adaptation. I saw it at Sydney Festival and I absolutely loved it. And I loved how they'd taken the letters in your book and turned it into, you know, a really cohesive, wonderful, quite joyous but very poignant encapsulation of the themes that are in your book. How did you feel that somebody wanted to take that iteration of your work, and what did it feel like to see it on the stage?
3: Oh, I remember the call. It was, I forget his name now, from South Australian Theatre. He was working there at the time. And he said, Isaac Drandick, a brother, Noongar brother, who works at the Queensland Theatre, and John Harvey, a Torres Strait Islander, to adapt it. So it was just like, wow, you know, how were they going to do this, actually, was how I was thinking, because, you know, the book has, I think it's 14 letters in it. They did the right thing and asked me how I thought it should be done, but I was like, you guys are the professionals, you know. And they did a brilliant job. It's such a beautiful play, and 12, you know, contributors and myself, they've represented each of our stories, you know, in this one theatre show. And it was a highlight of my life, I think, to be sitting in that theatre. And, you know, Aaron Pedersen, you know, great Indigenous actor, he played out my part, which was right at the beginning there. And oh, I could tell you about the goosebumps, the tears, you know, holding my son's hand as an adult for what I'd written to him, you know, some time ago. It was really special.
0: Yes, it was lovely to

0: see Aaron on the stage again, but I guess it was such a testament that the themes through the book resonated so deeply, but also that it was a really timely injection into the conversation, as you said, just exploring what it does mean to be an Aboriginal man and to counter the negative stereotypes. So it's not surprising now. I mean, I think one of my excuses for getting you on the show, I love talking to you and love your work, but the excuse was the second edition of Dear Son. That's a testament to how well the book's gone. How do you feel about the second edition?
1: So I've invited for the second edition, and we did it because the play came out, and a lot of people wanted the book when they saw the play, and the publisher Hardy Grant were great, and just gave me the space to do this. So I invited, what is it, 7 other authors. So there's 7 more letter writers in this new edition, including Jimmy Barney and Dane Simpson, Kobe D, the rapper. And, you know, one of the really special things about Dear Son was the opportunity to work with these fellas and, you know, as they wrote their letters, to draw out more of their sort of the stuff that they might have had locked away, or, you know, to help them to be vulnerable in these letters. Working with them fellas was really good. And I think maybe this is something that, you know, I say to people to think about doing, you know, just even if you never publish it, as we've been talking about in this interview, Larissa, writing can really help you process things, and I hope people take inspiration from the book in that way.
0: This is one of those perfect books where we could talk about the themes and the wonderful people that are in there, but actually hearing something from the book, reading from the book, will really bring it to life for people. So can you share a bit of the book with us through a reading?
1: Yeah, I'll do that. I'll read the book is bookended with a long letter to my son, and then I say to him in that letter, and this is when I decided to invite the other fellas when I was writing the first edition, to consider other people's perspectives, and that's why I went on to make it a book with other people's letters to their sons or fathers. But the book ends with a letter to my dad, and it explains something, I guess, about how my upbringing, which we started this interview with, and my feelings and the challenges that he faced, and we overcome as Indigenous dads, and the things that we should celebrate. So this is it. Dear Dad, when I announced I would become a writer, you said you wouldn't read my books. I wasn't hurt. Instead, I was emboldened. You have always demanded that I mustn't talk about you to anyone, how you've managed to survive and provide. But here, in this letter, Dad, your modesty will be outdone by my pride. And why shouldn't a son be proud of his father? You've overcome so much. You came from Wayben, Thursday Island, in apartheid Queensland, as a young man with nothing. You built a home with your own hands, even though you didn't have any qualifications as a builder. You and Mum did this on one meagre income, using aptitude, commitment, and ultimately, your love for your children. You taught me to hunt and fish on the reefs and to cook as Torres Strait Islander men do. You taught me good values and discipline. You taught me to always work hard. I have learnt that although your quick temper felt harsh, from your perspective, being hard on me was necessary. You were preparing me for a world that would not love me like you do. You figured that a foot up the backside at home was better than me putting a foot wrong outside, where making a poor decision could land me in prison or perhaps 6 foot under the ground. I have idolized you, and with age, I have learnt to follow where you shine the light without walking in your shadows. I am educated, patient, and generous because of you. I am imperfect like you, and with as many of your lessons as I could gather, I have written a letter to your grandson, a letter to teach him how to be a better dad than we were, and how good would that be? For we are Indigenous fathers and we care for our children. We have loved, nurtured, and provided for them. We've protected them and taught them how to survive and be proud of their culture. We have done as your father did, and his father, and so on, for generations that

0: go back tens of thousands of years. We were the first builders, craftsmen, storytellers, artists, fishermen, hunters, scientists, inventors, explorers, farmers, engineers, warriors and healers. We were not conquerors of each other's lands. We did not strangle Mother Earth. We were her protectors. We are still all these things and so much more. We are a continuum of proud Aboriginal and Torres Strait Islander men, the fathers of the longest surviving culture on Earth. And now, Dad, as your hard exterior becomes brittle with age, I feel you. As dusk reaches your eyes, eyes that were too bright to look upon in my youth, I see you. I understand you, Dad. I love you. I will always be your dear son, Thomas.
1: Oh, Thomas, so beautiful. Thank you so much. And actually, thank you for your words. Thank you for your advocacy. Thank you for your commitment. Thank you for your wisdom. And thank you so much for spending some time with us on Speaking Out.
0: Thank you, Larissa.
1: Thomas Mayo there showing us that sometimes the words First Nations men have to their sons are stronger than the stereotypes that are written for them. 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
8: You know, there's something pretty special about hearing a blackfella on the radio. Someone talking about our community, our music, our politics and our lives. Someone who gets it, and you might be sitting there listening, thinking, oh, deadly, that's our mob on the radio. But for many Aboriginal and Torres Strait Islander people, hearing us on air wasn't always a given. For a long time, other people were doing the talking. Other people were deciding which stories mattered and how our communities should be represented. So our mob started creating our own spaces to speak. And radio became one of those spaces.
9: And I mean, who should control Aboriginal culture? It should be Aboriginal people. And who can best do it? It's Aboriginal people.
10: Mm.
9: So that's what we're trying to do. We want to make the kids see that at the end of education, at the end of going to school, there's going to be something for them to go forward to.
8: Today, we're heading to Redfern in Sydney. Now, if you know Redfern, you'll know it's got a pretty special place in Aboriginal history. It's a place of community, activism, music, politics and culture. And back in the 1980s, Aboriginal people in the area were building something of their own, Radio Redfern.
10: It was quite funny, actually, because Sydney, in fact, was the first place to have an Aboriginal broadcaster and was, you know, getting close to being the last capital city that didn't have a licence. Brisbane, Alice Springs, Broome, you know, all these places had, Perth had Aboriginal radio licences, but here we had the biggest Aboriginal and Torres Strait Islander population. It was the hub of Aboriginal affairs in the whole nation, and yet there was nothing giving out Aboriginal news and views. So it was with that sort of thinking in mind, I think, you know, that we set about trying to set it up.
8: And we weren't just making the programs.
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11: 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And lucky for us, the ABC archives have a great record of that journey. Back in 2009, Message Stick explored the development of the station in an episode called Too Live, Too Deadly. So we're going to let the archive do the talking now. And just a warning that it does contain the names and voices of people who have died.
14: It was a real community centre, a real community place. And some of the people that came through there, Frances Little, fairly well known, daughter of Jimmy Little, was one of our women broadcasters. 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
16: All the blackfellas that I knew at the time was really staunch and solid and, you know, they were in land rights, they were political, you know, activists, black activists, and they wanted to put their point across the airwaves.
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14: 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I mean, I think the longest shift I did in there was something like 10 hours. 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They were some of the challenges.
11: Earlier this year, program manager Gavin Ivey reflected on the legacy of the station.
18: I've been involved with Koori Radio for off and on, maybe 25 years. Started as a volunteer. So I was at NASA Dance College and I was living on the same street as Koori Radio at the time on Edward Street. And I was doing an assignment for NASA Dance College and we were using typewriters back in the day. So I went to Koori Radio because I knew they had a typewriter. I said, oh, can I do my assignment? And at the time, the founder, Kathy Craigie, said, sure, you can come up and use a typewriter and you can learn how to broadcast as well. So ever since then, that's what, I mean, Koori Radio has been about. It's been about inviting communities in, individuals, training and getting people on air. From the get-go, it's been very grassroots, very community-grounded, in the sense of like coming from a terrace in community to coming to this custom built premises now, which has got everything a community broadcaster needs. Mm. It's always been a process of people actually stepping in and working together to bring a vision to life, but always with community input, community voices and community passion and everything that comes with it. So a lot of stories, a lot of ups and downs, which are really beautiful because I think that's community as well, like having these conversations with community, with mob from all around Australia who are based in Sydney, but also, you know, family that come from every part of Australia. But one thing as well, Koori Radio has always been adamant with and been so welcoming is with other First Nations communities, so Aboriginal, of course, Torres Strait Islander, our Pacifica family within Sydney and also the Pacific Islands, Maori, South American, African, Caribbean, West Indian, basically everywhere.
11: Oh, deadly stuff. It's a reminder of what happens when our mob create their own space to speak, share and connect. And it's a story that matters to all of us, because when communities have opportunity to tell their own stories, everybody gets to hear something new. I'm Tasha James. This has been Flash Black.
1: That was Flash Black. That's the show for now. Join us again next time for more stories from across Indigenous Australia. Speaking Out is produced by Janaea Gibbs-Muir and Sir John Stowe. Our senior producer is Jay McAllister. And as always, you can find us

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0: ABC News with Chelsea Hetherington. Ukraine has launched what Moscow's mayor has called the biggest ever drone attack on the Russian capital. Larry Buttrose reports.
1: Mayor Sergei Sobyanin has characterised the attack as an unsuccessful attempt to disrupt the final day of parliamentary elections that President Vladimir Putin has cast as a test of support for Russia's war in Ukraine. The mayor says 450 of 1,600 drones launched by Ukraine targeted the capital, and two people were killed after an oil refinery and an apartment near Moscow were hit. Meanwhile, the latest Russian missile and drone strikes on Ukraine have killed at least four people, a mother with two young children near the capital Kyiv, and a girl who died in hospital following a drone strike in another district.
0: British pop star Ed Sheeran has told a US concert audience the controversy over the dropping of his US tour opener Macklemore, who made pro-Palestinian comments on stage, has ended him up in the middle of a passionate argument about free speech. Sheeran told the crowd the Hamas October 7 attack on Israel was horrific and what is happening in Gaza is catastrophic and unjustifiable. And with more on that story, here's the BBC's Carl Nasman, who attended the stadium concert in Philadelphia.
2: Well, it's a pretty amazing moment. Honestly, we were in some of the first rows of the concert and everybody was waiting to hear whether Ed Sheeran would address the controversy of the past few days. And it was really the first thing he did. He walked out on stage and he starts to talk everyone through what he's been thinking. And you could hear the room went silent. The stadium was really rapt and paying attention to every word he said. And it seemed to go down very well. I think a lot of people were relieved that he came out, spoke what had been on his mind.
0: A Sydney man accused of stabbing his 90-year-old grandmother 19 times, including to the throat, has blamed the medication Ozempic for altering his mental state at the time of the alleged attack. Victoria Pengilly reports.
3: 47-year-old Sergei Mitnick faced local court today after being charged with domestic violence murder after his grandmother's body was found at a Bondi Beach unit on Saturday. She's one of three women who've died in separate domestic violence-related incidents across New South Wales in 24 hours. The court heard Mr. Mitnick had a psychologist appointment cancelled last month and that he'd been taking Ozempic, which he claimed had affected his mental state and contributed to the alleged offending. His lawyer said he's accused of stabbing his grandmother 19 times, including in the throat with a knife. No bail application was made and he'll face court again later this month.
0: Thousands of fans have been rattled by a health update by Australian music legend John Farnham, packing into Rod Laver Arena in Melbourne tonight for a concert in his honour. Natasha Shapova reports.
4: Taking to the stage 120 artists, including Australian music greats Kate Sobrano, Keith Urban, Jimmy Barnes and Vanessa Amorosi, Celine Dion performing his biggest hit, You're the Voice, via satellite. The sold-out concert raising money for Head and Neck Cancer Australia, the cancer service that supported Farnham after he was diagnosed with oral cancer in 2022. The 77-year-old unable to attend, his family releasing a statement via social media to say he was deeply moved by the music tribute, but was too unwell to attend. Fans were visibly distraught by the news, but were standing in solidarity with the music icon.
0: Australian tennis star Alex de Minaur says he relished playing in front of a home crowd during Australia's Davis Cup victory over Poland in Brisbane. World number 9 de Minaur clinched a 3-1 victory with a 6-3, 6-3 defeat of Kamil Majshak in their reverse singles match, after Rinki Hijikata and Max Purcell had won the doubles to put Australia 2-1 up. De Minaur says it was a pleasure to be a part of a successful home side.
5: Obviously, it's so...

0: Easy to get fired up here at home, and especially after watching the boys put on a clinic in the doubles. As I said, the team atmosphere has been unbelievable, and I'm just happy to be a part of it.
1: Australia now moves into next year's World Group qualifiers. Newcastle has continued its fairy tale NRL season, producing a shock 12-10 semi-final victory over the New Zealand Warriors at Eden Park in Auckland. The Knights, who finished bottom of the ladder in 2025, progressed thanks to tries to Fletcher Sharp and Dominic Young. Newcastle will face Penrith in a preliminary at Sydney Stadium Australia next Sunday. ABC News.
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10: Hello, nightlifers. Welcome to Sunday night here on ABC Radio. Well, as usual, we have a smorgasbord of ideas and stories for you tonight. We're going to start off with a look at the recent history of using psychedelics to treat mental illness in Australia. In This Week in History, next hour, you're going to learn about the many things that the discovery of the so-called Iceman Ötzi in the Austrian mountains in 1991 has taught researchers about how this 5,000-year-old man lived and died. There is so much they've learned about him. It's quite amazing. Our history quiz, I can't tell too much right now because it's a secret. But later on, are you into pigeons? Plenty of people are. Many people are what you might call a pigeon fancier, and people spend a lot of money on their pigeons. There is, however, a health cost that comes with being a pigeon fancier. We're going to talk in the final hour of Nightlife about something called pigeon lung, and then we'll get you some new music. If you have questions or comments tonight, we are on 1300 800 222 or the SMS 0467 922 702. Lockie's on the phones tonight, so if you do call, it will be Lockie that you have a yarn with. So I very much hope you can stick around with us here tonight.

0: suffer from depression or post-traumatic stress disorder, you might have thought about, or maybe you've been offered, psychedelic medicine. Drugs like psilocybin, aka magic mushrooms, and MDMA were made available as medicine by Australia's drug regulator in 2023. It might have seemed like a sudden shift, you know, officially moving these, well, what have been considered party drugs from dance floors to doctors' clinics. A new book reveals a rather long history, though, of psychedelic medicine. And you might be surprised to learn about Australia's role in this back in the 1960s. Freelance journalist Rich Harrity has spent 15 years in the psychedelic underground. He's written a book called Trip Reports, Stories from an Australian Psychedelic Renaissance. He's our guest here on Nightlife tonight. Hi, Rich. Welcome.
1: Hi, good evening. Thanks for having me.
0: Look, it wasn't so long ago that psychedelics were firmly in the illegal and dangerous basket and researchers had their clinical trial applications knocked back. Have you been surprised by the complete turnaround?
1: Yes and no. I've been surprised by the pace of the turnaround. It's really shifted quickly, particularly in Australia, because Australia generally has a tradition of being reasonably conservative and following trends that initially have to kind of kick off in other countries around the world. But it's kind of been interesting because the research was very difficult across all the 2010s for anyone to get anything across the board here. But all of a sudden, kind of from 2020 onwards, Australia just suddenly kicked into hyperdrive, and in 2021 there was a massive government injection of funds to start clinical trials, and then in 2023 our TGA really unexpectedly made a interesting new pathway to allow experimental prescribing of these drugs. So we've all of a sudden gone from kind of the back of the line to the front of the line in the space of 5 to 7 years, and it's been really kind of remarkable to watch.
0: So when you say front of the line, I mean, are we Robinson Crusoe, or are there other countries which are doing similar things?
1: There's only a couple of other countries in the world that have tried some kind of experimental pre-approval pathways over the last decade or so to get these things into medicine while the research kind of catches up. And so there was a method in kind of the Netherlands that has been going on, in Switzerland, and they've been kind of working some approval pathways, and Canada has some very kind of narrow pre-approval pathways. But the path that kind of Australia put forward a few years ago was novel and unlike any other in the world, because it essentially allowed a psychiatrist, once they went through the loopholes and went through the pathways and became authorized, to just legally start working with MDMA and psilocybin in ways that were unlike any other place in the world. So it's been a slow process. There hasn't been an extraordinary amount of patients treated in these first few years. It's been estimated maybe around 400 in the first 2 or 3 years, and there's only around 100 authorized psychiatrists so far. But that slow, kind of cautious process has been essentially the field, I think, working out how to do this, and there is no precedent really kind of around the world for how to get this into healthcare systems. So we've been just kind of working it out as we go along.
0: So with all the hype about psychedelic medicine, Rich, you began to get a bit frustrated about the way that stories were being told about it. What was that frustration?
1: I have been following the kind of the beat for so long that I started seeing a lot of repetition in the stories in the media, and then the same stories being told over and over. And I knew from my work that there were a lot of other stories out there, a lot of interesting stories that weren't being told, particularly a lot of Australian stories that weren't being told. The general psychedelic renaissance narrative of the last 10 or 20 years is very American-centric. It all presents this story that it all started there and it all had been at the forefront, and the original wave of psychedelic medicine is very American-centric back in the 50s and 60s. But there's an entire parallel story where we were doing it here back in the 50s and 60s and we're doing it here now. And so I kind of wanted to tell that story and situate Australia kind of in the narrative, and also get to a point where I could ask some new questions and expand the conversation a little bit beyond the general questions that are asked in these stories. I think that there are a lot of interesting things that can be talked about in terms of psychedelic medicine and what medicine even is and how we use psychedelics as medicine. And I think that hopefully the book can broaden those conversations.
0: Rich Arity is here with us on Nightlife. He's a freelance journalist and the author of Trip Report, Stories from an Australian Psychedelic Renaissance. So before we go any further, Rich, now, which drugs are we talking about here? Is it just magic mushrooms and MDMA, or are there more?
1: At the moment, it's just psilocybin and MDMA. So they're the kind of the drugs that have been at the forefront of the research. They've been the longest in terms of kind of moving through clinical trial processes. However, there are a whole host of other drugs kind of just right behind, ready to go a few steps before, that will emerge over the next kind of 1, 2, 3 years. And so LSD, the classic LSD, is at very advanced testing for depression and anxiety, and is likely to kind of come up to regulatory questions in the next 12 months. There's some other kind of more obscure psychedelics like DMT and 5-MeO-DMT that are also really kind of coming up to the pressure point of entering regulatory discussions. So it's a whole kind of massive field of a variety of different drugs that all have different kind of different effects, a different kind of psychoactive feeling. Some are short acting, some are long acting. So it's a whole new field, really, kind of medicine and of thinking about medicine that's just coming into being right now.
0: Now, Nightlifers, I wonder if any of you have actually been involved in any of these trials or used psychedelics as a mental health treatment. If you have, I'd be very interested to hear from you about your experiences.

0: 300 800 222 or the SMS 0467 922 702. So, Rich, as you said, there was actually a lot of involvement in Australia in this many decades ago. So let's go back to 1960s Melbourne. What experiments were being done then with psychedelics?
1: Well, we can even go a little bit earlier. We can go back to the 1950s. It was kind of the late 1950s that a few psychiatrists, primarily in Melbourne, started experimenting with LSD initially back then. And back then, the way that we use and approve drugs was very different. We didn't have kind of clinical trials that tested things. It was much more experimental, a little bit Wild West. And this drug was emerging, so it got sent to some psychiatrists and they started using it, testing it, working out how to use it, working out what patients it's used for. And it got to kind of about the early 1960s, and psychedelics were pretty widespread in psychiatry all across the country. There were likely dozens of psychiatrists that were using these drugs for a variety of reasons in a variety of ways. And I think the most interesting thing that I kind of discovered in my research was that around the mid-1960s, when everything stopped in the rest of the world because the classic counterculture story emerged and the drugs seeped out and became a political issue and clashed with governments and we started getting prohibitions, that story didn't exactly play out that way here in Australia. Here in Australia, a team of psychiatrists in Melbourne ended up lobbying the Victorian Department of Health to find a loophole to continue using these drugs by essentially asking the Victorian government to manage distribution of them. And the pharmaceutical company developing the drug was like, sure, if the government's going to take control, then we're not responsible. So you manage them. And so from 1967 to 1975, there was a couple of dozen psychiatrists that continued using psychedelics in medicine, primarily in Melbourne, pretty widely. And we were the only place in the world doing that because by the late 1960s, no one else was really using it, even in research. So it's a really kind of novel, untold story that was going on here in Australia that I don't think many people are aware of.
0: No, this is the first time I've heard about it, Rich. I mean, were they having success using the psychedelics? Is there much literature about how those patients were responding?
1: There isn't. And that has been one of the biggest frustrations as a journalist, has been trying to track these stories down and trying to find patients, because there weren't records. These weren't clinical trials. It's estimated that maybe from about the early 1960s to 1975, there could have been up to 10,000 patients treated with LSD or psilocybin. We have very few stories of these patients. Most of the psychiatrists that were delivering these medicines have passed away. Time has gone on. So myself and a few other researchers are kind of really frantically almost trying to capture as many of these stories as we can before they're lost. So I'm more than happy actually to call out to some of your listeners if you're aware of some of these stories, if you were a participant in some of these treatments back in that era, to track me down online and you can do it anonymously and we can kind of try to capture some of this history before it's completely lost, because it's a real black box of information. We don't know. I chronicled a few of these stories in the book, and it was a really kind of interesting experience to talk to some of these people. But we know that there are thousands of others that went through these treatments, and we don't know whether it was successful. We don't know what it was for. We don't know how they were given it. So I would love to capture more of this story.
0: Rich Harity is our guest. His book is Trip Report, Stories from an Australian Psychedelic Renaissance. Now, I know that some of these experiments got tied up with the cult, The Family. What happened?
1: That was a really interesting story. And it's a story that can act, I think, as an interesting kind of warning, I think, for some of the dangers and the problems that can emerge with the uses of these drugs. So the cult of The Family, I'm sure some of your listeners are very aware. There's been documentaries and some really good books that have tracked the story. And so there wasn't a kind of huge amount of new stuff that I kind of uncovered.

0: covered for this, but I could place the story of the family in the greater story of psychedelics, which was basically there were three or four psychiatrists that were working with LSD primarily at a private hospital called New Haven in Melbourne. And the psychiatrist ended up getting kind of intertwined with this cult, and the cult leader ended up using that hospital as a source of both recruitment and brainwashing for the members of the cult. So there are kind of some really confronting stories where cult members were given very, very high doses of LSD and then introduced to the cult leader and kind of treated as if it was a religious experience. And it is a, none of this stuff was kind of overseen or tracked or regulated by the government, because once a psychiatrist was authorized to use these drugs, there was really no oversight or recording that needed to be delivered back. So this happened for years, basically. And what I further kind of learned was this was a pretty big, this was an open secret kind of amongst Melbourne psychiatrists. People knew this was going on, but there was nothing that really could be done. And there was this great quote that I uncovered for the book from a investigator at the Victorian Department of Health that literally said that he knew this was happening in the 1960s, but there was nothing that the Victorian Department of Health could do at the time beyond issue a $200 fine for not properly keeping records of how they were delivering the drugs, because there was no law being broken. There was no regulations or controls put in place to kind of manage how psychiatrists are using these drugs. So it's, I think, a really interesting story to consider as we bring these drugs back into medicine and think about some of the possible issues that could emerge in the future and try to kind of get ahead of maybe some of the problems that could happen, because these are powerful mind-altering drugs that can convince people of lots of things.
1: I will come to the question of what those problems are shortly. But before we jump forward, Rich, I want you to tell us about Evelyn Harrison, who was one of the participants in these early trials. What was her experience with psychedelics?
0: Evelyn's story was a wonderful story, and it was a really kind of a heartening story to come across, because often you hear particularly kind of these stories from back in the 1960s were primarily the stories that we knew about were the bad stories. So it was really helpful to hear a story from someone that used psychedelic medicine through a psychiatrist for about 8 years. Evelyn's story was kind of fascinating because she was young, in her early 20s, in the early 1960s, had what we would now call postnatal depression. But back then, it was just a kind of a malaise that ended up with her at the GP's office. And the GP happened to be aware of some practitioners that were using a new type of medicine. She didn't know what that medicine was, but she was forwarded to one of these psychiatrists. And it turns out that it was a psychiatrist using psilocybin. And he was using psilocybin in an interesting group context. So this was a way that's actually kind of different to how a lot of modern psychedelic medicine works, which is very individual and one-on-one. The way that this psychiatrist was using it was he would bring together groups of people, often kind of 8 to 10 people. They would all separately have psilocybin doses on a given day, and then near the end of that day, the group would come together and have group therapy sessions. And this would recur on a monthly basis for years. So Evelyn, probably she couldn't even count the number of sessions she ultimately ended up having. It would have been dozens, in the scores of sessions over 8 years, caused real bonding with the group. She looks back on that as some of the kind of the most healing, powerful experiences of her life. And also kind of importantly, she says that she never craved psilocybin or psychedelics since then. She did her treatment. She kind of found her healing and spent then the next 50 years of her life with the kind of glow of that experience and the learnings from that experience. And it was a good kind of insight into a positive way of how these things can be used. But those aren't all the stories that we have. There are dark side stories too. So Yeah, I think it was an interesting kind of contrast to some of the negative cult stories that had emerged at the same time.
1: Mm. Michael in Leichhardt's on the line. Hello, Michael.
2: Hello.
1: Now, you're a psych nurse, and this is a second-hand story, but what did you want to tell us?
2: I was when I was a student in the early 80s. I used to work with a night duty with a Spanish nurse, and she said her and her husband used to do an LSD trial in probably the early 70s, maybe the late 60s, I'm not sure. But she said they'd go to this place, and her and her husband would get an IV injection of LSD, and then they'd sit around in this room or roll around on the floor, and she'd have all these psychiatrists asking them questions and doing various things. She said it was great. She loved it.
0: That's interesting. And so, like you said, that she had an injection in a day. So there was so many different ways that psychiatrists were delivering these drugs back then, from the group method to... This sounds similar to a way that I heard where people were given injections of LSD during the day, and then after about 5 or 6 hours, they were often given an injection of a sedative to end the trip in quite an uncomfortable, kind of violent way. It's something that we would never do nowadays. We would never kind of give someone a sedative to stop a trip. But that was one of the ways that psychiatrists were just experimenting with working out how to do these drugs. Yeah. And I'm glad that this person had a good time. I'm not too sure whether they had a long-term healing.
1: Well, that was what I was going to. I mean, Michael, did they need healing, or they really just?
2: Oh, no, this was just a straight up trial that they volunteered for. But as I said, she said she really enjoyed it. She said it was great fun. But she said that went on for a couple of months. I think that they'd. I'm not sure how often they did it. It probably couldn't have been too often. But IV, you'd just go from zero to.
0: It would come on quick, yeah.
2: That's within a couple of seconds. But I still work, and we do. People have moved on to ketamine therapy quite a lot nowadays with depression, and some psilocybin, and they seem to have quite reasonable results. Certainly with the ketamine, they do.
0: Yes, ketamine's been an interesting kind of almost precursor to this new wave of psychedelic medicine. It was kind of at the head of the curve a few years ago when it was turned into kind of a nasal spray that was branded as a different medicine. And it has gone from something that just was approved maybe 5 or 6 years ago to now it's a multi-billion dollar pharmaceutical business, ketamine. And I think that a lot of big pharmaceutical companies have looked at ketamine and looked at the amount of money ketamine is now making and turned across to psychedelics and thought, well, maybe there's billions of dollars in that. And that's just one of the big stories, I think, of the last year or two, is a lot of these companies that are developing drugs like psilocybin for medical treatments often talk in their investor presentations about ketamine and about the amount of money ketamine has made and about the scale of ketamine. So ketamine is an interesting thing that has been useful, has blown up over the last few years, and a lot of psychedelic businesses are looking at ketamine going, maybe that's what we could be doing.
1: Hey, Mike.
2: It seems reasonably difficult to get onto it. And normally people, certainly with depression, seem like they have to have gone through quite a few steps before they can get onto the ketamine treatments and stuff like that. It's not that easy.
1: Yeah. Anyway, Michael, thank you. Really nice to hear from you. What a story that was from, late 60s, early 70s. And we've got Rich Harity here, a freelance journalist, author of Trip Report, Stories from an Australian Psychedelic Renaissance. So just on ketamine, I mean, is it strictly a psychedelic? How similar or different is it to MDMA and psilocybin?
0: That's a very good question. And the term psychedelics has been... For some people, kind of, I think, abused and turned into a massive umbrella to encompass a bunch of different drugs. So technically, ketamine is a very unique drug. The same way I would say that MDMA is a very unique drug. What researchers generally refer to under the traditional banner of psychedelics. They call classic psychedelics. And there's three or four drugs, and those are psilocybin, LSD, mescaline, and DMT. And they're generally considered the classic psychedelics because they work on some very specific receptors in the brain that, and there's a type of uniformity to them, even though they're all a bit different. MDMA, very, very different, works completely differently in terms of what it releases in the body and what it does. Ketamine, again, even more different. Ketamine is a very unique drug. But all of these things have kind of been, in my mind, occasionally, I think, a bit lazily thrown into this banner of psychedelic medicine. And it has pulled, I think, a lot of nuance about the different ways these drugs can be used and the different effects these drugs can have. Because, yeah, I would 100% say ketamine is a very unique drug. Maybe not a psychedelic, but there are lots of ongoing debates, I think, in psychedelic circles about what psychedelic is and what psychedelic might mean and what even it is as kind of a descriptive term. So, yeah, it's an interesting debate what is and isn't a psychedelic drug.
1: Now, you mentioned that there are certainly challenges and potential problems as the use of psychedelics becomes more common. What are some of the challenges?
0: I think that there's a lot of pragmatic challenges, I think, in terms of just how we roll these drugs out into our healthcare systems. Because what is becoming clear is that if we're dealing with people with kind of really advanced mental health conditions, then to give these drugs safely and to give them effectively, you need to put them into quite a significant container that involves a lot of psychotherapy beforehand, a lot of psychotherapy following the drug sessions. During the actual drug sessions, they often take 6 to 8 hours. We need two trained clinicians in the room for that whole 6 to 8 hour period. So it's unsurprising when you hear stories about the cost of these treatments of $10,000 and $20,000, because it costs a lot. It costs a lot for all of these psychotherapy sessions. It costs a lot for all of these clinician hours. And I think that one of the big kind of elephant in the room questions that is yet to be resolved is how we bring these drugs into a system that is already overstretched. It's already difficult enough to get access to a psychologist or a psychiatrist in this country. And we already have a shortage of psychologists and psychiatrists. So regardless of the potential efficacy of these drugs, the question is, how do we safely deliver them when we don't have the human resources to do it? And I think that that's something that I grapple with in the book. And one of the points that I come to and speculate a bit on is asking the question of whether we're delivering them the right way or to the right patients, in terms of, should we be giving psychedelics to the sickest of the sick, to the most treatment resistant patients, the patients that have the most advanced forms of mental health problems? Or would psychedelics be safer and more effective if we gave them a bit earlier as a first line treatment? So that first visit to your GP, when you'd normally begin a whole rigmarole of antidepressants and things that would last for years, maybe psychedelics safer and more effective at that earlier point. And I think that that's a question that a lot of researchers are trying to think about now and ask about whether or not that would be a useful and more cost-effective way to integrate them into our system.
1: Now, a couple of SMSs. Someone says, I've just seen a YouTube video with Oprah and Professor Michael Pollan, who's a Harvard professor who's been specialising in psychedelics for some time. We actually had him on Nightlife. I think I interviewed him about 5 or 6 years ago. Absolutely fascinating, the stories he told. But this texter says, my 22-year-old grandson has had depression since he was about 17. He's been investigating this type of treatment for some time. In fact, he's applied for a session with a group of doctors at Melbourne Clinic. He's waiting to hear if he has been a successful applicant. We have someone else saying, look, I'm a 58-year-old male. I've got chronic depression, but also some diagnosis of psychosis. So it's just considered too risky for me to try psychedelics, which this texter says is very disappointing. Someone else just saying, well, look, do they work? I mean, is the evidence from what is going on in Australia that the drugs are working, Rich?
0: I think that's a really good question. And I think that we can say, yes, maybe for some. So you kind of start.

0: quickly adding caveats and things to the questions. I think that we don't know how psychedelics work, and we don't know why they work, and we don't know who they work best for, and we don't know how long they work for, how often someone might need to take them if they have positive responses to a treatment. What I kind of have garnered from speaking to some people that have done the clinical work over the last few years, it's clear that you have kind of one camp of patients that have absolute transformative experiences, and these are really, really powerful, positive things for them. But you also do have a whole camp of patients that don't have those effects. They don't get positive responses from the drugs. And in fact, they hate the experience completely. The experience of psychedelics is a challenging experience physically and psychologically, and some people hate it. And you look at kind of clinical trial results and you see data where it's like, well, 30, 40% of patients achieve remission. And that's an interesting statistic to think about, but you could equally say, well, doesn't that mean that 50, 60% of patients don't achieve remission? And you don't hear the stories of those 50 or 60% of patients that don't. And so I think that one of the things that I really wanted to do with the book is temper that conversation a little bit and just suggest that psychedelics are still very experimental in terms of how we use them and how they're best used. And they're not going to be for everyone. They're going to be quite horrible experiences for some people and be not effective at all. So we still don't really know. We don't really know what patient is best suited to these drugs. And there are people trying to figure those questions out right now in clinical research. And there's a bunch of people that feel like the kind of movement into public medicine has been a bit too fast because we don't have the answers to those questions yet. But hopefully we can kind of just keep doing the work and figuring it out and then trying to best tailor our knowledge to the patients that these will work for.
1: Yeah. A couple more. Peter says, an old friend of mine was treated in the early 60s with LSD to enhance therapy for his serious stutter. His psychologist, later of dubious reputation, was supported by a psychiatrist at a leading Melbourne hospital. The treatment did not help my friend, says Peter. The prices that you were talking about, one of our texters is saying, well, who's actually paying? Is patients having to fork out huge amounts of money, or is it subsidised to some degree, or are they getting on what are still considered trials?
0: Generally, patients are shelling this out themselves at the moment. There have recently, over the last 6 or 12 months, been some movements to some kind of subsidisation in certain channels. So the Department of Veteran Affairs has started to allow certain subsidisations of parts of psychedelic treatments for veterans that fulfil quite stringent conditions. There's been a private health insurance company that is in the middle of conducting a trial testing whether or not it's worth them paying for psychedelic therapy. But in terms of a future where we can get this onto Medicare, for example, that is, I think, quite a long way away. I think that for anything like psychedelic medicine to reach a public Medicare-funded point is 5 to 8 years away at best, and it's a complicated proposition to even consider how it would work. So that's, like, I think one of the concerns I have with how we deal with psychedelic medicine is how to make this thing accessible and how to roll it out, because as I mentioned, our systems are at breaking point. So it's going to be a tricky thing to figure out. And unfortunately, right now, it's really something that's only accessible as an option to people that can afford it.
1: And we've got more questions coming in than I think we've got time to answer. So I'll just read a couple of SMSs out. Phil's just saying, I had ketamine as a painkiller in ICU, bad hallucinations, blankets trying to smother me, spiders all over the walls. I couldn't work out reality or who to trust. Never again. I can't believe people use it as a party drug, says Phil. And someone else is just saying, look, why are we recommending people try ketamine? It's on the list with ice cocaine, and its effect can devastate lives, says Anne. And another texter just saying, is this a quick fix rather than using

0: in cognitive behavioural therapy. I understand the way it's going at the moment. It's very much a last resort, and obviously with those prices, it would want to be so. But yeah, any final comments?
1: I think that last question is really pertinent, and it's one of the biggest questions that the field is trying to discuss at the moment in terms of how much of the benefits of psychedelic medicine are really due to the fact that it's an adjunct to psychotherapy. So is psychedelic medicine really something that's only useful when it's contained within quite an extensive conversation with a therapist using processes like cognitive behavioral therapy? And there are a lot of pharmaceutical companies that are trying to remove the therapy component and turn psychedelics into just a drug treatment, a treatment that you just come in, you have your day.
0: Oh, it seems that we have lost our line to Melbourne, but we were more or less at the end of our conversation. Anyway, it looks like we should have booked the line for longer. So apologies, Rich. We've cut you off there. We didn't anticipate quite how interesting it would all be. That's Rich Harrity, who's a freelance journalist and the author of Trip Report, Stories from an Australian Psychedelic Renaissance. And maybe a final comment, which is a very positive one about ketamine. One of my texters is just saying, my son was treatment resistant, and after a long time looking for a qualified psychiatrist, he now has ketamine as a nasal spray. I believe it has saved his life, says this texter. Such a relief. So thank you very much, yeah, Fiona as well, saying I'm listening to all of this. What about the illegal use of ketamine? A lot of questions. Rich is very much not particularly promoting it, but rather saying there's a lot of questions still to answer. So that was Rich Harrity. His book was Trip Reports, Stories from an Australian Psychedelic Renaissance.
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0: Have you ever been on a holiday that you dreamt of for ages only to have it ruined by the weather? I've had a couple of run-ins with high winds this year that kind of stuffed my trips up. We have all been there, you and I. Time off ruined because, well, the rain or something else is happening outside. You're stuck in your holiday accommodation with a broken TV and half a Monopoly set to keep the kids happy. The picture of bad holidays being ruined by rainy weather, it's actually a bit of a stereotype, it turns out. These days, it's more likely to be heat and health concerns that come with heat that are driving our choices when it comes time for us to get away from it all. New research published in the International Journal of Climatology looked at how and when Australians make changes to their travel plans and why rising global temperatures are becoming an increasing worry for tourists. We're joining me to discuss this research and what you might want to think about before booking your next getaway is one of the study's authors, Professor Stephen Garnett, who is from Charles Darwin University. Hi, Stephen. Welcome to Nightlife.
6: Hello.
0: Have you had the old holiday ruined by, well, either hot weather or rain?
6: Yes, occasionally. You suffer through it, but still have your holiday. You just got to be more determined.
0: You know, it feels kind of obvious to check the weather before we head out, but what did your research show what we're doing in terms of avoiding hotter places when choosing our travel destinations?
6: Well, we did this survey of people right around the country, and we found that 20% of people had to change their last holiday because of weather, heat, rain, or natural disasters, or things like fire and floods and so forth. So heat was as much as the wet weather. You know, wet weather we expected, you have your rain and you expect holidays to be affecting be affected by wet weather. But heat was new. So 6% of our survey people had changed their holidays just because of the heat. And we're a hot country. You know, you expect heat, but people changing, we felt, was something novel. You know, it's good to have evidence of it.
0: And was that domestic travel that you were looking at where people were thinking, you know, I'm going to go off somewhere for a few days, but it's too hot, so now I won't?
6: It was a mixture. So it was 70% of people, their last holiday was domestic, 30% was international. But the proportions were about the same. It didn't matter whether people went overseas or stayed here. There's 20% were still affected by one of these things.
0: Now, your research is something called protection motivation theory. Can you explain what that's about in layman's terms?
6: It's suggesting people think about the weather, they think about how they can cope with it, whether they need to do something, need to protect themselves. It's how they manage risk when they're going on holiday. And so we all do that. We're managing risk all the time. You go out the door, you could fall down the stairs, and you manage that risk. Well, it's the same with holidays. There's theory around how people respond to that.
0: So different people have different heat tolerances. So what was being defined as too hot in this context?
6: That's a really important part of this survey, if you like. It's how people themselves define this as too hot. It's not some model that's saying, oh, you should be too hot, and you're not, or you shouldn't be hot. Our model says you shouldn't be hot. People feel this in different ways, just as you say. And so we asked people what they really felt. Did they feel it was too hot? It might not have been very hot, but they thought it was, and they were able to say so.
0: I'm wondering, you talked about people who were changing their plans because of a perception that it was going to be too hot. Did you also hear from people who had gone on the holiday, but then it was too hot, and how that had maybe affected them once they were actually at that destination?
6: Yes, it was whether the question was whether their last holiday had been affected by heat. So only 10% of the group who were affected didn't go on the holiday. 90% went on the holiday anyway. And then when they got there, they either changed what they did, they changed the timing of what they did, or they took a holiday in a slightly different place.
0: So that might be all sorts of things. Like, for example, you go out earlier in the morning and then you spend the rest of the day inside, or you make sure you've got somewhere with a pool, all those kinds of things.
6: That's right. So that's the timing thing. That was about 30% of them. It was timing. And there was another 30%. It was a different destination. And then the 10% didn't go at all, particularly if they were going to visit relatives. It turned out, oh, no, too hot, can't come and see you.
0: Well, you would have thought that would be the easiest one to deal with, if you could sit inside at the air conditioning and spend all sure that is. Quality time with your relatives.
6: Oh, no, too hot, can't see you.
0: Stephen Garnett is here, Professor of Conservation and Sustainable Livelihoods at Charles Darwin University. So the heat tolerance question too, Stephen, does vary as we age for most of us. Did you see anything interesting in the data there?
6: Yes. Look, the people least likely to change their holiday plans were older people. Now, it may be, you know, they booked a tour and they were going to go on that tour regardless. But we don't know that. But we did notice that older people tended not to have changed their holidays. And same with people doing outdoor activities, nature-based activities. They went ahead anyway. And, you know, those are the people who are most likely to be affected, because you're off in the bush somewhere and you can't get to a cool place easily.
0: Some places have apps that will warn you if there's going to be really bad weather, including heat waves. Any indication that people are using those?
6: Well, we don't. People do use them in Australia. They just brought in, you would have had this sort of big warning. They tested this national warning system last month and all our phones went off. That's only just started. We don't know to what extent that's being used. But the thing with heat with that is it'll only warn you if there's a heat wave coming. That means 3 days of really hot weather. We don't really have strong warnings if there's, you know, the next day is going to be super hot, even if it cools down later. A single really hot day can be very taxing if you're sick from something or something like that.
0: So, I mean, the last time I went to Europe in July, I thought it ended up being a stupid decision. There you were standing, you know, kind of 3 hours in a street in 40-degree temperatures trying to get in to see the Statue of David, for example. Do you think that people are going to start seeing high season as different to what they used to and start looking for that slightly cooler weather rather than high summer maybe when looking for an overseas trip?
6: I think they will, yeah, and they'll go to cooler places, you know, up in the mountains or southern New Zealand or Scandinavia or so forth. I think somehow Europe seems so ill-prepared for really hot weather compared to Australia. You know, they don't have free drinking fountains in many places. Lots of places don't have air conditioners or fans, and they're going to have to catch up. So you go over there expecting they'll be as prepared as Australia, and they're not really. And it seems that much hotter when you're waiting for David than if you waited for David in Australia.
0: But also, I mean, this is right. In those French heat waves a couple of months ago now, one of the huge debates taking place in France at the time was, well, is it now time for more of us to get air conditioners? Because traditionally, France has been a country where people have resisted them because of the idea that it will only add to climate change. So you really would have to start thinking carefully about how well the place that you would be going to is prepared for hot weather.
6: That's right. What we found was a lot of people weren't prepared for hot weather at all. They didn't know how to deal with it. See, this is our Australian survey. That's certainly true in Europe. And the places they're going to, both Europe and, well, overseas and Australia, a lot of them aren't as prepared for heat as they could be. And you know, part of our paper, the reason we wrote the paper, is say, look, this is happening, this is coming, tourist operators, get ready, have something. Start preparing your businesses now, because this is only going to get worse.
0: So if we might be take more time to think, should we go to somewhere like France or, you know, England, where air conditioning is actually quite rare as well, but it's been getting increasingly hot. What about people looking at coming to Australia? Are we actually, because we're so used to being hot comparatively, is it better for us in a way? Like if you come on a holiday here and it's hot, at least the facilities and the infrastructure is there to support you more?
6: Yes. And we could probably make something of that in selling that idea to Europeans. We were better prepared. We're not completely prepared. It's not just the tourist operators need to have products for the hot times. It might be something that people can do in the middle of the day or in the hottest months that is geared for hot weather. So people know when they're going, oh, it's going to be too hot, I've got something to do. And our medical professionals need to be ready too, because so many people don't know what to do when it's hot. There's going to be people who are suffering from heat medically who are going to need more attention. You do get, after really hot weather, the hospitals fill up with overheated people.
0: Well, the stats, again, out of France earlier in the year were just shocking. I think something like 5,000 people were considered to have died because of those heat waves. So,
6: that's right. Yeah.
0: So, Stephen, you just mentioned the idea that tourism operators should try to perhaps come up with something to do in the middle of the day. Have you seen any good examples of that happening in Australia?
6: Not advertised as something to do when it's hot. You can get into, there are lots of indoor activities, museums or shopping. People love shopping when they're hot on holidays. And so there are spaces, but they're not part of packages. They're not sort of integrated, I feel, into the tourist experience. 30% of our people went to the beach for their last holiday. And even though you got the sea there, it could be too hot on the beach, particularly in the middle of the day. And having something that is geared to look after those people and say, look, yes, it gets too hot in the middle of the day, but come down anyway because we've got these things to do when it's cool. I haven't seen that, so I don't know whether you have.
0: What I am just thinking, I mean, it's not necessarily for tourists, but I've spent a bit of time in Tokyo of late, and quite often you will come across misters that are just sending out, you know, plumes or a soft mist of cool air that you can go and stand under, which kind of makes the experience of being outside, at least you can duck under one of those for a moment.
6: That's right. Yeah, no, they're good. I've seen them in Singapore too. And you don't see them much in Australia. As I mentioned, the water fountains that are such a part of Australian life, you don't get in places in Europe anyway.
0: I wonder if travel insurance, which you don't hear a lot of people using travel insurance because of heat, do you wonder if that will come into play somehow?
6: It's the thought. I hadn't thought of that. Yes, it could too. On your travel insurance, you get... you can get money back if you have to cancel your holiday for various reasons. I haven't seen heat on that, but it could well become one of the reasons. There might be innovative insurance companies that bring that in.
0: And so, Stephen, though, would you think, though, I mean, you've talked to various Australians and you know, some of them are now changing their plans. Is it important to actually actively be thinking about how heat might affect our travels as we go about making plans?
6: I think it is. It's important for the tourists themselves to know what to do if it gets really hot. It's important for the industry, as we've been talking about, it's only going to get worse. So you've got to have things in place. Particularly tourist towns, they can't move, but the weather can, and so they need to be prepared for that. And then the medical professions need to be ready for people getting too hot. So there are things we can do. We can see it coming, and we should be ready for it.
0: Stephen, thanks for having a chat with us on Nightlife tonight.
6: A pleasure. Keep cool.
0: Thank you. I know it's not quite the time of year yet. We're all overheated, but look, not too far away. Stephen Garnett, Professor of Conservation and Sustainable Livelihoods at Charles Darwin University.
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0: Mary says, there's no bad weather, just inappropriate clothing. Roslyn says, when I was living overseas, I'd always travel in the autumn or winter. Venice was lovely in the autumn with some fog and no tourists. Someone else says, it feels like in the future we will need to walk around and work in air-conditioned spacesuits. It does, doesn't it? Jenny too is saying she's also been planning her travel when it is that bit cooler and avoiding the high season. This is American artist called Teddy Swims, and this is Bad Dreams.

0: we're going to go meet Utsi the Iceman.
1: ABC News, I'm Sam Wilkinson. Music fans have rallied behind legendary Australian artist John Farnham following the announcement he was too ill to attend his own tribute concert in Melbourne tonight. Natasha Shapova is there.
2: This is a sold-out concert raising funds for Head and Neck Cancer Australia. His family has released a statement via social media. The 77-year-old is not able to attend the concert tonight. They've said that he is deeply touched by the musical tribute, but that he's too unwell to attend. Taking to the stage, though, are 120 artists and some of Australia's music greats. But the music legend's music is definitely going to be reverberating through speakers nationwide tonight.
1: Central Gippsland communities have been told to monitor conditions as firefighters battle an out-of-control bushfire at Seacombe, about 42 kilometres east of Sale. The CFA in Victoria issuing a Watch and Act warning on Sunday afternoon, strongly recommending residents in Golden Beach, Paradise Beach and Seacombe prepare to leave after a fire broke out on Longford Locksport Road. It later added Dutts and Downs. The threat has since reduced, but residents should monitor conditions and be ready to act because the situation can change at any time. Moscow and its surrounding region have come under some of its biggest Ukrainian attacks of the war to date as Russia votes in parliamentary elections. The BBC's Steve Rosenberg is there.
3: According to Russia's defence ministry, overnight the country's air defences shot down more than 1,100 Ukrainian drones over Russia. In a statement, the mayor of Moscow, Sergei Sobyanin, claimed that since yesterday, 450 drones targeting the Russian capital had been repelled. But he admitted that the Moscow oil refinery, one of Russia's largest, had been hit, and not for the first time. He described the mass drone attack as unprecedented and an attempt to disrupt Russia's parliamentary election. Today is the third day of voting in an election that is tightly controlled by the Kremlin and which critics have dismissed as neither free, nor fair, nor transparent.
1: British pop star Ed Sheeran has apologised for mistakes as he resumed his US tour with a solo concert in a nearly full stadium in Philadelphia. It followed a tumultuous week that began with Sheeran's original US opener Macklemore being dropped from the tour over pro-Palestinian comments made on stage. Sheeran told the crowd at the concert the Hamas October 7 attack on Israel was horrific and compounded centuries of Jewish pain. And what is happening in Gaza is catastrophic, unjustifiable and disproportionate. But he spoke of unity that music can bring.
4: I don't want to disappoint fans, and I've never wanted to be an activist musician, but this has put me in the middle of an important and passionate argument about freedom of speech and the most complex political issue on the planet. This concert is still a place where everyone is welcome and everyone here can stand beside people that have opposing views.
1: Three women have been killed in separate domestic violence-related incidents over a 10-hour period in New South Wales. Harry Buttonshaw reports. A warning, this report contains details that may be disturbing.
5: A 31-year-old man has been charged with murder after he allegedly stabbed his 23-year-old female partner to death in the regional city of Wagga Wagga just before midday yesterday. Later in the day, shortly after 5 p.m. in Sydney's east, a 47-year-old man was arrested at a home in Bondi Beach after he allegedly stabbed his 90-year-old grandmother to death. Meanwhile, a 37-year-old man has been charged with murder following the death of a woman in the state's northern tablelands. Police located the 70-year-old's body at a home in Mole River, 4 hours north of Coffs Harbour, late last night.
1: If you or someone you know is in an abusive situation, contact Full Stop Australia, 1800 Full Stop, 1800 385 578. New Zealand Warriors coach Andrew Webster says his side is hurting after its shock NRL semi-final loss to Newcastle at Eden Park in Auckland. The Kiwi side finished the regular season second but crashed out of the finals in straight sets, the 12-10 loss to the Knights coming a week on from its defeat to the Dolphins. Webster says it's visibly disappointing end to a promising season.
6: You give yourself an opportunity, and when you give yourself an opportunity, you don't take it, it hurts. We're very confident in our abilities. We won some big games this year and dominated some big teams. So it's in us. Top two was no fluke. And we earned the right for two semis and we didn't get the job done. That's hard to take.
1: And Brisbane Lions star Lachie Neal may miss Saturday's AFL Grand Final against Fremantle after receiving a one-game suspension for striking. He was cited for an off-the-ball punch to the stomach of Hawthorn's Jack Ginnivan in the first quarter of the Lions' thrilling preliminary final victory on Saturday. You're up to date with the latest ABC News.

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2: Hi, Nightlifers. Welcome to the second hour of the show on this Sunday night. Oh, this is going to be so interesting. We, in this week in history, it's the anniversary of the day back in 1991 that a couple of hikers found a body high up in the Alps, kind of on the Austrian-Italian border. This body, everyone thought, had been someone who'd maybe died in the past few years. What they eventually discovered was that it was 5,000 years old. He's come to be known as Utzi, the Iceman, and you will learn the story of, well, how he was found and what was found about him. We've got Big Country, Small World. We have our history quiz coming up in about an hour's time, which I can't tell you too much more about because it's a secret. So now a little bit of housekeeping and some of your comments coming through. A couple of you were quite keen on the song we played just before the news. The artist was called Teddy Swims. Someone said, no, that is too catchy for the evening wind down. I'm very, very sorry. Yeah, so Teddy Swims and the song was Bad Dreams. And then we were having a conversation about how tourism and travel will change as it gets hotter. Matthew in Far North Sweden's just saying it's a really interesting conversation. For example, the houses and buildings in Sweden are made to keep heat in when it's freezing outside. That creates a huge problem because as the climate gets warmer and it becomes unbearable indoors, in particular, I'm thinking of our local hospital, says Matthew. So what, the hospital, Matthew, wouldn't have air conditioning? Only heating, I'd imagine. Someone else says, I saw tourists off a tourist bus in WA's northwest in October walking around with no sun protection or water on a hot day a few years ago. That's right. You should have to make sure you're prepared, aren't you? I remember, I will never forget, I had this very seedy job working on a reality TV show in Greece in 2001, and the whole dodgy resort we were in was full of all these English people who, you know, come to get the sun. Oh my goodness. No one had any sun protection. Everyone was beet red, peeling. It was an absolute shocker to look at. Kate says, I loathe and detest hot and especially humid weather. It keeps me indoors for most of the summer and it stops me traveling to known hot destinations. After spending a week in Tamworth last summer, I won't do it again. 40-degree plus temperatures day after day are too much for this little black duck, says Kate.
3: I have a dream.
4: That's one small step for man.
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0: This week in history.
2: Well, imagine you're out hiking and you spot something sticking out of the ice. What would you think if you realised it was a human body? On the 19th of September 1991, two German hikers were walking in the Ozell Alps, close to the border with Austria and Italy, when they saw just that, a body protruding from the melting ice. Now, they assumed they'd stumbled across the remains of a mountaineer, but what they'd found was something far more extraordinary, the well-preserved body of a man who'd lived more than 5,000 years ago. He became known as Utzi the Iceman, a kind of human time capsule whose life and mysterious death have gradually been revealed through the wonders of modern science. Now, my guest is Dr. Patrick Hunt. He's an archaeology lecturer at Stanford University. He's written 26 books. He is about to have one published with Oxford University Press, which is all about Utzi the Iceman. And he joins me now. Hello, Patrick. Welcome to Nightlife.
10: Thank you, Suzanne. It's a pleasure to be with you.
2: Now, can you take us back to the 19th of September 1991 when these two German hikers, Helmut and Erika Simon, were out walking in the Ozell Alps? What did they see?
10: They had just summited on a peak to the west, and they had been up there for about 2 days on the mountain back and forth, and there is a refuge or hut, a hütte, the Simelon hütte, close by, and they were breaking the ice on the top of this sort of Simelon glacier field, which was heavily eroding because of the hot summer. And there in as they made their way around the rocks, because it's pretty treacherous walking, they stumbled upon a small sort of scree slope with a pool of water in a bit of a depression. And then suddenly they saw something that they had to get a closer look. And it was the half body of what looked like something very strange, but definitely human, sticking up out of the icy water.
2: I could just imagine how they must have felt on seeing it. But Patrick, I understand, you know, in the initial kind of wonder about what this was, everyone did assume it was a relatively recent death. So the initial attempts to recover the body weren't exactly archaeological in their approach, were they?
10: No, and you're really astute to mention that, because there was a lot of confusion, and not only about the age of the body, but where actually it was on that summit. They knew the border with Italy and Austria was there somewhere, but it was really tricky, and it turned out that more than the Simons poked around that body, and it took several days to get it down, and it wasn't done forensically.
2: At what point then, Patrick, did someone realize, hang on, this person might not be a recent mountaineer, this person might be much older than we think?
10: Yes, one of the hikers who was on a Tyrolean tour was the famous alpinist who'd summited every, you know, huge peak in the world, Reinhold Messner. And he was there with another hiker, and they heard about the find from the persons running the refuge, and they went themselves out to look around. And one of the persons had picked up an axe, and the axe had a metal blade and a wooden shaft. And quite a few people began to wonder, because this was immediately published in the local Tyrolean presses. But the first person who really wanted to get up there and couldn't was an archaeologist. And in fact, it was not done archaeologically at first at all. And so, you know, you have to call in the Italian Carabinieri, and you also have to call in the Austrian police. And so that was done, but it was a bit of a mess trying to determine whether it was recent or old. And Messner, when he heard about the axe, because he didn't see it, it was picked up and taken down to a police station, the closest town down on the Austrian side. When he heard about the axe, he said, wait a minute, this sounds much older than recent. And it wasn't until literally several days that it turned out that Konrad Spindler from Innsbruck University thought it was at least 4,000 years old.
2: You could kind of just imagine almost this, you know, all of these people, you know, the Italian, as you say, the Carabinieri and the Austrian Belize, everyone sort of having a look, trying to figure out, where on earth has this person come from? What kind of condition was his body in, though? I mean, when you looked at that body, could it, what kind of condition was it in? You know, without the clue of the axe, might you have thought this person has only been dead, you know, 50, 100 years?
10: Yes. And often there is a sort of wax called corpse wax that accumulates on a body. There wasn't much. And alongside the body, people were picking up all kinds of things, and some things were put into plastic bags, garbage bags, and taken down eventually. But when they looked at the body, it was in pretty good shape for what we know now is 5,300 years old. I mean, it was desiccated. It was very thin. There was no obvious muscle tissue. And one arm was bent down, and one of the lips would peel back. There was no hair on the scalp. Some of the top tissue epidermis was gone, but it looked pretty good. And it wasn't until they realized that this man also had stone flint arrowheads and a flint dagger that this couldn't be modern.
2: How extraordinary. Dr. Patrick Hunt is with me, an archaeology lecturer at Stanford University. He's the author of a forthcoming book on Otzi the Iceman, and we're talking about the discovery of Otzi the Iceman in This Week in History here on Nightlife tonight. So having figured out, okay, this guy's pretty old, he's got these, you know, kind of stone weapons from ages ago, how did scientists actually establish that he was more than 5,000 years old?
10: One of the archaeologists, Ana Luisa Pedrotti, with whom I've worked in the Trentino area of the Alto Adige in Italy, she got a good description of the axe and saw it. She said, wait a minute, this is not from the Bronze Age. This is from the Copper Age. This is much older than the Bronze Age. This is when there was a early copper use in Europe. And it wasn't until samples of his bone tissue, samples of his some of the organic materials with him, and some of the plants with him, turned out accelerated mass spectrometry, AMS, radiocarbon dating, turned up the astonishing date of 5,300 years old, thereabouts. And it was calibrated with what we call tree ring dating, dendrochronology. That's much older than they anticipated.
2: So just to put that into perspective for us, Patrick, I mean, what was happening in Europe when Otzi was alive? What kind of world did he live in?
10: He lived in this time when people were gradually using copper, but still using stone and mostly flint. And this is one of the most remarkable finds ever in history. And I would say the most remarkable find of the 20th century, along with King Tut. But what is so rare here is to have anything organic surviving at all that long. Usually we archaeologists may find stone tools or bones, but not clothing and food and all kinds of things. So at his time, people were beginning to intensively farm. They had begun to domesticate cattle and sheep and goats. There was still this tension between hunters and farmers. And it's a time period where there's a lot of flux. And copper mining is kind of exotic, but there's still a lot of mining for flint and other stones. So he's in this time we call the Copper Age, but he's really the oldest Copper Age individual we have in the Alps from this time period when everything's in flux.
2: Now, what can you tell us about Otzi himself? You know, what do we know about him? I mean, obviously he's male, but how old would he have been? How tall was he? What else could we learn from his body?
10: Analyzing his body, it's not always easy to tell, but by the teeth and the bones, the sutures and the cranium, so the dentation, et cetera, and also his blood cells. He has the oldest red blood cells found ever that were, you know, not necessarily viable, but they were in a way indicators that this man was not in the best health, and he was about 45 years old, maybe 5'3", 5'4", in height, which would, you know, when you look at the history of humans for 10,000 years, that's been not too far around. It's kind of the average. We've always been around somewhere 5.5 feet tall.
2: So you said he wasn't in good health. What indicated that?
10: He had atherosclerosis. He had hardening of the arteries. And, you know, it took 10 years to actually examine the CAT scans, the computer assisted tomography, to tell how he died. But he had he had a bad wound on his hand. And he had also kind of he'd been hit over the head.

0: He had, in the analysis, which took years, it was determined that he had lots of parasites, including Helicobacter pylori, which is usually associated with animal herding in the gut. He also had another bacteria that we call Borrelia, which is often associated from Lyme disease with ticks. He had all kinds of issues, and he had whipworm as well, whipworm parasites.
1: Oh, not a lot of fun. Now, Patrick, you mentioned the red blood cells. So, were the actual people managed to get red blood cells out of his body?
0: Yes, and unfortunately, one of the policemen who tried to extricate him from the ice at first used a kind of gas-powered pneumatic drill to chop him out of the ice, and he chopped up one of his glutei, one of his buttocks, and into the thigh, and actually penetrated into the bone. And he's been sliced and diced probably way too much. But probably the most analyzed human cadaver ever, and so we know enormous things about him now. His blood type, we have fully done his genome with DNA, and so there's a lot of information we can glean from Ötzi. Many experiments. In fact, something just came out a couple of months ago that there were yeasts on his body that turned out to be viable yeasts. Some of them, the yeasts were 5,000 years old that had been with him, and some of the yeasts were, introduced in the spray that froze over his body in his unit in the museum in Bolzano, the frozen unit. But there's just so much science applications possible with Ötzi. For me, it's really exciting to work with him, and I'm humbled and exhilarated to have that opportunity.
1: So, and one of the remarkable things, I mean, it's not, I mean, it's all remarkable. There wasn't just his body that survived, some of his clothes survived as well, so we could learn a lot more about him. So, what was he wearing?
0: He had, when he was pulled out of the ice, rather clumsily, I must say, around his legs were goatskin leggings, and then found around him was a shredded coat of stripes of goatskin and sheepskin. He had a bearskin cap. He had shoes that were mostly leather and deer material. He had pouches, backpacks. He had an enormous amount of animal skin clothing, and the clothing had all been made to survive multiple ranges of temperature and extremes. And they had all been tanned. All these skins had been tanned. They were expertly made and sewn with sinew and gut and even plant fibers. Very well-made clothing and very well-made tools.
1: I mean, I understand the shoes, for example, that he was wearing. I mean, they demonstrated that, they weren't just patched together. There was real knowledge here about how to make footwear.
0: Yes, and their shoes were stuffed with grass for insulation. And they had a little strip on the base, a diagonal strip of leather, which le allowed them to catch on rocks so he wouldn't slip on rocks. There's even a shoe company in Florence, of course, in Italy, that have made some copies of his shoes, and they're really comfortable. I've tried one on.
1: Do they market them? Ootsie footwear?
0: Yes.
1: How extraordinary. Wow. So what else was found with him? I mean, you mentioned the arrows, but what else? Because there was a kind of little cache of weapons and other equipment.
0: Yes. Eventually, a quiver was found with 14 arrows. Only two had flint arrow tips on them. The others were unfinished. There was some arrow fletching on them that turns to be some kind of blackbird, whether raven or chow or crow, we don't know, or jackling. But the bow, which is interesting, was unfinished, and it was yew. It was Taxus baccata, the yew tree. And yew bows have been around. There are many yew bows found about this time, but they're still pretty rare. And if you remember the Hundred Years' War between France and Britain in the Middle Ages, 14th century, the longbowmen of England had yew bows. They're really supple and strong, And even Virgil in the Georgics, the Roman poet, says the best wood for a bow is yew.
1: So, yeah, Utsi was leading the way in this particular example. I understand he had fire-making equipment too. What did that consist of?
0: Yes, he had something. It's a type of fungus called Fomus fomentarius. It's a bracket fungus that grows on a tree, and it's called the tinder fungus because what you do, in fact, a lot of alpinists in Austria still wear these kind of felt hats of this fungus that they pound out in hats because you use it to start fires. And in his particular clump of this fungus were little tiny flecks of pyrite, sort of a material that you use to spark for fires.
1: Another possession in particular that attracted enormous attention was his copper axe. Why was that so significant, Patrick?
0: And again, it's remarkable because the first people like Conrad Spinner thought he was from the Bronze Age, so they thought it was an alloy of copper and tin. But it turns out that Ana Luisa Pedrotti was right when she said, no, that's copper. And the copper turned out in the journal Archaeometry, Gabriele Artioli and others have found, they sourced the copper from his axe all the way down to the metalliferous hills of Tuscany, kind of near the area of Elba. And these were copper sources. They took the copper ore and brought it all the way up to the Adige River, up to the Ustal Alps, where he's from. And that's not that far in this time. There's a lot of copper trade that goes for hundreds of kilometers, but there are only about 20 axes in about a 400-year period that had been found. But it really proves that he's from the Copper Age, not the Bronze Age. And it's precious. I mean, this axe he carried was the equivalent of a luxury car today.
1: So what does that tell him then about who he was and whether he was an important member of his community or had some kind of status?
0: These are such excellent questions, Susan. I'm sorry, but you're really on the money here because his area of occupation has been debated now for these 35 years. Was he a hunter because he had all the right hunting equipment? Was he a shaman because he also carried medical plants and had 62 tattoos on his body over arthritic joints and a broken rib? And he also carried other plants. He had poppy seed. He had also bracken fern, which is used to kill parasites. He just consumed that. He also had something called slowberry, which is it's like a superfood. Every plant that he carried and everything that he had responded directly to one of the ailments he had. So was he a shaman? He had a backpack that's mostly the contents have been lost. Was he carrying extra medicinal supplies to help others? We don't know because that's mostly missing. Was he a copper miner? We pretty much think that the main thing that explains why his death is so important is that he appears to be a fugitive because he seems to have climbed up and down the mountains in the last 36 hours of his life. He covered something like 20,000 vertical feet up and down. And in his condition with a lot of arthritis, that wouldn't be easy.
1: How can you tell that he traveled up and down?
0: Well, the pollen zones. He started all the way down from the Adige River, basically about 500 meters in elevation. He traveled all the way up to the tree line, and then he also traveled above the tree line to the ice fields. And the pollens, wherever he was, we know it was late spring, so pollen was blowing everywhere, and the pollen was accumulating on his body. And so every vegetation zone he passed through left traces of pollen that have very specific habitats on that mountain.
1: Just extraordinary what can be learned. Dr. Patrick Hunt is with us, an archaeology lecturer at Stanford University and the author of a forthcoming book about Utsi the Iceman, which has been published through Oxford University Press. And now a couple of other things you mentioned I want to pick up on. You mentioned tattoos.
0: Yes.
1: Tell us about the tattoos.
0: This is pre-acupuncture, obviously by, several thousand years. And his body, at first one wondered if they were clan markings, but he had patches of tattoos in groups, sometimes groups of three or four, sometimes one or two, and X's as well, where someone had X'd out. And they were on his elbows, his vertebrae of his back, his ankles, etc. So 62 tattoos. And the giveaway that this was a medical tattoo was the one over a broken rib. And we now know, if you've ever been to a spa in Switzerland, you know that they used carbon dioxide bubbled up through the water. And for some reason, and these weren't all done at the same time, the tattoos were delivered over maybe even years, but someone cut into his skin with this, like a microlith blade of flint, and embedded in his skin charcoal, so pure carbon. And then, of course, after that heals, which is going to be, take a bit, you can see the dark lines of the tattoo afterward. But carbon directly oxidizes with human tissue to create dark carbon dioxide. So it was an analgesic tattoo.
1: Just extraordinary stuff. Now, we also know, Patrick, what he ate in his final hours. What did he have in his stomach?
0: Yes, again, one of the reasons why we think he was a refugee, and I'm going to come back to his, his violent death, he was eating, he sat down for a final meal at 10,500 feet, so 3,300 meters high elevation, 3,300 meters way at the top of this pass, but he sat down and had a meal of slightly cooked einkorn, which is a triticum, early wheat grain. It was kind of like a flat cake. It'd been cooked, but it wasn't cooked necessarily on the spot. He was also eating ibex jerky and red deer jerky that had been kind of slightly smoked or tanned. And he also had this bracken fern, which was, a parasitical, anti-parasitic, anti-helminthic. So he had a meal that he sat down for, and then suddenly, either in the maybe an hour before he'd finished eating, or he was just finishing eating, we don't know, because his food was only at the top of his digestive tract, just out down his esophagus, when he was interrupted, or he was starting to move again.
1: All right, and we are going to get, I think we should skip now, Patrick, to talk about then how he died, because there are theories of murder, but they weren't there in the beginning. What was the first thinking about what had happened to Utzi?
0: Yeah, Helmut Simon and Erika Simon, the German Nuremberg hikers, they thought he had just perished in a storm. They thought he had died from the climate, basically what we call anoxic or cold conditions. And it's really easily. I mean, I've been in the Alps for my whole career, and storms can blow up. You can be in the sun, and 20 minutes later, it's snowing. So people thought he just died of alpine hypothermia. But when they examined the X-rays and then did, what we call CT, computer tomography, later they found something dense in his shoulder, and it wasn't his bone. There's a difference between bone density, and it turned out to be a flint arrowhead stuck embedded in his shoulder. And it turns out the analysis of that flint arrowhead showed he was shot in the back. And it's the way you take down big game. You center for the biomass. You aim for the biggest part of a body. And he died pretty quickly because fibrin, which accumulates on an arterial penetrated wound, crystallized on his wound, and he bled out. He hemorrhaged inside because the arrowhead nicked his subcarotid artery. So he died of an arterial bleeding quickly. Now, we don't know how fast he died. He may have died from just that, or striking his head against the rock or whatever. But he'd been in a fight earlier. He had a deep hand wound, and there was other people's blood was found on his some of his arrow shafts and his dagger blade, and also his bow shaft. And we don't know how many people attacked him. We don't know why. But it looks like it was homicide. So pardon the joke, you've probably heard this before. We call this one, because 5,300 years ago, found on a glacier, we call this a really cold case.
1: I hadn't actually heard that one before. That's good. So look, scientists have actually figured out, haven't they, or they have developed

0: some theories as to why he may have been murdered. What are some of those theories?
1: Well, there were a lot of violent episodes. This, humans have always been, competing for turf. And he may have been an outsider. We don't know. But he definitely, his muscles of his legs show he was an inveterate hiker. He really traveled a lot, which means that he may have not been a village dweller. There may have been tension between him and village dwellers. We don't know. We don't know if someone had a grudge against him. We don't know if he was a criminal. We don't know, again, we don't know what his life occupation was, but it's pretty clear he was running for his life and they caught up with him. And all we can say about the killer was also, or killers were accomplished trackers who knew exactly how to take somebody down with one shot. So shot from about 20 meters away. And whoever killed him came up and took out the arrow shaft. And the most, to us, flummoxing problem is they left his copper axe, which is his most valuable artifact.
0: Which would suggest that it wasn't about robbery, it was about something else entirely.
1: Exactly.
0: But now you said there was blood though on I think the axe. That blood can't be used in some way to kind of, draw up a DNA profile of whose blood that may have been.
1: Well, possibly. There's still some debate about this. There's a lot of dialogue. While we can now, it took until 2023 to actually figure out his genome. We now have his full DNA, and he comes from Anatolian lineage. He has no connection to the Tyroleans at that time. So he appears to be a genetic outlier as well.
0: Okay. Just on that, can we, if his genome has been mapped, I mean, can we check out our own DNA, on ancestry.com and see if we're related to him? Has it been published somewhere?
1: Yes, there have been no known descendants whatsoever. And we have PCR testing with genome testing now. We can really get specific with our DNA.
0: So if there was a descendant, you could actually connect them through DNA.
1: Yes, and so far, no descendant has turned up. And it turns out that there may be some common ancestors much further back than Udsi, but his group came apparently from the Caucasus. We can't say exactly when, maybe a couple thousand years before, maybe less. But there are no known relatives. And intriguingly, with his DNA, he's the only member of his haplogroup.
0: So what's a
1: Only.
0: haplogroup?
1: Well, when you have your parentage from mother and father, you have a certain DNA ancestry grouping. Because we in the zygote in the womb is a match of male and female. So you have mitochondrial DNA from your mother, your X DNA, and you have your Y DNA from your father. And essentially, nobody has matched Utsi in the 35 years that we have been doing this. And it's becoming more and more sophisticated with AMS testing for DNA research.
0: Yeah. So if we step back a bit, Patrick, what would you say the most important or the most amazing thing that has been learnt from Utsi? What is it Utsi taught us about everyday life in Europe more than 5,000 years ago that we just didn't know before?
1: We had no clue how sophisticated these people were. And we have now a perfect picture. He's really, in one sense, representative, and another sense, not, because he's the only one of his kind. But he's well representative of the kinds of knowledge of plants. He had 20 different types of trees and woods with him. He had 10 different types of animal products. The copper axe, the flint technology, we know exactly where the copper came from now. We know where the flint came from. He shows us the technology of people at that time and also what they were eating and what kind of animals had been domesticated.

0: domesticated and what animals were still wild. And intriguingly, it also tells us that because he died almost certainly by violence, that violence is not something that's new either. And one of the most incredible things to me about Ötzi is that while he gives us this great picture of 5,300 years ago, there's still so many mysteries about him that we can't solve: who exactly he was, why he was killed, and from what he was running, if he was. And these are stories that we may yet unfold, but I don't know that some of those mysteries can ever be solved.
1: But scientists are still learning so much, as you've said. Are there new developments or new techniques that are being applied even now that might answer some more questions in the next few years?
0: Yes, and I've suggested to some of the PI, the primary investigators, whom I've met in Bolzano, the director of the museum, Elizabeth Velazza, and Albert Zink, and others, that we should do analysis on that arrowhead inside him, a geochemical analysis to see whether that flint inside him that killed him came from his region or from another area. Was he killed by friendly fire, in other words? And we could know that if we could do geochemical spectroscopy on that actual arrowhead inside him. We could geolocate that.
1: Well, Patrick, thank you so much for being here on Nightlife to talk to us about all the things that we have learned from that discovery that those two German hikers made that day in 1991. It's been so wonderful to learn from you everything we've learned about Ötzi.
0: You're very kind. Thank you. It's an honor, and it's humbling and also really exciting to share.
1: Dr. Patrick Hunt is an archaeology lecturer at Stanford University. He's the author of 27 books. He's also written a forthcoming book, which is about Ötzi the Iceman, which will be published through Oxford University Press. If any of you happen to be travelling to, and maybe some of you have done this, Italy, then Ötzi's remains and personal belongings are on exhibit at the South Tyrol Museum of Archaeology in Bolzano. In Italy.
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0: Big Country Small World time. And with you tonight, I've got Belinda Varischetti, presenter of ABC Radio's Western Australia Country Hour. Hello, Belinda. Welcome back to Nightlife.
1: Hi, Suzanne. Great to be here.
0: Now, some farmers are worried they're not going to have enough workers to harvest crops this season. What is going on?
1: Well, Suzanne, this all goes back to the start of the debate around the level of migration, the immigration, the numbers coming into Australia. And when that started to really heat up earlier this year. And at that point, the federal government made a decision back in July to pause or slow down the processing of the working holiday maker visas. So that means that anyone applying from overseas for a skilled visa goes to the back of the queue, pushing those visa wait times from a few days to, you know, weeks and weeks. We've got some farmers we've been speaking to, Suzanne, say, look, in the past, these visas have been pretty much automatic. You know, they're online making the application and like a couple of minutes later, they get the approval. But what's happening now is some of those applicants have gone through that process online, made the application, but they're still waiting like weeks, couple of months since they put in the application. So there's, you know, you could call it a stop rather than a pause or a slowdown, I guess. That's been the situation since July. And it's a really important time because industries are preparing for harvest from everything like, you know, fruit and vegetables, getting the grain harvest off in particular. They've already noticed this real slowdown in trying to secure the workers that they need to come from overseas to work on their farms. These workers are so important. They're just a key source of labour for the agricultural sector and also for Australia's food security, to get all the food off so that we can keep stocking our shops. And over the last few months, as these industries have been trying to secure the workforce, the backpackers that they need from overseas to fill these harvesting and picking jobs, they've noticed that there's not much interest or they're not kind of coming through as they usually do. And from the workers' perspective, I mean, they're thinking, well, if this is going to be slower and harder to come to Australia, well, why don't we go off to another country like New Zealand, for example, and go and explore that country and do some work there rather than come to Australia?
0: So, I mean, is it possible, though, to try to attract local workers without having to go and get these workers coming through on working holiday visas?
1: Yeah, absolutely. The farm sector tries this time after time to try and get local workers, and they do prioritise that all the time. But the fact is that local people just don't want to do this work. Nicole Giblett, she's the director of Newton Orchards in Manjimup. That's in Western Australia's southwest. So she grows, packs and supplies local and also overseas markets with a whole range of fruits, apples, avocados and cherries. And she says she's completely bamboozled by the government's decision to pause the processing of these visas and make it harder for these workers to get to Australia.
2: Yeah, we just can't see any reason why it would be a positive in any regard, and quite the opposite. It just looks like yet another onerous directive that's going to most impact rural employers. It's, yeah, increasingly difficult these days to get Australians to do monotonous farm and packhouse work, and we're heavily reliant on backpackers and these holiday maker visas, and have been, will be for as long as I can see. And yeah, so I'm just a bit puzzled as to why this has come about.
1: Nicole Giblett, she's a big WA fruit grower at Manjimup. That's roughly 300 kilometres south of Perth. And just saying how critical these workers are to not only her business, but many businesses. And as I said, you know, they do prioritise and they try and get the local workers, but they're just not stepping up to the plate.
0: Mm. Belinda, I understand there is part of the working holiday visa rules, I think, if you want to extend it, that you should go and work in a regional area as part of that kind of carrot, if you want to stay longer. Is that not the case anymore? Is that not helping enough?
1: Yeah, it is. And they, you know, that what the businesses really like is when these workers can continue to come back year after year. I mean, they're not permanently staying here. They're just coming, doing the work, exploring around, then they go back home. And, you know, they can go and work in a range of different regions if they like. They kind of follow the harvest wherever that goes until the point where they've got to go back home. So it helps. But if you are pausing or slowing down the process of the application, well, it just puts people in a really difficult situation of where are we going to go to get this food that we've grown and now we can't get it off.
0: You mentioned most of them go back home. Do we have figures on how many of these working holiday makers end up becoming permanent residents in Australia?
1: Well, from the people that we've spoken to, farmers from a range of different industries, most of them do go home. They, you know, they want to go home. They're happy to come here and work on the farm or at a pub or the cafe, explore a new country, meet new people. But, you know, when that's done, they want to go back home. And Nicole Giblett, she's been hiring these working holiday makers for years now, and she says they're just not interested in permanently living in Australia.
2: I could hardly think of any, like maybe one or two out of the whole time. They all go home. Our vast experience of working holiday makers is they're not people who are caught up in the situations in their home countries of needing to eventually worm their way into refuge in Australia. They're all quite relatively well supported from home and wanting to go back to home.
1: And it just swings around. Like sometimes Nicole was saying that, you know, in the past there were Estonians and Germans coming in, but at the moment it's mainly workers from France and Italy that are working on her place. And she says it's just so great to have them around too. Like, they're young, they're here to work hard and play hard. And she's really hoping that the impact of this pause on these visas doesn't cause too much of a bottleneck in the system and people are just turned off from coming here, because they really need those workers here as soon as possible.
0: Yeah, well, obviously, though, immigration in the system is very much in the public debate at the moment. So how all of that is going to wash out and how that will affect everybody, very much to be seen. Belinda Varischetti is here, presenter of the Western Australian Country Hour. Belinda, we often hear stories about stolen livestock, sheep and cattle. This time, thieves have targeted bees. Where did this happen?
1: Well, this case takes us to far north Queensland, where beekeepers have reported dozens of stolen hives, and these hives containing nearly 500,000 bees, and they're worth tens of thousands of dollars. And the investigators are saying they believe that the frames of bees and their broods were taken from over 40 commercial hives. This is on the Atherton Tablelands west of Cairns. And then they're put into the thieves' separate hive boxes. So they're taking those broods, taking them out and putting them into their own boxes. And it's really so upsetting for the beekeepers. Jack Lawton is one of them, and he just says he was distraught when he first discovered 14 empty beehives.
3: I was completely gutted. There's a amount of work that goes in preparing beehives to a good quality, to a high standard, is quite a lot of work. Pretty distraught, really. It's a bit of a shock to the system just to open a lid and where you would normally see bees expect a full, healthy hive, and there's just nothing.
1: And Suzanne, he's like all livestock producers. There's this relationship they have with their livestock. I mean, obviously it's a business, you know, and that's a priority too, but it's more than that for the farmers. They do have that connection with their livestock, whether that's the sheep or the cattle, or in this case, the bees.
0: The funny thing would be, though, Belinda, these bees have presumably been taken by other people who understand bees and work in the industry. So it's kind of like you're being dudded by somebody who should understand.
1: Absolutely. And, you know, that probably hurts even more to think that this was probably someone commercial or semi-commercial rather than sort of a hobby farmer type setup, because they knew exactly what they were looking for, what they wanted, and they left the scene looking almost like from the outside you wouldn't be able to tell that anything had changed until you looked inside. So, yeah.
0: Belinda, do you know if there's been any leads, anyone knows who it was, any prospect of hunting the offenders down?
1: It's still under investigation. They're trying to find the people responsible. I mean, it's been reported to the police, and that's why the investigation is underway. But, yeah, it does seem that they haven't got any further as to a conclusion of the case, but it does look like, it's professional. So, and that on top of the fact that the bee killer, that little mite, the Varroa mite, was found in far north Queensland just last week. It's just really a double whammy, I guess, for those beekeepers that have been affected by this theft.
0: So what impact is the theft going to have on honey production in the area?
1: Well, that is a concern, because the brood nests have been gutted right at a time when the industry is setting itself up for the main honey season. So that's definitely going to affect production over some of the best honey-making months of the year. Tom Bidner, he manages the hives at Jack's Place, and he was saying the thieves were not targeting the honey, but they did know exactly what they were after.
4: They're going purely for the brood that's in the colonies, which is what they can then take away as an opportunity and make their own hives on the back of our loss. And we're arriving to sites where the hives are fully strapped, look as if everything's okay, everything's been put back together as to not alert anybody, and we're opening them up and finding empty hives, and the small amount of bees that are left behind are all chilled out and dead because there's just not enough of them there to keep it warm.
1: So the police continue their investigation, but that sounds like a hard one to get to the bottom of.
0: Yeah, horrid that has happened. Finally, Belinda, a high-profile fruit grower reckons farmers need to start getting onto social media and telling their stories.
1: Yeah, this is Tan Truong, a.k.a. the Fruit Nerd, and he says that social media is so important from a consumer, a shopper perspective, because that's where people are getting all their information from. You know, when it comes to dinner time, you think, what am I going to do for dinner? And often they're just going through social media and going, oh, that looks like a great recipe. And so that's how I'll go about and go to the supermarket, the shop, and get what I need for dinner that night. So he thinks that's where producers need to be telling their stories. Tan is a fruit expert. You might have seen him on ABC TV, actually, or radio. He's on SBS as well. He's also a Nuffield scholar, and these scholarships are awarded to primary producers in Australia to travel and research a particular topic. They can go wherever they want around the world. Tan got his scholarship a couple of years ago, and he went off to the United States, Canada, China and India just to meet some social media creators focused on food and agriculture to find out, you know, who does this best. And he's come away from that believing that farmers need to be on social media more and just telling their stories.
5: I think for every business, whether they're really small or really big, we all have a story to tell. We often think about social media as marketing, but it really is a communication piece. And when we tell our story, we build trust with audiences. They might want to have that Wagyu bit more. They might want to eat that barramundi because they knew how it was grown.
1: And it's probably good advice because when you think, Suzanne, on average Australians spend 41 hours a week online and nearly half of that time is spent scrolling through social media, I guess the farm sector really needs to be there in front of the shoppers looking for something to cook for their lunch or dinner or whatever.
0: Yeah. But, Belinda, the other thing is that we talk increasingly about this disconnect between people really understanding where their food comes from and the people who are making it. So even creating that kind of bridge between farmers and people in cities buying food would be incredibly helpful, wouldn't it?
1: I think it's great to take people inside of what you're doing on the day-to-day because not everyone has that experience. As you say, you know, it's like, oh, you know, you go to the supermarket and say you're buying some salmon fillets or something, whatever it might be, or a steak for dinner that night. And if you've got some more of a connection about, okay, where's that from? I don't know, it changes the way you go about shopping and it probably makes you, you know, think that I'll go back to that if I have more of an understanding or know the faces and the team behind the people who have made that possible to get that steak or that fish into the shop.
0: That's right. So many of the things we buy are just based on little connections that we have in our lives or things we've learned that make us, you know, gravitate to a certain product. So, okay, farmers, get on the old social media. Belinda, thank you so much for being here on Nightlife for another instalment of Big Country Small World.
1: Loved it. See you, Suzanne.
0: That's Belinda Varischetti, presenter of the Western Australia Country Hour.
6: This is Nightlife with Suzanne Hill.
0: A few comments on the story that we were hearing from Belinda about those concerns about farmers not getting enough workers if the working holiday backpacker visas aren't processed quickly enough. Someone's just saying, yeah, I live in Seymour and we really need backpackers badly. A couple of people are saying, well, maybe you should pay people better. Jen says there are islanders who could do this work, but farmers might have to provide better working conditions. Someone else says the problem isn't the work, it's the pay and conditions. Dean reckons there's also a problem getting skilled harvest drivers with the changes to the immigration system from Labor, says Dean. Someone else says relying on backpackers is perhaps a bit of a short-sighted strategy. So, yeah, quite a few people are buying in on that one. And just a couple of comments back to the, well, it was an hour ago, we were having a yarn about hot weather and how it's going to change, particularly travelling in the future. And Matthew in Sweden had messaged to say that he was really interested to see in Sweden, if the weather gets hotter and hotter, the impact there. Because Matthew was saying there is no central air conditioning. He's been thinking about the local hospital that he's near. He said they put portable air conditioners in some rooms, but I have seen doctors with sweat running down their faces because they're so hot. And also on this topic, Sand in Bendigo says, it was my first overseas trip. I landed in London at 7 a.m. on the 29th of July, 1981, which coincidentally was Charles and Di's wedding day. I zipped off to join the wedding crowds. It was stinking hot, yet it was only 24. I learned that because it had been hot for days, all the stone city buildings had heated up and they were then radiating that heat back out. Wow. Thanks very much for that story, Sandy. Now, we have our history quiz coming up for you after the latest ABC News. I said I wasn't telling you what it was about because it was a secret. It actually is a secret. Our theme is secrets and mysteries, things lost, later discovered. Famous secrets and mysteries. So if you think that's something that you know a bit of history about, well, now is the time to call us 1-300-800-222 for our history quiz. After we've done that, we're going to have a chat about something called pigeon lung. It's a condition that affects pigeon fanciers. And in the final hour of the show also, we've got Rod Yates, a former Rolling Stone editor in Australia. He has some new music for you to come.

0: at a sold-out Rod Laver Arena in honour of one of Australia's best-known musicians. The concert marked the beginning of the Lend Your Voice campaign to raise $1 million for Head and Neck Cancer Australia, an organisation that helped Farnham through his own cancer journey. The 77-year-old could not be in attendance, however, his family confirming his health had declined recently and that he needs 24-hour care.
1: The CFA in Victoria is urging residents around Seacombe in Gippsland to monitor conditions as a bushfire remains out of control. It started at Longford Locksport Road on Sunday and is travelling in a northeasterly direction. A Auction Act alert is in place, the CFA advising it is not safe to return to the area. They warn that while the threat is reduced, the situation could change at any time. Air defences above Moscow have shot down hundreds of Ukrainian drones and missiles as Russians vote in parliamentary elections, largely viewed as rigged. The BBC's Steve Rosenberg has more.
2: It does sound like a large attack, unprecedented, said Sergei Sobyanin, the Moscow mayor. And he said this was an attempt to disrupt the election. I'm standing outside a polling station in the centre of Moscow. Earlier today, we were at a polling station very close to the Moscow oil refinery that got struck. One young voter said to me that he'd heard loud bangs. He said this was not a good situation. I spoke to an older voter and said he wanted peace, but by peace he meant Ukraine's defeat. I wouldn't say there's a big sense of surprise here in Moscow, more a kind of quiet resignation.
1: Iran has warned it will retaliate against any big new attack by the US and its allies, saying it has information such a move is being prepared. Nick Parmeter reports.
3: Iran's military has told state media that any new attack will trigger sustained retaliation against US bases and interests, and that Washington's regional allies will be considered parties to the conflict. It has not elaborated on the information it claims it has about a coming American attack. The US State Department issued a security alert at the weekend warning of the potential for unforeseen escalation in the Middle East, telling Americans to exercise more vigilance and be aware of possible flight cancellations and airspace closures. There's no clear end to the nearly seven-month conflict in sight.
1: Germans are heading to the polls in two state elections that could heap more pressure on Chancellor Friedrich Merz. His future has been in the balance since the far right's victory in another regional vote this month. The elections in Mecklenburg, Western Pomerania, a largely rural state in the east, and the capital Berlin follow the election in Saxony-Anhalt a fortnight ago. The far right Alternative for Germany was by far the largest party there, with Chancellor Merz's CDU seeing its vote almost halved. Australia's population will sit just shy of 40 million people by 2066, according to new government projections. Here's political reporter Tom Lowry.
4: The federal government will today release its latest intergenerational report, a set of projections on where the country's finances are heading over the next 40 years. One indicator is population, and today's figures will forecast that Australia will grow to 39.3 million people by 2066. That's just under 1% a year, and slower than the past 40 years. Australians will live longer but have fewer children, slowing the rate of growth. Treasurer Jim Chalmers will today warn that Australia faces serious risks and pressures, but he argues Australia is better placed than other countries to manage them.
1: Newcastle has advanced to its first NRL preliminary final since 2013 with an upset win over the Warriors in Auckland.
5: The Warriors scored first through Lekka Halasima, and you thought with a sellout crowd at Eden Park that might be enough to lift them to victory. It was 6-6 at halftime after Fletcher Sharp scored a great try for the Knights in the 29th minute, having earlier blown a try by falling over despite being untouched. Then a great try scored by Dom Young for Newcastle in the 5th minute of the second half, courtesy of a magnificent flick pass from Dane Gagai. The Knights hit the lead 12-6 and they'll never to be headed, even though Halasima scored his second try for the Warriors in the 71st minute. Couple of penalties could have gone the Warriors' way late, not to be, and before a crowd of 48,511, Newcastle 12 beat the Warriors 10. Newcastle to play Penrith next Sunday. Andrew Moore, ABC Sport, Sydney.
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2: It is history quiz time, nightlifers. Who would like to play 1-300-800-222? We've got five people on the board. We could take another five if you're up for it. 1-300-800-222. Lee in Mentone just says, "Oh my giddy aunt, tonight's John Farnham concert was the best live production I've ever attended." Yeah, we've been hearing about it in the news, Lee. Lee just says, "The love for John in the arena was palpable and artists were top notch by Universal standards." Lee, thank you very much. Right. Let's do the history quiz. I think that's where we're up to. It's about secrets, mysteries, revelations, discoveries, that kind of vibe. You'll see as we go along.
3: The question and answer program everyone enjoys.
4: I would say yes.
5: That's right.
6: That's right.
7: Here are the questions.
2: Hello, Kingsley and Adelaide. You're numero uno tonight.
8: Number one tonight. So before I get started,
2: yes.
8: I want to give a shout out to young Tommy in Western Australia. His team's playing the grand final next week, and I say good luck, Tom.
2: I know. I'm behind Freo solely because of Tommy. I'm so excited. Did you know he's actually going to Melbourne to watch it? They bought tickets ages ago, so he's very, very lucky.
8: I hope he gets a victory.
2: Yes, yeah, so do I. Sorry, Brisbane.
8: He's my favourite caller to the quizzes.
2: That's nice. I think a lot of people have a soft spot for Tommy.
8: Yeah.
2: All right, Michael. Oh, not Michael. Why didn't I just say that? Kingsley. I don't know where Michael just came from. Right. And it was not the answer to the question, so I didn't give anything away. Question one. In May 2005, it was revealed that W. Mark Felt was the true identity of the undercover informant to journalist Bob Woodward in the Watergate scandal. But what alias had he been known by?
8: Oh, I actually did a drawing of this many, many years ago when I was a young fella. The brain's not going to bring it back. I do know it, but it's so long ago.
2: You'll kick yourself.
8: Yeah, I will kick myself.
2: All right, thanks, Kingsley.
8: Yes, yeah.
2: Bye. Oh, we have the lovely Errol. We'll go from Adelaide up to Titty Witty Beach. Hello, Errol.
9: Hello, Suzanne.
2: How's Titty Witty?
9: About the same.
2: Yeah. Nothing much changes in Titty Witty.
9: Oh, people built a house straight over the road from us and then made it two story.
2: Oh, no. There goes your view.
9: Blocked out part of the view of the sea.
2: Oh, well, sorry about that.
9: Never mind. Don't know anything about that.
2: Okay, so here's question one, Errol. In May of 2005, it was revealed that W. Mark Felt was the true identity of the undercover informant to journalist Bob Woodward in the Watergate scandal. By what alias had he been known?
9: Deep Throat.
2: Deep Throat is correct.
9: Just thinking of the other one.
2: Oh, dear. No, someone's... Annie in Melbourne, I think there was some autocorrect or maybe just an alternate answer, which was quite entertaining. Anyway, it was Deep Throat, Errol. You've got it. Question two. Long a mystery, in what year was the lost wreck of the Titanic finally located?
9: That's probably about 20 years ago now. I'll say 2005.
2: It is not 2005.
9: Well, there you go.
2: All right. Thanks, Errol. You look after yourself, okay?
9: Yep. See you later. Bye.
2: There's Errol. Here is Justin in Frankston. Oh, when the clicker works, why does it do this? All right. Oh, now Justin's dropped out. Well, so none of that ended well, did it? Bob in Greenacre. Hello, Bob. The clicker likes you.
10: Oh, hi, Suzanne.
2: Hello. I want to know what year the wreck of the Titanic was finally located after having been, well, an enduring mystery ever since it had been sunk.
10: Look, I'm just going to have to guess, I think, and I don't like my chances. It's 1999.
2: It is not 1999.
10: Thanks anyway.
2: Sorry, Bob. Okay, we'll catch up with you another time. We have... Oh, here's Justin. Let's see if it works this time. There you are, Justin.
5: I was going to say, what happened?
2: Well, my clicker wouldn't click and then your phone dropped out. So, you know.
5: Oh, that's all right. I'm hoping Brisbane win the grand final because I'm actually from Brisbane.
2: Are you?
5: Yeah, I was born in Brisbane, but I've been in Victoria for the last 14, 15 years now. So I've got to go for Brisbane.
2: Well, someone has to.
5: Because I'm the only Queenslander out of my whole family.
2: Well, I think the rest of the nightlife audience who are otherwise uncommitted, I think a lot of us are going to get behind Frio for the sake of young Tommy.
5: Yeah. Oh, yeah, yeah. I do take my comment back that I said about him last time, so I do apologise.
2: No, it's quite all right, Justin. Now, Justin, in what year was the wreck of the Titanic finally located? It was not 2005. It was not 1999.
5: I'm going to say 2004.
2: It's not 2004.
5: Okay. And thanks, Suzanne.
2: Okay, bye, Justin. Now, Jane from Homebush has it. So does Mrs. Soot. Okay. You're not far off, Karen. Not quite there. Lorella, that is correct. Tana, you've got it. Adrian, you are a couple of years off too. Annie, who wrote an entertaining deep throat and entertaining alternative to that, said, oh, my goodness, I put ointment in my eyes that my vision was blurry. Sorry, says Annie. That's funny. Frank and Man Evelyn, yes, that's also the correct answer. Okay, let's go to Brendan in Elwood. Hi, Brendan.
6: Hello, Suzanne. How are you?
2: Hello, I'm well. How's Elwood tonight?
6: Well, we had a bit of excitement last night. There were sirens going and all sorts of things. I really don't know what happened, but, well, had everyone talking.
2: Really? Is it normally quiet in Elwood?
6: Where I live, yes. Right.
2: Now, look, it's not a sunken battleship in the Dardanelles, but what I do want to know is what year the wreck of the Titanic was finally located.
6: Well, it was in the 1980s.
2: Can you be more specific?
6: How about halfway, 1985?
2: Excellent pick. It was 1985, Brendan. That's right. 1st of September 1985 by a joint American-French expedition led by Robert Ballard. Question 3. Which famous Egyptian temple complex was rediscovered in March 1813 by Swiss researcher Johann Ludwig Burckhardt, who found the top frieze and small temple peeking through the sand? Before he found it, it had been untouched by humans for nearly 2,500 years. But what is this famous Egyptian temple complex?
6: I've got no idea. I suppose it might have been Tutankhamun, but that's all I can say.
2: It is not Tutankhamun.
6: Lovely speaking to you. Speak to you next week.
2: I hope it stays quiet in Elwood, if that's what you want.
6: It needs to.
2: Thanks, Brendan.
6: For old people like us, we need our sleep, dear.
2: All right. See ya. You go and get it then. Trev in Surfers Paradise.
11: Oh, hello, Suzanne.
2: Hello. Right.
11: We have another question, or are we still on? You tell me, you're in charge.
2: Which famous Egyptian temple complex was rediscovered in March 1813 by Swiss researcher Johann Ludwig Burckhardt? He found the top frieze and a small temple peeking through sand. Prior to that, the complex had been untouched by humans for nearly 2,500 years.
11: You know, you're going to have to ask somebody who knows.
2: That's not you?
11: I'm after an Egyptian temple that was recently discovered. Let me just say the Temple of Ramesses.
2: It is not the Temple of Ramesses.
11: Well, it's not a bad guess.
2: It's a wonderful guess. If only it was right, it would be perfect.
11: That I know it's not right, but somebody will get it right. Somebody who's quicker at a computer than I am with my brain.
2: Goodbye, Trev.
11: Good night.
2: Good night. Right. Frankie Mount Evelyn has it. Not that many other people who know this one. Oh, no, KJ, that's, yeah, spelling aside, that's that's it. I'll put that one down to autocorrect too. Here is, I've got a few lines free, 1-300-800-222. David in Mount Cola.
12: Yeah, hi, Suzanne.
2: Hi. Any idea what this Egyptian temple is that was kind of lost and buried in the sand for 2,500 years?
12: Was that the Karnak temple?
2: It's not Karnak, no.
12: Okay. Thanks anyway.
2: Okay, thanks, David.
12: Bye.
2: 1-300-800-222. Rod is on the road. Hey, Rod.
13: Hi, morning, Suzanne.
2: Good morning. Do you know what this Egyptian temple is?
13: Was it the Pyramid of Cheops?
2: It's not the pyramid, no. It's not a pyramid. It's a big temple.
13: Okay.
2: Thanks, Rod.
13: Bye.
2: Yes, Mrs. Soot, that is correct. How can it be rediscovered? Well, you know, everyone had forgotten it was there. It got covered with sand. And then this explorer went along and spotted a bit of it peeking out of the sand, which they then, I think, had to clear out. But when he went in there, you know, he was the first person to set foot in there for 2,500 years, which is fabulous. Hello, Lek.
14: Hello. I was going, no, go away. I can't do this. I don't know. I've been reinstating batteries in my fufa.
2: What is your fufa?
14: It's a thing that you know, it puffs out fly. What do you call it?
2: I don't know. I don't know what a fufa is.
14: The fufa. I know. It's the fufa which puffs out anti flies. What do you call it? Insect repellent.
2: Okay. What does it do it without you? It just does it. What at a timed right because you're putting batteries in it. So just every so often it does that.
14: I know people in your audience, Suzanne, have one of these and they go foof about every 15 minutes and we've got flies and mosquitoes and I've been trying to reinstate mine. I've cleaned up all the contacts and things and reset the batteries while I've been listening. And I've been going, oh, my God, no, please don't call on me for this question.
2: I'm sorry. Is this official name a fufa or that's just your name for it?
14: No, that's my name. Okay. It's my name amongst my friends. So
2: it's just funny. I was thinking.
14: People have said Tutankhamun, so I will say Tutankhamun.
2: It's not Tutankhamun. But, like, it's funny because on Friday night we were talking about the names people had given their unborn children before they were born as kind of placeholders. And someone said that they were calling their daughter Fufa. So, two mentions of fufa in a weekend. What is going on?
14: Yeah, I know. All right.
2: Okay, thanks, Leg.
14: Thanks.
2: Bye. And in Melbourne, yes, you are correct. This isn't giving anything away to say Peter from Greta isn't correct with his answer, Shirley Temple, but it's a good one. Okay, let's talk to Kay in Bunbury. Hello, Kay.
15: Oh, hi, Suzanne.
2: Hello. What do you think this Egyptian temple complex is?
15: Well, I think it's probably rhymes with it. Abu Simbel.
2: Abu Simbel is correct.
15: Finally, I've got one right at last.
2: Have you been there by any chance?
15: I've been to Egypt. I lived in Egypt for a year back in the 70s, but that's a long time ago. Yeah, half a century ago, but I don't think things have changed that much.
2: Well, they did relocate the temple because of the Aswan Dam some point. But what took you to live in Egypt?
15: Well, my husband worked for an American oil exploration company and lived in Singapore, Egypt, Panama and Ireland over about 6 years, yeah.
2: Oh, wow. Yeah. It's a roll call of exotic and interesting places, Kay.
15: You'd think my geography would be excellent, but it's not. So I'm glad this is history, not geography.
2: All right, well, let us move on then. Yes, Abu Simbel is the temple complex we were looking for. We did a very interesting This Week in History a few years ago about it, in fact, if anyone wants to learn more. Question four, who was the English king suspected but never proven to have orchestrated the disappearance of his nephews, 12-year-old Prince Edward V and his 9-year-old brother Richard in the Tower of London in 1483?
15: So we're looking for an English king.
2: Yes.
15: And tell me again then the ones that he dispatched.
2: His 12-year-old nephew, Prince Edward V, and his 9-year-old brother, Richard.
15: Well, he probably wouldn't be a Richard, but I don't really know. 1400s, that would be about the Richards. I'll say Richard II.
2: Oh, Kay, I can't give that to you, but that's it will become right. Apparent why.
15: I got one right. I'm happy
2: you
15: about
2: did.
15: That.
2: Thank you for Abu Simbel. See, living in Egypt 50 years ago came in handy.
15: Okay, thanks.
2: All right, bye, Kay. 1-300-800-222. Roz in Strathalbyn. Hi, Roz.
16: Oh, God, I've been praying for this. Richard III. Yes. Oh, God, up that county bit, car park, my kingdom for a horse. Okay,
2: we got it. It was Richard
16: the
2: Third. Ah, well, that's perfect for that question, isn't it? Yes, that's one of those mysteries I don't think anyone will ever know for absolute certainty. Did he do it or did he not?
16: Well, I've looked at this over the years, right? And Beaufort. Henry the Seventh's mother. Anyway, I'll just shut up.
2: You reckon she was good for it? I know there's still a lot of theories and discussions about it, but let's go to question five. What did the man known only as D.B. Cooper, whose true identity is still a secret, use to leave the Boeing 727 that he hijacked in 1971?
16: Oh, what was that name of that stupid guy? Went to Tasmania. No, I've got to give up. I can't think of it. But can you please say that once more before I give up?
2: Okay. Question five. What did the man known only as D.B. Cooper, whose true identity is still a secret, used to leave the Boeing 727 he hijacked in 1971?
16: No, I give up, but yes.
2: Thanks, Roz. Oh, bye. Adrian in Bella Vista, that is absolutely correct. 1-300-800-222. 1-300-800-222. Not too many people on the board, so hop in, play. It could be you who finds yourself with the winning magnet tonight. Hello, Pamela.
17: Good morning, Suzanne.
2: Good morning. So, 1971, D.B. Cooper hijacks a Boeing 727. How did he leave it mid-flight?
17: They think it was a parachute and he had a briefcase with him.
2: Yes, that's right. It's a parachute.
17: One thing I do know.
2: Yeah, he went out the back exit mid-flight after a brief stopover at the Seattle-Tacoma airport to collect his demanded ransom amount of $200,000. In 1980, they found a small portion of the money along the banks of the Columbia River near Vancouver, Washington. But no one's ever figured out who he was, and the FBI eventually closed its investigation. Nicely done, Pamela. Question six. What object was discovered in 1799 that proved to be crucial in deciphering the secret of Egyptian hieroglyphics? Back to Egypt again.
17: Oh, not my strong point. It was a tablet.
2: You need a little bit more specific than that.
17: Okay, I do know it was a tablet, And that's about the extent of it. What sort of specific do you want? What it's called?
2: Yes.
17: The tablet of something or other. let's try the tablet of Luxor.
2: Nice, but no.
17: No.
2: Thanks, okay, Pamela.
17: Thanks, Suzanne. Bye-bye.
2: Okay, bye. Lots of you have it. Chris, Diana, Jeff in Hornsby, Leroy in Penrith, Susan in Hobart, Bernadette, Amanda in Newcastle, Frank in Mount Evelyn, Adrian from Bella Vista, Sally from Bullsbrook, Robin, Alan, you're all got this one. 1-300-800-222. Okay, after Jim, it's very quiet tonight, so lots of opportunities to participate. If Jim doesn't get this right, I'll really have to start begging you. So don't reduce me to that. 1-300-800-222. Hello, Jim.
18: Beg not, Suzanne. Twas the Rosetta Stone.
2: It was the Rosetta Stone. Nicely done. Yes. Okay. Question 7. Carved by the Rapa Nui people between roughly 1250 and 1500, Easter Island's favourite moai are often pictured simply as enormous stone heads, but what surprising feature lies buried beneath the ground on many of them?
18: Would it be the rest of the body of them?
2: It is the rest of the body. So that's not too tricky, is it?
18: No, no.
2: Now, Greta had a lot to do with tonight's quiz, and she's a little bit obsessed with Henry VIII. So this is her token Henry VIII question for you. Question 8. Henry VIII's groom of the stool, Thomas Culpepper, was accused of secretly having an illicit affair with which one of Henry's wives?
18: Oh, not my strength, but I know there were four of them. The only one that comes to mind is Anne Boleyn.
2: It was not Anne, no.
18: Oh, well.
2: Sorry, Jim.
18: Thank you.
2: All right, thanks for playing. Lovely to have you on the show too. 1-300-800-222.
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2: Emma is here next. Hi, Emma.
20: Hi, how's it going?
2: Not bad at all. Now, how are you on the wives of Henry VIII?
20: Look, I'm not mad on it, but I tell you what, there's a musical about it.
2: That's right.
20: My kid's really good on the musical, so I know the names of the wives in any case, so there's that.
2: Okay, so what we want to know is Henry VIII's groom of the stool, Thomas Culpepper, was accused of secretly having an affair with which of Henry's wives? We ruled out Anne Boleyn.
20: Yeah, my kid reckons it's Anne Howard. No, oh, Catherine. Who?
2: Okay.
20: Catherine. Oh, sorry, Catherine. I didn't hear you properly.
2: All right.
20: Catherine.
2: I will allow it. Emma, it is Catherine Howard. Normally we don't allow a brains trust and it's meant to be a solo effort, but
20: sorry about that, didn't I?
2: They're young and innocent children, so I suppose we'll allow it. This one.
20: My bad, sorry.
2: That's okay. All right. Well, I doubt that they'll have intel about the next one. Question 9. In 1891, Dame Nellie Melba was exposed for having an affair with a claimant to the throne of which country?
20: Gosh, how exotic.
2: I know. I didn't know this.
20: No, I've got no idea. But I'll just say claimant to the throne of, well, they had a heck of a lot of kingdoms in those days. I tell you what, I will say claimant to the throne of Greece.
2: It is not Greece.
20: Okay.
2: Hey, thanks, Emma.
20: Thank you.
2: Bye. Here is Dane in Jural. Hello, Dane.
21: Bye.
2: It's been a while. Are you there, Dane? Oh, I think we might need to check on Dane's phone line. This sounds like it's dropping in
0: Hello?
2: And out. Oh, there you are, Dane.
0: Hi, hi. Hi, Suzanne.
2: Hi.
0: I didn't hear, I heard the question. I didn't hear the last answer.
2: The question is this. Oh, yes, Dame Nellie Melba was exposed for having an affair with the claimant to the throne of which country? Emma said Greece. It was not Greece.
0: I personally would have thought it was England, but that sounds too easy. I'm going to throw a Denmark out there.
2: It's not Denmark.
0: All right, mate. Good
2: I feel
0: night.
2: Like we could be here for a while with this one. It's a surprising country to have a throne, given where it was in its history. That's a clue for you. 1-300-800-222. Here's Jim in Banksia Park.
21: Hi, Suzanne.
2: Hello. Any ideas? Did you know that Dame Nellie Melba had had an affair?
21: No, I had no idea.
2: Nor did I. Okay.
21: But I do want to tell you that Norwood beat Sturt in the grand final.
2: Woohoo! Good Keep win. Your eye on the red and the blue.
21: I've got absolutely no idea. I'll say Luxembourg.
2: Not Luxembourg.
21: Good night.
2: Oh, Jane from Homebush has the answer. Ed in Perth has the answer. Adrian from Bella Vista and Sarah all have the answer. Oh, Mrs. Soot has the answer. Why don't you people give us a call? Here's Margaret in Canberra. Hi, Margaret.
22: Hello, Suzanne. I don't think I know either, but I'll take a guess at Italy.
2: It's not Italy either. Oh, dear. Thanks, sir. Oh, she's gone already. Tracy in Moonee Ponds.
23: Suzanne, ask me the question again. Sorry, I didn't hear it.
2: No, and then we'll have to chat for a while because no one else is good. On the line. No, I've scared everyone off with these hard questions tonight. Question 9. In 1891, Dame Nellie Melba was exposed for having an affair with a claimant to the throne of which country? Now, I did say it's surprising. You wouldn't really think that there was necessarily a claimant to the throne of this country, given where this country was at in its history.
23: Oh, really? Given where it was at in its history? Oh, my God. That's so cryptic. All right, so 1891, where was that?
2: I mean, look, what would be...
23: let's say India.
2: Oh, no.
23: No.
2: I was about to give you another clue. But
23: oh, goodness. I was just thinking some exotic Raj or something, yeah?
2: Yeah. Well, look, no one's on the line, Tracy, so can you tell me something interesting? What did you do today?
23: I finished writing my book this morning.
2: What book?
23: I wrote a memoir.
2: You've mentioned this before, haven't you?
23: No, I haven't.
2: No, you haven't. Okay, I'm getting you confused with someone else. So this is a memoir.
23: No, I will let you on a big secret. It's the memoir of a femdom.
2: I'm not entirely sure that what that is, but I'm not entirely sure if we want to be explaining it on the radio either.
23: I'll keep it nice for the ABC. See that? I'm just a modern woman having modern relationships with men overseas online.
2: How very interesting, Tracy. And so how long is this book?
23: So it's 127 pages. It's quite short. It's probably, 20,000 words, 10 chapters. A real life. It's a year of my life as a femdom.
2: Okay. And is someone publishing it or is it a self-published thing?
23: I just finished it this morning. I have to think about whether my kids want to know that.
2: Oh, how long have you been writing it?
23: Look, I've been keeping a journal and screenshots and obviously WhatsApp. It's all recorded there. So, yeah, it only actually took me maybe 2 weeks of pretty manic writing for me to get it all done.
2: Wow. You've... That-

0: very impressive. I would love to write a memoir, but I keep having the ideas in my head and I just never sit down and do it. So you've actually done it. So props
1: to
0: you.
1: Well, I wanted to make it short so that I did do it. Yeah, I wanted 10 chapters. I drafted it. You know, I had an idea for it. It's sort of a men's health type thing too. Yeah, so.
0: Well, Tracy, I'm sure if you do publish it, let us know if anyone's interested in finding out more about it.
1: We did have a chat, didn't we?
0: We did.
1: I love your show, Suzanne.
0: All right. Thanks, Tracy. Bye. Graham in Perth. Hi, Graham.
2: Hi, Suzanne.
0: Hi. Now, look, before you give me your answer, because this one is, there's a lot to choose from. So I'll give you a little bit more of a clue. Think of a kind of sexy country, a country where the people are seen as, you know, handsome and, you know, and we've had in Italy already. a country with a reputation for love.
2: France.
0: Yeah. Yes. In the early 1890s, the famous Australian opera singer Dame Nellie Melba embarked on a highly publicised, scandalous affair with Prince Philippe, the Duke of Orléans, who was a claimant to the French throne, even though France did not have a throne anymore. They were seen travelling together across Europe while she was married to Charles Armstrong.
2: Thanks for the clue.
0: You're very welcome. Question 10. At which specific location did World War II crypto analysts work on cracking the German Enigma code? Where were all the crypto analysts working?
2: Bletchley Park?
0: Bletchley Park is correct. Question 11. Which secret society, founded on the 1st of May 1776 in Bavaria, has been previously blamed by some conservative writers for inciting the French Revolution?
2: Yeah, those dastardly people. Sorry, Suzanne, I can't work this one out. Hey,
0: can you think of a secret society?
2: The Templars.
0: It's not the Templars, no.
2: Good night, Suzanne.
0: Good night, Graham. All right, Peter in Panania. Hi, Peter.
3: Hi, Suzanne.
0: Peter, any idea which secret society that was founded on the 1st of May 1776 in Bavaria has been previously blamed for inciting the French Revolution? Okay, so it's not the Knights Templar. Can you think of another secret society?
3: I'm thinking of beer-drinking monks, but I don't know, Suzanne.
0: It's not the Beer-Drinking Monk Society, as far as I know. Thanks, Peter.
3: Good night.
0: Yeah, Alan in Cumnock, that is the correct answer. Let's talk to Tony in Canberra. Hi, Tony.
4: Good morning, Susanna. Mm-hmm. You won't believe this fact, the previous question or the... Yeah, about Dame Nellie Melba.
0: Yes.
4: My grandma was the fallback singer when Dame Nellie was sick. I don't know exactly.
0: Really?
4: When and where. Yeah, she had a gorgeous voice, and that carried on into my mum, who grew up in Yass, grew up in Toomey, then ended up in Yass, and she would sing down the main street. She would sing up in Harvey Bay when she and Dad were escaping the cold in Yass and caravaned up there for 6 months. And she's singing beautifully, like mainly operatic stuff or hymnal stuff, whatever. I miss her dearly.
0: Did you end up getting the singing gene too?
4: I did. I definitely got the musical gene, but my singing is more guttural rock and into jazz. I love improvising stuff. But... the flow is there. Flows, I haven't met her yet, but anyway.
0: Gosh, we've got so many connections. You know, we say something and someone will come out of the woodwork who has an amazing connection. So, Tony, thank you for being that. And actually, John just says on the SMS, you put it in context, Dame Nellie had a very difficult and unsupportive relationship with her husband. So the affair was in that context. Right. The question for you, Tony, is which secret society

0: Founded on the 1st of May 1776 in Bavaria, has been blamed by some conservative writers for inciting the French Revolution, or it was at the time. So it's not the Knights Templar.
1: When I hear the correct answer, I go, duh. But I'd say it's a forerunner of the ABC, and it was the early lovers of the ABC, because they're a really secret and beautiful society. I'll say that.
0: No. Thank you.
1: Recolonisation, yeah, bye.
0: See ya. Mrs. Soot, whoever you are, I've never heard of you before on the SMS. Why don't you give us a call? Because you've got the correct answer. You and only one other person, I think, there on the SMS, Alan in Cumnock. Oh, no, Leroy in Perth, that's it too. 1-300-800-222. Stephen Northam, greetings to you.
2: Hi, Suzanne.
0: Hi.
2: Hey, talking about memoirs, I published mine last year.
0: Okay, so what's kind of the narrative of your memoir?
2: Well, I spent 12 and a half years travelling around Australia and the world, working and living and travelling. And I got back to Australia and I see the 3 months and I got run over by a 12 and a half ton truck.
0: What?
2: And I woke up 3 months later and I'm totally blind. My optic nerves got severed. And I said to myself when I found out I was blind that I'm going to write my autobiography. And it took me, I didn't know how to write a book and I didn't know how to use a computer. So it took me 12 years to get a start on it. I wrote and wrote and wrote. It took me 12 years and I published it in 2010, but I wasn't happy with it. And I thought, how do you rewrite an autobiography? So it took me 11 years to work out how to rewrite it. Then one day I was looking in the mirror, brushing my hair at the mirror because that's where the brush was, and I thought, a blind man looking into a mirror, there's got to be something in that. And the idea of Journey Through My Mirror was born. So I 29 years after I said I'd write it, and I said I'd write a killer book, and I have written an absolute beauty. And it's Journey Through My Mirror.
0: Wow. And what is it going to be published, or what are you going to do with it?
2: It's already published.
0: It is?
2: Have a look people can get it on my website, steveadams.au.
0: Oh, wow. Well, there's a lovely connection. Congratulations, Steve. I am in awe of people who can write memoirs. That's fantastic.
2: Yeah, thanks.
0: Okay, but now can you tell me which secret society that was founded on the 1st of May 1776 in Bavaria had been previously blamed for inciting the French Revolution?
2: Well, the only secret society I can think of, Suzanne's Masonic Lodge.
0: It's not the Masons, no.
2: All right, okay.
0: Hey, thanks, Steve.
2: You're welcome. Bye-bye.
0: We have a couple of first-time callers. One is Ben in Ellenbrook. Hi, Ben.
3: Hi, how are we doing?
0: We're doing well. Any idea what this secret society is that some conservatives blamed for inciting the French Revolution back in the day?
3: The previous caller had the exact same answer I was going to give, the Masons. So I really don't know. I'm going to... I want to say something around Enlightenment, but I'm not sure about that.
0: All right. What if you don't want to hazard a guess, Ben?
3: No, I can't think of anything else.
0: Okay, thanks.
3: Thanks very much.
0: All right, nice to talk to you. John in Mitcham, that is correct. Says he drove past Nellie Melba's house today. Keith in Adelaide.
4: Hello.
0: Hi, Keith.
4: Yeah, I was thinking the Toll Puddle Martyrs as well.
0: No, it's not the Toll Puddle Martyrs.
4: No. That's not my answer. The Freemasons, they came from Tollpuddle in England.
0: Dorset.
4: Yeah. I was born and raised in Dorset, steeped in history. And
0: I didn't realise the Masons and the Tollpuddle Martyrs were connected, actually.
4: Yeah, they got sent to Australia by Judge Jeffreys, I think it was, the hanging judge.
0: Yes.
4: But, that was my guess, but... my thought, but my guess would have to be something like the Carthers.
0: No, it's not the Carthers.
4: No.
0: Right. Thanks, Keith.
4: No worries. Bye.
0: All right, good to chat to you. Ian in Dover.

0: The Tassie. Hi, Ian.
1: Good morning, Suzanne.
0: Good morning. What could this group be?
1: It could be the Illuminati.
0: The Illuminati. It is the Illuminati.
1: I'm right.
0: Yes.
1: Oh, wow. Okay, thank you.
0: Well, you're welcome. It's, I'm thanking you. You got the correct answer.
1: Oh, yeah, sorry. It's the wrong way around, yes.
0: Yes, yes. I'm very grateful to you, Ian. Question 12. Now, this will be good for anybody who's on the coast of Victoria too, the western coast of Victoria. In 1836, two shipwrecked sealers reported seeing the remains of an ancient wreck of a ship in coastal sand dunes near Warrnambool in southwest Victoria, apparently made from which kind of wood?
1: That's a really good question. What wood do they make boats from? Could be. Papyrus?
0: No. Because it's known as, just say it was, did you say papyrus?
1: Yeah.
0: Just say it was. It would be the papyrus ship. So it's the name that's been given to this ship. We will. Anyway, you'll find out, Ian.
1: I will. I'll keep listening. Thanks.
0: Yes, Susan in Hobart knows what this ship was built out of. We actually had done an interview on this a couple of years ago. It is a great mystery in the Warrnambool area. People have been out to try and search for it, thinking that maybe it does exist, but no one's found conclusive evidence yet that it does. Yes, the person who signed themselves JJ has got the correct answer to this one too. 1-300-800-222. Hi, Craig.
2: Oh, hello, Suzanne. Yes, before I give my answer, which will probably be wrong anyway, I just wanted to say that I saw the songs of John Farnham.
0: You went to the concert?
2: Well, I actually was in Hoyts seeing it.
0: It was a kind of live version as it went. Oh, right.
2: Amongst all the Hoyts cinemas, and they all sold out as well. It was just a fantastic show, but had a lot of meaning because... very close to me at the moment, because the purpose of it, or one of John Farnham's causes, is the head and neck cancer, and that's very close to me at the moment. I've got someone who's very close to me that's suffering from that. So yeah, and there's a website that you can go to donate, called Lend Your Voice.
0: And so tell me then, obviously, yes, as you're saying, the cause is very close to your heart, Craig. Which particular song do you think really grabbed everybody's heartstrings the most?
2: Oh, well, I nearly shed a tear when Kate Sobrano did Help. That was, help me if you can, I'm feeling down. And I have been feeling down lately, but anyway, I'm okay. But it's just that, it's... there was a lot of meaning in that because I saw John Farnham for the Jack's Back tour, which is when he released Whispering Jack. So that was like at his peak when he returned after doing Sadie the Cleaning Lady and all that other earlier stuff.
0: All right, Craig.
2: He's a phenomenal performer,
0: All right, let's have a go at this question. In 1836, two shipwrecked sealers reported seeing the remains of an ancient wreck of a ship in coastal sand dunes near Warrnambool in southwest Victoria, apparently made from which kind of wood?
2: Well, I told you this will probably be wrong, so I'll just guess and say oak wood.
0: It is not oak wood.
2: I knew it would be wrong, but I just wanted to tell
0: Thanks,
2: the John
0: Craig.
2: Farnham movie.
0: All right. I'm glad you enjoyed it. Yeah, it sounds like it was a very special experience. Yeah, thank you so much. Oh, a lot of you know this. We have Robin and Chris, someone saying it also used to be the name of a restaurant in Warrnambool, and Ben's got it, so does Ed, and Lisa and Alan, Joe and Jenny. All right, Mary in Subiaco. Hello, Murray.
3: Hi, good evening. How are you?
0: I'm well. What's this ship known as?
3: The Mahogany Ship.
0: It is the Mahogany Ship. That's right. There's people still convinced that it's there somewhere, but no one has ever been able to find out about it for sure. Have you been there? Have you heard this?
3: I read about it because I like pirates.
0: Excellent. Okay, question 13. Benjamin Franklin, George Washington, and Mozart were all confirmed members of which organization, fraternal organization?
3: They're all in the Masonic Lodge.
0: Yes, so they are all Freemasons. That's correct, Murray. Question 14. Who was responsible for sending this transmission at 7:42 a.m. on the 2nd of July, 1937, an hour before they sent their final one before disappearing? We must be on you, but cannot see you, but gas is running low, have been unable to reach you by radio. This person's fate is still a mystery, but who were they trying to reach on the radio?
3: Oh, Earhart?
0: Yes, Amelia Earhart is the correct answer, Murray. Nice work. Question 15. One of the longest running mysteries in South Australia's history was that of a man found dead on a beach in Adelaide in December 1948. He had the words Tamman Shud written on a piece of paper in the fob pocket of his trousers. He was actually identified using DNA in 2022 as Carl Webb. But by what name was his body known for the decades in which he had been unidentified?
3: I have no idea. John Doe?
0: It was not John Doe, no.
3: Okay, thank you.
0: Hey, thanks very much, Murray. Lovely to speak to you. Okay, does anyone know what the name was that was given to this man? 1300 800 222. Yeah, it was one of the longest running mysteries in South Australia's history. When everyone would talk about, you know, unsolved crimes or mysteries, everyone would always be saying, who was this guy who was found dead on this beach in Adelaide in December 1948? But they have figured out what his real name was, but for, you know, 50 odd years he had this other name that he had been given. What was that other name? Nearly, Leroy, close ish 1-300-800-222. Yeah, Ben, that's correct. Give us a call. 1-300-800-222.
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0: Joe in Ridgehaven, hello. Oh, I have to put your fader up. There you are, Joe.
7: Hello.
0: Hello. Do you know what the name was that was given to this man before they identified him?
7: The Somerton Man.
0: Yeah, they called him the Somerton Man. He had been found on a beach at Somerton Park in Adelaide, Joe, and that's how he got the name.
7: Yeah. All right.
0: I'm going to ask two more questions and then I am going to call this quiz to an end. Question 16. Oak Ridge was a secretly established secret city established in the US state of Tennessee in 1942 in order to process which naturally occurring chemical element for the Manhattan Project?
7: Heavy water?
0: It's not heavy water. Okay, thanks, Joe.
7: Thanks.
0: Nick in Bunyong. Hi, Nick.
8: Hi. Is it turn uranium to plutonium?
0: So they were processing which naturally occurring chemical element?
8: Uranium.
0: Uranium is the correct answer. Okay, and I am going to make this the final question here on our history quiz tonight. Okay, Nick, for the win, the medieval Catholic military order founded in Jerusalem around 1119, who called themselves Poor Fellow Soldiers of Christ and of the Temple of Solomon, are also known as what?
8: Not Templar. Yeah!
0: They are indeed the Knights Templar. Nick, well done. You are the winner of our history quiz tonight.
8: Thank you.
0: All right, just hang on the line. Have a yarn with Lockie. He'll grab your details and we will get your fridge magnet out to you. Thank you to everybody who played along tonight. We've got the news a few minutes away. Then we're going to have a yarn about something called pigeon lung. Something that people who are considered pigeon fanciers have been finding themselves developing, and we'll find out a bit more about what it is. And then I've got some new music coming your way right at the end of the program too. This is Sam Fender and Olivia Dean. The track is Rain Me In.

0: Dean, a song that's doing very well on the charts. It's called Rain Me In.
1: ABC News, I'm Sam Wilkinson. Dozens of Australian and international artists have packed out Melbourne's Rod Laver Arena to pay tribute to Australian legend John Farnham. Harry Buttenshaw reports.
2: People travelled from all around the country to pack out the arena.

0: advising residents they should monitor conditions and be ready to act because the situation can change at any time. At least three people have been killed in Moscow after it came under some of its biggest Ukrainian attacks of the war as Russia votes in parliamentary elections. The BBC's Steve Rosenberg is there.
1: According to Russia's defence ministry, overnight the country's air defences shot down more than 1,100 Ukrainian drones over Russia. In a statement, the mayor of Moscow, Sergei Sobyanin, claimed that since yesterday, 450 drones targeting the Russian capital had been repelled. But he admitted that the Moscow oil refinery, one of Russia's largest, had been hit, and not for the first time. He described the mass drone attack as unprecedented and an attempt to disrupt Russia's parliamentary election. Today is the third day of voting in an election that is tightly controlled by the Kremlin and which critics have dismissed as neither free nor fair nor transparent.
0: Two people have died in separate incidents in the occupied West Bank. Israel's military says a suspected Palestinian gunman opened fire from his vehicle at Israelis gathered near the city of Ramallah, killing one person. A short time later, Israel's military said its forces eliminated a Palestinian driver who had attempted a ramming attack on soldiers further north in the West Bank. German Chancellor Friedrich Merz's job could be at stake as Germans head to the polls in regional elections a fortnight after the far right won another state vote. Here's the BBC's Jessica Parker.
2: So in Berlin, the CDU is tussling for first place, according to polls, against the left party Die Linke. Depending on what happens there, the CDU kind of worst case scenario for them is that they fall out of power if Die Linke forms a coalition with other left-leaning parties. Then here in Mecklenburg-Vorpommern, the CDU, it's not a strong state for them traditionally anyway, but where they are at the moment is they've just been hovering above the 5% threshold that parties need to actually enter the parliament. And if the CDU fell out of the parliament here in Mecklenburg-Vorpommern, that would be a really catastrophic result for them, a first for the party. So I think they're pretty desperate to avoid that.
0: The brother of the late Princess Diana, Earl Spencer, says there are similarities between the way his sister and the Duke and Duchess of Sussex have been treated by the press. Charles Spencer has told the BBC Princess Diana was brought low by press criticism of her and that it is a pity to see echoes of that in Prince Harry and Meghan Markle's lives now. He also says that people should learn from his sister's example and that for anyone being destroyed daily by the tabloid press, it must be a cancerous influence on their lives. Australia's population will come close to 40 million people by 2066 as Australians live longer but have fewer children, according to new projections. Here's political reporter Tom Lowry.
3: Treasurer Jim Chalmers will today release the latest intergenerational report, a set of forecasts on the nation's finances. The latest population forecast will suggest Australia will hit 39.3 million people by 2066, at a growth rate of just under 1% a year. It's slower than previous forecasts and significantly slower than the past 40 years. Australians will live longer but have fewer children, according to the forecasts. Jim Chalmers will use the report to argue that while the country faces serious risks ahead, it is better placed than others to manage them.
0: And less than half of Australians living with dementia received a diagnosis in the first year. An Australian Institute of Health and Welfare report surveyed 266 people with dementia and over 1,600 carers and found getting a diagnosis was often a complicated process that many carers struggle with. Participants also reported delays accessing specialist appointments or tests. ABC News.
4: Are there any winners in the cost of living crisis? Has gambling become our national sport? How much more can our farmers survive? What's causing the algal bloom? Can we afford the energy transition?
5: Questions. They've never been more important. So the one thing we'll never question is our duty to keep asking. ABC News. Keep asking.
6: Radio.

0: of the show towards the end. We'll see what Frances Leach is up to. Rod Yates, who was our former editor of Rolling Stone magazine in Australia, is going to be your new music correspondent this week. But right now, we're going to talk pigeons. How do you feel about pigeons? They're not exactly one of Australia's favourite birds, are they? Some people unkindly call them rats of the sky. But in some circles, the breeding and keeping of pigeons is serious business. For some people, it's really quite an obsession and an expensive one too. To give you an idea of how far some are prepared to go for this hobby, a Belgian racing pigeon called New Kim sold at auction in November 2020 for $2.7 million. Oh my goodness. As well as a monetary cost, there is also actually a health cost for some pigeon fanciers, as they're known. People who spend many hours around pigeons can develop a condition called pigeon lung. And that's what led a team of researchers to the British Homing World Show of the Year. Our next guest is part of that research team. Richard Allen is a lecturer in genetic epidemiology at the University of Leicester. Hello, Richard. Thanks for joining us on Nightlife.
1: Thank you for inviting me.
0: Are you much of a pigeon fan yourself?
1: I think I am more now. I certainly didn't know much about pigeons a few years ago, but I've certainly learned a lot about pigeons over the last few years. And yeah, I think I'm a fan.
0: Okay, so you've come around from a position of not caring at all to now being a fan of the pigeon. What has enticed you over to becoming a pigeon fan?
1: I think it's probably just talking to the fanciers themselves. So as you say, we've been going to these shows, being able to talk to people who sort of keep the pigeons, being able to see some of the pigeons themselves. I think they're really cool. It's really interesting to see that side of a hobby that I probably didn't know much about a few years ago and just learning more about it.
0: So tell us about the British Homing World Show of the Year. What happens at this show?
1: Yeah, so it's quite a big show, actually. So every year in the middle of January, pigeon fanciers from across the UK and even sort of other parts of Europe all go to this show. So numbers have dropped a little bit recently, but pre-COVID, there was about 20,000 pigeon fanciers were going to this show every year. There's lots of stalls where people are buying lots of different equipment and merchandise. People are meeting their friends that maybe haven't seen all year. In the side rooms, there's lots of auctions going off where people are selling their pigeons. And then in the middle, there's these sort of grand halls. And in there, they've got all of the show pigeons. And there's just hundreds and hundreds of these, like, really beautiful birds that are all sort of lined up ready for the show.
0: Wow. Now, as a pigeon newbie, when you went, were you impressed? Were some of them more exotic than you thought they might be?
1: They're incredible. Like, some of them are amazing. Most of them kind of look like just really beautiful versions of the pigeons that you'd see in the street, but some of them are sort of crazy. There's lots of different colour ones. So there's some that are sort of bright orange, some that are purple, some that are green. Some of them are kind of the size of chickens. And then there are other ones that have got these sort of really beautiful plumes that go around their heads or their feet. And it's just kind of amazing to see how much variety there is and how maybe not all pigeons look exactly the same.
0: Yeah, gosh, I had no idea pigeons could actually look so impressive by the sounds of it. I'm going to have to look some pictures up now. Now, but Richard, you weren't really interested in the birds. You're interested in what's happening to the lungs of the pigeon fanciers. So what exactly were you doing at the show?
1: Yeah, so for our research, we're mainly interested in a group of lung diseases that occur when people's lungs overreact to inhaling particular antigens over a long period of time, and in some people that can lead to quite serious lung problems. So ranging of a wide range of symptoms from things like hay fever like symptoms or flu like symptoms. But in some people, if you have a high exposure of something, this can lead to quite severe symptoms such as lung scarring, and that can even be fatal eventually. And the thing with pigeon fanciers is that a lot of them keep pigeons in their lofts or sheds, and these are quite enclosed spaces, and so the fanciers themselves are at a couple of hours a day possibly in with their pigeons, and they're breathing in

0: this dust or bloom that comes off the pigeons, and in some of them that irritates their lungs and can lead to quite severe lung problems. So what we've been doing for the last 7 years is going to these shows, measuring as much as we can on these people, and then asking them about their lung health, measuring their lung health by asking them to sort of blow into a tube, taking their blood samples so that we can look at things like DNA and other things in their blood, and try and understand why some of them are developing lung disease and why some of them aren't. The idea being that if we can figure out why these people are developing these lung diseases, then we can try and find reasons, we can try and find treatments that stop those processes and stop people developing these diseases.
1: So, Richard, what kind of proportion of pigeon fanciers end up with pigeon lung then, if not all of them do?
0: Yeah, so I mean, the evidence is a bit sketchy, I suppose. There isn't sort of strong estimates for how common it is, but anecdotally, I've heard people say about 1 in 10 pigeon fanciers will have some mild form of the disease, and about 1 in 10 of those people might go on to develop actually quite serious lung conditions, such as progressive scarring of their lungs. In our sample, we found about 15% of the pigeon fanciers who joined our study actually had one of these lung diseases that we were interested in studying, which is a lot higher than what we see in the general population.
1: So it does affect people in the general population, though.
0: So this is kind of part of a wider family of lung diseases known as interstitial lung diseases. And there are lots of different antigens that can cause those diseases. So, for example, there's something called farmer's lung, which can occur if you breathe in the mold that grows on hay. There's something called hot tub lung, which is if you spend a lot of time in hot tubs, there's a mold that can grow in the water, and if you breathe that in quite a lot, that can lead to this sort of lung irritation and potentially scarring. So there's quite a wide range of different exposures that can lead to these diseases. And so what our idea was that if we study one particular group where these diseases are quite common, that will help us understand these diseases more generally, and maybe we can help lots of people more generally as well.
1: You're on Nightlife. I've got Richard Allen with me. He's a lecturer in genetic epidemiology at the University of Leicester, and he's been having a look, well, taking blood samples of pigeon fanciers, just trying to figure out, well, why some of them develop this condition, pigeon lung, and others don't. And you said, Richard, there's not really a treatment for it.
0: No, so the main treatment is to avoid whatever exposure it is that's causing the disease. So if you've got pigeon lung, then your main treatment advice, if you went to the doctor, would be to give up your birds and to avoid pigeons.
1: Yeah, and a lot of them are clearly not going to want to do that. Is that quite hard for pigeon fanciers to accept when you talk to them?
0: Yeah, I mean, it is. I mean, these people have spent their whole lives breeding pigeons. It's where a lot of them know a lot of their friends are in that circle. So you're asking them to sort of leave their social circle. You can imagine if it was, for example, your dog or your cat, and a doctor told you to give them up, it would be that kind of same kind of level of how difficult that would be. So a lot of the pigeon fanciers, even though they know, even if they are having some lung problems, many of them won't actually give up their birds.
1: Yeah. Is it something that also gets worse over time, the more exposure you have to it? So if you've been, doing it for 50 years, it'll be worse than if you've been doing it for 20, or is it really kind of just it kind of resets every time you come back to being around the pigeon?
0: Yeah, so I think certainly for the more severe forms of the disease, that tends to happen later in life. So it might be that you need a much longer period of exposure before you start developing those symptoms. Whereas some people might see the more mild symptoms, the like flu-like symptoms like coughing, sneezing, eyes hurting, that kind of thing. That might occur quite early on. And then when you move away from the birds, your sort of body resets, as you said, and the symptoms go away, but then they'll start again when you go near the birds.
1: Yeah. Now, one of my texters is just sort of saying that the guy next door actually breeds pigeons for competition, allegedly. He's one of Australia's top prize-winning pigeon races. But this person is saying, look, this person is quite reactive to allergens and he's been de

0: diagnosed with an autoimmune condition. Would that be because of the pigeons? Or is it possible that some people who maybe are susceptible to autoimmune conditions might also be more susceptible to something like pigeon lung?
1: Yeah, so I mean, a lot of it, we're still trying to figure out why people are susceptible to pigeon lung and why people aren't, which is why we're doing this study. We definitely see sort of similar overlaps. So between sort of autoimmune diseases, so people with rheumatoid arthritis, for example, they're more susceptible to interstitial lung diseases. So there definitely could be some overlap there.
0: Is there anything else doctors can suggest if people aren't prepared to give up their pigeon fancying ways that doesn't involve that? Are there steps they could take?
1: Yes. So, I mean, that's one of the nice things that we can do when we go to these shows is not only are we running these studies, but we can also talk to people about the sort of about pigeon lung and about ways that you can mitigate the risks. So when we go to these shows, we never tell people to stop keeping their pigeons. But what we do say is when you're in with the birds, wear a mask, make sure the lofts or the sheds where you're keeping the birds are really well ventilated. The idea being that if you're not breathing in that dust or that bloom, hopefully that means that will reduce your risk of developing these lung diseases. So if there's anything that you can do to just reduce the risk of breathing in the bloom, then that will massively reduce your risk of these diseases.
0: What exactly is in that kind of plume that comes off the pigeons? Have you had a good look at that?
1: Oh, I'm sure someone has, but I haven't, if I'm honest.
0: Fair enough. Is it other birds too, or just pigeons that seem to produce this condition?
1: Yeah, so I think it can be other birds. I think, for example, if you have a budgie or a parrot in your living room, for example, there's a potential risk that might increase your chances of developing one of these diseases. I think birds in general do, but the thing with pigeons is that because a lot of the time they're kept in these lofts where there isn't this good ventilation, you have a much higher exposure, and therefore that increases the risk quite a lot of developing these diseases.
0: So in your work, I mean, it sounds like you've been doing this for a while now. Do the pigeon fanciers all trust you and roll up their sleeves willingly to donate blood?
1: Yeah. So I think one thing is that historically there's a lot of mistrust for the medical profession within pigeon fanciers. So if you go to your doctor and you've got lung problems, you've got shortness of breath, and you tell your doctor that you keep pigeons, then they will instantly tell you to get rid of your pigeons. So as I said earlier, that's like going to the doctor and them telling you to get rid of your cat or your dog without doing any further tests to find out if that's actually the issue. So there's a lot of mistrust in terms of the medical profession. But what we've done here is we've worked with the British Pigeon Fanciers Medical Research Trust, and they've been going to this show for over 40 years, talking to people about these diseases, not telling people to just give up their birds, but telling them what the disease is, how they can mitigate the risks, wearing masks, that kind of thing. And there's been this kind of 4 decades worth of trust that's built up. And also the study that we're running is partly run and funded by the pigeon fanciers themselves. So we're not sort of medical people coming in, being all sort of looking down on them and telling them to stop keeping birds. We're trying to work with them to understand these diseases and really understand sort of what's causing them. And I think it's that sort of decades worth of trust that means that people are actually really keen to take part. And so we have people who come, like, you usually first thing at the show, people are like, we're going to get it done out of the way and then we can enjoy the show. But the first morning is always quite manic because we've got loads of people just come to us, take part in the study and sort of help us as they can.
0: Because, I mean, you would imagine no one wants to have this condition. So I guess done the right way, the pigeon fanciers themselves are keen to do whatever they can to help find out, you know, what might be causing it and what might be making it worse.
1: Well, yeah, exactly. And I think because it's so common, is most people will know someone, they might have a friend or a family member who either has quite severe lung disease, or a lot of them know someone who's died from this condition. So everyone's quite keen to actually find why this is happening and to find a cure.
0: Well, after all of the time you've spent there with the pigeon fanciers, have you thought you might take it up yourself?
1: I think, I think that's one thing I've learned is how much work and how much sort of dedication you have to give to looking after them. So I don't think I'll keep any myself, but I'm definitely sort of keen to keep going to the shows and keep seeing all the different pigeons that are there.
0: Yeah. Well, is it a full-time job, basically, if you're a pigeon fancier?
1: It's certainly, I think most spend a couple of hours a day in feeding, making sure they're well watered, and then I think sort of making sure the lofts are clean is quite a task. So it definitely sounds like a lot of work.
0: And, yeah. And you've already got a full-time job.
1: Yes.
0: Hey, Richard, thanks for joining us to tell us a bit about the work that you're doing to take a look at pigeon lung.
1: Perfect. Thank you so much.
0: You're very welcome. There's Richard Allen, who's a lecturer in genetic epidemiology at the University of Leicester. Natalie is just saying that the pigeon has been awarded the Dickens Medal more times than any other animal. Yet that's the equivalent to a kind of VC, she says, for animals in war. Their feats during World War One are amazing, says Natalie. John's just saying, I suffer from sarcoidosis, probably from exposure to bat dung as a speleologist, a caver. I have less than 40% lung function. Oh, I'm sorry to hear that, John. And I've been advised very strongly to avoid exposure to cage birds and poultry. So interesting. I wonder what it is exactly in that plume that creates that problem for anybody and for everybody involved. Thank you to the person who sent me in a picture of a pigeon that they spotted in the garden today, saying, look, it's got a fancy hairdo. Yes, it's a crested pigeon. Someone saying the famous Australian cricketer Bill Laurie loved his pigeons and loved racing them. And David, very funny, I once had a pigeon. I sold it on eBay 31 times. Very, very nice. Oh, Mick in Yass is just saying that budgie breeders get the same disease. Thank you, Mick. And I'd never heard of it before. Very interesting, isn't it? Let's hope they can come up with a way of figuring out why some people are more susceptible than others. This is Sheryl Crow for you, My Favourite Mistake.

0: Sheryl Crow and My Favourite Mistake.
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0: Have you ever thought that you might be one of those people who wouldn't mind going to live in space, you know, going to live on Mars if we colonised it? I can't say I'm keen, but some of you might think it would be a great adventure. And I wonder if you've ever thought, if we do go and live in space, what on earth are we going to eat? What on Mars are we going to eat? There is a lot of talk about people living on Mars, but once we actually get there, obviously you can't order room service, so you'd need to grow food. This week on the Radio National podcast, What the Duck, the host, Dr. Anne Jones, explores plant agriculture in space, focusing on one plant in particular, duckweed. Her guest here is Adelaide-based Jenny Mortimer, a professor of plant synthetic biology at the School of Agriculture, Food and Wine at Adelaide University, and a chief investigator in the Australian Research Council Centre of Excellence in Plants for Space.
2: Duckweed in space.
3: I'm part of a group of people here in Australia who are interested in how we can use plants to support humans in long-term space exploration. You can't necessarily grow fruit trees just yet, or perhaps wheat plants will take a very long time, or rice. You need things that are rapid.
2: Duckweed.
3: That can fill some of those gaps in nutrition for things that maybe don't have long-term storage.
2: Duckweed.
3: And duckweed is one of those things that fits very nicely into that kind of pigeonhole.
2: Tiny, nutritious, fast-growing, tastes like wet green. It's time for this little duckling to go where no duck has gone before. And how does it feel being pushed into the back of its water container as it blasts off into a different atmosphere?
3: Weirdly unbothered, I would say.
2: So you've actually managed to send some up?
3: Yeah, so I was very lucky that one of the experiments we've been able to do was we teamed up with the German Space Agency, and they run a rocket launch, a sounding rocket launch in northern Sweden. And so what this does is in the rocket they have, it's almost like pigeonholes at the post office where you can slot in lots of experiments into one rocket. That makes it very kind of cost effective to do. And then they fire the sounding rocket up and then you get about 8 minutes of microgravity. And we were able to put our little duckweed in there, and we were able to add a chemical that basically kills it at certain stages and freezes it for bringing back for analysis. And so we could send the duckweed up, we applied this chemical at the end of hypergravity and the end of microgravity, and then the samples were collected from the frozen northern Swedish tundra and brought back so that we could do some analysis on them.
2: Jenny went to Europe to blast a rocket into space containing pockets of her baby duckweed. That was the first What the Duck, and the What the Ducks just keep coming after that. It was a sounding rocket, so no crew on board, unless you count the duckweed, and Jenny was going to kill it and freeze it at specific points in its journey, but remotely, because she's not on board. And one of those points is in microgravity, less gravity than on Earth. Think astronauts in space, floating around, weightless and listening to Swedish death metal. And the other point is hypergravity, more gravity exerted than normal. Think jet pilots being pushed back into their gamer seats with G-force. Then the rocket comes back down, dodging Skylink, jet planes and millionaires with dreams to smash into the Swedish tundra. I don't get to go to the Swedish tundra.
4: Frowny face.
2: But it turns out that duckweed is totally blasé about the whole experience, and we've been sending plants into space for years.
3: Plants have been growing for experiments on the International Space Station for nearly 30 years, and in space stations going back before them, plants have been sent up to space along with humans right from the very beginning, because I think we understood how important it's going to be to take them with us.
2: Absolutely. If I'm going to move to a whole other planet, I'm going to take my ducky nuggets with me. Is it possible? How did the duckweed go?
3: So these were very short-term experiments. We don't get very long in these ones, but we are building up to much longer ones, including a lunar landing hopefully coming up at some point.
2: Don't worry, I'll come back to the moon duckies soon.
3: They sort of understand that there's some stresses going on.
2: The duckweed, this is.
3: They particularly undergo sort of oxidative stress, so we know that we need to help them to manage that.
2: Now, when I get a bit stressed, I like to run myself a bath, light a candle, bit of journaling, and a mask. No, who am I kidding? I just disassociate like the rest of you. But for plants, the stakes are much higher. In this case, Jenny is looking for oxidative stress, where there's a buildup of volatile little oxygen-containing molecules in the cells. They're super reactive. Same. And too much of it will make this plant pop their clogs. Or should that be boot their roots? When can the ducks and I order our duckweed in the restaurant at the end of the universe?
3: We are part of a project called LEAF, for Lunar Effects on Agricultural Flora, and we are a payload for Artemis. So when humans return to the moon, if we pass all our final safety checks, they will take a little growth container and put them on the surface of the moon.
2: On the moon! On the moon! Go, duckies, go!
3: And they will germinate the plants, and then after some time, when the astronauts have finished their lunar explorations, they're going to bring some of those samples back for us to analyse. So it'll be our chance to see how plants are responding for the first time to the moon. And duckweed was on the list to go, along with two of my other favourite plants. Unfortunately, it hasn't made the final cut.
2: No, that's devastating.
3: I know, not this time. So it's been promised a future outing, but it will not be moonbound just now.
2: I know. Not today, my little duckies. Come on, out of the rocket.
0: That was Jenny Mortimer, a professor of plant synthetic biology in the School of Agriculture, Food and Wine at Adelaide University. And she was part of Dr. Anne Jones's What the Duck Radio National podcast. Yeah, Robin installs with me. Mars? No. Chris says, if there's not any room service on Mars, why bother going? Gosh, the idea of going to live in space, I think, is just terrifying. But that's just me. We'll have new music for you before too long. This is Noah Cyrus and Fleet Foxes, Don't Put It All on Me. And then Rod Yates will bring you some brand new music.

0: Noah Cyrus and Fleet Foxes, Don't Put It All On Me. New music with Rog Yates coming up. Now, I love this one from George in South Australia, who says space might be a great place to provide aged care services. It will be a lot safer to look after the elderly in low or zero gravity environments. No need to worry about falls and pressure sores. I wouldn't mind spending my final days floating about in an orbiting aged care facility watching the Earth roll by. When I pass away, they can pop me out of the airlock and I can burn up on re-entry into Earth's atmosphere. What a way to go, says George. Thank you very, very much. New music. It is new music time. I've got Rog Yates back with you tonight. He's a music journo. He's a former editor of Rolling Stone magazine. He is here once again. Hello, Rod. Welcome back.
1: Hey, thank you for having me.
0: You're very welcome. Always a pleasure. You are going to kick us off tonight with some Fanny Lumsden. Now, for those who aren't familiar, she's an Aussie singer-songwriter.
1: Correct, yes. She's an Australian country singer-songwriter and fully independent. I have so much admiration for Fanny because she's one of the hardest working artists out there and self-managed, does everything herself and is super impressive and a great performer as well and a great artist. And she has a new album coming out on October the 30th called Traditions. And the song that we're going to hear is called Mother's Eyes. And I was lucky enough to interview Fanny a few weeks ago and we were talking about this song and she said it's basically about not fixating over beauty standards or choices, even though she's in an industry that really insists that she does. And she spoke about her grandfather and how he had these amazing wrinkles around his eyes, which were really beautiful because they represented, you know, a life well lived and a farmer on the land squinting into the sun. And she said that her mum has the same eyes and she has the same eyes too. So she wrote this song.

0: Fanny Lumsden. I'm not sure I even said the name of the song at the top, but it's called Mother's Eyes. It's new music, and Rod Yates, music journalist, a former editor of Rolling Stone, is here with you. I really like that, Rod. You mentioned
1: good, isn't it?
0: Yeah, it is. You mentioned that she's fully independent. How much harder does that make the job than when you are with a major record company?
1: Well, I mean, it's not even, I mean, she also manages herself. So yeah, being with an independent record label, I think these days isn't, you know, there are a lot of pluses to that. You know, being with a major isn't necessarily the be all and end all anymore of being an artist. But I think managing yourself and having to coordinate tours and deal with, you know, PR schedules and logistics and money and budgeting and all that kind of stuff, I think that really adds a whole

0: extra load of work to, an artist's shoulders. So it's no longer just about creating the art, it's about making sure that the machine runs around it, which is a lot.
1: Gosh, so you've got to have the artistic part of yourself and that kind of highly organizational part of yourself both working at 100%, really.
0: Exactly. And I think, in these days where margins are really tight, I think a lot more artists are sort of investigating doing that. And from a financial perspective, it just makes sense. It just adds a lot more work to their a lot more stress to their life.
1: All right, so that was our first track, Fanny Lumsden, Mother's Eyes. Next, we have Noah Hill with Heaven. This is another Australian artist.
0: Sure is. And Noah's he's actually the bass player for like a disco funk band called Parcels, who are very popular. And he's just released his first solo album, which is called Okay, Okay Now. And he plays every instrument on the album, and he sings it, and I believe he produced it. It really shows a different side to him. It kind of is reminiscent of sort of, I guess, folk artists, a little bit Nick Drakey, a little bit sort of early Bon Iver. And the song that we're going to hear, as you mentioned, is called Heaven, and it's basically an apology to a past relationship and to a previous partner, and to the fact that he could never really commit to the relationship and give his former partner the certainty that she deserved. And the album as a whole is kind of like he calls it a non-linear concept album, and it's based on this relationship. So this is one of the, I guess, key songs on the record.
1: So here is Heaven from Noah Hill.

0: and heaven. It's a nightlife with Suzanne Hill. It's new music, and Rod Yates is here with us. Okay, next up, Rod, we have Michigander. Who's Michigander?
1: So Michigander is Jason Singer. Michigander is his, I guess, moniker that he operates under. And he's been doing this for a while. He started this project in Kalamazoo, of all places, in 2014. So, you know, he's coming up to 12 years now. And so he's been at this for a while, and he's sort of been really slowly building a following on the kind of indie rock, indie music circuit. And he's just released his second album, and his profile's getting a bit of a boost now, because the song we're going to hear called Taxi was chosen by Apple to soundtrack the ad campaign for their recently new released iPhone Duo. So I love that they've sort of plucked this song from, you know, very much an underground artist and sort of bringing it to the mainstream. And I think he sort of said that the song is about that moment that you realize all your friends, they're moving into adulthood and maturity. And you're kind of left behind because you're trying to stay young and being anchored to the party scene. So I can relate to that.
0: Here is Michigander and Taxi for you.

0: Michigander with Taxi. Our new music is what we're doing right now. I've got Rod Yates here, music journalist, a former editor of Rolling Stone. Nightlife is, if you've liked what you've heard, send in the word playlist on the SMS. I will send you out our updated new music playlist for you. 0467 922 702. All right, to take us out, Rod, we have an artist called Medium Build. Who are Medium Build?
1: Well, Medium Build is a singer-songwriter called Nick Carpenter.
0: Oh, just one of him. It's not
1: just
0: of
1: one of him. Okay. Exactly, yeah. His parents went for the sensible name of Nick instead of Medium Build. And he's had quite a bit of hype for a little while now. He actually just got off the road in the US where he supported Mumford & Sons, and he's been featured on Rolling Stone Artists to Watch lists, and I think Zane Lowe named him as one of the artists to watch back in 2024. And he kind of operates in this world sort of between country and rock and indie. And he's just released his latest album called King of Having Fun. And the song that we're going to hear is called In My Gut. And this leans more on that indie side. And it's about sort of the habits that we pick up from our parents when we're younger, around things such as conflict and how we inherit those traits and then bring them with us into adulthood.
0: And then pass them on to the next generation too, Rod.
1: Exactly.
0: Here is Medium Build, In My Gut. Rod, thanks for being here in New Music tonight.
1: Pleasure. Thank you.
0: There's Rod Yates, a music journo, and here is In My Gut.

0: Cold is the name of the artist, and that track is called In My Gut. Final shout out, if you want the playlist, get your request in the next couple of minutes and I'll shoot it back to you, our Spotify playlist. Francis Leach, good morning.
1: Hello, Suzanne. How are you?
0: I cannot complain, Francis.
1: Medium build, is that a way that people describe themselves these days?
0: I mean, I never have much cause to say he's of medium build. I don't often get...
1: It sounds like something you get if you're in a police report.
0: Yeah, it does, doesn't it?
1: If you were decamping in a northerly direction on foot.
0: He's described as medium build with dark hair, yeah.
1: Exactly.
0: What's happening on overnights?
1: We're going to be talking kids' books a little later on, because we love to, with our good friends that come in and have a chat with us. Sarah Mayo Cox, Founding Director of Ecology of Learning at Children Book Council of Australia. And we've heard a lot about the Dolly Parton Imagination Library in the last little while. She's actually going to tell us what it is and how it works and just how successful it's been.
0: Oh, fantastic.
1: And just how profound a legacy it has been, besides Dolly Parton's music, but just in terms of the number of children she's been able to reach and the consequences of it. So that's going to be a really good chat.
0: Yeah, that sounds fantastic. What else?
1: Plenty of good music. We've got our four quiz coming up next, and we'll be heading to Germany to catch up with our good friend Tony Stevens there, as well as Oktoberfest gets underway in Munich.
0: Oh, there's a German club right over the road from my house, so I guess that's going to be happening for the next month as well.
1: Lucky you.
0: Yes. All right, Francis, enjoy the show. There's Francis Leach. A great big thank you to Lockie for being on here tonight. A big thank you to you. And let's catch up next week.
2: ABC News, I'm Sam Wilkinson. The Prime Minister says Australia is in a pretty strong position in its bid for a temporary seat on the United Nations Security Council. As part of his visit to New York for this week's UN General Assembly, Anthony Albanese is launching Australia's campaign with the slogan, "We listen, we partner, we protect." A secret ballot will take place in 2028, and Australia will need a two-thirds majority of General Assembly members to succeed. Mr. Albanese says Australia is ready and willing to accept the posting.
3: If elected to the Security Council, we will use our seat to advance the safety and prosperity of Australia, our region and the world.
2: Thousands of people have filled Melbourne's Rod Laver Arena for a tribute concert for Australian artist John Farnham. Harry Buttonshaw is more.
4: A star-studded lineup including Jessica Mowboy, Keith Urban and Jack Jones performed at a sold-out Rod Laver Arena.

0: Stockton Beach in the Hunter region. On Saturday, a man believed to be aged in his 50s was pulled unresponsive from the water at Cabarita Beach, south of Tweed Heads in the state's north. Two people have died in separate incidents in the occupied West Bank. Nick Parmeter has more.
1: Israel's military says a suspected Palestinian gunman opened fire from a vehicle at Israelis gathered near the city of Ramallah, killing one person. Israeli media has reported that victim was a 30-year-old settler. The suspected assailant has been detained after he sought medical treatment at a nearby hospital. A short time later, the military says its forces eliminated a Palestinian driver who had attempted a ramming attack on soldiers further north in the West Bank. Israeli Prime Minister Benjamin Netanyahu says he's instructed security agencies to beef up their forces in the area.
0: At least three people have been killed in Moscow after it came under attack from hundreds of Ukrainian drones and missiles as Russians vote in parliamentary elections largely viewed as rigged. The BBC's Steve Rosenberg has more.
2: It does sound like a large attack, unprecedented, said Sergei Sobyanin, the Moscow mayor. And he said this was an attempt to disrupt the election. I'm standing outside a polling station in the centre of Moscow. Earlier today, we were at a polling station very close to the Moscow oil refinery that got struck. One young voter said to me that he'd heard loud bangs. He said this was not a good situation. I spoke to an older voter and said he wanted peace, but by peace, he meant Ukraine's defeat. I wouldn't say there's a big sense of surprise here in Moscow, more kind of quiet resignation.
0: US President Donald Trump says the triumphal arch he plans to build in Washington will double as a military complex housing drones and snipers, as well as large quantities of ammunition. The president has cited national security concerns for the move, although he has not identified specific threats. It's part of a series of projects Mr. Trump has commissioned in the US Capitol, which include a new ballroom at the White House and a push to add his name to the John F. Kennedy Center for the Performing Arts. Newcastle are through to their first NRL preliminary final since 2013 after an upset 12-10 victory over the New Zealand Warriors. Converted tries to Fletcher Sharp and Dominic Young were enough for the Knights in front of more than 48,000 fans at Eden Park in Auckland. Knights captain Kalyn Ponga says he's immensely proud of his team, who were wooden spooners only a year ago.
3: I think when it's all said and done, when I'm sitting in the off-season or whatever, I'll look back and be pretty proud of this season, but it's kind of hard right now because we're not done. All I do know is I'm really proud of this group for the efforts that they've put in throughout the whole year, even tonight. But yeah, I don't want to reflect too much just yet.
0: And Brisbane Lions star Lachie Neale may miss Saturday's AFL Grand Final against Fremantle after receiving a one-game suspension for striking. He was cited for an off-the-ball punch to the stomach of Hawthorn's Jack Ginnivan in the first quarter of the Lions' preliminary final victory. The incident was viewed to be intentional with medium impact. Brisbane has confirmed it will challenge the sanction at the tribunal. This is ABC News.
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9: Good morning, everyone. How are you?
10: How's your Monday morning been so far? Francis with you for the next bunch of hours. Thanks to Suzanne and her team for the program that they've just delivered to you. Hope you're well. Hope your weekend has been a good one. Oh, gee, if you're a sports fan, there was plenty to enjoy in between the AFL and the rugby league and everything else in between. Question for you. If your team is out of the finals, like mine perennially is it okay to join other people's pain?

when it comes to sport? Or is that just pure bad behaviour? I mean, I'm not suggesting that you get in the face of your nearest and dearest Hawthorn fan or Cronulla Sharks fan who's hurting pretty bad right now. Wouldn't be doing that. But is it okay to just have a little bit of a chuckle at their expense? It gets to grand final time, you just become an embittered old sports fan. Can't ride anyone else's gravy train to success. And all you do is just feel a bit bitter and enjoy other people's pain. Guilty as charged. I know, it's not good, is it? I need to be a better person than doing that. But I think most sports fans do have a bit of that in them, don't they? It can't always be winners. And if you're a St Kilda fan, it's usually never. So that's how we get our kicks. It's how we navigate the world. If that's your way of doing it, I'd love to hear from you. 1-300-800-222. Or you can tell me off. Tell me I'm a bad person for taking pleasure in other people's sporting pain. 0437-774-774 is our number. I'm just being honest with you about it. You know, we can share these things at this time of the morning. No one else is really listening. We just said just between you and me. Right, you can tell me. 1-300-800-222 or 0437-774-774. But in all seriousness, it was a cracking weekend if you're a sports fan. Right now, we're going to play the four quiz. Get on the phone, and we have four topics for you. As always, four topics to choose from, and three questions in each topic. And if you answer three questions across the four topics, because you go from one topic to the next, as we sort of test the breadth of your knowledge, you go into the prize pool, and we might pluck you out to be the winner of the coveted, much sought after, and talked about ABC Radio Overnight's fridge magnet. Our topics the week that was, so that's the events of last week. Cartoon capers. I'll play you a grab from a famous cartoon. I know you all grew up watching cartoons like me. We didn't have the internet. We had Hanna-Barbera and Looney Tunes. And I think we were the winners. Biology. And also a general knowledge question just to sort of ease into the week. So there are four topics. The week that was cartoon capers, biology and general knowledge. 1-300-800-222 or 0437-774-774 if you want to send through text messages with your answers and your comments. And I'd love to hear from you on this Monday morning.

0: Bigger and Attraction, perfect here on ABC Radio overnight. So it's 12 past 2 on the East Coast. It's just gone 18 to 2 in South Australia and the Northern Territory, and 12 past midnight in Perth. Going to play the Forkers. Come on, the lines are open. Get involved. 1-300-800-222 is the number. Plenty of spaces on the phones. Four topics. The week that was, cartoon capers. I'll play your famous cartoon, or at least one of the characters. You've got to identify who it is. Biology, for the science-oriented, and a general knowledge one, just to sort of ease us into the week. So four topics, three questions in each, and it's all there for you. 1-300-800-222, and you can text 0437-774-774. Before we get underway with the quiz, Sam in Thomastown's given us a call about the weekend sporting action. Hello, Sam.
1: Yeah, good morning, Francis. Yeah, Fitzroy Brisbane Lions supporter, went to the game the other night, and what happened was, I adorned my walking stick with a bit of braid, maroon and blue gold braid, and stuck around an old 2015 lanyard with a few, with a little plastic little Lions and a little miniature football Brisbane Lions, Fitzroy. And then I had the VFL Park. You saw the gold embossed that little pennant, the little badge.
0: No.
1: Right,
0: bit of ancient memorabilia there, Sam.
1: Right, because I had to exercise 1983 qualifying final. Michael Manifold, right, runs it out. Right, Glenn James' controversial decision again. It happened last night where Jordan Impey thought he was the thinker. He just sat there stunned. And Massimo D'Ambrosio, they show him there's a footage. He's jumping up and down on the spot there, Francis, because he knows he's heard, right? And the free kick's on.
0: Anyway, Sam, it was a rough night if you're a Hawthorn fan, but did they treat you well leaving the ground?
1: No, there was more banter at the start of the game because we sat above in the forward pocket there at the punt road end where they were throwing the bottles.
0: Oh, you know, not good.
1: Right? You know, so there was banter from the start because they loved there early because, they congregate towards the pubs around Richmond, Collingwood, right, Carlton, and they hit the city. Right, so they're halfway tanked by that time. And then that was anger. I'd never seen anything like it. But,
0: yeah, it was bad.
1: You know, we just had to remind them that, you know, even 1986 qualifying final, Michael Roos got knocked out and we're in the knickerbockers. Remember?
0: Yeah, I know. Hey, Sam, I've got to let you go because I get the quiz on. But, yeah, it was a rough night for Hawthorn fans, and some of them did not behave, did not carry themselves with equanimity, did they? I'm looking at you, Mick James, across there in the glass there. I'm sure he was angry, but he didn't throw anything, my producer. He just said to me as I walked in this evening, don't mention the war, which, funnily enough, I have. 1-300-800-222. It's time to play the quiz.
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0: It is. 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It's open, wide open. Or 0437-774-774. That's for our text messages. We have four topics. The week that was, so something from the news of the previous week. Cartoon capers, where I play you a famous cartoon character. You tell me who is speaking. 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There's our four topics. If you answer three questions, you go into the prize pool. You could be our winner this morning. 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Call now, or you can send an SMS, 0437-774-774. And I cannot think of a better way to start the week than saying good morning to our good friend Betty in Dapto. Good morning, Betty. How are you?
3: Oh, Francis, hello. I didn't expect to be first.
0: Oh, well, you deserve to be first. You deserve to be first.
3: Oh, I don't know about that.
0: How's your weekend been?
3: I've been well, yes. I've been fine.
0: Excellent. What did you get up to? Did you get to do anything interesting this weekend?
3: I did a bit of weeding of some pot plants and topped them up with some good dirt and made sure they were watered. And
0: excellent.
3: Fed the magpies and...
0: Fed the magpies. You're on good terms with the magpies.
3: Oh, the magpies are lovely. We've got mum and dad and two babies that mum and dad are trying to make leave home, but they're not going to do it. they're determined to stay. And Mum's very cheeky. She hops up on the chair and sits on my knee, and if I don't hang on to the meat, she'll take the whole lump.
0: So you've got the magpies in your hand. They're not swooping you and making your life tough.
3: I've never, ever been swooped.
0: No,
3: been swooped by a magpie, no.
0: Word's gotten around that you're a magpie ally.
3: Oh, I love my magpies. I love all birds, really. You know, we have lots of blue wrens in the garden and finches and blackbirds and, yeah.
0: Excellent. Oh, well, it sounds like fun at your place. Now, Betty, what topic would you like to start with this morning? You could do the week that was, a cartoon caper, something from our biology set, or a general knowledge question. Where would you like to start?
3: I might try the week that was.
0: Okay, why not? Okay, here we go. Okay, tell me this. Under the migration changes announced by Tony Burke this week, what change will have a major impact on international students?
3: They can't bring their parents out.
0: Yes, that's right. They can't bring their family members. I'll take that as a correct answer. Well done. Yeah, it's a radical change, and we'll see how that unfolds over the next little while.
3: I think they're being a bit hard on them there because, you know, it's a big thing for a child to leave their country and go somewhere else and start a new school and everything, but anyway, the government has a say, don't they?
0: They do indeed. Okay, so you've got that one down, so we can do a biology question, a general knowledge question, or a cartoon caper. What would you like to do?
3: I might try the biology.
0: Okay, why not? Here we go. Can you tell me, Betty, tell me this. Well, you should know this. Which branch of zoology is devoted to the study of birds?
3: Zoology. I should know this.
0: I mean, you are an amateur one of these anyway. You are this. This is you. Which branch of zoology is devoted to the study of birds?
3: I'm not going to get it, though. I was listening to... Do you know who Sean is? He writes books and things, and I was listening to him today talking about the birds.
0: Yes. Well, Jane in Mudgee has got it right. She's texted through. And Chipper is very, very, very impressed that you've opened the batting on our quiz tonight, Betty, and you've started us off in great form.
3: Yeah, well, I might pass on that one. I know I should know it, and as soon as I hear it, I'll know it.
0: Good on you, Betty. Always love catching up with you.
3: And it's lovely to have you doing the quiz.
0: Thank you, Betty.
3: And now that you're feeling well again, it's really good.
0: Thank you. I'll talk soon, eh?
3: Yeah.
0: Speak then, Betty. 1-300-800-222 is the number to play. We've got a question. Biology question's our first question that we need to sort of get over the hurdle on here. Harry in the Bay is right as well with his answer that he's texted through on 0437 774 774, as is Sandy in South Perth. Well, good work on the text message there. Good morning, Tracy in Mini Ponds. Hello.
4: Oh, hi, Francis. How are you going?
0: I'm well. Do you know the answer to this one?
4: I haven't heard the question. Sorry, I was having a yarn to me.
0: Okay, so we're talking to Betty about birds before. Which branch of zoology is devoted to the study?

0: of birds.
1: What do you mean, ornithology? Is
0: I
1: that what
0: do.
1: you're
0: That's right.
1: asking?
0: That's exactly what I'm asking. Yeah, it's ornithology. People who love
1: Oh,
0: birds.
1: Francis, I work remotely, Melbourne's home, but I'm coming home in a couple of weeks to see floodlights. I can't wait.
0: What's that? Excuse my ignorance.
1: Floodlights? Have you not heard of the band Floodlight?
0: No.
1: Oh, Francis.
0: I can't know everything. Tell me more.
1: You must know Floodlights. Oh my God, they're one of the best bands ever, I reckon.
0: Okay, I
1: I
0: need
1: think they
0: to.
1: got up to their third album
0: Are
1: now.
0: they a Melbourne band or?
1: Yeah.
0: Oh well, I'm just going to put that in my little book here and check that out and report back, Tracy.
1: Yeah, so I'm going to the Corner Hotel to see them on the 8th.
0: Excellent. Great
1: Oh
0: old
1: my
0: place, the
1: God, you have
0: Corner.
1: to check them out. Like, because I'm telling you, because I can hear from your last, few months that you've got some good taste in music.
0: I do my best.
1: Oh, and I loved your yarn with, who was it from the Damned?
0: Oh, that was with Ratscapes.
1: Oh, that was lovely. Yeah.
0: Great fella.
1: There's just hope for people like me that we can survive. Yeah.
0: More than
1: After
0: survive,
1: we
0: we're going
1: got through the 80s, you know.
0: to thrive rather than just survive. That's what we're doing.
1: Oh yeah, thriving, absolutely. We're rocking.
0: Okay, so you've got the biology done. We've got general knowledge for you, or we could do a week that was question or a cartoon caper as a child of the 80s. You'll eat that
1: Oh,
0: up.
1: I know, but oh God. Yeah, go on, let's do cartoon. We'll
0: Cartoon
1: probably get
0: capers.
1: like
0: Okay, we
1: Jason calling up with the Daffy Duck
0: well.
1: impersonations next.
0: Beautiful. Here we go. Have a listen to this classic cartoon character, and you've got to tell me the name of the character. Have a listen.
2: Oh, what a joyful day to frolic and play. What do you say to that? What do you say to that? I was captured in Cambodia while cavorting with a Cambodian. Anything you need, name it, name it. Heavens to Murgatroyd, his shooting has improved immensely. Exit, stage right.
0: I was captured in Cambodia, cavorting with a Cambodian. Do you remember that
1: Holiday in
0: character?
1: Cambodia. Oh, it's not Quick Draw McGraw, is it? What
0: Oh
1: is it?
0: no, same, same,
1: Oh,
0: same.
1: it's that dog thing. Oh my
0: It's
1: God.
0: the same staple of cartoon maker, but yeah, Quick Draw McGraw, I didn't think of it. But yeah, heavens to Murgatroyd, exit stage right. Thank you, Trace. Talk soon.
1: Have a great show.
0: Bye. 1-300-800-222 if you know the answer to that one. Heavens to Murgatroyd. Ray in Arunga. Hello, Ray.
3: Hello, Francis.
0: Do you remember that cartoon? Do you want to play it again so you get
3: What's
0: a.
3: his name? Like Snagglepuss or
0: Yes,
3: something.
0: that's right. Snagglepuss.
3: I thought so.
0: Oh,
3: Snagglepuss, yeah.
0: So wonderfully camp.
3: Haven't thought of him for a long time, or her.
0: I'm glad I could bring that back to you then. Exit stage right, heavens to Murgatroyd. I love it.
3: Yes.
0: All those great catchphrases. All right, you've got one right. The week that was, biology or a general knowledge question?
3: I'll go the general knowledge, please.
0: Okay, general knowledge it is. Which colourful Indian garment is often called the 9 yards of wonder because of its length?
3: Okay. Maybe a turban.
0: No, it's not a turban.
3: No.
0: But good on you, Ray.
3: Okay.
0: Thanks for playing. 1-300-800-222. Thanks to all the Snagglepuss fans like Leroy and Penrith and Sandra. Oh, Sandra thought it was Top Cat. I love Top Cat. Officer Dibble, poor old Officer Dibble, used to cop it all the time from Top Cat. keep those messages coming through 0437 774 774. We're playing the four quiz. And now that we are in the, we are asking a question, a general knowledge question at the moment. And Karen is in Altona Meadows in Victoria. Good morning, Karen. How are you? Karen, have I got you there? Doesn't feel like, I'll try you again. Hello, Karen. Good morning.
4: Hello.
0: You are there. Hello.
4: Hi.
0: Do you know the answer to our question? I'll ask it again just so that makes it easier. Which colourful Indian garment is often called the 9 yards of wonder because of its length? It is a sari. It is a sari. Okay. You just wrap yourself in one of those. Have you ever had the chance to wear one of those, Karen?
4: No.
0: Not too late.
4: Very colourful, though.
0: You look great strutting around Altona Meadows in one of those.
4: Have a good one.

0: All right, you got one question right. Would you like to go to our biology question or a another cartoon caper where I play your famous cartoon voice and you've got to tell me what it is? Or the week that was?
1: The week that was,
0: okay. Tell me this. A new Australian $1 collector coin was unveiled last week, the week just gone, featuring characters from a much-loved Australian TV show playing cricket. Which television series is being celebrated on the coin?
1: I don't watch cricket.
0: No.
1: In fact, you know what? I want to go to sleep and put the cricket on and then sleep in 5 minutes.
0: Well, it isn't a cricket. It's not so much about cricket. The characters are playing cricket, but they're from an Australian TV show, very famous Australian TV show.
1: I know. Say Bluey.
0: It is. It's Bluey. It's Rusty at the crease, and Bluey cheering him on. Is that a guess? Did you just pull that one out of thin air, Karen? Good work. Two down. Love your style. Well done. It's Bluey. So, yeah, it's Rusty at the crease and Bluey cheering him on, and that's the collector's coin. Sandra from Perth, Harry in the Bay, they saw that one too. Okay, so for the third question, and to get into the prize pool, you've got to choose between biology or a cartoon caper.
1: I tried biology.
0: Biology. Okay, biology it is for you. Okay. Which organ of the human body produces insulin, which we need to be healthy and well at a right level?
1: Let's get this wrong. Is it the pancreas?
0: It is. Yes, it is. And the crowd goes wild. Three from three, Karen. Thanks for playing.
1: Thanks very much.
0: Stay listening because you are in the prize pool.
1: And, thank you.
0: You might be able to. I think if you win the fridge magnet, you have to buy a sari and sort of like just strut around Altona Meadows and just tell people that you've won the overnight quiz. Why not? 1-300-800-222 is the number to play. 1-300-800-222 or 0437-774-774 for your text messages.
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0: We're playing the four quiz and the lines are open. 1-300-800-222 to play, or you can text through 0437-774-774. We'll get back to the second half of the quiz after we spend a bit of time with Steely Dan. Yeah,

0: Dilly Dan and Ricky, don't lose that number here on ABC Radio Overnight. It's Francis Leach with you. We're playing the four quiz. Karen from Altona Meadows is our current clubhouse leader. She is in the prize pool. She answered three questions correctly, but you can match it. 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As we speak to our next contestant, I think we need to speak to Hayley and Roselle. Hello, Hayley, how are you going?
1: I'm good, except I've got most of the previous questions, which doesn't bode well for me.
0: Oh, it sounds like you're in good form.
1: Well, I don't know. I've travelled a lot to India because my ex-hubby grew up there. He's Aussie, but he went there when he was three. So we used to travel a lot, and my kids have travelled a lot. So I've got a few saris.
0: Excellent. Can I ask, how difficult are they to put on and to...
1: Tricky.
0: Yeah. It sounds like 9 feet of fabric's a lot.
1: There's an art to it, and I always had to get the ladies over. I've brought a few back with me that I've got in my, you know, just folded up. They're beautiful. But I have to get the ladies to do it for you, you know, like when you're in the sari shop. But the sari shops themselves are just amazing.
0: Oh, the colour, the burst of colour must be extraordinary.
1: Yeah, it's really inspiring. And I studied fashion, so it was like, you know, it was pretty inspiring.
0: And in terms of wearing a sari, is there a particular time of the year that's best to do it? I mean, obviously, India, parts of India is a big country, where it's really warm. Is it great in the heat? Or the heat?
1: Very good in the heat. So we always travel south, so south of Chennai. Yep. So it's very hot there. And so they wear saris all the time. And the men wear lungis, which are lungis like a, you know, like a piece of fabric wrapped around.
0: Yep.
1: And they wear those daily. And they wear them in all sorts of different ways and really good for the heat.
0: Really simple way to get dressed and really smart for the conditions.
1: Very true.
0: All right. Hayley, what would you like to start with? We've got the week that was. Mm. We've still got one biology question. There's a couple of general knowledge questions, and there's a cartoon caper as well, if you want.
1: It's either cartoon capers or general knowledge, either or. You pick. I don't mind.
0: Okay, cartoon capers. Let's go with this one. This is from a classic cartoon, and you'll know the character, I'm sure you will. If you're a child of the 80s, you know what this is. Have a listen.
2: Some fishing trip this turned out to be. Like, not even a nibble.
3: Open the mouth. Between the gums. Look out, stomach. Here it comes.
2: Like no one seems to be here, Scoob. And by the looks of this pad, I don't blame them.
3: Well, that's the first wind I ever heard with a sense of humor. I'm so scared. I wish I had a ham sandwich to calm my nerves.
2: Here, Double Ugly, go buy yourself a new face.
0: Here, Double Ugly, go buy yourself a new face. Who is that talking in that cartoon?
1: Who's it? No, it's Scooby-Doo.
0: Yes. Who is his trusty sidekick?
1: Oh, my God. I can't remember. Scooby-Doo. Where are you? Oh, my gosh. I can't remember. I can't pull it out.
0: Well, it was great talking saris with you, though, so I really appreciate you calling in.
1: Okay.
0: We'll talk again soon.
1: Okay.
0: 1-300-800-222 to call and play the four quiz. David's in the national capital in Canberra. Good morning, David.
4: Good morning, Francis.
0: Do you know that famous cartoon character's name?
4: Can we hear it again, please?
0: You can hear it again. This is from one of the great cartoons.
2: Some fishing trip this turned out to be. Like not even a nibble.
3: Open the mouth, between the gums. Look out, stomach, here it comes.
2: Like no one seems to be here, Scoob. And by the looks of this pad, I don't blame them.
3: Well, that's the first wind I ever heard with a sense of humor. I'm so scared. I wish I had a ham sandwich to calm my nerves.
2: Here, Double Ugly, go buy yourself a new face.
0: What's the name of the character there, David?
4: Well, geez. I know that the other character is, I think it's Daphne, and I think his name might be Shaggy.
0: It is Shaggy. That's right. Ooh. Shaggy from Scooby-Doo. Not Ooh. Shaggy, the Jamaican hip-hop rapper and toaster who had that hit with Bombastic. I'm not a different Shaggy. Well done. Okay, so you've got one down. You can do the final week that was question. We've got a biology question, or general knowledge is still there as well.
4: Pity it's not music.
0: Mm.
4: You've got great taste in music.
0: I try my best.
4: And have you got on to Ella Langley yet?
0: Well, I might be playing some of that a bit later, maybe. I'll,
4: oh, I
0: can't
4: hope
0: give
4: so.
0: Anything away, but yeah.
4: Oh, she's unbelievable. I've known her for about 18 months now.
0: There you go. Excellent.
4: And we talk, and she sends messages and everything. And she might be coming to Australia for the Tamworth Festival.
0: Wow, that'd be good. That'd be huge.
4: It'd be awesome.
0: All right, what topic would you like? Could you get into the week that was, general knowledge, biology?
4: No more cartoons. All right, biology, I'll have a question.
0: Biology it is, okay. Tell me this. A calorie is a unit of measuring what? We talk about calories in our food. What
4: it's
0: are we
4: got
0: measuring?
4: To do with the percentage of calories in your food. So.
0: Yeah, so what does it measure in your food? What's a calorie is a measure of what?
4: A measure of what calories? It will be consumption of food, and the calories is how much probably sugar.
0: Not quite. Look, thank you for playing, and we'll talk to you
4: calories.
0: Soon.
4: Yeah, Ella Langley.
0: Good to talk to you, David. 1-300-800-222. Harry in the Bay is right, as usual. Jane in Mudgee is right, too. Vando on the road is going to be the one to tell us. Hello, Vando. How are you going?
5: Yeah, well, thanks, Francis. How you going?
0: How was your weekend?
5: Yeah, good, thanks. I'm just working. I got in the water yesterday morning and the morning before.
0: Were you going surfing, were you?
5: Yeah, Cabo. The surf was up. It was a bit of a tragedy there, actually.
0: Yeah.
5: On Saturday. Yeah, anyway. How good's Betty anyway with the go the Pies? I'm surprised you didn't say that, Francis.
0: I know, I should have, shouldn't I?
5: Anyway, well done, Betty. That's awesome. Calories are a measure of energy.
0: They are a measure of energy, that is right, and how much energy is in our food, and consequently we watch the amount of... And it's a pretty simple equation. Energy goes in, how much energy we exert goes out. If we get the balance right, we're mostly pretty good.
5: It's sort of the base, one of the first measures or first rules of physics, isn't it? Your potential to kinetic.
0: That's it. See, now we're talking, we're humming here.
5: Transfer.
0: All right, so you've got your biology question down. What about general knowledge, another cartoon question, or the final week that was question, to see if we can get you in?
5: Look, I have known the cartoons so far, so we'll keep up with that.
0: Okay, please. Have a listen to this character from probably the most famous cartoon series of all time, and tell me who the character is that's speaking.
6: Remember, if you can teach one kid one thing, then today will be a success.
7: Class, please pay attention. That's it, everything in the box. No more gizmos in this class.
8: And that's why I found Goodnight Gorilla to be the perfect summer beach read.
7: 2 stars for you. This old man, he played one, he played knick-knack on my thumb.
5: I don't think I've ever heard that before. That's not Rosie from the Jetsons.
0: It's not Rosie from the Jetsons. It's not Rosie from the Jetsons.
5: I didn't think so. And the gorilla thing, McGilla Gorilla, but that can't be. I don't think I've ever heard that.
0: Oh, wow. Really?
5: I knew Snagglepuss and I knew Shaggy.
0: There you go. Well, this is a character that's been in probably the longest running continuous cartoon series of all time, because it's still going. Extraordinarily good on you, Vando.
5: Thank you, Francis. Have a good one.
0: One 300 800 222. If you know the answer, get on the phone and play, or you can text 0437 774 774. Hello, Helen. There in Hillsville in Melbourne or Victoria. Hello, Helen. How are you?
9: Good morning, Francis. I'm good. How are you?
0: I am well. Did you recognise that voice?
9: Could you please play it again?
0: I will. This is from, as I said, the longest running, continuous running TV animated series of all time, and probably the most famous as well. But you've got to tell me the character.
9: Oh, what a...
0: Not Snagglepuss. We've heard him already. This one.
6: Remember, if you can teach one kid one thing, then today will be a success.
7: Class, please pay attention. That's it, everything in the box.
6: No more gizmos in this class.
8: And that's why I found Goodnight Gorilla to be the perfect summer beach read.
7: 2 stars for you. This old man, he played one, he played knick-knack on my thumb.
0: There she is. Just doing her thing. Who's the character, Helen?
9: Sorry, I don't know.
0: You don't know. Okay. All right. Thanks for calling.
9: Thank you.
0: 1-300-800-222 to play. Still plenty of questions to get the chance to win the fridge magnet if you get on the phone now. 1-300, lines are open. Lines are wide open at the moment. So if you call, you get a chance to play the four quiz. 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That character, a regular on the most famous cartoon TV program of all time and probably the best as well. At its peak, there was nothing better. Still making it, though. Francis Leach with you here on this Monday morning here on ABC Radio Overnights. 1-300-800-222 to play. If you want to get on the four quiz, you can text through 0437-774-774. A couple of people on the text message have worked out who that was. Sam the Baker in Donald will know who it is. Good morning, Sam.
10: Well, I'm hoping I know who it is, Francis. Is it Mrs. Krabappel of The Simpsons?
0: It is. The poor, tired, put-upon, world-weary teacher, Edna Krabappel. doing great things for the education system all over the world. How's your weekend, Sam?
10: It was fairly busy, yeah. Golf yesterday and a trip to Horsham on Saturday. Yeah, it was good. Spent a lot of time with the family. It was good. So,
0: Did you hit them well on the weekend?
10: Oh, well, I hit them often, but the ones I hit a few good ones, but I hit them fairly often. I had 94 off the stick, which is not my handicap. So anyway.
0: No, what is your handicap at the moment?
10: I play off 15, so I need to have about 85. So I was a few off that, but anyway.
0: Oh, wow. There's always next time out there on the course. Good on you, mate. Okay, you've got the cartoon capers sorted now. So we've got the week that was. Oh, we've also got a couple of general knowledge questions as well for your three to see if we get you in the prize pool. Which one would you like to go with first?
10: I'll go with the week that was.
0: The week that was. So, okay. In the National Rugby League, which Sydney club demolished the Cronulla Sharks 46-10 to book their spot in the preliminary final to take on the Dolphins next weekend?
10: No, I don't follow the rugby that much, but I'll just go to the Sydney Roosters.
0: Ha-ha, you are right. The Sydney Roosters, it was. They smashed the Sharks, and they are into the prelim. Well done. Two from two. And for our final question of the quiz, to see if you can get through to the prize pool, we have to go to a general knowledge question for you.
10: Yep.
0: And here it is for you. What name is shared by both a chain of hotels and a popular brand of round, salty crackers?
10: Savoy.
0: Yes, the Savoy is right.
10: Yeah, one of my favourite
0: Savoy
10: crackers.
0: I would take, there are two answers. I could take Ritz or Savoy, and I'm going to take Ritz as Savoy as well, because there is the Savoy hotels everywhere too. This is true.
10: Yeah,

0: Well done, Sam. You're in the prize pool.
1: Good on you. Thanks, Francis. Hey, have a good week, mate.
2: You've certainly measured up to your handicap on this one. You've come in on par, Sam.
1: Good on you. Thanks, mate.
2: Stay listening to find out who's going to be our winner for this morning's quiz. Thank you for everybody who played through. And yes, it was Edna Krabappel from The Simpsons, who was our world-weary teacher, the voice of Edna Krabappel. It's Francis Leach with you on this Monday morning, and here's Aha.

0: Norwegian pop superstars. And Take On Me here on ABC Radio Overnights. Sam the Butcher in Donald, you are our winner in the four quiz this morning. Congratulations also to Karen, who got through to the prize pool. But Sam, you answered three, and your name has been the one that we have plucked out of the prize pool to be the winner of the overnight quiz fridge magnet you can place on the fridge in the bakery and brag to all your customers about this morning.
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0: And it's 9 minutes to three on the East Coast. It's 21 past two in South Australia and the Northern Territory, and 9 to 1 in the West. Coming up in just a moment, Sarah Mayer Cox, our book reveal group convener and overnight's reading guru is going to talk to us about books and reading and about Dolly Parton's Imagination Library. I've heard a lot about it when Dolly passed away, about what it was, but she's going to take a deep dive into just how impactful and how important the Imagination Library has been for literally tens of thousands, hundreds of thousands of school kids of different backgrounds from all around the world. So we'll do that with Sarah in just a moment. First, though, Leanne Rimes.

0: rhymes. Can't fight the moonlight.
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0: Francis Leach with you, and it's my great pleasure to welcome into the studio Sarah Mayer-Cox, who talks books and reading with us, founding director of Ecology Out of Learning, Children's Book Council of Australia, and sari wearer. Hello, Sarah.
2: Namaste.
0: You were telling me, in fact, you grew up in India.
2: No, I spent the first 4 years there. I was born there.
0: What's the backstory to that?
2: My dad was a journalist. Rest in peace. And he and Raj Mohan Gandhi, who was one of the grandsons of the Mahatma, set up a newspaper there called Himat, which was talking truth to power till it was closed down by Indira in the emergency period. Yeah, so they were there for 12 years maybe. And my sister and I were both born there in the Breach Candy Hospital swimming pool, I used to tell people. And I came out when I was 4.
0: Wow.
2: Yeah, my sister was 3.5. So I went to school. No, my sister was 6 months. I was 10 days off being 4. So I'd gone to school there. I have fabulous memories. Dad took us back there in 2008. And it was weird being in all those places that...
0: Because your childhood memories are so distinct and then you go there and it's changed so much?
2: Well, no, they were the same. And the weird thing was, you know, people say you don't have a memory before 2 or 3, but I've got memories of things and I can date how old I was. So it was quite weird.
0: Yeah.
2: Yeah.
0: How incredible.
2: Yeah.
0: Wow.
2: Yeah.
0: We could talk for hours about that,
2: but we
0: need to talk about books
2: before
0: the news.
2: We do.
0: Children's books. We need to put children's books on the agenda.
2: We do.
0: Because the Radio National, our cousins at Radio National, are having their Top 100 Australian Books competition, which is still running. I think it's got until early October. You can still vote. Just if you go Radio National Top 100 Books in your search engine, you'll find how to vote for it and everything. And I know, Sarah Mayer-Cox, you're agonising over your selections, but
2: I just can't. I responded to I would call her a friend, Zana Fralin. She's an amazing author, and I said she posted, you know how everyone's posting their top 10, and I said, Zana, one of your books is in my top 10. And she said, oh my god, I'm so blown away, you've made my day, I didn't think anyone had, you know, put me in there. And yeah, so it means a lot to the authors, and especially children's and young adult authors and illustrators.
0: Yeah,
2: we need a lot of picture books in there as well.
0: We need picture books, do we? Yeah, well, that's it. I just think and we might talk about this after news because we're coming up to the news, but your favourite children's books, we want you to call and tell us. 1-300-800-222 or 0437-774-774 on the text message, because they are the sorts of things you might have read yourself or you had read to you when you were little, and you hang on to them for your own children and your grandchildren, and you know they're timeless mostly, although those Grimm fairy tales, the original versions, are maybe
2: they're brilliant. Got to read the original versions.
0: They are so full on.
2: But isn't life?
0: Yeah, true. They are really full on though. We'll do that with Sarah Mayer-Cox in a moment, but have a think about it and then give us a call after the news. 1-300-800-222 or you can text 0437-774-774. Your favourite children's books, your favourite Australian children's books as well. We'll do all of that, but first we need to get to the latest from the ABC Newsroom.
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7: ABC News, good morning, I'm Sam Wilkinson. The Prime Minister says he believes Australia has a strong chance at winning a seat on the United Nations Security Council due to its strong relations around the world. As part of his visit to New York for this week's UN General Assembly, Anthony Albanese has launched Australia's campaign with the slogan, "We listen, we partner, we protect." A secret ballot will take place in 2028 and Australia will need a two-thirds majority of General Assembly members to succeed. Mr. Albanese says he's confident of winning a place for 2029 and 2030.
8: I expect very strong support from Pacific countries. I expect strong support as well from our ASEAN neighbours. And as well, we have such strong relationships across the world.
7: Dozens of Australian and international artists have packed out Melbourne's Rod Laver Arena to pay tribute to Australian legend John Farnham. Harry Buttenshaw reports.
9: People travelled from all around the country to pack out the arena, with many more around the nation tuning in at select cinemas which broadcasted the event. The concert included acts like Human Nature, Keith Urban and Celine Dion via simulcast from Paris. It marked the start of a fundraising campaign for Head and Neck Cancer Australia, a charity that's helped Farnham through his own cancer journey. The 77-year-old could not be in attendance, though, with his family saying his health has declined recently and that he needs around-the-clock care.
7: Geelong residents Angie and Rob came dressed with a John Farnham-style blonde mullet and double denim.

0: Coburn reports.
1: The first survey of Australians with dementia and their carers has revealed slow diagnoses and a lack of support for many people. Some said doctors disregarded their initial symptoms as stress or hormonal changes. Many said they received no information about dementia support services even after they were formally diagnosed. Carers say they feel overwhelmed, lonely, and have no time to look after themselves.
0: German Chancellor Friedrich Merz has acknowledged a regional election in the country's east is a disaster for his party, with the far right again posting strong results. Exit polls suggest the Alternative for Germany party has again taken first place at a regional election, this time in the state of Mecklenburg, Western Pomerania. Mr. Merz's CDU party is projected to win just over 5% of the vote, barely clearing the threshold to enter Parliament. If confirmed, it would be the party's worst result at a state level since 1949. Iran has warned the US against any fresh attacks as its economy continues to struggle nearly 7 months into the conflict. The BBC's Behrang Tajdeen has more.
2: The ongoing war, the naval blockade, and sanctions imposed by the United States on Iran are rapidly shrinking the Iranian economy. This is the second consecutive quarter of negative growth, which means the Iranian economy is technically in recession for the first time in 6 years. Many ordinary people in Iran are struggling to make ends meet, as the annual rate of inflation is at an 80-year high of almost 70%. Food prices in particular have more than doubled in the past 12 months.
0: Newcastle coach Justin Holbrook is confident his side will be up for a preliminary final following their 2-point upset win over New Zealand in the semi-final. Fletcher Sharp and Dominic Young both scored tries in the 12-10 victory in front of a sold-out Eden Park in Auckland. Holbrook says his side has what it takes to cause Penrith problems at Stadium Australia next Sunday.
3: We've got a lot of confidence in our side, a lot of self-belief that whoever we're playing, that, you know, if we play well enough, we know we can win, and that's no different now. You know, we've got a huge task again. You know, we've got to play Penrith without a rest on next Sunday afternoon. But again, I'm sitting here confident and can't wait for the game.
0: And the Adelaide Crows have boosted their hopes of achieving an AFLW finals berth, defeating Brisbane by 9 points. Star Adelaide midfielder Ebony Marinoff completing 24 disposals and 12 tackles in the 5-39-4-60 result. Earlier, West Coast down St Kilda by 11 points. You're up to date with the latest ABC News.
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15: We're at 6 minutes past three on the East Coast. It's 24 to three in South Australia and the Northern Territory, 6 past 1 in the West. And Sarah Mayer Cox is with us, book group convener, overnight reading guru, and we're talking children's books to start off this morning. And your favourites, 1300 800 222, 1300 800 222 is the number to call, and also text 0437 774 774. And Sarah, we've got some great text messages already. This one from Harry in the Bay: my absolute favourite children's book would have to be The Magic Pudding by Norman Lindsay. I went to a small one teacher country school, and dear Mr. Elphick, God bless him, he read it to us, among other things. And that's the other thing, isn't it, about having a book read to you as a child?
16: Oh, magic. But as an adult too. I used to read to my first husband in bed, children's books. Beautiful, soothing way to go off to sleep.
15: I was never read to.
16: Oh, weren't you?
15: No, I grew up. And it's just something that I realised is when I

0: you know, you don't know what you don't know. But I grew up in a very busy house. And,
1: Brothers and sisters raid you?
0: No, not really. There's chaos at my place. Seven of us in the house and, you know, little red brick housing commission home. Everyone was just trying to struggle to get by.
1: Fair enough.
0: So reading books was not a thing that we had time for. So when I got to do it for my kids, it was different.
1: Yeah.
0: It was really lovely.
1: Yeah. It really is soothing and it does, I mean, well, it's important to read to children from when they're born because they've heard in utero, they're hearing the mother's voice. And so you read literally the minute they pop out, you're reading books to them, singing songs, nursery rhymes, nursery songs, and it's just teaching them about their mother tongue.
0: Yes.
1: And that's the best way to get them involved in life.
0: 1-300-800-222, your favourite children's books. As we look at the top 100 Australian books of all time, Radio National are running their competition. As I said, just go Radio National in your favourite search engine, put Radio National top 100 books in there. You'll get a chance to vote. You can choose 10 books, Australian books. And we want kids' books to be amongst them. Do you think that people need to be reminded about the importance of children's literature in terms of its, you know, its contribution to the wider culture?
1: I think they do, and I think a lot of people, like Harry in the Bay, who said The Magic Pudding, there's so much of children's literature that's embedded deep in our cultural fibre. So if I said Cut and Come Again, you'd go, oh, where's that from? You know, you would know it. So it's deeply ingrained in us. And for most Western children and especially middle class children, it's their first introduction to literature and art.
0: Yes.
1: So it's really important.
0: Let's head to the Sunshine Coast. Susanna, how are you?
2: Oh, hello. I couldn't help wanting to contribute.
0: Yes, go ahead.
2: So the book I nominated, talking to the first person from ABC, was The Bear That Wasn't.
0: I don't know that book. Tell us about that.
1: Neither do I.
2: Well, the actual illustrations were lovely. The bear wakes up in the middle of after hibernation, right? So he's in the middle of the snow and he wakes up and doesn't know where to go. So he walks out of the snow, out of his cave, and there's this it's kind of a sad story about a native animal that actually comes out of a cave to get on with his life and realizes that he's in a factory because a factory's been built over the actual cave.
0: Yeah, and
2: so
0: can you tell us, Susanna?
2: It's about him exploring and becoming a cog in the human system. And the foreman comes around the door, you see, and he says, hold on, get back to work. And the bear says, no, look, I'm a bear. And the foreman says, no, you're a dirty old man with a kind of a fur coat and don't be rude to me, you know, back to work.
0: Can I ask you, Suzanne, who read it to you? Was it a book that was brought to you or how did you discover it?
2: It was one of mum and dad's. So it was in the library at home and my mum was a school librarian, and therefore I was very, very lucky to receive a lot of books that other people might not, you know, have access to.
0: Do you still have some of them? Do you still have some of them?
2: I have to admit that, yes, I have a library that I would regard as being a tiny bit special because mum didn't give them away.
1: Oh.
2: And I didn't give away my books when I was growing up. You know, another one would be Hill's End by Ivan Southall, Sun on the Stubble by Colin Peel. That was a great one because it had a chapter in it about a young boy growing up in a farm on South Australia. And that was a lovely one for me because I loved
0: Teal's stuff was brilliant too, wasn't it, Sarah and Susanna, because he did set them in his locale beautifully. So for me growing up, one of the few books I read as a child was Storm Boy.
1: Oh, yeah.
0: And it just, you know, just captured my imagination.
1: And did you read the illustrated version by Robert Ingpen?
0: No, I don't think I did at the time.

0: Susanna, can I just ask, did your mum being a librarian, did you read the 46 version of The Bear That Wasn't or the 67 version? Frank Tashlin wrote it and he was an illustrator for Looney Tunes. Can you remember? Did it look like it was from the 40s or the 60s, the illustrative style?
1: Well, the reason why I remembered it so much, sorry, I've forgotten your name.
0: Sarah.
1: The reason why I loved it so much is because the illustrations made me and my two siblings laugh.
0: Yes.
1: Every particular page, the Frank Tashlin illustrations illustrated the funny part of all these workers working together, for instance, in a forest. And you obviously remember that as, you know, as being a feature of the book. But I'm going to my library now, but it would take me too long probably to find the actual book in the library. Okay. That's in my lounge,
0: yeah,
1: right?
0: Yeah.
1: But I do take your point that it was, you said 67, the edition, or what was it, 40-something?
0: 47, I think it was. 40.
1: Well, it could have been 47 because it was a very old book.
0: Yeah, 46.
1: And Mum might have passed it on from her library, you know what I mean? Sorry, from her home library.
0: Well, wow. You were really lucky if you had that, because that was, and you've highlighted, Susanna, that the illustrations and when the words working together, we call that the third text. And usually what people remember about a book is the illustrations, not the words.
1: Well, the other book that went with it that we got as well was The Possum That Didn't.
0: Oh, okay.
1: And that was, I didn't find that as funny,
0: no. But
1: it was still Frank Tashlin, and it was still a book about a poor little possum that's taken from a country beautiful tree into the city because the people who are picnicking, it happens to be kind of in America, but it doesn't matter in this particular context. And they take him into the city to show him how beautiful the city was and how fantastic it is and how he's going to learn to smile, because upside down in the tree, they thought he was actually not smiling. Do you know what I mean? He was sad.
0: Yeah.
1: So they took him out of his environment and put him in the human environment, and he ended up in this march, you know, almost getting trampled to death by a march.
2: No.
1: And the illustrations show how sad he was. And he finally got back to the rural countryside, and the four people were lauded with all sorts of medals for helping to get the possum to smile, because finally it didn't. It got sadder and sadder. Are you understanding me?
2: Yes,
0: absolutely.
2: Thank you, Susanna. I really appreciate your call, and I've got to check out the Frank Tashlin stuff because I just looked it online.
0: Absolutely, it's stunning.
2: Yeah, didn't know that. Didn't know it at all. Plenty of great text messages coming through, and you can send yours to 0437 774 774. I loved a book called The Open Road. It was a collection of short stories, just a few pages each story. I loved Wind in the Willows too. Diane Maxwell, do you know The Open Road?
0: I don't. I'm going to go and look it up though. But often what they did was they did sort of bind ups, and they would take excerpts from different books, and sometimes they were used as readers, and just gave you a taste of something about the book.
2: 1-300-800-222 if you want to call, or you can text 0437 774 774. Sarah Mia Cox is with us, our book group convener and overnight reading guru, and David's in Canberra. Good morning, David.
3: Good morning, Francis.
2: Do you have a memories of a favourite kids' book yourself?
3: Yeah, I do. We had a book and it was called Snuggle Pot and Cuddle Pie.
2: Timeless classic.
3: They were the gum nut babies.
0: Yep. May Gibbs. Absolutely fabulous.
3: It's a lovely book. I've got it in the bookshelf, but I can't find it at the moment. So.
0: And did the Banksia men scare the life out of you?
3: No.
0: You must have been older when you read it then.
3: Oh, I was just sort of above, you know, I was learning to read, and I found the book, I got it for Christmas, and I had a look at it, and it was very good because I'm into the spiritual side of things and the animals. Certainly the animals are our totems.
0: Yeah, it was really beautifully done.
3: Oh, it's fantastic. And the illustration in this book we got, you know, that you can see with the little gum nut, they had their hats. That were
0: the gum blossom babies, yes.
3: Yeah.
0: Yep, the little tutu skirts. Yeah. With
2: I think it's still a go-to to give to your kids and your grandchildren.
0: It's still in print.
2: Thank you, David. Thanks for your call. 1-300-800-222 is the number. This is also a lovely one too. Hi, we bought Harry the Dirty Dog for our grandson recently. He loves it, as did our four children. Harry the Dirty Dog.
0: Oh, my God, brilliant. About this dog that is white and has black spots, and he's always digging up, you know, like dogs do, so he ends up all dirty. And I have given it so many times to children whose names are Harry. So my nephew Harry, when he was born, he got Harry the Dirty Dog. So it's still in print, even though it's from the 60s. And, yeah, absolutely brilliant book.
2: I loved also Harry McCleary from Donaldson's Dairy.
0: Donaldson's Dairy, yes. Bottom loo pots with plenty of spots.
2: So much fun to read to kids.
0: And Slinky Malinky.
2: Yes.
0: And Scarface Claw.
2: Yeah, great series of books.
0: Yep.
2: Great series of books. 1-300-800-222. Kevin is out there driving this morning on the road on the Hume. How is it, Kev?
4: Good, thanks. It's my usual trip after work, driving from Melbourne back to Wangaratta. So it's a long trip. And I love the company of the radio, but it did spark my memory about the book that I got when I was in primary school. We were lucky. I remember that we used to have a Bible through the library, and you'd send your money away, and two books that I got. I did love Charlotte's Web.
2: Oh, yes. Beautiful. What a book. Oh. Heartbreaker.
4: So even reading it, you know, 30 years later, I think it's cruel. I mean, I'm driven to tears when the spider died. So sad. beautiful book. But the one that I really, really loved was Kid, which sparked my imagination. I suppose both kids, both boys, particularly love trains and trams and things like that. I read a book called The Trolley Car Family. I don't know who it was written by, but it's a fantastic book. It would be lovely to be made into a film. And working in cinema as I do, I'd love to be able to screen it one day. But it was a book about, and it was obviously set in America. And Dad was a tram driver, and they lived in the city, and they decided one day that they were going to go and live in the country. So what they did was they got an old tram and bought it to turn it into their house. They drove it by electricity to the edge of town, the outskirts, and then they hooked up a horse to the front of it and went on these old tracks that hadn't been used for years out into the countryside, put a chimney through the tram, and live in this tram. So it just was such a wonderful, warm story, and, you know, sparked imagination of how wonderful a life that would be.
2: And fantastic.
4: So I had that difficulty. I was probably 10 or so, and we're still in my library now. I'd never throw it away. I must get it out and read it again.
2: Thank you, Kevin. Safe driving too. And I think Sarah's just had a look at the cover online.
0: Yeah, and Kevin, even though it was first published, you know, in the 40s or 50s, Ashton Scholastic republished it. So you would have got it. The description you're giving is of the book clubs. So you'd get your little paper magazine on a Friday afternoon, and you'd sit there and you'd circle all the ones you want, and then you'd go home and you'd haggle with your mum and dad, you know, could I have a book? And then you'd, if you were lucky enough, you'd cut out the little token, write the books down, add it all up, send your money in an envelope, and then a month later your book would arrive in school.
2: How exciting.
0: Yeah, it was fabulous.
2: This great text message has come through too. Good morning. My mother from Silesia in Germany read us a traditional German children's book about Max and Moritz. Do you know this? I've got fake memories. Yeah. The story tells about how bad boys Max and Moritz terrorise their small village with seven pranks. First, they kill the widow Balti's chickens, and when the widow tries to make the best of things by roasting the birds, the boy's second prank is to steal them from the oven, and on it goes. I mean, there's some of those stories that, particularly in this of the Grimm fairy tales, the same tradition, they've got really dark undertones with very strong moral tales at the centre of them.
0: Yeah, they have, and these ones come from the Struwwelpeter sort of tradition. You know, the little girl that plays with matches and burns her house down. And, yes, so, yeah, absolutely fantastic. Very dark sense of humour, but brilliant.
2: David in Brisbane, good morning. Welcome to ABC Radio Overnights.
5: Good morning. How are you doing?
2: Yeah, well, children's book, a favourite of yours?
5: Yeah, I would say my favourite one growing up was The Rainbow Serpent by Dick Rufsey.
0: Yep, absolutely fantastic.
2: For those who don't know about it, David, tell us about it.
5: So I was a story about the Rainbow Serpent and how the rainbow lorikeets got their colours.
0: Yeah,
2: beautiful.
5: It was one of my favourites growing up. When I had the chance at working at Koori Preschool in Canberra, it used to be a story that I would tell every day.
0: Oh, that's brilliant. And I think what was so good about it as a white fella is that it really, the combination of Dick Rufsey's words and Percy Tresizer's illustrations, they introduced Dreamtime stories to non-Aboriginal, non-Indigenous families and really brought it into the mainstream. Absolutely fantastic, and opened the door for Indigenous publishing. And our Magabala Books, our Indigenous publishing in Australia is second to none, probably leads the world in terms of Indigenous publishing for children and young adults.
2: And those stories are so rich in ideas and in vivid imagination too. David, thank you very much.
5: Yeah, thank you.
2: Speak to you soon. 1300 800 222 is the number to call. You can send through your SMS on 0437 774 774. Sarah Mia Cox is with us, our book group convener and overnight reading guru, talking kids' books ahead of the Radio National's Top 100 Books. The countdown's in October. You can still vote if you just put Top 100 Books into your search engine, Radio National. You get to choose 10. And please make at least one or two of them kids' books. Alan Marshall.
0: Oh, yes.
2: I Can Jump Puddles.
0: Yes.
2: So is that a kids' book?
0: Yes.
2: Isn't it? Sort of.
0: Yes. I mean, when he wrote it, it was autobiographical. People probably didn't think it so much as a kids' book. But, yeah, definitely, or young adult book.
2: Yeah. And we've got a text message come through saying Alan Marshall's Hammers Over the Anvil, which
0: I don't know that one.
2: Yeah, Nan gave it to me. It still stays with
0: me.
2: Somebody sent that through. Cecilia, he's in Victoria in Ararat. G'day, Cecilia. Welcome to Overnights.
6: Good morning. How are you?
2: I'm well. Do you have a favourite kids' book or two?
6: Yeah, I've probably got heaps, but I read all the time. But William Gordon McDonald Partridge.
0: Oh, divine. Absolutely divine. Fox.
6: Yeah. And I love the drawings
0: Julie
6: of Julie
0: Beavis.
6: Lots of other books. The Big Bottoms on the Nanny one that she did. My grandmother does something. I love William Gordon.
0: Yeah.
6: Yeah.
0: That was the first book that was really introduced the concept of dementia and a child. The concept is that this little boy, William Gordon McDonald Partridge, goes to visit. No, that's the name of the old man, isn't it? Cecilia, it's been so long since I read it.
6: That's his name. He loves Miss somebody, Miss McDonald, Partridge. She's got four names as well.
0: Yeah. And so she's lost her memory.
6: Yeah. And so he goes to find out what a memory is, and he asks all the old people what a memory is, and they all have different versions of it. And then he goes back and he collects something at home that's each one of those things, and he takes them to Miss Nancy.
0: Divine.
6: And she goes through and she laughs because with the and
0: cricket. The one playing cricket.
6: Mr. Who was crazy about cricket. Yeah, and he says memories are something precious as gold, and he finds something that his football was as precious as gold, and they're warm, and he collects an egg from under the hen on the way back to take it to her. He lives next door to the old people's home, and he has a relationship with the old people, and I think that's when I bring out when kids are. Either I'm a teacher, bring out when kids are a bit upset about things or just when we're talking about older people or just it just brings kids able to relate to somebody else. It doesn't necessarily have to be the dementia.
0: No.
6: But when we've had a bit of an unusual lunchtime or something, I might bring that out and we talk about you'll have other people think about things and they do settle down from hearing something like that and talking about it. And I just think it's got so many different ways, like most of Memphox's books, so many different ways it can be read and seen and understood. but I just love all the pictures that go with it, and so do the kids, you know, with Miss Nancy playing with the puppet and holding the seashells and remembering how she used to go she used to burn her feet on the hot sand, and they'd go to the beach by tram, and you know, and all the things that go with it, that go with the age. Like, they wouldn't go to the beach in button up boots and have to run across and get their feet burnt these days, but just the things that go with the times. And yeah, and his memories are sad. Well, he took a medal that his grandfather had given him when he returned from the war or something, and that was in the box. So she remembered her brother, and it was just such a lovely. And Miss Nancy had her memories, and was given by a boy who wasn't very old either. So it also gives them the understanding that they can do something, and they don't have to do great big things. But even though you're small, you can still do something that helps other people, and it doesn't have to be too great to have an impact.
0: Oh, I want to be in your classroom.
2: Yeah, thank you, Cecilia. Really, really appreciate it. Thank you for calling and sharing your thoughts with us.
6: Thank you.
2: 1-300-800-222 is the number to call. I was speaking with Sarah Mia Cox, book group convener, overnight reading guru, talking about kids' books, and we're speaking with Nerida in Winona. Hello, Nerida. How are you?
7: I'm well, thank you.
2: What would be on your list of favourites?
7: Thanks for taking my call.
2: Pleasure.
7: I'm sure you know this book.
0: Yeah.
7: It was a transition from, you know, when you've got illustrated books and you've got boys are transitioning to books that aren't illustrated. And it's a Tim Whitten book, and it was called The Bugger Loves Bum Feet. I'm sure you know it.
0: I do. Very well. Very
7: and
0: well.
7: And I loved it.
0: Yeah. I have
7: do you
0: to
7: know
0: say,
7: what I mean? And it made that fantastic transition from an illustrated book to, you know, I think the one we had might have had some fine black drawings, but yeah, from that illustrated and to get them, and it was funny.
0: Yeah, absolutely brilliant. And I have to disclose that I don't like Tim Winton's writing, but two of my favourite books are Bug Lugs Bum Thief and also his fantastic book about the, I'm going to go blank now, The Blue Groper, and it was called, someone will have to ring in and tell me, absolutely brilliant book. Oh, Mick, yeah. You'll have to rescue us.
2: Thank you, Nerida.
7: And I just made that transition funny and, you know,
0: brilliant.
7: Thank you so much.
2: Thank you for calling. 1-300-800-222 is the number. John is in Maryborough. Good morning, John. Welcome to Overnights and Talking Kids Book with Sarah Mia Cox. Your favourites. What would be on yours? Good morning, John.
8: Hello. Yes. What was the question?
2: Your favourite kids books, or you've got something special to tell us about an illustrator.
8: Yeah, no, my late partner's mother was Peg Maltby, who wrote and illustrated books, children's books.
0: Oh, she's brilliant. Gosh, yeah. I hope you've got lots of her originals.
8: Well, I've got a lot of things in there, all going to go to the museum in Gembrook where her mother had where she lived and wrote all these things.
0: How wonderful.
8: Unfortunately, my late partner went to live in America for a while and took all her stuff with her over there, and it all got stolen.
2: Oh, no.
0: Oh, what a loss for Australia.
8: Yeah, yeah. I've still got some of it, though.
0: Oh, wonderful. And that's so generous of you to be donating it so that other people can be aware of it. Yeah, Peg Maltby. So people would know Ida Rental Althwaite. And Peg Maltby, she sort of developed her own style further. So she was in the sort of 40s. Really popular, and taking Australian scenes and creating these amazing fairies. And I wish more people knew about Peg Maltby than they did about Enid Blyton.
8: My partner was Cheryl Maltby, and she just passed away in February, unfortunately.
0: Oh, John.
8: Yeah.
9: Oh, the team.
0: What a loss.
2: Thank you, John. Really, really appreciate your call.
8: Okay.
2: Thanks, everyone who called through. And, look, it's been great hanging out with you, Sarah. We'll do it again soon.
0: Let's do it again soon.
2: And when you do, in fact, I want to do it sooner rather than later.
0: Yeah.
2: When you've settled on your 10.
0: Oh, okay.
2: We're going to reconvene in here, if I can get you out of bed at this crazy time of the morning.
0: Happy to do it.
2: More sooner than our usual once a month.
0: Yeah, let's do that.
2: We've got a deadline to reach. And go through your 10.
0: Today has mucked up my list because I've got to put some extra ones
2: screw
0: in.
2: Screw it up and start again.
0: Absolutely.
2: Thanks for coming in.
0: Thanks, Francis.
2: Sarah Mayer Cox, our book group convener and overnight book guru, talking books with us here on ABC Radio right across the country. Francis Leach with you. Hope you are. In a moment, we're heading to Germany to talk to our good friend Tonya Stevens, who's in Baden-Baden. And there's some big things going on there, including more elections in Germany, which are giving us another understanding of the shape of things in that part of the world. First, someone else who loves reading books is Elvis Costello.

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0: And it's time to head to Germany and catch up with our good friend Tonya Stevens in Baden-Baden as we go around the world regularly here on Overnights to find out what's happening in other parts of the globe. Good morning, Tonya. How are you?
5: Good morning, Francis, and good morning to all your listeners. I'm very well. I'm very well, thank you.
0: Germany, Sunday evening there. There have been some more local elections. And, of course, last time we spoke to you in Saxony-Anhalt, in the eastern part of the country, there was a bit of a political earthquake in Germany because of the success of the AfD, the far-right party there. What is the local election at the moment, and what do we know about the results as they come in?
5: So there have been two state elections today. The first one, or the most important one, if you like, being in Mecklenburg-Vorpommern. That's a state also from the former East Germany up there on the Baltic Sea, the capital being Schwerin. And it has been a little bit of a shock result. The AfD have polled the highest, sitting on 37.1%. at the last prognosis, which was about 10 minutes ago. The results are coming in live as we speak. However, unlike in Saxony-Anhalt, or Saxony-Anhalt as we say in English, it looks like they will be kept out of governing because the Social Democratic Party staged an extraordinary comeback this week, and they're sitting on 35.5%. The sitting minister president, that's the premier of the state, Manuela Schwesig, she's run an extraordinary campaign, a campaign that was based on Die Frau gegen die Blau, the woman against the blue. The blue being the light blue that the Alternative for Deutschland adopted as their colour. And it looks like she can hold government with a coalition with Die Linke, the left party, and the Greens. So she's sitting on 35.5. So they're neck and neck with the extreme right Alternative for Deutschland. The CDU, Friedrich Merz's party, the governing chancellor, sitting on 5.5%.
0: Oh, that's stinky, isn't it?
5: Ever. It's extraordinary. He's given a press conference where he has said this is a catastrophe. He takes full responsibility for the result, but perhaps in a little bit of a pitch to save his job. He did point out where he's still popular, the states of Hesse, Nordrhein-Westfalen, and Baden-Württemberg, where they're in part of a governing coalition with the Greens, but 5.5%. In fact, at 6 o'clock when the first polling came in, it looked like they might not even make the 5% hurdle, which a party needs to sit in the parliament. But they're sitting on 5.5 now, and Die Linke sitting on 7.5, the Greens on 5.5. So it looks like a coalition can be formed to keep the Alternative for Deutschland out, SPD, Grüne and Die Linke.
0: It's still a huge number of votes going to the far-right party, which must be still shocking and quite worrying for people who are concerned about the rise of extremism in Germany. What is the conversation around that? And is there a fear that that sort of like that coalition of parties, which are very different, which are holding the far-right at bay, is going to crack under the pressure?
5: It certainly can. I mean, Germany's always post-war relied on coalitions, something that Australian voters, it's quite alien. We expect one party to govern, with sort of the exception of the Libs Nats, who people sort of see as one entity anyway. And there have been some very strange bedfellows. Die Linke are the extreme left party. It's unthinkable, really, that they could govern with the CDU. They're just too far apart. We also have a breakaway from the Link Party, the Bündnis Sachsen-Wagenknecht. Now, it looks like as their results in Saxony-Anhalt try and cobble together a coalition, that they might become the kingmaker. Sachsen-Wagenknecht was once parliamentary co-leader of Die Linke, and she broke away because she has a very similar rhetoric to the AfD on both immigration and her proximity. She's an apologist for Putin and the Kremlin. So she's polled 5% in Mecklenburg-Vorpommern and also

0: So 5% in Berlin today, but she won't be a kingmaker in either of these states, but she's still playing games in Saxony-Anhalt. There is a lot of soul searching to be done by the main parties. The AfD, yes, they might not be forming government in Mecklenburg-Vorpommern, but just under 40% of the vote and 44% in Saxony-Anhalt 2 weeks ago. Yeah, there is a blue tidal wave, and it is edging over into other parts of Germany. And Friedrich Merz is not popular, even though he's saying all the right things now on Ukraine, on democracy, on the cost of living. I think people have stopped listening, and there's been a void left in German politics.
1: Now it's been filled by the AfD, and I can imagine even here in Australia, the major political parties would do anything for a 35 to 40% first share of the primary vote. Absolutely, but it's interesting because we've seen Jürgen Klopp, who is now the manager of the German national football team, former a successful manager with Borussia Dortmund and then with Liverpool, making some very, well, direct statements about his job as the manager of the national team and you know, political statements about diversity and the importance of inclusion. He hasn't held back.
0: Indeed, Kloppy gave an extraordinary press conference this week ahead of his first match against the Netherlands. And perhaps he is filling that void that German politicians aren't reaching. He made a statement that, "I don't want to leave national pride to the wrong people, and it's time to reclaim the flag. I want it so that when someone waves it, no one thinks, 'What is wrong with you?' Instead, I want people to understand you're happy. You realize how lucky you are to be born, grow up, or move to this wonderful country." So he's all inclusive. He's actually including anyone who wasn't born in Germany. It was a real shock at the AfD, but he starved them of oxygen by not mentioning them by name. It was a beautiful statement that has been welcomed by both sides of politics, Lars Klingbeil of the Social Democrats, current finance minister, and the general secretary of the CDU, Franziska Hoppermann, both said, "Wow, what an amazing statement." More extraordinary was Das Bild. Das Bild is a very conservative publication, daily newspaper here in Germany. But Henning Feind, who's the sports editor, praised Klopp for these words. He actually wrote an op-ed praising his emotional press conference. And the chief political author, Peter Tied, also said that he was moved to tears by Klopp's speech. Now, Klopp is no stranger to social justice. He's coached two great working class clubs, Borussia Dortmund and of course Liverpool. There were rumours that he would go to the wealthy, prestigious Bayern Munich, but he never did.
1: No, Dortmund fans would not countenance that at all.
0: No, exactly. He has said, "I'm a left voter. I would never vote for a party that offered to lower my taxes," is a statement that he said before. And so his speech was all inclusive, saying that he doesn't like the term national pride. Positive patriotism is a better word. You can be proud to be German, open, diverse, friendly, and compassionate. And he also did something else extraordinary in that press conference, is that instead of a squad of 22 to pick his 11, side of 11, he asked for 44. So he's now going to have a squad of 44 to choose his final 11 from. And true to his word, it's full of players of very, very diverse backgrounds. So he's made a sweeping statement that's been welcomed by all sides of politics. And maybe he played a little bit of a role in the rise of the SPD in the polls in Mecklenburg-Vorpommern, because it was an amazing comeback this week.
1: Jeez, well, so very dynamic time there. And before we let you go, it is, on a happier note, it's Oktoberfest. It's not October yet, but in Munich, this ancient festival is underway again. I've always wanted to go. I've been to Munich, but not during Oktoberfest. It must be the best fun.
0: It's A lot of fun. It's an enormous party. It's been going on since 1810, and I think they switched it from October to September sometime in the last century to take

0: more advantage of the sunnier days in September. So anyone out there that thinks that one day they're going to book a fare in October, don't miss it. Do it in September. But do save money. The price of a beer has been a little bit controversial. A liter of beer is 16 euros at the moment. So it's expensive. So I will say this, Oktoberfest is great fun. If you're a party animal, absolutely go. The dancing on the tables, the dandles and the lederhosen and the traditional clothing, all a lot of fun. But Munich's fun at any time of the year. And so if Oktoberfest is a little bit outside of a budget, all of those beer halls can be found every day, open every day in Munich itself.
1: Oh, what a great town. Good on you, Tonya. Always great to catch up, my friend.
0: Lovely chatting with you, and a happy week to all of your listeners.
1: Thank you, my friend. We'll talk again soon. Tonya Stevens there, our Australian living in Baden-Baden in Germany, giving us an update on the latest local elections in Germany. Jürgen Klopp, the new manager of the German national team, former Liverpool title winner and Borussia Dortmund title winner, making very strong political statements about cultural diversity. And Oktoberfest is underway in September. It's time to go under the covers now, though. Mick James is going to be in here in just a moment, and we're going to look at a song and take it piece by piece as to who's taken a crack at playing, singing it, whichever way they've done it, whether it's been good, bad, or otherwise.
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0: Mick James, Under the Covers with Charles Aznavour.
1: From 1974. And the interesting thing about this song, the lyrics were co-written with a fellow by the name of Herbert Kretzmer, who I'd never heard of. And when I looked into him, he wrote the lyrics for the musical adaptation of Les Miserables. Les Miserables. But he also wrote the Peter Sellers, Sophia Loren comedy hit Goodness Gracious Me. So
0: what an interesting and diverse CV.
1: And to work in English and in French, as he did. So, you know, an interesting character who's, you know, not well known because Charles Aznavour is associated with the song and forever will be. And in terms of covers, he's done most of them himself because he's done a German version, an Italian version, a Spanish version. And then, of course, he did a French version at the time called Visage de l'Amour. And then he did another French version with slightly different lyrics called L, and he recorded more recently as a duo with Thomas Dutronc, who's the son of Francois Hardy, and that's our first cover. Much more upbeat version.

0: jamais. The only thing missing here is a bit of finger clicking.
1: Yes.
0: Would be. And speaking of which, our mystery voice this morning is from somebody who is in that kind of finger clicking genre of performing. It's a very short bit because I couldn't actually find this song anywhere. All I could find was an advertisement for the album that it featured on. So this, for listeners, listen carefully, see if you can identify this mystery voice doing a version of She.
2: She may be the face I can't forget, a trace of pleasure or regret.
1: Oh, that's some the deep darkest recesses of late night TV.
0: I think a few people might get that. The number to call on the text
1: line. 1-300-800-222 if you know who that is. 1-300-800-222. How big a hit was this? 1974. I mean, it sounds like something out of a sort of mid-50s matinee idol tune.
0: It was a number one hit in the UK, and one of the reasons was it was actually written as the theme tune to a TV series called Seven Faces of Woman. So the TV series was successful enough to bring the song to the top of the charts in the UK, but it did okay in Europe, less well known in America. And I remember hearing it as a child in Australia, so it obviously had some resonance here. Another person who's, because as I said, most of the covers of this are Aznavour himself. He's done a version with Brian Ferry, and that sounds very Brian Ferry.

0: When was that recorded with Brian Ferry?
1: That's quite recent. That's in the 20, it's about 2015, roughly. Now, someone's got our guest. I'll put everyone out of their misery because let's play this second bit of audio as to who our mystery voice was this morning, Francis.
2: 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Music you can play back and listen to.

0: you get really close on the microphone and you put the headset close to my ears and close my eyes and sing it, you know, the way I felt it.
1: September.
0: To say what kind of songs were on there, you know, the kind of things, the inward thoughts of a man. Most of them are she songs, actually.
1: I want you just the way you are.
2: Don Lane's I Need You, available now at better record outlets.
3: Oh, wow.
4: So we had some other guesses, Tony Bennett, Frank Sinatra.
3: It's a bit rough on Tony and Frank.
4: And Frank. Matt Munro is in there as well. But, yes, a couple did get Don Lane as our mystery voice this morning. Now, it's been in films. One of your favourites, Richard Butler from the Psychedelic Furs, did a version of it that featured in the film Gone Girl. There's an extraordinary video of a version of the song done by Dave Stewart from the Eurythmics and Terry Hall from the Stranglers. And it's like, you don't need to listen to it, but watch the video if you can on YouTube, because Charles Aznavour makes a cameo.
3: You showed it to me. It's the weirdest thing ever.
4: But

0: Aznavour's version of Charles Aznavour's eternal classic She. Thanks to Mick James for taking us under the covers once again on a Monday morning. Francis Leach with you. Time now to head to the ABC newsroom.
1: When you need the details,
2: the company says it's a sign softer market conditions aren't necessarily translating to cheaper homes.
1: When experts speak...
3: Since the pandemic, the main reason for high net overseas migration is low departures.
4: It's on ABC New South Wales.
5: ABC News, good morning, I'm Sam Wilkinson. The Prime Minister says Australia can't afford to not be engaged with the world as he continues to push for a spot on the UN Security Council. Ahead of this week's UN General Assembly in New York, Anthony Albanese has launched the country's campaign for a temporary seat. Australia last sat on the council in 2013 and 14, with the next vote to take place in 2028. Mr Albanese says it would give Australia a strong means of influencing the response to major global issues.
6: It matters because it makes a difference to the cost of living, to inflation, to Australians' way of life. And that is why we can't afford to not be engaged with the world.
5: Thousands of people have filled Melbourne's Rod Laver Arena for a tribute concert for Australian artist John Farnham. Harry Buttonshaw has more.
7: A star-studded lineup including Jessica Mowboy, Keith Urban and Jack Jones performed at a sold-out Rod Laver Arena in honour of one of Australia's best-known musicians. The concert marked the beginning of the Lend Your Voice campaign to raise $1 million for Head and Neck Cancer Australia, an organisation that helped Farnham through his own cancer journey. The 77-year-old could not be in attendance, however, his family confirming his health had declined recently and that he needs 24-hour care.
5: The first national survey of Australians with dementia has revealed many face a long, complex journey to getting a diagnosis. Less than half of those surveyed got a diagnosis within the first year of experiencing symptoms. After diagnosis, many said they received no practical information about what to do next. Dementia Australia's Dr. Cale Stokes says this is unacceptable and people need the best chance to prepare for what's to come.
8: There should be some dementia navigators embedded in the system to help people be able to move through the system most effectively, because there's so many people that could benefit from good post-diagnostic support.
5: Australia's population will sit just shy of 40 million people by 2060.

0: better placed than other countries to manage them.
1: Two people have died in separate incidents in the occupied West Bank. Israel's military says a suspected Palestinian gunman opened fire from his vehicle at Israelis gathered near the city of Ramallah, killing one person. A short time later, Israel's military said its forces eliminated a Palestinian driver who had attempted a ramming attack on soldiers further north in the West Bank. Israeli Prime Minister Benjamin Netanyahu says he's instructed security agencies to beef up their forces in the area. Early data in two German state elections suggest more strong results for the far right, while Chancellor Friedrich Merz's party has suffered what he's described as a disaster. Nick Parmeter has more.
2: Mr. Merz has taken little time to react to exit polls from the eastern state of Mecklenburg-Western Pomerania, where his party appears to have won just over 5% of the vote. It's not a state where his centre-right CDU party has historically done well, but it's still the worst regional result since 1949. Now under extreme pressure, Mr. Merz has insisted he's still the right person to take the country forward. The far-right Alternative for Germany party again appears to be the largest, although is unlikely to govern, with other parties likely to unite against it. In Berlin, the CDU appears to be second behind the left-wing Linke party.
1: And former Top Gear presenter Richard Hammond has thanked the emergency services who came to his aid following a crash that nearly killed him 20 years ago. On the 20th of September 2006, Hammond was behind the wheel of a dragster when it veered off the track at speeds above 515 kilometres an hour. He spent 2 weeks in a coma and returned to the British Motoring Show in early 2007. In an Instagram post, Hammond says he was convinced he would die and would be forever grateful to those who helped him in the aftermath. For more news, search for Top Stories on ABC Listen or wherever you get your podcasts.
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12: Good morning, 6 minutes past four on the east coast of Australia, 24 to four in South Australia and the Northern Territory, 6 past 2 in the west. Hope you're well, whatever you're doing on your Monday morning. Sue and Aladala, thank you for your text message. She loved She. The Charles Aznavour version, or was it the Don Lane one, Sue, that really tickled your fancy? I don't know. And this came in from Janie from Hawthorne. Oh, my God, I have to confess I have this album, the Don Lane album. It was my dad's. I should have known the song. Thanks, great topic and a good cover. Don was part of that tradition of Australian TV stars that had to make records. It was John Laws. Laws wrote poetry, didn't he? I think he also did some records that had songs on them as well. Dennis Walter, of course. Sometimes radio presenter on a commercial radio station in Victoria. Television guy. He loved to make a record. Tony Barber, host of Sale of the Century. If you have a Tony Barber record in your collection, please text through. And just tell us the track listing. What he got up to. 0437 774 774. I'm sure there are others as well, other TV hosts and stars who made records to accompany their late night TV careers. The Laws poetry stuff, you know, Velveleen, you know what I mean, all that sort of stuff. That wasn't poetry, but it's their voice, the golden tonsils. Wish I had them as a radio broadcaster. Can we go to Ben Pop? She's going to talk history with us. Speaking of television, in fact, because

70 years ago, just the week gone by, that Australia was welcome to television. I mean, we've got to remember that the UK had television, or at least it had been invented 10 years prior to that. But like so many things, like colour television in this country, we got it a bit late. We were not early adapters of television, for better or for worse. But we'll talk to Ben about that and talk to you about your earliest memories of TV after we hear from models.

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0: I was changed forever.
1: Good evening and welcome to television.
0: That's all it took. Bruce Ginchell was the voice that welcomed everyone in Australia to television in 1956. Ben Pobgy, author of Australia, What Happened and other books on Australian history, is a regular with us here talking Australian history on ABC Radio Overnight. Hello, Ben. How are you going?
2: Good morning, Francis. How are you?
0: I am well. I was not around when that happened, but it was obviously a seismic moment for the country. We finally got television.
2: Oh, it was huge. I mean, it was huge. Every country had its own moment of a similar nature, of course. It's difficult to imagine the before times, really, because certainly. I don't know what people did before television, but it really did. It probably didn't seem like it at the time, but life would never be the same again, would it?
0: No, not at all. I just wondered if we have any understanding of just, you know, that was the iconic moment that gets played, you know, throughout eternity. So this is the 16th of September 1956, so we're 70 years on from that, and we're still doing it. So, but at the time, I wonder how many television sets were out there and who was actually watching, and was it only in Sydney that this was done, or what do we know about the actual event itself?
2: Well, I guess certainly there were not a lot of TV. I mean, it was television sets were quite expensive, of course, in the 50s. It was probably only a minority of Australians who had it. It was not in, certainly would have been in Melbourne and Sydney, but not in regional centres. And I guess radio was the huge thing at the time. Everyone was listening to the radio. That was where the hits were. And I suppose it was almost an experiment, really, in whether it was a bit, I mean, I suppose a bit like, you know, films sort of 50, 60 years previously, right now, you know, in retrospect, it's like, obviously this was going to change everyone's life and take over the world and become a constant presence in our lives. But at the time,
0: it was more of a novelty.
2: It was more of a novelty. Actually, you know, fewer than 100,000 TV sets existed in Australia. So the old classic movie thing of people standing outside sort of appliance stores looking in the window, that was a real thing, because a lot of people just didn't have them. And so they were
0: hard to imagine how mind-blowing it would have been to see your first TV set.
2: Yeah, but it would have been absolutely crazy, because such a thing, you know, we had films. You went to the cinema if you wanted to see a film, and you see a huge screen and people on that. To have a little thing, sort of just a little screen in your own home, it would be like, it would have been a science fiction sort of thing, you know, the kind of thing you see in films about space in the year 2026, perhaps, when you see an incredible thing. Would have been quite astonishing. And, you know, as I said, less than 100,000 people had TV sets. The ones who had would have had, all the neighbours would have come around to watch it, because you would be the celebrity of the street.
0: You'd have to have a roster of people to come visit you to work out who could watch it at any one time. When did the ABC first go to air? Let's have a listen. In fact, we've got a grab of the ABC, the first night on air on ABC TV. Let's have a listen.
3: Hello there, and good evening, ladies and gentlemen and children. This emblem that you've just seen is tonight the symbol of a historic occasion, the opening of the National Television Service, which of course is your television service. And we hope that tonight and in the weeks and years to come that you're going to see and enjoy a lot more of it on ABN 2, ABN Channel 2.
0: And such a proper British accent too, because we were still good members of the colony back then, Ben Pobgy.
2: Oh, absolutely. And that was, you know, that, the British accent was, you know, the sign that you were a professional and you were refined enough to be trusted with entertaining and educating the public. So that was a couple of months later. The ABC began broadcast. That was in on November 5th, 1956. That the ABC started transmissions, which was the day after Channel 7, HSV 7 Melbourne, which began broadcasting November the 4th. So the ABC was slightly late on television. You know, it was Channel 9 that got the jump on them on September 16th.
0: But then they came in quick succession after that with 7 and 9. And then, of course, it's an Olympic year. So the Olympic Games, we know now, is such a huge television event. It still is. Was it a big television event in 1956? Was it a driver for people to go out and get a television?
2: Yes, well, it would have been, because the Olympics that year in Melbourne were in November. The opening ceremony was 22nd of November 1956. So there was a couple of weeks after the ABC began. By that stage, you had a few channels operating. And so that very much was a huge driver for it, and probably the pickup of television sets increased in those early months, because you wanted to be in for the Olympics. And sport, of course, continues to be one of the, well, it's a huge driver still, as free-to-air TV struggles a little these days. Sport is a huge driver of television viewing now. It's the most valuable thing that a TV station can have.
0: Let's have a listen to what it sounded like back then.
4: Silence falls across the proud stadium. The Duke rises to declare the games open, and 4,000 pigeons whirl aloft to carry the news of the torch's arrival. The kindling of the eternal flame over the stadium is a moment on which Australians will look back with pride.
0: There it is. The 4,000 pigeons.
2: 4,000 pigeons. There's a lot more.
0: And they're all still there. It would never...
2: That was the original population. Yes. It's... I think it would have been amazing to see, you know, obviously for Australians, the first time they could really watch the Olympics happening live. But you look back, I mean, if you know, you can find on YouTube and such old TV broadcasts, you wouldn't. The advance in broadcasting standards, just as in, you know, picture and sound quality since then, has obviously been massive. So not necessarily the clearest pictures, although obviously a lot clearer than what you had before, because you didn't have any. That would have been quite incredible, and that, you know, transforms the very nature of sport in the country, of course. Television.
0: Well, it becomes the dominant force in sport, because no major sporting code these days survives without the support, particularly of free-to-air television in combination with pay TV. But it's one and the both. You cannot have a major competition without it.
2: Yeah, absolutely. And because all of a sudden you've got, even with listener, you know, even with the small number of TV sets in the country, you have, for most sporting events, you have sort of suddenly multiples of the potential audience. And so sports people become much more recognisable.
0: Ben Popchie's with us, author of Australia, What Happened, and other books of historical renown, talking to us about Australian history and the history of Australian TV 70 years ago on the 16th of September 1956. We saw our first Australian TV picture. So I wonder if you can remember your first experience of television. Give us a call, 1-300-800-222, 1-300-800-222, or 0437-774-774 for your text message. My first, I don't remember the first TV experience, but I do remember the first time I saw colour television. And that was my uncle Bruce bought at colour TV in 1977 so that he could watch the very first live telecast of a VFL Aussie Rules Grand Final between Collingwood and North Melbourne. So he went out and bought a colour TV because he's a big Collingwood fan, and so we went to his house and watched the Grand Final. So it was A, the first live Grand Final on TV, and B, it was in colour. and it was mind-blowing.

0: That would have been, I mean, unfortunate that he was a Collingwood fan.
1: Yes.
0: I'm not saying just generally unfortunate. I mean, Collingwood didn't come away victorious in that particular occasion. But yes, colour TV was a whole thing. It came along and came along quite late, of course, in Australia. We didn't have colour TV till 1975, by which time, you know, other countries had had it for quite a while. So even when we got shows from overseas, which were in colour, we were seeing them in black and white, of course.
1: Which is a terrible thing when you think, like, I remember me and my numerous siblings finally got together and caucused at home to badger our parents to buy a TV with colour because we desperately wanted to see the Muppets in colour.
0: Oh, well, absolutely. I mean,
1: What's the Muppets without colour TV?
0: Very, just half the show. You know? And it went for a while. I mean, I remember sort of in the mid to late 80s in my place, we had a big colour TV, but we also had a little black and white TV. Black and white TVs were still being sold and owned quite a long time after colour TV was available. So, you know, it was. I don't know the actual prices of the time, but I'm imagining the colour TV was quite a step up in cost.
1: Yes, well, I think you could hire purchase as well, which was a thing back then. You'd sort of pay extra to sort of pay it off by lay-by, in a sense. But rather than waiting for it to be paid off, you could take it and then pay it off as you went at a higher premium. We had a TV early days. Someone has texted through here, Richard from Janjuk. Dad worked in an electric shop, so he watched the Olympics with many of our neighbours. Before that, as a family, we would sit in the lounge and listen to the radio series on a large valve radio, a piece of furniture in its own right. That's so true. Hey, Trev's on the Gold Coast. G'day, Trev. How are you? We've got Ben Popsy talking the history of Australian TV. G'day, Trev. How are you?
2: Yeah, good morning. How are you today?
1: Not too bad.
2: Yeah, really remember, you know, as he said, used to go up to the local store, look in the window, and when they first got our TV there back in 56, we'd all go around to that person's place and watch it on the telly. You had to have a licence to watch the telly back
1: then. Oh, the TV licence.
2: Oh, and remember, really, that... You could play the telly off by... They used to have TVs where you could put a coin in the back of the TV.
1: Coin-operated television. How long would you get for your what, shilling or something?
2: Around an hour. Then you'd have to struggle to find 2 shillings again to put back in the TV.
1: Trev, thank you for that little bit of historical gold that I did not know about.
2: And we wiped out in the back of the TV where you put the coin in. You put a hole in a 2 shilling piece, put a little bit of a string and put it in. And again. It was quite good.
1: Oh.
2: Like a local fellow in our street, he bought a TV and he showed the kids on a Saturday night trickets to watch the TV.
1: He's been turning it into a profit centre.
2: Yeah, he did.
1: Good on you, Trev. Thanks, mate. Really appreciate it. I did not know about that, Ben Popgy, about the 2 shilling watch in the back of the machine.
0: I thought that was sort of that was only kind of the thing you would get in an old cheap motel. I didn't realise that there were home coin-operated sets as well.
1: Oh, dear.
0: That would have been quite fun, really.
1: Yes. Of course, a lot of live television, Ben Popgy, as well, and that came with its own risks, didn't it?
0: Oh, yes, of course. It still is a dangerous thing, live TV, because you've obviously got the risk just of mistakes. There was an episode of the British show Zed Cars once back in the early 60s when the set started to collapse live on air. It's quite difficult. That sort of thing could happen, or people flubbing lines. But also, of course, particularly in those days, the great danger of someone accidentally dropping a bit of bad language if if they forgot themselves, which could be a major scandal in the 50s and 60s.
1: Indeed. Or you could work with animals too, and that could go wrong. Have a listen.

0: tremendous song. That song is so far up the doggy pole that even a Great Dane couldn't reach it. Yes, it's Biff time. Biff, king of pet foods.
1: There he is, the great Graham Kennedy, singing the ads.
2: Yeah, it's such an amazing, again, such a different time, isn't it? They're not just ads. Even ads were not the same art form, if one could put it that way.
1: They were the entertainment too, by the sound of it.
2: Yes, but that was Graham Kennedy brought his own dog on set, perhaps unwisely, to advertise the dog food.
1: And it did a big wee on the floor.
2: Yeah, which would certainly, I'm pretty sure, would have been a worldwide first.
1: Classics. This one from Helen. I remember number 96. It played about 9:30 p.m. All us kids were made to go to bed, not to see how naughty it was. Next day, we all rebelled and wouldn't go to school. Things changed. We want to watch it. They had to stay home until we could watch number 96. Betty, our good friend in Dapto. Hello, Betty.
3: Hello, Francis.
1: We're talking with Ben Popji about the history of Australian TV, which turned 70 last week.
3: May your pardon?
1: We're just talking about the history of Australian TV with Ben Popji, because TV in Australia turned 70 last week.
3: Yes, well, I remember we got our first set in 1962, and I Love Lucy used to be on of a night time. Every night there was a different show on. Raymond Burr had a show, and I think I'm pretty sure that ours came from Orange. I think they had a broadcast, like a set-up at Orange and that. We were living near Borowa at the time on a property, and it was just so wonderful, because it was like having a picture theatre in your house.
1: Yes, incredible.
3: Every night we'd get our dinner over so that we could get in there and watch whatever was on, and every night there'd be something different on. And my daughter was only, she was 5 or 6 then, and they used to have the children's show, Spin and Marty and Mickey Mouse Club and all those things on. There was lots of things for the kids.
2: Fantastic. Yeah, of course, those were, at the time, almost all Australian TV was from America at that time. There wasn't a lot of local production, so... Yeah, shows like, well, the Mickey Mouse Club and I Love Lucy, those were the big hits at the time.
1: Massive. Good on you, Betty. Really appreciate you calling back. Thanks for being with us again this morning. Ken is in Ipswich. Good morning, Ken.
4: Oh, how are you going?
1: What are your first memories of TV?
4: Well, in the 60s, what was very prominent in the TV was the North Shore accent down in Sydney. It was very prominent.
1: So you had to speak with it. There was an actual distinct North Shore accent.
4: Yeah, it was very distinct. And most of the commentators at the time must have come from the North Shore of Sydney.
1: Can you give us an impression of what it sounded like?
4: Oh, I'd be hopeless at that, but it was very distinct. When I hear people from the North Shore, straight away it reminds me of all those game shows back in the 60s.
1: Good on you, Ken.
4: Okay.
1: Noel Ferrier, Mick James is suggesting Noel Ferrier was a raconteur and a bon vivant, Ben Popji. You know, he's got to be able to tell a story, maybe sing a song, read a poem, all that sort of stuff. In a deep baritone voice.
2: One of the early stars, I suppose. I mean, voice, of course, you've got people only on TV. Most of them are people who are established on radio. So the voice was something that was exceedingly important. You had a lot of very well-trained, well-refined vocal performers coming onto the new medium. So the voices were all, I guess, as the last caller said, the North Shore accent, much in the way that everyone in British TV at the time had to sound like they were upper-class people from London. So vocally, it would have been just a beautiful sound, I suppose. Everyone was very particular. You probably didn't have the wide range of accents we find on TV nowadays.
1: And, of course, you know, we did have our own TV stars. Brian Henderson in Sydney in particular was massive, and music was a big part of it, wasn't it?
2: Yes. We had Brian Henderson hosted Bandstand. For a second, I was like, is Bandstand the name of the show? Yes, Bandstand, which obviously was the show that introduced many new music acts to the public. And this is 1956, so it's the birth of TV and the birth of rock and roll came along at a very similar time. And Brian Henderson, who it's funny, you probably remember as I do, Brian Henderson as a newsreader, not the most rock and roll sort of personality, I would say. But it's sort of like at that time, even if you're introducing rock and roll and pop music, you still had to be a very proper, besuited, button-down personality.
1: Let's have a listen to him doing it.

0: Well, that at least is a theme from Bandstand, which is... It's kind of jazzy, it's kind of... I don't know what, quite what it is. It sounds like They Might Be Giants.
1: it's got a vague feeling of the... Sounds like it's got the Peter Gunn theme going.
0: Like
1: it's a spy show. But
0: and how things had changed by the time we got to the 70s and Countdown came around, which is, you know, maybe one of the most iconic Australian television shows of all time.
1: Yes, that's and it is incredible how the culture moved on so quickly, you know, 50s, 60s, the 70s, and in the matter of less than 20 years, just the very nature of how a person was allowed to be presented on televisions. It changes so much. You know, no one's wearing a suit on Countdown.
0: And if you watch it, Ben Pops, you can see those old episodes. People are smoking. And there's a famous episode of the 100th episode of Countdown where Darryl Braithwaite, Shirley from Skyhawks, and John Paul Young are hosting. Molly is too drunk to get back for the second half of the show. And they're sitting there fagging away and drinking, necking a bottle of champagne on set. Imagine if you did that on the national broadcaster today.
1: Yeah, but this is the incredible thing. Imagine if you did it today, but also imagine if they did it just 10 years before that. You know, it's like... such a very specific time in history when there were just no standards at all.
0: just a bit more relaxed.
1: It was more memorable television.
0: It did, like this moment from Countdown.
2: One album.
3: Hiya, dog face.
2: 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Listen, welcome to the show. The first time I saw you was in Detroit a couple of years ago, live in concert.
3: What's wrong?
2: Don't you say that. You behave yourself. Now listen, we've got to ask you some sensible questions.
3: All right.
2: The first time was a couple of years ago.
3: Hi.
2: Was with Iggy. Will you concentrate on the question? Was with David Bowie.
3: Yeah. Right?
2: Very good friend.
3: No, you mean he played piano in my band.
2: Yeah. He played a very low profile.
3: He was with me.
0: He was with me. Iggy Pop. In full flight with Molly Meldrum on Countdown in the late 70s. He went on to perform I'm Bored, the great Iggy Pop song, by sticking a microphone down, he was shirtless, down his golden spandex pants and walking around with a mic shoved down where his meat and two veg were. On national telly.
1: Yeah, he was on, I don't know how many various substances he was on in that, but that was an incredible moment, and he's just, and Molly wasn't prepared for, I mean, one could argue Molly was very rarely prepared at all for his interviews, but he certainly wasn't prepared for Iggy sort of not even being in the same universe at the time, and Iggy sort of reaching out and he's touching Molly and poking at his clothes, and it's quite incredible. It's just, I feel like that is somehow, I don't know how to define this, but it's a very, very Australian

0: moment. It Countdown just feels like, felt like such an Australian show, even when the foreign guests are on. You know, the relaxed nature of it, the sort of slapdash nature of it, I suppose one could say.
1: Yes, there was no sort of pretense to being glamorous. It was more naughty kids than it was.
0: Sort of... It's what you said about live TV. It's so exciting watching TV, thinking something like that could happen.
1: And that also grew across the generations too, because Recovery, which sort of captured the spirit of Countdown through the 2000s, was live on a Saturday morning, and they had the biggest bands in the world come through there and play at the ABC studio in Melbourne in Gordon Street, Elstonwick. It's, you know, from 9 a.m. till midday, and it was pretty wild. As somebody who was a regular on the show, anything could happen. It was straight down the camera and out and into the world, seat of the pants stuff. It was great.
0: Yeah, and that's rock and roll, of course. But yeah, you know, and the great thing about, you know, Recovery and Countdown, of course, is it's not just live TV. It's live TV centred around a sort of segment of the show business population that is probably especially sort of unpredictable and difficult to control. And so you get those great moments. I think I'm remembering a Recovery episode. I think it was the John Spencer Blues Explosion, where they went quite...
1: ballistic
0: on the entire set. Mind you, that can happen anytime. There was a great controversy when Ben Folds smashed the piano on the midday show, which was not supposed to be the forum for such shenanigans.
1: And when Cole Chisel smashed up the set of the Countdown Awards in 1982.
0: Oh, yes, it's really great when, you know, TV networks say let's have a show, let's bring rock stars on and. But we'll get them to behave, and it just doesn't work out.
1: Well, there have been some great, car crash moments or oh my god moments on live television. Obviously, the fight between Normie Rowe, the great Australian singer and Vietnam veteran, and Sydney broadcaster and Ron Casey on the midday show. When they were talking about the attitude towards veterans, and it was punch time at lunchtime on the national television.
0: That was unbelievable. That was again. It was one of the. It was. I remember it. I don't think I saw it live. I was probably at school, but I remember. You know, it set the nation alight because it's one of those things where. Never imagined that could actually happen, you know, on the midday show of all things with Ray Martin in control. it was the most sedate, respectable thing. The studio audience were all over 90. It was
1: out of control.
0: He was nearly over 90. It was quite incredible, and it's one of those things where it's you watch it, and this is the brilliance that TV can bring into your life when it makes you realise the world is a more exciting place than you ever imagined.
1: And another great moment in Australian television, unforgettable one, still at midday TV, was when Alan Jones was on with Kerri-Ann Kennelly and they were talking away, and for some God only knows reason, they patched through a call from Melbourne notorious criminal Chopper Reed. I think Alan Jones had been campaigning that Chopper Reed wasn't allowed shouldn't be allowed to take any of the funds that he generates from the sale of his books, which were very popular. And Chopper Reed says some stuff live on the air about Alan shouldn't be living in glass houses, and it was just like what was going on? It was just straight out down the pipe, and Kerri-Ann Kennelly was just self-combusting on national television trying to stop this thing.
0: Just imagine what's going through Kerri-Ann's
1: Who decides that the idea is a great idea to put Chopper Reed live to air?
0: You've got to think someone got fired for that. I don't know.
1: 1-300-800-222 if you've got a greater memory of Australian television on the 70th anniversary. Dennis on the Gold Coast was on Bandstand. Oh, wow. Dennis!
2: How you doing?
1: What were you doing on Bandstand?
2: I was on the panel. It was originally called Accent on Youth.
1: Accent? That sounds so funky.
2: Yeah, when Brian Henderson started it, and then they went over to Bandstand, and of course we had all the good people on there, Cole Joy, Dick Richards, everybody.

0: every weekend. And then we had a comedian called Chris Beard. And that was one of the most amazing things that ever happened to me and in Australia in television. I went to Canada and I was flown to Buffalo to get a job. I got on this little paddle jumper, Toronto to Buffalo. And you wouldn't believe it, Chris Beard, who I'd met on Bandstand when he was doing a stand-up comedian gig, comes and sits right in the next seat to me in this 12-seater plane. And I said to him, "Where are you going?" He said, "I'm being interviewed for a job on Laugh-In. It's a new comedy show on television in the US, and I'm getting a job as a writer." Anyway, Chris Beard became the head writer for Laugh-In in the United States.
1: Wow. And Dennis, what was your job? Were you on the panel? Were you listening to records, talking about music? What were you doing?
0: Yeah, I'm talking about teenagers and what we wore and what records we listened to and why we listened to them.
1: You're being interviewed by adults who were trying to get a sense of what was going on?
0: Well, yeah, basically. I started when I was 16 and finished when I was 20.
1: Wow, how cool. Yeah. You must be the coolest kid on your street.
0: Yeah, well, I lived in Granville, mate. It was pretty cool in Granville in those days.
1: Accent on Youth.
0: Yeah, that was the original name of Bandstand.
1: Oh, and how, was it once a week you were on, Dennis? Or?
0: Yeah, once a week, yeah. I used to take the train from Granville across to Chatswood with my girlfriend, and we'd dance on the show, and then I'd talk on the panel, and it was a pretty good little gig for a guy. Got nothing for it.
1: Yeah, well, and did you stay in the media after that?
0: Never. I became a stockbroker.
1: There you go.
0: I knew where the money was.
1: Yes, good move.
0: Very wise.
1: Good on you, Dennis. What a great story. You must have had some cool clothes as well. You must have been getting around looking pretty flash.
0: Yeah, with the cool suits and the thing across the thing with the handkerchiefs in the pocket and all that kind of stuff. And the thin ties with saxophone players on and stuff.
1: Nice. Have you found any of the footage? Has anyone ever found you on? Have you got footage of you on the show?
0: I've never looked. Oh, it's not funny.
2: Well, know what I'm doing.
0: Now, it's all, you've got to remember, everything was shot live. It was absolutely just sit up there and here it comes. Bang.
1: I love it.
0: Yeah.
1: Great to hear from you, Dennis.
0: Yeah, okay, my pleasure. Good Thanks talking for to you. Great
1: Dennis.
0: Show.
1: Thank you,
0: yeah.
1: Dennis on the Gold Coast, talking about being on Bandstand, Peb Popchi, Accent on Youth.
2: Yeah, that would have been fantastic, wouldn't it? There were opportunities then that even with all our multiple online sources and streamers and massive content, we still don't have the same, you know, we don't have a show where just ordinary teenagers can just go on and chat to Brian Henderson about what it's like to be a teenager.
1: We don't even use the word teenager anymore.
2: Aren't they called teenagers anymore?
1: I don't know. It's so 60s teenager, isn't it?
2: Well, this is the birth of the teenager.
1: It was.
2: At the time, the teenager as a phenomenon.
1: Let's speak with Joan in Perth, who's giving us a call here on ABC Radio Overnights. So we're talking to Ben Popchi about the 70th anniversary of Australian television, which was first to air on the 16th of September, 1956. Hello, Joan. How are you?
3: Oh, hi, Francis. I used to watch all early in the 60s. There was a show on TV, Time for Terry. A little schoolgirl came on to sing, and one of the ladies on the show told her to stay at school. She'd never make it as a singer.
1: Oh.
3: The little girl was Olivia Newton-John.
2: Oh, my goodness. Well, you saw that at the time.
3: Yes.
1: Well, you could take those words back. You would, wouldn't you? That's for sure. Time for Terry.
3: Yeah, it's time for Terry. Terry O'Neill was.
2: Terry O'Neill.
3: It lasted about 5 minutes, I think.
1: Yeah, but, Terry O'Neill, here to smash your dreams and your hopes and dreams on television.
2: It didn't work.
1: Oh, good on you, Joan. Thank you for that. That's a great memory.
3: Yes, okay then. Good night.
1: Bye-bye. Let's speak to Margaret in Lugano, I think it is. Good morning, Margaret. The 70th anniversary of ABC, of Australian TV.
4: Yes, I haven't got a lot to say, but I do remember, I think it was Bob Rogers, who lost his job for quite a long while for saying the F word.
1: On television live?
4: Yes.
1: Yeah, that'll do it.
2: Yeah.
4: Thank you, loving your show.
1: Thank you. These days, people do it all the time, though, don't they, on telly these days? But
2: there's not as much scope for the truly transcendent moment of unpredictability
1: yeah.
5: we get.
1: Yeah. Ben, we could do this for hours, but look, I've really appreciated hanging out with you, talking on the Happy Birthday TV, all the joys you've given us throughout the years.
2: Always a pleasure.
1: All the procrastination and distraction you've provided. Thank you, TV. Not you, Ben, the television.
2: No. But, you know, on behalf of television, you're welcome.
1: Thank you. We'll talk soon.
2: Thanks, Francis.
1: Ben Pobgy, our historian, talking about the 70th anniversary of Australian TV. Happy birthday, TV. In a moment, State of the Nation, we'll look around the big stories around the country.

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1: Whether you're running late, just on time, or dreaming of more bedtime, ABC Breakfast. 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
0: And time to look at the state of the nation. We check out the stories that have been in the news over the last couple of days. And it's been a tragic weekend. Three women have died in what police believe are family and domestic violence-related incidents in New South Wales. The deaths come as the AFL and NRL grand finals are approaching. And while it's a time of celebration for many, domestic violence groups are warning that this time of year can also be a dangerous one. So are governments doing enough to prevent domestic violence? Well, Josephine Asher has more.
2: It's been a disturbing weekend of domestic violence in New South Wales. Three women aged 23, 70 and 90 have been killed in separate domestic violence-related incidents. The deaths have renewed calls for stronger action on domestic violence just 2 months after two women and two girls were killed in 4 days in July. Terry Simmons from Family and Violence Service Berry Street, Urala, says despite the increase in awareness, Australia is in a national domestic violence crisis.
3: Sadly, I would say family violence and gender-based violence remain at crisis levels in this country. We had, in the 24-25 financial year, we had something like 35 women who were killed by a current or former intimate partner. We've had over 30 women die already this year.
2: Earlier this month, Federal Social Services Minister Tanya Plibersek said more needs to be done to stop domestic, family and sexual violence after an annual assessment found progress is too slow to save lives and sexual violence has reached its highest level in more than 30 years.
4: I do think we need to do more on early intervention and prevention because unless we reduce rates in the first place, we're always going to be struggling to keep up with the enormous issue that this is in the public.
2: Victoria's Premier Ben Carroll has proposed reforms for sexual offending and family violence legislation if Labor is re-elected in November, including penalties for not seeking medical help for someone who has been injured through abuse.
5: If you abandon a victim of family violence, you will face manslaughter. If your former or current partner commits suicide, you'll also face manslaughter. Under a re-elected Carroll Labor government, we will put these reforms through as a matter of urgency.
2: Professor Kate Fitzgibbon is an expert in domestic and family violence at Monash University and the chair of Respect Victoria and says we need our government's responses to be reflective of the scale of the challenge that we're trying to address.
6: Sentencing alone will not stop these crimes from occurring. So what we absolutely need of any government is also a commitment in the same full rigour to early intervention and prevention because we will not arrest and sentence our way out of men's violence against women.
2: So how are we working to prevent domestic violence? Philip Ripper is the CEO of No to Violence, Men's Support Services Against Family Violence, and operates the National Men's Referral Service, telephone and online counselling for men. He says men's behaviour and support programs are drastically underfunded.
7: While governments will say tackling men's behaviour is a core component, you wouldn't believe that if you saw the numbers. So we really need to make that statement a reality. We need to centre this work to engage men to stop their behaviour and hold them accountable. And that does need to be a key focus of our next national plan. At the moment, there's talk in that direction, but there really is no commitment to resources. So yes, we need to seriously focus on this area if we're going to have any chance at ending family violence.
2: Meanwhile, organisations are warning that this time of year can be notorious for a rise in domestic violence offences, with the AFL and NRL grand finals scheduled for late September and early October. Over the past 2 years, Berry Street, Yooralla has seen an increase of more than 50% in calls in the week following the grand finals. Victorian police have previously reported a 20% rise in calls related to family violence. While Berry Street, Yooralla's Terry Simmons says sport is not to blame, he says men calling out disrespectful attitudes can help.
8: The disappointment after a game or anything else is no excuse for family violence. So that's the first thing, I guess, is a call to men to take a stand themselves. For others, I think it's keeping an eye out for signs, you know, changes in behaviour, signs of fear or distress amongst people that we know, and then pointing them towards resources where they might be able to get help.
2: If you or someone you know needs help, you can call 1-800-RESPECT or Lifeline on 13 11 14. The Men's Referral Service is on 1300 766 491.
0: Josephine Asher from the Top Story podcast there. The Prime Minister is in California in America to meet with AI heavyweights and to talk about the future of artificial intelligence. He spoke with David Spears on ABC Insiders yesterday about the threats we face.
9: Artificial intelligence is moving so fast, and I think there are three issues really. One is the companies themselves. What safeguards are they putting in place? How are they being transparent? What are the protocols to make sure that it doesn't get at beyond their control? The second is nation states need to engage and need to act, and that's why I've said we'll introduce AI standards, Australian standards, in our national interest by the end of the year. And the third issue, which will be discussed this week, no doubt, is what are the international protocols which are there? Now, there are differences of opinion about that, but I'm looking forward to engaging with leaders this week about what form that might take and what role Australia will play in that.
10: Do you fear that AI itself is going to pose a threat, or is it rogue states or rogue actors using AI that poses the threat, or is it both?
9: Well, it is indeed both potentially, because the risk is that AI develops in a way in which humans are no longer in control of what AI is producing. Now, this is a risk that was identified even by Pope Leo in his encyclical that was incredibly powerful earlier this year. But it's something that is now being reflected on by the tech companies themselves. So it is that, how do we make sure that with any new technology, humans need to be in control?
0: Prime Minister Anthony Albanese there speaking with David Spears on ABC's Insiders yesterday morning as part of our State of the Nation look at the news that's been happening around the country in the last few days. Francis Leach here on your Monday morning. Hope you're well. Wherever you are around the country, it's time for the latest from the ABC Newsroom.
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12: Australia is in a pretty strong position in its bid for a temporary seat on the United Nations Security Council. As part of his visit to New York for this week's UN General Assembly, Anthony Albanese is launching Australia's campaign with the slogan, "We listen, we partner, we protect." A secret ballot will take place in 2028 and Australia will need a two-thirds majority of General Assembly members to succeed. Mr. Albanese says Australia is ready and willing to accept the posting.
9: If elected to the Security Council, we will use our seat to advance the safety and prosperity of Australia, our region and the world.
12: Dozens of Australian and international artists have packed out Melbourne's Rod Laver Arena to pay tribute to Australian legend John Farnham. Harry Buttonshaw reports.
13: People travelled from all around the country to pack out the arena, with many more around the nation tuning in at select cinemas which broadcasted the event. The concert included acts like Human Nature, Keith Urban and Celine Dion via simulcast from Paris. It marked the start of a fundraising campaign for Head and Neck Cancer Australia, a charity that's helped Farnham through his own cancer journey. The 77-year-old could not be in attendance, though, with his family saying his health has declined recently and that he needs around-the-clock care.
12: Geelong residents Angie and Rob say that when the concert was announced, they had no hesitation in securing tickets and making it to Rod Laver Arena.
14: His music's changed hearts and minds and lives of people all over the world, so yeah. Why can't we, you know, why wouldn't we come and celebrate him?
15: And respect.
14: Yeah,
15: respect
14: yeah, because absolutely.
15: Honour the legend.
12: Police say they're not looking for anyone else after a child was found dead and two other children were found with stab wounds in the New South Wales Blue Mountains. A woman in her 40s is also in hospital with critical injuries after she and the children were found in a car near Springwood. Members of the public gave first aid to the children and the woman while calling 000. Superintendent John Nelson says officers have spoken with the children's father. He says the woman was not known to police.
16: It's early days in this investigation, so what I'm here to ask for this afternoon, if there are any other members of the community that may have either dash cam footage or cameras in the vicinity of Waratah Road, if they could reach out to Crime Stoppers.
12: A landmark new survey has found less than half of Australians living with dementia received a diagnosis in the first year with early symptoms sometimes disregarded. The specialist reporting team's Paige Coburn reports.
17: The first survey of Australians with dementia and their carers has revealed slow diagnoses and a lack of support for many people. Some said doctors

0: In the northeastern state of Mecklenburg-Vorpommern, exit polls suggest they could just about scrape through to make it into the state parliament. But that's still a record bad result. While the anti-immigration, Russia-friendly AfD gained ground in both states, particularly in Mecklenburg-Vorpommern, where it appears to have topped the polls. Despite these results, Chancellor Friedrich Merz vowed to carry on with a reform program that he hopes will revive Germany.
1: And Newcastle's advanced to its first NRL preliminary final since 2013 with an upset win over the Warriors in Auckland. Here's ABC Sports' Andrew Moore.
2: The Warriors scored first through Lekker Halasima, and you thought with a sellout crowd at Eden Park that might be enough to lift them to victory. It was 6-6 at halftime after Fletcher Sharp scored a great try for the Knights in the 29th minute, having earlier blown a try by falling over despite being untouched. Then a great try scored by Dom Young for Newcastle in the 5th minute of the second half, courtesy of a magnificent flick pass from Dane Gagai. The Knights hit the lead 12-6 and they'll never to be headed, even though Halasima scored his second try for the Warriors in the 71st minute. Couple of penalties could have gone the Warriors' way late, not to be, and before a crowd of 48,511, Newcastle 12 beat the Warriors 10. Newcastle to play Penrith next Sunday. Andrew Moore, ABC Sport, Sydney.
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7: At 6 minutes past five on the East Coast, 24 to five in South Australia and the Northern Territory, and 6 past 3 in the West. How are you? Welcome to your Monday. Set you up for a big week. I'll be here for the next little bit before you head off to your breakfast programs. Plenty to come. I'm going to catch up with Siobhan Blewett from Frey Capital to have a look at how the markets are shaping up, what the big economic issues are as we head into the week. And also we'll talk about John Farnham too. I'd love to hear from you as well. If anyone went to the gig in Melbourne last night, a really special night, really sad night in a sense because John couldn't be there because of his illness, but a celebration of Farnham's incredible contribution to Australian music and Australian culture in a very heartfelt way by some of our biggest performers and an audience of people who were there just to share the love and to say thank you in lots of ways. It was simulcast around the country in theatres. Maybe you were in one of the theatres as well. Did you go along to one of the movie theatres to watch the simulcast of the concert? Love to hear from you if you did, because a special night, and it's nice in a way to celebrate their life before someone leaves as well. Really important, and that's what it was. It was a celebration of an incredible artist and somebody who's contributed so much to the Australian cultural landscape. So if you went, love to hear from you. 1-300-800-222, or you can text 0437-774-774. If you were at the theatre watching it too, that would have been something special. Love to hear. Give us a call. Let us know. Siobhan Blewett to talk finance with us after KD Lang here on ABC Radio Overnights.

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0: Well, it's 11 minutes past five on the East Coast, 19 to 5 in South Australia and the Northern Territory, 11 past 3 in the West. Siobhan Blewett is from Frey Capital, and she's here as the CEO and founder to tell us about how the markets might shape up. Of course, markets closed in the States and elsewhere in Europe over the weekend. But Siobhan, what's the forecast for what to expect on our Monday when the markets do open? Good morning.
2: Good morning, Francis. Well, this morning, our SPY suggested we'll be down 60 points or down 0.6%. We had the Dow down 0.2% on Friday night, 51,600. NASDAQ was a bit stronger, up 0.4%. But investors are going to be exercised this week in Australia by the sense of inflation creeping up. Now, investors heard the Reserve Bank governor at the Senate inquiry last week saying that inflation remains persistent. And investors are now starting to think that we will see further the interest rate rises when Reserve Bank meets next week. Odds on to see interest rates rise another 0.25% to 4.6%. So investors are a bit twitchy there at the moment, I'd have to say.
0: I bet they are. And there's an expectation that the rate rises from the States will be the last either, that they're going to try to, that Kim and Walsh, the head of the Fed Reserve there, is going to do his utmost to use whatever lever he can to try to bring down those inflation figures.
2: That's exactly right. And investors are now saying there's probably a 50% chance that the US will have to raise interest rates again when they meet in October. And that's exacerbated by the oil price. Now, we're watching further tensions over the weekend. We've seen the Houthis saying that there's an attack on a Saudi capital, Riyadh-sensitive infrastructure. It's interesting, though, the oil price at the moment is still down 1.5% at $100.30 US a barrel. So when that starts trading again, perhaps we'll see that increase. But investors are certainly watching that with interest at the moment.
0: They are indeed. So what are we expecting when things open up in Australia today?
2: Well, our SPY is suggesting we're down 50 points. We've got the oil price, as we said, at $100.30. Gold's up 0.6%, $4,424 US. Aussie dollar versus the US is at 71.2 cents. But Francis, probably the other key points this week is US-China presidents to meet in Washington. Now, investors are watching there closely because the trade truce is due to expire 10th of November. We need more clarity around that. And then in Australia, we've got unemployment data out this week on Thursday. Investors looking at that very closely to see the health of the economy in Australia later this week.
0: Yes, indeed. Good to talk to you, Siobhan. We'll do it again soon.
2: Thanks, Francis.
0: Siobhan Blewett there from Frey Capital talking to us about how the markets are looking as we head into a Monday morning opening.
1: This is Overnights with Francis Leach.
0: And yes, hearing from people who went along to the John Farnham gig last night in Melbourne, but also might have headed to a theatre to watch it around the country. And this from Adam in Bayswater. Morning, I went to the cinema to watch the Fonzie show. It was incredible. The crowd was clapping, each act singing along, and there were even tears. The standout acts were for him were Celine Dion, who dialed in from overseas, Keith Urban, Mark Vincent and Vanessa Amorosi. What a great celebration of our most talented artist. And Sandy has also texted through as well. Yes, totally agree. Celebration of life before it ends is so much more worthwhile for family and individuals whose lives are being celebrated. In my view, for what it's worth, JF is a legend indeed. 1-300-800-222 if you went along or you watched along somewhere around the country. Julian in Armidale. G'day, Julian. How are you?
3: I'm fine, thank you. I'm very lucky to have been at the opening night of Gypsy in 1975, and Johnny Farnham was at the box office, and he saw my program. Prior to that, he had appeared with Derek Nemo in the British musical hit Charlie Girl, and then later with Colleen Hewitt in the musical Pippin in 1974.
0: So he had a stage career as much as before he became a big rock star. He was a song and dance man on the stage.
3: That's right. Pippin was a big musical, American musical, and then he did another musical, Roberta, in Cabaret in Sydney. So it was Charlie Girl and Pippin. 1971-72 was Charlie Girl, and 1974 was Pippin.
0: I do remember him as Bobby Dazzler, too, in the TV series with Maury Field playing his uncle or his dad. I can't remember when he was a young pop star trying to make his way in the world. Bobby Dazzler.
3: What a lovely man. Really, really very nice man. A charming fellow.
0: And a great voice. I mean, what a set of pipes. Well, dear me.
3: Did you know they were wanting him to go to England to do a theatre career in England, according to Jane Gatto's book? Have you got Jane Gatto's brilliant book?
0: No, I know of Jane and Jane's book, but I haven't read it. No, but it wouldn't surprise. I mean, he could clearly carry himself in any company as a vocalist, in any company, like extraordinary. Good on you, Julian. Good to hear from you. 1-300-800-222 is the number. If you were at the gig last night or you watched along, hi, Francis. This is from Brian in Adelaide. I was a dancer from the mid-60s to the early 80s and worked with Farnham. He was exactly as you've heard, totally genuine. Clearly interested in people and their lives. He's far from being narcissistic type that regularly goes into the arts sector, as you can imagine. So the authenticity of the man shone through for Brian. Good on you, Brian. Thanks for sharing that. Keep him coming through. 1-300-800-222 or 0437-774-774. And of course, John's great ability was not only to sing his own songs, but when he put his stamp on somebody else's songs, quite often he made them his own. And to this particular Beatles song, it takes some doing. But he did it. That's how good he is. He's Farnham.
4: Standing in the corner.
0: This is John Farnham. And Help.

0: John Farnham and his version of the Beatles. Help here on ABC Radio Overnights. Francis Leach with you. And Robin's given us a call from the UK, where he's been listening online. Hi, Robin. How are you going?
1: Hello, Francis. Good morning to you, and hello to you all in Australia. Now, the first thing is, Johnny Farnham's from Dagenham in Essex, which is the home of Ford in the UK. So he has that connection, and all Essex boys dyed their hair, went out and performed in London's West End because they're performers, and that's what John Farnham is. But I say with John Farnham, although he didn't write his songs, he gave an amazing performance. My mother's called Sadie, and she has hated Sadie the Cleaning Lady all her life because she doesn't like being teased, but it's a great song. I think Sadie's a very powerful name. And, you know, two songs stand out for me, Francis.
0: Yeah.
1: Two Strong Hearts inspires you to love, but Pressure Down and that video with the actor with the bald head at the start is a superb performance, because that song is all about telling the world to go away because I want to do my own thing.
0: Yeah, both great tracks, and he was at absolute peak of his powers then, Robin. Thank you, my friend. Good Luke. To talk to you again.
1: No problem.
0: 1-300-800-222 to call if you've got some Farnsy memories, or you were at the gig, or you watched the film, or at least the broadcast of it in cinemas last night. And yeah, it's true. I think we've got a text message coming through from Jackie saying it's a shame that the concert wasn't available to every person in the country. I'm not sure why it didn't get a wider release last night, why it wasn't on television, but wasn't privy to those negotiations. But this has come through from Rhett as well in Canberra. Hi, Francis. I saw John Farnham play Jesus in the 1992 production of Jesus Christ Superstar in Sydney. See, this is my ignorance. I should have known, but I didn't realise that John had such an extraordinary stage career as well. You know, got to work, get out there and tread the boards. Certainly carry it, that's for sure. John Farnham, this is from Alex. Got to be the best singing plumber in history. If he wasn't a plumber, he'd still be an Exalted Vocal Company. That's right, Alex. He got off the tools and was using the pipes for a different reason, to sing. And this was some great, you know, people coming into the gig last night. It was lovely. The ABC News team was there to capture them as they went in, talking about the reasons why they're at the Farnham show in Melbourne last night.
2: That John Farnham would have loved nothing more than to have been able to attend the concert tonight, but that he would have been slightly overwhelmed by all of the fuss. His presence here, though, was clearly deeply missed tonight.
3: 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I love John Farnham so badly.
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0: Oh, yeah, singing his biggest hit as they walked into the gig last night. Some of the people who are heading along to Rod Laver Arena for the Farnham concert last night, the tribute to John.
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0: Well, it's 25 past five on the east coast of Australia on your Monday morning. Hope you're well. It's 5 to 5 in South Australia and the Northern Territory and 25 past three in the west. Courtney Gabb is with us to talk sport, and we need to talk the end of an incredible run by the North Melbourne AFLW team to start things off, Courtney. Two seasons long, unbeaten, 32 games in total. It's never been matched at this level of football, either in AFLW, AFL or VFL history. So it was quite a win for the Hawks to get over the top of them and to end. It had to happen eventually, didn't it? They finally broke the incredible running streak, Courtney.
9: Yeah, 2024 to 2026 is not a bad feat as any club, but what a weekend of mixed emotions for Hawks, losing their first in 32, then winning the VFL and then losing their prelim in the AFL. Talk about mixed emotions, you know, taking down the reigning champs in the AFLW, but what a game it was, and I think it absolutely had everyone on the end of their couch, because I know at one stage I certainly flicked channels, come back, and I was a bit disillusioned as to what had gone on and rewatched. So no, it was a wonderful game to see.
0: Yeah, and the sort of comments still bubbling around of what happened at the MCG on Saturday night. Brisbane Lions getting over the line right at the death with a couple of late goals, some umpiring decisions that are still the talk of the AFL world. But in the end, the Lions go through to their fourth consecutive grand final to take on the Fremantle Dockers.
9: Yeah, look, the Lions led by 28 points in the final term, but Hawthorn refused to die wondering. Like, I think Nick Watson, the wizard, he kicked six, including the goal that briefly put the Hawks in front, prompting so many Harry Potter theme songs. I could have sworn Mr. Whippy was driving past my front garden. But co-captain Hugh McCluggage kicked true after Jarman Impey. Like, obviously, it's going to be controversial. You watch it back, whether you love or hate Ray Razor Chamberlain, he said it as it was. It was the call was there. And whether you want to say it was bold, whether it hasn't been done in X amount of years, but at the end of the day, they're given that job for a reason, and any other day of the week, that would be called as a free kick.
0: Yeah, let's have a listen to Ray Chamberlain about that. Here we go.
10: So in this instance here, Jarman Impey gets possession of the football. He has had, he's immediately tackled, okay? He's had no prior opportunity. The ball is not pinned. It's an arm free, and he has to make an attempt to kick. What he can't do is just hold it. So he's got to throw it at his boot, which he eventually does. The umpire, to his credit, gave him an eternity. The law is reasonable time. He gave him a week in the context of this game to make an attempt to kick it, which he eventually does. Way too long. Holding the ball's paid. The ball's got to be kept in motion.
0: That's Ray Chamberlain there talking about the decision at the end of the game that gave the Brisbane Lions the chance to hit the front with Hugh McCluggage's goal, and that's what happened. The other thing that came out of that, Courtney, obviously, was the crowd reaction and behaviour, the throwing of bottles onto the field at the umpires, and no doubt there'll be more fallout from that, and people being identified and banned from footy for a number of years as a consequence.
9: As they should be. No one in, regardless of whether it was the wrong, right call, no one in today's time should be exposed to that level of treatment, especially, and I hope they do ban any, as an MCC member myself, if there's any members in there, I hope they get banned.
0: Now, let's look at the Rugby League, and the Roosters made a statement with a thumping win over the Sharks on the weekend, 46-10, and in a really tight one in New Zealand. It was the Knights 12, the Warriors 10, so that sets up preliminary finals between the Dolphins and the Roosters and the Panthers and the Knights next weekend.
9: What a story for the Knights, from wooden spooners last year to being 80 minutes away from a grand final within a week.
0: Extraordinary.
9: The rise truly continues. Never, ever, and look, yet again, we've got some controversial referees. We've got bottles thrown on the ground in that match. So I don't know what's going on with the world this weekend, Francis, but I've never seen a more disgusting display. Understood yet again, there was a couple of controversial calls in moments that could have led to the win. There was, Newcastle had a couple of early tries that were turned because they weren't deemed as being tries. So there was not controversial calls, but there was big calls and big statements from the start. So I think both teams were quite razzled. I think Warriors just went in expecting how do you lose in front of your home crew? You know, there was the whole stadium, as they said, it would have nearly been a 90-10% cheer rate,
0: which so makes the win by the Knights even more meritorious. Hey Courtney, we're running up to the news, but yeah, big weekend coming up, prelims in the NRL, grand final in the AFL. We'll talk to you on the other side of that.
11: Good morning, Tony Matthews with ABC News. A woman and two children are fighting for life in hospital after a stabbing incident in the Blue Mountains that claimed the life of a third child. Sarah Hawke reports.
12: Emergency services received reports of three children and a woman in a vehicle with stab wounds on Waratah Road at Valley Heights just before 1 o'clock yesterday afternoon. Police say one of the children was found dead in the car. All the children were under the age of five. The woman, who is in her 40s, and the two injured children were taken to hospital in a critical condition. Police were told that several members of the public rendered first aid. Officers described them as upstanding members of the community trying to do the right thing in tragic circumstances.
11: A man will face court today charged with murdering a 70-year-old woman in northern New South Wales. Victoria Pengilly reports.
13: Police will allege the 37-year-old man broke into a home at Mole River on Saturday night, tried to steal a car and assaulted the 74-year-old male homeowner. Officers arrested him, then found a woman's body at a neighbouring property that had been partially damaged by fire. She's one of three women to die in separate suspected domestic violence incidents across the weekend. A 90-year-old woman was allegedly stabbed 19 times by her grandson at Bondi Beach on Saturday, while a 23-year-old woman was stabbed to death in Wagga Wagga. Police have charged her 31-year-old partner.
11: Australia's population will sit just shy of 40 million people by 2066, according to new government projections. Here's political reporter Tom Lowry.
14: The federal government will today release its latest intergenerational report, a set of projections on where the country's finances are heading over the next 40 years. One indicator is population, and today's figures will forecast that Australia will grow to 39.3 million people by 2066. That's just under 1% a year, and slower than the past 40 years. Australians will live longer but have fewer children, slowing the rate of growth. Treasurer Jim Chalmers will today warn that Australia faces serious risks and pressures, but he argues Australia is better placed than other countries to manage them.
11: Exit polls in two state elections in Germany have spelled disaster for Chancellor Friedrich Merz, who's fighting for his political survival just 16 months into the job. Europe correspondent Catherine Diss reports.
15: The right-wing anti-immigration Alternative for Germany party has won the largest share of the Mecklenburg-Western Pomerania election in the northwest, while Merz's conservative CDU party got just 5.5%, barely crossing the threshold to enter state parliament, and if confirmed, would be the worst result for the party since 1949. Meanwhile, in the capital Berlin, the far-left Die Linke party is out in front, followed by the CDU. The results might not yet prove a knockout blow for the Chancellor, but his future hangs in the balance.
11: Newcastle has advanced to its first NRL preliminary final since 2013 with an upset win over the Warriors in Auckland. Here's ABC Sports' Andrew Moore.
16: The Warriors scored first through Lekker Halasim, and you thought with a sellout crowd at Eden Park that might be enough to lift them to victory. It was 6-6 at half-time after Fletcher Sharp scored a great try for the Knights in the 29th minute, having earlier blown a try by falling over despite being untouched. Then a great try scored by Dom Young for Newcastle in the 5th minute of the second half, courtesy of a magnificent flick pass from Dane Gagai. The Knights hit the lead 12-6 and they'll never to be headed, even though Halasim scored his second try for the Warriors in the 71st minute. Couple of penalties could have gone the Warriors' way late, not to be, and before a crowd of 48,511, Newcastle 12 beat the Warriors 10. Newcastle to play Penrith next Sunday. Andrew Moore, ABC Sport, Sydney.
11: Manchester United and Fulham have had a 1-1 draw in English soccer's Premier League. Liverpool scored a 1-0 win over Bournemouth. Leeds and Crystal Palace have played a scoreless draw. And Manchester City have gone top of the table following their 5-3 win over Sunderland. Looking at the weather for New South Wales, isolated showers along the southern and central coasts and adjacent ranges extending to the mid-north coast tonight. The chance of an afternoon thunderstorm on the Blue Mountains. Sydney's weather becoming cloudy with the chance of late showers and a possible thunderstorm in the outer west this afternoon. A top of 28 degrees on the coast and 31 in the west. Right now it's 21 degrees on the coast and it's 11 in Penrith.
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19: Hello and good morning to you after a very hot Sunday and Sunday night. How did you cope with the warmth overnight? It's going to be another warm one today, but we will have a southerly change come through later on today, which will bring some respite, maybe a little bit late for a good night's sleep, but still, it's coming. So today, 22 to 28 degrees with a high chance of showers, most likely this afternoon and this evening, with the chance of a thunderstorm in the north this afternoon. Look, I'll give you a full weather report in just a moment, but what a big weekend in so many different respects, as you've been hearing in the news. Of course, the three domestic violence deaths, three women losing their lives to what police believe are domestic violence incidents over the weekend. We had the man die in the unit fire in Wollongong on Saturday. Several rescues required at our beaches, so we hear, over the weekend because of the warmth. But the flags, of course, not up anywhere except North Wollongong. And we've also heard of several drownings much further north than us as well around the Hunter and the Central Coast. So, gee, what a big weekend. A lot going on, and we'll cover off on some of those things this morning if we can. We've also, though, got something to lift your spirits in the face of some not great news, and that, of course, is revealing the winner of our NRL Grand Final competition. That will happen a little bit later. We might get Brett Sprigg to do the honours from ABC Sport just before the 7:30 news this morning. And then, gee, we've got a couple of other giveaways today. What's going on? We can't hold on to them, so we've been given these tickets, so we better pass them on to you guys. So we have a couple of different things going on this week that you need to be aware of. Here on Breakfast, there's a fabulous show coming to Anita's Theatre in October. It's called the Triple Treat Concert. So who are your treats? Well, it's Richard Clapton, Ganga Jang and Wendy Matthews all together on the same bill. So we'll give you a chance to win a couple of tickets to that as well each morning this week. And a big and special prize. This one is for a musical about, yes, none other than Neil Diamond. Have you heard about this musical coming your way? Neil Diamond, the musical, opening at the Lyric Theatre in Sydney in November. We do have a couple of tickets to give away, but it will be a draw-type competition where you will get an opportunity to get in the draw each day on each of the shows here on ABC Illawarra, and then we'll draw out a lucky winner next Monday. So make sure you stay listening for that. You just need to name the Neil Diamond tune. And gee, weren't there a stack to choose from? So that's some good fun stuff, hopefully in the midst of some not fantastic news over the weekend. Let's take a closer look at the weather. So as I said, it'll still remain quite warm today, but we will have that change come through in the afternoon with possibly that storm in the north and definitely some showers, you would think, and a change in the wind. So tomorrow, wow, 10 degrees cooler than it will be today, 13 to 18 degrees tomorrow. Medium chance of showers in the north, slight chance elsewhere. Wednesday, medium chance of showers as well, 19 to 23. And then warming up again, low to mid-20s for Thursday. Slight chance of a shower in the afternoon and possibly a storm. So the temperature's creeping up again after that big plunge this afternoon for this evening. Strong wind warning out for the coast for today, thanks to that southerly change. So northwesterly winds to begin with, up to 20 knots, shifting southerly in the morning and then possibly reaching up to 30 knots late in the afternoon. Seas up to 1.5 metres, increasing even more to possibly 2.5 metres at around midday, and a southerly swell that'll pick up to about 2 to 3 metres also at about midday, which seems to be when the change will come through. Current temperatures, 21 at Albion Park. It's 24 at Bulambi right now. Yes, a really warm night overnight. 19 at High Range. So even the Southern Highlands didn't escape. 21 at Jervis Bay. 25 in Kiama right now. 18 at Mossvale. 15 in Nowra. 23 at Point Perpendicular. It's 26 at Port Kembla right now. Ooh, 22 in Ulladulla. Braidwood 12 and Goulburn at the airport 17 degrees. And looking at the roads, there's a car crash, a car towing a trailer at Douglas Park on the Hume motorway, affecting southbound traffic there. And as well, there was that fire at Taroji on the Princess Highway at Taroji Road. It says affecting traffic in both directions. I'm not sure if that's still the case, but it's still coming up on the system. And so that's pretty much it road-wise for this morning so far. Let's hope things don't get too bad. But certainly that Douglas Park on the Hume motorway accident, the car towing a trailer, that certainly led to a big build-up of traffic. It's back past Menangle now if you're travelling south on the Hume this morning. Let's have a bit of music, shall we? Something nice and easy to ease our way into this Monday morning. This is Jason Mraz with I'm Yours.

0: here on ABC Illawarra. We might recall recently we had the revealing of the Illawarra Shoalhaven regional plan. This is how should the region look over the next 20 years through to 2046. It's the plan to guide our region's growth. Well, submissions are open until next Monday. They close 5 p.m. next Monday. At the same time, there was a regional transport plan that was unveiled to the community as well. Well, the Illawarra Public Action Transport Group, who are very committed to doing something to improve public transport most particularly, but all sorts of transport in our region, thought that these two plans weren't necessarily talking to one another, maybe in the way that they should. What should come first? The rapid population growth or the transport infrastructure? They've been madly meeting with local members all around the region. This week they met with the Transport Minister, and I spoke to Matt Dixon from the Illawarra Public Transport Action Group about what they see as a disconnect between the regional plan and the transport plan.
1: We are concerned primarily as a transport action group that this is, and in fact it's really the issue that prompted our formation of the group, was traffic congestion and lack of penetrability of the whole city in Wollongong and Shell Harbour. We're all really mindful of chronic congestion in all our major road systems at peak hours. We all understand the frustration of being in gridlock. And what we're looking at under this current regional plan is an increase in population that is supported primarily by road infrastructure, which we know is only going to worsen the gridlock and the congestion. Expanding road systems, building new roads, building on ramps and off ramps and adjusting road systems increases the usage of the road. It alleviates some congestion for a short period, but it ultimately increases usage of the road and creates worse congestion later on. So you might get a 2 to 3 year period of better movement, but it ultimately fails. And we've just seen that with the M1 bypass around Albion Park, where it was constructed to address congestion previously, and now we've just got more congestion. We know this. We know it doesn't work. And it seems to be a political response to electorate frustration about not being able to access places effectively through private vehicles. Really, it's not the right solution to the problem.
0: What do you want to see, or what should be in the regional transport plan that isn't?
1: What we want to see in the regional transport plan is literally a service map, a proper plan, a drawn plan of the region showing exactly where these services are intended to be laid out. We don't want it in words, and we know that that will be immensely useful to the council to have a concrete plan, not a document, a map showing where everything is, and a detailed one at that. The other thing that we want is, rather than being silent on it, instead of just saying it's bus rapid transit, to genuinely explore and recommend a business case for the investigation of other modes of high-frequency transit, such as light rail or trackless tram, instead of bus rapid transit, because we know that that has much broader array of benefits to the urban landscape. And the other thing that we believe they need to address is it is frequent, so they've done that, they've included frequency. The other one is that it is direct, that the system provides direct connection between where you are and where you want to get to, even if that includes a connection, that's actually well.
0: You don't have
1: integrated.
0: To get from Wollongong to Berkeley by going via Fig Tree and Unanderra.
1: Yeah, exactly. Okay. So eliminate those circuitous routes, make it direct. And the other thing is proximity, is ensuring every stop, every station is within, 400 metres maximum of anywhere that someone would want to be, so that if you're at the beach, you can be pretty well assured that within 400 metre walk, there'll be a bus stop or a tram stop or whatever the mode happens to be. So that's really important. And the last thing that's really important is to ensure that where there are connections, that they are well timed so that you have, you know, absolute maximum 10-minute wait. You know, really what we think is that if they can actually implement those four pillars of a public transport system, then the flow-on effect to the whole region and cities and suburbs, town centres and all urban precincts is that you will really genuinely increase livability. You genuinely increase productivity. You genuinely optimise sustainability, particularly if those systems can be electrified, and also immeasurably improve social equity. So to us, there's a direct relationship between those issues. This is not just about people who use buses. This is actually a system for improving the genuine integrity and social cohesion of the whole region. And that's what we're kind of focused on as a big picture.
0: So, Matt, the transport plan is meant to outline a vision for how transport should look in the Illawarra and Shoalhaven over the next 20 years or so. We're hoping to accommodate more people sooner than that, I think. So the timeframes that have been given in the report, what do you think about them?
1: This is urgent, actually. The regional plan looks like it's going to result in virtually immediate development commencing or continuing, but intensifying. So we really are looking down the barrel of our population growing, I think, much faster than is anticipated. The transport that's supposed to supplement it really needs to go in first. So the transport plan talks a lot about responding to population growth. And what I would interpret that to mean is that you wait until you've had the development.
0: It's not build it and the people will come. No. It's the people have come and we better bloom and build the
1: thing. Right, yeah. And in the meantime, we've got a disaster on our hands. Whereas with these lower populations that we've got now, we can actually get that infrastructure built without a lot of inconvenience compared to if you have another 100,000 people kind of battling through construction of whatever it is that you're trying to build to accommodate a transport network. So the problem we have is that the plan is actually describing amongst its longer term outcomes, and that's outside of 10 years, a fully integrated public transport system which is seen as convenient and safe and a viable alternative to the private car. So that's out of step in terms of time frame. That's too long. We don't have 10 years. I think we've actually got to front end this and treat that as actually the primary objective in terms of public transport for the region.
0: What do you think? That's Matt Dixon, who is with the Illawarra Public Transport Action Group. Yeah, food for thought. So that regional plan, the submissions will be accepted until 5 p.m. next Monday. So you've still got a little bit of time if you want to have your say.
2: On ABC Illawarra, this is Melinda James.
0: Well, a lot going on in international news as well. You've heard this morning that Anthony Albanese, who is, of course, in New York for the United Nations General Assembly, is going to launch Australia's campaign for a spot on the UN Security Council. I wonder what you think about that. Well, so much going on internationally, and one part of the world that a lot of people have had their eyes on is, of course, Greenland. We know that the United States is very keen to gain control.

0: travel to Greenland, a very important and increasingly important shipping route. Well, the United States, Denmark and Greenland have announced an agreement for the US to develop a significant military presence on Greenland, while also prohibiting US adversaries from building their own bases on the island. Denmark and Greenland on Saturday said any agreement with the United States would not compromise Greenland's sovereignty. But President Donald Trump said the deal would give Washington, quote, permanent control over the Arctic island's security, leaving its precise scope still a bit unclear. The BBC's Sean Dilley reports.
1: It's more than 1,000 miles from America's coastline, but the US believes Greenland is critical for its national security. Last night, President Trump said a deal had been done that gives the United States permanent control over security of Greenland at no cost to the US. The president's language is strikingly different to December, when he threatened to annex the mineral-rich island.
2: We need Greenland for national security. And if you take a look at Greenland, you look up and down the coast, you have Russian and Chinese ships all over the place. We need it for national security. We have to have it.
1: That caused protests by Greenland's residents and an angry reaction from politicians in Denmark, which has sovereignty over the semi-autonomous island. Since 1951, US troops have been based in Greenland as part of a defense pact. President Trump has long argued that it would be better for the land to be part of the US, even unsuccessfully offering to buy the island during his first term in office. Now, though, it seems previous tensions have been parked.
3: I am pleased that we now have a deal that is about to be within reach. It's taking its time, and all the talk that's been around, all the way through in the media. But it's also work that's been going since the month of January. I'm pleased that we finally have an end product within reach.
1: It's a deal, then, that appears to be supported in Denmark and Greenland, but a deal that feels important for Washington too. President Trump has argued that Greenland is strategically important for its defence, sitting between the US and both China and Russia. In Greenland's capital, the deal has met with a mixed reception.
4: I can just say that Trump needs to stay far, far away from Greenland. He shouldn't count on our children and grandchildren to be Americans in the future. They won't be. He needs to stay away.
5: It's fine for me, because Denmark is too small a country. It can't defend itself when it's such a small country.
6: I'm pretty confident that our politicians, Jens Frederiksen, Mette Frederiksen, has made a good deal for the country.
1: The text of the proposed deal has not been published. It's expected to be signed next week, but both Greenland and Denmark say there's a real prospect of a deal that could strengthen security for everyone.
0: Yeah, interesting. Hey, that's the BBC, Sean Dilley, reporting there on the latest in Greenland. Here's the Cars with Let's Go. Before the news at 6 o'clock here on ABC Illawarra.

0: Stars with Let's Go here on ABC Illawarra. The news coming your way very soon, early AM, then, yep, we'll do it all again. Some too early trivia coming your way too here on ABC Illawarra. The number to call, 1300 973 300. It's 6 o'clock.
1: It's 6 o'clock. Good morning. Tony Matthews with ABC News. The Prime Minister has officially launched Australia's campaign for a seat at the world's most powerful diplomatic table. Here's National Affairs correspondent Jane Norman.
2: In New York for the United Nations General Assembly, Anthony Albanese has launched Australia's bid for a two-year term on the UN Security Council. Mr. Albanese plans to trade on Australia's good name and reputation, as well as its leadership on climate change and online safety. He argues having a seat at the table would give Australia the power to help shape the world's response to challenges, including the rapid rise of AI. The Prime Minister will lobby leaders in New York to support Australia's bid for one of the two seats available from 2029. Jane Norman, ABC News, New York.
1: New South Wales police say they're yet to make contact with the family of a woman after she and three children were found with stab wounds in a car in the Blue Mountains on Sunday. One child died while two others and the woman, aged in her 40s, were taken to hospital, all three in a critical condition. Police say they've spoken to the children's father but were unable to contact the wider family. The woman was not known to police. Superintendent John Nelson says bystanders called 000 and provided first aid while paramedics were en route.
3: Obviously some were making the phone call to 000. Again, early in the investigation, exactly what they did and didn't do and how they helped. But all, again, you know, upstanding members of the community are trying to do the right thing in a very tragic circumstance.
1: A man has died after being pulled from the water in the state's Hunter region. Emergency services were called to Stockton Beach, north of Newcastle, following reports a group of people were in trouble in the water at about 4 p.m. yesterday. Three men, all aged in their 20s, were pulled from the water with assistance from members of the public. One of the men was unresponsive and could not be revived by paramedics. Electric vehicle maker BYD has removed any reference to China and surveillance from its Australian privacy policy after questions from the ABC's Four Corners program. Angus Grigg reports.
4: 2 weeks ago, BYD's policy said it could gather data from Australian vehicle owners if there was suspected illegal or improper activities. It said this could be done through surveillance activities. But when Four Corners asked what this meant, BYD's response was to publish a new policy. All reference to China and surveillance was gone. The original policy gave the company almost unlimited powers to collect information on its Australian vehicle owners. The new policy still does not prevent BYD sending customer data to China. BYD told Four Corners it has not and would not share Australian data with Chinese authorities.
1: US President Donald Trump says big things are going to happen soon in the US-Iran war. Middle East correspondent Caitlin Kelly reports.
5: President Trump told Fox News he is weighing up wiping Iran out, letting it rot economically, or reaching a deal. Iran warned against any major new US-led offensive, citing intelligence of a potential attack. Signs of escalation over the past 24 hours included Trump

0: enjoyed an even better run this year, putting him in the box seat to claim the prestigious award. The 23-year-old would join former club greats Nathan Buckley and Dane Swan as the most recent Magpie winners. The five Sydney Swans players who were suspended for breaching club rules following their round 23 victory over Essendon were kept off the invite list but remain eligible to win, although they are not expected to be in contention, with Isaac Heaney likely to be the highest vote winner from the club.
1: To the weather, isolated showers along the southern and central coasts and adjacent ranges extending to the mid-north coast tonight. The chance of an afternoon thunderstorm on the Blue Mountains. Sydney's weather becoming cloudy with the chance of late showers and a possible thunderstorm in the outer west this afternoon. A top of 28 degrees on the coast and 31 in the west. It's 6:05.
2: Good morning, welcome to AM. I'm Rachel Mealy, coming to you from the lands of the Turrbal and Yuggera people in Brisbane. The Prime Minister has arrived in New York, where he's stepping up Australia's bid for a seat on the United Nations Security Council. The pitch isn't only aimed at his international counterparts. Anthony Albanese is also having to justify it to the Australian people. The ABC's national political lead, David Spears, is at the UN. He joined me a short time ago. David, what's the pitch here? Why does the Prime Minister want Australia to have a seat at this table?
3: Well, Rachel, I think this is Anthony Albanese trying to champion and maintain the rules-based order at a time when those rules are under severe strain, to put it mildly. I mean, the big powers flexing their muscle, ignoring international rules, waging wars and trade battles, and that includes Donald Trump, who's famously said, "I don't need international law." So, look, there are strong reasons, I think, why Australia is fighting to keep those rules alive, along with other like-minded middle powers. So this is a bid for a temporary seat on the UN Security Council for the years 2029 and 2030. Australia's produced a slick video to go along with its pitch today here at the UN. We have held one of these temporary seats five times in the past. The last time was back in 2013-14. And having a seat at the table then did give Australia a voice to pursue accountability over the downing of MH17. So this seat, it's a few years from now. It's difficult to know what sort of issues would be dominating then, what wars might still be raging or might have even started new wars by then. Or indeed, we don't know whether Anthony Albanese will still be there as Prime Minister.
2: The PM is also trying to convince the Australian people that this is a good idea. Is that a little unusual?
3: Well, yes, I think it is. I mean, there was a time when most Australians were quite proud to bid for something like this on the world stage, to have a seat at the top table. But that last bid was an expensive process and there was some blowback at the time over that. And now, of course, you've got Pauline Hanson in a dominant position in the polls. She wants Australia to quit the United Nations altogether. I mean, even Donald Trump hasn't gone that far. But Anthony Albanese is clearly aware that he will have critics who'll accuse him of having the wrong priorities here, pursuing something like this on the world stage when there are so many other problems back home. So I think that's why he is linking this bid to the hip pocket issues at home. The wars in Ukraine and the Middle East, he points out, have pushed up fuel prices and inflation, and Australia, therefore, needs to do everything it can to stop these things happening.
2: And just finally, David, many of the leaders there at the UN this week are focused on the risks posed by artificial intelligence. Are we likely to see much agreement on safeguards?
3: I think we'll see general agreement amongst many countries on the need for safeguards, many middle powers in particular who are worried about the pace at which AI is being developed. And as Anthony Albanese put it yesterday, the fear that humans will lose control of this technology. But it does not look like there will be agreement from the two leaders who really matter here, Donald Trump and Xi Jinping. President Trump is fighting against any slowdown of AI development. He calls these fears a hoax. China is also dismissing these concerns as fear-mongering. Trump and Xi will meet at the White House on Thursday, and I don't think anyone's holding their breath that we'll see some breakthrough agreement to hit the brakes on AI.
2: David Spears there in New York. Energy experts have criticised a coalition plan to halve the fuel excise every time the price of crude oil exceeds $100 a barrel for 2 weeks. While analysts have welcomed the certainty such a policy would bring, they say there's little hope the forces pushing up prices will subside anytime soon. Oliver Gordon reports.
4: A locked-in cut for motorists every time global oil prices spike.
5: So when we see 2 weeks where the price has averaged over $100

0: $5 a barrel, there will be relief for Australians under a coalition government.
1: Opposition leader Angus Taylor says the initiative, called Fuel Price Shield, would be funded through another coalition measure.
0: So we want to see $15 off a tank of petrol, 27 cents a litre, and that's fully funded through our cut to the tobacco excise.
1: The federal government says the idea is unfunded and uncapped. Treasurer Jim Chalmers suggesting it's no more than Angus Taylor's response to a surging One Nation vote.
2: More about polling numbers than petrol prices. He is under very serious political pressure.
1: The price of crude oil has sat sustained at more than $100 a barrel twice in the last 5 years, after Russia invaded Ukraine in 2022 and this year as a result of the Iran conflict.
3: Well, the situation both in the Middle East and in the Ukraine-Russia war remain highly volatile, but they're both still fundamentally on an escalatory trajectory.
1: Head of Energy Research at MST Financial, Saul Kavanick, isn't expecting the forces pushing up prices to subside.
3: Things continue to get worse, particularly in the theatre around the Middle East, where we're seeing attacks on energy infrastructure expanding well beyond the Strait of Hormuz. And so we could see oil prices stay elevated above $100 for weeks and months to come.
1: Under the coalition's policy, a cut to the excise would be imminent, possibly coming as soon as this week.
3: And I think that's going to put pressure on the Albanese government to do this once more. And I think that's probably part of the intent behind the timing of this announcement.
1: The federal government cut the fuel excise for a period of 4 months earlier this year, but has been hesitant to reinstate it. Adit Maitra is an economist with the E61 Institute and says there are more equitable ways to deliver cost of living relief.
4: Because consumption of fuel rises with income, that means that a lot of the cost goes to higher income households. And so, for instance, just flat amounts to all people who have a vehicle registration would be relatively more targeted than that excise cut.
1: The economist adds that cutting the fuel excise every time the cost of crude oil spikes significantly could distort people's perceptions of price.
4: And so when we kind of think of these long-run policies around, say, decarbonising the transport sector, cuts to the excise, particularly if they are automatic as opposed to discretionary, are probably going to have effects in those dimensions as well.
5: Economist Adit Maitra ending Oliver Gordon's report. Chinese electric vehicle maker BYD is one of the most popular brands on Australian roads, but an investigation by Four Corners has found cybersecurity flaws in one of its top-selling vehicles. The BYD Shark 6, a plug-in hybrid ute, was found to have no password on a digital access point, allowing a hacker to take control of key functions within the vehicle. Angus Grigg reports.
6: It's just before midnight on a quiet country road outside Canberra. As I round the bend and gently accelerate, the BYD Shark I'm driving begins to behave strangely.
7: For your safety.
6: Oh,
7: low beam.
6: What is that? First, the wipers come on. Then the windscreen is sprayed with water. I've not touched either. Before I have time to react, the headlights go dark.
8: Lights totally out. Okay.
6: Sitting by the roadside with his laptop is Dan Reshchuk, a cybersecurity expert who specialises in cars. He's remotely accessed the Shark and taken control of some functions.
9: The access we took advantage of didn't even have a password. There's lots of room for improvement there, and it's a little bit scary of how open some of the vehicles, in this case the BYD Shark, is to a hacker.
6: The lights and wipers were not Dan Reshchuk's only play. He's able to remotely track the vehicle, and as I drive around Canberra, he's following me in real time.
9: So he's just going past the back of Duntroon and coming into a roundabout.
6: He's also got access to the car's microphone.
9: So he's going to go back down, looks like Anzac Parade. How about we turn on the microphone?
6: When I call my mum, he's listening in.
10: Hey, Mum, Angus here. I just wanted to ring you quickly. You know how you wanted me to set up that internet banking for you?
11: Yes, absolutely. You realise I'm not very good on that?
6: As the conversation continues, I detail how I've set up the password. Dan Reshchuk has been recording, and by exploiting another vulnerability in the car, he cracks the password. Alistair McGibbon is Australia's former National Cybersecurity Advisor.
12: On the whole, connected vehicles by their nature have functionality that can be abused.
6: Mr. McGibbon says a malicious actor could exploit these functions, but he's also concerned China's security agencies could gain this type of access through BYD.
12: It doesn't need to hack these vehicles to make them into a listening device or a surveillance device on the outside of the vehicle. It's a feature of the vehicle.
6: In a statement, BYD says it has not and would not transfer any data of Australians to Chinese authorities. This is despite China's national intelligence law requiring companies to cooperate with authorities if requested.
5: Angus Grigg with that report, and you can catch the full story on Four Corners tonight at 8:30 on ABC One or anytime on iView. And that's early AM for today. Briefly in finance, oil is lower. The global benchmark Brent crude is trading at $103.87 US a barrel. I'm Rachel Mealy. It's 6:15.
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14: Hello, good morning. You're not all having a collective hot flush. It's very warm this morning, including in the Southern Highlands, really warm. Like crazy warm. In Port Kembla a short time ago, it was 26 degrees. Just as the sun was coming up. So a very warm night after a warm day. We are expecting a southerly change. We'll check in with the Bureau to see how gusty and intense that change will be, but it will certainly lead to much, much cooler temperatures tomorrow. We're talking 10 degrees cooler tomorrow than it will get to today, this morning, before that southerly change comes through. So I'll give you a full weather report in a moment. We'll, of course, play some Too Early Trivia, so get your phones ready, 1300 973 300. A lot going on news-wise over the weekend. We saw, of course, those three domestic violence deaths in New South Wales that we've been hearing about in the news. We've had a man die at a unit fire in Wollongong. There have been drowning deaths further north from us, but we have heard of several rescues required in our region as well because, of course, the flags are not up despite the weather being positively summery over the weekend. A lot going on over the weekend. Very, very busy. But to try and lift your spirits this morning, we have a couple of things to give away. We'll, of course, announce the winner of our NRL Grand Final competition. And then we have two other lots of tickets that I'm sure will be very, very popular. I'll tell you more about them a little bit later on this morning. Let's, though, now get some news headlines with Kelly Fuller. Morning, Kel.
15: Good morning, Mel. Making ABC.
14: Sorry.
15: It's all been messed around on the weekend. No, all good. Making ABC Illawarra News, a police investigation is underway into a fatal unit fire in Wollongong. A Wollongong woman charged over a mistaken identity underworld shooting in Western Sydney has been granted conditional bail. Wollongong Council has warned the state's long-term housing plans may overstate how many new homes can realistically be delivered, and thousands of young Catholics have gathered in Wollongong for the visit of a major relic of millennial saint, St. Carlo Acutis. We'll have a full bulletin at 6:30, Mel.
14: Thanks so much, Kel. Yeah, so the weather, as I mentioned today, very warm this morning and will remain warm until a southerly change comes through. And when it does, we're expecting a high chance of showers and possibly a thunderstorm in the north of the region this afternoon. Medium chance of showers in the north tomorrow, slight chance elsewhere. Yes, just 13 to 18 degrees tomorrow. So tomorrow the maximums will be cooler than the minimums that we experienced overnight last night. On Wednesday, 19 to 23, so warming up a little. Still a medium chance of showers during the day on Wednesday. Thursday, warmer still, low to mid-20s, and we're looking at the slight chance of a shower and possibly a thunderstorm in the afternoon. So warming up after a much cooler day tomorrow, which I think will probably be welcome. On the coastal waters today, we've got a strong wind warning that's been issued for the coast. So we'll start the day with northwesterly winds. They'll shift southerly in the morning and possibly reach up to 30 knots late in the afternoon. Seas will pick up to about 2 to 2.5 metres at midday, and a southerly swell as well will increase to 2 to 3 metres at around midday. So just to give you a sense of how warm it is this morning, it's 20 degrees right now at Albion Park. It's 24.5 at Bulambi, 19 at High Range, 19 at Jervis Bay, 25 in Kiama right now, 18 at Mossvale, 13 in Nowra, 23 at Point Perpendicular, more than 26 degrees at Port Kembla right now, 21 in Ulladulla, Braidwood 12, and Goulburn at the airport about 16 degrees. John Pearson's there at the Transport Management Centre. Morning, John.
16: Hi, Melinda. Good morning. Morning, everyone. Menangle to Douglas Park. Some heavy southbound traffic at the moment on the Hume motorway. It's all due to a car and trailer crash near Moreton Park Road at Douglas Park a short while ago. All southbound lanes have just reopened, so that's the good news. But the not-so-good news is that traffic's still queued back to the Nepean River Bridge. So do allow some extra travel time if you're heading south there through that Menangle area on the Hume motorway at the moment. At Taroji, at the intersection of the Princes Highway and Taroji Road, there's one southbound lane closed on the highway. That's due to an overnight house fire. Do exercise caution there. They're still getting through in lane two. Trains are currently on or close to time on both lines, the South Coast and Southern Highlands lines. Later today, there is track work on the South Coast line from 9:50 tonight. Buses replace trains between Waterfall and Hurstville. You can check those details and plan ahead with a transport app or see transportnsw.info. And Melinda, for the latest on the roads, it's livetraffic.com.
14: Thanks so much, John. John Pearson from the Transport Management Centre. Okay, too early trivia this morning. It's quite easy. 1-300-973-300. Let's begin, shall we? 1-300-973-300. Question number one. It's the 21st of September. Which group immortalized this day in the opening line of the famous song?
17: Do you remember when it was September?
14: The 21st night of September. Which band is that? Gee, they've been around since the late 60s. They're still performing. I don't know how many of the originals are left, but what band sings that song? What group? Remembering the night of the 21st of September. Big night on the dance floor, it would seem.
17: Do you remember when it was September?
14: All right, here we go. Kate's in Coldale. Morning, Kate.
18: Good morning.
14: Good morning. What group is that?
18: I think it's Earth, Wind and Fire.
14: Yes, it is Earth, Wind and Fire. One of the biggest selling groups of all time, apparently.
18: Oh.
14: Yeah, I know. I would not have thought that. But anyway, like 90 million albums or something like that they've sold. It's a fair few.
18: Oh, well, that's good.
14: Yeah, good on them, hey? Yes, the 21st of September. Of course, ba-di-da, ba-di-da, or something, whatever the lyrics are. Question number two. On this day in 1937, Kate, we were introduced to these creatures. Their average height, just over 3 feet. They have hairy feet. They enjoy 6 or 7 meals a day and live to about 100 years old. What creatures am I talking about?
18: Hobbits?
14: Yes, hobbits, indeed. Yes, the hobbit.
18: I do like their, like, the second breakfasts.
14: Yeah, they do. They like this.
18: That's an expression.
14: 6 or 7 meals a day if they can possibly squeeze them in. That's if they're not searching for a ring or something and quite busy. But, yes. And they come of age at 33. I feel like we're becoming more hobbit-like in that respect, maybe, Kate. People aren't really growing up till they're 33 these days. I don't know.
18: I don't know. Great book, though.
14: Oh, yeah. Fantastic.
18: And, well, and Lord of the Rings is probably even better. But anyway.
14: Yeah, and continues to live on and will, I hope, forever and a day.
18: Yes.
14: Question number three. In chess, the queen has the combined movement of which two pieces?
18: I'm not going to get this because I can't play chess. And then all the,
14: oh, you're worried about getting some flack, are you?
18: I'm going to get some flack for sure. I'm going to say a knight and a castle.
14: Yeah, no. It's... Sorry, Kate.
18: Yeah, nah.
14: Bye. So, knight and castle, no. Who have we got? Here is Glenn in Mangaton. Hi, Glenn.
19: Hey, Mel, how are you?
14: Yeah, well, thank you. Well, thank you.
19: What a cracker a day.
14: Oh, yeah, well, warm, though. Heck, it was probably, do you welcome that in the mornings? Easier to get in the ocean.
19: Yeah, it's better than having to rug up.
14: Yeah, that's true, that's true. But, like, really warm, crazy warm. Anyway, in chess, the queen has the combined movement of which two pieces?

0: rook and a bishop.
1: Yes. Can move, you know, as many pieces diagonally as they like, or, you know, but straight ahead.
0: That's
1: yeah,
0: right.
1: Yeah, that's right. Thanks, Glenn. Congratulations, you're our winner this morning.
0: Have a great day.
1: You too. There we go. Glenn in Mangerton, our winner this morning. Just a little bit of mental calisthenics to get us going on this Monday morning. Look, plenty to come. Not only will there be a winner for Too Early Trivia, we're going to be full of winners this morning because we will, of course, draw the lucky winner of our NRL Grand Final prize. We might get Brett Spring to do the honours when we talk sport just before 7:30. So if you are in the draw, make sure you're listening then because it could be you who's off to see the Grand Final. We also have a couple of other giveaways this morning. One is for a show in Anita's Theatre in October, on the 24th of October. It is called Triple Threat, and that is because it features three incredible artists who were huge 80s into the 90s, Richard Clapton, Ganga Jang, and Wendy Matthews, all on the same stage on the same evening at Anita's Theatre. So if you would like to get along to that show, make sure you're listening. We have five double passes that we'll give away on breakfast each day this week. And then a very special prize that I think will appeal to many of you. And this is a chance to get in the draw to win a couple of tickets to go and see Neil Diamond, the musical. Yes, Neil Diamond, the musical, opening at the Lyric Theatre in Sydney. We do have a couple of double pass to give away. When I give you the cue to call, you just need to name the Neil Diamond tune. And gee, weren't there a lot to choose from. So that is also happening this morning. So stacks of things to potentially win this morning here on ABC Illawarra. Let's have a little bit of Taylor Swift to take us to the news. This is Antihero.

0: Taylor Swift with Anti-Hero. I have to apologise for my dreadful bout of Monday-itis. I kept calling it Triple Threat. It's Triple Treat, I beg your pardon. The concert with Ganga Jang, Richard Clapton and Wendy Matthews. Triple Treat, not Triple Threat. Although maybe they can all sing, dance and act. That's a triple threat, isn't it? It's also a basketball term. I just, for some reason, I had it in my head. I beg your pardon. Triple Treat is what it's called. Speaking of basketball, a bit of a disappointing loss for the Illawarra Hawks for their first game of the season in New Zealand, losing to the Breakers 95-81. But, you know, it's just the first game of the season. You're listening to ABC Illawarra. It's just gone 6:30. It's news time.
1: Good morning, Kelly Fuller with ABC Illawarra News. A police investigation is underway into a fatal unit fire in Wollongong. A 52-year-old man died in the fire, which broke out at a unit on Greenacre Road at about 7:40 on Saturday night. Another person was treated by paramedics for smoke inhalation but did not require further treatment. The cause is yet to be determined, but police say the fire is not being treated as suspicious. A Wollongong woman charged over a mistaken identity underworld shooting in Western Sydney has been granted conditional bail. Brooke Chandler reports.
2: Joshua McDonald was killed out the front of a home in Marylands West earlier this month. Police have since confirmed the 40-year-old tradesman was not the intended target. Detectives on Friday arrested 28-year-old Ashley Ann Seamy from a Wollongong unit, who they alleged conducted surveillance for the gunman and assisted with their escape. She has been granted conditional bail for three offences, including accessory after the fact to murder, to face court again in November. An 18-year-old man previously charged with murder remains before the courts.
1: Wollongong Council has warned the state's long-term housing plans may overstate how many new homes can realistically be delivered. Penny Burford reports.
3: Councillors will consider a draft submission on the Illawarra-Shoalhaven plan this week. The state's plan targets 117,000 new homes by 2046 around existing town centres and railway stations. But council says it lacks local government targets and sufficient infrastructure detail. It points to Corrimal, where capacity falls from almost 6,000 homes to about 2,500 once strata buildings and school sites are excluded. Poor financial viability and a lack of development applications mean only 20 to 50 homes may be achievable in that suburb within 3 years.
1: HYSADA Chief Executive Paul Barrett says components made on its company's new Port Kembla production line will go into its first commercial export order. The line makes anodes used in electrolysers, machines that use electricity to split water into hydrogen and oxygen. The federal government is providing up to $49 million towards the $98 million expansion, expected to create around 40 skilled jobs. Mr. Barrett says it marks HYSADA's move into commercial manufacturing.
4: Manufacturing line behind us will be building components to go into that first order, and we're going to be exporting it here right from Port Kembla.
1: The Federal Energy Minister says Commonwealth rules for data centres will require all projects across the country to meet their new renewable energy standards. The government's currently considering its AI legislation, which it says will require data centre companies to use renewable energy. In Mossvale, one proponent is hoping to run data centres using a purpose-built gas-fired power plant, a proposal in the early state government planning stages. Asked about Mossvale during a visit to the region on Friday, Minister Chris Bowen declined to comment specifically, but says the federal laws will be clear.
5: You must bring your own new renewable energy to power the data centre on a normal operating basis. Gas can be used as a backup.
1: Thousands of people have attended services across the Wollongong Catholic Diocese during the visit of St. Carlo Acutis' major pilgrim relic. The relic has travelled to churches and schools across the region as part of a four-month Australian mission. Wollongong Bishop Brian Mascord says he's been overwhelmed by the response from young people.
6: It's been absolutely phenomenal. I've been overwhelmed and surprised by the reaction of our young people. Right from Monday, when we welcomed the relic of Carlo Acutis into the diocese, our young people have responded in the most profound faith-filled ways. Little spontaneous acts of reverence, recognising that this is something very, very special.
1: Young parishioner Sarah says she was struck by the simplicity of St. Carlo Acutis' example.
7: He did very simple things, actually, like opening up a YouTube channel. Like, anyone could do that. So promoting a faith, making that a priority in this generation where everything else could be like going out partying, but he made a point to promote the faith, I guess.
1: In sport, the Australian Rollers have defeated Italy 81-57 to win the Men's International Wheelchair Basketball Federation World Championship. The team, including Wollongong players Tristan Knowles and Luke Popel, competed in an unbeaten campaign in Ottawa. Jaylen Brown starred with a game-high 28 points. It's the Rollers' first world title since 2014. Mel will have another full bulletin at 7:30.
0: Thanks so much, Kel. And Chris also wanted to talk about local sports. So, yeah, there were football finals of all types over the weekend. Chris says, congratulations to Thirroul Thunder winning yet again in the reserve grade. Do we have comprehensive scores of the other grades? Look, not at my fingertips, Chris, but I'd love to hear from you. If you did have a big footy final over the weekend, let us know what happened. I do know that Collegians beat Corrimal 56-12. Yeah, it was a bit of a thumping. And there were high hopes for Corrimal, I know that much. So yeah, the Illawarra Rugby League Grand Final, Collies beating the Cougars 56-12. That's about all I know. But if you want to boast about other results in football finals that were held over the weekend, please feel free. 1-300-973-300. And me getting triple threat and triple treat mixed up. Kiri says, re-triple treat, that was also the name of a classic 1970s Streets ice cream that featured a marshmallow middle layer. Memories, says Kiri. Oh, Kiri, it sounds like you missed the triple treat. I would too. I don't remember the triple treat, in fact. Anyway, and then just finally, if you were listening much earlier this morning, we were talking about public transport and Matt Dixon from the Public Transport Action Group. They've been meeting politicians and busily working away on a public transport plan that they think should apply to us here in Wollongong. And it's pretty interesting stuff, and they've been very diligent in going around and trying to convince all these politicians. They're saying that the regional plan doesn't quite match up with the transport plan. We're planning for all these extra people before we put the transport provisions in place, and we need more detail on that. And this texter says, Mel, what the speaker was saying about public transport is a no-brainer. Thanks so much for that. Keep your thoughts coming through this morning. Always good to hear your voice, though. 1-300-973-300. But you can text to 0467-922-684. Let's head to the Weather Bureau now. And Robert Urbaniak, what is going on with the overnight temperature? It was so warm last night.
8: Yes. Well, so we had northwesterlies overnight. And, yes, good morning for a start. The northwesterlies sort of kept it really warm, basically. So that's about the extent of it. Now, there's a big change on the way. So a strong southerly change is coming through the Illawarra today. And that's why we got the northwesterlies. As you know, you get the strong northwesterlies ahead of a cold front or any kind of southerly change. And so the southerly change is going to come to Nowra around 8 a.m. and then make its way up to Wollongong in the next 2 hours after that, so sort of by 10 a.m. So when that change comes through, things will get much cooler, much windier, and there'll be a bit of drizzle, particularly on the change itself. So, yeah, basically a complete 180 as far as conditions go, which is why the top temperatures today for the Illawarra are just about 24 to 25 degrees. I suppose the biggest thing to watch out for is, as I mentioned, it will be quite a strong change as far as winds go. So there'll be plenty of 40k an hour winds, especially along the coast. So right now there's been some decent northwesterlies out at Wollongong, but once those winds swing around to southeasterly, expect plenty of 40k an hour winds about the coast.
0: Okay, so it'll be pretty gusty when it does sweep through, and we might see that storm in the north, yeah. And then we'll see temperatures tomorrow a full 10 degrees or more cooler than they have been.
8: Yes. Mm. Yeah, no, it's a really, really decent, strong change, yeah. Temperatures of 18 on the coast tomorrow, more or less, and about 12 on the southern highlands. Overnight temperatures will be quite a bit cooler as well. About temperatures of about 10 to 13 degrees tomorrow morning and about 5, 6 on the southern highlands. So, yeah. Absolutely all over the place with the weather started this week. And then Wednesday, things will start warming up again. And basically, you're looking at temperatures in and around 30 degrees next weekend. So,
0: okay,
8: so kind of like back to where we started.
0: Well, thank goodness the flags will be up then, Robert, because we saw terribly some drowning deaths north of us, and we know that here locally there were certainly some impromptu rescues that needed to take place with the off-duty lifesavers and surfers, etc. So beaches were packed on the weekend, and so it looks like, yeah, next weekend the weather will probably see something similar, but at least the flags will be up. Look, Robert, you mentioned the coastal waters, so a strong wind warning out for today for the coast as well, and that swell will pick up too, I think.
8: Yeah, the swell will pick up too. Just briefly, what's happening with the swell? Right now it's about 1 metre of southerly swell, but that will pick up to about 2 to 2.5 metres over tomorrow, and then gradually start sort of going down Wednesday, Thursday, Friday. It'll be pretty low by the end of the week. So there's a bit of a brief peak in the swell sort of tomorrow, basically. Making for some overall wave heights of, around that 2 metre mark. Suppose it might be good for some of the surfers out there. But, yeah, it's only short. Waves are much more manageable from Thursday. But, yeah, a bit higher in the meantime.
0: Okay, thanks so much, Robert.
8: Thank you.
0: Robert Urbaniak there from the Bureau of Meteorology. Just checking on the traffic, the same things that have been affecting things, although it looks like things are starting to move a little better on the Hume Motorway southbound at Douglas Park, that car towing a trailer. That accident earlier this morning, there was a big build-up of traffic initially, but I think things are flowing pretty freely now. There was also that lane closure that that John Pearson was telling us about earlier at Taroji on the Princes Highway at Taroji Road, a building fire last night. So traffic still affected there on the Princes Highway. Actually, it looks like it's just disappeared. John saw that a little earlier on the cameras, and it looks like things have just cleared up there. Elsewhere, things not looking too bad on the road network. I'll keep an eye on things for you. A terrible, terrible crash on Memorial Drive at Corrimal last night. A fatality there. Dreadful news. Gee, it's been a horror of a weekend. We've seen the death at the unit fire in Wollongong on Saturday. This particular crash at Corrimal, one man dead after a three-car crash at Corrimal on Memorial Drive overnight. A chopper had to land. We've seen those drowning deaths further north, of course. And I think a few lucky escapes here locally in terms of people in the water getting into trouble. And then those three deaths of women that police are attributing to incidences of domestic and family violence. So, yeah, a really terrible weekend with a lot going on. Fortunately, it looks like a few of you are either celebrating or commiserating due to local sports results. Thank you so much for that. Janine says, hi, Mel. Sadly, the St. George's Basin Dragons went down to the Warilla Gorillas 16-10 in the Bernie Regan Cup at Berry Showground. Thanks for that, Janine. Sounds like you're a Dragons fan rather than a Warilla Gorillas fan. And Josh the Bricky, morning, Mel. Camden beat Campbelltown Collegians in the Group 6 Grand Final yesterday at Campbelltown Station. And the Gundagai Tigers beat the Tamora Dragons yesterday in Wagga in the Group 7 Grand Final. Enjoy your day. Same to you, Josh. Any other local sports results floating around? Let me know. 1300 973 300 is the number to call.
9: We've been out on the streets of Coniston.
10: 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I live in Coniston since 2010.
11: Finding out why you love where you live.
10: My wife is here, definitely the coast. And my in-laws are next door, so family more oriented, you know. The pub, the bakery behind me, and the new coffee shop they opened. So, yeah, the Coniston FC does big difference around here.
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0: Okay, it's 17 minutes away from 7. Every morning this week we have a double pass to give away to Triple Treat. This is a double pass to see Richard Clapton, Ganga Jang and Wendy Matthews at Anita's Theatre in Thirroul on Saturday, the 24th of October. You just have to identify this song from one of the performers. Okay, so I'm going to take you back in time. If you would like a double pass, call now, 1300 973 300. Let's go back. The year is 1985. We're rocking neon shirts, shoulder pads, stirrups. Gosh, Swatch watches. Geez, they came back. And, yeah, surely you all had a Swatch watch. And on the transistor radio, of course, none of this streaming business, not even

0: It is. We were hearing some cool, eclectic music, including We Are the World, Madonna, The Mentals, and this. Song and singer, please. What's this? Not hard. 1-300-973-300. You could get along and see them play. Oh, they'd play that for sure, wouldn't they? Gee, you'd almost want your money back, wouldn't you, if they didn't? 1-300-973-300. What is this tune? Okay, so the band and the song released as a single in November 1985. If you would like to go and see Richard Clapton, Ganga Jang, and Wendy Matthews, you just need to name that tune. So, not hard. We'll be doing this each morning this week. It'll be some song from that era. And if you get it correct, you're off on the 24th of October. Here we go. We've got plenty of takers. We just have to grab them on the line here. Let's see how we go. We have, here we go. We go. John's in Tomarong. Hi, John. How are you going?
1: Oh, g'day. Oh, how are you?
0: Yeah, not bad, not bad. You know this tune. What do you reckon?
1: I'm calling it "This Is Australia" by Ganga Jang, but I don't know whether that's the
0: Oh,
1: right name of the song.
0: no, that's not the name of the song.
1: Oh, never mind. Great
0: John.
1: song, though, isn't it?
0: Oh,
1: Real
0: John, you
1: anthem.
0: sound so disappointed. Don't worry, you'll get another chance later in the week. See ya. Oh, here we go. Here is. Sorry, my. There we go. Shane in South Nowra. Hey, Shane.
2: Hello, good morning. Sounds of Then by Ganga Jang.
0: Beauty. Oh, out on the patio, you'll sit feeling very pleased with
2: Oh,
0: yourself.
2: absolutely.
0: Oh. Shane, I love it. I love it. You're our first winner for the week. You could all feel as good as Shane does right now if you give it a go on Tuesday, Wednesday, Thursday, Friday. Shane, you're off to go and see Triple Treat.
2: You beauty, thank you so much.
0: Oh, our absolute pleasure. Hang on the line there, Shane's name. We need because he's off. Oh, this person says, good work. The local sports results are far more interesting. Some pretty interesting footy results, though, over the weekend, I've got to say, in rugby league and in the AFL. We'll talk about that before 7:30 this morning. But right now, gee, do you remember your formal? Oh, hang on, just quickly. Bob in Wollongong. Hi, Mel. Wollongong United defeated Wollongong Olympic in a penalty shootout to reach the grand final next week against Albion Park in the South Coast Premier League Soccer, says Bob. Thank you very much. Well done, United beating Olympic in a penalty shootout. That would have been a little stressful for a lot of people, I'm sure. But yeah, the grand final in the South Coast Premier League next weekend. So yeah, keep your results coming in. I love it. 1-300-973-300. Well, it's not just finals fever season, it's formals fever season. Do you remember your school formal? Did you make your debut? How did you pick your dress if you're a lady? What did you wear if you were a bloke? Well, it can be very stressful for, I'd say, young women in particular. Correct me if I'm wrong, but dresses are expensive and it can also be very stressful if you're a young woman who's never really had to dress up like that before. Well, the fabulous charity Dressed for Success, that usually dresses women who may be a little down on their luck, maybe they need something special for a job interview and they don't have anything. You basically go along to their Warrawong boutique and they style you and give you a free outfit with accessories. They're doing this for young women preparing for their formal. You'll hear more now. Rachel Dyer and Kathy Harrington from Dress for Success. I went out to have a little look at what they're doing for teenagers for this formal season.
3: My name's Rachel Dyer. I am the operations manager for the Illawarra boutique of Dress for Success New South Wales ACT.
0: Now, I have had the great pleasure of being here before and witnessing some incredible transformations, but what we're here to talk about today is formal dresses for what, year 10 and year 12, or mainly year 12?
3: Year 10, year 12, and TAFE and university as well, because they'll be graduating at the end. They have two graduations at the uni, so all of those cohorts.
0: So not the first time you've done this, but I would imagine there would be quite the demand for your service when it comes to this particular very, very special event for
3: Yes.
0: young men and young women, but young women
3: in our
0: maybe
3: case.
0: particularly in our culture.
3: Yes, that's right. Well, this it's usually the first real milestone.

0: own, just leading into adulthood, that these women are going to hopefully attend, and we want them to attend, and we want them to attend in their full confident self. So this is the second year that we've done it, or that I've done it here, and we had great success, not only in terms of the donations that have been given to us, but the schools bringing their students to us to get styled. They've been hanging posters, and the teachers and the careers advisors are spreading the word, which is fantastic.
1: I still remember how stressful it is trying to work out what to wear, particularly if your body type doesn't necessarily conform to whatever standard of beauty is being pushed at the time, but also the cost of these kind of outfits too. So who is it that you're actually servicing here, and what are you providing to people?
0: So we're here for any woman that feels they need our services. In this particular instance, it's young women who may or may not go to their formals and their graduations. So we're helping women who may not be able to afford, mums and daughters or guardians and their daughters that may not be able to afford a dress for that particular event, or don't know what to wear to that particular event. We've had, yesterday we had a lovely young woman and her mum come in, and there was a little bit of tension between mum and daughter and what was appropriate to wear. So with the guidance of one of our beautiful volunteer stylists, that was a very calm process, and both left very, very happy.
1: May not have been so calm otherwise without your intervention, possibly.
0: And also incredibly expensive, because the dresses that we're supplying are either new or near new, and we have some very beautiful Beck and Bridge dresses here, which I believe is a very popular brand with younger women, with price tags of $300 plus on them. So it is a very expensive thing to go through, and we don't want these women to miss out or have to go without something else so that they can go to this event. We want them to attend that milestone feeling proud and confident and dressed appropriately.
1: And available to anyone?
0: Yes, it is. It's for any woman that feels they need our service.
1: You don't have to prove you can't afford your formal dress or anything.
0: No, absolutely not. Because it's not just about that, Mel. It's about, again, like not knowing what to wear or just not feeling confident. For instance, non-binary women that haven't maybe worn a dress like that before, or just learning how to dress as a woman.
1: Or even just you might have been a tomboy your entire adolescence, and then you're about to emerge into womanhood and you think, heck, I don't wear dresses.
0: No, that's right. And also, you don't have to wear a dress to a formal. You can wear a lovely suit. So what we want to do is make sure that her real self is celebrated. So we don't want to say to a young woman, put this on, it's going to look great on you. What do you actually like wearing? Now, this may be the first time they've tried something like that on, but it's exploring that with them, so they're allowed to say no, I don't like red, or I don't want my shoulders showing. No, we're going to make sure that they're dressed so that they feel comfortable and confident in themselves.
1: And one of the wonderful things that happens here is, and I know that, as I said, I've been here before, and I've seen the transformation of women who maybe aren't used to dressing in a certain way for job interviews or for something special, wearing very fancy clothes and accessorising. Everything here is top quality as well, isn't it? That's an important thing to really stress.
0: Absolutely. Something that we're very careful with is our stock control and our management of the donations that are given. So anything that comes in is scrutinised by the volunteers to make sure that all the buttons are there, that the zips work, that the hems are all up, intact. Because, again, it's about getting someone really good quality clothing, and it's about dignity. We don't want them to feel secondhand. We want them to feel their best self.
1: And accessorising is very important, which maybe leads me on to the very important stylist who will help people put things together, because it's not just the dress, it's the jewellery, the shoes, maybe a bag, whatever it happens to be. So introduce yourself to us.
2: Hi, I'm Cathy Harrington, and I'm a volunteer with Dress for Success in Illawarra, which has been a wonderful and rewarding experience since I've been here. One of the things that we do like to do, and I'm found this with my own daughter and indeed granddaughters, that people don't have the confidence necessary to walk into a stylish shop and look at the clothes and try them on. Whereas here, they can feel very comfortable. They can come with their friends. We spend at least an hour with each client that comes in. They can try on 20 dresses in that hour if they like. It's what we like to do for them. We also have many pairs of beautiful After Five shoes. Again, some of them are brand new, some of them have been worn once by girls like themselves who have been to formals, bought these fabulous shoes, and they never wear them again, so they give them to us. We've got beautiful evening bags, so we try and mix and match whatever taste the client has. So it's overall, they walk out here feeling really beautiful.
0: Mm.
2: We also have lots of costume jewellery available if that's what they're interested in. And sometimes the girls don't even, it doesn't occur to them that they should dress the dress up a little bit more. So we offer that opportunity. And it's sometimes it's a bit of a frenzy, but it's a lot of fun and everybody's happy at the end of it.
1: Yeah, you can play here and not feel out of your depth like Julia Roberts in Pretty Woman. is that an okay?
2: It is a bit like that. I actually had one client say to me once, I wouldn't dare to walk into a shop like this in a shopping centre because I'd be asked to leave, which was really a Julia Roberts situation.
0: Mm.
2: Anyway, she left happily. So we want people to feel comfortable. There are only women in this environment, so our clients feel very uninhibited about taking all their clothes off and trying everything on that they can. And
1: feeling comfortable when you're a teenage girl is absolutely difficult to achieve and number one in importance, isn't it?
2: And when they come with their friends, and they'll say we will offer our advice, but they'll always say to their friends, how does this look? And they reassure each other really well. And it's really nice to hear them say, look, that doesn't suit you. Try something else.
1: Yeah, that's interesting, Kathy, because I was just thinking as well about teenage girls in particular being one cohort. So I know Dress for Success has helped women who are maybe going to job interviews or maybe they have a court appearance and they have to feel they have to dress in a particular way, look a particular way, have lots of confidence as they go to those things. Teenage girls, they're just sussing out their style and what suits them, and often you think that they want the same dress as their friend who has a completely different body shape to them. So as we heard from Rachel, it can cause a bit of tension between mothers and daughters or parents and daughters sometimes. So how are you managing that side of things?
2: Well, in the end, you and the client have to agree that there's a particular look suitable for you. If you want a tight-fitting dress and really you don't have a tight-fitting kind of figure, this is what we've got to offer you. Think about this. Think a little bit differently. Try something you haven't tried before. On the other hand, I did have a young woman in here recently, and she was an extra large size, but she wore the most flamboyant dress we had in the shop, and she had the confidence to wear it. And that's what you're trying to develop too. Be yourself. And her friends looked at her and said, you're not going to wear that, are you? And she said, yes, I am. I love it. And only she could wear it.
1: She pulled it off.
2: She pulled it off, yeah.
1: Have you seen other examples, Kathy, of where it really was a case of turning into a swan, someone who has really transformed and they've shocked themselves?
2: Last week we had a small group of girls in here, and I doubt any of them had tried dresses on like this before. And they were very timid to start with, but as the time progressed, they were getting more. I could see the confidence coming, like, oh, this dress could work on me, or maybe I could wear a belt on that, and I hadn't thought of that before. I mean, they came in jeans and shorts. I mean, that's what their rigour is. So it was really lovely. And the client I was particularly dealing with walked out with the most beautiful black velvet dress. I mean, I wanted to wear it. That's how nice it looked. And she'll look beautiful on the night. And we teamed it up with some beautiful black shoes and a red suede evening bag and some jewellery, and she could have gone anywhere. It was really lovely.
1: Looked beautiful, but it most importantly probably felt amazing.
2: Did. Beautiful on the inside and on the out, yeah. It was lovely.
1: So, Rachel, just finally, there is a time limit. It is formal season. They're all kicking off now, but they'll be going on for a little while. But time is limited if girls do want to take advantage of this.
0: That's right. Yeah, Mel, the clothes are all free. If the women come in and get styled, they get to keep those clothes, and that's for free. But we do limited storage, and we have two big sales a year because we're a charity. We raise money. So on the 17th and 18th of October at the Illawarra Yacht Club, we're having our Super Fashion Frenzy, and any of this evening wear that isn't used for these styling sessions prior will be sold. So if girls want to come in and get styled for their formal and get their dress for free, they need to come in before, I would say, about the 15th of October.
1: Mm-hmm. And by appointment?
0: By appointment, Tuesdays, Wednesdays and Thursdays, 10, 11 and 12 o'clock. And the last Saturday of the month of this month, which is the 26th of September. But if we're full, because it's school, I know it's difficult, just give us a ring. If I can get enough women coming in, we can do a Thursday evening or another Saturday. So we'll certainly look after the women. If we, you know, if we've got the demand, we'll open up for them.
1: Oh, you're both doing a wonderful thing here. Thank you so much for talking to me.
2: Thank you.
3: Oh, they do wonderful things there at Dress for Success. I have witnessed the transformation of women who are maybe not used to dressing up, and then they put them in these magnificent suits with accessories and the right shoes, and the way these women then carry themselves and walk and talk even differently. It means everything for a person's confidence. So that's Dress for Success. So make sure you get in quick if you are having a formal, or you have a daughter, granddaughter having a formal. They will have to get in before about the 8th to the 15th of October, because then they'll have that big charity sale for Dress for Success as well. It's 7 o'clock, news time.

0: It's 7 o'clock. Good morning. Tony Matthews with ABC News. Police say a stabbing in the Blue Mountains yesterday, which left a child dead and two other children, as well as a woman in hospital in a critical condition, is now being treated as a domestic violence incident. Julia Andre has this report.
1: Police say the 42-year-old woman found with stab wounds is now a suspect. Community members discovered the woman and three children aged five and under with stab wounds in a car at Valley Heights yesterday afternoon. A five-year-old child was dead at the scene, and bystanders provided first aid before the woman and two other children were taken to hospital. The news comes after three women were killed in three other separate domestic violence-related incidents across the state over the weekend.
0: The Prime Minister has formally launched Australia's bid for a seat on the United Nations Security Council on a visit to New York. Here's National Affairs correspondent Jane Norman.
2: Anthony Albanese is in New York joining dozens of world leaders for this year's UN General Assembly. Today, he formally launched Australia's campaign for a two-year term on the UN Security Council from 2029, pitching Australia as a middle power capable of shaping the global response to challenges, including the rapid rise of AI. In what he's described as a modest campaign, the Prime Minister plans to trade on Australia's good name and reputation, as well as its leadership on climate change and online safety. Australia and Finland are currently the only countries in the race for the two spots available. Jane Norman, ABC News, New York.
0: It's been revealed that just a year after Chinese CCTV cameras were removed from federal government buildings over surveillance fears, cameras from the same company were back in Australia on board a new brand of electric vehicle. Cameras made by Dahua Technology were removed in 2023. And the following year, Chinese EV brand Leap Motor launched in Australia fitted with Dahua cameras. The ABC's Four Corners was able to drive a Leap Motor car near sensitive sites in Canberra, including ASIO's headquarters and the Royal Military College, Duntroon. Shadow Defence spokesman James Patterson has told Four Corners it makes no sense.
3: It's extraordinary to me that we've ripped out Dahua cameras from defence bases because they pose a national security risk, but we've allowed that same technology in a connected vehicle to drive around those bases with all their cameras, all their sensors, all their data collection.
0: The trial of a former police officer accused of murdering Sydney couple Jesse Baird and Luke Davies is due to begin this morning in the New South Wales Supreme Court. Here's court reporter Jamie McKinnell.
4: Beau Lamar Condon denies two counts of domestic violence-related murder over the deaths of the couple in February 2024. Their disappearance prompted police to make a public appeal for information, but it wasn't until after Mr. Lamar Condon was charged that their bodies were found in surf bags near Goulburn. It's alleged the 31-year-old shot the pair with his service firearm in Mr. Baird's terrace at Paddington in Sydney's east. The case deeply impacted families and wider friendship circles and sent shockwaves through the LGBT community. Mr. Lamar Condon also denies a charge of aggravated break and enter, alleged to have taken place at Mr. Baird's home. The trial is expected to run for 3 months.
0: Two people have died at New South Wales beaches in the past 24 hours. Ben Clifford reports.
5: A man was pulled from the water at Saltwater Beach on the mid-north coast just before 2 o'clock yesterday afternoon. Three

0: Australia's population will come close to 40 million people by 2066, as Australians live longer but have fewer children, according to new projections. Here's political reporter Tom Lowry.
1: Treasurer Jim Chalmers will today release the latest intergenerational report, a set of forecasts on the nation's finances. The latest population forecast will suggest Australia will hit 39.3 million people by 2066, at a growth rate of just under 1% a year. It's slower than previous forecasts and significantly slower than the past 40 years. Australians will live longer but have fewer children, according to the forecasts. Jim Chalmers will use the report to argue that while the country faces serious risks ahead, it is better placed than others to manage them.
0: Iran has vowed to retaliate against any new major US-led offensive, while President Donald Trump has warned big things are going to happen soon. Middle East correspondent Caitlin Kelly reports.
2: The president told Fox News he was weighing up wiping Iran out, allowing it to rot economically or reaching a deal. Iran, citing intelligence, warned against a new US-led offensive. Signs of escalation over the past 24 hours included Trump cutting short a trip to Camp David and a warning to US citizens in the region of possible escalation as fighting continues between the Saudi-led coalition and the Houthis in Yemen, and the security situation in Saudi Arabia remains volatile after a Houthi attack near Riyadh. Qatar said it's moving between capitals to work with the US and Iran to resume talks.
0: Germany's Chancellor is fighting for political survival just 16 months into the job, with exit polls from two state elections spelling disaster for his party. Europe correspondent Catherine Diss reports.
3: Chancellor Friedrich Merz is dealing with plummeting approval ratings amid unpopular policy reforms and an inability to stop the march of the right-wing anti-immigration Alternative for Germany party. Exit polls show the AfD has won the largest share of the Mecklenburg Western Pomerania election in the northeast, while Merz's conservative CDU party got just 5.5%. That's barely enough to cross the threshold for entry to state parliament, and if confirmed, would be the worst result for the party since 1949. In the capital, Berlin, the far-left Die Linke party is out in front, followed by the CDU.
0: Dozens of Australian and international artists have packed out Melbourne's Rod Laver Arena to pay tribute to Australian music legend John Farnham. Harry Buttenshaw reports.
4: People travelled from all around the country to pack out the arena, with many more around the nation tuning in at select cinemas which broadcasted the event. The concert included acts like Human Nature, Keith Urban and Celine Dion via simulcast from Paris. It marked the start of a fundraising campaign for Head and Neck Cancer Australia, a charity that's helped Farnham through his own cancer journey. The 77-year-old could not be in attendance, though, with his family saying his health has declined recently and that he needs around-the-clock care.
0: Now, time for sport with Fraser Fife.
5: Newcastle are through to their first NRL preliminary final since 2013 after an upset 12-10 victory over the New Zealand Warriors. Converted tries to Fletcher Sharp and Dominic Young were enough for the Knights in front of more than 48,000 fans at Auckland's Eden Park. Knights captain Kalyn Ponga says he's immensely proud of his team, who were wooden spooners only a year ago.
6: I'm really proud of this group for the efforts that they've put in throughout the whole year.
5: Newcastle will play Penrith on Sunday afternoon at Sydney's Stadium Australia. In rugby union, the Western Force have qualified for a second straight Super Rugby Oz final, defeating the ACT Brumbies 40-12 in Perth. Australia's men's cricket team has swept its ODI series against Zimbabwe with a narrow one-wicket win in the third and final game in Harare. And the Sydney Kings have opened their National Basketball League season with a 111-90 victory over the Cairns Taipans in Sydney. The New Zealand Breakers also had a 95-81 win over the Illawarra Hawks in Auckland.
0: To finance, and the Australian share market is on track to open lower later this morning after Wall Street ended down at the weekend. The Dow Jones Industrial Average lost 0.18%. The broad S&P 500 gained 0.17%, while the tech-heavy Nasdaq lifted just over 0.33%. Oil is down the global benchmark. Brent crude is trading at $103.37 US a barrel. Gold is trading at $4,377 US an ounce, and the Australian dollar is higher. It's buying 71.17 US cents. Looking at the weather, isolated showers along the southern and central coasts and adjacent range.

0: Extending to the mid-north coast tonight, the chance of an afternoon thunderstorm on the Blue Mountains. Sydney's weather becoming cloudy with the chance of late showers and a possible thunderstorm in the outer west this afternoon. A top of 28 degrees on the coast and reaching 31 in the west. Right now it's 22 degrees on the coast and it's 15 in Penrith.
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3: Hello and good morning to you. In lots of respects, it's been a really dreadful weekend. We've seen a fatal fire here in Wollongong with a man dying in a unit complex on Greenacre Road in Wollongong on Saturday night, a 52-year-old man dying, and of course the cause of that fire is still being investigated. We saw a dreadful fatal crash in Corrimal overnight on Memorial Drive, a three-vehicle crash, and a man in his 30s died before emergency services arrived. So just dreadful. A couple of drowning deaths, but further north to us. But still, I think we had a lucky escape here in Wollongong because there were several rescues that had to be undertaken, even though it was off-duty lifesavers and surfers who were involved in those rescues because, of course, the flag's not up yet. We'll have a chat about that in just a moment. But several rescues having to take place across Wollongong beaches yesterday in particular. A really big weekend. And then, of course, as we've been hearing in the news, the deaths of three women attributed to domestic and family violence, say police, over the weekend here in New South Wales. And that terrible case of the woman who's in a critical condition, the three children, one of whom has died as well in the Blue Mountains. That dreadful case that I think has stunned us all too. So, look, a really tough weekend. But we will try to add some light to your morning with, firstly, the winner of our NRL Grand Final ticket competition. If you're in the draw, make sure you stay listening. We'll get Brett Sprigg to do the honours from ABC Sport just before we talk sport at 7:30 this morning. And we also have a chance for you to get in the draw for something completely different. If sport's not your thing, but you love a musical or you love Neil Diamond, then make sure you stay listening. Every program this week will have an opportunity to get in the draw for two tickets to go and see Neil Diamond, the musical, at the Lyric Theatre in Sydney in November. All you need to do is name a Neil Diamond tune, and that won't be hard. There are stacks of them. So lots to come on the program. A quick look at the weather because, unusually, it has just been so warm overnight and into this morning. Places like Port Kembla were 26 degrees at sunrise. Crazy. A very, very warm night overnight, wherever you happen to be. Even the Highlands didn't escape last night. We're looking at a warm day to begin with today, and then we'll have a pretty gusty and strong southerly change sweep through. It'll bring winds. It'll bring a big southerly swell as well. We will see temperatures plummet and possibly a storm in the north of the region and a high chance of showers pretty much across the board. So about 10 degrees cooler tomorrow than it will be today. So big southerly change. And then as the week progresses, we'll see temperatures start to warm up. And then we have, at the moment, it's a little way out, but a couple of 30-degree days forecast across this coming weekend. So, yeah, crazy weather.
4: Traffic.
3: John Pearson's there at the Transport Management Centre. Morning, John.
5: Hi, Melinda. At Douglas Park, heavy southbound traffic has now eased on the Hume motorway. That's after an earlier car and trailer crash just near Moreton Park Road at Douglas Park. All southbound lanes have reopened in the past hour or so. Traffic's basically back to normal in both directions on the Hume motorway. You're getting a good run northbound from the Highlands right through to the M5 and M7. Mount Ousley at Mount Pleasant, seeing some steady southbound traffic on the M1 Princess Motorway. All lanes open there, but traffic a little busier than normal for this time of day. At Taroji, emergency services remain at the scene of a house fire at the intersection of the Princess Highway and Taroji Road. Now, one southbound lane still closed on the highway. due to that overnight house fire with, as I say, fire brigade still at the scene. So do exercise caution there when you go past. Trains currently on or close to time. Later today, there is track work on the South Coast Line. From 9:50pm tonight, buses replace trains between Waterfall and Hurstville. You can check those details and plan your trip with the Transport app or see transportnsw.info. And Mel, for the latest on the roads, it's livetraffic.com.
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2: On ABC Illawarra, this is Melinda James.
3: It's just gone 7:15 on this Monday morning. Well, yes, sadly, as you've been hearing in the news, two people losing their lives in separate drowning incidents further north of us, thank goodness. But it sounds like certainly strong swimmers, surfers, off-duty lifesavers were kept busy over the weekend locally with rescues. This person says on the text, hi Mel, about beach use and surf lifesavers / council lifeguards, the hours they cover haven't changed in 50 years, yet there are people swimming early and late and all through the year. Perhaps we need to think about more coverage hours. Yeah, it's a debate we seem to be having each year, but the voices are growing louder each year as well. Well, there were plenty of posts on social media about people having to or witnessing some of these rescues, including from a voice that's familiar to you all, I'm sure. Nick McLaren, of course, former journalist here at ABC Illawarra. Nick, hi.
6: Good morning, Mel.
3: Look, tell us what you saw yesterday.
6: Yeah, so I was out in the surf on Saturday morning.
3: Oh, I beg your pardon, Saturday.
6: Yeah, it was about 10:15. And there was a few surfers out there. It was, you know, a warm day, not as warm as yesterday, but it was still a really warm day. Quite a few people at the beach. And then I just heard screams. I just heard, ah, you know, help, help, just screams. And there was a young fella sitting next to me. He was a bit closer, and he got there first. And it was basically a woman right where the waves are breaking, because there was quite a strong rip just off the shore. So people were trying to paddle around near the sand, but as soon as you got a little way out, you could end up in this rip, and that's what happened. And he paddled straight in and put the woman on his board and pushed her in. And I went in and said, do you need a hand? I was sort of just sort of watching them, but he had it all under control. He took her in. She didn't breathe in any water or anything, so she was fine. But she had sort of alarmed family standing on the beach, and basically that's how it happened. A quick rescue, but you know, it's such an obvious thing. You know, swimming in the middle of the beach, no flags. There's a rip there. At the moment, we've got a long period swell, which means you can have quite long periods where there's no waves coming in, and then suddenly the waves will just come out of nowhere. And if you don't know that that's happening, if you're not experienced down at the ocean, then it can catch you out. And I think this is what is happening. And then there was a whole lot more rescues in the afternoon, I was told.
3: Okay, at Ostomere Beach, is that what you're saying?
6: Yeah, I was told of at least three more in the afternoon, and one of them sounded as though it involved about three different people to bring this person in, who was a large person, and there was a lot of concern around that. And then I know another one that involved like two sort of experienced surfers brought another person in. And partly this is just the increasing number of people going to our local beaches, and I think a lot of these people that are getting into trouble, they're not locals, they don't know the conditions. They just think that it looks inviting and they jump in the ocean, and then a lot of the people that are doing the rescues are the locals. So they're surfers or off-duty lifeguards. I'm told that the young fella that rescued the woman when I was there, as well as being a surfer, he's a volunteer surf lifesaver. Mm. So well done. I didn't know him personally, but that's what I heard.
3: And lucky they were there. I mean,
6: yeah, exactly. Mm. Yeah. So the local people are kind of doing the rescues. And it just raises that question about the beach hours, I think, which you just mentioned. And anyone who was on the coast on the weekend, which is a lot of us, could just see how packed it was.
3: Yeah, so how busy was it on Saturday?
6: Yeah, very busy, very busy. And like even this morning, I went out for a walk at 6 o'clock this morning. There's people in the ocean everywhere because the sun's up, and there's no one around to rescue you. Well, not very few people. So the days are getting

0: longer. The beaches are getting busier. The weather's getting hotter, and maybe that's something that we need to talk about.
1: I think it's definitely something that we need to talk about because it's traumatizing potentially for those people who go in to attempt the rescue as well. I've just heard news of who that young surfer was. He's a surf lifesaving volunteer as well. I'll just make sure that I can say their name, but I just got a message letting me know who that is. Look, it wasn't the only
0: good
1: one.
0: on, good on him. Hats off to him. Congratulations. Well done. But there are a whole lot of other people that did rescues as well. So well done to all of them. But let's talk about it.
1: Yeah, absolutely. Thanks, Nick.
0: Thank you.
1: Nick McLaren, of course, well known to, I'm sure, many of you, of course, our ABC reporter and newsreader here for many, many, many years. Anthony Turner's with Surf Life Saving Illawarra. Anthony, good morning.
2: Hey, good morning, Mel. How are you?
1: Yeah, I'm well. Gee, it sounds like Ostomia wasn't the only beach where this was happening over the weekend.
2: Yeah, most definitely. Off the back of, I guess, a really warm winter into spring, and we've seen spring is forgotten about, and we've gone straight into summer-like temperatures, which I guess it caught a lot of people off guard, and like just hundreds to into the thousands were visiting local beaches. The conditions looked appealing, calm, small 1 to 2 foot waves where people were out enjoying themselves. Like Nick was saying, with the longer swells coming through, so it looked very inviting. But there was multiple currents out there once people were off them sandbanks and found themselves not being able to stand up and got caught in them small rip currents were drifting off to sea. Starting off at Sandal Park, there was a rescue there. A UAV drone operator, a young guy, went out and saved a young child what was washed off a bank.
1: Oh, so was that someone who was being paid to surveil with the drone?
2: Yeah, so that was a drone operator, UAV. They stripped off, grabbed the rescue tube, heard the commotion, bolted down the beach, swam out, retrieved a small child, 6-year-old or 8-year-old, I believe, and brought the child back into awaiting parents.
1: Wow.
2: So they were very relieved. Ostomy, we heard there was four rescues throughout the day, three of them by off-duty lifesavers and then two surfers as well, which we're very grateful for what they did throughout the day. We got called to Thurool with reports of four people caught in a rip, but that turned out to be one person in trouble where multiple people went out, bystander rescues. So that person was checked over by New South Wales paramedics and released into their friends. Bulleye, there was a medical incident with a person injured in the surf, treated by paramedics. Corrimal, yesterday afternoon, there was a CPR incident where a person had a medical incident. Members of the public, New South Wales paramedics, police and lifesavers turned up to that location, including the lifeguard supervisor, where that person was rushed to the Wollongong Hospital. MM Beach, our young support rescue operator, he was out training and he was from Wingdang. He did a run down to Port Kembla, noticed three young females caught in a rip current at the unpatrolled MM Beach. Just by good chance, he was passing through there. No one was around to rescue them. They were panicking, struggling in the water. So that was a blessing that he was there to retrieve all three of them and bring them back to shore. Port Kembla, there was multiple rescues throughout the day as well. So what we've been recorded is 15 rescues. So I'm sure there was probably more. So outstanding work by local surfers, members of the public and off-duty lifesavers. Well, did a tremendous job. And I know a lot of the clubs were actually training and signed on and did countless hours training because of such hot weather and inviting. And I'm sure they've done a number of rescues as well.
1: Yeah, well,
2: So
1: the
2: all in
1: flags
2: all,
1: cannot come up soon enough.
2: I hear you. I hear you. And it's always the start of the school holidays. So we're just asking the public, download the Beach Safe app, have a look at that vital information, that beach safety information, and most importantly, the beach operational hours. So plan your day when you come down to the beach, have a look at what beaches are open, and most importantly, the beach operational hours as well.
1: Wow.
2: So it changes as we go into Christmas, where it comes 9 to 6 patrolling hours. In the seasonal, it's around 10 to 5.
1: Oh, at least those drones will be operational, but that's very interesting what you said about one of the drone operators seeing someone in distress, downing the drone, stripping off, and going in to do a rescue. I mean, that's pretty. That's.
2: Yeah, there's a lot of remarkable and a lot of good luck stories yesterday, and we just take our hats off to the community and, you know, people risking their lives to go out and rescue other people, and sometimes with no equipment as well. So,
1: yeah,
2: just it's an incredible community we live in, what people go out and risk their lives to save other people.
1: Yeah. Well, thanks so much, Anthony. I think we had a lucky escape on the weekend, it would seem, but that's due to, those super dedicated surfers and off-duty surf lifesavers. Thanks so much, Anthony.
2: No worries. Just one other thing. If you are venturing down, I know it's another warm day today. North Beach is open between 9 to 4. And if you do, there's a lot of rock pools. Please go swim in the rock pools where it's a lot safer.
1: Yeah, absolutely. Thanks so much.
2: Not a problem. Bye.
1: Anthony Turner there from Surf Life Saving Illawarra. And look, I do have permission to name that young surfer who did that rescue that Nick McLaren told us about. His name's Shay Grennan. Good on you, Shay. He's a Year 10 student at the Illawarra Grammar School at Tiggs. Well done to Shay Grennan, a surfer and a volunteer surf lifesaver. Shay, you did something amazing. You might have saved someone's life. You're listening to ABC Illawarra. Let's talk some sport. Brett Sprigg, good morning.
3: Good morning, Mel.
1: We do need you to do the honours, though. Should we do it first up, I think, maybe, and then we can chat about the sport. Is that okay with you?
3: You got a drum roll there for me?
1: Geez, do I have a drum roll?
3: No,
1: I meant to have
3: worry,
1: a drum roll. Oh, crikey, I did
3: don't
1: mean
3: worry,
1: to.
3: Don't worry.
1: Don't have one up my sleeve. Anyway, Brett.
3: Yes.
1: The. Yeah, I can just do one like this. The winner of our NRL Grand Final competition, heading off to the Grand Final, is who?
3: It's Michael Sampson from Basin View. Yeah, double pass to the grand final Sunday week should be huge.
1: Oh,
3: so congratulations, Michael.
1: Regular caller to our station. So, Michael, I bet you're thrilled. Hope you're listening now. Give us a call if you are, and we can soak in some of your excitement. But thanks to everyone who entered across the week. It was a load of fun celebrating grand final heroes. Look, speaking of footy finals, Brett, the weekend. Some upsets. Yeah?
3: We've got our final four in place across both the NRL and NRLW. The Newcastle Knights pulling off a famous win. Probably one of their best ever wins in New Zealand at Eden Park in front of 48,500 people, the biggest crowd ever for a rugby league match in New Zealand. And that Dom Young try early in the second half proved the difference there in the end for a 12-10 win. There were some none too pleased home fans, though, bottles being pinged at the referees and all kinds of stuff you don't like to see post a game of footy. The other prelim will be on Friday, the Dolphins and the Roosters. So I should mention, of course, Newcastle plays Penrith on Sunday. NRLW, Roosters v Raiders and Gold Coast versus Brisbane are our prelims there. Even though Gold Coast has been the clear second best team all year, the Broncos are still favourites to win that prelim on Sunday at Robina and set up a grand final rematch of last year. And yes, that might sound presumptive. Sorry, Canberra Raiders fans. But I think we all can't wait to see this showdown of those two awesome teams. I know we don't want an NRLW duopoly, Melinda, with those two dominant teams, but now that the grand final is around the corner, I think just give us the Roosters and the Broncos for all the marbles on grand final day.
1: Yeah, fair enough. In the cricket, a pretty thrilling win for the Australians.
3: Yeah, Josh Inglis struck his third ODI ton, but when he was out at a run of ball, Australia was still 8 down, needing 45 runs to win. Enter Nathan Ellis. He and Spencer Johnson for that ninth wicket saw it through. They had 17 runs off the last two overs and they won eventually with a ball to spare. That's a 3-0 series clean sweep now for the Aussies. The tour now moves on to South Africa for three ODIs starting Thursday, and then perhaps much more importantly, three test matches starting after that.
1: Okay, and finally, the basketball. Geez, disappointing start for the Hawks.
3: Disappointing start for the Hawks, but I want to give a shout-out to our Aussie. They lost to the Breakers, of course, but our Aussie wheelchair men's basketball team, the Rollers, who went undefeated at the World Cup there, World Championships. They beat Italy 81-57 in that final for their first world title since 2014. So congratulations to our Aussie Rollers.
1: Absolutely. Thanks, Brett.
3: Thanks, Mel.
1: Brett Sprigg from ABC Sport. Thanks to everyone who also texted in with all your local sporting news and victories. And I also got another one that I didn't get a chance to read out before from Pat Cleary. In the Highlands Hockey First Grade Grand Final, Robertson women beat Burrowang ladies 4-1, third time in a row for Robbo. And in the men's, Burrowang Bunyips beat Robertson 2-1 for the first time since 1998. Says Pat, awesome day for hockey in the Highlands. Thank you. Thanks to everyone who gave us local sports results. We've got some more grand finals coming up next week. You are listening to ABC Illawarra. It's about 7:30. It's news time.

0: Good morning, Kelly Fuller with ABC Illawarra News. A man has died following a three-vehicle crash at Corrimal overnight. Police say a sedan and station wagon collided at the intersection of Memorial Drive at Rothery Street before the sedan struck a third vehicle. The sedan driver, believed to be in his 30s, died before emergency services arrived. An 18-year-old woman was taken to Wollongong Hospital in a stable condition, while two others did not require hospital treatment. Police say a fatal fire at a Wollongong unit complex over the weekend is not being treated as suspicious. Firefighters were called to the Greenacre Road complex at about 7:40 on Saturday night, where a 52-year-old man died. Police are investigating the cause of the fire. A Wollongong woman has been stood down from her high school teaching job after she was charged over a mistaken identity underworld shooting in Western Sydney. Brooke Chandler reports.
1: Police allege Ashley Ann Seney helped a gunman escape shortly after Joshua McDonald was killed at Marylands West on September 2 in what is believed to be a case of mistaken identity. An 18-year-old man charged with murder remains before the courts. After being arrested from a Wollongong unit on Friday, 28-year-old Miss Seney was granted conditional bail for three offences, including accessory after the fact to murder. The New South Wales Department of Education has confirmed Miss Seney has been stood down amid the serious allegations. She will return to court in November.
0: Wollongong Council has raised doubts about whether ambitious employment targets in the state's new regional plan can be achieved. Penny Burford reports.
2: The draft Illawarra Shoalhaven plan forecasts more than 50,000 additional jobs in Wollongong over 22 years, a 46% growth and above Council's own target. Council says it relies on about 2,600 jobs from the redevelopment of BlueScope's surplus land and another 25,000 in the city centre. That would require CBD employment to increase by 75%, largely through growth in health and retail. The council says it supports creating more local jobs, but that some of the assumptions underpinning the state's target require further justification. Councillors will consider the draft submission this week.
0: Components for Hysata's first commercial export order will be manufactured on a newly opened production line at Port Kembla. The line makes anodes used inside electrolysers, which use electricity to split water into hydrogen and oxygen. The expansion is part funded by a $49 million federal grant. Chief Executive Paul Barrett says the order marks the company's move into commercial production.
3: So it's a pretty exciting moment for the company, not only to get its first order, but to be opening this manufacturing capability, and we're exporting to the world.
0: The Federal Minister for Industry and Innovation says BlueScope doesn't face the same threats that saw Whyalla's blast furnace close. The Australian Steel Institute last week said the closure is a setback for BlueScope's Port Kembla steelworks because of its wider impact on the industry. But Minister Tim Ayres says BlueScope is distinct from Whyalla, whose partial collapse he placed at the feet of former owner, billionaire Sanjeev Gupta.
4: BlueScope's focus on investment and constant maintenance, upgrades, relining blast furnaces, that is a constant investment in the future of the steel industry here in the Illawarra. That did not happen in Whyalla.
0: Wollongong Bishop Brian Mascord says the number of young people among the thousands attending events for St. Carlo Acutis's major pilgrim relic has taken him by surprise. The relic has visited churches and schools across the diocese as part of a four-month Australian mission spanning more than 50 cities and towns. He says St. Carlo's simple, modern life is helping young people see faith as something accessible to them.
5: Here is this young man who lived a very, very ordinary life that is appealing to the young of our diocese. They can recognise that in his ordinariness there is a real sense of holiness, and it is achievable. And I think that's what struck me. I've seen it from them.
0: At St. Francis Xavier Cathedral on Sunday, young parishioner Sam said St. Carlo offers an example that feels close to his generation.
6: I mean, we all resonate to God differently, and I think this is just one of the very many ways that people can see someone like them who is devoted to our Lord.
0: Becoming cloudy today, the high chance of showers most likely during the afternoon and evening. The chance of a thunderstorm in the north this afternoon. Winds westerly 25 to 40 kilometres, shifting south to southeasterly 25 to 35. Tops of 24 in Wollongong, 23 in Bowral and Nowra.
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9: Hello and good morning. Gee, we've got a few other people who've texted in about rescues they witnessed at beaches across Wollongong yesterday and on Saturday as well. What a crazy time. If you do have any other stories, let's talk about them because I think it's important to know the circumstances. Wasn't it interesting to hear from Anthony about the drone operator? So one of these people who's paid to fly these drones for shark surveillance, a lot of them are actually volunteer lifesavers as well who are doing this for a paid gig, but one of them seeing someone in danger and stripping off, jumping in to save a young girl. So look, yeah, seems like it was a pretty dramatic weekend on our beaches, that's for sure. So I'll get on to some of those texts in a moment. Also this morning in some good news, we have the chance to get in the draw for a double pass to the Neil Diamond musical. I don't know if you've heard much about this. It's on at the Lyric Theatre in Sydney. It's created in collaboration with Neil Diamond himself. So it's called A Beautiful Noise. It sounds really interesting. It's kind of, it's a true story of how a kid from Brooklyn became a chart busting, show stopping American rock icon. So all you need to do is name the Neil Diamond song when I give you the cue to call. And each morning and on mornings and drive and Saturday breakfast, we'll give you a chance to get in the draw. So if you're listening and you didn't hear just before, Michael from Basin View was the winner of our NRL Grand Final tickets. So congratulations to him. Also, in just a moment, we're going to talk about yet again the price of fuel and the price of diesel, but from a slightly different perspective on how it's hitting farmers and some assistance they had been getting because of the inflated price of petrol, the inflated price of fuel, I should say, some of that assistance dropping off. So where does that leave farmers, given we're seeing the price creep up and up and up? I don't know what you saw at the Bowser over the weekend, but I saw it jump a good 10 cents at most places for unleaded, and diesel doing the same. So we're going to talk fuel in just a moment and how it's affecting our local dairy farmers. So that's coming up. If you'd like to have your say about anything at all this morning, please don't hesitate. Give me a call, 1300 973 300, or you can text me 0467 922 684. A really warm day yesterday, and it didn't cool down. The overnight minimums were very high. Port Kembla was 26 degrees at sunrise. 26. So today we're expecting that really gusty southerly change to sweep through that might bring a storm, certainly some showers and possibly some winds. Tomorrow, a full 10 degrees cooler than it will be today. So we're looking at just 13 to 18 degrees with a medium chance of showers in the north. And then the temperatures creeping up. We'll have another hot weekend next weekend. It'll be about 30 degrees across both Saturday and Sunday is what the Bureau told us a little earlier. Traffic. There have been a couple of incidents on the roads, but it looks like they've all cleared now, which is good news. So nothing too serious. It's a bit slow on Picton Road headed towards the Hume from Wilton. It's taking a little while to turn right there. Slowing down on the M1 Princes Motorway at Dapto, but nothing too serious. Elsewhere, things looking pretty good, but please, if that changes throughout the morning, make sure you let me know.
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8: On ABC Illawarra, this is Melinda James.
9: Well, yes, we're watching the price of fuel creep up and up, and still no real sign that things in the Middle East are going to get any easier. In fact, they seem to be getting more complicated, is my feeling. And of course, we've all been contending with this increased price of fuel, but it affects some more than others. We talked to Mark on Friday about what it's meant for his trucking business. Well, you feel like farmers are getting hit from a number of different angles. It's their trucking to get their deliveries out. It's their supplies coming in of hay. It's the increased cost of fertiliser, all of these things hitting farmers. Tim Cochrane is a local dairy farmer, of course, and joins me now. Tim, based just outside Nowra. G'day, Tim. How are you going?
10: Morning, how are you?
9: Yeah, not bad. You're watching this price creep up, I'm sure, with a feeling of dread.
10: Well, we've been watching it. We watched it go up with the initial conflict in the Middle East, and we were given, surprisingly, a 5 cents a litre farmer support package, as they called it. Now, a lot of these...
9: From who? That's from processors and suppliers, was it, or...?
10: From the processors and went through to the supermarket shelves, so the consumer ultimately paid.
9: Okay.
10: As the conflict sort of backed off there around June, some of the companies took that 5 cents off, but since then we have seen the prices steadily increase again, and some of the other companies... another company's taken off, being Coles, has taken their temporary farmer support off at the start of September, and Woolworths Lactalis is looking to end theirs at the end of September.
9: Okay, despite the fact that the price is going up and the government doesn't seem to be very open to another discount in the fuel excise.
10: The excise doesn't really affect a lot of our on-farm costs because obviously we don't pay the road tax and we don't pay that on diesel anyway. But it's the transport of goods in, the transport of the milk out. Every supplier seems to be able to put their fuel surcharge onto our business. And at this point in time, we do have the outlet to pass that on to the consumer, as we should be able to, but that's going to end at the end of the month.
9: Okay, and you guys don't have a lot of control over that, do you? What the end price ends up being and how much you end up getting in your pocket?
10: No, our price is set sort of even 2 years out, and this was a temporary measure that was brought in for the reason that the fuel went crazy, and it's still crazy. We're still...
9: Oh, and getting crazier, yeah.
10: You talked with Mark last week, and the figures are it went up 25% just before end of June, and now it went down, and now it was only down for the 1 week, and now it's steadily increased up to, it's over 15% above that pre-conflict level again. So,
9: So what is this meaning for you, Tim, especially if you're with Woolies and they're about to take their temporary farmer support, that 5 cents a litre off the price of milk, that won't end up in your pocket. And what's this mean, this price now hovering around, I don't know what you're paying, but it's looking like $2.88 or something like that is about the average for diesel today.
10: Well, I guess we're going to have to wear that cost. We're coming into the spring. About to start a lot of our summer cropping programs where we grow a lot of corn, and all of that's going to be, again, at that incredibly high diesel price.
9: Yeah. So big impact on your bottom line. What would you like to see happen? An extension of this temporary farmer support from the big retailers rather than them taking it off when things are actually getting close to as bad as they were a while ago?
10: Well, yeah, I call for them to leave the temporary support on until there is a more sustained price again, back to the pre-conflict levels, where it actually stays at that at those levels, for a sustained amount of price. Like, we shouldn't have to have the yo-yo effect of it up and down and then taking it on, putting it back on again. Just a constant would be, I think, is the call. Just, leave the support in place until it actually does resolve itself properly.
9: And just finally, Tim, before I let you go, we're hearing as well about this super El Nino. I mean, what are your concerns about a very hot, dry, late spring into summer? As you said, you're putting your crops in now, planting your corn. What's your anticipation? Like, what's your feeling about the forecast we're getting at the moment?
10: My actual feeling is, I don't believe a lot of what comes out of the Bureau of Meteorology's forecasts. They're constantly wrong. I hope they're wrong. We're just going to continue on as we normally do. September's usually our driest month with rain and storms predicted, usually sort of come in our second half of October through November. I could be proven wrong. That's what we're, that's my thoughts at this stage. So.
9: Okay, well, I hope for your sake there's a bit of rain and it's not too hot and things are looking good for this season. Tim, I appreciate you talking to us. Thank you.
10: Not a problem at all. Thank you for the call.
9: That's Tim Cochrane, who is a local dairy farmer. Yeah, so that looking like that temporary farmer support from Woolworths that he gets is going to drop off soon. Are the big retailers already taking theirs off? So we'll see. What happens from here. But yet, did you notice that over the weekend, the price going up and up? I saw jumps of 10 cents in some places overnight, pretty much. Let me know what you reckon. 1300 973 300.
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7: From your street,
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8: You're listening to ABC Illawarra.
9: Yeah, we were talking about the quite a number of rescues having to be undertaken over the weekend. Of course, the flag's not up yet. And so these rescues being done by surfers or off-duty surf lifesavers. David got in touch. David happens to be the president of the Kiama Surf Lifesaving Club and told us a story. David, it sounds like pretty dramatic scenes at Kiama too.
11: Good morning, Mel. How are you?
9: Yeah, well, thanks. What happened?
11: Good. We had... couple of surfers out. It was the sandbank at Surf Beach in Kiama is quite pronounced at the moment. We had quite a decent swell landing on that. Father and son were out surfing, and young Lewis said, "Dad, there's someone out here with us." There hadn't been any swimmers out, and they looked up and someone looking quite distressed, and they asked if they were okay, and the fella in trouble couldn't really respond, so they swam over and were able to get him onto the boogie board that Josh had, put him onto that and then assist him back in, but threw a heavy break on the sandbank, meant that they had to assist him all the way back into his friends who were waiting for him. So very lucky that both Lewis and Josh were there to assist him back in.
9: Yeah, absolutely. So father and son surfers, clearly, because you could, have you seen it? Because I heard that it was captured on surf cams at the club, that rescue.
11: Correct. Yes, we have seen it. It's a little bit hard. The surf cams have quite a broad coverage, so not in detail, but you can certainly see the person in question getting washed out very, very quickly, just falling off the back of the bank and getting pulled out by a wave, and then the response from Lewis and Josh. So, yeah, very, very lucky, and it was really a sort of testimony to how quickly people can get in trouble and how lucky we are to have surfers in the water and off-duty lifeguards that can respond like that.
9: Yeah, David, I wonder what you're thinking about that. So you guys will have a shark surveillance drone in operation out of Kiama too, won't you? That started already?
11: Yes, we do. That's been going 7 days a week for a number of months now. So
9: okay.
11: We're very pleased to have them on the beach.
9: Yeah, absolutely. I wonder how much they are going to actually spot people in trouble outside of flag operating hours.
11: It's going to be a challenge for that. It'll be interesting. We probably something that needs to be developed, some understanding about that. So I think there'll be more discussions based on the experience that was had on the weekend. So hopefully we'll be able to bring a bit more detail on that. Obviously, their current priority is shark spotting. So how that's going to play out will be interesting. But certainly with a lot more lifesavers on the beach, hopefully that will cover the larger part of it.
9: Yeah, absolutely. Look, I really appreciate you getting in touch, David. Thank you so much for that.
11: Thanks for your coverage. Cheers.
9: That's David, president of the Kiama Surf Lifesaving Club. So that is a big shout out to father and son surfers, Lewis and Josh Krull, performing that rescue at Kiama Surf Beach. And as you heard there from David, looking at the footage of that rescue, that person probably would have drowned if they hadn't have been there. We heard about year 10 student Shay Grennan at Austinmere Beach saving some.

0: someone there on Saturday, as well as a few other rescues that had to take place there. Griffo's sent a text, Mel, Port Kembla Beach yesterday, an approximately 10-year-old girl caught in a rip next to the rocks. Lucky she screamed. An adult swimmer, then a surfboard rider, came to her rescue. Lucky she would have drowned for sure, reckons Griffo. Needs signs next to the rocks. Beware of the rip. Lucky for the general public, non-surfers don't realise the danger. Yeah, I wonder if we need warning signs about rips like we do about rock fishing, when there are notorious rips around the place. A few other texts here. Hi, Mel, about beach use and surf lifesavers. Oh, sorry, that's some one I read earlier, that the hours of patrolling haven't changed in 50 years. Heather says, hi, Mel, we all know most drownings don't happen at patrolled beaches. We only have a handful of paid lifeguards compared with the army of volunteers on duty to cope with big weekend crowds in summer. Maybe we need a big promotion geared at all cultures to be surf lifesaving volunteers, a fabulous organisation that educates its volunteers and instills beach safety for life. Also, this person, hi Mel, plus with such a prevalence of skin cancers, people are going out into the water much earlier or much later, often outside of surf lifesaving hours. Thanks for that. And this from Brian. Mel, why is it council's responsibility to save you when you go swimming? Another cost no one wants to pay. Your risk. We all know that there are risks, so take responsibility for your own welfare, says Brian. What do you reckon? Let me know your thoughts. 1300 973 300 is the number to call here on ABC Illawarra.
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2: I'm Gordana Karakalewski and I love living in Corrimal. 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
2: 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It's a beautiful place. It's a lovely place.
4: 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It's a nice family neighbourhood. 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Good access to schools, lots of playgrounds, and there's access to the beach, I suppose.
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0: Also, a couple of thoughts on petrol. Wayne says, hi, Mel. Topped up diesel SUV last night, $2.71 at Port Kembla. By comparison, $2.99 at Corrimal. An $8.70 difference with my fuel. My recommendation is to use the fuel apps. Have a great day, says Wayne. You too, Wayne. Yeah, I think there is so much variation at the Bowser at the moment. It does pay to use. And it's fuel check. It's run by the New South Wales government. All legit. Greg says, Melinda, over the decades, we've seen the price of fuel rise with conflicts in the Middle East, in the Gulf or Desert Storm, etc. The price never goes back down, says Greg. Yes, interesting observation, Greg. And finally, someone else here says, I agree with Brian. This is Brian saying, why does council have to pay for lifeguards? Shouldn't people take responsibility for their own safety? I agree with Brian. Where's personal responsibility gone? Anyone else agree with that? Let me know. 1300 973 300 is the number to get in touch with us here at ABC Illawarra, of course. And that is the number you need if you would like to win tickets to see Neil Diamond, the musical at the Sydney Lyric Theatre. It's called A Beautiful Noise. Call now. 1300 973 300. You need to name this Neil Diamond tune. And if you do, you will go in the draw, a double pass to see this musical, A Beautiful Noise. It is basically the story of Neil Diamond and his rise to fame, how he went from just being a kid from Brooklyn into a chart-busting, show-stopping American icon. All right, we've got some takers now. So the number to call, 1300 973 300. Here we go. Here is Silvana in Minamara. Hey, Silvana.
5: Hi, how are you, Mel?
0: Well, thank you. Are you ready for your Neil Diamond tune?
5: I am. I hope I get it right, though.
0: Let's see how we go.
6: But it talks, but it don't sing and dance and it don't walk.
0: What's that tune?
5: Oh, Blue Jeans.
0: Yeah, yeah. Yeah, we'll give it to you. Forever in Blue Jeans. Yes,
5: Forever
0: indeed.
5: Blue Jeans.
0: That blue.
5: That was close.
0: I could hear your cogs turning, Silvana. Well, there we go. You're in the draw. So,
5: thank you so much, Mel. I really appreciate it.
0: My pleasure. So there we go. There's our first entrant for the Neil Diamond musical competition, Silvana in Minamara. You'll be here.

having Neil Diamond tunes all week across the three programs each day. Silvana, you just need to hang on the line there and give your details to Jen because she might be the lucky winner. We'll find out what's happening on Morning soon. Here's Hunters and Collectors. Holy Grail, the news about 5 minutes away on ABC Illawarra.

0: Hunters and Collectors with Holy Grail. We're a couple of minutes away from the news on this Monday morning, this rather warm Monday morning. It will cool off later this afternoon. Thanks to Judy and Vincentia. Hello, Mel. I don't agree with Brian, who said, basically, why should councils pay for lifeguards? You're entering the water at your own risk. People just need to take responsibility. Others agreeing with him on the text. Judy says, I don't agree with Brian. Personal responsibility is always there, and we try to keep ourselves safe. Having community means that we all look after each other. We all help each other in times of crisis. It's part of our humanity. I'm sure Brian is the recipient of many benefits of being part of a caring community, says Judy. Anyone can find themselves getting into trouble. People can have medical episodes in the water, and the ocean can do strange things as well, unexpected things too. Let's find out what's happening on Mornings with Nick Reinberger. G'day, Nick.
1: Hello, Mel. We've got a couple of special interviews about dementia, interesting stories coming out now about comprehensive surveys about what carers go through and what sort of diagnostic tools we need.
0: Oh, it can be such a lonely and pressure-filled existence.
1: So that's going to start us off. Then we'll go to Shell Cove. We had a couple of residents in last week talking about the sports field. Of course, nobody's going to be protesting about a sports field, but when you've got so much overflow traffic, it's going to impact on the residents around there.

0: And our book club is in session once again.
1: Mm-hmm.
0: This time, fascinating book, which I've read, Clara and the Sun, or about a sort of a first-person account of a machine learning to care for humans. It's fascinating. So Kazuo Ishiguro is the author, and we'll talk more about that.
1: Interesting. Have a lovely day, everyone. Get ready for the change coming through later. News time.
2: It's 8 o'clock. Good morning. Tony Matthews with ABC News. The New South Wales opposition leader says government and societal efforts to tackle domestic violence are failing women after four separate deaths across the state over the weekend. A five-year-old boy died and two other children are in a critical condition after a stabbing in the Blue Mountains yesterday, and a 42-year-old woman who is also in hospital is being treated as a suspect. It follows three other alleged domestic violence-related deaths over the weekend. Opposition leader Kelly Sloan says domestic violence is getting worse despite government strategies to address the problem.
3: Something is broken and we're failing women in our state and our country. It's a national crisis. And despite these plans, despite the best efforts of our police who are working very hard...
2: The Prime Minister has launched Australia's bid for a temporary seat on the United Nations Security Council in 2029 and 2030. Ahead of his commitments at this week's UN General Assembly in New York, Anthony Albanese has formally launched the campaign with the slogan, "We listen, we partner, we protect." A secret ballot will take place in 2028, and Australia will need a two-thirds majority of General Assembly members to succeed. Mr. Albanese says he believes it's vital that Australia has a seat at the table.
4: Australia is a peaceful, stable, reliable partner, and we will be advancing our case over coming days, but in the lead up to the determination which will take place in 2028.
2: Surf lifesavers have renewed calls for beachgoers to take extra care around the water after two separate drownings in New South Wales. Two men aged in their 20s died yesterday afternoon after getting into trouble in the water, one at Saltwater Beach on the mid-north coast and another at Stockton Beach, north of Newcastle. President of Hunter Life Saving, Henry Scruton, says people who aren't familiar with the surf should always swim at patrolled areas.
5: You see where the rips the currents are and what the conditions are, you can have a look at it, but quite often people won't realise the severity of the of what the ocean's doing at the time. So swim at a patrol beach. If you're not confident, don't test yourself.
2: A jury trial is due to get underway in Sydney today for former police officer Bolamar Condon, who's accused of murdering Jesse Baird and his boyfriend Luke Davies. Court reporter Jamie McKinnell has more.
6: It's been more than 2.5 years since the Sydney couple vanished and their bodies were found in surf bags at a rural area nearly 200 kilometres southwest of the city. 31-year-old Bolamar Condon denies two counts of domestic violence-related murder and one of aggravated break and enter. He was a serving police officer at the time who's alleged to have shot the pair with his police-issue firearm inside Mr. Baird's shared terrace at Paddington in Sydney's east. The Supreme Court trial before Justice Natalie Adams is estimated to run for 3 months, with dozens of witnesses expected to be called.
2: Russia says it will intensify strikes on Kyiv after one of the biggest Ukrainian drone attacks yet on Moscow and the surrounding region. The assault came on the final day of Russia's tightly controlled parliamentary election. Early results show President Vladimir Putin's United Russia Party leading with about 58% of the vote. Most anti-war candidates were barred from standing. In cricket, Josh Inglis has scored his second ever ODI century in Australia's one-wicket win over Zimbabwe in Harare. Inglis posted a knock of 103 in a player of the match performance, but it was Nathan Ellis who put up a crucial late stand to help Australia chase down the host's total of 8 for 271 with a ball to spare. The win gives Australia a 3-0 series sweep ahead of a trip to South Africa to face the Proteas. Inglis says he was pleased to find some form after struggling earlier in the series.
7: Playing in a slightly different role with a younger team, probably got to take some more responsibility, and batting at number four, the way I wanted to play was just to sort of own those middle overs and just keep the scoreboard ticking over and be there towards the end to get there until the 40th over and get a

0: to shore up its AI interests? And does your brand new Chinese-made EV have a critical cyber safety flaw? Four Corners investigates.
1: The access we took advantage of didn't even have a password. There's lots of room for improvement there, and it's a little bit scary of how open some of the vehicles, in this case the BYD Shark, is to hacker.
0: The Prime Minister has arrived in New York, where he's stepping up Australia's bid for a seat on the United Nations Security Council. The pitch isn't only aimed at his international counterparts. Anthony Albanese is also having to justify it to the Australian people. The ABC's national political lead, David Spears, is at the UN. He joined me a short time ago. David, what's the pitch here? Why does the Prime Minister want Australia to have a seat at this table?
2: Well, Rachel, I think this is Anthony Albanese trying to champion and maintain the rules-based order at a time when those rules are under severe strain, to put it mildly. I mean, the big powers flexing their muscle, ignoring international rules, waging wars and trade battles, and that includes Donald Trump, who's famously said, "I don't need international law." So, look, there are strong reasons, I think, why Australia is fighting to keep those rules alive, along with other like-minded middle powers. So this is a bid for a temporary seat on the UN Security Council for the years 2029 and 2030. Australia's produced a slick video to go along with its pitch today here at the UN. We have held one of these temporary seats five times in the past. The last time was back in 2013-14. And having a seat at the table then did give Australia a voice to pursue accountability over the downing of MH17. So this seat, it's a few years from now. It's difficult to know what sort of issues would be dominating then, what wars might still be raging or might have even started new wars by then. Or indeed, we don't know whether Anthony Albanese will still be there as Prime Minister.
0: The PM is also trying to convince the Australian people that this is a good idea. Is that a little unusual?
2: Well, yes, I think it is. I mean, there was a time when most Australians were quite proud to bid for something like this on the world stage, to have a seat at the top table. But that last bid was an expensive process and there was some blowback at the time over that. And now, of course, you've got Pauline Hanson in a dominant position in the polls. She wants Australia to quit the United Nations altogether. I mean, even Donald Trump hasn't gone that far. But Anthony Albanese is clearly aware that he will have critics who'll accuse him of having the wrong priorities here, pursuing something like this on the world stage when there are so many other problems back home. So I think that's why he is linking this bid to the hip pocket issues at home. The wars in Ukraine and the Middle East, he points out, have pushed up fuel prices and inflation, and Australia, therefore, needs to do everything it can to stop these things happening.
3: It matters because it makes a difference to the cost of living, to inflation, to Australians' way of life. And that is why we can't afford to not be engaged with the world, because it has a direct impact on the quality of life of Australians on a day-to-day basis. And that's why we want to engage, and that's why it's in Australia's national interest to engage as well.
0: And just finally, David, many of the leaders there at the UN this week are focused on the risks posed by artificial intelligence. Are we likely to see much agreement on safeguards?
2: I think we'll see general agreement amongst many countries on the need for safeguards, many middle powers in particular who are worried about the pace at which AI is being developed. And as Anthony Albanese put it yesterday, the fear that humans will lose control of this technology. But it does not look like there will be agreement from the two leaders who really matter here, Donald Trump and Xi Jinping. President Trump is fighting against any slowdown of AI development. He calls these fears a hoax. China is also dismissing these concerns as fear-mongering. Trump and Xi will meet at the White House on Thursday, and I don't think anyone's holding their breath that we'll see some breakthrough agreement to hit the brakes on AI.
0: David Spears there in New York. Andrew Charlton is the Assistant Minister for Science, Technology and the Digital Economy. He spoke to me earlier. Andrew Charlton, thanks for joining AM.
4: Good to be with you.
0: China's President Xi Jinping and US President Donald Trump will meet this week in Washington. The Prime Minister is urging the two countries to come to an agreement over AI development. That's a pipe dream, isn't it?
4: Well, look, there's a lot we need to do in AI safety. This new technology presents very significant opportunities, but also very significant risks. Australia's approach to AI safety is

0: three layers. First of all, we are making sure that internally within these companies that they are doing what is required to be safe. And we've led the world with our digital duty of care that puts an onus on those companies. The second thing is to make sure that we have strong regulation in Australia. And again, we've led the world with our AI standards, a world first from Australia, introducing nationally consistent legislation. And then to your question, we also need to work with our partners around the world. And the reason for that is that many of the risks that emerge from AI will come from other countries, but we can't keep them out of Australia unless we have international cooperation. And that's why the Prime Minister is in New York this week, meeting with counterparts around the world, very strongly encouraging the world to come together to address these risks. And we know that this is a topic of conversation between President Trump and President Xi, and we hope that that is fruitful.
1: If we assume that they don't come to an agreement on AI, you're saying that what we're left with is the AI companies themselves internally regulating. But last week we heard the AI leaders basically say there's an existential threat. Like, that's one of the pillars that you're relying on here. The only thing you're left with then is regulation.
0: Now, as I said, we need to do three things. First of all, we need to make sure that the companies are doing the right thing. The digital duty of care is a
1: But they're
0: tough world
1: admitting
0: first
1: themselves that
0: instrument.
1: they're not doing the right thing. They're calling for a slowdown in AI development.
0: Let me be clear. The digital duty of care is not a request. The digital duty of care is not a plea. The digital duty of care is a mandatory requirement that puts the liability on these companies to do things that are safe and not do things that are unsafe. That is one of our three pillars. The second pillar is strong domestic regulation. And the third pillar is international action. And it's not just international action between the United States and China. Australia is already engaged deeply with counterparts around the world on AI safety. Our Australian AI Safety Institute, which has been set up and hit the ground running, is working with counterparts around the world, testing some of the most significant risks and making sure that we cooperate with our partners to address those risks. So there is already international cooperation happening, and Australia is leading the world both in putting requirements onto the companies and introducing legislation here to keep Australians safe.
1: Do you think middle powers like us have a loud enough voice on the global stage right now?
0: Well, middle powers are working hard on this issue. The Prime Minister, as I said, is travelling this week to make sure that this issue is front and centre and that we are achieving the kind of cooperation that is going to be required. We already have cooperation in Australia, for example, between Australia and the United Kingdom, between our AI safety institutes, between Australia and Canada on these issues. The AI safety institutes work together as a network. So more cooperation is, of course, required, and that's why the Prime Minister is advocating for that position in New York this week.
1: Australia's copyright laws are a sticking point for the AI companies who want to train their models here. How much ground is your government willing to give in relation to copyright laws in order to get investment from those companies?
0: Well, we are not prepared to give a centimetre outside what the Prime Minister has said are Australia's principles. And those principles were well received when he articulated them a month or two ago. We are going to insist in Australia that we support our creative sector. We're going to insist that creatives have control over their work. And we're going to insist that there is remuneration in the event that they agree to have their work used. That's Australia's principles, and we're not going to budge from them.
1: Does that mean an opt-out model, meaning creatives have to actively choose not to let bots scrape their work?
0: Well, the Prime Minister set out those principles as I described, and this process is being led very ably by the Attorney General, who is consulting with all parties to bring those principles into effect. I think we should let that consultation process continue. It's not up to me to determine any one particular outcome there, but what I can tell you is that Australia is not budging. We are not going to be swayed by the big technology companies. We're going to stick to those principles and implement them in a way which is positive for Australia.
1: Are Australian creatives on board with an opt-out model?
0: Well, the Attorney General is consulting with creatives about all of the different possible models that could constitute the Prime Minister's principles. And we're working hard. The most important thing for us to do here is to make sure that Australia gets value from AI, and we don't give up value in this area. This is a particularly valuable and important part of our economy, our creative sector. It's an invaluable part of our culture. And there's no way that we want to give that away for free or compromise it.
1: The Treasurer, Jim Chalmers, will release the intergenerational report today. It forecasts how the nation's economy and population will develop over the next four decades. The Treasurer says artificial intelligence will be the defining influence on the economy over the next four decades and comes with, quote, very substantial risks. Does it keep you awake at night?
0: Look, it does. It does keep me awake at night. We have very significant risks here, and our job is to make sure that we keep Australians safe. But we're not just sitting there waiting for this to happen to us. We are actively shaping it. We are making sure that Australia is doing the three things that I described: regulating strongly, putting the onus on these companies, cooperating with international partners. Because the flip side of those big risks, which are significant and which we do need to concern ourselves with, the flip side of that risk is great opportunity. And Australia also does not want to be left behind to grab the economic opportunity that can deliver real growth for our economy, real wages growth for our people, sustained improvements in living standards. So we have to do both. We have to both manage the risks of this and also grab the opportunity. And the Albanese government is making sure that we get that balance right.
1: Andrew Charlton, thanks for joining AM.
0: Thank you very much.
1: And Andrew Charlton is the Assistant Minister for Science, Technology and the Digital Economy. You're listening to AM, where it's 17 minutes past 8. Chinese electric vehicle maker BYD is one of the most popular brands on Australian roads, but an investigation by Four Corners has found cybersecurity flaws in one of its top-selling vehicles. The BYD Shark 6, a plug-in hybrid ute, was found to have no password on a digital access point, allowing a hacker to take control of key functions within the vehicle. Angus Grigg reports.
2: It's just before midnight on a quiet country road outside Canberra. As I round the bend and gently accelerate, the BYD Shark I'm driving begins to behave strangely.
3: For your safety.
2: Oh,
3: low beam.
2: What is that? First, the wipers come on. Then the windscreen is sprayed with water. I've not touched either. Before I have time to react, the headlights go dark.
4: Lights totally out. Okay.
2: Sitting by the roadside with his laptop is Dan Reshchuk, a cybersecurity expert who specialises in cars. He's remotely accessed the Shark and taken control of some functions.
5: The access we took advantage of didn't even have a password. There's lots of room for improvement there, and it's a little bit scary of how open some of the vehicles, in this case the BYD Shark, is to a hacker.
2: The lights and wipers were not Dan Reshchuk's only play. He's able to remotely track the vehicle. And as I drive around Canberra, he's following me in real time.
5: So he's just going past the back of Duntroon and coming into a roundabout.
2: He's also got access to the car's microphone.
5: So he's going to go back down, looks like Anzac Parade. How about we turn on the microphone?
2: When I call my mum, he's listening in.
6: Hey, Mum, Angus here. I just wanted to ring you quickly. You know how you wanted me to set up that internet banking for you?
7: Yes, absolutely. You realise I'm not very good on that.
2: As the conversation continues, I detail how I've set up the password. Dan Reshchuk has been recording, and by exploiting another vulnerability in the car, he cracks the password. Alistair McGibbon is Australia's former National Cybersecurity Advisor.
8: On the whole, connected vehicles by their nature have functionality that can be abused.
2: Mr. McGibbon says a malicious actor could exploit these functions, but he's also concerned China's security agencies could gain this type of access through BYD.
8: It doesn't need to hack these vehicles to make them into a listening device or a surveillance device on the outside of the vehicle. It's a feature of the vehicle.
2: In a statement, BYD says it has not and would not transfer any data of Australians to Chinese authorities. This is despite China's national intelligence law requiring companies to cooperate with authorities if requested.
1: Angus Grigg with that report, and you can catch the full story on Four Corners tonight at 8:30 on ABC One or anytime on iView. Energy experts have criticised a coalition plan to halve the fuel excise every time the price of crude oil exceeds $100 a barrel for 2 weeks. Oliver Gordon reports.
3: A locked-in cut for motorists every time global oil prices spike.
9: So when we see 2 weeks where the price has averaged over $100 a barrel, there will be relief for Australians under a coalition government.
3: Opposition leader Angus Taylor says the initiative, called Fuel Price Shield, would be funded through another coalition measure.
9: So we want to see $15 off a tank of petrol, 27 cents a litre, and that's fully funded through our cut to the tobacco excise.
3: The federal government says the idea is unfunded and uncapped. Treasurer Jim Chalmers suggesting it's no more than Angus Taylor's response to a surging One Nation vote.
10: More about polling numbers than petrol prices. He is under very serious political pressure.
3: The price of crude oil has sat sustained at more than $100 a barrel twice in the last 5 years, after Russia invaded Ukraine in 2022 and this year as a result of the Iran conflict.
11: Well, the situation both in the Middle East and in the Ukraine-Russia war remain highly volatile, but they're both still are fundamentally on an escalatory trajectory.
3: Head of Energy Research at MST Financial, Saul Kavanagh, isn't expecting the forces pushing up prices to subside.
11: Things continue to get worse, particularly in the theatre around the Middle East, where we're seeing attacks on energy infrastructure expanding well beyond the Strait of Hormuz. We have pressure points coming up with the Israeli election in end of October and then the US midterm election early November. And all of these signs point to, on average, the situation getting worse before it gets better.
3: And that suggests oil markets will continue to trend upwards.
11: And so we could see oil prices stay elevated above $100 for weeks and months to come.
3: Under the coalition's policy, a cut to the excise would be imminent, possibly coming as soon as this week.
11: We're literally days away from the policies the coalition proposed being triggered, and so we'd see excise being cut again. And I think that's going to put pressure on the Albanese government to do this once more. And I think that's probably part of the intent behind the timing of this announcement.
3: The federal government cut the fuel excise for a period of 4 months earlier this year, but has been hesitant to reinstate it. Adit Maitra is an economist with the E61 Institute and says there are more equitable ways to deliver cost of living relief.
12: Because consumption of fuel rises with income, that means that a lot of the cost goes to higher income households. And so, for instance, just flat amounts to all people who have a vehicle registration would be relatively more targeted than that excise cut approach to distribution.
3: The economist adds that cutting the fuel excise every time the cost of crude oil spikes significantly could distort people's perceptions of price.
12: And so when we kind of think of these long-run policies around, say, decarbonising the transport sector, cuts to the excise, particularly if they are automatic as opposed to discretionary, are probably going to have effects in those dimensions as well.
1: Economist Adit Maitra, ending Oliver Gordon's report. A spate of deaths of women and children in New South Wales over the weekend has sparked renewed calls for action to tackle domestic and family violence. Four deaths were recorded in four separate incidents across the state. David Sparks has more, and a warning, this report contains distressing details.
13: As the crisis of domestic and family violence continues, a run of deaths in New South Wales has shocked the community. Peter McKenna is the state's Deputy Police Commissioner.
14: Absolute tragic weekend. Four distinct and different matters. Horrific scenes. And across my career, I don't think I can remember a 48-hour period or a weekend like this.
13: Deputy Commissioner McKenna says each case was different.
14: Oh, there is no making sense of it. What I will say is none of these relationships were known to us for domestic violence. There was no AVOs in place, no prior call-outs at all to any of them that we're aware of at this point in time. We are going to a domestic violence incident every 3 minutes now across the state.
13: On Saturday, a 90-year-old woman died after she was stabbed in her home in Bondi in Sydney. Her grandson has been charged with murder. In Wagga Wagga, in the state's south, a 31-year-old man has been charged over the fatal stabbing of a 23-year-old woman. Police say they were in a relationship. On Saturday night, in the New South Wales Northern Tablelands region, a 37-year-old man was arrested over the death of a 70-year-old woman. And yesterday afternoon, a 5-year-old boy was found dead inside a car, and 2 other children and a woman are in a critical condition after a stabbing in the Blue Mountains. Police say the 42-year-old woman is a suspect.
14: 4 different matters, as I've said, and all domestic related, but all very different.
13: Zali Stegall is the independent member for Warringah on Sydney's Northern Beaches.
15: Yeah, look, it's just been so tragic. I mean, we're now 52 women and 20 children have been killed through family related violence so far this year. So it really is important that the government steps up its measures.
13: Delia Donovan is the CEO of Domestic Violence New South Wales.
16: This is nothing short of a devastating tragedy, and to hear about these 4 incidents is something I can't comprehend.
13: We've been talking about the crisis of family and domestic violence for a long time, including deaths. Is anything getting better?
16: Look, I think I was thinking about this yesterday, just seeing the news come in. I mean, we've had 52 women killed by a man this year. I think we have a lot of government commitment. We have state commitment. We have federal commitment. But it's going to take more than 1 or 2 or 3 or 4 politicians caring about it. We need a whole of government response. Domestic violence strategy, policy response needs to sit in every government portfolio. It needs to sit in every organisational response, in every workplace, in every sporting code discussion. It needs to sit within schools, workplaces, conversations we're having with our kids. I feel like it's still a nuance that people are scared to talk about. And I think that every part of our society needs to be wrapped around with domestic violence plan.
1: Delia Donovan from Domestic Violence New South Wales, ending that report by David Sparks and Kimberly Price. And if you're in an abusive situation or know someone who is, call 1-800-RESPECT. That's 1-800-737-732. Ukraine has fired more than 1,000 drones at Russia in what's being described as its biggest attack on Moscow yet. The capital's main oil refinery, a logistics facility and a residential building were hit as voters headed into the 3rd and final day of the 1st wartime parliamentary elections. Europe correspondent Catherine Diss filed this report.
17: Hitting Moscow where it hurts. A key oil refinery and logistics hub go up in flames as Kyiv fires more than 1,000 drones at Russia in what's been described as the biggest attack on the capital yet. Kyiv claims the site produced 1/3 of the Moscow region's fuel supply and wiped billions of dollars from Russia's war machine. The massive attack came on the 3rd and final day of voting in Russia's 1st wartime parliamentary elections, in which there's virtually no opposition to President Vladimir Putin and is almost certain to cement the Kremlin's dominance. Back in Ukraine, Russia has been hitting civilian targets. In the northeastern city of Sumy, emergency services pull a person from the rubble of a destroyed apartment complex. Miraculously, they're alive. Meanwhile, further west across the continent, exit polls from 2 German state elections are in, and it could spell bad news for Ukraine if it ends or weakens the tenure of German Chancellor Friedrich Merz, one of Kyiv's most ardent European backers. His approval ratings have plummeted amid unpopular policy reforms, and that's played out at the polls today. The Chancellor labelling the results a disaster, but vowing to stay on. Just 2 weeks after a seismic election win in Saxony-Anhalt for the right-wing anti-immigration Alternative for Germany party, it's taken out the biggest share of votes in the Mecklenburg-Western Pomerania election. Merz's conservative CDU party got just 5.5%, barely crossing the threshold to enter state parliament, and if confirmed, would be the worst result for the party since 1949. This is Catherine Deese in London, reporting for AM.
1: Briefly in finance, oil is lower. The global benchmark Brent crude is trading at $103.87 US a barrel. The Australian dollar is higher. It's buying 71.1 US cents. That's AM. I'm Rachel Mealy. It's 8:30.
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19: Hello, how are you going? Ryan Berger with you on the radio. Great to have you with us. Hope you had a lovely weekend, whether you were working or playing. A delightful weather for spring, and I got first-hand experience of it on Lake Illawarra yesterday. Spent about 7 hours pottering around in the boat. Absolutely delightful. Bit of a swim, but there's a change on the way around the Illawarra, with some rain to come over this next week. Looking at the days ahead, we've got a shower or two forecast, and more of those showers coming along before we head to a sunny Friday. So be prepared for that. As a wise man once said, there's no such thing as bad weather. There's just bad choices of clothing. Lots of good stuff to talk about here at ABC Illawarra, alongside some very disturbing news when it comes to the incidences of domestic violence in Australia. We'll talk about that in our first half hour, alongside an answer from Shell Harbour Council about the potential parking issues around the new sports ground. Now, residents, of course, are embracing open space and a sports ground, but what about the access to it and the kind of parking that's going to be involved when there's overflow from the sports? More on that after 9 o'clock. Our book club's going to be in session as well, and this time it's a book I've actually read, a sensational book called Clara and the Sun, and could not have come at a better time when we're talking about artificial intelligence and machine learning. It's a very human book in many ways, but it is about a machine, a human companion, learning in real time about empathy. So more on that in our special book club session just after 10:30. You might be in a book club. It might be one that you recommend to your members. Anytime you want to talk to me, my number is 1300 973 300, or you can send me a text, 0467 922 684. Wollongong heading for a shower or two today and a top of 24 degrees in Nowra. It's going to get a shower or two and a top of 23 degrees forecast. Ulladulla, a shower or two and a top of 23. Heading towards Bowral inland, 23 and showers developing. And Goulburn, a sunny day followed by a late shower or two and a top of 22 is the forecast. Traffic looks pretty good just about everywhere around the Illawarra and heading into Sydney. But if you see anything you want to let me know about, give me a call on 1300 973 300. We're going to get some news headlines now. Here's Kelly Fuller.
20: Morning to you, Nick. Making ABC Illawarra News. Police are investigating a fatal three-vehicle crash at Corrimal overnight. Just after 8:30, a sedan and station wagon collided at the intersection of Memorial Drive and Rothery Street before the station wagon struck trees. The sedan then collided with a third vehicle, with both cars leaving the road and also crashing into trees. The sedan driver, believed to be in his 30s, died before emergency services arrived, while the other drivers escaped serious injury. And police are investigating a late-night house fire at Corrimal. Emergency services were called to the home on the Princess Highway just before midnight. Firefighters extinguished the blaze and police established a crime scene. The general manager of Shoalhaven Council says it does not have the revenue-raising capacity assumed under proposed changes to federal council grants. The New South Wales Local Grants Commission says its proposed formula would better recognise councils facing higher costs or with less capacity to raise revenue. But Andrew Constance says Shoalhaven stands to lose $2.1 million and already faces a 10-year road funding requirement of almost $800 million. He says the council has limited options.
21: They're suggesting we have pots of gold to try and fix it. We don't. We only have available to us as a means to raise revenue is either strategically looking at our property assets and moving forward on selling them, rate rises, debt financing, or cutting services.
20: A University of New South Wales researcher and the Australian Conservation Foundation are calling on the federal government to urgently fund Australia's first national platypus survey. In March, the Independent Threatened Species Scientific Committee declined to prioritise the university's nomination for federal threatened species protection. Associate Professor Gillard Bino disputes the committee's reasoning, saying analysis of more than 13,000 sightings nationwide indicates the platypus's range has shrunk by almost 25%. 10% over two decades. He says a national survey would provide a clearer picture of whether the species is declining and needs stronger protection.
0: I fear for the platypuses, and I think there is evidence of significant declines, and so I think we need to step in and start monitoring and collecting them.

0: amount of information and data that we need to know about the state of platypuses to make an accurate estimate about how it's doing.
1: In response to the call, the federal government did not say whether it would fund a national survey, but pointed to $13 million committed to platypus protection. Thousands of people, including a large number of young Catholics, have gathered across the Wollongong Diocese for the visit of St. Carlo Acutis' major pilgrim relic. The relic is travelling to more than 50 cities and towns during a four-month Australian mission. Diocesan Liturgy Coordinator Dr. Ed Park says Carlo's recognisably modern life is helping young people connect to the faith.
2: You know, he's wearing jeans. He created a website. He loved video games. He played the saxophone. He played soccer. A lot of these things resonate with our young people today because he was one of them. He was a teenager.
1: Young parishioner Sam says Carlo's interest in computers and video games makes him unusually relatable to younger Catholics.
3: Yes, some of us young adults actually last year were making the joke that he might have a keyboard as a third-class relic or even an Xbox controller.
1: And in sport, the Illawarra Hawks opened the 2026-27 National Basketball League season with a 95-81 loss to the New Zealand Breakers at Spark Arena in Auckland. And Nick will have another full bulletin at midday.
4: Thanks very much, Kel.
5: Traffic.
4: Just noticed a truck broken down at Kirrawee on the Princes Highway at Oak Road. One of four westbound lanes is closed. That's heading out of Sydney, so hopefully that won't cause you too much grief. Your commute into Sydney pretty good, but Kirrawee Princes Highway at Oak Road, that truck broken down there. If there's anything else, give me a call, 1300 973 300 or on the text 0467 922 684. The first national survey of Australians with dementia has revealed many face a long, complex journey to getting a diagnosis. Less than half of those surveyed in the Living with Dementia report got a diagnosis within the first year of experiencing symptoms. And after diagnosis, many said they received no practical information about what to do next. Professor Victoria Traynor is a Professor of Dementia Research with Warragul and Healthy Ageing at Sunshine Coast and joins me now here at ABC Illawarra. Victoria, hello.
6: Good morning, Nick.
4: What makes dementia difficult to diagnose?
6: I think the main difficulty is ageism. So when a person presents to their GP or they talk to their family and friends, people think the changes that they're experiencing are just to do with old age.
4: Mm. So there's this kind of stereotype that, oh, that's natural, that's going to happen as you get older. But that's not necessarily the case in your experience.
6: Oh, no, especially as we are aging and being healthier in our old age, it's certainly not inevitable. And the other thing that happens is that people think there's nothing you can do about dementia. So then they're reluctant to actually share a diagnosis or go and seek help because they think, well, what difference will it make?
4: Mm. How do we get out of this kind of trap of ageism? What would you like to teach in particular, say, young GPs going into the business?
6: So it is about knowing that as we age, if we have cognitive problems, that is not an inevitable part of old age. So the universities need to promote better understanding about dementia in the undergraduate curriculum, but also the GP College, the Australian College of GPs, they are trying to challenge those stereotypes and provide professional development education for GPs, but we're really a long way short of being there yet.
4: The survey found many patients were misdiagnosed. How much overlap is there between dementia symptoms and other mental health conditions?
6: So if a person is experiencing depression after a loss or because of experiencing chronic health problems, their symptoms will be masked. We also know, I've done a lot of research around delirium, when an untreated infection or malnourishment or pain or constipation can cause acute confusion. And sometimes that's misdiagnosed as well and masks dementia.
4: Mm. It also found that women were often misdiagnosed with depression or stress instead. Is that a real concern?
6: Yes, it really is. And particularly for those individuals who have younger onset dementia, they really have.

0: the biggest challenge of having their dementia diagnosed, particularly with menopausal women and the symptoms that go with menopause. Also, if you're having psychological challenges, so then you put all of that in together, the likelihood of you getting a diagnosis of your dementia is very unlikely.
1: I mean, some of these things are just what humans go through. I mean, when you've had a loss, and as you get older, you are going to lose loved ones and you're going to lose friends. And this is just a natural part of life, isn't it, to be sad about that rather than to be diagnosed with depression.
0: Yes, that's right. And in the survey, they highlighted that social connectedness can actually improve the health and well-being of people with dementia. And of course, that's the same for all of us. And your listeners might not realize that if we look after the health and well-being of a person with dementia, the symptoms of dementia actually reduce. So it's quite extraordinary. If we care well for a person with dementia, the impact of their dementia can diminish.
1: Well, let's talk about the positives. If you are lucky enough, and I use that phrase with caution, to get a diagnosis, what sort of things should you be looking at to improve your outcomes?
0: So it's all the things that we're highlighting all the time around healthy aging. So exercise, social connectedness, mental agility, you know, doing your Sudoku and so on, mindfulness, healthy eating, all the things that we are promoting all the time for a healthy lifestyle can actually improve the outcomes for dementia.
1: Yeah, we had a lovely conversation a couple of weeks ago with Dr. Norman Swan talking about the brain cliff, and all of these things are applicable, aren't they? Including some of the things that feel non-medical, like being socially active and keeping up with friends and those kind of things.
0: Yeah, that's exactly right.
1: But there's a lot of science backing that up, isn't there? The social connections, for instance.
0: Oh, yes. There's robust evidence that if we maintain good social networks, we can be healthier and improve the dementia. And that's why the stigma around dementia is so important to challenge, because some people with dementia will find that their friends and family stop visiting them or stop inviting them to events. So there's a movement, I think Kiama has been very successful with dementia-friendly environments and thinking about ways that libraries, cafes and friends and family can actually have events or activities that are inclusive for a person with dementia.
1: Well, I've been talking to you about this subject for a long time, Victoria.
0: Yes, that's right.
1: which makes both of us a bit older. But it did surprise me that this is the first time we got this national survey of Australians with dementia. That must make you happy that at least we've finally got around to talking to people about their own experiences.
0: Yes, and because it's an Australian Institute of Health and Welfare survey, that makes even it more valuable, because it's very robust evidence and it would have been a very large survey that none of us researchers could possibly embark on. So yes, it is good news.
1: Sounds like a lovely resource for you to draw on in the future.
0: Yes, I can't wait to be downloading those PDFs and Excel spreadsheets, Nick.
1: Oh, I know you're excited. All right. Great to talk to you as always. Thanks a lot.
0: Thanks. Bye-bye.
1: That's Professor Victoria Traynor, still a local, and works with Warrigal as well as the University of the Sunshine Coast. It's 97.3 ABC Illawarra. You are with Nick Reinberger. Val Fell is the founder of the Corrimal Dementia Carers Support Group. And has been speaking to us on this subject for quite some time, and joins us once again. G'day, Val. How are you going?
2: Not too bad, thanks, Nick. How are you?
1: Not bad. It sounds like dementia's finally getting the attention that it deserves with this national survey. Any surprises in there for you?
2: No. Not at all. It's all material that I've heard before. And I've been listening to for the last 20 years. Because that's the length of time I've been an advocate for dementia.
1: Yeah. How much of an issue in the people that talk to you, belong to your groups, come along to your support sessions, talk about diagnosis?
2: A lot of them. Some of them have been misdiagnosed because it's been delirium and rather than dementia. And a lot of people get to the stage where they have a diagnosis of dementia, and the first thing they say to themselves as they come out of the room is, what do I do now?
1: Yeah.
2: And that's a question we try to answer at the support group. And you might be aware, Nick, that only a couple of weeks ago, or a few days ago, or about 10 days ago, we had our annual dementia forum at the fraternity, and we had 400 people there. Well, we would not have got that number of people had there not been a need out there for more information to go out about what to do in the future if you or your loved ones, you know, get dementia, you know.
1: Is there a reasonably simple answer to that question, what do I do now, besides joining one of your support groups, Val?
2: Well, the answer is to look for support straight away. Mm. And I have advocated for some time, it doesn't happen yet, but maybe it will in time, that at every sort of clinic there should be a little office where somebody could go, even if it was staffed by volunteers, immediately after getting the diagnosis and say, well, this is what you do now, sort of thing. Information right from the start is extremely important. And I do have people coming to the dementia support group who say, I should have come earlier. I'd have been a lot better off if I'd come earlier, but I always thought I could handle this myself. But I realise now that I'm better off being surrounded by people who know what I'm going through, who have that social connection. I mean, I can have up to 20 more people at a monthly meeting. And we not only meet there and then and discuss our current problems and give strategies and ideas to one another. There's a sort of a massive peer support element to it, and that social connectedness that everybody is talking about it. And that's extended into our meeting times in between. We still catch up with people who've become friends and, you know, have that continued social connection. And you know, always know that there's somebody in the group who'll help you if you need help. And that's where the value of support groups is important.
1: One of the first things Victoria Traynor said to me was there's a lot of ageism in this space, a lot of assumptions about, you know, what someone's got or what someone hasn't got. Are you finding that as well?
2: Oh, yes. I don't know whether you've heard it, but I have a little story called my wine story where I went to a dinner and the gentleman serving at the table, the steward serving at the table, came to us and said, you know, would you ladies like a drink before dinner? And he went through the whole rigmarole of what you can have, etc. And he served the lady next to me, right? And she went through, you know, will you have wine, blah, blah, blah, sort of thing. And then when he came to looking at me, he just looked at me very carefully and said, and would you like a cup of tea?
1: Yes, I can understand that. I'd be hoping someone shows me a very good wine list before anything else, Val.
2: That was the assumption. But
1: yes.
2: I'm sort of playing this waiting game. Once you join the aged care system, you join the queue, you join the waiting game. Now, you first of all, you wait for somebody to give you a proper diagnosis and you wait for the confirmation, et cetera, et cetera. And then you think that you really need to get into the swing of things and get a package or some kind of help in your home, because you need for it. So you start on that and you wait for an assessment. And then once you get the assessment, you wait for the approval for the fund. And then you wait for the funding. And then when you get the funding, you find that it's not quite enough. You've waited so long that your needs have changed in the meantime. So you need to go look for a review. I mean, I'm currently waiting for a review of my package. I've been waiting for some months, right? And I have no idea when it will be changed, right?
1: And you would know more about the workings around this space than just about anybody, I'd imagine, Val.
2: Well, the whole point, Nick, is, and I say this every time, there is nothing wrong with the Aged Care Act that came out in 24. But what has happened is that things have gone awry with the implementation and the rules and regulations. that put that act into place. And this is one of the reasons why we've got a lot of these waiting things, because when they started to talk about putting the act into play, we were all told that you'd be no worse off if you were already in the scheme, you would get exactly what you were getting before, etc. But the point was that we were getting the same amount of allocation of funds for it, you know, once you got through the whole waiting game. But the amount of funds that you're now getting are not sufficient to cover the services that you used to have before, because the prices have gone up so much. So, you know, you have to rejoin the queue to get an assessment to go to a higher level, to get what you used to get for, on a lower level, because the prices in some cases have gone up 50 or lots more.
1: Mm. Right, it's always good to have you on the case, Val, and thank you so much for joining us again.
2: Okay, thanks, Nick.
1: That's Val Fell, founder of Coral Mall Dementia Carers Support Group. Here at ABC Illawarra, Greg says, Nick, we lost our dear mum to early onset dementia, age 69. This also affected my oldest brother's health, whom we lost age 51 with a sudden heart attack. Karen says, Nick, on the first Friday of each month under the umbrella of active ageing, we run dementia-inclusive dance sessions. As a dance teacher, I run the music and commentary while volunteers dance with the participants. The auditorium at Mayflower in Gerringong is packed with keen dancers who love the variety of old and newer music I play to keep them moving. And they also enjoy morning tea provided by the local Rotary Club. It's fabulous. Karen, thank you so much. It's very nice of you. I know there's a dementia choir, the Alchemy Choir coming out of Kiama as well. So there's a lot of good stuff happening in this space, as well as some of the more negative stories that we hear and some of the changes we need to make. It's ABC Illawarra at 8 to 9.
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1: Good morning, it's Nick Reinberger with you on ABC Illawarra. As domestic violence cases surge across the region, the Illawarra Women's Trauma Recovery Centre has temporarily closed its waiting list. It comes as three women have been killed in separate domestic violence-related incidents across New South Wales over the weekend. And we've now learnt police are treating a stabbing incident in the Blue Mountains as another case of domestic violence, bringing the total to four. Elise Phillips is the CEO of the Illawarra Women's Trauma Recovery Centre, and she joins me now here at ABC Illawarra. G'day, Elise.
0: Good morning, Nick.
1: Why have you closed your waiting list?
0: Our wait times were exceeding 3 months, and we know that sitting on a waiting list, not knowing when you're going to receive support, is not good for women when they desperately need that support. So we have made the decision to temporarily pause our waiting list, but we are providing women with information about other supports and services that they can access.
1: Okay, so if someone calls you up and says, I'd really love to have some time at your centre, what happens?
0: We will ask them if they would like to be placed on an expression of interest list, so that when the wait list reopens, we will contact them and let them know that the wait list has opened, so that if they are interested in accessing the service at that point, that they can do so. But we will also provide information about other services people might be able to access in the meantime.
1: Yeah, I suppose that's the crux of it, is people are clearly reaching out because they need help, so who do you refer them on to?
0: Look, there are a number of domestic, family and sexual violence services in the Illawarra that we have strong relationships with and that we collaborate with to support women alongside the broader service system. You know, we have mental health supports, we have our primary care system. So it's about, you know, leveraging the existing supports in the system. But it does point to the demand right across the community services sector not being matched with the resources that are needed.
1: As I mentioned, we had this terrible weekend in New South Wales with deaths and assaults and critical injuries. What does it say about the state of domestic violence in the state, in the country, in fact?

0: It tells us that we need to do more. We have a national plan that says we need to do prevention, early intervention, crisis, and recovery. And we don't see enough in resourcing across any of those four pillars, but particularly prevention and healing and recovery services like ours are few and far between. And we are heading into another New South Wales government election in the next 12 months. And it's really key that we see more investment.
1: Well, clearly nobody would have any problem with more centres like yourselves, but surely it's better to be preventative. Have you got any idea where we could be allocating resources to prevent these kind of incidences in the first place?
0: There is really excellent prevention work being done right across the country. There's work being done in schools, there's work being done in workplaces and in sporting clubs. We have the evidence that shows that this works, and now it's time to scale up. It's time to ensure that we have enough investment so that every person is able to be learning about respectful relationships and what that looks like.
1: Sporting clubs, one thing you did mention, and at this time of year we're in final season, which unfortunately sees an increase in DV-related crimes. Do you see that in your area as well?
0: We do. Unfortunately, there's a spike that we see year after year at particular events. We see it at Christmas, at New Year's Eve. We also see it around the grand final and State of Origin. We know that there is higher rates of drinking and gambling, and we know that those are things that can exacerbate violence and abusive relationships. It's really key that we are calling out those types of aggressive and disrespectful behaviours when we see them. We need to have zero tolerance right across our community.
1: I know that Australians have an awkward relationship with alcohol, unfortunately, unlike other cultures. But it was interesting you mentioned gambling, that comes up at this time of year with sports in particular. How does that relate to domestic violence? Is that just making people stressed because they're losing all their money and they can't pay their rent?
0: Yeah, we know that financial stress is a factor that can exacerbate violence abuse when it is already present in relationships. And we also know that we do see higher rates of people betting around those, big sporting events. And so there is another link there that we have to be mindful of.
1: So, in the meantime, with such demand on your services, could we easily open another centre exactly like yours and fill it up immediately?
0: I think we could. Anna Watson, MP for Shell Harbour, attended the launch of our strategic plan last week, and she said she wants to see trauma recovery centres like ours, like libraries, one in every community. We absolutely have enough demand to set up one in the northern suburbs of Illawarra, alongside the one we have down here in Shell Harbour.
1: All right, Elise, very good to talk to you. Thanks very much.
0: Appreciate it, Nick.
1: It's Elise Phillips, CEO of the Illawarra Women's Trauma Recovery Centre, and I realise that's a pretty melancholy conversation. And if you or anyone you know is experiencing domestic violence, 1-800-RESPECT is a free, confidential 24/7 counselling information and support service for anyone impacted by domestic, family or sexual violence in Australia. This is 97.3 ABC Illawarra. You are with Nick Reinberger, and we'll stay in Shell Harbour after the news at 9 o'clock with some residents, particularly around Rangoon Avenue, concerned about the new sports field. Not the sports field itself, but the impact on residents when big sporting events take place. With a lack of infrastructure, the council answers those. We'll give away a few tickets to a Neil Diamond gig and a whole lot more after the news.
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2: T20. One Day Internationals. The Test Series between Australia and New Zealand.
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5: It's 9 o'clock. Good morning. Tony Matthews with ABC News. A senior Minns government minister says not enough is being done.

0: On to tackle domestic violence after four separate deaths across the state over the weekend. A five-year-old boy died after a stabbing in the Blue Mountains yesterday, and two other children are in a critical condition. Police say a 42-year-old woman who is also in hospital is being treated as a suspect. It follows three other suspected domestic violence-related deaths over the weekend, and leader of the government in the upper house, Penny Sharp, says more action is needed to address the problem.
1: We've invested heavily in the services that women need to and seek support from. We're doing work in education and prevention. I think we're always doing that, but clearly, you know, it's not enough, and we're always looking at what else we need to do.
0: Economists aren't convinced a rolling cut to the fuel excise will help Australians who are struggling with cost of living pressures. The Coalition has unveiled a plan to halve the fuel excise every time the price of crude oil spikes above certain levels. The excise would be halved if the average global oil price reaches $100 a barrel for 2 weeks. Adit Maitra is an economist with the E61 Institute and says there are more equitable ways to deliver cost of living relief.
2: Because consumption of fuel rises with income, that means that a lot of the cost goes to higher income households. And so, for instance, just flat amounts to all people who have a vehicle registration would be relatively more targeted than that excise cut approach to distribution.
0: Electric vehicle maker BYD has removed any reference to China and surveillance from its Australian privacy policy after questions from the ABC's Four Corners program. Angus Grigg reports.
3: 2 weeks ago, BYD's policy said it could gather data from Australian vehicle owners if there was suspected illegal or improper activities. It said this could be done through surveillance activities. But when Four Corners asked what this meant, BYD's response was to publish a new policy. All reference to China and surveillance was gone. The original policy gave the company almost unlimited powers to collect information on its Australian vehicle owners. The new policy still does not prevent BYD sending customer data to China. BYD told Four Corners it has not and would not share Australian data with Chinese authorities.
0: The US president says a planned new triumphal arch in Washington, D.C., dubbed the Arc de Trump, will double as a top-grade military complex. North America correspondent Lauren Day reports.
4: Work on the new monumental arch was due to begin this month, but the project has faced mounting opposition. A group of veterans and an architectural historian have launched legal action, saying the project needs congressional approval. In a post on social media, Donald Trump says at the strong request of the military, he's now agreed to convert the 76-metre-tall arch into a military complex that would house large numbers of drones, snipers and ammunition. The president has also applied this national security argument to his planned new White House ballroom, which is facing its own legal challenges. Lauren Day, ABC News, Washington.
0: A major research facility is set to be opened in Sydney, aimed at finding new breakthroughs into treatments for brain diseases. The Macquarie University Brain Institute and Clinic, being launched today, will bring together researchers and clinicians focusing on motor neurone disease, dementia and Parkinson's disease. It'll build on existing work, including more than a decade of clinical data on brain diseases. The Sydney Kings have opened their National Basketball League title defence with a 21-point victory at home over the Cairns Taipans. The hosts raised their championship banner and followed it up with an all-round performance led by 26 points by Kendrick Davis and 18 from Xavier Cooks in a 111-90 win. Sydney coach Brian Gorgian says he's proud of the championship culture that's being developed at the club.
5: We've got a lot of young ones that I like that have goals. They want to be national team players, or they want to play in the NBA, or they want to play EuroLeague. I'm excited about my role in that. Young guys that want to get better and want to grow, and I think you could see that tonight.
0: To the weather around the state, isolated showers along the southern and central coasts and adjacent ranges, extending to the mid-north coast tonight with the chance of an afternoon thunderstorm across the Blue Mountains. Becoming cloudy in Sydney with the chance of late showers and a possible thunderstorm in the outer west this afternoon. ABC News.
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7: How are you going? Nice to have you with us here at ABC Illawarra.

0: daughter out to lunch. She works in a bookstore. And I spent a delightful bit of time in the bookstore chatting to her and the manager and browsing as I do. On the way home, this was in Summer Hill, I stopped at a wine bar because I had a bit of time to kill before getting on the train, and opened up the menu of wines by the glass, and lo and behold, there was a little bit of literature on the page. Have you ever read Roald Dahl's book of short stories, Someone Like You? One of my favorite collections of his stories. There's a story in there called Taste, which is essentially about a dinner party and a bet and an obscure French Bordeaux. It's a Chateau Brainerd du Cru. And I have never seen a bottle of Chateau Brainerd du Cru. I've never tasted it. I've never seen it for sale in Australia. But in this obscure little wine bar in the middle of Summer Hill, oh my gosh, there it was. You can buy it by the glass. Chateau Brainerd du Cru, $98 a glass. So suffice to say, I didn't get a glass of that. But I had a very nerdy discussion with the waitress. I said, do you realize this wine appears in Roald Dahl's short story, Taste? She had no idea. No idea. But I ended up regaling her with the yarn. And hopefully that means maybe she could upsell the wine next time some well-off customer comes into her shop. I even took a photo of the menu, and I insisted she go and get a bottle to show me the label of this bottle that I'd had in my brain. I can't remember many bottles of Bordeaux, but that one is etched into my brain ever since reading that story. So highly recommend if you want a diverting half an hour to read Taste by Roald Dahl, and I'm sure Chateau Brainerd du Cru will embed itself in your mind as well. Lots of good stuff to talk about here at ABC Illawarra, and anytime you want to join us, 1-300-973-300 is the number. No worries on your commute into Sydney or even out of Sydney now with that issue on the Princes Highway solved. Now, the weather around the Illawarra looks like we've got a change after that delightfully warm and blue-skied weekend, with a shower or two on the way in Wollongong and a top of 24 degrees coming along. In Nowra, it's going to be a shower or two and a top of 23. Ulla Dulla, a shower or two and a top of 23 degrees as well. Bowral is showers developing there and a top of 23. It's all very consistent, isn't it? And after a sunny day, there's going to be a late shower in Goulburn and a top of 22.
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0: G'day, Ryan Berger with you on the radio here at ABC Illawarra. Let's talk about sports grounds and parking. Last week we spoke to Josh Lynch and Anthony Masella about their concerns around access points at the Shell Cove Sports Field. They were in our studio mentioning a lot of issues around the infrastructure in Shell Cove. Earlier on this morning, I spoke to Ben Stewart, the Executive Director of Infrastructure Services at Shell Harbour Council, and put many of these concerns to him. Last week, we had Josh Lynch and Anthony Masella in our studio talking about access points around the Shell Cove sports field. They particularly mentioned some earlier plans which showed greater parking capacity, and that has changed. Can you tell me why that was?
9: Oh, we understand that people have got different views on this facility, but at Shell Cove Sports Field, we've worked through the planning since 2005, but overall, the planning includes a future access from the business park, which is in the process of a development.
0: So what about the capacity for parking on big sporting days? You've only got about 86 parking spots And the modelling really shows that there'll be a lot more people needing to park. Those cars have got to go somewhere. Where

0: they go.
1: Yeah, like any popular community facility, there will be times when people use nearby streets. But in the future, there will be access from the business park side that will assist with that. There's a number of constraints on this site. It's on a closed landfill. It's got a neighbouring quarry. But it's a facility like many others, whether it's the beaches or the sports fields, that at times it will be popular and people will park in streets surrounding those areas, particularly on game days. And due to the proximity of Rangoon Avenue to the Shelco sports field, field users will be accessing the 86 spaces on the site majority of the time.
0: What about the fact that there's no actual footpath? I mean, people from Shell Cove could very easily walk. You could walk with a pram, for instance, and those people are probably going to be forced onto the road. Have you made any kind of allowance for that?
1: Yeah, safety's been a key consideration right throughout the planning and design process. There's 1.5 metre wide paths, connecting paths out to Harbour Boulevard. There'll be improved safety for pedestrians. And I think there'll be linking pathways right across the site. So I think there'll be improvements in that instance. And people who were walking on the road will be able to walk on the footpaths into the sporting complex.
0: Is there going to be a difficult period before this access from the business park is available as well as these paths getting built?
1: Well, I think we've worked through this, the sports field. I can understand those people on Rangoon Avenue who look over the sports field will see cars, they turn off Harbour Boulevard and they will enter the car park where there's the 86 spaces on that western side. But on the northern side is Harbour Boulevard. There'll be still available parking there and there'll be footpath networks into the site. Like most sports fields, there's often car parking to a level of, say, what's reasonable. And then outside of those bigger days, there's more parking often on the streets.
0: Mm. They also said to us at the time that council have not met with residents on site to go through some of these plans. Why is that?
1: Oh, we've been to site many times and we've reviewed the plans. We've worked very closely with sporting clubs. So we've met with AFL and cricket on site. It's been in the planning since 2010 was the development consent. The process over the last few years is we've been regularly writing to the residents. We've been meeting here at council with the residents and describing what's coming and keeping them up to date. And I'm regularly in contact with all the stakeholders at this site. And we're going to keep doing that all the way through this project.
0: I'll quote here from the community release. An AFL or cricket fixture of around 400 people could generate approximately 167 vehicles. Once the 86 space car park fills, those vehicles don't disappear. They circulate through Rangoon Avenue and Shallows Drive. And this becomes dangerous during game changeovers with departing traffic. And this adds to existing residential boating, beach, marina and waterfront traffic. Does that hold any water, that kind of opposition?
1: I think the adopted plans allow for footpaths, shared links, on-site car parking, and it's always been a it's been advised ahead of time, 2005 and 2010, and then also more recently that it is a sports field locality. And there are some developments still to come out there, including the business park and along Harbour Boulevard. So I think over time they'll see those improvements come. And in the shorter term, we've definitely got those footpaths in, which will link to neighbouring streets.
0: They're asking for an independent precinct-wide traffic, parking and road safety assessment. Have you already done all of those?
1: Yeah, we understand that traffic was a key concern. So the safety of the surrounding intersections also form part of a broader traffic assessment. The traffic assessment considered traffic movements right throughout the site, and it was a road network that can handle the traffic and manage the traffic. So we believe we've done those traffic assessments, but on the feedback based on the local residents, we're going to continue doing that assessment and monitor what happens. If there's any concerns at all, then we'll be looking at more off-street parking into the future.
0: So you're satisfied that the plan as it is the best way forward?
1: Yes. The layout of the sports field and the supporting facilities was worked through with AFL and the cricket club, remembering there is constraints on the site with a quarry on one side and it's on an old

0: landfill site. But the sports that are going to be using this, it'll be a safe, functional facility. We're really looking forward to it. And it's one of those things, we've got a growing sporting community.
1: Well, I understand that, you know, cricket and AFL will be happy, but really we're looking at it from the residents' point of view. You're satisfied that you've answered those questions that the residents have?
0: Oh, we understand that they've got differing views, and a key consideration through this process was safety. Now, as you enter into Rangoon Avenue, it is the first and the initial street immediately adjacent to the sports field, and it's the location that is closest to the amenities. So therefore, if people can come in there and go into an off-street car park, and that's why the field was positioned that way, then access will be good. It will be simple access for people wanting to enter. If we're going further along the road and coming off Harbour Boulevard, we have to go past this 10-metre high embankment. When it gets to the business park, there'll be a new entrance in there, and there'll be further parking to the east.
1: All right, Ben Stewart, thanks for talking to me this morning.
0: Thank you very much.
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1: G'day, it's Nick Reinberger with you on 97.3 ABC Illawarra. You know there's a brand new musical coming to the Lyric Theatre in Sydney in November. Neil Diamond musical called A Beautiful Noise. And we're going to be giving away some tickets. In fact, we're going to be doing it right now. If for your chance to get in the draw, give us a call right now, 1-300-973-300. And all you have to do is tell me what song I'm about to play. It's a little excerpt, and I'm sure you know what it is. Now, my number is 1-300-973-300 if you'd like to get in the queue. Neil Diamond's musical called A Beautiful Noise is at the Sydney Lyric Theatre in November, and it's been created in collaboration with Neil himself. I shall quote the uplifting true story of how a kid from Brooklyn became a chart-busting, show-stopping American rock icon. Here's your excerpt. What

0: What's the next bit of that song? 1-300-973-300. I even sang you a little bit of the tune. 1-300-973-300 if you think you know what that song is, and we'll put you in the draw to win a double pass to the show at the Sydney Lyric Theatre. Joan has given us a call from Berry, first of all. Hello, Joan.
1: Hello, Nick.
0: Joan, let me play you this, and maybe you can sing the rest of it if you know the chorus.
2: Something inside that she's got turned you on just the same. And she loves me. God knows she loves me.
0: Go!
1: Cherry Baby.
0: Oh, it's not Cherry Baby.
1: It's not, no.
0: But that is another beauty. You never know, that might come up later, Joan. Thanks for calling.
1: I don't know what it is as soon as I leave.
0: Try us again. Okay. No worries. All right, Moira's with us now from Gerringong. Hello, Moira.
3: Hello.
0: Moira, would you like to have a go at singing this? Here we go.
2: Just the same. And she loves me. God knows she loves me.
0: Here we go, Moira.
3: Kentucky woman.
0: Yes, very good, very good. Yeah, Neil's songs have a habit of wanting you to sing along, don't they?
3: They do. Yes, they do.
0: Thank you, Moira. Great to have you with us. Let me put you through to Kiara, and we'll take your number and your name, and we'll put you in the draw. Thanks for calling.
3: All right, thank you.
0: Thanks a lot. Hang on there for me. That's Moira from Gerringong, who's our first person going in the hat for mornings, and there's going to be one of those just about every day. So thank you very much for giving us a call. 1-300-973-300 is the number here at ABC Illawarra. Hey!

0: Boom Crash Opera here at 97.3 ABC Illawarra. Boom Crash Opera could have been the title track to some of the sporting contests we saw over the weekend. Some absolutely incredible clashes in the NRL and the AFL as we head towards semi-finals and grand finals. Zane Bojack from ABC Grandstand joins us now to tell us more. Hello, Zane.
1: Hello. I hope you haven't got any projectiles ready to throw out on the field, because unfortunately in both the AFL and the NRL, there was a lot of unhappy people with the officiating over the weekend. And you know what? We've got to have umpires and referees, otherwise we can't have a game.
0: Look, you know, there were a lot of very late decisions and non-decisions that were causing a lot of this problem. But, you know, it doesn't matter whether it's the first second of the game or the last second. You've still got to call it as you see it, don't you?
1: Well, look, this is the thing. Look, if we move to the NRL first and talk about the Warriors, you've got to realise the Warriors have spent their last 2 weeks of the season in New Zealand. They spent their first 2 weeks of the finals in New Zealand. And it's their poor form, I guess, that's led to the fact that they were in a position where they needed a decision to go their way just before full time. So, look, as much as I can argue that Chris Butler maybe got the decision wrong with Tyson Frizzell wasn't an escort, clearly he was. I mean, there's no doubt about it that, Leka Helasima was trying to get to the ball. He couldn't get there, and he was blocked out of it. That should have been a penalty. And if they kick the goal, it ties it up, doesn't it? But why were the Warriors in that situation before? Because they've been playing poorly. Newcastle came with a game plan and executed it. And, look, I think Newcastle deserves to be in the prelim final. Justin Holbrook's done an outstanding job. And I think people forget that Newcastle were one of the better teams early on in the competition. They had injuries that they've had to deal with. But these young players keep stepping up, like Kobe Hopwood. Francis Manu-Leilua, he has been absolutely incredible in the finals. And Kalen Ponga has gone to a new level. So I think they're going to be good competition for the Panthers in the prelim final, even though you would love to be Penrith, although we wait to see how Nathan Cleary's foot's going to be, because that if it's got a stress fracture, I just don't know how he gets out there. But, of course, he got the week off to get himself right. And then you look across to the other side, the Dolphins up against the Roosters. The Roosters were absolutely unbelievable on Saturday night. They smashed the Sharks, and the Sharkies had their own problems losing Nicho Hynes early with a HIA, and pretty much after that, the Roosters just ran roughshod. So we've got three versus four in one final, and we've got one versus seven in the other. So it's an interesting pair of prelim finals, and I'm certainly looking forward to seeing how both of those games play out with the grand final in 2 weeks' time.
0: Yeah, and the AFL grand final is looking... I'm sure the AFL management themselves are kind of glad that the Swans didn't make it.
1: Mm.
0: But what an amazing final, 20 seconds with Brisbane and Hawthorn. What do you make of that umpire's decision right at the end there?
1: Well, I'll argue that it was the most incredible game we've seen in the finals for decades.
0: Incredible.
1: Better than the 23 grand final that Brisbane played against Collingwood, and that was Jonathan Brown's summary when he was going through the games, the best games he's ever seen in the finals. Look, that decision to, you know, basically ping Jarman Impey for the holding the ball and then incorrect disposal, I think it was the right decision. Because the interesting thing for me was that Hugh McCluggage knew what he was doing, and Ray Chamberlain, we've got him in our commentary box for the ABC just for those decisions to say, yeah, whether it's right or wrong. He said it was the perfect decision. It's not often you see it done with 39 seconds left on the clock, though. That was remarkable to make the decision. But once again, Hawthorn were complaining about some decisions up on the boundary line with Mitch Lewis getting done for, basically forcing the ball over the boundary line. Well, Hawthorn put themselves in that position, and Brisbane got a free kick in the middle of the field. Brisbane missed out on a 50 for Zach Bailey, having the ball stripped out of his hands by Jack Inman. There's so many decisions that get made in that last few minutes, and in the end it went the Brisbane Lions' way. What hasn't gone their way is the fact Lachie Neale is facing a ban. He took about Ginnivan. There was an incident midway through the game where he basically did a jumper punch, struck him in the gut. He's been given a one-week suspension. Are we going to see some more wrangling at the tribunal in grand final week? We all remember Barry Hall, don't we, in 2005, getting off and getting to play in that illustrious Swans premiership. And there's been plenty of other examples where there's been grand final hijinks where players have tried to get off. I think Trent Cotchin tried to do it in 2019 and managed to get there to play against GWS. So, look, it's going to be an interesting situation, but I have a sneaky suspicion that Lachie Neale will get off. If he doesn't, then guess what? It's his last time he's ever worn a Lions jersey, because he's heading off to Collingwood next year. And of course, you got the Collingwood situation tonight, where Nick Dacos should win the Brownlow. The AFL doesn't want Isaac Heaney to win, but if he does, the situation is that we're going to have Matthew Pavlich, the Swans CEO, to take the medal and to read out the speech. But you're right, the Swans, they didn't want the Swannies to win that prelim for the embarrassment. Well, tonight they've just got to pray the AFL that Isaac Heaney doesn't win the Brownlow. Otherwise, with him not invited, it's going to be a very interesting evening.
0: Yes, righto. And let's finish off with a bit of cricket with Australia and another sparkling game in Zimbabwe.
1: Yeah, Australia got up. They won the series 3-0. It was a tough chase, though. Josh Inglis scored his second ODI century. Australia scoring 9 for 272 in reply to Zimbabwe's 8 for 271. And it was Nathan Ellis who got them home, 36 from 44 deliveries. When he came to the crease, they needed when number 11 Spencer Johnson came to the crease, they needed 27 runs with just one wicket in hand. They managed to just sneak home. Now they play 3 one-day games in South Africa ahead of the 3-match test series against the South Africans. Can't wait for that, and certainly great to see a lot of players turning on, including Alison Renshaw in the series.
0: All right, great to talk to you, mate. Thanks very much.
1: All right, catch you later.
0: Righto, that's Zane Bojack, ABC Grandstand, and we'll get some news headlines right after this here at 97.3 ABC Illawarra.
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0: The marvellous things still happen at the University of Wollongong when they're bioengineering parts of the human body. The latest is to make human corneas. And we'll talk more about the challenges there in just a tick. But we're going to get some news headlines first of all with Kiara Martin.
6: Thanks, Nick. Police are investigating a fatal three-vehicle crash at Corrimal overnight. Just after 8:30, a sedan and station wagon collided at the intersection of Memorial Drive and Rothery Street before the station wagon struck trees. The sedan then collided with a third vehicle, with both cars leaving the road and also crashing into trees. The sedan driver, believed to be in his 30s, died before emergency services arrived, while the other drivers escaped serious injury. Components for Hisata's first commercial export order will be manufactured on a newly opened production line at Port Kembla. The line makes anodes used inside electrolyzers, which use electricity to split water into hydrogen and oxygen. The expansion is in part funded by a $49 million federal grant. Chief Executive Paul Barrett says the order marks the company's move into commercial production. A University of New South Wales researcher and the Australian Conservation Foundation are calling on the federal government to urgently fund Australia's first national platypus survey. In March, the Independent Threatened Species Scientific Committee declined to prioritise the university's nomination for federal threatened species protection. Associate Professor Gillard Bino disputes the committee's reasoning, saying analysis of more than 13,000 sightings nationwide indicates the platypus's range has shrunk by almost 25% over two decades. And in sport, the Australian Rollers have defeated Italy 81-57 to win the Men's International Wheelchair Basketball Federation World Championship. The team, including Wollongong players Tristan Knowles and Luke Popple, completed an unbeaten campaign in Ottawa. Jaylen Brown starred with a game-high 28 points, and it is the Rollers' first world title since 2014. That's all the news for now. Nick, back to you.
0: Thank you very much. It's 97.3 ABC Illawarra. You are with Nick Reinberger. Nice to have you with us. Anytime you want to talk to me, my number's 1300 973 300. Bit of rain about today. Tops of around 23 degrees, and that rain is going to continue up to 2 mils for the next couple of days. A little bit heavier on Wednesday before it starts to clear up. So be prepared for a bit more rain to come over this week. Well, over the course of the years, it's been my great pleasure to look at some of the incredible work that they're doing at the University of Wollongong's Intelligent Polymer Research Institute, a pen that surgeons can use to draw cartilage into your knee, biocompatible electrodes they can implant into your body. They were amongst the first in the world to push actual living cells through the head of an inkjet printer. One of their latest challenges is to make human corneas. Now, if you need a new cornea, the technology these days is you have to wait for one to be donated from someone that's been in an accident, for instance. But imagine printing them ourselves, and the millions of people that could potentially see again who are now suffering from corneal blindness. Well, they've got a special webinar going on about that, and Dr. May Griffith is going to be paneling the webinar on regenerating human corneas. And she joins us now via Zoom. May Griffith, hello.
7: Hello.
0: Tell me about your experience in this space and in actually printing parts of the human body.
7: Well, actually, we have been printing it directly. We're trying to print it directly into the wound site. What I've done before is to actually make the implants, which are cell-free. And we did this in two human trials back when I was working in Sweden. And also, it's our Canadian team had developed some cell-free implants that we put into the eyes of 10 patients. And what these implants did was to allow the cells of the patients to come in themselves and regenerate the corneas. So we've now done this in 20 patients.
0: And how has, what have the results been in that, in attracting the body's own cells to become a cornea?
7: Thankfully, very well. Our first 10 patients were done in 2008. And so now it's been a while. And as far as I know, they are still good. We had three patients who had to be regrafted because their original disease had progressed, or they had they were not able to use the contact lenses that were provided to them. But when we regrafted these three patients, the new grafts behaved like naive grafts, which was excellent. So there was no immune problems. We've taken this step because we're trying to make sure that outside cells do not get into the body. So our Canadian method of doing this is to have cell-free implants. And with the printing, what we're trying to do now is to print it directly into the wound and stimulate the patient's own cells to come in.
0: Wow. So you must have to invent a whole series of different machines to enable you to do that.
7: Well, actually, it's our team, and we have actually made a machine. I guess we can call it a machine. We called it the laser bio pen. This is what it looks like.
0: Oh,
7: it's actually,
0: look at that.
7: It looks like a pen.
0: It does.
7: It handles like a pen. And what you do is you actually color in the defect in the patient's eye.
0: How incredible.
7: So we're hoping to get that into patients soon.
0: As I mentioned, it must have been a decade ago, I was introduced to a bio pen by Dr. Gordon Wallace, which orthopedic surgeons were using to essentially draw cartilage into someone's body, for instance, on a damaged knee. So is this a kind of logical progression of that, the miniaturization of it and the ability for a surgeon to actually draw into the eye?
7: Oh, I think it would be a logical extension because usually the wounds in the eye are really small. Mm. So if we're going to try and just fill the holes instead of, you know, doing an implant would involve excising the pathologic tissue and then you fill it in with your implant. Mm. So it's a different sort of printing. Mm. Which is a really nice match with the folks at, Wollongong University, because they're trying to print the implant with the cells, and we're trying to do cell-free with mimetic materials that would introduce the cells. Mm. So I think it's a wonderful collaboration if we can get that, you know, moved along quite well, because we would be able to test two different things in two different places, and Australia is a much nicer place to be in during the winter. Believe me, in Montreal.
0: Oh, come on. It's charming to be part of the snow. It's lovely. Where do you get the material to fill in from the pen? Is that from the patient's own bodies? Do you culture those?
7: No. Actually, we developed that. It's a biomimetic material, which means that we look at the structure of the real materials that the patients have, which is mostly collagen. Collagen is a really long protein. It's about 1,500 amino acids. And what we've done is we've shrunk that 1,500 to 27. Yeah. And from that little peptide sequence, we've added another sequence, which is sort of analogous to the lipids that you'd find in a cell membrane. This suppresses inflammation. So the two of them together would be our bio ink.
0: So I know this is a worldwide collaboration called

0: Bioenco, bio-engineered corneas. So are there different approaches being used all around the world? Is that essentially what you're bringing
1: Oh,
0: together in your webinar?
1: different groups have their different approaches. So we've been using our cell-free in situ regeneration approach now, I guess, since 2008 when we did our first patients.
0: How much of this is an issue right around the world with people suffering from corneal blindness?
1: Well, we don't know the exact numbers. So the numbers have been about 23,000 unilaterally blind patients with about 23 million.
0: Million.
1: And then about, million. So sorry about that.
0: Wow.
1: And about 5 to 6 million bilaterally blind. The problem is that we don't really know the exact numbers because more than half the countries in the world have no eye banks and they have no cornea surgeons. So we actually have no idea how many people are blind. We figured that the 23 million, could be probably multiplied by at least another, two times. So probably at least 50 million blind. And even within Canada itself, we have a hard time estimating how many patients there are because most of our patients are in the large cities. And so what we're trying to do with our in situ printing and also delivery through a syringe, like a vaccine. So it's a tiny little syringe, which would deliver a drop to a patient. And we're targeting the patients in the small towns. So I think because it's a large country, very much like Australia, we have patients who are living, in the more remote parts, who have to travel maybe 9 to 10 hours flying or driving to the nearest big center. So we want to bring the treatment to them instead of them having to come to the centers to get treated. And if we can do that, I think we would be able to target patients who are now not even on the waiting list because, they've just been off the radar.
0: I can see Canada's got very much the same challenges that we have, a small population in a very large country with a lot of people living remotely.
1: Exactly.
0: I mean, you mentioned eye banks. There's such a thing as an eye bank. I mean, if we do get donated corneas from someone who's died, how long will they last? Can they be banked, or have they got to be used fairly quickly?
1: Well, they can be banked, but the lifespan of a donated cornea is finite. In Canada, we put them in media and we store it in the fridge. So it's usually quite good for a couple of weeks. In Europe, they culture it. So they take the cornea and they put it in organ culture, and that extends the lifespan a little bit. So they're good for at least 3 weeks. But beyond that, it's not infinite.
0: No, fair
1: So what
0: enough.
1: we're trying to do, with the biomaterials, we would be able to store it for maybe a year or, hopefully more. And it would be great if we can just grab it off the shelf when it's needed.
0: Well,
1: So
0: that's the hope, isn't it? Yeah.
1: exactly. So that's what the folks in Australia are trying to do, and that's what we're trying to do in Canada.
0: Well, do keep up the good work. Delightful to talk to you today. Thank you very much for coming on the program for me.
1: Well, thank you.
0: That's Dr. Mae Griffith from Canada, who's going to be hosting a special webinar on regenerating human corneas, the path to clinical trials. You're with Nick Reinberger. This is 97.3 ABC Illawarra. Thanks for being part of our program this morning. Lots more to come. Anytime you want to talk to me, give me a call, 1300 973 300.

0: Green River remastered and sounding as fresh and funky as ever from Creedence. We were talking about refereeing and a couple of amazing moments in the game on the weekend, whether you're an AFL or an NRL fan. A lot of it came down to refereeing decisions. Yep, I don't know whether there's such a thing as a brave refereeing decision. You call it as you see it, as I mentioned to Zane. Steve says, Nick, I've always believed that referee fallibility is part of the game. What I can't accept is the idea that decisions made after endless ultra-slow-motion replays from every angle somehow represent the true moment. Sport happens in real time. Players and referees don't get the luxury of slow-motion analysis. The game's played in real time and it should be bloody adjudicated in real time, says Steve. Well, thank you very much for that, mate. Cheers.
1: Mornings with Nick Reinberger.
0: Well, it was a big day on Friday, as you might have heard. We had Amy in the studio here, and in fact, Mel in the studio here, and all the while I was at Belmore Basin, right next to the Lavendi Cafe, just chatting to people. What a wonderful spot that was. It was a great day as far as the weather concerned, and we really wanted to get out and about and enjoy people in the atmosphere and around the harbour. And as it turns out, we had we had one of our local AMBO inspectors there, because that day was New South Wales Ambulance Appreciation Day. So after we wrapped up our broadcast and packed up, I went off to Fairy Meadow Ambulance Station to have a chat about ambulance and about the career and about appreciating all that they've done. And I got introduced to Carol Bond, who's been in the business for quite some time, in fact, about 40 years.
2: It was very male-dominated when I joined. Luckily, I came from a surf life-saving background and grew up with three brothers, and I'd also worked at the steelworks, so I was quite comfortable working in that environment.
3: You were clearly toughened up by both of those experiences.
2: Yeah, my skin has probably got thicker over the decades.
3: Well, I was talking to the boss this morning about Paramedic Appreciation Day, which is what we're doing here at Fairy Meadow.
2: Yes.
3: But I said to him, what I really need is to have a look at the vehicles and the gadgets.
2: Sure.
3: Would you like to give me a bit of a tour?
2: Sure. So this is a Mercedes ambulance. This is car 5122, which is a Bulleye ambulance. You'll notice that they've got red numbers on them. So we know it's an Illawarra car because it's got a 5, and I know it's a Bulleye car because we're in the 120s.
3: Okay.
2: So a lot of equipment has changed. Just glancing from the side door, we've got our Corpus heart monitor here, Corpus.
3: Okay.
2: Our stretchers are now hydraulic. A lot of the manual lifting has lessened over the years.
3: Well, that must make it better for some of the female members, or, you know, smaller blokes as well.
2: Oh, for all male and females, we're very high injury rate with back injuries, but now we've got gyms on all stations.

0: and we're good support with exercise and how to perform on shift work with our meals, prep and everything.
1: Yep.
0: So you can see here we've got an Oxyviva, our drug box. This is called a Lucas. This is the automatic CPR machine.
1: What?
0: I'm doing the action here, but people obviously can't see.
1: That's all right. Yeah, I know you bring these kind of backpacks and packs full of equipment in. Does it depend on what someone's suffering from? You choose the green one or the red one or the white one?
0: As a minimum, we would come in with an Oxyviva,
1: our
0: drug box, and our heart monitor.
1: Yep.
0: So that's, and there's two of us, so we would share carrying that equipment in. We'd come in with our portable radios as well.
1: Mm.
0: And if needed, we would call backup support and they would bring extra equipment as well.
1: What medications are you allowed to administer?
0: Oh, gosh. Things that are quite basic, like Panadol and aspirin, right to drugs for sedation.
1: Mm. When does the green whistle come in? Is that like the ultimate pain reliever that you have for someone in, say, a car accident?
0: It's a very effective pain reliever, analgesia, that works very quickly. It's great for children and very good for things like back pain.
1: Mm.
0: And we would just do an assessment on the patient and see if that is something that would work for them short term.
1: Mm.
0: And then reconsider other opiates, things like that, for pain relief, depending on not just car accidents, you know, people at home that have had a fall, sure, maybe people down the beach that have hit their head, any sort of traumatic, a simple, or even medical, like abdo pain, things like that.
1: Do you mind if I sit in the important chair here? In the big chair here? Okay, so we have a couple of different chairs. Is one for the patient's next of kin and one for the ambo?
0: Well, it depends on the situation. So we've got room for two paramedics in the back here and a patient on the bed.
1: Yep.
0: The seat beside the patient is what we would call the treat seat. So that's things that we could manage, all their observations like their pulse, oxygen saturation, their blood pressure, have them on the heart monitor. If we had someone at the head end where you're sitting now, you would probably prioritise their airway.
1: Yes.
0: And so you've got oxygen here right beside you. Again, I'm pointing to things.
1: Yeah, I mean,
0: you've got oxygen tubing, oxygen masks, and you've got suction over there. So we could clear an airway. We could administer oxygen. We can even do skills like intubate patients that are unconscious and keep their airway patent.
1: Mm. I don't want to make you feel old, but how does this compare to the vehicles you would have got in when you first started in the business?
0: So much different. They're quieter, they're smoother, the lighting is better. Like I said, the main thing would be the stretcher that's hydraulic so it doesn't require two paramedics and two bystanders to lift it.
1: Really? You would have to get help from the bystanders to lift it sometimes, depending on the weight of the patient.
0: I always would.
1: Yeah.
0: Yeah, absolutely.
1: You don't want to do yourself an injury, you got to look after yourself.
0: Many hands make lighter work.
1: Yeah, fair enough. I'd imagine you've seen some traumatic stuff, Carol. How do you decompress after something? I mean, I always think of terrible car accidents when people are trapped, that kind of thing. How do you move on from that?
0: Look, a lot of people always ask us about the bad and gory things first, and we must see a lot of trauma, which we do. We've got to remember that this job is also good things as well, and it can be as basic as doing some reassurance, getting someone in touch with an urgent care centre.
1: Yeah.
0: And an ambulance coming to you doesn't mean that you always get taken to hospital under lights and sirens. So how I manage? Well, I guess I've managed differently over the decades. I guess the first decade, I could say, I was very excited, very keen, would like to get my hands dirty. I guess that hasn't changed so much. But with the introduction of road barriers, road traffic rules, better cars, speed limits, factors such as wearing your seatbelt, having the mates in your car restricted with you're on a P-plate as well, so you don't have that mates factor and the peer pressure to go faster.
1: Yep. It's good. You seem positive. Effects from all of those?
0: Sure. Drink driving rules as well. Now there's drug testing roadsides. We have the police to thank for that, for sure.

0: for reducing fatalities on roads. Fatigue, people are now aware that, you know, if you're awake for 17 hours, you've got an equivalent of a blood alcohol reading of 0.08. So you need to manage around, especially shift workers, and that's big all ambulance, police, fireys, even people that work shift work, our friends at the hospitals, miners and so on. This is all part of taking care of yourself as well.
1: Yeah, fair enough.
2: Do you think ambulance and paramedics get thanked enough? Or do you just deliver people, they go straight into the hospital and you're on to the next job?
0: Look, sometimes it can be a bit like that, and we don't do it for the thanks. No. I get a lot of satisfaction after looking after... Well, you're asking about trauma. I get a lot of satisfaction out of looking after elderly people now, people that are dealing with the aged care system. I've got personal experience with that, so I can sit down, have a chat, point them in the right direction where they need to go, what services are available to them to keep them in their home for longer. People aren't aware that they can get personal care, they can get social respite, carers can get a break, because carer burnout is a really huge thing now. So I get a lot of satisfaction and thanks from elderly people at home thanking you and managing things like that, which are probably low acuity now and probably not as exciting as you'd like me to tell you about. But I don't want to traumatise you as well.
2: As long as you're feeling, appreciated, Carol, that's all I need to know.
0: I feel appreciated. I have my own safety network, my own family, my work friends and so forth. So, yeah, I'm good.
2: Great.
0: I'm also a peer support officer as well. So that's the thing that the ambulance service has introduced. So we look after one another. We have Are You OK Day. And we have lots of support systems in place. And in my area at North, I've got a fantastic dom, and we've got a lot of support for our mental health and wellbeing as well.
2: Ambulance officer, paramedic Carol Bond talking to me at the Ferry Meadow Station. On Ambulance Appreciation Day, we salute you.

0: It's the unmistakable voice of Charlie Pride here at ABC Illawarra. 10 o'clock.
1: It's 10 o'clock. Good morning. Tony Matthews with ABC News. New South Wales police say they're waiting to speak to a 42-year-old woman who's in a critical condition in hospital in the wake of a fatal stabbing in the Blue Mountains. A 5-year-old boy was found dead inside a car yesterday afternoon, while two other children have undergone surgery and remain in hospital. Deputy Commissioner Peter McKenna says officers will allege the woman's wounds were self-inflicted.
2: So we have to wait for the medical side to play out. Once that has played out, if she recovers from those injuries, certainly our detectives will look to